absolutely nothing is going to stop me from eating. They wake up. They literally are up 2 or 3 hours a day. They're sleeping and resting the rest. Why? Because when they're up, they're hunting. They're eating. They are asserting themselves. If you ever sit up and watched, all the animals that go to a watering hole in the Serengeti are all nervous because they know the crocodiles are in the water. You watch the lions. Lions are just as vulnerable if they get pulled in the water, but watch them. When they see the crocodile pulling up, the male lions begin to growl and actually start walking into the water. They literally start walking toward them, and you see the crocodiles backing up. Why? The mentality. Do you really want this smoke, croc? Do you want it? Do you want to go for it? It's a mentality that nothing is going to back me down. Do they have some losses? Yeah, I've seen them run up into wild oxen or a hippo and get banged up. A couple of them I've seen get killed, but it doesn't change the mentality. Oh man, we got banged up. I think we need to change our approach. We need to be a little more docile. Maybe we need to hunt little bitty things. No, if I see it and it move, I've seen them take down giraffes. Corner a giraffe in a heavy bush area where they can't move around, and they literally, the males, sit up and jump up from behind and grab them with their claws on the back hind legs, which is the strongest part of the giraffe, and they just slide down and they open up that flesh. And every time they do that, they're weakening the muscles. The giraffe is losing the ability to stand. And then once he hits the ground, it's a wrap. They go suffocate him. And it's a wrap. They have a plan. They work the plan. Even when the plan blows up on them, they don't quit. They show up. It's a mentality. It's a mentality. So my question to you is, what's your mentality? And for all of my believers who are checking in here, I got to take a sidebar with you for a second. I have a problem with anyone who claims to be a student of faith or a practitioner of faith. But every time I see you, you're whining about what's wrong. You're complaining about how life is going. Every time I see you're on social media posting your "oh, woe is me" declarations out of the abundance of the heart. The mouth speaks. You're telling everybody what's really deep inside. You put on a facade of faith, but when it's time to actually carry out the true nature of faith, you're not delivering because it was a facade. See, true faith doesn't fold. True faith doesn't crack. The very nature of faith, I don't even have to see it to know that it's coming. That's faith. I tell people all the time, a bunch of what you are claiming you're operating in faith in isn't real faith. See, faith, as we understand it, is what? The substance of the things that we hope for. It's really, truly the substance. It's the matter of the things. It's the elements and components of the things. It's the things before they manifest. And the evidence, oh, this part right here, the evidence of things not seen. See, the whole thing is, if I can see it, if I can put it down on paper and I can calculate it and I can draw out a sketch
of how I'm going to get it done, that doesn't require faith. It only requires action. Now, a bunch of you aren't being active in that area. Oh, but faith comes when it gets beyond what I can see in my natural sight. I've got to call on something that's greater. The very same thing that allows my spirit to disagree with my circumstances is what fuels my faith. Ain't nothing bigger than my God. Now, again, I don't tell people how you relate to God. I stopped doing that a long time ago. I stopped trying to make people see things a certain way and start simply insisting you better have a higher power. You better have something you can tap in that you can trust. How you do that, I'm going to leave that up to you, but I'm going to tell you something. If what you're tapping into has you scared, you're not tapped into the right thing. If what you're tapping to has you frustrated, you're not tapping into. There ought to be something that anchors you no matter what you're going through. I tell you, I went through some things. There were some circumstances and some situations that just wasn't moving the way that I thought they were. But see, again, because I remain in direct relationship with the Most High. See, it's not some distant person from me. See, God, the mind of God, which knows all things, is everywhere around me. It's flowing and coursing through me. The Spirit itself is residing in me. I am a part of that divine nature. And when I operate in faith, I raise myself at a level of energy on a hertz scale that can actually be measured. When I start functioning from a place of gratitude, I'm at about 500 hertz or higher. When I start functioning from a place of love, I'm at about 550. When I start functioning from a place of sought out and achieved revelation, I'm at about 750. So that means that I'm literally in alignment at a high enough frequency where my spirit can be in direct alignment with the Spirit of God. See, a lot of us can't relate and understand what it means to have a conversation with God because, first of all, we're looking for audible return, and it doesn't happen audibly. It's a spiritual conversation, and it can only take place at the level God resides. God would never lower his spiritual existence and spiritual state to come down to your level. Now, he will provide the capacity for you to raise yours, but you're going to have to come up there. You can't be down there at jealousy and envy and strife and anger and frustration. All of that stuff is about 200 hertz or lower. That literally can be measured when you're angry, when you're frustrated, when you're afraid. You're operating at 200 hertz or lower. It's a negative energy that you're emitting, and it has, and but if you look at being grateful. That's why I start my day off every day. I got to find something I got to be grateful for. I got to be grateful. That's got to be some gratitude somewhere. But when I do it, what happens? I raise my level, and then I'm able to hear from God. I'm able to speak with God. And that's another thing. A lot of y'all's prayer life is kind of confusing to me. When I get clients, I ask them, I say, okay, You're a person of faith. So how is your relationship with God? I'm like, okay, well, how is your prayer life? And well, it's like this. Okay, tell me, how does your average prayer go? And I say, just kind of bring it out to me. You don't have to tell me word for word, but tell me how it kind of goes. Well, I start like this, and then I do this, and then I tell him this, and then I said, well, let me ask you a real quick question. God is the one with all the answers, right? God is the one that's going to be able to grant or deny request, right? So at what point in your prayer are you actually listening? That's one of the problems we have, is we have messed up communication skills. The best thing you can do as a communicator is listen. So when I'm with God, 90% of my prayer is silence. Speak to my spirit. Settle my spirit. Reaffirm my faith. Speak to me. You're talking too much, you can't hear. Also, you got to understand, what you're talking about is messing with your energy levels. If you're talking in a way of complaint, Lord, this happened at work. God, that happened at work. God, the light bill. God, this. Oh, wait a minute. First of all, you're acting like God doesn't already know. One of the beautiful things I ever discovered in my prayer life
is that it wasn't anything that I was going to tell God that God didn't already know. So then I needed to be real specific and calculated about what I wanted to talk about, because I wasn't going to surprise God. But what I could talk about is I could be open and honest about how I'm feeling about something, knowing that God already knows, but more importantly, knowing God already has the answer. So then what happens is things that would normally be perceived as problems by others are considered challenges and puzzles by me. Why? Because they will be solved. Problems and issues are things that are beyond your control, but I got the Spirit of God residing in me, the mind of God flowing through me and around me and at my disposal. That means there's no situation that the answer is not there. Matter of fact, the moment that you determine there's a situation, the answer is already on the way. The problem is, are you in a space to receive it? Can't receive it in a place of stress. Can't receive it in a place of fear. Can't receive it in a place of anger and envy and jealousy. You can't receive it there. That's some of the frustration, is you so worried and angry somebody else has got what they want that you can't even open up and be where you need to be to have what you want, and your mentality is all screwed up. You gotta go hunt. You gotta go hunt. You got to sit up and wake up and say, I don't care about what the situation says. My spirit disagrees with the situation. I'm speaking out of faith. The things that I cannot see have been already guaranteed and declared, and I'm operating on that. You shall declare a thing, and it shall be established. That's what I'm talking about. And in case you're wondering, for those of you who are not faith-based, that's scientifically validated. When you declarate or declare something, you establish it. Long before it manifests in your life, you've established it. And if you don't interrupt that manifestation with a different one, it's coming. But you can change the course of your life through your mentality. You got to get out of that victim mentality. Oh, woe is me. Oh, look at what happened to me. Hell, I done had a lot of things happen. I've had a lot of people do some crazy. I've got people that are doing things to me right now. But I'm not a victim because I refuse to lay down. I'm not a victor because I have a lion mentality. I'm hunting. I'm coming out. And unless you're doing something that puts you in my direct path to where I'm going, you're non-existent. But if you get in my way, I will move over you to get where I'm going. You either rolling with me or you get rolled over or you get out of the way. What you're saying about me in the periphery doesn't bother me. My grandmother taught me a long time ago, stop worrying about what people are saying about you. Stop worrying about what people think about you. Let the life that you live speak for you. You got to take on a mentality that doesn't fold to the opinions of other people. You got to take on a mentality that doesn't fold in the presence of adversity and opposition. You got to take on a mentality that sits up and understands that you were built for the battle. I'm made to win. I was designed by the Creator to show up and perform. There wasn't any promises, though, that it would be easy. Matter of fact, the times that I saw ease, it wasn't followed with great reward. So I learned that adversity is the fertile soil in which the seeds of faith are planted and cultivated. I learned that if I want to thrive and I want to reach higher heights, I'm going to have to go through a process of discomfort, inconvenience, and sometimes pain. I learned that if I was going to break through the glass ceiling of life, that I was going to get scarred and scraped and cut. But that was a part of it, and that the reward would always outweigh the discomfort. How bad do you want it? What are you willing to give to have it?
You can't take everything with you to the next level. Some of that stuff is too weighty. Some of it is too distracting. You got to let some things go. You got to let some people go. See, some of you can't move because you don't want to release what's old. Some of you can't

a situation is you're saying that I don't think God can or will fix it. When I think about that and I think about God and I think about stories, I'm always remembered. I'm going to say this, then I'll be done. I'm always reminded of the story of the Israelites having exited Egypt. And they're in the wilderness and they need to go over and take Canaan. Now, this is Canaan is the land flowing with milk and honey. This is the land that God had promised Abraham. And now his descendants are sitting at the Jordan River and determining if they're going to go over and take it. And God says, you got to take it by force. And they're sitting up. So they send over some spies, and the spies go over, 12 spies go over. They all come back. 10 say, we can't do it. 2, Joshua and Caleb says, yes, there are giants over there, but we can take it because God said we can. But the people were murmuring and listening and saying that they believed the 10. So God called Moses for a sidebar. And this conversation that God had with Moses sticks with me each and every day because it taught me something about God. God says, tell them, I have heard their complaints against me. Now, if you go back and read, because I've done that over and over again, I go back and say, let me go find where this complaint is. They never actually complain against God. They complain about Moses, but they never complain. But when they sit up and say they can't, when God has already told them they can, God considered it a complaint against him. It was an impugnation of his character. They were impugning his character. They were saying that he wasn't going to follow through on what he already promised. He said, that's a complaint against me. So this is what you tell them now. Tell them, as they have spoken in my hearing, so shall I do to them. As they have spoken in my, you better watch what you're speaking in your life. That self-talk about what you're going through and what's going to happen, God's listening. What they have spoken in my hearing, so shall I do to them. Now, no matter how you view that from a faith, from a biblical perspective, from a social perspective, from a psychological perspective, what you are speaking is in direct declaration of what you're manifesting. Stop talking about what you don't want. Start talking about what you do want. Start talking about what you are doing and going to do to change your situation. Stop focusing on what you don't want, because what you focus on, you feel. That's why things are so intense, because you're focused on that negative situation instead of focusing on the solution. I'm going to leave on that note. Like I said, for those of you who really want to do something spectacular in your life and you're looking to go to the next step, but you've been just sitting there procrastinating, click that link and enroll in that procrastination course. For those of you who like to do things at your own pace and kind of really don't want to work with anybody, or maybe you're not at a place financially where you can do it, order that book. That's going to be the best $30 you've ever invested, I promise you. I've gotten nothing but positive reviews back from that book. I mean, the crazy thing is I've gotten clients after people read the book. And one of the most humbling experiences I've sit up and experienced is having a client quoting my book back to me during a session and explaining how they got from A to Z to even to a point of working with me. Is they took steps based on that book. And so I'm going to encourage you to do that. Finally, I'm going to get out of here. And like I always say, I live my life on full. Every day I give it everything I have, just like I do in this video. That's me all day engaged, because I don't get to take the 84,000, the 86,400 seconds that I get every day. I don't get to take it to the next day. I either

use it or I lose it. And what I don't want to do is I don't want to take untapped potential to the grave with me. I want to die on E. I want to die having given life everything that I possibly can. That's my challenge to you. Live your life on full. So when you leave this place, you die on E. On that note, I'm out of here. You guys have an unbelievable day. And I'll be checking back in with you later.

0: terrorism is to take, to steal, to possess something that literally belongs to someone else as your own. Since we're all on this plagiarism kick in America, let's focus on plagiarism and athleticism. America need and have always needed black athleticism. Black athletes, have yielded billions upon billions of dollars to create great wealth, great opulent lifestyles, great generational wealth, and great living for whites. Whites invented laws, rules, codes, policies, mandates, and the like to keep blacks working, blacks laboring, and they benefiting, they profiting, and they obtaining generational wealth while not doing absolutely nothing. This is how classism is maintained, is perpetuated, and generational. All by a stroke of an ink pen. Plagiarism. Our children's minds, muscles, labor, time, all for white people. Now, let's go on the academia side. In college, we have to do research. In college, we have to write papers. In every single class, no matter the subject, we have to write papers. And in writing papers, that's our intellectual property. I am confident college professors has taken a plethora of our research, our papers, and made many books off of our experience, education, exposure, as well as poverty. After graduation, let's look at starting our own business, because you know we have to write up a business plan. And in doing the business plan, we have the answers, we have the keys, and we have the solutions. But white people have the money. So after we've done all of this extensive work, we have to submit it, right? And in submitting it, they have to look it over and approve it and release fundings or grants to us, right? Oh, okay. How is it that we've always applied for grants, loans, and funding to better our society, better ourselves, better our communities, and we were always seemingly denied? But yet, they not only have our intellectual property, they now own it. They don't return it. And please don't think they don't copy it. Oh, they do. And in doing thus, they use it against us. So it's like, thank you for giving us your labor, your intellectual property for free. Now we can use it. So when it comes to white people, they always and I mean always, think of ways around corners, up the street, down the way, and mess up everything. Destroy everything. Kill everything. Steal everything through plagiarism. Because nothing they have ever done, created, invented, said, or produced was original. They are the major plagiarists of them all. White people. Steal everything from us. Our walk, our talk, our lingo, our fashion, our intelligence, our brilliance, our greatness, our skillfulness. If it's about blackness, white people steal it and pass it on as their own. They so horrible, they don't even have color. They just clear. And in them being clear, we see right through them. We know them. We understand them. And it is what it is. That's who they are. Plain and simple. They are incompetent. They are inept. They are ignorant. They are irresponsible. They are inhumane. They are in it all.
1: How's everyone doing tonight? I'm back again, or as Queen Amadeus Shakur says, black again. But I got a very special guest with me, one who was there on the ground when Ferguson was hijacked in respect of the group we call today Black Lives Matter. I remember seeing this lady's Queen Yoda Yahura 4 years ago. She was on the Advice show, Philip Scott, in about 2017. And I finally decided to reach out to her last year, one other time. I forgot when it was, but I remember that interview, how she broke down Black Lives Matter and how much of a fraud they were and everything like that. And when you know that something's wrong, you reach out to the people and you see if they respond back. And she responded back and gave me a wonderful brother named CJ Sullivan to interview, and now it's her turn. And with that being said, let's bring in the room. Hey, how are you?
2: Thanks for having me.
1: Go ahead.
2: No, I was just going to say it's been a long time.
1: It's been a long time. Yeah. And I was explaining how I came across you 4 years ago on Phil Scott, the Advice show, mm-hmm. when you were breaking down the farce known as Black Lives Matter.
2: Yes, way back when. Actually, that was, I think that was 2016. Mm-hmm. And that interview, it came out a week before Darren was murdered. And actually, it was one of the last things he tweeted.
1: Yeah. Shout out to Darren King D. Seals for his efforts. I wish he was here with us today, but speaking out on the side of truth has consequences, and mm-hmm. learn that. But I'm kind of glad that you're still around to at least keep his memory alive and tell the story. Okay, so can you explain who you are? You got the you got altblacknews.com, is that correct?
2: Yes.
1: altblacknews.com. So everybody in the chat, go to altblacknews.com. And you got another website. Is it Hands Up, Don't Shoot?
2: Yes. Actually, that one's, we're in the process of revamping it because so much information is coming out. You know, a lot of the things that Darren and I were saying, you know, back in 2016, you know, now people see, you know, it's just unfortunate that it took, you know, another, what, 5 years?
1: Yep. Yep. Yep. Well, okay. Somebody asked, could you ask this sister if she and her organization are affiliated with TEFPO there in the St. Louis Ferguson area?
2: No, I'm not affiliated with, I think I think they're thinking Hands Up United.
1: Okay.
2: That was TEFPO and Tori Russell and some other people. But no, I know TEFPO. I've known TEFPO for years. You know, I remember when he was a young guy coming up in the hip hop scene.
1: Okay.
2: Mm-hmm.
1: Okay. Okay. I got you. I didn't know who TEFPO. I know who Tori Russell is, but I didn't know who TEFPO
2: mm-hmm.
1: was.
2: Mm-hmm.
1: But, so it's we got a lot to explain and a lot of sheets to be uncovered, as they would say, and a lot of exposing. And hopefully, okay. Hopefully, just, I know you keep everything in archive because you repost everything anyway. So this won't be for naught, because you know it's a guy named Dustin, what's his name, Mustin, whatever. He donated $5 million to Patrice Cullors' campaign, but
2: mm-hmm.
1: but then he's also a co-founder of Facebook and helping to censor information as well.
2: Yes, and Facebook, man, they're always messing with my profiles and pages, like they are. Mm-hmm. I'm being shadow banned. I mean, they've been doing this a long time though, and I remember when people were, you know, calling us crazy, you know, conspiracy theorists. You know, they just refuse to believe these types of things happen. But I saw this with social media back during Ferguson. You know, when they were working with the police, using the hashtags to like trace protesters.
1: Yep.
2: Yeah.
1: Well, so, you know, like I had CJ here and you were on the ground in Ferguson. I want you to, you know, you're going to have to explain it from the top, because first of all, you got to explain St. Louis, Missouri from the top, because me and you always text or something. We always say St. Louis is one of the most violent cities of childhood murders.
2: It is.
1: Also, you have a black mayor that was just elected yesterday, or not yesterday, but recently.
2: Mm-hmm.
1: His name is
2: Tashara Jones.
1: Yeah.
2: Tashara Jones.
1: And from the word I'm hearing in St. Louis, a lot of people are not happy about her. They say she's Black Girl Magic certified again.
2: I mean, what people have to remember, and it's not even just her, it's all of them, whether they identify as progressives, you know, establishment Democrats, or even Marxists, as we can see, they're all Democrats at the end of the day, okay? They're all Democrats, you know, the same way they're all cops, you know, at the end of the day. They're all Democrats. So they have an agenda. You know, they may dress it up differently, you know, depending on who they're trying to target or even deceive. But I mean, the game plan is always do what's best for the Democrats.
1: Gotcha. So explain the city of St. Louis, yourself, and the BLM farce.
2: I mean, St. Louis, people should be very familiar with St. Louis. For like the past 20 years, it's been one of the most violent, most deadly, we're always in the top probably three, if not number one, of the murder capitals. We were just named number one in child murders. It's a city that, I mean, it's dying, you know, it's rotting, you know, from the inside. You know, all of this is self-inflicted. It's just a situation where not just the systemic racism, but I mean, also just blatant, you know, just racism. There are, like literal like divides, you know, the Delmar divide. People can Google that, and it just shows it's a line that outlines the disparity. Like on one side, it's, you know, north of Delmar is very poor, you know, and south of Delmar, you know, is affluent. So you just have, I mean, and race is everything here. I mean, everything is race. But at the same time, you have to understand that everything here is Democrat. Democrats run and control St. Louis, as they do most urban areas. And you will notice all the issues that we're fighting in these urban areas, Democrats control them. I mean, even down to the police, you know, and we vote Democrat, and yet we're still out in the streets, you know, yeah. And we do this time and time again, you know, expecting different results.
1: Yeah, I understand that. Come to think about it, I'm glad you said that, because this guy, Jay Bagg, says, but the Republicans run the state, right? Yeah, they do.
2: But... yeah, but neither of them are our friends. We know Republicans are not our friends. We don't vote for Republicans. So, I mean, do you really expect something from people you don't vote for? You know, this whole, you know, vote for them and then hold them accountable. Like, I'm not going to vote for you and then have to chase you to keep your word. You know, you're just not getting voted in. You know, it's that simple.
1: Well,
2: but we can't rely on the vote anyway. You know what I'm saying? That's just really.
1: Well, you learn symbolism. That. Yeah. Hey, look. Well, look, you learned that in this election, because I'm going to tell you one thing. There's a whole lot of black folks that didn't vote, and they just replaced your votes with illegal immigrants this time.
2: Yeah, that's, yeah.
1: And we can go over documentation, and I can assure you at the end of the day, 50,000 times over, that the puppet sitting in the White House is a selected puppet, and he won't be elected by the people. I can tell you that right now.
2: They fortified the vote.
1: That's right.
2: Isn't that what they called it?
1: Hey, Joe Biden told you on October 24th, we have created the greatest voter fraud organization in the history of American politics.
2: You know, I posted that on Facebook. And they fact-checked me and said that it was missing context. So what are they saying? They get to subscribe the context, you know, that his words have, you know, yeah. What I'm saying, for me, that it, yeah. Come on, it's insane,
1: yeah.
2: You know, but they do that, and they all of my pages have limits on them because of that, because I posted that.
1: Okay, a guy asked me, why is it that we are continue to chase Democrats?
2: Because that's what we've been conditioned to do. You know, we don't think outside of that. You know, it's amazing to me, all of these people who claim to be pro-black, but they think black people can't do anything. You know, we're holding ourselves back. We're not losing because they're so great or they can't be defeated. We're losing because we're just laying down.
1: Yep. Okay. Now... okay, so growing up in St. Louis, and Ferguson is outside of St. Louis, correct?
2: I mean, it's in St. Louis County, but this is all St. Louis.
1: Okay.
2: I mean, you have the city and the county, but, I mean, you have invisible barriers. I mean, you just drive. You know, you can drive from downtown to the airport and go through probably 12 municipalities.
1: Okay. So explain to me I know we had the thing a couple weeks ago at the jail that happened with the five, because you got, okay, this EDEC says Patrice Cullors, Alicia Garza, and Opal Tomaty. Where is the $90 million made off the dead bodies of black men, women, and children? I think you know where it's going.
2: It's way more than $90 million. It's way more than 90 million. If you notice, she's very word specific, you know, in her whole response. You know, 90 million for, what was that, last year? Yeah. You know, they came to Ferguson in 2014. There was no Black Lives Matter Global Network back then, but they were soliciting funds. They were getting broke off. You know, they had pledges, you know, from corporations and for nonprofits for like tens of millions, some even $100+ million, you know, and then they rebranded themselves and launched the movement for Black Lives. And they got a lot of money, a lot of donations and a lot of pledges from corporations and large nonprofits, you know, and this is a time that preceded Black Lives Matter Global Network. So what were they before? What happened to the money before that? In 2014, 2015, 2016, 2017, 2018, and 2019. Okay.
1: Say OPEL is MIA. We never hear from her, but Alicia left BLM and formed the Black Futures Lab organization. So the only one in the members you can target is Colors.
2: They were all part of it, you know. They all take credit for being founders.
1: Yeah, I never heard a lot from OPEL. I know who she is, but I never heard a lot from her. But I do know about Gaza and Colors because they're the two most prominent ones. Mm-hmm. And speaking of matter of fact, I just want to bring something to people. You know, she had an interview last week with Mark Lamont Hill, and she mm-hmm. started crying, and she said she only made a salary of $151,000 a professor. And, you know, that is right-wing people that's coming after her. I said, no. These are Black grassroots coming after you now. They won't know what to do with his money.
2: Yes.
1: But she always throws out that it's the right wing attacking me and it's very dangerous.
2: I mean, what else is she going to say? What else can she say?
1: I got you.
2: Well, she has to say something or show the receipts.
1: Well, you met Miss Patrice, so I'm going to sit back and let you explain how everything that happened with Mike Brown. If anybody got some questions, I'll say hold on and let them, I'll put it their comment on the screen and maybe you can read it back. But I want you to explain Mike Brown, Patrice Cullors, Brittany Packney Cunningham, D. Ray McKesson. You know,
2: well, it's so many of them.
1: Yeah, I know, you know, but I think the names that's really, really been out there talking on the crap. And then we got to get on King D Seals, too, because that's the cherry on the top.
2: Well, when they came here, they didn't come as Black Lives Matter, okay? No one heard anything about Black Lives Matter, I think, until after Eric Garner, after they went to New York. But let me backtrack. They came here as freedom fighters, like they were coming to help us, you know, to help organize. That's how it was presented to people, you know, other than the select few, you know, that were in on just how they were going to hijack this. I mean, there were things happening the first night. The first night I was out standing outside the Ferguson Police Department, and some people came to me. They already decided who were going to go in and be leaders and just position themselves. And, you know, I had a problem with that. I had many problems because no one knew what was going on. The family wasn't there. How are you just going to walk in there without the family? You know, you don't know who they have to represent them. And I mean, what really gives you the right? But, I didn't know everyone that was in that group. And I just wasn't going to do that. I wasn't going to be part of that, you know, so I declined. And just from that moment on, I became movement critic. I mean, just public enemy number one. Like, I was one of the people when they came here that they had to try to get on their side. And they tried to get me.
1: Hear me? You hear me? Hold on. What happened? I'm doing knocked you off.
2: Tonight.
1: I couldn't hear you. You just skipped out for a minute.
2: Something happened. Okay, I can see you now.
1: Okay, go ahead.
2: Hear you. Yeah, locked up. What was I saying?
1: You were saying you didn't want to be a part of what happened at whatever that night.
2: Yeah, I didn't want to be, you know, part of that. And just from that point, I was viewed as the opposition, you know, because they already had the game plan. Once they saw that things were developing, they were already positioning people. If you go back, there's an article, I think, that's in The Nation where they were already talking about certain people, you know, and they were among the ones who got elevated and became like the prominent Ferguson protesters.
1: Gotcha. Okay. Now, in the Mike Brown situation, I know after the Mike Brown situation, maybe about November that year, you had Obama come there and give them some money and may talk to them. And Eric Holder came there to meet with them and Benita Gupta and certain other individuals.
2: A lot of individuals came here, and the prominent protesters, they traveled. I mean, they took them on tour just to sell this whole illusion, you know, that you know, Ferguson was still grassroots. I mean, when Black Lives Matter came in, they saw no action here. A lot of people don't know that they were only here for, I believe it was 3 days. They never led anything. You won't find any photos or videos of them leading us. What you will find are video clips and media reports, you know, them jumping in front of the cameras, you know, saying that they started this, you know, that they were organizing us, you know, and they were the leaders.
1: Yep. So what about that night? What about that night when picture with Darren Seals looked like it was Alexis Templeton on a bullhorn and Darren Seals is in the back. That was one of the three nights, right?
2: One of the three nights when Black Lives Matter was there?
1: Yeah.
2: No.
1: Because you did have there is a photo out there that night with Alexis Templeton on a bullhorn and a bunch of white people with someone with communist flags in the back.
2: There were people there, but when Black Lives Matter, when the founders came here, they didn't see any action. No.
1: Okay, gotcha. Because it was a part on an interview where you had with Phil mm-hmm. Scott, where you mm-hmm. said that you, I think it was you and Darren and Eric, the people in the front that really got to fighting or protest tear gassed and got met with military equipment were really
2: we were really out there.
1: That was you. But
2: yeah, I got
1: D-Ray and the other people mm-hmm. were not in the protest getting tear gassed and
2: they were on Twitter. Okay. They were on Facebook. They were tweeting and posting about what we were doing. Okay. They were coming up with hashtags, you know, and creating little social media armies.
1: Gotcha.
2: That's what they were doing.
1: Gotcha. Now with the Mike Brown situation, since you were right there, you met Michael Brown's family and probably more, and they used him as kind of a pawn to launch their agenda.
2: Yes. It's
1: Gotcha.
2: they tried it in Orlando with Trayvon. They just couldn't get the traction.
1: Gotcha. Because they started out to Occupy Wall Street. They really tried to kick it off in Occupy Wall Street, then they transformed it into Black Lives Matter.
2: Yeah, they jump from issue to issue. You know, it's wherever the nonprofits, whatever they want to focus on, whatever their issue is, that's where they're going to put the money in, that's where they're going to go.
1: Gotcha. Now, when you met Patrice Cullors in, I guess, Gaza, right?
2: I met Patrice with what's the sister that was the editor of Ebony? What's her name? Jamila LaRue or something like that?
1: Something like that, yeah.
2: Yeah, I met her and what's the brother's name? I want to say Antonio, maybe
1: More?
2: more. Yeah. I met them when they came to Ferguson. At St. Mark's Church. And it was interesting because there were so many people coming in and out. There were people dropping off food and supplies. So you really didn't know, like at that point, where people were coming from, because we had people that were coming from just all over the world. And then we had people here, you know, that were coming out. And St. Louis is the type of place where, I mean, I never thought I would see just the outpour like that of just everybody. You know, people came together in ways that I don't think anyone thought was possible.
1: Okay, so that's kind of interesting. So now there's a certain woman in Congress named Cori Bush that was also there too. She's in Congress now, running off the backs of Black Lives Matter. So she riding the wave too.
2: I mean, Democrats, Black Lives Matter. I mean, Barack Obama invited them to the White House.
1: Yep.
2: And what did we get out of that? You know, Blue Lives Matter legislation. You know, so at the end of the day,
1: It's
2: they all.
1: militarized police departments. Okay,
2: Yeah,
1: yeah,
2: and the
1: what's militarized police departments?
2: CBC, they voted for that. The CBC voted to
1: Yeah.
2: militarize police departments.
1: You want to know something? The CBC also had a hand in this anti-Asian hate crime legislation they passed today, too.
2: Of course.
1: So, yeah, they passed that today with a 94 to 1 vote. Yeah, so, but the Congressional Black Caucus did vote for that militarization of police blue alert law, and that was met that was not met with no heavy opposition on either side of the aisle. Wasn't a close vote. It actually they actually would they love to get in police officers military equipment.
2: Yes.
1: Now about getting to the D. Ray McKesson's, because D. Ray is an interesting guy who worked for Teach for America along with Brittany Packnett. But D. Ray went on to run for mayor of Baltimore. He then only got like 2% of the vote. But D. Ray McKesson was not from Ferguson, correct? I don't know, he might drop that again. I don't know, this thing keep on they might not like this conversation, but that's okay. We gotta keep this thing going. Gotta learn a lot, so come on. Yeah. Wow, I don't know what's going on here today. Can you hear me? Might do another secure site. Wow, damn, dropped out. Home back in. Anyway, she's breaking down a lot of stuff, so I'll probably be on for a while because I'm trying to just break this thing down. start from the top of this thing. So hope she gets coming back on. She's got a lot of information. Yeah, he's from B-More. I know he's from B-More. He's with Teach for America, him and Brittany Packnett, Cunningham, and others. Yeah, that's who he is. He's also LGBTQ, so go figure that one out. Oh, damn it, she was in. Come back in. Ah, you back.
2: Wow, okay. Can you hear me? Yeah.
1: Hey, look, I don't know. But anyway, I was getting to D-Ray McKesson, right?
2: Mm-hmm.
1: And D-Ray and Brittany Packer and Cunningham were teaching America, but D-Ray is from Baltimore, and he only got 2.5% of the vote.
2: Mm-hmm.
1: So D-Ray went on to be at the GLAAD Gala, where he talked about his life as a gay man and so forth and so on. But I don't know. D-Ray was met with a lot of opposition in Ferguson, including by King D-Seals, when King D-Seals, you know, gave him a little smack. You know,
2: yes.
1: Were you there when it happened?
2: No, I wasn't there when it happened, but we spoke about it afterwards. Darren, that was him. You know, he was the heart and soul of our movement. Very confrontational. But in righteousness, you know, what people don't understand is that there's more to this than just, you know, performance. You know, a lot of people get caught up in the performance, in the symbolism, first blacks, you know, and things like that. And what happens is people are so caught up in the superficial, but there's a lot of, I mean, while ignoring just the very real, you know, that's happening while this is going on. Like, I'm trying to think of a way I can phrase this. I don't know, man. It's like BLM is just so this romanticized view of what the struggle is. You know, and people are caught up in that. You know, we have people trying to create brands, you know, off the struggle.
1: Mm-hmm. Well, you know what? You're exactly right, because the other day, after the trial was over, Nancy Pelosi sat right there with the Congressional Black Caucus and actually said, "Thank you, George Floyd, for sacrificing your life for justice." No, yeah. Thank you for sacrificing your life for an agenda.
2: Mm-hmm.
1: That's what that's about. That's an agenda they're trying to push.
2: Yeah, it's an agenda. They're trying to present this image of change, like police reform. You know, like things are happening. You had one officer, you know, that got convicted, you know, out of how many just since Ferguson? You know, we're not going to... and police brutality, one conviction at a time.
1: Well, okay, this brother says, "I'm suspicious of any organization tries to pit black men against black women and vice versa." Yes.
2: Yeah, that's one of the first things they did when they came to Ferguson. They created that rift. There wasn't a rift before they got there. No one cared about, you know, sexuality, identity, none of that. You know, there was no black girl magic. You know, it was just people coming out, you know, and people getting in where they could fit in, you know, and contrary to just this myth that they put out that, you know, it was just all strong black women, you know, no, I mean, brothers were out there in numbers, you know, at 2, 3, 4 in the morning, you know, in West Florissant, brothers were out there. It was sisters out there too, but brothers were out there. They got pushed out.
1: Okay. Well, okay, now the tone of the police there. I mean, because I know that a lot of real protesters, not show testers and ho testers, real protesters got arrested, put to jail, and some of them still in there today, right?
2: Mm-hmm.
1: While D-Ray McKesson and them got arrested and got to go home.
2: Yes.
1: Mm-hmm. And then they sent Al Sharpton and Messy Jesse down there.
2: They sent everybody down here. You know, so whoever they could get.
1: Explain to me something, because we got a new girl in Black Girl Magic lately named, what's the girl name? Pushing. Oh, yeah. When Al Sharpton, well, the brother just brought it up. Thank you, brother, for reminding me her name. Is Tamika Mallory a part of BLM?
2: They have a lot of, okay, let's put it like this. They're all in collusion, you know, because she was part of Al Sharpton's network. I don't know if people know that she's like his protege.
1: She's Al Sharpton. Yeah, that's all she is.
2: Yeah, so, I mean, they're all connected, you know. That network, BLM, Benjamin Crump, Sean King, D-Ray, you know, the usual suspects, like the people that pop up all the time.
1: Well, Cadillac commercials, stuff like that, yeah.
2: Mm-hmm.
1: But it's mighty funny you're talking about this guy brought up Tamika Mallory.
2: Mm-hmm.
1: And, a couple weeks ago, we had the queen in the building, Queen Amidah Shakur. That's who I brought up to your attention. And you might need to shoot over there because she's got way more followers than I got, but it's okay. I don't worry about the followers. I just worry about getting the truth out. So it doesn't even matter. But she had a brother on her channel and they were discussing Tamika Mallory's finances and the video went off and they put her in jail for, I think.
2: Mm-hmm. I'm not surprised.
1: They put it in YouTube jail for a week. Let's put it like that.
2: Mm-hmm.
1: But these were tax documents of Mika Mallory's finances, which I think it was from 2017 with taxable income of $2.5 million.
2: Mm-hmm.
1: She's saying she's only getting $100,000 from Open Society Foundations. That I don't care if you're getting $100,000 that Open Society Foundations. That's Soros. So anybody connected with George Soros, I'm staying the hell away from anyway. Yeah.
2: Definitely. I've had people ask me, like, what's the problem with Soros? You know, and these are people who never research Soros. People who, you know, they just see dollar signs. You know, the same way when Bloomberg ran for president and you saw all of these Black Democrats falling over themselves, you know, to sell out. And he was just buying them. You know, just like slaves on the slave block, just buying them left and right. 2 million here, 5 million there, just giving them money, you know, for their organizations or for whatever. You don't see anyone inquiring about that money.
1: Let me say something to this brother here. He's saying that Mallory has an organization to help freedom. Mm-hmm. She's been around a long time as an activist and like BLM, but actually she's fronting too. When you look at those them financial receipts of Tamika Mallory, you know that she's fronting all.
2: I mean, they're not getting paid like that. Like money is being funneled to fund all these things that are happening in this whole AstroTurf movement. You know, Look at the synchronized like protests, and they've had these like around the world. Don't you remember when George Floyd was murdered? You turned on the TV and just everywhere at the same time, you know, people were protesting. You know, that takes money, you know, to do things like that.
1: Well, I realized one thing about the George Floyd thing and also with this Deontay Wright thing.
2: Mm-hmm.
1: I realized one thing with the Deontay Wright in Chicago. No, in Minnesota, we had Chicago head on. But look, As soon as he was, remember they were already getting on Patrice Cullors week before, right?
2: Mm-hmm.
1: As soon as Deontay Wright thing happened, they already was out there with the placard signs already 2 hours before, later.
2: Yeah.
1: And then another thing that got me was they were already, BLM was already on their website saying, donate to Deontay Wright Fund. How you doing, Nick?
2: They're on it.
1: Yeah.
2: I call them the BLM Industrial Complex.
1: Yeah. They
2: got it locked up.
1: 2 hours. Now,
2: they got it locked up.
1: Chicago. You in St. Louis. I went to Chicago. They got buses and two of them around the country.
2: Yeah, they get around.
1: Yeah, they get
2: around.
1: They're
2: not just catching buses. They're flying in. Al Sharpton flew in on a private jet.
1: Yeah. That's right. They flying on private jets and they getting vacations to islands. But I want to ask you a question about Miss Cullors' recent finances of these houses. You knew she was getting around like that, but it just let people know more about her.
2: I mean, like I said, in 2014, 2015, 2016, there were tens of millions of dollars coming in. Okay, I saw this. And the money wasn't going to the community. It wasn't going to the family. You know, I'm seeing people who were broke. I mean, getting broke off. You know, rags to riches stories. You know, people becoming these, I don't want to say characters, you know, but just becoming, well, they, in retrospect, they were characters. You know, they're just wearing a costume. You know, they're putting on the show. It's all performance. You know, but back then, people, they weren't trying to hear that. Everyone wanted to believe, you know, they wanted to believe that this grassroots movement just popped up and, you know, white people just cared so much and these corporations and nonprofits, you know, they cared so much. But I mean, even at the same time, the evidence was there. You know, you look at the WikiLeaks, you know, it came out with that. You look at, you know, how Hillary responded when she was confronted, you know, by Black Lives Matter. I mean, and there were so many other warning signs. I mean, look at the whole Blue Lives Matter legislation. You know, and we see these things happening, but, you know, still we choose to partake in the illusion, you know, and then we wonder why nothing changes.
1: I got a question for you. A guy said he noticed that Tamika and even Alicia Garza seem that they want to attack Samaria Rice or just make it seem as though she is crazy. Your thoughts on that?
2: I mean, they have no other defense other than to attack the messenger. That's it. It's either do that or produce the tax receipts. You know, they could produce the tax receipts and all of this would go away. The fact that they don't, you know, that, I mean, people should look at that. Why wouldn't they? You know, they're working for the people. These donations, you know, they receive them on behalf of the people. Okay, it's not their personal money. You know, it's not for them to do with what they will. You know, they jumped out in front of this protest movement, you know, and they overshadowed a lot of the work that was being done on the ground by real activists. You know, a lot of funds that could have went to support those actions were funneled into their coffers.
1: You know, Mr. CJ was talking to me last week.
2: Mm-hmm.
1: He talked about those WikiLeaks documents, right?
2: Mm-hmm.
1: And he also pointed out that D-Ray and others were really federal agents working for the state. And, but they were trying to front off like activists, but they really COINTELPRO intelligence agents. Or transformed into that, better yet.
2: Well, what I can tell you about my research, researching the founders of Black Lives Matter, they've been part of this whole nonprofit industrial complex for years. This was not new for them. Okay, maybe doing it at this level was new for them, but just being part of the whole nonprofit, you know, machine, and you know how predatory and exploitive that is like towards our community. They came out of that. So it shouldn't come as any surprise that, you know, they hijacked the movement.
1: Yep. Now they are Black Lives Matter Incorporated and running over $1 million, and they raised $10.6 million.
2: Well, we don't know who they are. We know who they tell us they are, you know, because now they're Black Lives Matter Global Network. But in 2014, there was no Black Lives Matter Global Network, and they were still getting money.
1: Okay. Explain to me the Tory Russell, Mike Brown thing here.
2: The Tory Russell what?
1: You Tory Russell out? Thing when he said they haven't been paying him any money.
2: That he was a post. I stumbled upon a document online and just doing my research into the money that was coming into Ferguson. And it was a PDF that contained just a list of monies, amounts, who it went to, you know, everything. And up until this time, no one even knew that, you know, any money existed, let alone, you know, the tens of millions that were listed in this document. I made a post about it. Darren shared the post. Actually, he created his own post talking about it. He read it and he knew that, you know, this money was not going into the community, you know, and so he confronted Tory Russell on a post about that. It's one of, I think it was posted a week before he was murdered. And in the post, Tory's first instinct was to lie. You know, he claimed to not know anything about the money, you know, and Darren actually had to press him, you know, to get him to finally admit, okay, money did come in, but I didn't get any of it, you know. And then, of course, shooting the messenger, you know, because I was the person that found, you know, this document online. But I find it interesting that today he's demanding transparency and accountability from Black Lives Matter when he wasn't willing to be transparent or accountable, you know, when called out for the same thing by Darren. And still hasn't.
1: Okay. Now, I want to ask you some questions about Darren's, is it DeAndre Joshua? I forget the other brother. Man, y'all had a lot of activists that got murdered, you know, just, I mean, after the thing happened, you know, when they were trying to expose the transgenderism, the LGBT movement that they were pushing, they got exposed. And coincidentally, I think two or three of them got found in a burning car with a shot. Darren Seals was one. Somebody was hung, and I think another one was found in a burning car. So they got caught out there by somebody that knew they were trying this. But I know you said, even yourself, they tried, I think you said you almost got ran off the road one night or something like that. So,
2: yeah.
1: And I mean, feel sorry. Go ahead.
2: You got to understand, St. Louis, this is the murder capital. Anything could be made to look like anything, okay? And yeah. It would just be, you know, oh, well, because crime happens here all the time.

0: combining some of the working with the county to combine some of the services, between the city and the county, but they're not talking about a task force. They're not talking about reopening the murder of Mike Brown, that investigation, or launching an investigation into the murder of Darren Seals, let alone any of the other activists or any of the other cases of officer-involved shootings.
1: Okay, let me ask a question about King D. Seals. How did you run into King D. Seals? And I know you had a special relationship with him as far as bringing this thing to prominence, because a lot of people loved what Darren Seals was representing. And he kind of touched me too when I heard how he represented himself, and he stood up for him, because he always used to post tweets about the youth going find his pay today, and he was exposing them to the fullest. Back then.
0: Definitely to the fullest. I met Darren. He responded to one of my posts. I didn't know him before Ferguson. I'd seen him during the protest. He just stood out to me because he had like a silent rage. I mean, you could just see the intensity in him, as he just stood there. He really didn't have to do anything. That's just who he was. But we connected, and just started teaming up. I was able to, I mean, he was pretty much grounded in his truth, because he witnessed a lot of this. Okay, he was part of that whole little clique, the prominent protesters, the frontliners. He was part of that, and he walked away from it once he recognized it for what it was. And that created, a lot of strife, and a lot of animosity, because I mean, at this time, like I said, millions of dollars, had been funneled through Ferguson. People were getting broke off. People were getting makeovers, whole new lives. And people didn't want to give that up. People didn't want to be exposed. And I mean, man, this is still even difficult to talk about now, just knowing that nothing's been done. Okay, no investigation, no nothing. I don't think I've really heard them say much about Darren until this request for $20 million. I think it included, I think they said they were going to like give some money to the family or something like that.
1: Okay, now the story I read, he left General Motors and stuff. But what is that organization that Darren? It was another ex organization that Darren had exposed. It was a white lady running the organization.
0: That could be any organization.
1: Yeah, but I can't think of it
0: Resource
1: right now.
0: Generation. You're talking about Resource Generation, the one that raised the money, the $1 million for
1: Yeah, I
0: Mike
1: think that's
0: Brown's
1: right.
0: birthday.
1: Yeah.
0: A lot of affluent, the org consisted of affluent white kids. They raised over $1 million for Mike Brown's birthday, and basically just kept all the money. They split it among the people in the orgs that they wanted to give a cut, but nothing to the Brown family, nothing to the movement, nothing to the Ferguson, the community, just nothing. And there were, I mean, that one organization wasn't unique in doing that. I mean, Ferguson was a org paradise. It was like Disneyland for protesters and activists, the place you come to get your credibility, to launch an org, because the people who were coming here, they knew about orgs, and they knew how the grift went. So the first thing they did when they got here was set up orgs and use some of the local protesters as the faces of these orgs. And they started soliciting money. I mean, there were a lot of groups here soliciting money. And a lot of these Ferguson

0: And groups weren't even from Ferguson. I mean, there were groups calling themselves Ferguson, you know, having Ferguson in their names that were really from New York, you know, and other places.
1: Trying to think. Now with Darren, he was very strong-willed, but I realized that Miss Brittany Farrell, who I guess is a nurse or whatever, she had put on her Twitter page, and thank you for reposting it. I cannot wait through the day we drag Darren's ass through the streets. And she was saying how she couldn't stand black men.
0: Yeah, she called him trash.
1: That's
0: She called
1: right.
0: brothers trash. Yeah, and I remember first seeing that tweet, like, how are you at the forefront of this movement? You know? And that was allowed. You know, so even back then, you know, we weren't just screaming about the money. We were talking about all the contradictions.
1: Did now somebody said, did Talib Kweli, the rapper, get any money?
0: Yeah, he set up a bail fund, and it's pretty much the same thing, you know. He set up a bail fund on Indiegogo, said that he was, you know, collecting money for protesters. You know, protesters are out here, they need our support, you know, they need help with living expenses. And he raised money. I think he raised like maybe 175,000 and just kept the money. You know, he split it among himself and his friends. You know, there's no list of people that he bailed out. And then when called out on it, he had his publicist release just, I mean, a note stating, you know, what they say he did with the money. There was no like canceled check stubs or wire transfer numbers or anything like that. It's just, okay, we gave these people 20,000. We gave them, you know, 5,000. I mean, there was money that was still unaccounted for, you know, and that was all just pretty much swept under the rug. You know, but he took credit for bailing out Josh. You know, it was Ferguson protesters who bailed him out, and they worked like really hard, you know, to get him out. And then Talib Kweli just, you know, gets on social media and just takes credit for it. You know, and even back then, I believe Tori Russell was actually caping for Talib Kweli, you know, saying that people just wanted credit. Yeah, people wanted, it's not that people wanted credit for what they were doing. People just weren't going to let you take credit for what they were doing. You know, are these outsiders? You know, but Tori, you know, he was down with that. He was part of all of that. You know, so I just have a problem with people who, you know, were complicit. You know, they were part of it. They smeared people, sabotaged people, you know, like the real grassroots activists, you know, and it was all good until the gravy train jumped the track for them. You know, now they're trying to rebrand themselves as these, you know,
1: Social
0: social
1: justice
0: justice,
1: warrior.
0: yeah, you know, and it's just disgusting.
1: I would like to hear you two speak with Kareem Johnson because he also exposed a lot of these activists here. Kareem Johnson, you know who that is?
0: No, I don't. Tell
1: Okay.
0: me.
1: I don't know. This is this guy in chat. I'm gonna just post it.
0: Okay.
1: And I have to look it up. Later.
0: Okay.
1: But thank you for the information, Edek, on that. Now, with Mr. Seals, because I got a couple of questions to ask. Now, obviously, by him being so outspoken, he also was targeted, and that's how he got caught out. But if he slapped D-Ray, I'm pretty sure they had an animosity to go back and get him sooner or later.
0: Well, there were a lot of people that had issue with him, you know, not just D-Ray or, you know, the women in Black Lives Matter. There were people within our own movement, you know, that had problems with him, problems with both of us. We were targeted. Man, it's so much happened. you know, back during that time. I don't think people fully understand, like I said, because BLM sold them this illusion of what protest was, and it was just basically performance. You know, meanwhile, on the ground, we got people being shot and set on fire.
1: Mm-hmm.
0: You know, and none of them got justice. None of them got justice. You know, and like I said, we have Black people in position now. We have a Black chief, Black public safety director, a Black mayor, Black county prosecutor, Black circuit attorney. You know, the DAs here are Black. We have a Black Police Officers Association, you know, and none of them, I mean, they can't work together to get justice for Black people. They can't open and investigate these cases.
1: Yep. You're right about that. Now, when it comes to, another person I'm thinking about, hold on. What's the girl? Cori Bush, that's it. Cori Bush. And she was in Ferguson too, right?
0: Yeah, she was in Ferguson.
1: Okay. So, was she part of them or did she get co-opted?
0: Cori Bush kind of emerged, like, there were like cycles, you know, rounds. Like the first round was when you saw the Tori Russells, the Tef Poes, the Alexis, the Nettas, you know, all of them. The second round was when you saw like the Bruce Franks and Rasheen Aldridge's. Even though he was there from the start, from the Ferguson Commission. And then after those two groups, you know, had their moments, you know, then came Cori Bush. You know, by that time, the movement was totally fractured. It was fragmented. It was just little groups doing their things.
1: Yeah.
0: So she came out of a group of that was backed by white progressives. And by the time, she ran against Lacey Clay before and she lost. I don't know if people are aware of that. She ran again against them at one. And by that time, I think people were just, I mean, the anti-incumbent sentiment was so high. And then plus Lacey, he didn't do any, you know, campaigning. I think if he would have at least showed up, he probably could have won. But the fact that he did nothing, and that's pretty much St. Louis politics. I mean, they have these politicians, no one runs against them for the most part. So they win all the time. They keep their seat all the time. That's why, you know, I stress to people that these are all Democrats at the end of the day. They don't even run against each other. Okay? Once they put someone in position, that's it.
1: This guy says Cori Bush is one of the biggest mouths in Congress. She has a lot to say, but at the end of the day, she will toe the party line like voting for Nancy Pelosi to be Speaker of the House again.
0: Yeah, that's like the first thing she did when she got in there. You know, so that set the tone. I mean, if you go in the door compromising, that's it.
1: Yeah.
0: And I mean, what legislation has she passed or gotten passed? And you have to be able to do that. I mean, she's a legislator. That's what they do. That's their job. And she's not doing her job. So we're not being impacted by her being there. You know, if she's not going to do the job she was sent there to do, she's just taking up space.
1: I mean,
0: she doesn't even have to pass bills, you know, just disrupt what they're trying to do. You know, be an informant for the people. Let the people know what's going on up there. I mean, that's why people voted her in. They didn't vote her in to be the little Democrat, the good little Democrat. You know, she's supposed to go in there and like I said, disrupt, agitate. You know, prevent them from doing what they want to do. Throw monkey wrenches. You know, leverage.
1: Now, so I want to ask you, you know, about when Darren got murdered, what was your first thoughts? I mean, how How did it affect you? I know it took a lot to get over that.
0: Man, we actually, he and I had been talking regularly that week. Labor Day weekend was coming up. And we were just talking about some things that were going on in the movement, some things that we were working on, and just trying to take the platform to the next level. This is when he was joining HandsUpDon'tShoot.com and, you know, STL Hip Hop, and he was about to start his own YouTube platform. And like I said, we were having a lot of conversations. The only thing that was really different at that time in terms of the conversations were the ones we were having about the money and the things that we were posting, you know, and him being very vocal, you know, and in your face and even confrontational, you know, with people about the money. I was just posting like I normally do every day. You follow me, so you see that I post every morning.
1: Yeah.
0: And I remember seeing the story.
1: You get up early too.
0: I remember seeing the story about a body being found, shot and set on fire, but they didn't really have a lot of details. And I remember bookmarking that I was going to circle back to see what was what. And I just continued posting, and someone came in one of my comments of my post and said they killed Darren last night. You know, and I remember reading that comment just over and over and over again. You know, and at the same time thinking, oh my God, he hasn't called me back or text me back, because we would, you know, go back and forth in the mornings, you know, sometimes, because sometimes he would share one of my posts, you know, or he would send me some information that I would post. So during that time, we were working on, he was trying to set up an interview for us to do together with, I think it was Irritated Genie. And he wanted to know, huh?
1: That would have been a good interview.
0: Yeah. And he was asking me if I wanted to do the interview. And we were talking, that was one of the things we were talking about, I think, even the night before, you know.
1: Irritated Genie just before he died.
0: Yeah, he did. And he wanted to go back and bring me on there. And we were going to do the interview together. So, you know, I just noticed, like, he hasn't called me. I mean, it was so surreal, because it's just like you just got thrown and left. You know what I'm saying? Like, something just totally out of the blue that you're not expecting. And at first you're kind of like trying to wrap your brain around, you know, this new reality that's being forced upon it. You know, so I just kept reading the words on the screen over and over again, you know, and then by this time, there was more information out, you know, the news articles, you know, and it took a while for local news to even, like, say that he was a Ferguson activist. I don't know if they were afraid to say that or what, you know, but the Washington Post and Huffington Post and, you know, all the major publications and CNN and all of them, they quickly identified him as a member of Black Lives Matter. And we had to, like, really push back against that, you know, because he wasn't a member of Black Lives Matter. You know, he and I worked to expose Black Lives Matter, you know, and they were trying to just hijack, you know, even his death. You know, they were questioning people like D-Ray, and you know, he had no love for D-Ray, you know, Arnetta, but these are the people that are speaking out.
1: Netta's the one you told me worked at the Sprint store. They went from rags to riches, right?
0: Oh, yeah. She's one of those. I mean, some of them were in school, but it wasn't like, you know, oh, they're in school and they just have these great lives. And it wasn't any of that. I mean, if you live in St. Louis, you already know what the deal is in St. Louis. And even if you have it okay, there's so many people who don't, you know, so you can't just sit comfortably. You know, because you're going to be impacted. I mean, whether you're trying to get it or you're trying to keep it.
1: Yeah, I do want to thank my friend. I'm glad Chairman Fred came down there to see you when you were there.
0: Mm-hmm.
1: But they found out that they found out very quickly when they went that that thing was a co-opted sideshow, something like that.
0: Yeah, it really got bad.
1: We even had Malisa Lushabaz come down there.
0: Man, everyone came here. Everybody came here. I mean, Mike Brown was the George Floyd of that time. Hmm. You know, no one ever saw anything like that before. We were the spark.
1: Now, about the Mike Brown incident, can you explain it more? I mean, I've read about it plenty of times, but I know they left it violently in the street for 4 hours, but I'm just trying to find out, how did that really go down?
0: I mean, what I can tell people, and I don't even know if you can find this online anymore, but there was a CNN article that had a video of two white construction workers. It was taken probably seconds after Mike Brown was shot, and they were holding their hands up and saying, "Why did you shoot him?" They were asking Darren Wilson that. And they were holding their hands up the way Mike Brown had his hands up. Okay, these two guys did not testify for the grand jury. They just went completely missing in action. But CNN did a story about these two white construction workers. I mean, that tells the story right there. He had his hands up. It wasn't even just that they left him in the street like a dog. You know, it's the fact that they, like, purposely discredited him. You know, they tried to make his life seem, you know, unworthy. You know, they released a video showing that they said depicted a strong-arm robbery. I don't know if you remember that.
1: Yeah, I remember.
0: The photo with the store owner, you know, but that photo was part of an actual video, and there was a whole story behind that that came out in the what was it called, Strange Fruit, documentary, where they talked about Mike Brown exchanging weed for cigarillos, and so he exchanged weed for cigarillos with the clerks and left the cigarillos there and went back to retrieve them. Now, this is not speculation. This was all actually captured on video, you know, but they didn't release that video. Like, no one ever saw that video until years after Ferguson.
1: You want to know something? That's mighty funny, because even with this George Floyd Chauvin case,
0: mm-hmm.
1: by the third day, I already knew what happened. I mean, they had maybe about a week, because George Floyd actually asked to get out of the car and be put on the ground. There's a video out there that you can find that. That's not my issue. The issue is, why is Cup Food Store still open when this was a front for drugs and human trafficking, which it already was?
0: See?
1: Which I had went to check up on Cup Foods and what they were doing, right?
0: Mm-hmm.
1: But nobody from that Cup Food Store was there to testify, and I don't think in the Mike Brown case, nobody from that store was made to testify either.
0: No, I mean, all of this was done
1: in
0: secret.
1: They never start with the beginning, and they don't show all the evidence.
0: No, that's, most people don't even know the beginning of this story. You know, they think Black Lives Matter owes $90 million. You know, that is in dispute, you know, that they made last year. You know, that's the extent of what they think this is all about. You know, and whether or not Patrice Cullors, you know, a Black woman, can make money, you know, for her family.
1: Mm.
0: That's what they think this is about. They have no idea about, you know, Ferguson, the hijacking of Ferguson, Darren Seals. You have to remember, a lot of these younger protesters, let's say they're 21 right now, you know, how old were they when Ferguson happened? 14, 15?
1: Yeah.
0: You know, so a lot of them, that's history, you know, to them. you know, they're not aware of any of this. They're just coming in right now, and you know, their frame of reference is like George Floyd.
1: Well, wasn't it somebody you say that got paid $750 for doing something?
0: Oh, that was Netta and Dream Hampton got into it on Twitter. People may know Dream Hampton. I'm trying to think of the last big thing she did. I think she did the Lifetime R. Kelly story.
1: Oh, yeah.
0: That's her. But yeah, she tweeted that she paid Netta $750 to snatch the mic from Al Sharpton.
1: Wow.
0: And that actually happened. I don't know if they scrubbed it from the internet, but she did snatch the mic from Al Sharpton. We just didn't know that Dream Hampton gave her $750 to do it.
1: That's interesting. Now there was another. Let me see who else was down there. I know they sent Eric Holder that. I'm trying to think of because it was something that happened. I know that Black Lives Matter that year was meant to try to influence the election. After the election of Trump, they just stopped. They just went away for a long time. Like they were still out, but they weren't like out. They mm-hmm. weren't over the cameras anymore.
0: Mm-hmm.
1: So it seems to me they always come out during election years, kind of.
0: Well, yeah, they have to galvanize the Black vote. You know, they have to, you know, they use fear tactics. They use a lot of different tactics to get Black people to the polls. You know, stroll to the poll. What's the other one? The stripper video. You know, there is no shame. No shame. What was the stripper commercial?
1: Oh, come that on, was
0: somebody in your chat.
1: Get your booty to the bowl.
0: Yeah. See. And then they had the Black Greeks do the stroll to the polls. I mean, it's all about voting with Democrats. That's it. That's their only issue. You know, especially Black Democrats. That's it. Voting, voter suppression. You know, voter intimidation. It's always about the vote. And I don't understand it, you know, why Black people are so pressed all the time, you know, because they get nothing in exchange for their vote, you know, and to hear people say not just that your ancestors died for your right to vote, but even, well, why would they try so hard to keep us from voting if it didn't matter? To keep you from doing things that do matter. You know, as long as you think there is value, you know, in that system, you're going to keep trying, you're going to keep participating, you know, and even trying to reform that. You're not going to, you know, break away and build your own. You're not going to do that. That's how they keep you engaged, you know, by just saying, you know, dangling the vote carrot, you know, and we want that carrot so bad. So we're not going to do anything else but chase that carrot.
1: You want to know something, though? You want to know something that you need Yoda seriously, though?
0: What?
1: I will say in this election, that changed a little bit because you got people claiming they voted, right?
0: Mm-hmm.
1: But when I looked at a voter participation sheet, it was like 26% of Black people had only registered at a point in time. And actually, a lot of people in a lot of states, they had the lowest voter participation on Blacks since 2006. As a matter of fact, I think
0: it's the older Blacks. You know,
1: yeah.
0: they're the ones. The younger Blacks are, you know, they're not down with this. And I think this is going to be the first time where they don't have the younger Black vote coming to replace, you know, the older Blacks that are dying off.
1: That's a good thing. But I was telling a friend of mine, I, you know, had even researched. I said, wait a minute. Most young Black people I talk to, they either say they're voting for Donald Trump or they're not voting. So I said that I already know what's up. But see, when you claim that, right?
0: Mm-hmm.
1: But common sense could tell you, you got to vote the duty to put to represent those who put you in office, right?
0: Mm-hmm.
1: Well, as I always tell people, if you claim you put them in office, they're doing it for look, most of the time look like they're doing it for illegals, right?
0: Mm-hmm.
1: Well, there you go. That's who really put them in office, them and the LGBTQ. Wasn't you. You're just a front man running cover for their little fraudulent scheme. You're just a front man. But you happen to be that front man because you think you're getting something, but the agents getting legislation and everybody else. And matter of fact, you know the sad thing about agents?
0: What?
1: 31% of them voted for Donald Trump, and they actually get more than you get. That's the funny part.
0: Everyone gets more than we get. Because anytime you just, well, I'm going to tell you this off top. I don't trust the vote, the electoral process. I don't trust any of that.
1: I've
0: seen them, you know, I know what they do, you know, so with that said, but even to play the little game, you know what I'm saying? If you don't leverage what you have, you know, in the, before they get in there, by the time they're in there, they're in there. They're not going to do anything for you while they're in there. But see, they need us.
1: To be a buffer.
0: Yeah, to be a buffer and to, you know, they need black bodies standing in line, you know, waiting to vote. You know, that's why, you know, they have so few machines. So they could give this illusion of, look at all these black people out here standing and waiting to vote.
1: Yeah.
0: You know, every, like here in St. Louis, they always say we have record turnout. I don't know how, because people are fleeing, you know, in droves. Like, where are these new people coming in? They're always talking about registering, you know, new voters. Where are these people? Because I don't see all these people moving into the region. And the people here who want to vote, they're already registered to vote. So where are all these new voters coming from? That's what I want to know.
1: Let me tell you something. St. Louis, Detroit, Michigan, New York City. It's three other states. Their populations are declining, like, with the quickness. People are moving out of those places.
0: Mm-hmm.
1: So they ain't got no new voters coming in. I'm gonna tell you that right now.
0: Exactly.
1: New York is parts of New York is probably like a ghost town. You either got people homeless on the street, or not even living anymore because they tired of all the liberal bullshit. Okay, Detroit, Michigan, daggone, they had over 1 million people in the population one time. They got down to almost 700,000 people one time recently. A lot of people have left that city. So, you know, even parts of Chicago, people are leaving. So, you know, St. Louis, Missouri, like you said, speaking of St. Louis, Missouri, California too, brother. That's right, California. A lot of people leaving too. That's another place. Yeah, but what's the daggone organization that was in Missouri? It was called. They got $5,000 to protest. Was it MORE or MORE?
0: MORE was part of that. You talking about the cut the check?
1: Yeah,
0: millennials. Yeah, it was. So, like I told you, some of the white orgs that were using the young black Ferguson protesters as the black faces, you know, they were getting the money. Protesters were doing the work.
1: That's right. Now, is this the same? No, that's Mississippi. I thought Benny Thompson was down there. No, that's Benny Thompson, Mississippi. Sorry, wrong state. But I do understand your what I call your drive, and I'm almost glad that you are able to get to come and get the word out, because I appreciate your courage. The brother says Stacey Abrams from his home state of Georgia. He is a compromiser, pure and simple, especially as a state house rep. Stacey Abrams is a piece of shit. That's what she is. She's a you know, with all due respect, Sister Stacey Abrams is a Democrat bedwinch. That's all she is. So, you know, I don't even waste my time listening to Stacey Abrams. It is what it is. I mean, and she's in a long line of other bedwinches. As a matter of fact, you know, somebody was thinking about you this weekend, Miss Nyota, because we had a person who was actually from Missouri make a lot of sense out there in Minnesota. Her name is Maxine Waters.
0: Mm.
1: Because you know Maxine Waters is grew up in Missouri, or was born mm-hmm. here.
0: Yes. Her sister died in a nursing home here of COVID.
1: Yep. Yep. I know. Your thoughts on Miss Maxine?
0: I think her time has come and gone. I think that, you know, there should be term limits. I don't believe in career politicians. I don't believe that just because you know how to, you know, manipulate the system to get yourself reelected over and over again means that you should be allowed to do that. You know, right now, I mean, Derek Chauvin, I mean, he has a good chance for appeal. Democrats are downplaying this, you know, but I mean, even the judge said it. The judge made it part of the official record. Okay, so, you know, he has a good chance as appeal. Not just at that, I think even with the charges he was convicted of, because how do you convict someone of murder and manslaughter?
1: You can't do both.
0: You know, and they convicted him of both. So he has a good chance for appeal. I mean, think about it. In 2 or 3 years, you know, this will be a distant memory, and we'll be talking about the next George Floyd, you know, because we thought change was going to come after Mike Brown, you know. Change didn't come after Mike Brown, you know, or Eric Garner or Tamir Rice. You know, I can name so many. You know, even after George Floyd, what's changed?
1: Well, this is what I'll say about Maxine Waters. I mean, like I said, she presided over the place in 1991 when Rodney King was beaten, and she, you know, didn't do anything about that. She says. Well, Edek, yes, you're right. John Lewis, one of your reps, sighed to say that he didn't do shit for black people. Neither.
0: I mean, but I'm asking you, what has she done different?
1: Oh, she hadn't done anything.
0: Whatever scenario you ask, you know, or you produce, what has changed? Nothing's changed.
1: Well, I, like I said, I didn't have a problem with the statement she said. I just said that, you know, she's marching at the behest of Nancy Pelosi. And Nancy Pelosi told you that George Floyd was a blood sacrifice for the most part. That's the funny thing I said about her. So when Nancy Pelosi tell Maxine Waters to go out and play, she goes out and plays.
0: Yeah, she went out there. She went out there.
1: Yeah. Because Nancy Pelosi ain't going to do it. They're going to send that Maxine Waters to do it. Whatever Nancy Pelosi says, that's where she goes. Because when Nancy Pelosi told them Negroes up there, John Lewis included, don't you go help Cynthia McKinney after that Hurricane Trina thing, they said Cynthia McKinney out there to die by herself. That's what them Negroes did. That was back in 2005 or in 2006. They didn't want the Democrats to lose the House. When Nancy Pelosi ain't Speaker, they act, at least try to act like they get something done. When Nancy Pelosi is Speaker, they just sit on their hands and feet. They don't even try to represent like they're doing them black people. Nancy Pelosi Speaker, they just say the hell with this thing. But I will say that Maxine, I just said that when I saw that, a brother in Chicago had already told me about this thing that happened in Chicago, Rakia Board and others. Mm-hmm. And he had explained to me that just before the trial happens, BLM or a politician will come out and say something. Either they're going to hijack the jury or they're going to make the case good for appeal. And what he did does throw the case up in disarray, because he could call it mob justice. They could just throw the damn thing out.
0: Exactly. And people may remember
1: Biden too, because you can't really, because that's politicizing the issue. Mm-hmm. You got too much other factors in there. So in all honesty, me personally, Derek Chauvin should be he shouldn't even got to trial. He should have been on his back already. But if you're gonna sue it, let the process play out and don't bring the politics in it, because that's how you get a situation where the judge can even say something.
0: You're right.
1: And I don't want the judge to say that, because you got 8 long weeks to wait, right?
0: Mm-hmm.
1: And they might do this under the cover of darkness, do the appeal, might not even put it on the news, because just this week, While that was going on, they voted on a bill in the Senate, 94-6, for debate. And then they passed the bill for the Anti-Asian Hate Crime Act, 94-1. Then, while that's going on, Amber Geiger appeal is due next week.
0: See? And I think Dylan Roof, isn't he filing an appeal?
1: I got to look at that.
0: I thought I saw something.
1: I don't know what that appeal Dylan Roof can file, though. But if he does, hey, it is what it is. They about to remove the federal death penalty, so what? Mm. It is what it is. So, brother said it would be overturned. He said only the year has changed. The Come Bring Cash caucus has done nothing but change their clothes when it comes to black people. Or you might be talking about the kinder club. But this brother said, Senator Kennedy, one of my reps, said one time also I've had three different Congress people due to redistricting. So I do want to ask you a couple more questions about St. Louis. So as we talked about child murders, and we also want to talk about the thing that happened at the jail when Kim Gardner, yes, Attorney General Kim Gardner, another Soros paid.
0: She's the circuit attorney, like the DA. She ran on reform, you know, but she's out of the same system that we've been fighting already. And her form of reform is man, it's just really not doing anything. You know, it's just slowing the system like completely down. You know, that was the catalyst for the jail rioting you're seeing right now. People are being held like up to a year before they even get a chance to go to court. You know, and she just has them there. Like she's just slowing it down, you know, and keeping people, you know, locked up while at the same time, you know, saying reform. You know, this is reform. She's also not arresting. Well, I'm not going to say arrest. She's not prosecuting, you know, murders. You know, it right now we already have like the most murders in like 50 years, you know, and nothing's happening. You know, people are not being charged. So there's like people walking around who've murdered people and they continue to murder people, you know, and nothing's happening. There have been cases that have been dismissed on the eve of trial. You know, there's always an excuse. There's always, oh, well, the system is racist, you know, but you have to look at who's running the system, because the system is people, you know, and the people that are running the system now, we have a black mayor. We have a black police chief, a black public safety director, a black circuit attorney, a black county prosecutor, a black president of the Board of Aldermen. You know, we have a whole black police officers association. I mean, what is their purpose? You know, if it's not to protect and serve black people, provide justice to black people.
1: In the chat, who is Malina Abdullah? What does she have to do with being a Malina Abdullah? Is a professor, a Marxist professor at I think one of them California colleges.
0: Yeah, she's the founder of BLM LA.
1: Yeah, so
0: she runs it. Yeah. I met her during Ferguson, and actually her father, John Ryman, was one of my day one supporters. I didn't know that was her father. I had no idea that was her father until months and months later. You know, we had a conversation and he mentioned that that was his daughter. And this was when BLM LA was just really becoming known. They weren't big the way they're big now. But yeah, her father was one of my bigger supporters, and I had to do a story, you know, about the co-option, BLM LA co-opting the movement for justice for Ezell Ford. And that's kind of where we just went our separate ways. You know, he felt that, you know, I owed her, I guess, you know, my platform or I should talk to her. I sat and watched these people, you know, there is nothing they can say to me. See, it's different when you weren't there and you didn't see it go down. Then I mean, you can grapple with, you know, whether or not you want to give them the benefit of the doubt. But I watched this. I witnessed this. I know how they move. You know, it's all very intentional. Everything orchestrated.
1: Friend of
0: So
1: mine
0: no, I
1: said,
0: don't give them the benefit of the doubt.
1: black on black crime is dealing to us by the bootlickers.
0: Yeah.
1: We
0: The
1: got a whole
0: question
1: lot of.
0: is, you know, we have these conversations all the time. What are we going to do about it?
1: You're
0: You know,
1: right.
0: that's where we need to be right now. What are we going to do about this? We know what the problem is. We know who the sellouts and grifters are. We know the game that they're playing and they've been playing since Ferguson. Okay, so now what are we going to do about this?
1: Right.
0: You know,
1: Well,
0: that's where we need to be. And I'm not really feeling like a sense of urgency for people. You know, people just feel like we have all the time in the world, you know, and we don't. We're on borrowed time as is.
1: that's right. Well, I tell you what. Well, I tell you what, on that, I will say this. One of the solutions is you got to expose and you got to get notoriety and you got to get these fools away from the camera. You got to just like they paid us 750, you can't let them get on camera. You got to stop that mic. It's more than exposing Felicia. The only problem with exposing Felicia's colors, she got her Twitter friends in the back, just like D. Ray McKesson is. So, you just like I said, I'm just gonna bring you my thing, and I was explaining this to a friend of mine over the last week. These people like Mallory. Doesn't matter. Mallory, the entire Congressional Black Caucus is all I care from anybody. Mallory, Malina Abdullah, doesn't matter. All of them. All these BLM idiots, court, whatever. Because at the end of the day, BLM is 11 white people. There are every one or two black people, and usually most of them are women out there anyway, so that's another problem. So it's really a white-led movement, and they just got some black faces in the front. My thing is to say, don't give these people no platform, don't let them speak at your church, extricate them and get them out of your way. You ain't got to kill them, but they got to get out your way. And if they get in the way, hey. There's a law that they passed in one of these states that said if you block a highway, you can you can ride over a motorist. You can be a motorist and ride over them if they're blocking the highway, and you won't face no liability because in a protest. I'm not saying do that, but we gotta ride through these people, and we gotta just say, look, you're not even welcome to come around us. You are dangerous. We gotta treat them like they're almost like a terrorist around us because what they're doing is putting us in more grave danger.
0: They are, and they're setting us back.
1: Well,
0: They are
1: yeah.
0: setting us back. Yeah.
1: And then when you provide communications for Antifa and these other entities that you bring along with you actually really put, because the majority of people that's gotten killed in the protests are black people unsuspectingly.
0: Yes.
1: Because they don't know what they're out there for and they get hurt. Yeah, so, and then also a lot of young, well, not activists, but people that are just out there, they're just riding the wave, they end up getting arrested and they don't even know what they got arrested for. They think they're protesting, but they're really serving their agenda and these people don't bail you out either.
0: No, they don't bail you out. And a lot of these state legislatures are passing all types of laws, like punishments, you know, and they're gonna start attacking entitlements, you know, food stamps, things like that. Grants, student loans.
1: Minnesota passed a bill like that.
0: See?
1: They said if you protest and you get caught in Minnesota, you will lose your college student loan. Either they pass it or they're gonna pass it. It's gonna pass.
0: Oh, it's going to pass because the Republicans control the state legislatures. They control more than the Democrats.
1: Yeah, that's another problem right there.
0: Mm-hmm.
1: But I will say that we have to be vigilant. We have to watch what's going on because, you know, and we got to make moves. I'm glad that you were able to come on and bring your knowledge of the situation. And we're going to keep in contact because, you mean, like I said, we could go on and on because you got so much information on BLM. You post up on them every morning.
0: This is just the intro right here.
1: Yeah, okay. You got to, because next time, hopefully you can bring some documents because you got receipts, and receipts.
0: Mm-hmm.
1: And it's a lady that's watching. They call her the queen of receipts. But I will also, I thank the that day we and you talked, and I haven't even sent this interview to the judge. Let me send this interview to the judge. This could be pretty good. But I do want you to stay vigilant. I know that you were trying to, keep a low profile of everything that's gone over the years. I'm glad you came back and did an interview and other things because people like you, we need to hear, but we also need to make sure that you protect it. And also as well, I want people to subscribe to her website of altblacknews.com. I don't even need Cash App, sister. But that's okay. We'll find another way. You ain't got to tell it to me right now. You got a Cash App or something? Hear me? Hello? Man, every time you don't get up, good, something goes on. Oh, man, here we go again.

0: man, we ain't done yet. Yeah, I don't know
1: Man, it's I'm telling you, they don't want this interview to happen.
0: what happened. But look, I got. Hey, look, we're gonna keep it going. I just wanted to say that I would tell people, I want people to subscribe to your website at allblacknews.com. I mean, I'm glad you came on, and I want you gotta. But people like you that got the information and got the receipts, we got to make sure you protect it. And I got to find some way for these followers of mine, hopefully, to. Would you got to GoFundMe or Cash App or something?
1: The Cash App is Alt Black Media, ALTBLACKMEDIA. And basically, that's the movement to build our own media, social media platforms, tech apps, all that stuff. Because we have to be able to control, the narratives and the conversations, as well as the communication. So All Black News is a start, because so many black content creators are being shadow banned. A lot of them are putting out really good information and analysis, and no one is seeing it because they're either getting deplatformed or their videos or podcasts are being shadow banned and no one is able to see them. So what All Black News is, it's a centralized location for these voices, but I mean, there's so much more we have to do, because we have to build like the infrastructure, which is, servers. We have to worry about bandwidth, creating apps, just all kinds of things, that go along with this, because these are things that we need, because we're not going to be able to build on Facebook or Twitter. What happens when they kick us all off? Then what? What are we going to do?
0: Well, it's mighty funny you're saying that because I'm glad you brought that up. It's a document. They had a thing in the Congress last week where they were actually telling Facebook and Twitter and these companies, how can you shut down people who they consider to be anti-vaxxers, right? But don't think that that conversation is just directed toward anti-vaxxers. That's really
1: They
0: very
1: did this. They were doing this with protesters during Ferguson. I got terminated. CJ Sullivan got kicked off of Twitter for exposing D. Ray. They are already doing this stuff. It's just going to become more. They're just going to do it more once they decide that, this is up. I mean, they can destroy this movement. I mean, what happens if tomorrow we wake up and all of us have been deplatformed from these social media platforms? And they could do that. Look at what they did to Alex Jones. And people
0: Yep.
1: cheered that. They cheered what they did to Trump. If they can censor the president of the United States, I mean, they can censor us. So we building our own is a must.
0: Yep. If you yeah, let me say something here about that. And I just want to, because I do want to, because I like I said, I always have, followed you and stuff, and I thank you, and I want to give you, as what my brother, Real BTV Ron Hurd says, amplify blessings, and thank my website is also kingbjmedia.com. So, I always send you stuff. You always send me stuff. So, I don't know what the thing's going on, but we gotta have to amplify this message. So thanks for embedding it in your post. I'm sorry I had your name wrong up there, but I do want to thank you for coming on, and I just want to say
1: Man,
0: be
1: thanks.
0: blessed and come on back next time, and I'm gonna give it to the queen of receipts and stuff, and we're gonna keep it going.
1: Oh wow. I mean, people got to understand it's like 7 years. This isn't just $90 million last year. This goes all the way back to the day Mike Brown was murdered. And a lot of people, they don't even know how we got from there to George Floyd.
0: Yeah, well,
1: Most of this story has not been told.
0: okay. Well, I just want to say I want to thank you. I appreciate you. I want you to keep pushing. Don't be scared to get your message out. And I'm going to, you know, keep on trying to get it out myself. So take your time. Bless you. Have a good night.
1: You too. And thanks for having me.
0: No problem. Take care.
2: So everybody check in to our, there you go, the chairman.
3: Yes, sir.
2: What's up, big fella?
3: Hey, you my brother. I ain't too good with this technology, man. You still trying to get it together, man. You know?
2: Don't worry about it. You ain't got to. You ain't got to be good with technology. You good with everything else.
3: So you're right.
2: This so I give you a pass.
3: Yes, sir. This our colors. It don't mess nothing up, do it. The black, the panther blue, it don't mess nothing up, do it.
2: I don't know. We can't see your face. You know they done heard so much about you, they might want to see what you look like.
3: Okay, all good. There we go. That's what it is then.
2: How you feeling?
3: I'm good, my brother. Man, good to hear your voice, man. Yes, sir.
2: Man, you know, anytime we bump heads, it's always a pleasure.
3: Always.
2: You want I like bumping heads with.
3: Hey, the sentiments are reciprocal, man. Right back at you, right black. Yes, sir. Real talk.
2: Yeah. So I know you've been out there monitoring them protests and helping our young people stay in order and the whole nine yards. How's that been?
3: Hey, it's been intense. It's been trying. Things are moving a million miles a minute. You know, I said we assessed before, like even this climate. We said with the climate of the coronavirus is like, you know, it's this system on steroids. And then to add to that, just the type of conversation, type of struggles that's happening right now, it's terrible, but it's fine, man. You know what I'm saying? Because, you know, a lot of discussions we're having, a lot of issues, they've been happening, even though it's been dormant in certain arenas, man. And, you know, this our genre, man. You know what I'm saying? You know, the conditions in our community, we've been told, even with the past administration, use terms like post-racial society, so on and so forth, and we keep it like an old Southern secret. Don't talk about it. But right now, man, the political pus is out the soul. And, I mean, the emperor has no clothes. You know, so it's out.
2: Man, you've been fighting this fight for a long time, man. I mean,
3: yeah.

0: dreaming and visualizing and planning, it's almost over with. And I just want to salute you for your efforts to keep that going. Without the resources of the people that should be helping you, and the things that I saw you do in Chicago, man, I just have to salute you for that right off the bat before we start this thing. You know, I just wanted to get that to you. And you always treated me every time I'm in Chicago. You know, you've always treated me like a brother. And I get the keys to the city.
1: always.
0: So,
1: always.
0: You know, I What's appreciate up? That, man. What's on your mind today?
1: Man, I just let me preface with this. You know, hey, I appreciate you, bro. You know what I'm saying? Hey, when I touch down, man, on the West Coast, man, you know what I'm saying? Open arms always, man. You know, whenever we bump heads, you know, anywhere on the map, you know what I'm saying? We cut straight to the chase. We, you know, we go at it. I mean, the count, you know, in the spirit of steel, sharpening the steel, and men and women sharpening the men and women. It's always, man, not conversation for conversation's sake. You know, so we chop it up, man. We make some good moves, man. You know, so it's always good to dialogue with you. We got a show we do on every Wednesday called Free 'Em All Radio. And I just come up the heels of doing that. It's one of my kind of corded to the Black Panther Party newspaper. And it's actually hosted by myself and Lady of Rage. We do this every Wednesday. So yeah, every Wednesday, I throw that plug in, the Free 'Em All Radio.
0: Oh, no, ain't no problem. You get all the plugs you want in on here. This mine. I run this one here.
1: Say it again
0: if you want to.
1: So Free 'Em All Radio.
0: If you want to, anybody don't like so it, you right.
1: So you're right. So you're right. We draw the correlation to with the Black Panther Party newspaper when we use it against every Wednesday, 6:30, 8:30 Central Time. We cover subjects internationally and going, I think, like 4+ years. And again, hosted by myself and Lady Rage. And I just was commenting to one of my comrades. I say, when I get through, I say, it'd be like that movie, The Matrix. I say, it'd be like, I'd be drained. I say, I go into it, you know. And Minister Huey P. Newton said that one of the most difficult jobs about being a revolutionary, man, is you have to fight in the interest of the people, even when they don't know their own interests. And a lot of subject matter we've been covering when it's been unpopular to talk about. And so it's like a charge right now. You know what I'm saying? I mean, I got people calling me, repeating speeches I made, you know, over 10, 15 years ago. And it's the climate. I asked my mother yesterday, how you feel? You know what I'm saying, witnessing this, you know, this period of time, you know what I'm saying, and correlating to that, the Black Power movement of the 60s. And, you know, and she told me, she was just, you know, just bringing out the charge that climate, you know, and something we can't take for granted. You know, again, it's been so many discussions that the cat's been holding in, or so don't speak about it. It can become toxic. You know what I'm saying? And then even, when you deprive, it's a blessing, the burden to be armed with the politics. I don't romanticize, you know, saying I don't romanticize the struggle. Like people say, man, you know, you Chairman Fred's son, how does it feel to grow up? I seen past just the leather jackets and the speeches. I also seen, you know, the realities of, you know what I'm saying, of getting suspended from school and at grammar school for just even writing about them, you know. Just even seeing my mom's not, you know, saying not, you know, being deprived of a job, you know, saying opportunities out, and seeing, you know, different individuals benefit, you know, saying of the legacy of Black Panther Party and the heat that comes with it, and also again, it impacts you in so many ways, like, you know, saying like you how you view the police, how you view situations, and to be deprived of a climate, and to get this release right now, man, I'm on cloud 1000 with, you know, with. Cass, again, you don't seem like you're not paranoid. Like even how quickly we've seen Atlanta, at all places, you know, people not questioning. The first response is not, what did he do when the police kill somebody in that community? Was he in the gang? You know, we call it the sidetracking of the slave. You know what I'm saying? Like, this system is so Machiavellian. We've seen that even with the case of Rodney King.

0: They were so arrogant. In fact, the opening remarks of the district attorney on that case, when they was in Simi Valley, they told the jury, "Do not believe everything you about to see." Before they showed the jury the video, and this you know what I'm saying, it's been the struggles a lot of cats had to deal with. You know what I'm saying? Regardless if you see the footage, you talk about it, the political climate, it's like gardening. The political climate was not right to have, you know what I'm saying, certain discussions. People ain't waiting on no post review board coming on decision. You know what I'm saying? As soon as they hear, they stop dropping roads. As soon as they hear, if you see the case of the Mike Brown in Ferguson, we call it Mike Brown Town. Soon as Leslie McSpadden, his mama, her first words out of her mouth, you know, she said they wrong. And prior to that, a lot of cats, you know, they got used to this. Soon as something happened to us in our community, the same usual suspects being brought in, calm us down, you know what I'm saying, go around, you know what I'm saying. We so terrorized, a lot of us were scared to admit it, you know what I'm saying, because being oppressed is embarrassing. And after we try to jive ourselves about that. So just in other communities, at least got that advantage to at least call it what it is. Like, you know, you hear about, they talk about Nazi Germany. They admit that they created the ghettos. You know what I'm saying? They admit about chemical biological warfare. You hear terms like political prisoners. You hear, you know what I'm saying, how to use propaganda bombs. They call it love hip hop shows. They don't call it propaganda bombs with us. You know what I'm saying? It's so euphemized. So just to be straight up, you know, every day stuff is moving. This morning, they told me this morning, Auntie Mama image of the CERT. They're taking that image down. The Uncle Ben of the rice. And after they acknowledging just the impact of that propaganda. You know what I'm saying? How this impacts our people, you ourselves, how it trickles down. You know, and you, I'm based right here in Chicago, which is infamously referred to as Chirac. And a lot of cats had an issue with that term. I said, no, I think we should call it. We need to acknowledge that and add on to the old saying says that God created Africans and America made niggas. And we add on to that. That the mass and the machine manufactured Chirac. You know what I'm saying? It's done by design, what's happening to us, but we first got to acknowledge that.
1: No doubt. Now, what would you want to see happen out of all this? What would be, in your scenario, a perfect situation?
0: I'm hesitant because I don't want to throw no lid on it. You know what I'm saying? Because the sky's the limit. You know what I'm saying? Because you just even... One of the points of the Black Panther Party was this one to call for a plebiscite, a world vote. What is the will of the people? What do the people want? You know what I'm saying? We've been so like deprived of freedom so long. You know what I'm saying? We don't even have no concept. You know what I'm saying? Go. So the limitations are. I mean, every day the ante is being up. It's like somebody going, like, you know, when you locked up, you come out. It's like trying to say, what you want to eat when you get out. You've been having them state trades so long, it's hard to call. You know, she's like, you want to say, man, I'm open to ideas. I'm open to with the creativity.
1: So you said they done locked their mind up so cold, the mind is so confined that he don't even know what. That's dope.
0: You know what I'm saying? I want to throw a lid on it, man. You know what I'm saying? I want to come out.
1: I hope y'all heard that. I hope y'all heard what he said. Man. He said that our minds has been so twisted and so locked up and confined, man, that for him to say what it is that we should want, man, is almost impossible because you don't know what you should want.
0: Real talk.
1: That's crazy there, boy. You said that. I mean, that you kind of. End results, but if we don't know what the end result should be, how can we even ask for it? So I'm gonna have to go to my next question. Is you killed that one off with that last answer?
0: I go this far, freeway. Oh, I go this far. I'll say this: we want self determination. We want self determination. We want the right to determine destiny of our own communities. I go that far.
1: Say that again.
0: I go this far. We want self-determination. The right to determine our own destinies. And that's, and a lot of times we think we got that. You know what I'm saying? But really, someone else been telling us directly, indirectly, well, this is what you want. You know what I'm saying? Every generation we come up, one generation we grow up, I want to be a football player like O.J. Simpson. I want to be a basketball player like Michael Jordan. I want to be a rapper like Nelly. We really been deprived of self-determination. When I spoke at Tookie Williams' funeral, we did a thing on our side. We went to Lemur Park, L.A. And I said, Tookie grew up in a climate like I grew up in, deprived of such an organization, the Black Panther Party. Well, the only option in life we was given is become a Boy Scout or a banger. That was our only options. We were a Boy Scout or a banger. So, if that's somebody's cup of tea, so be it. But real options. So we want the right to determine destiny in our own communities. And that, I know that sounds kind of abstract, but that's, man, a lot of people in the white community ask their children, what you want to do? And they say, well, I might want to travel the world, think about it. Our children, embarrassing as it is to say, whatever option being brought to them, they got to get in where they fit in.
1: You know what? It locked up on us. You got to say that again. I want to hear that.
0: I was saying a lot of truth, like, what do you want to do? And they may say, I want to travel the world. I want to think about this, so on and so forth. Our community, it's embarrassing to admit it. Whether we're told directly or indirectly, this is what you want to do. You know what I'm saying? You want to be a hustler, you want to do the music industry, you know what I'm saying? We're told, don't speak about this. A 15-year-old child told me one time, he said, man, I would like to do what you do, man. However, they kill people like you, man. They kill people. Like you. So that option was not given to them. So we want to fight for that option to be say, man, some real deal options. So self-determination. That's what we want to fight for. That's the right to determine our own destinies.
1: No doubt. So you trying to save Sherman's childhood house, huh?
0: Yeah, man. Yes, sir. I'm walking through here right now. Matter of fact, as we speak, I'm in here right now. This the house he grew up in, right? This the house that Chairman Fred Hampton grew up in. That's the table, man. This is history right here, man. This is the house in which the FBI, they put a tap on his telephone when he had just turned 14 years old. They had seen
1: at 14, they was tapping his phone.
0: He tapped this, man. The Washington D.C. bureau thought it was a typo when they called for the request to put the tap on the phone. They thought it was a typo. They said, man, he can't be 14 because he had took the junior NAACP. From about 7 to 300 members in 7.5 month time period. Wow. This is the house he went to elementary school right across the street. Then, you know what I'm saying, right there on the corner, that's where they gave him the ice cream truck robbery case, in which they said he posed and took $71 worth of Good Yum ice cream and gave it to the children. And his response was, even though they lied on me, made me have to be a thief, they still showed the true nature of a Panther. You know what I'm saying? Say I gave it to the people. And they had sent him to Stateville. And when he got to Stateville at that time, they would call you by your number as opposed to your name. Whenever they approached him, he said, man, I'm Chairman Fred Hampton, I'm chapter chairman of the Black Panther Party. So they deemed him to be criminally mentally insane for refusing to answer to the number. They sent him down to Menard. When he got to Menard, they supposed to put a hit on him, all the prisoners. But he politicized, then they told the warden, we on Chairman Fred's security now. He went to high school down the street, a place called Proviso East High School. And in fact, Bob Johnson from BET, his ex-wife, she couldn't get the homecoming queen because they wouldn't allow no black woman to get the homecoming queen. He challenged it. That's how she got the homecoming queen spot up at the high school, Proviso East, the position he took. So this house is so much history in it. Man, and they tried to assault the earth in this house. You know what I'm saying? They tried to turn it to a dope spot. We had to come out. We had to come clean house over here, you know. And we've been having tours and everything. So we got a whole campaign we got going to save and maintain the Hampton House, man. The grammar school across the street, the children didn't even know who he was, man. We politicized to the point you could see they walk is different now. You know what I'm saying? They charged us. That's where Chairman Fred lived at, you know. So it's impacted. We do our programs at the Black Panther Party. The Triple C's, Children, Community, Cubs, at the Free Food Program. So we're doing our programs right up out this house. So you know what I'm saying? It's like a community anchor. So we're still getting down right here at the house.
1: No doubt, no doubt. Man, you got some pretty big shoes to fill. And it looked like you're doing a good job. What is it like, you know, being you, living in your father's legacy, and at the same time, keeping his legacy alive, but also creating your own?
0: Yeah. I said one time in this poem, a lot of people want to know, how does it feel to be sired by you, to be loved by the people and sweated by the you-know-who? And, you know what I'm saying? I don't romanticize it. A lot of heat come with it, you know? I said, I've been suspended from school, give me, you know, cases, all, you know, but I'm honored. I'm honored to, you know, not only walk in the footsteps, but the Panther Paul steps, you know what I'm saying? A Chairman Freeman, but it's insane, you know what I'm saying? Like you, and I didn't grow up saying, I want to just, you know, I look forward to going to the penitentiary. I look forward to assassination attempts. So I know he come with it too, though. But the conditions also keep me on track, you know what I'm saying? And I believe, man, I'm saying this as objectively as I can, as I can say it, my brother. I, you know, I they say in church, what's your calling? This is my calling. It feel like a glove, man. You know what I'm saying? And I don't feel like I'm in no time warp. Well, I gotta, you know, do exactly the same thing, but, you know, but the conditions help remind me, like, man, you're doing some of the same issues, same conditions, and I'm just honored to have that be able to have that template, that prototype, to say, man, this is how we deal with police terrorists, this is how we deal with political prisoners, you know what I'm saying, and do it in a way where it's not forced on, it's like second nature, man.
1: No doubt. What was it like growing up? Knowing that that your father was so smart, because even now you telling me stuff that I find almost unbelievable, a 14-year-old kid to be organizing to the point that he catches the attention of the FBI. What kind of pressure is that like for you?
0: I'm still learning and still grasp and appreciate who he was, man. Just yesterday, like real talk, yesterday, his brother come by, knock on the door. He say, man, Chairman, let me bring my auntie through. They grew up with your old man. They grew up with the Chairman. I said, all right, come on. They was in third grade with him, you know? And they came in, and he was telling me about when they was 12 and 13 years old, stuff they had did with him. You know, they talk about, It's a swimming pool out here called the Fred Hampton Swimming Pool. And we had to protest it last year. They're using his name, but it wasn't open. So they finally got the funding. They said they was going to open it up before the coronavirus came down. But how the swimming pool came to be was, you had all the surrounding suburbs. Everybody had a swimming pool. But the black children out here didn't have no swimming pool. This sister told me, she said she's 13, 14 years old. Him, she said he grabbed these sticks. I say, sticks? She say, no, branches of a tree, like a branch. I say, and she kept on stressing that. She said, no. She said, you, it's branches. I said, okay. She said, he took these branches and stuck it through some cardboard. And she said, he put up, you know, the pool. She said, they 13, they walking around up through the city, demanding the swimming pool. She said, they get had a tear gas canister, and throw it back and bust the window in the police window and throw it back up in the police station. And just so much information. I'll be hearing it and I'll be tripping up because it brings back so many, you know what I'm saying? It puts stuff in context for me, you know? I remember even before I seen him speak, I was when I speak, I move my hands a lot. And I, you know what I'm saying? And I would try to hold them down. I would try to hold my hands down. And I was kind of, you know, had a, like a complex about speaking fast. When I seen him, mm-hmm. He put stuff in text. I said, shit, that's the business. And you know, they say, like, even when you raise horses, the most difficult horse to raise is an orphan horse, because it don't know where it come from. It don't know why it's doing certain things, you know? So it puts stuff in context for me. You know what I'm saying? You know, why you feel this way, you know, so how you move with the people, you know? I done had some issues with some of the same organizations. And it's like, in fact, when I was locked up in Menard, they nicknamed me Deja Vu. They started calling me Deja Vu because they had put me in the same cell house that he was in, the same unit. the same cell house, everything, you know what I'm saying? So a lot of stuff, again, it'd be like deja vu. I'm trying to plug this phone up. Okay. Charge. Yep. Charging up. Yeah. Okay. You still there?
1: Yeah, I'm here. I'm here. I ain't going nowhere.
0: Yes, sir. Yes, sir. Yeah. So, again, you know, so a lot of stuff, you know what I'm saying? It puts it in context, like stuff that I think be doing natural, but it puts it once you get that framework or that template, it gives you a better understanding why you're doing certain things, you know?
1: Right. In the 1960s, your father was fighting for our rights. And here we are right now in 2020, and you are fighting for those same rights. Do you see any changes coming in the future?
0: Yes, no, I see changes. You know, they happen, man, back to back. You know what I'm saying? But we gotta keep our guards up too, because this system is so Machiavellian. It's so, you know, it knows how to work what they call the carrot and the big stick. You know, we know how to, you know, work us. We gotta be able to do like it's this cat France Fanon. How you doing? France Fanon say the Algerian Revolution. He said you gotta be able to France said you gotta be able to accept their concessions, but don't compromise your principles. And you know what I'm saying? So we have, even with these changes, we gotta be able to accept them, but keep it moving. That's, you know what I'm saying? Like even after the Black Power movement in the 60s, they grabbed, it's like a war tactic, you know what I'm saying? They gave us, they yielded on some concessions, and they took out certain cats. They had psychological profiles. They know who to kill. They knew who to lock up, you know? Like when Genghis Khan, when he came through China, he knew which Chinese to take out, you know what I'm saying? He knew which ones to raise up. So we gotta be able to accept these changes and concessions, but at the same time, never compromise our principles, man. You know what I'm saying? You know, we got political prisoners. You know, we just lost his brother Dale with Africa, who's locked up. He was, you know, he's been out about 2 months. He just died yesterday morning. But there's so many others, the Mumia Abu-Jamal, people, Sunday Adekoye, who locked up. You know, Rochelle St. Cue McGee. This goes on and on. So it's a lot of concession that we got to get, and just don't, you know what I'm saying, and understand this system is Machiavellian, and we got to keep our guards up. We got to keep our guards up, you know. And so we got to keep on fighting again, be accepting concessions, but don't compromise our principles.
1: No doubt, no doubt. Is there a new Black Panther Party?
0: The organization that I chair is the Black Panther Party Cubs. And a lot of times people hear that word Cubs, they're like, man, is it young? You know what I'm saying? And it's a, you know, it can't be no Cubs. But the deal is, we are the ideological Cubs. In fact, we actually say we are the great grandchildren of Garvey, offspring of Malcolm, and the Cubs of Panthers. So put it in that context. So that's the organization I chair, and you know, that's what's carrying the legacy of the Black Panther Party. You know what I'm saying? I mean, it's a, we say it's a tough act to follow, but we try our best to carry it on, you know what I'm saying? It's like, so again, people that wear Cubs, they think, man, is it young? I just turned 50. We used to, you know what I'm saying? So I ain't new to this. I grew to this. You know what I'm saying? So that's the organization I chair, the Black Panther Party Cubs. And that's the organization we say this kind of legacy, the Black Panther Party.
1: How can people get involved to assist you in your fight and in your mission?
0: We tightening up right now. We just in the process of getting this website put together. We just lost our Deputy Minister of Culture, this brother Rage, man. We just, I want to send a condolence to him. It was at freeemall.org, and it's freeemall.org. But also they can tune in every Wednesday, the Free Them All Radio. That's, we use it as our political education class, you know what I'm saying? And they can also hit us up at savethehamptonhouse@gmail.com. Those, you know what I'm saying, they can catch me in the streets anywhere. You know, really, I mean, as you said earlier in the opening, Man, you bump heads all the time, all over the map. You know what I'm saying? That's hard to find. Real talk.
1: What resources do you have in the organization to offer people who come in? What can they expect?
0: When they come in, we say with us, the Black Panther Party, because we turn the communities into classrooms. Again, we turn the communities into classrooms. You know, a lot of cats, they talk about, you know, our people. They a lot of times people think they just want to do a bunch, you know, just talk. We say, no, we marry, we wed theory and practice. Again, we wed theory and practice. We not just talking about engaging in a whole bunch of intellectual masturbation. You know what I'm saying? Come in, do a whole bunch of talk, you know what I'm saying, about Black. We're gonna put you to you gotta go out there with the community. You gotta put that shit to the test. You gotta engage in a program, triple C, Georgia Community Cubs, out there in the streets with the people. You know what I'm saying? And people might say, well, how can you do that now with the coronavirus? We still struggle. We just struggle strategically. We out there from the Cook County Jail, you know, we get the masks and the gloves on. We've been challenging about, you know what I'm saying, the man of release of those who held captive. We engage in struggle. We have the code of culture where we hold artists accountable. You know what I'm saying? We're going to put a studio together right now in Hampton House. So we studying the people, and we taking whatever the different dynamics with the people involved in and politicizing it, tweaking it. So again, it's not just going to be no bunch of theory. We taking theory and wedding it with practice, putting those programs up there. How can we serve the people? We did a free mask giveaway. You know what I'm saying, from the Hampton House, you know what I'm saying, sanitize all that. We got our comrades down in Oakland, on the ground right now, Oakland, California, as you know, protesting Santa Rita County Jail. So we got a chapter in Brazil. So we all over the world, we seeing what are the basic needs and desires of the people. And I think it's how can we serve the people, how can we use the contradictions to win them to get involved in fighting for their own self-determination.
1: Appreciate that. What kind of outreach you doing to draw the people in?
0: Man, we out there. We relate to what Minister UEP News said, that fighting for power, power is the ability. Power is the ability to define phenomena and make it act in a desired manner. Power is the ability to define phenomena and make it act in a desired manner. And we look at case examples like Reverend Nat Turner. He said, what's the phenomenon? He said, back then it was the church. He said, okay. Praise the Lord, passed ammunition. Harriet Tubman said, what's the phenomenon? She defined a phenomenon, the Negro spiritual. She took it, she utilized it, she worked that number. You know, meet me down by the river when the sun go down. Chairman Fred put his ear to the ground in Chicago. What was the phenomenon? Organization. You know, when he organized the Rainbow Coalition, he seen it was a reality. You know what I'm saying? The race and class contradiction. He politicized the formerly known devil disciples to a point where they get up publicly. And say, man, we are not a black disciple due to the political education we received from Chairman Fred and the Black Panther Party. He politicized the vice laws to the point where the FBI told the vice laws they'd get him 16th Street if they stopped the Black Panther Party from opening a free medical center on 16th Street. Chairman Fred warned them to a point of unity where they subsequently worked at the free medical center. You know what I'm saying? So fast forward to the day with the programs we're doing. You know what I'm saying? We got our ear to the ground. We out there in the community. You know what I'm saying? Man, whether it be barbershops, the pool halls, street corners, social media. Social media, it's a phenomenon. So we taking it, we tapping into it, we defining it, and making it work in the interest of the people. You know what I'm saying? We got right here, by the Hampton House. It's these castles getting into it with each other out here real heavy. We won them to a point of unity. They did a song, it's called Free Them All. It's on YouTube now. Maywood's Find It. I said, y'all want to do this song? Y'all want me to speak on this song with y'all? Come on. They had a thing called the Vortex, one of the coldest days in Chicago history. We took them right there to that county jail. We caught cats coming up out the county jail. I said, you got to meet these people. You got to put some grit in your songs because a lot of these artists just be disconnected. They be just talking. We tied in concretely, you know what I'm saying? So we put them, we say the rubber got to meet the road. So whatever the people involved in, we put our itch to the ground, we define it and make it work in the interest of the people.
1: No doubt. I appreciate that, man. I definitely enjoyed you tonight, as always, and you blessed us. Can you leave us with a few words of encouragement and direction before we wrap up?
0: Let me say, man. First and foremost, man. Hey, my brother. I thank you for the opportunity to touch down on this outlet right here. Like, you know, again, whenever we see each other, man, it's always informative. You know what I'm saying? I don't care. We just chopping, you know, sitting at the house chopping it up, or bump heads, or anywhere in the country, outside the country. So, again, I'm honored to utilize this outlet. We said the Black Panther Party said the information. And you tapping into, man, out. You tapping into all different arenas, man, you know what I'm saying? And the information A lot of times people just say, oh, I don't want to hear that talk. But man, the Black Panther Party said, information is raw material for new ideas. Information is raw material for new ideas, man. So again, you know, so we want, you know, we approach the community, we approach the people as realists. We don't think everybody gonna be no revolutionary, but different points of unity we can have, you know what I'm saying? And revolution is different than war. A war is when you have two occupying armies, where you suit up and boot up and get out to get out. A revolution, on the other hand, when you gain the mass and the participation of the masses of the people. We've seen it in Africa, we've seen it in Vietnam, you know what I'm saying? We've seen it right here in this country during the Black Power Movement in the 60s. We in a hell of a stage of game right now, man. So again, let's utilize these outlets, let's form some principal coalitions. Hey, let's ride. The sky's the limit, man. And so let's keep these connections going on, man. This is a time of authenticity where the ante is being up. You know what I'm saying? We stay consistent. Hey, man. Hey, again, the sky's the limit. Let's make history. Let's take history. And let's tape history.
1: All right, my brother. You keep doing your thing. As soon as this pandemic is over, I'll definitely be seeing you in the Shy. You know, I love the Shy.
0: And, man, hey, the Shy love you.
1: I already know. That's why I'm there as often as I can get there. So
0: real talk.
1: I'll see you. Yes. Tell everybody over there. So
2: rather than use the term white supremacy, use the term white aggression. Okay, put that on the board. Erase the term white supremacy. Put white aggression on the board. Does that change the circumstances? I have found that it doesn't. You can switch words around and play with words all you want to. I say that to people based on logic. But if the situation is the same, what does supreme means? Why are you afraid of it? Anything can be supreme, you know. I mean, if you let it, and we let the system of white supremacy exists simply because we think we can wish it away. We don't make any effort to replace it with a better system. And that better system would be the system of justice, logically speaking. They say, yeah, but, you know, you're giving those white aggressors, they ain't nothing. I mean, you're giving them too much credit. I'm not giving them anything other than what the rest of us are giving. I mean, you know, I'm giving them what I'm giving them, and that is what they demand that they want. Now, if that ain't supreme, I don't know what is. I do what they tell me to do. That's supreme, folks. I don't tell them what to do. They tell me what to do. I'm a prisoner of war. I was born in a prison. Every non-white person who is existing now, truth be told, is a prisoner of the system of white supremacy. That's why we are protesting how we are being treated. They're not protesting how they are being treated by us. That's supreme. That's what supreme means. It doesn't mean you are good. See, people get the two words mixed up. Words are very important. If you say white aggression, yes, it's white aggression. That's how they got to be supreme. They were very aggressive in becoming supreme. They say we're going to take over the non-white people of this world, black, brown, red, and yellow, and having them begging us about whether or not they'll be able to eat tomorrow or today or sleep tonight, because we can kill them anytime we want to, all of them. And they can't kill us anytime they want to kill us. Because a lot of them might want to kill us right now. But they don't have the know-how. And they ain't got the muscle. All right, just like, you know, in the Corleones, if you want to use the Godfather movie as an example. Hey, who has the muscle? Who has the muscle? Well, if we had it, then they wouldn't be treating us like this. This is the kind of thinking that gets black people in trouble. When they jump out of a car, when they're being pulled over, and an armed person walks up to them, and that person has a white face who may or may not be a racist, and all of a sudden, woof, woof, woof, woof, woof, black people have, you know, a lot of us have these big, heavy voices. A lot of us been lifting weights and all like that, and we got a lot of muscle in our bodies. But not a whole lot of muscle, the record has shown, in our brains, all right? We are not known to be the most brainiest people in the world. Truth be told. And the white supremacists know that because they have seen to it that we haven't learned very much in the little time that we have been under their tutelage, because they block us from learning. But we walk around trying to make ourselves believe that we know everything, and that does not pay off very well, particularly when we start trying to express it in the form of counter-aggression against the aggressor. Like I said, many of us, and I've seen it, and some of us have experienced it, jumping out of the car, woof, woof, woof, woof. You ain't gonna put them cuffs on me. I mean, you know, I got my rights. I know what my rights are. I'm tired of this. You know, woof, woof, woof, woof. Okay, all right, woof, woof, woof. And what has the record shown? That most of us who do that wind up out of this world within the next 2 or 3 seconds, and everybody that's supposed to be our homies, our kin folks, our friends, people who are fighting for our rights and all like that, out there with signs and balloons and candles and teddy bears for the 10 millionth time, saying, woe is me, this has got to stop. We can't have no more of this. But it all started with that being unrealistic, with woof, woof, woof, woof, woof. I know my rights. You can't do this to me. Oh, oh, hey, boy, I can't do this to you when I have been doing it to everybody that looks like you, and my foreparents before me been doing it to everybody that looks like you, like forever. In recorded history, and you bang, bang, bang, bang, bang, bang, bang. Okay, now what do you say about what I can't do to you, boy? Huh? Can you speak? Hey, you're lying here on this highway. Speak up, boy. Hey, can't you tell me all about how you did, who you could whip in the cell block? All right, where you spent most of your time before you got in my face? Tell me all about it, boy, with them 15 bullets I just put in you. Tell me all about how you built the pyramids. And then while your buddy's waiting down the highway for me to go down there and do the same thing to him. You people never wake up and smell the coffee. Smell white supremacy. How about that smell?
3: The APA came out with an apology specifically to black people for willingly, knowingly, intentionally, legislatively, and purposefully lying about our mental state, of which involved the banks, the courts, the judges, law enforcement, and all other entities that benefit off of the lie. The APA is responsible for our social workers, our counselors, our psychiatrists, our sociologists. Anything dealing with the mind is under this umbrella, of which pushed falsehood, perpetuated false narratives, just blatantly lied. Here we are, legislated all kinds of malpractices and maltreatment and theft and unethical things, immoral things, dehumanizing things. And with the stroke of an ink pen, when America says it is so, they lie. When America says it isn't so, they lie. And they have gotten away with these lies for decades, centuries, years. And so I'm leaving this for my future. You stop it. You stop the lies. Because what America have convinced you to do is deny, reject, omit, and exclude your elders who did things to save your life. You see, you can't come for your elders, our foundation, our seasoned seniors, and not really address what America have always wielded, allowed, perpetuated, and upheld. See, our elders did things to save us, preserve us, and had to love differently, to show up differently, demand differently. We are not white, and we have never been white, so therefore, white ways do not work for black bodies. They just don't, and they should not. We have always been the brains of the world, the intelligence of the world, the brilliance of the world, the influence of the world, the talent of the world, the highly skilled of the world. No matter where black bodies are, we bring black superiority, black excellence, black brilliance, as well as black greatness, period. It does not matter if we have a degree or not. We are superior. We are excellent. We are exceptional. We are superior, and we are coveted, needed, wanted, and expected. No matter what they say, they cannot do anything without black muscles, black minds, as well as black intellectual property, period. So the APA, talking about our mental state, if anybody is mental, it would be white people. Black people have not gone around and bombed all white communities. Black people have never gone out and skinned alive white people. Black people have never gone out and used white babies as alligator bait. Black people have never gone out and set white people on fire. Black people have never did any of the malicious, vicious, violent things that white people have always done. And it seems like with the stroke of an ink pen, legalized it. Although it was not legal, although it was not moral, although it was not just, it was just by the stroke of an ink pen. Young people, rise up, get it right, do right, demand right, and elevate your people, because we don't have a problem going above and beyond for white people, because, you know, they have convinced us that they got the bag. No, we are the bag. We're not chasing anything. We are the bag, no matter if we're working, no matter if we are thinking, no matter if we are liking, no matter if we are sharing, no matter if we are tweeting, it does not matter. Black people are the dominant people. We dominated everything. That's why white people have laws, rules, codes, mandates, legislation, and policies to deny, omit, exclude, and tell us no. Because once we understand that they intentionally defund and legislatively deny, and we are determined, oh, it is through that determination that we debunk the lies, right? And in debunking the lies, we find ourselves dominating whatever we choose, period. And that's what we have always done, dominated. We need to understand from whence we've come, our power, embody it, and execute it, period.
4: 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Dr. Rick dropping in on you. Real quick segment of Riding with Rick. Nothing heavy here, just Rick thinking out loud. 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If you believe in the work that we're doing as an organization, me as an individual, in the Black community, in all of our programs, if you follow me, you know what I'm talking about. If not, click the link to the organization's webpage and take some time to get to know what we do, who I am, and what I do. But we need your support. I'm not going to go all into all the things we're doing because this is a real short trip, and I want to go ahead and knock this out. So show some love, show some support. Hey, check this out. Let's make, and I'm not one of these people that normally even shares this concept or post this concept, but I'm gonna make it an exception this one time. Let's make 2024 the year where we stop saying that someone is too old to be a rapper or a hip hop artist. And I'm going somewhere with this. You know, now I'm not saying that if you've been trying to break into the industry as an artist, as a rap artist, and you started in your teens and you now 50, that it might be time for you to look for something else. That's not what I'm saying. What I'm saying is let's stop aging out our veterans and give them the same respect to legend and longevity as we do with our R&B artists, our rock artists, our country artists. We don't age them out, man. Hell, Mick Jagger gotta be damn 80 and traveling. Ron Isley 80 and touring. On and on, all these people that are still getting mad love, still touring, still doing their thing, still putting out music. And I applaud that. I do. I applaud being passionate and sold to your gift all your days. And I believe in that. I believe we need some of the veterans, some of the old heads, some of those who came along in the 90s and the early 2000s, some from the 80s maybe. But what I'm saying is there's a reason why we shouldn't age out. Because when we age out, when we push, when rappers turn 40 and they start feeling like, oh, I'm too old to do this. And this has absolutely nothing to do with Andre. Let me explain something to you. Andre is on a whole nother wavelength, has always been on a whole nother wavelength. And to expect anything other than what he's done over the course, every move he's make has been calculated and it's been a part of his expression and his growth. I don't expect anything else other than him, and I actually like the album. This isn't about him. This is about this idea that rap is for young people. No, rap is simply one part of a hip-hop culture that has lost its place because we have aged out and pushed out and not held people accountable. We haven't held the people inside the culture that's participating and partaking of it and making a living. We haven't held them accountable. We definitely haven't had the outside forces with the money accountable. They've come in, they reshaped it, they renamed it, they took these young cats, thrown money at them, got them to take on a culture that is actually diametrically opposed to the very nature and the birthing of hip hop. We need Mos Def. Well, Yasmin Bey now, but we need a Mos Def. We need a Styles P and a Jada. We need KRS-One. We need a Public Enemy. We need Brother Jay from the X Clan. We need Poor Righteous Teachers. We need, and even some of the more raunchy. We need older heads, because here's what older heads did. They brought the uniqueness of their style to the game. You knew who it was the moment the flow started. We've got this copycat. I'm going to do what they did because what they did is selling. I'm going to sound just like them. What we have, I was telling somebody this the other day. What we have for the last 15 years is a descending carbon copy of Lil Wayne, starting with Drake. Drake was the closest carbon copy, probably if you want to make it analogous to an athlete, Kobe and Jordan. Dude was that dude. But sounded like Wayne. Took Wayne's style, Wayne's flow, Wayne's sound, the way that he uses his voice, that sound, that was Wayne. And everybody else damn near followed that blueprint, and everybody became carbon copies of the carbon copy of the carbon copy. And you just, and now you have a few that are unique, that are flowing. Here's the other problem. It's not just the copying of style. I remember copying somebody's style back in the game was a source of beef. The first major beef in commercial hip hop was Mo D and LL. Before KRS-One and all that, it was Mo D and LL. Then that. But and it was all because Mo D said LL jacked his style. And you can say you can make your judgments or whatever, but that beef lasted years, literally, of them going back and forth with each other. It was good for both of them. It was good for hip hop, you know. And those guys are actually cool. But now everybody's stealing everybody's sound. Everybody's showing up. Nobody's being creative. Here's another thing: when you had Pac, when you had Big, when you had KRS-One, when you had Eminem, when you had these cats that literally laced a track so hard that you had to stop and say, damn, did you hear that? Rewind it. The thought of putting something together. I mean, even now the tracks are chopped. And if you don't know what I mean when I say the tracks are chopped, okay, it used to be you get a cat, he flowed on a track, right? He flowed on a track. And every bar was a full line, and then it connected to either the next bar or the subsequent bar after that, depending on what type of rhyme he was putting together. Now you got several darn rhymes chopped up. In other words, I don't mean words rhyming, because you can go succession with rhyme, but I'm talking about thoughts. Da da ba ba, ba da ba ba, ba da ba ba. And it's no continuity where the whole flow comes together, tells a story, puts things out there. It's just really easy, simple. I'm going to make some stuff rhyme. I'm going to talk about some stuff. I'm going to put it on a dope track with a dope beat and a bad hook. And I'm going to sell a bunch of records. I don't care if it's an impact. I don't care if it's an influence. I don't care if it's inspiring. I don't care if it makes people think. I'm not here for none of that. I'm here to eat. And get your paper, boy. What I'm saying is that's not hip-hop. We need to stop associating rap, automatically associating rap with hip-hop. Because in doing so, what we have done is allow them to take the whole bulk of our culture and bundle it up in... bundle it up and call it hip-hop when it's just rap, because hip-hop is so much more than just rap. And we need to recapture that. We need to reclaim that. We need to take it. And we need to sit up and say, hey, man, it's okay for Method Man and Black Thought and all these cats that got mad flow, mad skills, mad MC talent, to get out there and put some more work out there, and maybe we can raise the bar again to what rap and hip hop used to be, where the flows were dope, where the message was clear, even when it was raunchy. You know, that's part over there, but it's so much more to it. It's a full board of who we are and what we are, and it isn't just totally degrading and destructive and misogynistic and violent and dope oriented. It's about elevating and encouraging and teaching lessons in history and teaching and encouraging and inspiring and challenging. And we need to be doing that on a very, very, very, very frequent and consistent level. We need to bring these cats back. We need to show them love. We need to put them on stage. We need to put them on tour. We need to give them mad love. We need to get financially behind the music industry and start creating our own labels so that we can sit up and be responsible for the music that are coming from the talented kids that are coming out of our fold. And the thing is, it's a bunch of cats out there that got mad flow that either aren't getting any time or that's just been paid to dumb down because that's where the money at. And you're never going to be able to challenge someone to do something different than what pays them when you don't have the means to pay them. There's so many other things I can get into, but I'm just going to drop it and leave it right there. And on that note, I'm going to get out of here. Get in here and relax. It's been a crazy week, but I had to drop that on you. I had to put that there. We need to stop aging out hip-hop artists. Now, I'm not saying you start a rap career at 50. I'm saying that for cats who have put it down, for cats who hold it down, you know, a lot of them, you know, they age out and go do something else. They age out and they go into acting. They age out and they go into business. You know, they become moguls and all that's good. But for the ones who actually have a love for it, that needs to be a stage for them. That needs to be an audience for them. That needs to be paydays for them, because we need that terribly. Music is so powerful in its ability to influence and to deliver narratives and messages. And we've lost control of that. We've lost our power. We're not getting anything. We're not challenging ourselves to be excellent in the product we produce. And I'm not just talking about music right now, but that has to be the case. We need to challenge anybody's music we listen to do more than just make me shake my ass, make me think, make me listen, make me want to love harder, make me want to be stronger, make me want to, all of those things that music used to do, it isn't doing right now. And we don't realize that it's literally being systemically and strategically used to continue to break down our communities. On that note, look, I'm gonna get ready to get out of here. I had to share that. Thank you guys for listening. Y'all have a great day. I'm out. Peace.

everybody. Dr. Rick Wallace here dropping in on you. I hope that everybody is having an awesome, awesome week. I hope that your day has gone well. I am here to answer some questions that have been pointed at me, and I thought I would do it in a recording. I didn't want to do a live stream because I want to get to the point, and I want to keep it as succinct as possible. In case you have been under a rock, or in case you don't pay attention to a lot of what's happening in the media, whether it's social media, whether it's print media, there's been an ongoing discussion about CRT, or critical race theory. And there have been a number of different states that have already moved and created legislation that targets critical race theory and blocks it from being a part of classroom curriculum. And there has been a big uproar about it. And so people have really started to talk about critical race theory, and it's become a flashpoint. You know, it's hot now. The truth of the matter is that people, a lot of people wanted me to speak on it, kind of give some insight on what critical race theory is, to talk about it. And the truth of the matter is that as an academic concept or theory, critical race theory is approaching 50 years old. It's not a new concept. It's a new discussion, primarily because while Donald Trump was in office, he issued an executive order that banned any type of divisive content or concepts from being a part of diversity and inclusion training for any type of federal contracts. And immediately it stopped over 300 different trainings that were in place or scheduled.

to a detailed article that I wrote the commentary on, but someone else authored from the American Bar Association, because the original theory itself emerged from legal scholarship that pointed to the institutionalization of racism in America and how it feeds a racial caste system that goes far beyond the nuanced notion that racism is simply a few bigots acting out, and it explores the dynamics deep within the very moral, fabric of the United States of America, and how it impacts us as blacks and to a certain extent other people of color. And I am one who is very, very, very insistent upon, when speaking of our people, that we define ourselves as blacks or as African American, or clearly define ourselves as those who are the descendants of slaves in this country, so that we do not get diluted in our pursuit of what belongs to us in every facet and aspect that it exists. And so we tend to be clumped in this concept or idea or notion of people of color. While we are people of color, we are black. And so that means that we are not specifically and directly associated with any other people of color. And we have found that in most instances, most of those people of color will not come stand with us when we are pushing and fighting for what we believe is right for us. And so we need to be very clear. Any policies, any legislation, anything that we are looking for that is tangible needs to be very highly specific, needs to be highly specific in identifying blacks, African Americans, as the recipients of said benefits. With that being said, I would argue that critical race theory has existed before it became a coined phrase in the 70s. You can go back and look at critical race theory in its definition. If you were to look up a definition of critical race theory, it would probably say something along the lines of the critiquing or interrogating of the racial caste system or the social construct of racism in America from an academic perspective, primarily from a legal perspective. The truth of the matter is that while it emerged from the legal community, we have been critiquing on an academic and scholarly level institutional racism in America for nearly a century now, at least. We can go back as far as Carter G. Woodson, and we can work our way up through some of the jargonauts of scholarship, like Dr. John Hyrick Clark, Dr. Yosef Benyakinen. We can come on up to Dr. Naeem Akbar, Dr. Francis Cress Welsing, Dr. Amos Wilson. We can look at Asa Hilliard. We can keep going and we can look, and there's no shortage of scholarship who have taken to task the responsibility of identifying the multitudinous mechanisms and machinations at play as far as the racial caste system in this country is concerned. Michelle Alexander did an unbelievable job in writing the new Jim Crow and pointing out these systems. Why I personally think that we must be ever diligent in practicing critical race theory. If you really talk to people who have an understanding of what critical race theory is, you'll find that it's not really used as a noun as much as it is as a verb. It is a practice. Critical race theory is the evolution and practice of critiquing and breaking down the social construct of race and the institutionalization of racism into the moral, not into, I don't know why I keep using the word moral, my mind is thinking of something else, but into the fabric of the United States. And at the very core of it is the truth. And see, when you have a revisionist history that is presented as

0: truth consistently and mainstream, and now you want to interject critical race theory, there is an immediate and diametric conflict between what will be discovered in critical race theory and what has been reported in time over time as history. You will find out that there are some things that even the most astute and aware are not actually cognizant of, because that's how deep it runs. You cannot search it. Neely Fuller Jr. talks, and Dr. Francis Cress Wilson talks about the 9 areas of human activity and how racism is functional in every last one of those areas. And when you study the will, my reason for feeling that we must really and truly be committed to it, not just resting it on the shoulders of a few scholars, but actually all becoming scholars in and of ourselves in understanding racism as a social construct, and the institutionalization of it and how it's moving throughout the corridors of our total society, for this reason, because they will take people who look like us, who hold academic credentials in multiple areas like finance, like politics, like law, and so forth, and they will parade them before us with explanations and suggestions that racism no longer exists, that racism has not had as negative and devastating an impact on black people as we perceive or as we believe, and that again we get back to it's all about black people not really doing what they need to do. Now, I'm not arguing that there aren't some issues that we need to deal with within. That's not my argument. I am not one to sit up and hope that someone else fixes my problems. I think that's something that even when it comes to racism, we're going to have to be the ones that extract power, take back power, and hold power, and execute that power to make sure we have what we should. No one's going to give us what belongs to us. We will have to, in some way, shape, form, or fashion, take it. What that means is still to be defined. But what I can tell you is, we've got to be at a point to where we can resist the suggestions of media, the suggestions of supposed experts who present the idea that racism isn't what it is and wasn't what it hasn't been, that slavery didn't have the impact it had, that benign neglect didn't have the impact that it had, that redlining didn't have the negative impact that it had, that convict leasing and black codes and Jim Crow segregation and gentrification, mass incarceration, miseducation, all these things that are not only a part of our past, but have still presented themselves currently and presently in our social constructs. This is there for discovery. It is there for examination. It is there for us to become students of it, not for the point of making an excuse, but for the point of really truly letting truth sit front and center, and then moving from that truth to develop solutions and ideas and a sense of place and purpose, because what we are being fed isn't the truth, and we should be aware of that by now, but many of us aren't. So in essence, we can go back and travel back, and we have been dissecting and intersecting and in so many other ways anatomizing the micro machinations and the macro machinations of racism in this country. And there are some of us who are very, very well versed at understanding it and presenting it. I want us to become as well versed in presenting solutions. I think that that has to be a part of the dynamic. We can't consistently and ongoing and on an ongoing level continue to talk about something without having the solutions. I'm one that I tell people all the time, if you want to set up a meeting with me, we have to do more than sit around and talk and set up another meeting. I need to have some actionables that we can look at and assign and take note. I'm about getting it done. I'm not about sitting up and, man, we had a great meeting. Why? Because we talked a lot? No. We had a great meeting because we sit down and someone took responsibility for the task at hand, and each person is responsible for returning with a report on how far they've gotten in the next meeting so that we know what adjustments need to be made. It has to be a situation in which we are willing to step up and go out and do the things that are absolutely necessary. So when it comes to critical race theory, it's not new. It emerged in the 70s. It picked up steam in the 80s, and it became a full-grown theory in the 90s. And it is kind of set quiet until it was stirred up over recent years. And now it's back at the front and center of conversation. And it's been mistagged, misunderstood, mispresented, misrepresented. And so there are so many misunderstandings about what it is. At the very core, it's simply a critique of the way this country is set up and the way it runs and how it impacts us as blacks. And it is done at a scholarly level. It initiated in the legal sector, but it has moved into the social sector. It has moved into the finance sector. It has moved into the sector of education. And so we must understand it as it permeates. But there is no place that racism isn't present. And we must understand it, that it is not some outdated relic. It's not a bygone idea or social memory. It is an ever-present force that has so many different ways that it impacts us as a people. And it is important that we start to practice this. Not just, you know, everybody's really upset about the fact that it's blocked in school curriculum. Actually, if we take on a critical mindset and we approach everything from a place of critical thought, then critical race theory becomes a simple notion and concept within the black culture in the home, where kids are taught to know, understand, and examine things with a critical mind and a critical eye and a lens that breaks things down so that they understand it. That's better preparing them to go out into a world that's inherently hostile towards them and not only compete but win. We can't afford to wait for them to allow us to teach ourselves how life really happens and works and what's going on in this country and what we can do about it. That's our responsibility. So we're not going to sit around and be overwhelmed by the idea that most states are moving to block critical race theory. Why? Because it's not in alignment what's in your textbooks. You're talking about a major conflict of narratives. You got the narrative that it wasn't that bad. You know, it was something we overcame. We got past that. No, we never got past it. It just changed. It became slavery by another name. It became oppression by another name. It changed names and it morphed in shapes, but it never changed direction, forces, or intent. And so we must be willing to break that down and look at it. So we could talk about critical race theory on so many different levels. In Born in Captivity, I talked about the psychopathology associated with slavery and how it permeated through generation after generation, both genetically and through social learning theory and through life experience in general. And that's just one part of it. But we have to deal with the psychology of it, because it is a psychology of our people as a collective that determines the force in which we move and the direction in which we move. All of the other things can be examined. Once you have a psychology of victory, a mindset of victory, a psychology of overcoming, a psychology of winning, a psychology of conquering, then it doesn't matter what is in front of you, you conquer it. But as long as there's a psychology of victimization, you remain docile. And so that's the thing that I look at. I look at, okay, how do we change the psychology? How do we change the impact of these things so that we now develop a mindset of being conquerors, of winning, a winning mindset, and no matter what we face, we find a way to win. It's time to stop surviving, and it's time to start winning. I just had to take this time and break this out. Like I said, I'm going to leave this video. I mean, I'm going to leave a link to a more detailed explanation and exploration of critical race theory on the Odyssey Project site, so you guys can go over there and read it for yourself. Don't forget to leave comments and share, contribute in whatever ways you want. And we're going to talk about this more and examine it more and how we can use it to our benefit. On that note, I'm going to get out of here. I want to thank you guys for stopping in and checking this out. You guys have a
1: fundraiser that you support what the Odyssey Project is doing in the inner cities, especially with programs like Black Men Lead, which is a rite of passage initiative, and Restoring Ghetto's Forgotten Daughters, which is a program focused on helping young girls, but boys as well, suffering from childhood sexual abuse, rape, molestation, domestic abuse, absentee fatherhood, and so many other things. The information will be in the box. Thank you.

0: Hello, everybody. This is Dr. Rick dropping in along with my colleague, Dr. Michael K. Blanchard. Together, we are the teachers. Our guest today is Mr. Robert Upton, whose stage name is Kid Conscious. He was brought to my attention by Dr. Blanchard. So I'm going to let Doc take the lead on this one, and I'm going to sit back in the cut. And we're going to let it roll. It's all you got.
1: All right. Good morning, everybody, all the teachers, listeners. We have Robert Kid Conscious Upton here. He has played in several programs like Chicago PD. He's been in Gatorade commercials, The Exorcist. He's played on Broadway. He's played on The Chi. Robert, it's great to have you, man. We met probably about a week ago at the King of Pop's house. And if I know everybody knows who the King of Pop is, right?
2: MJ, all day.
1: Exactly. Not Michael Jordan.
2: No, not that Mike.
1: Yep, yep. So, Doc, we met at the King of Pop's, myself and a special friend of mine who I was taken up there to see Michael Jackson's house. We ran into Robert and his mom, Gloria, correct?
2: Yes, that's right.
1: Yep, his mom's Gloria. And she played an incremental role in his upbringing and everything. And we got into a pretty good conversation about, you know, what it takes to raise particularly young Black men and keep them focused. And so I asked him to come on the show because I thought that he would be a good inspiration to young people. Because everybody today, when you ask young people in school, what do they want to be? 9 times out of 10, they're going to say a rapper or an entertainer or even something in sports, right?
2: Yeah.
1: But they don't realize, Doc, they don't realize the sacrifice and how much work you have to put in to get where Robert is right now. So I wanted him to come on and explain to our people his journey. And what it took for him to get into the field of acting, but also he's doing two things. He's, you know, a lot of times people go from acting to music. Some go from music to acting. You know, LL is one of those that went from music into acting. You're doing them both at the same time.
2: Same time.
1: Same time. You're trying to build an entertainment career in acting, and also you're trying to build a career in hip hop.
2: Yeah.
1: So just a little bit about your upbringing in Chicago. You're from Chicago. You started acting at the age of 9, doing plays, and that kind of started you off. So give us a little bit of background on your.
2: Growing up. Okay, so my family is very connected to entertainment in general. My cousin Lorenz Tate used to have these yearly reunions where we would all get together, and he'd bring a lot of celebrities and things of that sort around us. And I think that was the first taste of wanting to be a celebrity was when he was having events here in Chicago at the Martin Luther King Center. After that, I asked my mom if, you know, being on stage was something for me. At first, I think she thought it was a joke, but I took initiative myself at school to put myself in programs because I really, really, really wanted to express my talents on stage. And I started doing plays and hosting events. I started doing that way young, first, second grade, third grade. And then once she saw I had a talent for it and people loved me on stage, my mom's like, you know what, let's get you trained. Let's get you ready for it. And, you know, she starts to put me in a lot of different programs, competitions and everything, you know. Nothing really comes out of it. The most I got during those years was I did a actually crazy how we met. The place that I got my first recognition was Michael Jackson's event. He had an event where he was having a charity event, and at the time, I wanted to be a hip hop like fanatic. Like I wanted to rap and dance and all that. So I had the Michael Jackson outfit on because I wanted to do the Michael Jackson for his, you know, for his event. And I did it for maybe the first 10 minutes and was embarrassed. Going forward, going to high school, staying Drama Stars, I meet Mr. Sean Brown from Chicago Fire. If you don't know what that is, you got Chicago Fire is one of the most prominent TV shows we have here in Chicago. Right. She was the secretary and she was on the TV show for 4 seasons, but she also was a counselor at my high school, Kenwood Academy. Wow. And because I went through so much mentally and emotionally, when she saw that I was a kid who continuously did the unique thing and was pushed to the side, she came to me and she was like, hey, maybe you should go harder at this acting stuff. And I was like, I do it for fun. My mama put me in it and I like it. But, you know, I want to be an accountant one day. You know, everybody, like you guys are saying, like everybody grows up and wants to be an actor and a rapper, right? Well, no, I was scared. that's not how that went down. I had a lot of confidence. I knew what I wanted to do. I knew where I wanted to go. I just didn't know how I was going to get there. And Miss Brown, and God rest her soul, she died in 2017. That woman is the start of my entire career. I cannot say that I would have ever been an actor on television, doing anything for any published sites, magazines, the Herald, any competitions. I would have never done it had it not been for Deshaun Brown. So any credit I give it to God and that young lady. After that, I kind of took off, okay? I did the August Wilson monologue competition. Which was a competition between thousands of students across the nation, around like 200,000 at the time. Right now it's millions. It's even on Netflix now. It's called the August Wilson Monologue Competition. And at the time, Chicago had never placed. We never placed first, second, third, any of that, you know. And I was a junior in high school. I was not a senior. And long story short, I won the first round, second round, got to the Chicago final. I got second place nationally, got sent to New York. They told me that there was going to be a lot of celebrities there. I didn't know who was going to be there. And then there's the big dog, the person everybody want to be, Denzel Washington, walks himself out on stage, gives me a lot of advice, teaches us a lot of stuff for 3 days straight. And then on that third day, we get our awards and man, I win second place nationally. And I didn't see it coming. I wouldn't have never guessed it. I actually was super humble. I was telling everybody like, man, y'all too good, man. I don't know how I made it this far, you know, but it's all God and the rest is history. Like you just said, Mr. Blanchard, that the rest of my career came from that. Ended up getting an agent, and I'm still working to today.
1: Wow. So how special is it for you to come out of Chicago? Because Chicago is rough. You know, I'm originally from South Bend, so I spent a lot of time in Chicago. What were you like as a student? And I think I read in one of the stories that you had some bullying going on when you were in school, so a little bit of that.
2: Yeah. As a student,
1: what were you like?
2: Straight A student. I'm gonna be honest. Straight A student, highly intelligent. Did not push myself enough though. I think that's something that I learned over the years. As a kid, I was smarter than most kids. I don't know why. I think it's God given. I had a lot of natural intellect, so taking tests were easy for me. Finishing assignments while I was in class was super easy. Straight A's, only had 4 classes my senior year of high school. I'd say that the type of student I was I always wanted to challenge what I was being taught. I had a very unique way of looking at life. I had been told that I had comprehension problems up all the way up until maybe my sophomore year of high school, and then they told me, oh, it's not a comprehension problem. He just literally thinks outside the box. And yeah, so I'd say the type of student I was I am always learning, but at the same time, challenging everything I'm told. I don't think that in any way, if you are a person on this earth, if you know what knowledge really is, knowledge is just the, it's just intellectual information given to you by someone else's perspective. And I don't want to just fully encompass anyone else's blueprint or understanding. I always try to go off of either God or my own understanding. God first, of course, but but yeah.
1: So is that, let me delve into this. So you go by the name Kid Conscious. Explain how you came about choosing that name, because I think you hit on it a little bit right now, but how did you choose that name and why?
2: Man, I don't change rap names like 10 times.
1: All right, well, give me a couple of the other ones. You said 10 times. So,
2: 10 times.
1: Right, so at first, me a couple of the other ones, too.
2: Okay, as a kid, I was Big Nate. Don't even know what that came from. Like, I don't know what Big Nate came. I called myself Big Nate because that was this little video game that I used to play.
1: Oh, okay. I thought it was because you like Nate Dogg, you know?
2: I love Nate Dogg, too. Hey, rest in peace to Nate Dogg. But no, it was a video game on a computer where it's this little big kid. Like, he used to be like 10 feet tall, and they used to call him Big Nate. And I was like, oh, I'm like a big kid, you know? So he used to call myself Big Nate. Then it was Rob Neasy. It was Rob Neasy. And then Rob Neasy turned into Neasy Nims. Then Neasy Nims turned into No More Neasy, Rob Nice. And then I was like, okay, people don't want Neasy, Nims, Rob Nice, they don't like they were rocking with it. I was rocking with it. And then what was that? How did I then I called myself Conscious. That was the first time I called myself Conscious. I called myself Conscious because my junior year of high school, I was spitting, and somebody was like, man, you speak a lot of stuff that like really touched my soul. I was like, oh man, you know, I'll be speaking that conscious stuff. She was like, yeah, you could be like Chicago's Common. You know, Common is called Common. And I was like, nah, I can't be Common, but you know what? Call me Conscious. And it was like, ooh. And I was like, all right, so I threw Conscious on there. And then I was rapping a whole bunch of Conscious rap, and people was just like, all right, man, but we also want to get lit to your stuff, man. You're young, you know what I'm saying? We want to, you know, you used to be a kid in a lot of this stuff, like Big Nate, Neasy Nims, Rob Nice. You know, Conscious is cool, but we don't want you to be too conscious. And I was like, So I sat at the house and I was like, you know what? They're right, because I do like to have a lot of fun. You know what I'm saying? Like, the type of tracks I make are fun. They're upbeat. They're very, you know, even if they have a message, I want it to still be able to be listened to and not have to go, oh, am I learning something right now? You know what I'm saying?
1: Right. So you started out when you started producing the first tracks, they were mostly conscious.
2: All conscious.
1: No cursing.
2: Mm-mm.
1: So what led you to change? Because obviously you did change,
2: mm-hmm.
1: You know, right? You did change your lyrics and the music. When I listen to what you're doing now compared to what you said you were doing earlier,
2: yeah,
1: was it peer pressure to do that, or you know, what do you think?
2: A little bit. I'll be honest. I'm never going to front my move. Yes.
1: Did you get more plays? Did you get more plays from the non-conscious hip hop than you do the hip hop where you are cursing and talking about, you know, what's going on in the hood and this and that and some of the dysfunction that we have in the community? A lot of rappers talk about that in their lyrics.
2: Did I get more streams from the non-conscious music? Yes and no. At first, yes. And that's why I was okay with changing from being 100% conscious. At first, yes. All of my tracks were hitting. I just repeated the same line, or if I had a song that you could just repeat. Mm-hmm. But then, I actually realized that I didn't like that either. Me, myself, like I told you, I don't like to take anyone else's mindset. And that was starting to really eat away at me to the point where I felt like I was selling my soul. So That's why I added kid conscious. So kid came at that point. At that point, that's when I became kid conscious. Because what I realized is that, all right, I can't 100% try to teach somebody. I'm young, I'm very young. I'm not, you know, everyone's greatest idol right now. And that's one thing. However, I do want to still tell the truth, but I also want to have fun doing it. So how can I do that? That is when my tape, No Signal, was starting to be created. And that's when I became kid conscious and I left conscious alone. Yes, I got a lot of streams from the lit tracks, but I ended up getting a lot of streams from the conscious tracks after that. A lot of people actually started missing my conscious tracks. They got to say, man, you know, you don't spit no more. You don't say stories no more. You just, right. You know, you just out there night time rich. You know what I'm saying? I felt a little ashamed. That was 1920, about 6 years ago, and felt ashamed. So yeah, it was a lot of peer pressure.
1: Well, you felt ashamed of some of the tracks you made?
2: Yeah. Yeah.
1: Because we all have mamas, right? And we know mamas don't want us using that B word and H word and all those, right?
2: Mm-hmm. Well, I can say it wasn't my mama that had a problem with it. I'm from Chicago, man. My mama from Eaglewood.
1: She didn't have no problem with it, huh?
2: No, cursing and stuff is not the problem. It's about what you curse and saying. If you know what I'm saying, you know, even LL curse, you know, even common curses, even a lot of people curse. It's not about cursing. It's not about the using profanity. It's about how you are depicting what you want from your audience and what you want them to see. If you want them to see a abusive, drug-ridden dude that just like, oh, I smoke on weed all day and fuck on shorties and blah, blah, blah, blah, blah, and that's what you want to push out, that's one thing. But if you're saying, man, I'm the type of dude that knows how to have fun, but at the same time respect my woman, I can give you a love song, but I can also get lit with you at the, that's more or less the balance of life. You know what I'm saying? And I think that's all she wanted to teach me. That's all my mother ever wanted to teach me was, yeah, you can have a lot of fun, but you still got to do the right thing. You know what I'm saying? So.
0: And Doc knows how I am and where I'm at. And the one thing I can respect out of what I've heard so far is growth and evolution. That's everything about it. You know, Doc and I talk about this all the time. And I think what makes me who I am is every day I wake up and realize I'm not there. Mm-hmm. You know, I've never woke up and said, I'm that dude. I've never woke up and said, you know, I'm the most researched, most written guy on the planet. I'm that dude. That's just never been who I am. And the people around me, you know, when they're talking, that's the theme. It's like what I can appreciate about you most is when you walk in the room, you're probably the most knowledgeable person in the room, but you're the most willing to listen to what everybody else has to say, because that's how you learn. You learn by understanding that you gain something from everything, but there has to be a desire to grow. So my thirst for learning is pushed by my desire to grow. So I don't want to be the same man tonight when I go to sleep that woke up this morning.
2: Yep.
0: That means I've got to engage stuff purposefully.
2: Yep.
0: And that's uncomfortable. But if it doesn't take you out of your comfort zone, you're not growing.
2: Uh-huh.
0: Okay,
2: yeah.
0: So,
2: yeah.
0: And I pop in McFly and I immediately hit him. I'm like, dude, my peeps hear this. They gonna lose their freaking mind, and so we sit down, and my thing is, okay, I tell you what, you know the whole story, you lead, because normally I'm the one pop off, they have to shut me up. So I say, I'm gonna sit in the cut, you know it, get to the story. I say, when I get to a point where I'm feeling it, I'll interject, because I need to know the story. I don't know the story, the first thing I get to see is this. I say, this can't be where we start. So, because like my people will lose their mind, and so we're at a point now, so we understand how we get to where we get, and I understand I'm 55, you're in your 20s. Two totally different perspectives, even when you're seeing it from a place to where we want to be a positive influence. There's a lot of pressure in the industry, and Doc talk about this. I come from the music industry. I grew up in gospel music. My brother's a musician. My nephew, who's a drummer also, my brother's like sick, right? Sick with a drum. Been drumming since he was four, never took a lesson. His son is the drummer for Toby. And so, you know, they get ready to go on tour again at the end of the year. But like, so when it comes to it, man, I've had Juvie's kids in my house. You know, that's, Doc knows that's a whole nother life I've lived before I got off into this. I've always been the intellectual. I've always been the writer. But that was a time, man. One of my best friends was the road manager for Atlantic. So Trey Songz has been in the house, Sean Paul, all these cats. And like Juvie travels with in a tour bus. When he was back then, when he was touring, he traveled in a tour bus. And he kept his kids with him. That's one thing I say about dude. Dude is a family dude. And he would get, he said, man, I got a gig at the club, man. Can you watch the kid? So I got his six at the club with my six kids. And I got a whole house full of kids because I ain't doing the club scene. I'm older than them. I'm still out there, but I'm older than them. But I've seen all this, man. I've been in the studio in the 80s. I've been in the studio with John P. Key. And I was just talking to my brother earlier. We hooked up at the cigar shop. And John is about to go on tour again. And I said, man, wouldn't you want to be that dude that's so bad? You just sent out a tweet, say, I'm looking for background singers. And by the end of the week, you're going to have about 20 you can pick from that are going to be the baddest background singers just by sending out a tweet. That's who that dude is.
2: And so,
0: you know, just sit down and come up with a song off the top of your head. And then from him, all the stuff like Kirk Franklin and all these cats flow out of that. And he was the bridge from the Walter Hawkins, the Eddie Hawkins, the Keith Pringles, all those cats in the early 80s. He's the bridge to the cats that we're listening to now that has brought the funk into gospel. And so, John, but like, I'm literally, man, he did a whole album with us. He did the whole album back in the 80s.
2: I got to hear this.
0: The name of the album is I Am Determined. It's on YouTube. I ran across it. The whole album is on YouTube.
2: Okay.
0: It's crazy. That was the church's first album. We was in a community group. Matter of fact, the label we were on, Jew Records and Tapes out of Shreveport, held Southeast Inspirational Choir, which is the choir Yolanda Adams came from.
2: What?
0: So we were all be touring together. So, yeah, so I mean, like, I grew up in this. So I've seen it. I've seen it from everything. So when I started Odyssey Entertainment, I put myself out there. And my thing is, I walked away from it probably like 15 or 16, because I was like 15 when we did that with John. And 15 and 16, my athletic ability took over. Oh. So my brother, he's sweet with the handles and he can play ball, but Them sticks, man, he was sick. So he ended up staying with music and doing his thing. He done dropped four albums of his own. Just check out G-Maze and New Era. He's about to drop another one. They're about to do another one. But
2: okay,
0: he's a drummer. But, yeah, man. So this whole thing with me, man, when we talk about music, I've seen the evolution of the evolution of hip-hop from the 70s. I've watched it come up, and I watched it lose its identity. People don't understand. And I'm going to turn it back over to you. Most people don't understand the history of hip-hop. People are just, you know, it's rap. No, hip-hop was a culture that was birthed out of the destruction of the Black Panther Party and the Black Nationalist Party. When COINTELPRO moved in and disrupted that, when Fred Hampton got killed, when they were starting to send Black Panthers to prison, when Assad and them had to break out and do what they did, they erupted on the East Coast, especially in the New York area, another movement. And this time it was what we needed. It was, there's no head. You can't kill the head and kill the movement. It was an entire cultural evolution of how we talk to each other. You know, that's dope. That's fly. That's bad. But bad, like DM say, not bad meaning bad, but bad meaning good.
2: Yeah,
0: you know,
2: that's bad. You're like, bad man. You're bad man. I like that. Go ahead.
0: Yeah, so
3: if I was born in that time, I just want to let you know I would be just like LL. I'd be a pioneer boy. We'll be in here. Rap quite like.
0: And like anybody will tell you that L is one of my dudes because he changed their. That was, you know, like the cats like Kool Herc, Africa Bambaataa, all these cats. They brought it. That was the commercialized side of it with Sugar Hill Gang.
2: Yeah.
0: And Curtis Blow was like the dude that anchored it. Then Run DMC just took it to one level. But when L hit the scene,
2: it was a rap.
0: We don't, people talk about the God, and Rakim is the God. MC, this dude is sick. He was a decade ahead of his time. But there's no Rakim without L. Matter of fact, Rakim's first travel was on tour with L.
3: I think you're the first person I've heard admit that above the age of 30. I want to let you know that. I say this, I've said, because I'm a Capricorn, all right? All right, I'm going to be honest with you. I'm a Capricorn, and then Rob, you know what I'm saying? So I've always, like, one of my biggest inspirations is LL Cool J, because it's like, to know another dude thinks like me, has the same type of understanding, be licking his lips all day, you know what I'm saying? That the type of shit I've always done, you know what I'm saying? And my thing is, like, I watch how he moves. I watch how he does business. I watch how he talks to women. I watch how he even does his wife. And LL is not only the GOAT of rap, he is the, like, first superstar rap actor, in my opinion. If you think about it, before NWA goes off, before all of this stuff becomes gangster rap, you got this dude who already could appeal to dudes in rapping, but also could appeal to women, and then he goes to acting. Yo, like, you guys, like, that is the real pioneer of me.
0: Most people have never even heard of In the House.
3: Huh?
0: Most people have never heard of In the House.
1: Come on. Oh, man. Yeah, for sure,
0: yeah. You know, I mean, like, you know, so before Fresh Prince, because everybody thinks of Will Smith as being that dude that crossed the barriers, but L was already in the house.
3: Exactly.
0: And he was honing his skills and doing all of that. But my thing is, he changed how you flowed. For people who listen to rap, he changed how you flowed. And if you see Rakim, you see him take L and then add lyricism to it. And so it was flow and lyricism that he took from it. Then you got a bunch of other cats who come behind it. But the reason that I have LL there, and with me, it's a back and forth with Papa. You got to do any dude that's been dead 27 years and still the number one all-time seller and still outselling everybody. He was on a different level. But again, he was connected to, his mom, Afeni Secure. His dad's locked up. His godmother is Asada Shakur. All this stuff pumped in his head. There's a story that I watched. I forget the name of this podcast, but it's in a barbershop in Harlem. And these cats are kicking it. And it's cats that you know. They all up in there. And one episode, it was Omar Epps, Big Daddy Kane, and I'm trying to think of somebody else. And everybody was talking about when there were different little beefs going on, like, you know, Big Daddy Kane used to be with the Juice Crew. And then KRS-One came out and went after the Juice Crew because he felt like they were trying to claim rap, and rap came out of the Bronx, not out of Queens. And so that was this beef going on, and Big Daddy Kane was getting in the middle of it. So it was like, you know, hey, man, but anyway, Omar starts talking about Pop. He said, let me tell you something. He said, when we did Juice, I was 15, he was 17. And he said, man, I'm going to tell you how this dude was. This dude was just like, his mind was like just way up here. And we would be doing things with kids, and we would do kid stuff. But then he would go off into this place, and I'd be like, man, where you at? You know, he said, and then that was his thing. We were on the set. And that was this story that was popping off. It was on the radio and everything else. A girl had threw a baby in the trash, dumpster. And like, for them up there in New York, man, it was a common thing. So they were like, okay, you know, whatever. And they went on. And Pac, it had him shook. So he was like, hey, what's going on? So they got to talk about it. And they said, hey, man, we're going to hang out. He said, man, I ain't doing that. He said the next day, Pac is rapping. Brenda's got a baby. He's going home and his mind is taking in what's happening in life, and then he's bringing it back. And he was 17. Mm. You got to think, he was 17 when he first made that kind of move. You know, he had been with Digital Underground and did a bunch of other stuff, but his first album was at 18. Between 18 and 25, Pac did Everything You See.
2: Yep.
0: Between 18 and 25, this dude dropped 700 and something songs.
2: Yeah.
0: That right there. But with L, what made L to me, that dude, is how long he stayed relevant.
2: Yeah.
0: He starts in 85. He's still relevant in 2005. He's still selling out.
2: Yeah.
0: 2005. So, yeah, man. So, but that, again, that goes to the point that I was trying to make about you in the first place, is I think if we all look back, we got parts of us in our past where we're going like, man, that doesn't look nothing like me now.
2: Yeah.
0: They hear that first, you know, I don't want them to read that. I don't want them to see that. I don't want them to hear that. So, like I said, I'm starting to get the story now, so it makes a whole lot of sense. But,
2: yeah, well, you know what?
0: Go ahead.
2: Can I say this about the Pac thing? What's so crazy about Pac to me and Biggie and those kids that died at the age that I am now, 25? I'm going to just say it like this. Like, in my honest opinion, I would have been the 2022's Tupac had I made it the way that I seen myself making it 2 to 3 years ago, maybe even 4, you know what I'm saying? And I think it's because as a young Black man, even if you're super intellectual and you have your own mind, you have a lot of anger towards the things that you're saying that you don't agree with, right? And you have a lot of anger towards, once you start learning that your lifestyle and the way you were raised wasn't 100% healthy, and it wasn't copacetic for you. It's a lot of anger, especially at, you know, your parents, your community, the people around you. You start become paranoid, and I think that is I've watched all of the documentaries of all the greats, honestly. And I watch and I've read so much because I like to read when it comes to the things that I love. Now, I'm not gonna lie, I don't like to read when it comes to stuff that I don't like, you know what I'm saying? But if it got something to do with science fiction or hip hop or acting or anything that has to do with helping my mental go to another level, I'll read it, you know? So, and I think that Pac was the same way. The more I watch, you know, how he was and how he was raised, and he was highly attractive. He was dark skinned. He was tall. You know, he had a lot of pressure on him. He was young. And the only thing I keep thinking is, if I was Pac, I would have waited. And that's probably why, in my opinion, I have not dropped anything in the last 2 years, really, that I think that I would want to promote. You know, and I think that in 2017, 2019, when I was dropping my original stuff, and Dr. Blanchard was just talking about this. The transition of trying to be all conscious and then do secular music and then forget certain things, I think Pac didn't get the chance to do what I did, which was take a break from music for a minute. Let him see his real life and see where it could be dangerous for him. You know what I'm saying? And I think that I had a lot of those same experiences, and I feel bad that that's what ended up happening. But yeah, Pac will always be missed and revered as one of the goats of this game. So,
0: yeah. I mean, you said a thing, and I think that what I try to take out of these type of encounters is a revisitation of where I was at your age and look at it in the same way when I'm dealing with my kids. It's like, okay, you're parenting from where you're supposed to be parenting from, but are you understanding from where you're supposed to be understanding from? Because you can't relate to them. You can't relate to them because you're seeing something from a position they've never even experienced. Mm. So I can't get there. I have to go back and say, what was I thinking? And I'm like, yeah, I was thinking some crazy stuff back then. I was moving like this. I had a temper. you know, you got to remember that you've had some times where you could have easily been out of here. And if I'm honest with myself, there are a couple times, you know, I should have been gone. And I'm here. And so when I look at situations like that, it's like a path that no matter how gifted you are, unless you're one of the few that were born in an affluent home, your path to greatness came through struggle.
2: Yep.
0: And so in that struggle are choices. And I said this other day that it is not the conditions and circumstances of life that determine your destiny. It is the decisions you make.
2: Yep.
0: And all it takes is one wrong choice. Pop, don't get in that car.
2: Man. And that's
0: in your room.
2: That's really what I'm alluding to. I didn't want to say it like that, but it's
0: that one choice. Biggie, don't go to LA. Just one choice, that idea. But see, when you're 25, you still think you're invincible. And you got to really look at Pac. Pac had been shot 6 times already.
2: Yeah, he thought.
0: Oh, you know who's thinking, you know, ain't nothing can kill me. And so you got these things that you have to move through. You have to make these choices. And people ask me, how did you go from being that person who had no problem being violent if you felt threatened or challenged or whatever the situation were? How did you go from that to being this person that's constantly speaking to Black men about not being violent? I said, speaking of, this is one of the guys that I actually mentor. I'm going to have to hit him later. But it was simple. My firstborn changed everything. It went from me not caring whether I lived to knowing I needed to live because I wasn't going to leave him behind.
2: Because you had something to live for.
0: Something bigger than me.
2: Bigger than you. Bigger. And I said this, and this is so crazy. I got a great mom. I think it's because my mother that I'm able to come back to equilibrium. Because, man, the stuff you are talking about, I thought I was invincible when I got off Broadway. Let me put it like this. Like, and I started to realize why Pac and all of these people have their demise. You get all of this shine, right? You get all of this shine. You get all of this, like, prizes and people telling you what you're going to do and how you're going to do it and what you're going to be a superstar. Everybody want to see you. You know, everybody want to see you make it, right?
0: Right.
2: Until you fuck up. Until you do something that they don't want you to do. Today, do you do something that they wouldn't agree with? Now it's, what are you doing? What are you doing? What are you doing? What are you doing? What are you doing? And I'm looking back at Pac, and I'm thinking about, like, the rape case. I'm thinking about all the stuff he was going through at that time, right? And I'm thinking about all his friends, and he even says in the testimony, he says, I did not start or initiate any raping or anything. That young lady came on to me. My friends got to doing shit with her. That she was okay with the whole thing and then told me to come along. You know what I'm saying? I'm listening to him, like, you know, defend himself. And the only thing I'm thinking is they don't give a fuck about what you're saying, Pac. You are Tupac. You are the person that's supposed to do the right thing at all times. It doesn't matter if you were drunk or you didn't know that they were raping or you didn't know what was going on. You are held responsible because you the guy that everybody looking at. And once you realize you're young and there's 40 and 50 and 30 and 40-year-olds looking at you and saying that you should be responsible for something that they didn't even want to take responsibility for years. And I'm literally looking at Tupac like, y'all looked at this man like he was a god. Like he was like here to save y'all, like the Messiah. And it was adults who were looking towards him for saving, for you know what I'm saying? And I feel like as a young kid, if you think about it, Dr. Rick, the anger you had, he had it at 100 times that level because it's like, I'm young, I don't get to be young no more because now everybody looks and reveres me as a person that should be able to teach and lead, right? And now I'm learning how to deal with my emotions and deal with who I am as a person. And it's a great thing I have my mother. And I don't have nobody. That Pac didn't have nobody like that. As much as I like his mom, you know, and you know, I like, you know, Pac, and I don't like Suge, I'm gonna be honest with you, but whatever. The people that was around him to, and you know, motivate him were there. He didn't have an influence around him that was purely, like, you know, out of the music, out of all of the entertainment, that could go, yo, you're forgetting to be human. You know what I'm saying? You're forgetting that you don't have to fight. You don't got to be gangster. You ain't got to, you know, yell all the time. You need to sometimes look for peace instead of conflict. And I think if my mother wasn't there, I would literally be in the same predicament as Pac. I mean that in every word.
0: One of the questions that Pac asked in one of his lyrics is, will there ever be peace? And the question, I think that every Black man, if we're honest with ourselves, we face. I did a video yesterday that I uploaded, and it was basically, if I had to give it a theme, it was, I'm concerned. I'm concerned because I'm looking at, and what I said in this video that I uploaded was, I'm concerned because God has gifted us in ways unimaginable, and we have not done anything with the gifts. And when I was talking about the gifts, I was talking about Malcolm, Martin, Medgar, Marcus Garvey, Carter G. Woodson, Asa Hilliard, John Henry Clark, Dr. Naeem Akbar, Dr. Amos Wilson, Dr. Khaled Muhammad, Neely Fuller Jr., Dr. Francis Cress Welson, Dr. Joy DeGraw, I mean, Dr. Umar Johnson, Dr. Boyce. I mean, just so many minds bringing so much heat, so much level, and book after book after book after book, lecture after lecture after lecture after lecture, most of them dying poor and having given everything, and we are still in last place. We still have 40% home ownership from the 60s. No improvement. We have actually experienced a widening of the wealth gap.
2: Yep.
0: All of the leverage arms we have, all of the knowledge we have before us, and we still aren't taking it serious enough to invest ourselves in change. We're still allowing them to pull the levers and send us the information that sends us in the wrong direction. We are literally biting on the misinformation biscuit, and we will not stop nibbling. And it, when I look at it, that's frustrating. I get where he's at. You can't have, who said it? James Baldwin. To be Black and be slightly conscious in this country is to be in a constant state of rage.
2: Yep.
0: Basically. You can't be aware of what's going on and it not bother you because you're seeing it every day. Every day you're walking out there and you're looking and you're going. And then you're sitting up saying, well, here's the solution. Oh, my God. Black men are doing this. Black men are doing it. Black boys are getting, and there's so much violence, and they're doing this and doing this. Here's the solution.
2: What's so crazy is there is no fucking solution if we all don't agree with it. And this is something I've always thought, man. Like, as a rapper, as an actor, as a person that people look up to, which is so crazy. I'll get to that in a minute.
0: But
2: if you are aware of what's going on, if you are aware and you're not just spending your weekends getting drunk, getting high, if you are aware and you start realizing, if you just walk outside and see how people just interact with each other, communicate with each other, love on each other, and that is really bizarre. A person like me who has a lot of passion, a lot of creativity, a lot of intellect can see what is going on that it does not make sense. It's angry. It's like

0: I don't want to know what that is. That's not who I am. That's not where I was raised from. This is my life. This is what I know. It's like being a gangster. I remember being a gangster. I remember on the streets we had to sell cocaine. I hear older people, 30 and 40 and 50, that's still traumatized from those times, tell me dumb shit like, "Oh man, we this is how we had to be back then, so that's why I am how I am now." No. That is what you were taught back then, so that's what you took back then. And now you need to learn a new way to live this way so that you can teach your kids so they can stop wowing about how to be emotionally available and emotionally intelligent so that we can get our finances up, our communities up, and actually go back to real hip hop and not all this mumble shit. And that's what I'm trying to do. That's my mission. Okay, but go ahead.
1: Yeah. No, I mean, you pretty much said it. The whole idea is there's a thing in psychology we talk about that's a pretty common statement that a lot of people use, but it says perception is reality. And a lot of people don't understand what that means. That means that the mind creates your reality. That's the truth. You are what you think. You create and manifest what you think most, whatever your thoughts consume. So what the enemy understands is that if I can flood their thoughts with what I know is unproductive, they consume it. It becomes their reality. They believe poverty is their lot in life. They believe the only way out the hood is to slang dope. They believe or be an athlete or an entertainer. They don't think about becoming a lawyer, a doctor, an entrepreneur, a banker. They don't think about it because we're not going to show them that. We're not going to let them have access to that. We're going to target them early in life. We're going to target their boys with disproportionately referring them to special education at elementary as early as the kindergarten, 5 years old. We're going to start saying they got ADHD and oppositional defiant disorder. And then we're going to over-medicate them with psychotropic drugs like Ritalin, Vyvanse, Concerta, Norvax, I mean, and Adderall. Why? Because when we flood that in, now we got them on a Schedule II drug that is highly addictive, that really serves no other purpose but what we're using it for. But most of them aren't actually suffering from ADHD. We're going to pump it in them anyway. We're going to make them docile. They'll sit still in school. What we're doing, though, truly is alienating them from the academic and the educational process. And what we know is a large percentage of them are going to completely fall off and drop out of school before they get their diploma. What does that mean? They become five times more likely to what? Go to prison.
0: Yep.
1: So now, by the third grade, we can start calculating how many prison beds we need because prison is now big money. So now, not only do we not have them in the home and in the community, we have them in prison, institutionalized in them into another type of behavior that says that 77% of them, even when they're released, will recidivate because they can't get the programming out of their head.
0: They
1: Then
0: know what they're doing.
1: We're going to program the women to feel they're not beautiful. We're going to program them with the Eurocentric idea of what's beautiful. We're going to program with the idea that if you're lighter complected, you're beautiful than the dark complected sister. We're going to create colorism within their own community. So now they don't have to deal with white folks. They beefing with each other behind complexion. And we can go on and on and on and on of the different ways they're flooding us. Then we got our top so-called hip hop people, which they're not. We got them telling us about Mollies and Percocets
0: stupid
1: and
0: ass shit.
1: all this stuff like
0: I'm
1: this.
0: Sorry, excuse my French. It's stupid. No.
1: And promoting all type of misogynistic behavior. We don't respect our women. We don't love our women. We don't know how to treat our women. We don't have a clue of what a man is. We're allowing everybody to define manhood for us. So hip hop lost its power because we allowed them within the very thing we created to contend with them. They saw the power of it and they usurped the power by bringing their money into it. And what are you going to tell a kid that comes from poverty and his mom is struggling and scratching and he gets up there and they tell him, "We're going to give you a $500,000 signing bonus. But when you come here, you can't spit that conscious stuff. You're on the hood, you're on the block spitting. I got some lyrics for you. You're going to have to talk about hitting some holes and doing this and busting caps and wetting and all this other stuff that's been the darn lingo down the line. And we'll put it out there and we'll pay you. We'll send you on tour. We're going to make you a millionaire."
0: I let that go. Man, it's so crazy. Man,
1: yeah.
0: What?
1: How many kids do you know come from poverty got enough of an identity?

0: to sit up and say, no, I'm not rolling like that. One of the things, and I'm going to let Doc take it from here. One of the things that Doc has always said, that if I would flip the script on my platforms and start talking about some of the BS that a lot of other people out here talking about, I would have subscribers falling out the thing because I have the gift of gab.
1: That's right.
0: But he says he won't do it. He knows it. The first thing I did when I listened to your John, I'm like, I hit him up. I say, please tell me this more to this kid than what I just heard. And he was like, yeah, man. I said, well, you got to take it because I can't feed that to my people because they're going to look at me and say, how could you come at me today with this and tomorrow you showing me this? And so I know it's a story, but I don't know the story. So when Doc says I got him, I say, well, I'm going to trust you. Let's get on. Let's bring it. But you got to take the lead. And I knew. You saw me. I sit back in the cut. Then I say, there he goes. That's the kid I'm looking for right there. Mm-hmm. And then I jump on, and now you can't shut me up because I'm where I'm supposed. Now I know there's more to this kid than that one video.
1: Mm-hmm.
0: But I tell you what I can tell you is being from this background and having dealt with it for so long, I can tell you that you won't have no problem getting major money to back a video where you are using misogynistic terms, referring to women, talking about money and all that. Yeah, you won't have no problem with that. Come out with something where you're talking about empowerment and your lyrics literally are the blueprint of the empowerment. They're not only not going to back you, they're going to try to find a way to blackball you, blacklist you. Why? Because you're a threat. That's the thing you got to look at is if you're not perceived by a threat by the enemy, you're not doing what you're supposed to be doing.
1: On me. And that's art. And that's the thing. I think that, Mr. Blanchard, go ahead. That's art. Go ahead. That's art for a reason.
2: Man, I don't know. Hey, I don't know how to follow Dr. Wallace because he just spit some serious knowledge. One of the questions I did have for you, though, was being a young person and having the early success that you've had, man, how do you stay fresh? How do you stay focused? How do you stay distraction free with managing family and work? How do you do that, man? Because that's got to be very tough, you know. Because you and I were going back and forth about getting you on the show, and I know your time is very valuable. You had a lot of things going on. How do you manage all of that? Because that's tough. Because like you said earlier, you got people coming at you. You know, people see the talent that you have. People see the success you had. They don't see everything that you've been doing since you were 9 to get there. Yeah. They see the instant. They see the instant gratification. But you've been doing this a long time.
1: How do you
2: stay fresh and focused, man? You know, where you don't burn out. Because, like I said, you're taking two very challenging arts, music, and acting, and you obviously want to be the best ever at both of those.
1: Mm-hmm. That's why I say it's gold on my shirt. But there's only one way how. I got up there. I go every morning and I read my Bible. Actually, I'm on the Bible app right now. I'm on the street. I got 126th Street right now. I'm mad because I should have all the days of this year, but I missed this one Saturday. I was so upset with myself. But it is what it is. God is the only way. I feel like if you don't have a real connection with God and you really don't continuously try to get back to your family and you're so focused on becoming the GOAT, that you forget you are ready to go, so people will wait on you anyway. You know what I'm saying? You don't have to rush to get the money and the stardom. That I always look at it like this. Like, my family struggled my entire life until now. And I think that just looking at it, I feel like whether or not they're going to struggle or not was inconsequential. So me trying to rush to do something that was probably going to sell my soul or give somebody, you know, power over me, like Dr. Rick just got done talking about. I got approached by Def Jam in the year 2017, and It wasn't the label themselves. It was an A&R that they had that worked for them. And he had saw me at a show and he told me about this 360 deal stuff. And he said some of the very same similar things that he just spoke on. Like, hey, you know, you got to rap like this. You got to say it, talk like this in order to, you know what I'm saying, make it. And I was like, nah, I'm good. You feel me? And he had never understood why. He's like, man, your mama's struggling with bills. You know, I know you ain't got much money no more after that acting stuff. I know the money running dry. You know, there's nothing wrong with, you know, getting a deal. And just, you know, you can make your own albums after this next 2-3 years. And I'm 21. I would have been out by now, which would have been nice, right? But I think that if I had done that, man, what I'm blaming my other rap people for, I would have been a culprit of. I think that as a young man, you get entrenched by the weed and the vagina. Yeah, let's not say the other word. You get the having sex and somebody call. It's like a loud ringing. Y'all hear it?
2: Yeah, I think it's gone now.
1: There it is.
2: Yeah, we can hear you.
1: God is the only way. You have to pray. You gotta keep yourself intellectually sound. You gotta be a good person. I attract a lot of good energy now because I give back. I do things for others. I actually care about what you do, and I'm not just focused on becoming the greatest actor. I already have done that, and my focus is staying on just bettering myself as a person. There's no way I can become a better actor or rapper if I'm not living my life, if that makes sense. You know what I'm saying? I'll be talking about, you know, the stuff that I wanted to do at 21, which was have sex and get money, if I don't actually get out in the world and realize what love is, realize what, you know, the power of, you know, manifesting things. And, you know, it's just, like I said, like, it's real life, like, just God, man. If you don't got that connection to him, you're going to be distracted. That's all I say. That's the only thing that'll help you through this. There's no way to escape the devil. The devil runs the air. If you read anything about the Bible, the devil runs the air. Bad energy runs this entire world, from sex trafficking to drugs to the governments, right? So everybody can be distracted. You could be an industry person, a lawyer, a doctor, and be super in the matrix. I think that the only way you get out the matrix is you realize that a lot of religion is made up, a lot of things are made up, a lot of things that you think are right are made up. Even the Bible in some ways are made up, right? So you gotta always have that own personal connection to God. Always keep yourself open to learning others, not thinking that your way is right and another person's way is wrong, and start realizing that everybody has a process. And once you become a leader that can have the serenity to accept the things you cannot change, the courage to change the things you can, and the wisdom to know the difference, you become the type of leader that people can look up to and trust to be themselves around you, so they can open up and we can be at peace. You know what I'm saying? So that's the only way. I there's a lot of stress, a lot of shit. If I don't, excuse my French, a lot of stress, a lot of things going on in life that could really cause you to break down. If you have that connection to God, you love yourself, you continuously are dwelling and understanding of others, you won't have that problem because you'll understand to have healthy boundaries and to keep moving forward.
2: Hey, Robert, I want to ask you, if you had a unlimited budget and you could produce your own movie series, what type of content would that look like? What would you do?
1: You A Time to Kill. A Time to Kill. I already have it in my mind. You ever seen Time to Kill with Samuel Jackson?
2: Samuel Jackson, yeah.
1: I would do a rendition of that, and I would explain so much more shit. So much more things. There are so many more things that need to be explained about that movie and about what's going on in real life, about how the justice system is made up, like Dr. Rick just got on saying, the whole understanding of how drugs and everything is being pushed. There should be a Time to Kill. I think that at some point you need to know when to hold them and when to fold them and when to fight back and when not. And I feel like we don't fight back nothing. Everybody else in this world that has a country knows that there's a revolution gonna happen if you do too much, right? Or the people gonna rise up. For hundreds of years, my black people have never rose and did nothing but keep getting killed up in Black Wall Street. We tried it in the 1900s with the Black Panther Party. We tried our hardest, and they Bigfoot stomped on us. You know what I'm saying? And I feel like that's exactly what happened in that movie. That's exactly what happened to his daughter. There was a dude that just thought he was just going to get away with something just because, you know, he was a different color. And I think I would change it up from being white versus black to power versus poverty. And I think that A Time to Kill, in my opinion, would be, it would culturally shock everybody. And I think that the way I would do it would show how the systems and powers hold things and basically make it where you can't do something like a dystopian future. And that as black people and as people of poverty, there has to be a certain understanding that if this is the life that we keep living and pushing towards, there will be chaos. No order, it becomes chaos. And if it's continuous manipulation, it's chaos. So that's what I'd do. If I had an unlimited budget, I would for real, put on a short film backed by a soundtrack that I made myself. I would probably push the whole fuck fair understanding. That's my brand that's coming out now that we get into this. I have a brand that's coming out called Fuck Fair. It's literally saying life is not fair, but that don't mean that you're not good. You know what I'm saying? Life isn't fair, but there are things to be grateful for. You're still alive. You got two hands. You got two feet. You got two eyes. You got power in your bones to keep moving. I think that's what I push. That's what I push.
2: Is there any content that you won't do as an actor? Is there anything that's just totally off limits for you?
1: No gay stuff. Sorry. Nothing against the LGBTQ community. I feel like it's just uncomfortable to ask somebody to do something that's not of their sexuality, to pretend to do it as somebody else that does have that sexuality. You know what I'm saying? I think, yeah, you can do it. You can do it if you want. Everybody should do what makes them feel comfortable, but you should also not do the things that make you feel uncomfortable, and that makes me feel uncomfortable. So, yeah.
2: Your mic is off, Doc.
1: I think that's what the buzzing sound is. It was buzzing the whole time, too. It's gone now.
2: Your mic is still off. Can't hear you.
0: Can you hear me now?
2: Yeah, we can hear you now. Yep, we can hear you now.
1: And plus, I'm about to come out with a love tape, man. It's called Safe Word. It's going to be a tape for women to feel like
0: we can
1: talk about them in other ways than just how big their booty is. Think that.
2: Or is it a song or is it spoken word? Which is it?
1: It's a little bit of both. There's a little bit of spoken word in the album. It's going to be a live recorded album at one point. But, of course, you can stream it on platforms and things like that, so because the tracks are done. But yeah, it's going to be about loving women and loving them for who they are. And you know, it gets sexual, but at the same time, it's not sexually explicit to make you want to just pop a perk and go have sex. You know, it's more or less like loving, like 2000s rap, like Mary J. Blige type stuff. You know what I'm saying? So,
2: what other things are you working on the film side or the television side? Where can we view you at, like, coming up over the next year or so? What are you going to be doing? Anything coming up?
1: Honestly, I had a couple things with Hulu and a couple things with Independent Film Magic I done doing not too long ago that's going to come out. Got a new agent just a couple months ago, so a lot of things are really fresh. Power is something that my agent has been pushing me for a lot. So you see me on Power next year. I think that the other thing that I have going is I did just get contacted by Adam Arkin's assistant again, so I can talk to him again because, you know, I did do an episode with him on Next. So, yeah, I mean, it's a lot of stuff that I really – but really the thing that I'm doing right now is learning. So I'm going back to Second City. Second City is a really revered program here in Chicago that Jim Carrey, Will Ferrell, a lot of different people have been to. And I wanted to get into a little bit of that and learning character acting and things of that sort so that I can hope you, Casey, have these doctors on your advisory board. Yeah. These doctors are definitely on my advisory board from now on. They gonna be my eyes and ears. Shoot, the more they teach me, the more I stay myself out of trouble.
2: But yeah, we're definitely gonna keep in touch, man. We definitely will. Any time you need a resource or a listening ear, I'm gonna make sure you have Dr. Wallace's number. You have mine. Man, it's been enjoyable to talk to you. I know Doc has enjoyed it as well. You know, you redeemed yourself as Kid Conscious for sure.
1: I lost the name.
2: You are a Kid Conscious. Yeah, no, you definitely no, are.
3: You're good.
1: Look. I promise you this. This is what I promise you. And don't tell nobody this. For all y'all watching, don't tell nobody this. This is what I promise you. In the year 2023, my name is not Kid Conscious, it's King Conscious now, by the way. There will be an album that I drop that has a lot of politically pushed things that I'm definitely going to tell you my viewpoint. I'm going to definitely be enemy of the state. I'm going to have a marketing team behind it, Lyrical Lemonade, things of that sort. A lot of people that you already know, big timers, I'm going to have them push it. And like you said, I might be the Notorious KC for a reason. That's my Instagram name for people that don't know that. I might be Notorious for a reason, but I'm okay with it. I'm all right with being the villain if I'm doing the right thing. I'm okay with being the person that people either love or hate. I'm okay with it. Any love or hate is really, in my opinion, love. So if you care that much about me to hate me, that means you love me. So that's cool with me. Hate me to love me if you got to, you know. But that's next year. I'm gonna really earn back my name. How about that? That's my promise.
3: Well, we definitely look forward to it. We definitely need the exuberance and the vigor of youth to take the torch. I'm at that point where I said I would be passing the torch at 55. And that's where I'm at. And I'm going to shut it down on my end with a bounce back to your mention of Fuck Fair. I think one of the biggest blocks that we have as a people in whole, and especially when I listen to our children, you know, one of the first things my kids want to holler when something doesn't go that way is, that's not fair. That's not fair. And you know, I guess if I could say it the way I want to say it, that's probably what I was out for. I was like, fuck fair. Because the truth of the matter is, life isn't fair. And I think one of the biggest inhibitors and one of the biggest problems we have as people is thinking life is fair, and then being totally blown away when we find out that it's not. You don't get on in life because life is fair. You get on in life because you refuse to quit. It's right. That simple. And so that's the thing, man. Stay focused. Make up in your mind who you're going to be. Don't let nobody define you. Because you have to live with who you are. You. Nobody else has to do it. Mommy, nobody. You have to live with who you are. And at the end of the day, my question is always this: are you good with who you are? If you were to die today, are you good with the person you've become and the road you've traveled? Not have you not made any mistakes, but have you left an impression on this world that says, I came to make it better? And if that's what you've done, you're good, but you got to travel it
0: So don't let anybody tell you how to do it, who you are. You got to have it. And if you do something and you say, okay, this is what I am over here. In hip hop, I get it. I don't have a problem with the partying, the bopping, the loving on the honeys, all of that. But I have to see the balance in it because, like you say, our favorite guy, LL, he's over here. He's loving on the honeys. He's doing all this. But he's got a joint that probably most people don't hear. If you ain't heard it, check it out. It's called I Can't Think. Mm. And it was on that GOAT album in 2000.
1: I'm going to have to go check that out.
0: I Can't Think. And he's spitting it. He's telling you, man, the stuff that's going on. And he says, I can't think. And, you know, so it's all over the place, man. So be you. Like I said, I have no problem being a source or a resource. That's where I'm at right now. I'm trying to pass torches. I'm trying to pass the baton. You know, I've put in the work. I've been 30 years deep in this. You know, I've been doing this conscious stuff since high school. So I'm tired. I'm tired, man.
1: It's outside. I'm trying
0: to get people to give. When you're sitting up and say, here's the blueprint, we can literally change the lives of young black men. That's awesome. That's awesome. Can you give? Whoa. And after a while, man, you're sitting up going like, and then when you know you have a mind that you could be off somewhere doing something for you and your family and just blowing up and saying the hell with it, but something inside of you won't let it go. That's where I'm at right now. I'm at that place, man. But I love to see young cats like you. Like, I got to call this young brother back. He's a little older than you. I think he's about to turn 28. And I've been working with him for a while. We meet every Saturday. And he's not the only one, man. I got cats coming. And I love it because these are the cats I'm handing batons and torches to. So you got your gift. Question is now, what you going to do with it?
1: I'm going to make the world, I ain't going to say a better place. I'm going to make the world a more aware place. I cannot tell you that I'm going to make it a better place because that expectation, I think is just way too high. I think what I can do is I can do my best to be a great leader, great example. And I'm going to treat my people with respect and love. I think that my due diligence, and because I don't want to be your messiah. Yeah, I think that's what happens with a lot of superstars, even from Michael Jackson. That's something we were talking about at his house, Mr. Blanchard, mm-hmm. Dr. Blanchard. People revered him like a god, like a person that couldn't be touched, but yet he was going through so much stuff, that so much stress, so much turmoil, that no one paid attention to him as a man. And he kind of became a human sacrifice for us to believe that if we go as hard as him, we accomplish all our dreams. And I think that I don't want people to believe that. I want people to believe that you don't have to be Michael Jackson to still love who you are and love your life and think that you're successful. I think the most important thing I can do is bring perspective and awareness. That's all I care about doing. So, yeah. And showing them that there's a good person. Yeah, there's a good person that cares about you. That's another thing. Hopefully they get that already. You know what I'm saying? So
2: absolutely, Rob. We should always leave people better off than we found them. That's what I try to do, you know. No harm at least, you know.
1: No harm. No. I'm still young, y'all. So, you know, the wisdom that I have, it's going to be limited to either what I learn or from what I experience, right? So I can only say I'm going to keep leading by doing my best at all times and always pushing God. That's why I'm always going to push God. I'm always going to push intellectual understanding. Go learn some more. And don't kill up nobody. Put the guns down. Yeah, I'm 100% with that. Put your guns down, dude. I've never rapped about guns. Now, I rap about, you know, having sex, going to parties. That is fun. That's fun. That's good, y'all. Y'all can do that. Stop. Put your guns down, dude. No one cares that you got a Glock 45, 9mm, and you could pop them in the head. No one cares. We all can do that. That's all the thing. Let it go. Please, y'all, let that go. That's all. Hey, that, I don't know if everybody's watching this. Whoever is watching this, I'm going to repost this on my Instagram. I'm going to repost this one part for show, for show. Put your guns down. No one cares that you're a gangster anymore. They not even cool. They not in style no more. No one cares about gangsters. Let it go. That's all I care about. But go ahead, y'all. I'm sorry. That was a passionate. That subject is passionate for me because I've seen so many of my homies get shot and so many of my families get shot over goofy stuff. We talk about stuff that in the moment, if you think about it 5 years from now, oh, that was small. But now it's not small because he did. You know what I'm saying? But that's, go ahead.
2: Yeah, we all know what's going on. Dr. Wallace and I, we've been working on trauma for the last, 7, 8 years. We get calls from people that have been shot by the police, you know, families of people that have been shot by the police. And we're going to be doing an upcoming show on police oversight to talk with a particular expert on that, you know. So we definitely have a problem in that area as well because, like I said, Dr. Wallace and I get calls all the time from people that have tried to go through the system of police oversight and community relations and with police, and it doesn't work, you know. That's why they're calling him to say, hey, we need help, you know. And so, man, we appreciate you coming on and you're passionate about your work, your art form, man. We're looking for big things from you. We'll have you back again, you know, soon. You have our numbers. And just keep in touch, man. Keep doing what you're doing, man. You're an inspiration.
1: Dr. Blanchard and Dr. Rick, let me, first of all, it was an honor meeting you today, Dr. Rick. I think that you're very smooth, man. Your personality is real laid back, real chill. You seem like the type of dude that listens more than he talks, and I like that. I love those type of people because they can always teach you something. Dr. Blanchard, you already know. I know you how you kind of you do a lot of things professionally, and you're very passionate and very consistent. I think that's something that I don't get a lot. I get a lot of people who try to offer me a lot of stuff that they want to do with me, and then they're not consistent, and they try to last minute me and then schedule stuff. But you yourself, you very communicative. Hey, this is what we're going to do. This is the time we're going to have it. This is how we're going to do it. I love that about you, and I would love to learn how to be more organized like you in that way. And thank y'all for having me. Thank y'all for having me. The peoples and Dr. Rick. Hey, Dr. Rick, let me say something to you. If you want to mentor me, man, my phone number, I'm going to give it to you, man. Mentor me, dog. I mean, I don't know nothing about this industry. All I care about is making the music and making people hear what I say. You know what I'm saying? That's all I care about. So I want them to hear me.
3: Doc going to get you everything you need to get in touch with me, man.
2: Absolutely. I'll text everything to you. Email, phone number, all that.
3: I'm definitely going to be available to you. So that's for sure. So again, it's about passing on wisdom, experience, insight, and the challenge. I think that's the part we miss sometimes. The challenge is be better than me. Be more impactful than me. Something you said, and then we're going to jump off of here. Something you said is, I don't know if I can say I'll make the world better. Let me tell you something. If you make yourself better, then the people you come in contact with become better. If you make 5 people better and you infect them with your passion, that infection says they're contagious. That contagiousness is then passed on as they come in contact with people. When you look up, you may have touched the lives of 5 people, who touched the lives of 10 people, who touched the lives of 100 people. Before you know it, 1 million people have been changed because you made a move. Don't ever underestimate your power to change the world. So what you are is going to be multiplied unless you're on an island by yourself. So always understand, by becoming better, I make people around me better. And by making people around me better, I make the world better. It doesn't mean that you look up and you don't have to have a messiah complex. You just got to know that your purpose is bigger than you. That's all you have to know, is your purpose is bigger than you. You're here. God didn't just place you here to be. God said he made you in his image, right?
1: Right.
3: Then that means you're a reflection of God. Do you think walking around playing smart reflects God well?
1: No.
3: That's why when you say you're the GOAT already, I'm like, yeah, talk that shit. Why? Because you keep talking it, your mind is going to say, wait a minute. Shit, I am that shit. Mm-hmm. And then all of a sudden,
0: You start to walk different. Now when you speak with a force that people listen. Your confidence is what's going to make people fold into you or move away from you. So always own that purpose. That purpose will push you through a bunch of pain that's meant to shut you down. So I'm going to leave you with that. So everybody, thank you for stopping in. Thank you for listening. We're going to keep bringing the heat in the coming weeks. We're going to bring knowledge. We're going to bring power. We are going to do some things. In closing, if you believe in the work we're doing, support the work we're doing. The links are in the description box. Ask how you can help if you want to be directly involved. But what we can't do is sit around and do nothing. On that note, I'm out of here. Thank you, brother, for coming in. I'll be looking for.
4: Hello, everybody. Dr. Rick Wallace dropping in on you. I hope that everybody is having a good week so far. We're at the midpoint for us in this week. Remember that no matter where you're at, if you're still breathing, you're still in the fight. I tell my clients that all the time. If you're still breathing, you're still in the fight. And that means that no matter how it looks right now, that if you take on a mindset that you're going to have an impact in a positive way on your life and the lives of others, then there is nothing that can stop you. I'm not saying it's going to be easy. I'm telling you that things worth having normally come with a demand for intensive effort and extreme commitment, but it happens. I wanted to just share that with you. I've been really pushing to try to do more lives, but it is crazy going right here, as you guys know. I got a good, I think I recorded this to you guys, but I had a good six-month checkup with my cardiologist, you know, following the heart attacks, plural, in March. So good morning, everybody. So that was good, but I still have a long way to go. So there's a lot of task management, time management, where I was going every day, 7 days a week from 4 a.m. to 10 p.m., that has definitely been curtailed. Marion is on me. I'm being more aware of what I'm doing. So you can imagine there's a lot of things that's still on deck with less time. And so managing it, processing it, prioritizing it, there's a lot of that going on. And so it's been a little bit more difficult to get these lives in, despite the fact that it's an extremely important part of what I do. And I get joy out of actually getting to interact with you guys versus recording something and then uploading it. But it is what it is. We've got to do that. Before I get started on what we're going to talk about today, I want to kind of give a prelude, actually, because it's directly connected. But I want to share with you, for those of you who haven't heard, this is book number 22. The Undoing of the African American Mind, an introduction to collective bias reality syndrome, a study that I did based off a theory I had concerning Black behavior. It is the follow-up to book number 19. Book number 19 is Born in Captivity, Psychopathology as a Legacy of Slavery. The link to get the book as as a loaner or as a part of a bundle is in there. You can also get this book. There's a link a little further down in the description box where you can get this book. This is number 19. This is number 22. I definitely want to talk about where those books come from, why I felt it was a need to write those books, and where I'm at right now with the work we're doing, the Odyssey Project. Good morning, Derek. I also want to encourage you guys to support the work we do. If you look in the chat box, you'll see information where you can support the work we do. Believe it or not, for me to write each one of those books, you're talking about thousands of hours of research. Literally, I don't know how many books read, scholarly papers read, my own work as far as compiling data and observation and research. To come up with what's there. The beautiful thing about that is that I believe we have a solution. I'm not one of those people that spend my time to talk. I didn't spend 30 plus years learning what I've learned about my community so I can go around and give lectures on what's wrong with us. While I think it's important for us to understand what's wrong, my goal is to find a solution. And I believe in solutions. I don't believe that there's a problem on this planet that there is not an answer for. The thing is, when you focus on the problem, you feel the problem and you don't align yourself up with achieving or finding or creating a solution. You have to be solution minded. You have to be solution based. You have to be strategy minded. You have to be willing to think outside of the box, because the box is a confinement. The box is something that says this is the only way that can do it. So if you can't do it this way, it can't be done. That's not true. Anything that can be done in the box means you have to get outside of the box to do it. And that's what I've done my entire life, whether it's been in business, whether it's been in relationships, whether it's been in the study of my people. You know, all of this started 30 plus years ago with a question: how are we 100 plus years removed from slavery and we've made no progress? You know, the arguments that people on the other side had that, come on, it's been 100 years. Well, relatively speaking, 100 years is a short period of time to undo 400 years of oppression and trauma. But you have to understand the process of generational trauma and the transmission of multigenerational trauma to understand how that works and why we're still dealing with the fallout of slavery from a psychological, sociological, and even emotional and physical perspective. And so both of those books deal with it from a collective thinking, a thought of collective thought bias, a cognitive bias. It also deals with it from a perspective of the physiological influences. When I started, there was a need to, first of all, validate what others had suggested. There was Dr. Francis Cress Welsing, who by large inspired me to take on the role of understanding my people from a way of thought processes and psychology. This was back in 1985 when she appeared on the Phil Donahue show. I was a junior in high school and I was totally enamored by her intellect in a white room with white men defending her dissertation, the Cress Theory of Color Confrontation, her thesis on the conflict between whites and blacks. And it was highly controversial, but it was also on the heels of this black inferiority theory that hit in the late 70s and the early 80s, where they were using IQ tests of high school students to say that white high school students tested on average 15 IQ points higher than blacks. And we address that in my book as well, that basically if we're talking solely on intellect, blacks rate equal or higher, depending. But when you use vocabulary as a measurement, that's definitely not an intellect thing. That's a learned thing. That's something that you learn. That's environmental. Obviously, if you're going to measure a person's intellect based off of a certain, linguistic model, and the linguistic model is of those people who created it, and then the children you're comparing to it are those children of the people who created it, they're obviously going to test higher in that area. And that's where the greatest disparity in points was coming from. But anyway, Dr. Welsing, on the heels of this inferiority, black intellectual, let me make sure I make that right, black intellectual inferiority, on the heels of this, I mean, this comes in the early 80s. This is the mid 80s. So right off of it, here's this black woman intelligently defending her thesis and, I mean, holding her own in the room of white men. And so I was taken back. And so I started my quest to learn about human behavior. From that, I was introduced to Neely Fuller Jr., who mentored Dr. Welsing. After that, it was Dr. Naeem Akbar, who played a major role in dissecting Eurocentric psychology to amass and create a black model or Afrocentric model. Dr. Amos Wilson, who played another major role. And then on the line, all of the other monumental figures that helped to shape my thinking. But it required, and Dr. I can't forget Dr. Gerard DeGry, Most people know her for post-traumatic slave syndrome, but I've had the chance of immersing myself in her work that deals with African-American adolescent and young adult male violence. The respect mechanism, the respect element and component in that, as well as the socialization component in that, the predictability of violence. I got a lot from that in the building out of what I have now as Black Men Lead. What I'm trying to get you to understand first and foremost is that you don't just pop up and say, okay, this is happening, and not have an idea of how. It takes years of understanding. It takes years of understanding of what's going on. It, you know, some of the work that was done by France Fanon is so important, even though it was decades ago that it was done, in understanding the human mind, the human psyche, the cognitive impact of being an oppressed people for so long, and then having such exposure to mechanisms like media propaganda that suggest certain things about yourselves. Right. You're exactly right. Linguistics used between whites is a cultural thing, but it was being used as a universal measuring tool and a measuring intellect outside of their culture and using those results as a way of suggesting that they were intellectually superior. We now know that not to be the case. But anyway, what I did is I decided, you know, I needed to really, truly have an understanding of why we weren't progressing. I knew too many gifted people. I knew too many smart people. I knew too many resourceful people. We're extremely resourceful. We can do almost anything. If you really trace back history, most of the advances in technology and industry was actually on our backs and our minds. We don't have Edison's light bulb without Latimer's filament, and we never talk about it. But I said, okay, if we have all this, why are we here? And so I came up with this theory of collective cognitive bias reality syndrome. In other words, that was this collective thought process that created these biased beliefs that pointed us towards the belief that we were less, the belief that we were powerless, the belief that we had no real true control or sovereignty in our own well-being. And that sought us to seek a place at the table. And that, you see it so much, that's what Dr. King meant when he said, we're integrating into a burning house. We fought hard to get into a place that was never ours, instead of thinking of creating ours. And I also looked at the psychopathology of whites. I noticed that there is something that's a historical mark. If you look at Slocum, if you look at Rosewood, if you look at Tulsa, which is known as Black Wall Street, if you look at Wilmington, all these places where these major, what they call race riots happened, which were really actually massacres, it happened in highly Black affluent, Black progressive communities where Blacks had come together and realized they did have power. They were economically viable on their own. They destroyed it. So that tells me if they're consistently destroying it, that's something they fear. And then there is something possible and powerful in it. So I just started to just discover that. But in the attempt to take what Dr. DeGray did with Dr. DeGruy, I always call her Dr. DeGray, I'm sorry, but it's actually Dr. DeGruy. But anyway, what she did with post-traumatic slave syndrome is she talked about multi-generational transmission of trauma, but I needed to take it further. I needed to understand it in a more in-depth way if I was going to be a part of the solution. So what I started to research was trauma associated with what most people saw as the most recent atrocity, and that was the Jewish Holocaust. And I started to look at, there was this thing, a study called epigenetics, and how epigenetic tags, which are these impressions upon your DNA and your genes from your environmental experiences, can literally be passed on to your progeny. You can literally pass trauma down genetically. But more importantly, as you experience trauma in your own life, it impacts your genes. It upregulates certain genes and it downregulates certain genes. This is another part of epigenetics that is often misunderstood. So you understand that you create epigenetic tags based on highly emphatic traumatic experiences, meaning that if an experience is traumatic enough to traumatize you, something can be traumatic and not traumatize you. And there's a bunch that goes off into that. But if it's strong enough or powerful enough that it actually traumatizes you, it creates this tag. This tag, in some instances, can be cleaned away through the reproductive processes of meiosis, which is reproductive cell reproduction. That normally happens. That's why a woman has a cycle once a month. If the ovum is not fertilized by the male sperm, it's passed out and we start over. It's a way of giving the progeny a new lease on life so that it doesn't take on all of the genetic baggage from the progenitor. However, if it's emphatic enough, it's passed down. It may not be as emphatic as it was for the progenitor, but it is passed down. So that was the first part. So you can actually have genes passed down, but there's a second element of epigenetics, and that is environmental influence over time. In other words, they studied two identical twins over the course of their lives, and they found that, you know, there's a reason why as twins get older, they become more distinguishable. You can start to tell them apart. It's because the life experiences are creating two distinctive realities with identical genetics, with identical DNA. In other words, an identical twin came from the same ovum that split. It's identical in DNA. And so what happens is in this DNA that's identical, there are, it shows that experiences can change genetic expression without changing the genetic sequence or DNA sequence. What does that mean? Everybody's born with disease genes. It all depends on whether the gene is ever opened up and upregulated to express itself. How the DNA is read by each gene is based also on experience. What am I getting at? There's this thing called adverse childhood experiences that I am going to be immensely involved in over the next 10 years, at least, in coming up with solutions to help our children deal with what they're dealing with so that they don't take that into adulthood and then pass it on to their children. But in these adverse childhood experiences, there are these things called ACEs, an adverse childhood experience. It can be anything from being exposed to abuse, whether it's physical, sexual, emotional, whether it's having a parent separated or divorced, whether it's having a parent become incarcerated, whether it's having a parent that is dealing with mental illness, whether it's having a parent that's struggling with some form of addiction. These are what you call adverse childhood experiences. And with these adverse childhood experiences, they each get a point. If you have a parent who's an addict, that's a point. If you have a parent who's carcinated, that's a point. What we find now is that any child with an ACE score of 4 or higher has some serious issues because they come with lifelong health outcome consequences. In other words, the studies show now that a child with a score of 4 will have 2.5 times more likely to be depressed, 2.5 times more likely to develop diabetes, 3 times more likely to develop ischemic heart disease, which is the number one killer in America, coronary heart disease. Also, 12 times more likely to attempt suicide. And that's just at the surface. There's so much more that of long-term life, and this is long after. And so there are so many elements, I'm not going to get into it, but again, this is environmental. Now, here's what happens, and people don't understand this. When you have a traumatic experience, when you're going through something and it is intense enough to be considered traumatic experiences, let's say anything with an ACE that's considered an actual adverse childhood experience. You deal with it in adulthood or childhood, but in childhood, you're still in the developmental phases of developing your mind and your brain. So now you're hardwiring your brain based off of your experiences, which not only means you're going to go through the adverse childhood experience, you're also going to wire the brain to behave and respond the way you respond to it. So if it makes you anxious, if it makes you stressful, if it makes you unhinged, you'll go around and naturally be that way because now the behavior is hardwired into your brain. You will automatically expect things to go. You'll have a fear of foreshortened future. So many other things that come along. You will become hypervigilant. So many things that come along associated with PTSD is also going to be a part of this complex traumatic narrative. Now, you've got all this going on. Let's look at it and back up a little bit. What is this? What does adverse child experiences really produce? Basically, you're looking at the most primitive part of the brain, what's sometimes called the reptilian brain. It is the part that is designed to help you survive. Well, you got to think, this brain existed, you know, hundreds of thousands of years ago, at least. And what it was designed to do at that time was to make sure you survived each day. So when you go out to get your food, if there's a saber-toothed tiger in the woods or hiding behind the cliff, whatever is going on, the hair on the back of your neck stands up. Your body immediately senses danger. It sends a signal to the hypothalamus. Hypothalamus sends a signal to the adrenal gland. The adrenal gland starts to release stress hormones like adrenaline and cortisol. The heart rate starts to rise. The body starts to pull blood flow from other important organs like the prefrontal cortex of your brain and your heart and your lungs. And it sends it to your extremities. So where the oxygen is most needed to either fight or run, that's why we call it the fight or flight response. Now it's there. Now, in a short burst of, say, seconds, that's absolutely okay. It's what's going to save your life. It's going to save your life. So if you're out in the woods and you come upon a bear, you're going to have this stress response. Now, the truth of the matter is, in a realistic scenario, the chance of you outrunning a bear is pretty much nil. Bears can get up to 35, depending on what bear, get up to 35 miles per hour. But it can put you in a situation where you can run to get to a place that allows you to get that, you know, wherever you're going. If the distance between you and the bear is shorter than the distance you're in safety, you can get there. Also, maybe you can climb. If it's a grizzly bear, they're not good climbers. Black bears are very good climbers, so climbing is not going to get you out of the way of a black bear. But the key element is the fear response puts you in a place of being able to defend yourself in short periods. Here's the problem. What happens when the bear is at home every night? What happens when the bear is an abusive father? What happens if the bear is an abusive mother? What happens if the bear is walking through a drug-infested community dealing with gangs? What happens when there is a constant and consistent threat and now the body is in threat response almost all of the time? Now the very thing that was meant to save you will kill you. It will slowly destroy you. Cortisol in large amounts in the body attacks the organs. Then the mental and emotional elements and components, especially of a young child who is still in the developmental years, is developing a case of chronic stress and chronic response and fear response to almost everything. Now there are these outcomes that come from it that impact their long-term life health outcomes. That's what these books are about. That's what the program and research I'm doing at the Odyssey Project is about. That's what I'm trying to do. Don't forget, while it's still on my mind, don't forget that we're still trying to set up this 15-city tour where I want to go around and help people set up these programs. Black Men Lead, Restoring Ghetto's Forgotten Daughters, programs that will allow them to address the needs of the community as it pertains specifically to our children, but also to community development, some programs that we have for that as well. And so I started this a while ago. We tried to get it going. Obviously, my goal is to get it to where we can go into these communities that need us and not put the financial burden on the community because they may not have it. So I've been trying to raise funds for that. That hasn't turned out well at all, but we're consistently moving on. So again, show your support with that. But anyway, back to the research. There's so much that has to be understood. One of the things that I can tell you when I study the outcome of the Jewish Holocaust and why Jews were able to recover, and it's easy to talk about the financial support they got, which is a major part of it. But they also were willing to admit that something was wrong. The generation that actually experienced the Holocaust had a subsequent generation of children born that were not alive when the Holocaust took place, but were the descendants of people who were there. And there were these children who were actually having dreams of things that happened to their parents and grandparents that were never told to them. Again, this is what brought in the study and understanding of epigenetics and how powerful gene expression is in the way we live our lives, the way we interpret life, and so much more. And so in looking in that, what we find is that there is so much to be understood about the experiences of our people in the way that they're passing down trauma, in the way that we are experiencing life each and every day. My goal has

and killed, unarmed black men shot and killed. And one of the things that I look out of it that's a part of the programming and conditioning is how easily we throw ours away. We will find any reason to justify them being killed so that we're not pushed upon with the demand for standing up and demanding justice on their behalf. I look at, and I'm not forgiving anybody a pass for antisocial behavior. I think anybody that does anything antisocial within the black construct or the black culture or the black community has to be held accountable at the highest level. I think that that's where it starts. We have to hold our own accountable. We've got to make them responsible for their behaviors, criminal behaviors, hostile and harsh behaviors, the mistreatment of our women, the mistreatment of our children, the mistreatment of our elderly. I think that all of that has to be handled. But here's the thing that we have to understand. We're dealing with an enemy that will co-sign complete BS by their own solely to keep their own from being consumed by us. Prime example, look at the videos that are on this page. I don't have a whole lot of white trolls until I go after a white person. Long as I'm talking about what we're doing in the community, long as I'm talking about things we need to be worried about, even when it comes down to police shootings, no big deal. I made one video about Kyle Rittenhouse. And I've had to clean up the thread because white people showed up. What you can still look at the performance of the video. And obviously it's Laura, not that I care, but obviously it's Laura. It shows they show up and defend, and they come up with some unbelievably crazy ass excuses of why it was okay. And deep down inside, you got to say, you have to know that it's not okay. No, it wouldn't be okay if I did it, but because Kyle did it, and not what I want you to understand here, in the grand scope of things within the white construct, Kyle is considered white trash. Not by me, by his own people. White trash or trailer trash. That's what he's considered. And yet they come to his defense. See, that's called getting on code. That's called programming. That's called putting the greater good of the race ahead of personal. They would never go anywhere with Kyle. They wouldn't even sit down and talk to him. They wouldn't give him the time of day, but they're going to defend him. They're already raising money to defend him. While we have been conditioned to find any reason whatsoever to throw ours away. And again, let me make myself clear. I'm not saying we give ours a pass, but we got to be careful and how we respond to things, because we are dealing in a war. There's a war being waged on so many different levels. There's a war for our children's mind that we're losing. There's an economic war being waged. There's a political war being waged. And it's being waged in a way that they're preying on our weaknesses. And the core studies that underwrite what I shared with you started as early back as the early to mid 90s. This isn't new. So the ability to actually change some of these outcomes have been there, but there's been very little to no effort. There are a couple of models out there, but they're very on a very small scale. There are answers and solutions to deal with adverse childhood experiences. They're just not simply becoming the part of normal practice or best practice. The same thing with so many other areas. The solutions are out there. I've spent years and countless hours doing research to come up with solutions. And so I am about empowerment. We can sit up and we can point fingers all day, but if we haven't taken the initiative to strengthen ourselves, if we haven't taken the initiative to empower ourselves, it rests on us. One of my most popular quotes is an African proverb that says, if there's no enemy on the inside, the enemy on the outside can do us no harm. We make ourselves vulnerable because we're not dealing with internal issues. We're not investing in ourselves. We're not looking to build for ourselves. We're study expecting those who have oppressed us to empower us. Those who benefit from our oppression to empower us, those who literally have built their lives.

0: off of our suffering, we're consistently asking them to say, okay, now let me in. We've built you this country on our backs in the beginning with no compensation. And then after that, with very little compensation, mass incarceration. So much is built in prisons now, where in places like Texas, there is no salary for workers. They get what's called good time. Now, check this out, just to get you an idea how they get good time. What good time is, for every day that you do and you don't get in trouble and you report to work and you do everything you're told, you get a day also of good time, which means that you serve almost roughly, you get 2 for 1. So basically, when your good time and your actual time equals your full sentence, you don't have to be paroled unless there is certain circumstance or your crime is what's called an aggravated crime, meaning that there were other circumstances that makes it, you know, worse than it normally would. It's aggravated, then it wouldn't apply to you. But anyway, so now you've reached your time where it's mandatory. It's called mandatory release. Well, you get your mandatory release, but on the way out the door, they make you sign away your good time and they put you on parole. So you earned the right to be free, but they put you on mandatory parole. And a large number of those people end up back in the system on what's called technical violations. They didn't actually break the law, but they did something that they weren't supposed to based off of the conditions of their parole. And so they'd be back in. Then there are other places in other states where they do get paid $1.25, $2.25, whatever, to do it. So then you still are looking at ways in which America is being, held up by cheap labor. And in Texas, you know, very cheap labor. And I'm pretty sure some that way in some other states. But with that being said, we are responsible for creating programs that pull our men out of that cycle of recidivism. Do you realize that when it comes to incarcerated individuals that are released, they are 75% likely to reoffend and end up back in the system within 3 years of being released? 75%. It's not by accident. And we can talk about decisions all you want to. You have to actually have decisions. You have to have choices to make good decisions. There are three ways. Let me make this clear. Three ways that you earn a living to support yourself and your family. Income, which means you either work for somebody or you work for yourself. If something going on in a situation like it is now, where unemployment is at its highest level in years, and you're sitting up and you can't find a job for whatever reason, and you can't, you know, you're trying to do the business thing, it's not taking off, so you can't get that. The next option is subsidies, social subsidies, which most men don't qualify for, but in the case you do, but you don't actually qualify, so you can't get that. The only other alternative is crime. You have to feed yourself and your family. And the system knows this, and there are ways to deal with it. But they're not going to deal with it because they benefit from it. So then what must happen? We must be willing to do what's necessary. We must be willing to invest in ourselves. We must be willing to elevate ourselves. We must be willing to put into our children. We must be willing to deal with and provide interventive mechanisms to intervene when it comes to adverse childhood experiences. It's simple. There's seven primary ACEs. Some count as many as 10, but there are seven primary ACEs. This is a questionnaire that can be completed at any health checkup. And once you have that as a health checkup, you know that that child has a higher risk of a number of different health outcomes over the course of their life, including cancer. Did you know that cancer requires that approximately 11 to 12 genes be upregulated at the same time and activated and turned on? Literally, and most of those are turned on environmentally. While carcinogens play a role in upregulating cancer genes, a great deal of it is environment. Stress is a major contributor. Worry, anxiety, trauma increases the proclivity for those genes to click on. And when enough of them click on, you get the disease. Heart disease is another one. Diabetes, hypertension is huge. There's a reason why Black people tend to suffer from hypertension at a higher rate than other races. We have to understand how this applies to us. We're not going to win by wishing. I don't have no problem with praying. I think praying has its place. My thing and my way, I view prayer as a revelatory operation. It's not where you get the results. It's where you get the awareness. It's your connecting, finding the frequency and the vibration of God and connecting and communicating and getting the answers for what you need in order to accomplish what you want. That's prayer. Prayer is twofold. Something else that I teach religious clients or spiritually practicing clients is that when all your prayer consists of is you talking, my question is, at what point are you listening? Communication is a two-way thing. And I have found that when I'm communicating with the Most High is all-knowing, and the Most High is within me. So then I have the ability to know. I simply must connect to the mind of God and allow it to open up to me. But I can't do that if I'm stuck. And here's the other problem. If I'm constantly telling God or the Most High or whatever, what's wrong, guess what I'm doing? I'm repeating what's wrong in my mind, in my thoughts, in my speech. I'm lowering my vibration. I'm disconnecting with the Most High because the Most High exists at the highest level. The highest level. So then if I am studying, going to God, and this is going on, and that's going on, and this is going on, I'm driving my vibration down. I'm driving my frequency. And that can literally be scientifically measured on a Hertz scale, what your frequency is, which tells you what your vibration is. And if you're below a 500, you're problematic. But most of the stuff that we get through, stress, worry, anxiety, bitterness, fear, jealousy, 200 or lower. You want to be 500 or higher. And then the awesome thing about this whole thing is that at the highest level is when I'm actually in a state of enlightenment where I'm learning. That's 700. You got 500 for love, 550 to 600 for gratitude and being grateful and being thankful. And you, all of this positive stuff is at 500 or greater. And then 700 and greater is I'm learning something. I'm receiving something. Because what happens every time you receive something you don't know, it comes with possibilities. When you learn something new, you get to use it in a way that it hasn't happened before because you didn't know it. And so there's a new opportunity, a new possibility, a new hope. Again, elevating the frequency. But in essence, it's not about how much you say in a prayer. It's about what you are able to connect with the Most High in God and hear. That's revelation. Most people are praying for God to deliver them from the giants that they were designed to slay. You are never going to be delivered from responsibility in this world. So praying for it is an absent act. What you should be praying for is answers. What you should be praying for is vision. What you should be praying for is opportunity. That will present itself, and then you still have to take action. Faith without works is dead. You cannot sit up and think you're going to pray your way out of something that you were meant to fight your way out of. Work your way out of. Think your way out of, persist your way out of. You're going to have to be willing to do that. That's why I've spent the last 30 years doing the research. That's why I spent the last 30 years being committed to it when it seems like nobody else was caring. Nobody else was supporting my work. Nobody else. I kept going because at the end of the day, when I leave this place, I want to leave on E. I don't want to leave knowing that that was a book I could have wrote. I don't want to leave knowing that that was a program I could have created. I don't want to leave knowing that that was research that I could have done in a way that no one else could do. I didn't want to leave anything under. I'm not taking any of this stuff that's implanted in me to the grave. I'm going empty, sold out. That's why I work and put everything on the line and I live my life on full. I've had to make some adjustments because of those heart attacks. and I'm taking better care of myself, but I'm not going to sit around and meander through life because it's easier. I'm not going to be one of those people who've learned how to navigate this racial caste system and do pretty good for myself and act like, you know, I was seeing something and have the audacity to say, I'm not oppressed. I don't know what they're talking about. Some of the things that we can be paid off to do or we can get comfortable enough to do, that's never going to be me. I'm never going to sit up and say, because I figured it out or I'm doing better than most, I'm okay. Because, yeah, doing what I do comes with a little resistance. It comes with a threat. They don't like the idea of enlightenment. So I get pushed back all the time. But I cannot leave this world knowing that I sit down and I settled for the sake of comfort. So I'm challenging every last one of you guys. I'm challenging you to stand up and actually invest in yourselves, in your children, in your community, in work that's being done on behalf of them. Stand up and be what you can be. That's something on the inside of every last one of you that the world needs. There's something on the very inside of you that only you have. You've been convinced to be like everybody else. You've been ostracized. Matter of fact, when someone won't, when somebody shows up and they're different, they're ridiculed. When somebody shows up and they're different, they're ostracized, they're laughed at, they're talked about. And so it makes everybody want to fit in. Your value is not in fitting in. Your value is in standing out and being what you were designed to be, because that's the place where people are going to get what they need that only you can deliver. Your value is in producing the thing that will bless the world in only the way you can. In your home, in your relationships, in your business, in your finances, in social gathering, social constructs, and in every area of life, you've got to be the best you that you can possibly be. So, look, I'm asking again, we need your support. Research isn't cheap, it's not free. But at the same point in time, I'm not going to stop. I'm going to do what I got to do. If you haven't gotten the books, this is book number 19, Born in Captivity, Psychopathology as a Legacy of Slavery. This is book number 22, The Undoing of the African-American Mind, An Introduction to Collective Bias Reality Syndrome. And there's so much in each of these books. And it's been a long journey. I remember my first book, The Invisible Father, Reversing the Curse of a Fatherless Generation. It came from an article that my high school journalism teacher, who was married to my football coach, asked me to do. They were like my surrogate parents. I was reared by my great-grandparents. My grandmother's parents reared me. And while they did a good job of providing for me, the age difference left a lot lacking in participating in things that you do with your kids. My grandfather never played catch with me and all that kind of stuff. You know, my grandfather grew up in a home where at 7 years old, he had to leave school in the second grade to go out into the fields with his father, who was a sharecropper, just to make ends meet. So that kind of mindset doesn't make up for the most affectionate, let's get out and do all this. But he was there. He showed me he loved me in other ways. I never had to question it. But Miss Leonard and her husband, Coach Leonard, took me under their wings, brought me to their home on weekends, spent time with me. And she knew the fact that I never knew my father, that by the time I got to high school, my father had passed away. And the first time I saw him was at his funeral. See, I've lived a lot of what I deal with children, so I understand what they're going through. I know what an absent father can do, even when you've got a strong male figure in the house. It doesn't answer the question of why wasn't I good enough. You've got to work that out. And so she asked me, she said, write an article for the school newspaper because it's other children like you. Well, when I wrote the article, she liked it so much, she pushed it and actually got Teen Magazine at the time, which is a national publication, to publish it. The Forward Times, which is a local publication here in Houston, published it. And so I became a published writer at, 16? And so I said, man, I'm going to write a more in-depth on that because I found so much out about myself in writing that article. It took a while to get to the book, but I wrote it, The Invisible Father, Reversing the Curse of a Fatherless Generation. And that's still a part of my work, is reversing that, because taking Black men out of the lives of their children, whether it's voluntarily, whether it's involuntarily, whether it's forcibly, it doesn't matter. It leaves a void that hurts the next generation. We've got to fix that. That's a big part of what I talk about in restoring the Black family. The Black family is the institution through which Black interests and principles, values, interests and principles are taught and inculcated into the mind of a child at a level that it can't be extracted. And if you don't have that solid foundation and environment, it destroys opportunities. The Kindle part is coming up. I haven't started doing the Audible thing yet, but I'm working on that. But yeah, each one of those will eventually be available on Kindle. Some of the books that I have are you can get for any reading device at Barnes and Noble. I think The Miseducation of Black Youth is available for Kindle and Nook, and also the print copy is available, but I'm working on all of that. At the end of the day, look, guys, you got to leave this world and give an account for what you left behind. That's why I work so intensively on what I do. It's because I'm working to leave a legacy. I tell people all the time, the first half of my life was about me. It was about me proving I could do something that nobody in my family had done before, that I could amass some things that nobody in my community had did before. And I was going to live my life on my terms. And I reached my 30s having done pretty much that and yet being empty, having a lot of knowledge and using it for self-gratification. Now, I always gave, but giving what you have easily to give isn't sacrifice. It makes you feel good and it'll make you look good. For a 15-year-old boy, I would suggest The Miseducation of Black Youth in America and Born in Captivity. Born in Captivity definitely will give you a great insight with a 15-year-old boy. Also, look to reach out to me. Reach out to me at that email address, and I'll share with you. And if there's anything that I can do to help, I will. But it's so important to reach these babies. Look, there's so much that needs to be done. There's so much that needs to be done. We've got to be committed. We're not going to beg our way out of this. We're not going to vote our way out of this. We've been voting long before the Voting Rights Bill of the 1960s. I mean, we got the right initially with the 15th Amendment, if I'm not mistaken. But it started with the 13th Amendment, and then it went on. What we were dealing with in the 60s was the South had taken and gone to great lengths to inhibit Blacks from voting. And so that's what those federal laws was about. It wasn't the first time that we got to vote. But since the Voting Rights Bill and the Civil Rights Bills of the early 60s, we've been voting now for 60 years, and we've actually gone backwards. So we've got to understand that. We've definitely got to understand that we're going to have to take some action, some direct action. We're going to have to invest in ourselves. We've got to get to a point of collective and economics, Black group economics, building and recycling the Black dollar. We've got to get into holistically educating our youth. That is so imperative that we do that. We are trusting, I think it was Malcolm that says, only a fool would trust his enemy to educate his children. And yet we do it daily. So in essence, we are failing our babies by exposing them to a system that is diametrically opposed to their natural social progression and development. We have so much that we don't understand that hurts us. One of the biggest lies that was ever told was what you don't know won't hurt you. What you don't know will kill you. And we're living that every day. So look, I'm going to get off of here. I definitely appreciate you guys stopping by. Share the video, do whatever. Support the work we're doing. I'm going to throw this thing in here one more time. Support the work we're doing at the Odyssey Project. Go to the site and give, or you can give directly through our Cash App account for the Odyssey Project. But whatever you do, show the work, because I tell you, number one is the research we're doing is absolutely necessary. Also, this tour we need to do. I'm not going on a lecture tour. That's not what I'm doing. I'm going on a tour where I'm going to spend 7 to 10 days in each city of that tour, helping people construct programs that is going to be life-saving mechanisms and outreach resources for those in the community, especially the children. And so the Black Man Lead Rite of Passage Initiative, the Restoring Ghetto's Forgotten Daughter Initiative, the Black Community Empowerment Initiative, those are things that need to be done on a national level so that then we can create a network between these cities so no city is standing as an island. And it takes effort and energy and money. So again, we're asking you to do that. Don't forget, get the books. I think there are a lot that can be done. I read to you. I don't have the list in front of me now. Maybe I do somewhere around here. The list of the cities that are on. I want to share that with you if I got it. I think it's in this. So much going on. I did the first 10 based off of what I knew about statistics. And then here we go. Memphis, Cleveland, Philadelphia, Atlanta, Charlotte, Chicago, St. Louis, Miami, Los Angeles, New Orleans, Detroit, requests were Clarksdale, Mississippi, and Tulsa, Oklahoma. And so I really want to touch those with programs that are already created. We just need to help people implement them. Show them how to work, how to react and engage our children. There's so much to learn about our young boys. I've done a great deal of work in preparing and building out Black Man Lead, but it all started with just simply trying to understand what was the driving force behind African-American adolescent and young adult male violence. Not only can I now predict it in individuals, I can mitigate it. The power of proper racial socialization, it's been shown to be huge in that area. Also in reducing the risk of going to prison, reducing the risk of dropping out of school. It's so important that we attack this. So on that note, I'm going to get out here. You guys have been absolutely awesome. Y'all take care, and hopefully I'll see you guys soon. I'm out.
1: Good morning. My name is Marshada Carradine, and I am an educator, parent advocate, inner city ally, and your host of Projects to Pinnacle podcast. On this platform, I will only focus on Mary, who is in the closet. Yes, Mary is always on my mind. I've had two Marys in my life on this journey. One gave me roots and the other gave me wings. She is my reason why. I have a book titled Showing Mary. It opened my eyes and heart up to who we were and what we did as women. Mary and Elizabeth built a bond unlike any other. It was when Mary sat under the feet of Elizabeth, under the shade of Elizabeth, and under the tutelage of Elizabeth, she learned that she was really an in-the-closet Elizabeth, walking around with great gifts, skills, talents, and abilities, but didn't know it. Let me give you a visual. Mary is like the Black women we may disassociate ourselves with, move away from, need to pray about. Women who are poor, women who are unsocialized, women we don't bring around our, quote, affluent or churchy circles, women who are loud, disrespectful, angry, weird, speak with bad grammar and syntax, women who are viewed as undereducated, women who are lacking in social etiquette. Y'all know those women. Now, let's talk about Elizabeth. They are our upper middle class and affluent Black women who we see as socially conscious, well-groomed, mad socialites, and understand the importance of social etiquette, as well as being highly degreed. Yes, we need each other. We have always needed each other. America understood what we produce when we had each other. We are an authentic parent education platform. I am an education expert and advocate, bringing Black women and students together from within our inner cities. Projects to Pinnacle podcasts began as a need to get off the sideline and into this game. This is a platform for eradicating and dispelling ignorance, erasing low self-esteem, stopping self-doubt, and encouraging us Black women in our inner cities to dwell on our just. Yes, just. You know how we just do this and just do that? Our just is our money maker, no matter what America says, in order to get us to doubt, deny, move in fear, and never attempt. You see, America created licenses, certification, degrees, and other things to stop us. Because once we start learning their way, we are stripped from what's innate. So we need to get back to what we knew, what we did. We could build this country and not have it within our DNA. I hope you women in our inner cities pull up and out every single just within you that's innate or natural and get on the gurney to start birthing. Yesterday is gone and will never return. So therefore, we must unwrap our present and allow the world to enjoy. Appreciate your journey because you already know your journey. Understand your purpose and execute. When life violates us, beats us down, robs us, and puts us through unnecessary and inexplainable situations, and we manage to go through it all, we tend to convince ourselves that we are insignificant while simultaneously making the world shine, elevating everyone around us but us. And when our time finally comes, we not only sabotage it, we feel unworthy, incapable, and that we shouldn't or don't deserve our ripe season. Black women, you are amazing. Everyone knows it. You motivate, you inspire, and you encourage everyone who cross your path. You are a bestseller, number one hit, stage play, and a box office hit. The world awaits you. Tune in next week for Projects to Pinnacle.
2: 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God. What? I can't do that. I can't focus, man. I can't focus. Okay. Okay.
3: Is something I can help you with?
2: Think I got another. Think I'm almost good. Now just doing this. Thank you so much, sis.

Yeah.

0: You got guests,
1: friend?
0: Your post coming? Yep, yep. Okay. I'm ready. Okay.
1: You
0: start
2: him now.
0: Yeah, yeah. I'm ready.
3: The
2: yeah.
3: Only question I have is.
2: While the masses of the people, white and black, red, yellow,
0: when your audience is coming, heads up, eyes open, fist clench, y'all. Let's get ready. Okay. Heads up, eyes open, the fist clench. Y'all know this good is here. I'm going to turn this down. Conrad, bring me in. Bring me in. She get that Tupac. She can't hear nothing. Heads up, eyes open, the fist clench. Y'all know this is how we do this. Heads up, eyes open, fist clench. Just get locked and loaded for another episode of Freedom All Radio here, Intellectual Radio. We're going to speak over this here because I know she in her zone. She can't hear nothing. Okay. Y'all, let's get ready for another episode. Heads up, eyes open, fist clench. Y'all, let's do this again. I just comment. I was cracking on Sister Conrad on the board. I said, I know she can't hear nothing, boy. Park playing, boy. You talking about in the zone. Let's get locked and loaded for another episode of Freedom All Radio. Ain't heard nothing. I know it. Live in the record on the spirit of making history, taking history, and taping history, y'all. Y'all give them call, get ready for them call-ins and call on in with us, Cub on in with us, y'all. April 17th, 2024. Live and direct, y'all. Take a pause for the calls. If you can, open those front doors, those back windows, and let them know, once again, it's on. Come to you live and direct in the spirit of liberation, you dig? A program of the Black Panther Party, because in the spirit of the Black Panther Party newspaper, we see information is raw. The Black Panther Party stated, and we still relate to that, information is raw material. Again, information is raw material for new ideas. Information is raw material for new ideas. You know what I'm saying? Real talk, y'all. All right, y'all saying y'all can't put the word out that we live and direct, locked and loaded for another episode. Let's do what it do, y'all. I see people tapping in with us already. Just shout out, Nita Kazan, free them up. Hunter Seuss in the building, man. I gotta acknowledge the phenomenal panel we just had. Not panel. It's a new phenomenon. This make sure I come saying it correctly. The fireside chat. It's kind of like a tweaking. It's kind of like a spirit, like the old barbershop talk. You know what I'm saying? Forgive me, man. If you can't hear me, I'm the brothers. Thank you, my sister. Give me the brother's name, Skill out of Detroit. Hunter Seuss is in the building. Hill Harper, y'all probably know him from the movie sets and the different TV shows, but he's a Senate candidate in Michigan right now. But that fireside chat, I don't know where you can find it at, but it was very informational. You dig, you know what I'm saying? The interaction with the people was phenomenal. So again, that was in Detroit. That's Shawana. Let's give a clinch fist salute. You know what I'm saying? Help, you know, convening that and organizing. Matter of fact, I'm gonna shout out, I'm moving so fast. Shout out her respective organization, work that she's doing. So y'all can see, you know what I'm saying, based in Detroit. But I just want to just say again, we honored and humbled to be here, y'all. Spirit of making history, taking history, and taping history. Got a lot to talk about, you dig. I kind of back and forth earlier today. We had a number of subjects, hot subjects, you know, as always, to touch on. These are intense times. In fact, reference was reactionary times. There's a lot of revolutionary discussions, you know what I'm saying, that's happening here. But we'll talk about a few things. I know yesterday there was a lot of discussion in regards to the $70 million, the vote that came up in Chicago City Council to pass the $70 million an additional $70 million to the migrant community. You know, I want to struggle to have an objective analysis. You know what I'm saying? You know, talking a few things because something I was going to talk about even this past week that came to my attention, where the Ground Zero site in Chicago, the site in which two of our twin towers fell, quote unquote fell, Chairman Fred and Defense Amon Clark, the management company that's over that location now. And I'm going to talk about that. We don't say, but I might have to go to next week, but let people know they can call on in. And as we say, the Panther Cubs, Cub on in, what is it, 929-477-3785. Y'all forgive me, I'm moving and grooving. Y'all, I get my water stack. I don't like to do no commercials for these other jokers, but I need this coffee real quick, you know what I'm saying? It's been nonstop. We came straight in from Detroit, again, on Cloud Million. I mean the interaction with the people is phenomenal. And Brother Larry Hoover Jr., his wife was accompanying us. Yeah. And we came right on in and with in the spirit of the code of culture. For those who don't know what the code of culture is, we said the Black Panther Party Cubs, you says too many of us in Sing Sing for some catches to be talking about some bling bling. There's too many of us in Sing Sing for catches to be talking about some bling bling. This is where we win different people to certain points of unity, the struggle. And this was, and this kind of prefaces the subject matter at hand today. I was relaying to some individuals when I got there because 85 Mike Epps, DC Young Fly, and Carlos from 85 South. DC Young Fly and Carlos Chico being with them, but he, I don't think he got down that night with us. This other young brother named Lil Duval or somebody else, and get them. And I tell you know, like I say, it's you know, I love what I do, but I'm, you know, saying we come, we organize, we politicize the people, and it's a strategy. It's a you know, saying, you know, say everything is political. And a lot of people, you know, saying they hear that term, they automatically go to electoral politics, but just to put things in context. You know what I'm saying? The importance of, you know, winning people from all walks of life to certain points of unity. For Minister UEP Newton says that our people do not read as much as we like for them to read. So it's revolutionary. That's different than just being intellectual. You know what I'm saying? If you, I mean, out there on the ground organizing the people. We always have our ear to the ground trying to assess what's phenomenal. You know what I'm saying? And not so we can be in fashion and keep our latest style, but in that fight for power. Because Minister UEP Newton had assessed that power is the ability to define phenomena and make it act in desired manner. Again, power is the ability to define phenomena and make it act in desired manner. What is phenomena? An unusual event that can be scientifically explained. To define that phenomena and make it act in desired manner. Some case examples we can look at, you know, the late great Reverend Nat Turner. You know what I'm saying? We put his ear to the ground. He said, well, man, the church is, it's a phenomenon. And a lot of people say, well, it's not our initial religion. This is foreign to us. But it's organized, it's realists. You know what I'm saying? We as opposed to like engaging a whole bunch of idealism, we relate to the real world. And one of, in fact, one of the philosophical tools that we relate to is dialectical materialism. It's not, you know, not ideal situation. Reverend Nat Turner, he put his ear to the ground and seen this defining phenomenon, took into account, you know, the history of our people, spirituality, also acknowledging the colonizers, the slave masters, you know, so what they attempted to take this and tweak it, you know what I'm saying, to take it, not tweak it, but bastardize it, you know what I'm saying, they think it's to make it work in the best interest of the people, and they, you know what I'm saying, well, the actual text, you know, so they said, well, it's your duty to be their slave, so on and so forth. But Reverend Nat Turner's position was, he took it and flipped the script, he said, man, praise the Lord and pass the ammunition. He did. And Harriet Tubman, put an ear to the ground, what they refer to as Negro spirituals, taking that phenomenon, you know what I'm saying, and defining it and say, okay, using that tool in the struggle for liberation. Even with the indigenous community, the natives, with Geronimo, the ghost dances, you know what I'm saying, where the colonialists didn't trip about them doing like these ghost dances, oh, that's just them Indians doing their thing, they you know, but certain forces such as Geronimo, they took that dynamic and used it, you know what I'm saying, to work into the liberation of their respective community. Nothing on the plantation, you know what I'm saying, and even in this present-day plantation, you know what I'm saying, she'd be attempt to be detached or dismissed from, you know what I'm saying, its political significance. Again, everything is political. Words, terms, fashion, you name it. So even we, with the code of culture, We've seen such cases, you know, some of the Dave Chappelle block party where I walked on the stage uninvited, went on the stage and put out the cases of political career. Then go out there and shout out my homie and, you know, say, who's my friend? Put out the cases of Mumia Abu-Jamal, the then-held political prisoner, Sundiata Cole, and say, Cool Dingle, who we just lost recently, though. To, you know, to putting that path to cub peel in the applesauce. You know what I'm saying? Or, you know, let me state this so I don't want to get a wrong impression. This is something the Black Panther Party cubs themselves just came up on their own. We are fortunate to not walk in the footsteps, but the Panther Paul steps of such organizations as the Black Panther Party. And you dig? And we had such examples as well. Late James Brown, he had a whole different song planned initially. It was something. And people said, "Well, what made him?" A lot of times, in many cases, the grandparents of this were mine. We was growing up, the music was saying something. And a lot of times, people just think that it just happened on its own volition, or something just came out of the vacuum. But it was movements. It was representatives of our movements that literally drove down on these cats. You know what I'm saying? I mean, cases such as present day political prisoner Imam Jamil Alameen, formerly known as H.R. Brown, literally drove down and said, "Man, you better go back in the studio with the garbage you're talking about." James Brown was supposed to go in there up there, and he came back out saying, "I'm black and I'm proud." It was a revolutionary climate, not a reaction, a revolutionary climate. They did not permit him to pull. He pulled it on in the Rocky movie with the red, white, blue drawers on to when I lived in America. It was a revolutionary climate where Marvin Gaye was able to go against Berry Gordy and the Italian gangsters who really pulled the strings over there. And someone put this song out, what's going on, whether you like it or not. See, it impacted the music, the streets, everything. And it was clear that it impacted the athletes with Muhammad Ali. You know, see, he aligned with the people. It wasn't a fight from the community to say, how can, you know what I'm saying, we look up to them, because the deal, streets make the music. Music don't make the streets. Dog wag the tail, tail don't wag the dog. You know what I'm saying? And that it was a climb with, there was a clarity. And I was discussing this other day about, you know, such forces as Nina Simone. You know, she came in, you know what I'm saying? And it was arrogance there. Yeah, yeah. I know a lot of people don't like to hear that. Yeah. And because the deal is, and it's not hating or the value to a subject about the person, personality, the person as individual. You look at them, a lot of people ask questions about different individuals. I say, well, you have to take into account the history of different arenas, entertainers, and the athletes, you know, so on and so forth. And you go back and look at the history, like, you know, how Rome, how they dealt with entertainers. I mean, they had a special gallery, you know what I'm saying? They would run them, but they were detached from the people. They were detached from the people, and it breeds an arrogance. You know, so you don't come into contact with the people. It was a tactic where Rome would even implement. You know what I'm saying? They would bring them out Rome was depleted of a certain amount of centuries of soldiers. They were out conquering other countries. You know what I'm saying? And the peasants would say, "Well, wait a minute, it's kind of weak on the forces. It's time to get down." And Rome had a tactic where they would employ it and say, increase the games. In fact, it was a policy. And they would say, increase the games, entertain them more. Take that movie, 12 years a Slave. You know what I'm saying? That part when the slave master snatched the sister's baby. You know what I'm saying? The resistance finna happen. He told them, play that violin, entertain them. You know what I'm saying? So it's a history of these different dynamics. So we, on the other hand, as realists, you know what I'm saying, and they come in as revolutionaries, not reactionaries, because a lot of times people have a reactionary assessment, whether it be the migrant issues, or whether it be entertainment. It's a reactionary response. Like, well, man, let's see how we deal with this here. We study this phenomenon. You did? And we, you know, and we say, so we study the people. We say, okay, what's phenomenal with them? How can we define this and make it work in a desired manner? And then mention the people. And we had such cases, as I mentioned, the Dave Chappelle block party that came on, and we talked about the case of political prisoners. We had such cases when, you know, we come on different artists' songs, you know, drop some politics up in there. Fast forward, this dynamic present day, the phenomenon of comedy. It being it's phenomenal, you know what I'm saying? And we, you know, and you know, such force as DCM Fly and a host of others, we can win them certain points of political unity, you know what I'm saying? You know, the impact of that. Now, with that being said, there's a lot of contradictions, you know what I'm saying? Just give it, we're talking about the adult prisoners. Now, next week, we're going to go into more detail. We're going to go into more detail talking about the latest decisions in regards to the solitary confinement. We're going to be talking about that more in detail, the solitary confinement. So y'all be on the heads up for that. The momentum is, you know what I'm saying, the ground, the moves and that have been made in New York and other places. And for those who are not familiar with the term solitary confinement, in essence, it's like, you know, the jail inside the jail. It's more intensified. It's more concentrated. So you already in prison. So now you inside a prison with inside the prison. And, you know, human rights boards or, you know, advocates, you know, for quite some time have acknowledged, you know, the inhumaneness. In fact, there are rules. Like you can't keep a dog or pet in a cage a certain amount of time. You know, they'll be to see you. You know what I'm saying? There's regulations. Like, you know, you can't. Like, a lot of people have been seeing this in Chicago this winter. They keep leaving dogs in the wintertime, so on and so forth, so long they come to see you. So these are just what you, when it comes to prisoners in this country, that's, you know what I'm saying? There's been a challenge, a battle, you know what I'm saying, challenging that. So there's some ground being gained in regards to that challenge. Cook County Jail, the largest county jail in the country. In fact, we just had this past April 12th, acknowledging it will be the fourth year after the death of Nicholas Lee. Y'all hear on Sister Cassandra Greer's page, you know what I'm saying, who've been, you know, standing 10 toes down in regards, you know what I'm saying, pushing, you know, not only the case of Nicholas Lee, who 4 years ago to the date of April 12th, when Cook County Jail was on the front page of a lot of media coverage, front page, I believe Chicago Sun-Times, other media outlets. And I wasn't really clear on the coronavirus. And she was talking to her, you know, to her then husband then, giving blow by blow, how you see him, you know, the deteriorating of other prisoners. And he was the third one that succumbed to the lack of health care under the tenure of, you know, Sheriff Tom Dart. And it's been nonstop. So that was April 12th. We acknowledged that. And we talk about the women. It's a lot of countries, like even the women in Cook County Jail, the terrorism they subjected to. Like, there, we talk about some of the cases where it's been documented 17-year-old sisters have been forced to rinse out their sanitary napkins for reuse. You know what I'm saying? We talk about places like Pontiac where prisoners got to go on visits with black net masks over their face, rubber grill over the mouthpiece. Stuff that you would think, like, you know, say, oh, that's an Abu Ghraib bag. That's Nazi Germany. You know, so that can't be happening right here. You did talk about contradictions, such as, like, you know, had prisoners in Illinois who have been dead over an excess of 10, 15 years. But the state still got them on count. They're still getting paid for them. There's no accountability. And that's ICE will birth the One Prisoner, One Contact campaign, which in essence says at any given time, everyone in the outside community should be able to give us a status check on some respective prisoner. If they're alive, where they at? You know what's the segregation status? You know what I'm saying? Are they under the threat of being transferred, what have you? Because one of the things that the Fuhrer of Nazi Germany, Adolf Hitler, has stated that his initial victims in the gas chamber was ones who did not receive any mail. We live in the record spirit of making history, taking history, and taping history, y'all. Y'all, again, took a quick pause for the calls. Tap in, share this, let people know. Tap on in with us, y'all. Hey, on a day in the building, free them all in the building. Comrade Daphne, see y'all in the building. Y'all can't let them know we locked and loaded on Free Them All Radio. You dig? I want to shout out also a couple of people. Make sure our technology, we're working our technology game up in a minute. But y'all remember this video with these brothers and sisters that came in from Gary, Indiana. And they had done this video, and you know, we had the whole political education, you know. So they had the path of clothes on, so we had some like sit down dialogue. And in fact, ironically, it was on the birthday of the Black Panther Party, I think 2 years ago to this day. Yeah, two, three years, October 15th. I shouldn't say that because I know everybody should know that day by memory by now. But his brother, who was the major organizer with them. This brother, you from Gary, and I hope you, man, check out C.A. Brown. The video, we're gonna be playing some of his songs next week, right on time. Y'all check out C.A. Brown. He can't, brother, doing some serious health issues, you dig? And we'll keep on our minds and hearts, you know what I'm saying? And you know what I'm saying, keeping our minds and our hearts, you know, the deal is that, he's a phenomenal example of the code of culture. You know what I'm saying? You know what I'm saying? You know, go on YouTube, type his video. Matter of fact, I'm gonna share some of my page also. me, I want y'all also tap in and subscribe to Chairman Fred Jr., Chairman Fred Jr., you know what I'm saying? Chairman Fred Jr., you know what I'm saying? Oh, no, no, no, no, no, no, no, no, no, I'm clear. No, no, no, I want to question that. No, it's October 15th. No, no, yeah, no, no, October 15th. Mm-hmm. 1966, Minister UEP Newton, Chairman Bobby Seale. Too bad motherfuckers stood up against the sense and say, hey, did this here. Chairman Fred said, I don't know a lot of y'all. Where a lot of y'all will be at? Where y'all was at? You know what I'm saying? We hear about these cats, cancel guns, stand up to them, you know what I'm saying? Man, we'll draw that line to show self-determination. C.A. Brown, check him out. Talking about the dope concentration camps. I know some people say, man, you shouldn't say it that, like, you know what I'm saying? Just kind of don't be careful with that term, you know what I'm saying? You know, I said, well, let the record reflect. When we say such terms as that, it's not from a book I read or Oz TV show I've seen. It's from situations I lived and Dan that died on this. It's doing part. They want to get this in there, yeah. Y'all forgive me, I'm moving a million miles a minute, y'all. So I don't think they're coming in. We don't know yet. We're playing about, yeah. I know there's some reparations. If you want to sit down in a few, y'all want to sit down in a few minutes, I'll let y'all give me a few minutes. I'll bring y'all in. A lot of times we got to move on a pivot. And I told the brother today, I say, man, I don't want to front him up. You know what I'm saying? He say, this call we're gonna talk about in particular, the Illinois youth, the youth prison, the juvenile prison, which a lot of people don't even know for me is that exists in Chicago. It's an actual prison. Now, not only y'all familiar with the Audi home with the juvenile detention center, the Audi home on Roosevelt. This is the prison where these youngsters are doing time. It's on the west side of Chicago, right off Western Washington, right down, literally walking distance from Ground Zero. Now, I don't know who Ground Zero is. I don't know what to tell you. Now, suppose we get worried about the situation that these youngsters are subjected to. You know what I'm saying? I'm talking about everything. For mold infestation, you dig? As a youngster, I grew up hearing about the infamous stories of St. Charles and Harrisburg and other prisons. I remember growing up seeing young brothers go away for a while. What happened? They come back.

also disciplinary infractions and repercussions on a lot of these youngsters who are locked up. Cases with youngsters 14 years old to 17 haven't received no visit, and they saying that they use this as a visitation. It's a sort of disciplinary, you know, infraction. And I don't know it's not about having stands. See, the different ages, like, you know, saying the certain dynamics, you know, impact, it hit us. It impacts us for life. And a lot of times we think we come in, you know, a lot of, you see individuals, a lot of people, most people have a reactionary assessment. They see, you see people walking and driving, you think like, okay, this is, you know, saying, but the damage that's been, especially in our community, we don't have the luxury of getting on a Dr. Field couch or sitting down going to the therapist. Many cases, our therapy make, you know what I'm saying, may consist of, you know what I'm saying, the local liquor store, the dope house, you know what I'm saying, or, you know, overindulging, not to sound sacrilegious, or religion, whatever, as a, you know what I'm saying, because it's being oppressed is embarrassing. And a lot of us, even, I take our damage, and it's easy a lot of time to reflect on the displaced on each other. And, you know, as opposed to calling out the question, I'm in a situation in Stateville. We subsequently end up calling Deafville. And I was in our house, segregation. The beatings were so notorious. In fact, I recall when we first got there, it was my first time in Max Prison. And, you know, I think I told the story before, but, you know, just coming, you know, being chained up in the chain, being brought down the gallery. And I just remember Jackie Wilson, who I've not seen yet. Jackie Wilson, I got a touchdown with you. He was one of the individuals that was tortured. Jackie and Andrew Wilson, tortured by the infamous Lieutenant John Burge. And the beatings were so notorious in now. I remember, you know, organizing the hunger strike, you know, so to get the word out what's going on. And I lost my train of thought while I was going with the juvenile, the connection to the juvenile prison. But it was, our house was the segregation. This is a prison within a prison. When people from our house segregation went on visits, they would tell other prisoners, they're like, man, that ain't happening. I said, no, I'm not telling you what I heard. I'm telling you, I'm in there. It's going down. They opened up, they call it the chuck hole. They open the chuck hole and throw tear gas in there, you know, it's in the morning. Open the chuck hole, you don't know if it's your breakfast, you know what I'm saying? Oh, you don't know if it's tear gas. And you gotta be on guard and get down. This ain't no what I heard through no rumors. I'm in there. You know what I'm saying? It's going down. And I remember this one brother. He was, man, they brought us out one time, and he just, man, and I remember you could hear the screeching in his voice. He just said, man, kill me. He said, go on, get it over. Just kill me. And he would brag about being in the juvenile prisons. And he would talk about all the women guards that, you know, that he dealt with, you know, in a braggadocio sort of way. You know what I'm saying? Like, even connected to, you know, to his, you know, his manhood. And I pulled him to the side one day. We happened to, you know what I'm saying, one of the few instances we can see, you know, come out and isolate out the cage, see each other. And I touched the real sensitive. I said, man, that really wasn't no relationship you had with them guards, man. You know, so you really wasn't governing nothing. There was abuse. And, you know, he got defensive, you know. And later on, he respected. He said, I never thought about it that way. And the impact, you know, on visitation with adults. So imagine children. See, this system thinks long range. I tell people, I say, like, even, let's kind of tell this with the migrant discussion, you know what I'm saying? Because a lot of times situations have to happen to other people for people to recognize the contradiction. Like, in fact, they're talking about the ending of the solitary isolation. They make sure they mention it in the detainee centers, the migrants. You know what I'm saying? See, you can put stuff in context even with, like, Black people are like, even our own community. Stuff can happen to us. And you'll say, well, that's how it go. In fact, comedic genius Richard Pryor talked about, he said, white people can ride through the neighborhood and see Black people with needles in their arms, dope residue on their noses. And they said, that's a shame. But they'll come home and their son comes on the front porch with a can of Budweiser beer. And they say, oh my God, it's an epidemic. And many of us can relate to even now, you know what I'm saying, with the Narcan and how police are trying to deal with overdoses. It seems you deal with it humanely now, as opposed to when the Black community was bombarded with it. It was just, that's how it go. Is what it is. And this stopping the visitation, so on and so forth. So this was happening right here. You know what I'm saying? I'm not only in America, but and a lot of times people have reactionary response. They're like, they don't even wait. It don't hit them until something happened in the community. Like, man, these kids messed up out here. Well, when do you start saying, okay, wait a minute now?
What are the ingredients being

0: place on these children. You know what I'm saying? What's happening? You know what I'm saying? It's an old accent that goes something like, you feed them toxin and you wonder why they poison. You know what I'm saying? And they, the situation they doing to them, and see, that's how you like they train a lot of guards and train dogs. You beat them up and then you release them out, you know what I'm saying? And how the old saying goes, hurt people hurt people. So what they doing to these youngsters, and you know what I'm saying, up in these camps, you know what I'm saying? I people talk about. And see, when I see certain things, I check my emotions. You know what I'm saying? I'm connected to it. But for example, the case with the young sister, young lady, she was about 20-something, young black police, black police lady, young lady. On the east side of Chicago, she was murdered. And I remember watching, I said, damn. And they say these guys was on a carjacking spree, but they pulled up and they just got down on her. I said, wait a minute. I said, see, it's something like, I said, man, and even when they get on each other, I say, in addition to the video games, and see, a lot of people don't even connect Grand Theft Auto to these carjackers. You know what I'm saying? They got the game because of the Kia boys. When you see something happening all to Washington, D.C., Chicago, at some point, it's wait a minute, it got to be some connection going on down here. And what they're doing to these youngsters, and I say, when they got, the way they got, they pulled up in them, you know, it wasn't no robbery. So you just got to just get, you know, so I said, man, it's a built-in disdain. You know what I'm saying? See, like a lot of these kids think it's a civil war between black men and black women. Like for real. When they hear the word ops, they tell them, oh, you talking about dude, guys, and vice versa. This lady told me, she said something to me, the WNBA draft. She was trying to ask me about the contradictions about the pay that the NBA get, you know what I'm saying, as opposed to WNBA, you know what I'm saying? I said, hold on. What you driving on me for? I said, I'm a black man. I ain't no white man making no decision about this here. But you know what I'm saying? And she had to check herself. You know what I'm saying? See, you ain't clear on the race. You know what I'm saying? We real is not racist. You ain't clear on that. Everything else is gonna be moot. You know what I'm saying? So back to this dynamic. Back to the situation. That young lady with the police who got murdered. Both of the guys who had the case just got released out of this prison. I'm talking about on the west side. Both of them. Both of these, you know what I'm saying? Both of these, yeah. Now you if you go to Las Vegas, you playing a casino, you say, man, that slot machine, 5 people in the one last hour. You say, man, hold on, it's time to go down now. Well, that slot machine, nobody has never won in 10 years. You say, I'm good off that. You start seeing the consistencies of what's happening. You say, hold on, man. Hold on. Let's start checking our emotions and saying, what's some of the root causes going on here? You know what I'm saying? And you seeing the dynamic. And then I'm add this to it. The psychiatrist that these youngsters are subjected to, all of them are white women. I know some of y'all say, we don't make a difference as long as they get psyched. As long as there's some psychiatrists there. You know what I'm saying? I ain't did this here. You can, some people, man, are incapable of connecting to these children. A lot of these organizations they give them, I don't care if it's black faces, a lot of these incapable. So this is stuff we're going to talk about. Y'all tap on in with us at 929-477-3785. And I just want to come in. We came out there full force. I was a stop, drop, and roll call. We called out. Say, man, we need to be in front of the Illinois prisons. Man, some things I don't want to mention. Some things I mention, you know what I'm saying? But Justin Blakes, representative of Nation Islam, man, you know, I get Black Panther Party Cubs, the community, Dame Dash, you know, was on deck, you know what I'm saying? And how the footage is posted up there. We went up, you know what I'm saying? Senator Collins, you know, the deal was, we supposed to went in there and got access to see what's going on with these children. Now, you know what I'm saying? Consistent with the adult prisons. And now I remember a case with the United Nations arbitrator, it's like a voice, a representative, was set to come in, and they called for United States to open up the jails. Oh, man, I can't believe nobody. Man, y'all, listen, man. Calling me at Wednesday between 6:30 and 8:30, and I welcome a Sunday service, you know what I'm saying? Ask the preacher, you know what I'm saying? You, man, I know y'all can't hear me now. I know there was no volume on here, didn't I? Let me know y'all. See, call on 6:30 to 8:30 Wednesday, you like, it's like that scene in that, what's it about Detroit? Black Mafia family. Where dude walked up in the church service with the dog. The man, you know, the church. It's, man, let me know if y'all can hear me or not. I know I lost my volume. My volume still there? Can y'all hear me? I know when you call, that's the volume of the Instagram. I know. Tell me, can y'all hear Instagram? No, on Facebook, didn't hear me. Can hear me on Instagram. I know because Facebook, they call on the phone and that's the Instagram thing. I don't ask for much. This be like my sanity. You know what I'm saying? Oh, you can hear me? Okay, good. That's all. Listen, if this die, I die. If DMX say, if I don't fly, I'm going to die anyway. Man, to give a political analysis of Wednesday, 6:30, 8:30, man, click in on me. You know what I'm saying? And I'm supposed to do another interview tonight. I'm hesitant to do it because my body, my mind even be like on shutdown at 8:30. You know what I'm saying? But they locked us in the thing, the interlock. You know what I'm saying? But I mean, it was a lot of, again, I just want to commend all those forces. And Dame Dash said something, you know, he says an entertainer, you know, in that field, to take your field and come out there and bring attention to this shit, you know? Because I know a lot of people, he going to Chairman Fred. Yeah, of course he going to say something wrong with the system, you know what I'm saying? He always does. But so you need those different dynamics and certain parts of unity. Y'all, you know what I'm saying? We live in the ring. Y'all feel free to call in with us, y'all, 929-477-3785 and press 1 to get in with us, y'all. We're going to be telling y'all, keeping y'all updated. And I guess down to like to science. I called a couple of people that morning. I put on Facebook, we go and check on these youngsters who being abused in humane treatment in the prison right off west of out west. I knew it. One brother say, man, I'm on deck. The other cat, what they do? What time? What you know what I'm saying? What's they sign? Is they Capricorns, Virgo? All I say, well, I know who's gonna do what. You know what I'm saying? And the deal is, I said, go down the palace downtown. Them Palestinians, there don't be no flies, no twit, man, automatically. Like birds know to go south. You know what I'm saying? Something happened with their community, stick and move. You know what I'm saying? And that dynamic, I say, man, it's certain discussions we can't even have. It's humbling, it's embarrassing. They have destabilized us to a point. You know what I'm saying? I'm telling you, they messing over these youngsters in the juvenile prison. And so Castle, well, what happened? What time, you know, how they gonna blah, blah, blah? What they do? All this, I says, man, listen, all this, we call it the sad tracking of the slave. When they be Rodney King, you know, was he speeding or not? See, this is him. The Andy got to be up to a position that was taken some years back in Detroit when the police had beat this guy named Malice Green, beat him to death. Then the police came out and said, well, we're going to get back to y'all. He was half cocaine. The community said, we don't give a fuck if he's half heroin. Don't convict them police to see how we get out. The case of Dexter Reed is getting a lot of cases right here in Chicago, too, y'all. We just out there. And also, Resident Clay, I'll invite them to call in, family, call in. Because I tell people, I say, I'll be like, a lot of these cases, I'll be like, man, we need the people support. And I use that case of Cassandra Grissom. I mean, I remember this ran past Cook County Jail. She about 4 feet something. She's short, little short sister. Big old poster, you know what I'm saying? Nicholas Lee, you know what I'm saying? I mean, in the cold coronavirus, they tell you on news, don't come outside, the world from the end tomorrow. We need the people. You know what I'm saying? I tell me, I can fight. We can fight for you, fight with you. You know, so we need your energy, need your input. Y'all tap in with us. I'm going to bring somebody in with us now. This is the last minute call. This we're talking about. I got a call from another brother, Kenneth. We're going to set up something next week. We wanted to do a break. I just want to meet each other. But since our other guests didn't come in, if y'all want to tap in, sit in with us, tell what y'all got going on. It's a hot discussion that's happening, that's been happening for quite some time. But you know, see, but this is something else. I tell people to have a reactionary assessment on reparations. Oh, just give me some money. But it's more, it's deeper than that, though, y'all. So who's gonna sit in? Miranda, you.
1: She told me.
0: Okay. We're gonna work it out then. What are we gonna do?
1: Thank you.
0: Mm-hmm. Yeah, okay. That's our main, that's the main convention, that's radio, but I'm going to turn on the stuff around for y'all too, though. Y'all introduce yourself and you know, see what we got going on here. I know I pulled y'all, this wasn't planned, but sometimes we got to move on a pivot.
1: Mm-hmm.
0: Yeah.
2: Okay.
1: No.
2: Okay.
0: And y'all on Blog Talk Radio, they get y'all on y'all, so I'll be moving. So who's going to
2: okay.
0: You going to keep
2: going? Yeah, I'm going to start off. All right. I'm going to start off. I talk.
0: In the channel, they can hear you good. Yep.
2: Okay. Brothers and sisters, my name is James McCoy. I'm also known as Afro Elite on YouTube and other social media platforms. That's my activist name. I speak on reparations and Black empowerment throughout the nation, especially in the city of Chicago.
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1: Thank you.
3: Listen, I'm just so happy to be here. Thank you so much, Chairman, for having us on. So my name is Miranda Alexandria, and there is two things I got going on. So first, I am the co-chairwoman of the Chicago chapter of NCOBRA, the National Coalition of Blacks for Reparations in America. Yes. And I also have an Instagram and TikTok platform called Queen AF USA, hence my crown being on.
0: Okay.
3: You know
0: okay.
3: what I'm saying? And basically that is a platform that is aimed towards reparations and putting reparations out there in the mainstream.
0: Right on. Right on.
3: Yes, sir.
0: Y'all make sure y'all get their handles on their social media. Make sure y'all get that. Matter of fact, somebody can't retype it, repost it. Give us for those who just who may not be familiar with the struggle for reparations, in layman's terms, what it means, some of the contradictions, like because a lot of people may say, well, we'll give somebody the thought that we should, this one owes us something. And kept it in context, like what other communities have received reparations, mm-hmm. and basically, what is like the root word repair? Well, y'all, I only want to know answers. I'm leading up for y'all. Y'all can.
2: Okay. Well, to start off, what we're asking for is due to the fact that Black Americans stemming from slavery and building the country and generating the wealth of the nation that has been denied to us and maldistributed to white society. White people have been able to not only gain wealth off of the free labor, but generate multiple industries, corporations, banks, hospitals, insurance companies, all of these things that they've been able to pass down to their community, to their children, while stripping Black people from gaining that wealth. We can look at the situation of Tulsa, Oklahoma, or Rosewood as examples, or even Bruce's Beach as examples of them stripping wealth away or the opportunity of wealth away from the Black community. So now the demand is that due to the immoral gain of wealth that the white society has been able to gain off of slavery, and then coupling that with the fact that you stripped Black Americans from being able to gain that wealth, now we have a demand for reparations from the United States government.
3: Listen, I just want to make it clear that a crime has been committed, mm-hmm. right? And with that being said, that crime has manifested into everything that James has said, and how we define reparations are they are actions to repair, heal, and restore people who have been injured due to their group identity and in violation of their fundamental human rights. Now, these entities include governments, academic institutions, corporations, and individual families. And the reparations that are provided ideally should be proportional to and match the scale of the harm that has been committed. And in instances where an apology is issued, there should be additional measures implemented that go beyond symbolic gestures and change the material conditions of the individuals and communities that have been affected and harmed. And that's what it comes down to. So the way that reparations look is going to take many forms. And I think what's happened is in our community, there's two issues. There's one where we are limited in the scope, where we think that there's going to be this one wham, bam, big old payment, and then we're done. And that is not the way to go, right? Because it has to be measured over generations, because this harm has happened over generations. Because we're not just talking about slavery. We're talking about Jim Crow. We're talking about redlining. We're talking about the war on drugs. We're talking about mass incarceration. Everything that has been done to hinder our community's growth and progression. Mm-hmm. We need people to atone for that mm-hmm. at the end of the day. So, and I think that the other issue is that we don't think that it's possible. Mm-hmm. We don't think that it's real. And I think I had said it to some people, well, it will stay a pipe dream if we stay asleep. You know what I'm saying? So it's like we have to wake up in order and actually advocate. We can't just always be reactive to things. We have to react to what has happened to us and realize how our history is based off of it's all based off of each other. You know what I'm saying? So we've never had any atonement for the enslavement era. None. And basically what they've tried to do is try to stop committing the crimes and the harms, but they haven't been able to do that. So we have to be able to say on our own behalf, what are we going to do? Mm-hmm. How do we move this forward? What do reparations look like for us? And we have to define that.
0: What do you attribute it to that this can be a discussion that's not a taboo subject? You know, whether we're talking about Nazi Germany, mm-hmm. Japanese, the indigenous community, native community. Why is it such a ban or a no go? Like when it comes to black people, why are people, like you said, not even us? Is that possible? You know what I'm saying?
3: And I want to give it to James first, but I'm just gonna say simple indoctrination, right? Like we have been taught not to talk about our harms.
2: Mm-hmm. Well, the thing is that Dr. King said the fact that we were in slavery for so long, we have been, society has thingified black people. Mm. We have been it's thingified. Okay. Mm. It's turned us into a thing. We're not really people in the eyes of non-black society. Mm. So what happens to us is not really that bad in the eyes of really white society, but even non-black society doesn't feel the empathy. Mm-hmm. That they should. It's mm-hmm. almost like if you accidentally drive and you hit a squirrel, you feel kind of bad, but you don't feel as bad as if you hit a kid, if you hit a person. Yeah. So when they look at things that happen to us, it's unsettling, but it's not as unsettling as what it should be.
0: Yeah.
2: They don't think that the status quo should change and things should actually be done about it.
0: Yeah.
2: That's really why, because there's a stigma, there's an anti-black stigma that exists not only in this country, in North America, but also the world. So the grievance that we go through now globally because of the global system of white supremacy, the grievance that we go through is overlooked or it's played down. It's swept under the rug. If it's talked about, it's talked about very briefly. You touch it once and it's ignored. The grievance that other people go through because they are seen more as human beings than we are, and their pain is related to and empathize with more than our pain is, you see what happens to Asians in the Asian community, you see that as something that needs to be fixed. Or you see if it happens to the Native Americans, you see that as something that needs to be fixed. But when it comes to Black Americans, you see it as, okay, to fix it means to change the status quo, and we don't want to do that. Mm-hmm. To fix it means to sacrifice the way we are going about certain things, and we don't want to do that. Because then that disrupts the hierarchy and you're not worth mm-hmm. that.
0: Dig that.
3: And it's bad. It's bad to the point where we even participate in anti-blackness. You know, it's that deep where some of us will look at each other and not feel empathy for each other. Mm-hmm. And that is the part that really just starts to break my heart. Because it's like, if we don't stand up for each other, who is going to do this? Now, there's some of us, you know, people in this room. We are doing that work. Mm-hmm. However, when we talk to the people at large, it is rough. It is rough. And I'm just at the point now where it's like, we have to be the ones that make a stand for us. And we have to figure out how can we tap and see the humanity in each other and start that self-love.
0: Mm. We got any callers and cues, comrade? That's 929-477-3785 and press 1. Let me ask this. Being our situation, you know what I'm saying? Probably other colonized community, other people, but in particular, our situation, is how can we word this to make sure that so we don't get the impression that this was a crime that happened. These are crimes that occurred in the past. Like, it's still going down. Mm-hmm. So in a way, like, how can we make sure to say, okay, like, we still getting reparations now, you know what I'm saying, but still acknowledging that this ongoing attacks mm-hmm. that's happening with us.
2: Mm-hmm. Okay, we have to acknowledge the fact that discrimination, anti-Black racism is still a current day major issue. When we have these conversations, we talk about these conversations as if racism is a thing of the past. It ended in the 1960s and you guys got your civil rights, so you shouldn't have anything to complain about. There shouldn't be any reason to complain because you guys have the right to vote or whatever the case is. When you look at situations, modern day situations, the modern day unemployment, I know for a fact Wells Fargo had fake interviews where they had, specifically Wells Fargo, I know that for a fact, had fake interviews where they were supposed to be having hiring Black people. But the thing is that they actually weren't doing that. They had already filled the job in. They were just giving Black people the interviews for the job. It was a lawsuit like 2 or 3 years ago. They were giving people interviews for the job so they can say, hey, we gave them an interview, but they weren't qualified. The NFL has faced a lawsuit for doing that. There's also been another lawsuit because there was a Black family who tried to sell their house and their house was appraised for less money than they thought it was going to be. So they switched it out and they put a white family in the same house, took the pictures down and everything, and then had the house reappraised. No improvements on the house, nothing changed in the community. And when the appraisers thought the white family owned the house, they were willing to offer more money for the house. These are modern day issues. Yeah. These are modern day economic issues that still hold back Black America. Yeah. So it's not just what happened during slavery or Reconstruction is not just what happened during the civil rights movement. This stuff is still happening today.
3: Yeah.
0: Y'all mentioned earlier. Y'all mentioned Tulsa. Rosewood. And we get, but Tulsa in particular. Well, there's only cases, you know, like you know, even Chicago, the Woodlawn areas, you know, like thriving Black communities. A lot of people say, well. And we get the resources, or we do well on our own, and it's constantly under attack. When people hear reparations, I tell people devalue to just resources, economics. Don't get me wrong, you know what I'm saying, you know, cats got to eat and cats need heat, you know, so we need the resources. Mm-hmm. But what else? I mean, I'm asking this question because even right in this discussion right now, where it's acknowledged, it's being more and more brought to people's face that the system has resources. Like, I mean, the city council of Chicago today doing an additional $70 million mm-hmm. to the migrant community.
2: Mm-hmm.
0: I was gonna hold my take the next week about, you know, how even in particular with us. We've got to be put inclusive with the conversation of economics. You know what I'm saying? Yeah. So what else in addition? I mean, are we saying just money, or what else was inclusive with the conversation?
3: So I know. So one, I will say this, and that was, it's kind of referenced the last question. And I think that our branding, right, is what white people have done, have branded us as whiners, as lazy. Like, they've branded us a particular kind of way, and we have to work on how do we switch that narrative? How do we show our narrative? And I think what it comes down to is, of course, it's economic, right? Because I think as we look at, you know, the way that wealth is passed down through the in this country, like, it has to be economic. However, there's so many different ways that can take, from taxes being, you know what I'm saying, not having to pay taxes, but education is also very important. We also need, now I know that this is a little like unconventional, and most people may or may not agree with me on this, but I believe that something needs to happen where white people need to study their own need to try to control, because they have an issue. Like, seriously, like, they have an issue.
0: That's a hell of a course there, boy.
3: Like, they have an issue where they need to, because we can't do that work for them. That is not something that we can do. They need to start looking inside themselves and figuring out what is driving you to, when you see a Black person that's happy, to want to try to stifle that. Like, what is it about it? Like, when you see a Black person, they have money. What drives you to ask them, what do they do for a living? What drives you to try to control, to see where, how is this person better than me? Right? Like, no, stay in your lane. Like, stay and do what you're doing and let me do what I'm doing. You know what I'm saying? So I think that something needs to happen where we're not in this. We haven't put ourselves in this position. There is another active participant that needs their actions and behavior studied and changed.
0: Dig that. Man, that'd be a hell of a course study right there, because, whoo, man, I, oof, man.
3: It's time.
0: Hey, let me ask, I just thought about like, this whole thing. Like, even, and I know that this system is so Machiavellian, mm-hmm. that, like, even certain things, like, they are, the system is so Machiavellian, know how to, you know, think long range. You know, see, the resources are allotted, you know what I'm saying? Everything from come back and, you know, tax and take, you know what I'm saying? Like, something to be like, okay, like, it shouldn't be. I think back, like, when I look at, okay, even the case, what else? Even the civil suit, you know, Chairman Friend of the Lamar Clark was assassinated. This has it set up where the attorneys get all his resources, mm-hmm. you know what I'm saying? It's designed that way, as opposed to, you know what I'm saying? Mm-hmm. Where, throughout my life, the trumped up charges I was given, you know what I'm saying? I went right back, you know what I'm saying? Right back, you know, the resources go right back into the system. I remember the case with the two young children was given the case of Ryan. Help me out, listeners, on the park named on 67 in Low, I believe. Ryan, listen to the name, 1997. The sister, matter of fact, the dude who they say actually raped her, he just supposed to die in jail recently. They gave these two little boys a case initially. And these two little boys were given the case. One of them was getting, he was a straight A student. Ryan Smith, what's it? The guy, he was getting straight A's, and he's seen himself on TV, and he's take pride in his braids, and mm-hmm. he cut his braids out. You know what I'm saying? His grades deteriorated, and the other one, how he was impacted. But you seen it. You can still see, you know, they got some resources. You know what I'm saying? Those cases will take away, but they don't have any messed them over in life. You know what I'm saying? Mm-hmm. So, I mean, they so Machiavellian. They say, okay, we go some resources. But it's, I mean, the way it could be laid out, the light shine on. You should, like, it's certain things. Like, people shot, like, okay, I don't know if y'all knew I was a former political prisoner. I don't know if y'all, I was just talking about when I was locked mm-hmm. up. Mm-hmm. And I remember this lady, when she said it to me one time, it threw me off. I said, damn, I never thought. She said, you was locked up? I said, yeah. And she said, all they done in your family? She said, they framed you, but she said, even you did do it. You should be some guidelines, say, man, with, you know what I'm saying, back up off of here. You know what I'm saying? With our people, you know what I'm saying? It's mm-hmm. like something. No taxes. You know, you ain't pay no taxes. Mm-hmm. Don't even. You know, not even saying just willy nilly. You know what I'm saying? But some acknowledgement. You know what I'm saying? We coming from a deficit. Mm-hmm. You know what I'm saying? Mm-hmm. So again, like what ideas y'all get with that?
3: So one that I've thought about is issuing like baby bonds, right?
0: Oh, okay. Now that's interesting. You said about baby bond. I just seen this brother talking about that.
3: Really?
0: Yeah.
3: Okay, that's
0: what's up. I just watched him. I got here to him. Derek, what's his name? Maxwell? What's his brother's name? What's his brother? Oh, forget, y'all. I was just watching this brother out of New York, New Jersey. Derek, damn, it'll come to me in a minute, though.
3: Yeah.
0: But talk, okay.
3: Yeah, so, okay. Yeah, so, yeah. Something that, because I'm realizing that, because it's generational,
0: right? Yeah.
3: And to say that when it comes to Black maternal health, you know what I'm saying, morbidity and mortality rates,
0: yeah.
3: In Chicago, Black women are 6 times more likely than a white woman to experience death or some type of grave injury due to childbirth, right?
0: Six times more likely.
3: And it's one of those things where it's like when our bodies represented, mm-hmm. you know, dollars,
0: did.
3: Because we were commodities.
0: Yes.
3: At that point, you wanted to make sure every baby yes. was born, yes. right?
0: Yes.
3: But now yes. that's not happening, now yes. it's okay for our babies and our mothers to die.
0: Did.
3: You know yes. what I'm saying? So it's at that point now for me where we need to start looking at how do we repair this aspect of when we come into the world.
0: Mm-hmm.
3: How do we have some type of like a fighting chance upon this child being born, our children should have all the chances in the world to be able to basically make it just as much as somebody who's born on the north side or in the suburbs. Like, we need to be able to kind of say, okay, how do we look at reparations, in my opinion, from the aspect of not only birth, childhood, adulthood, teenage, adolescence, and elders, right? So it has to be like when enslavement ended, we were all ages when that happened. So it affected all of us very differently. So we have to look at reparations in the same type of way. Like, how is it going to affect our seniors? How is it going to affect the adults, the adolescents, the children, and the babies? So these become the way we start to think about these ideas, and how do we create them into policy? How do we make them into policy? So then that way we can start finding the funds to say, okay, every descendant baby that is born now has XYZ bond, right? A baby bond that's going to mature, and then by the time they reach a certain age, right, they are able to access those funds to figure out what they're going to invest in their future. How are they going to invest in their future? That's just one, right? That's just one. Because that's the thing, it's going to take multiple policies to be able to make us whole. You know what I'm saying? So, because people, we haven't even talked about land. Right. So even just like, are we okay with our parcels of land that we currently live on right now? Do we want to, do we have a third migration out of us? You know what I'm saying? Are we willing to repatriate back to Africa? So these become questions amongst us that we have to figure out, because not every one of us wants the same thing. So therefore we all don't know the answer.
0: Look our listeners. Look our listeners, y'all. That's Mother Coy and Jerry. Ryan Harris, Ryan, that's the case, the sister who they charged these two little brothers in that case. Man, I don't know if y'all hear that case. Ryan Harris case, Inglewood. I remember I had that's when I started writing poetry. I wrote a poem called They Had My Babies, man. I got so upset with guys in prison that was believing this. They said the girls found, you know, I hate to be graphic, but they were saying some sperm that was on her, and these are the brothers they framed, they were incapable of even, you know, so they were so young. And the police that quote unquote this Columbo that solved the case, he was he was notorious. He was solving all these cases with these children. You know what I'm saying? All these little 10, 9 year old boys. You know what I'm saying? Boudreaux, I think his name was Boudreaux, the police name, one of Lieutenant John Burgess henchman. That case, and somebody else just gave me an answer on something else. I said Derek. Where we at? Tanya Preston just gave me out. Derek Hamilton. Derek Hamilton on the baby bonds. Man, right on, y'all. We live and direct on Free on My Radio, y'all. Spirit of making history, taking history, and taping history, y'all. Y'all, you know what I'm saying? Y'all feel free. We say call, you know, Cub men with the Panther Cubs, you know what I'm saying? Tap in with us, though. What do y'all attribute to this discussion now that this is more? Oh, hold on. Talk to me, Sister Comrade. Well, welcome, Carla. Welcome, Freedom Already.
4: Brother Antar,
0: Freedom.
5: And the sister and brother. I'm just happy to hear that this conversation is happening, because one of the things that happened is this system, when it seemed like when we get close to something or we at an important point, they start putting resources and putting whatever the modern COINTELPRO would be today into it. And one of the things, the way that they have been splintering people of African descent to stay away from the reparations discussion current day has been interesting to me. You have so many, you have people now saying that the slave trade never happened. African people.
0: Yeah.
5: You have people that they indigenous now, Israelites now, they more science Americans. It's about 10 people.
0: When that resource start coming, everybody in their mother gonna be black men. African men.
5: Yeah. And that's what I said. I don't know. I tuned in late, but it sounded like the sister was coming, reasoning from a book by a brother, Dr. William Darity, and his wife wrote a book called From Here to Equality. And I think in that book, they lay out probably the most comprehensive reparation program to date. And one of the criteria that they have for their reparations program is that you have to you have to have classified yourself as Black, African American, Negro, or something within the last 10 years to qualify for the immigration program to come in effect.
0: So dig that.
5: All of those people that have dropped out the race,
0: yes,
5: they won't be able to come in later on the program. But I would recommend that book, From Here to Equality, by Dr. William Darity and his wife.
0: Hold on. Say it again so somebody on our social, they can type it in. They can say it again, bro, so they can tap it in on the social. Y'all hear
5: Dr. William Darity from Equality and Reparations Program for African Americans in the 21st
0: Century.
5: I think it's the subtitle or something like that. But it's From Here to Equality by Dr. William Darity.
0: Right on.
5: He's probably he makes a couple points to the one of the questions raised, Chairman.
0: Yes.
5: What else is anonymous? One of the things that his program brings to light is that a reparation program for us also means that the injustices have to end at that point.
0: Mm.
5: And legally, if anything deemed unjust happens again, a whole separate reparation case can be reopened. And so, as I heard you say, if reparations was given out, you would have to acknowledge the harm first.
3: Yep.
0: Mm.
5: Which hasn't really been done.
3: Right.
5: And in the book, that the brother uses the analogy that Malcolm used with the knife.
0: Yeah.
5: A man and you 9 inches and being pulled out, and reparations addresses when the knife is pulled out and the wound is healed. And that's the part that's not economic, but economics symbolizes that. And that's another point you hear people saying, well, it's no amount of money that can make up for all of it. We can try.
0: Mm-hmm.
5: We can figure something out.
3: Mm-hmm. We can begin the process.
0: Mm-hmm.
5: And to say we can't do nothing because it's such an astronomical number to come up with, or an astronomical strategy to come up with. And I say that's why I give thanks for this conversation, because as long as we know it's not a matter of if, but how and when.
0: Mm-hmm. Right on. Thank you. Thank you for your call, brother. Yes, indeed. I see Fremont, brother trustee, Gail Jones, the bill. And also this someone just commented also, and Audrey Ann Burke, like that's the state's attorney candidate. So you said she's working in the state's attorney's office with that cop who I mentioned, Boudreaux. And this one that was supposed to be solving all these cases with these children, man. Not even teenagers. I'm talking about babies. Not children, babies. One case where an old elderly white lady was murdered. He would take them and, you know what I'm saying, beat them and take them to McDonald's, you know what I'm saying? And one case, Boudreaux, matter of fact, the two little boys with the Brian Harris case, they supposed got them, got a call and got them involved in a high-speed chase with them in the backseat of the car. The trauma, you know what I'm saying? The traumatized they're subjected to. And also, what our people just, I tell a lot of people, I say, you'll be surprised. A lot of times, even we think, a lot of times, it don't take that much for us just to acknowledge. Mm-hmm. You know what I'm saying? Don't get me wrong. They come with the resources, the finance, but acknowledge, even to this day, there's a non-acknowledged war waged upon us. You know what I'm saying? I tell people, it's other communities, they acknowledge, you know what I'm saying, propaganda bombs. With us, it's called love and hip-hop shows. You know what I'm saying? Mm-hmm. And you can draw the correlation. Like, a lot of people had an issue with the term Chirac. We should draw the correlation to the from depleted uranium that was in Iraq, you know what I'm saying, to the vacant lots in our community. And it's embarrassing, you know, but an official acknowledgement of a war being waged on us, you know what I'm saying?
3: Mm-hmm.
0: And these different euphemisms, whether it be slavery, redlining, Jim Crow, it devalues it, you know what I'm saying, it waters it down. This ain't no competition that I want to be the head of, but we the OVs, not the OGs. We are the original victims of terrorism. And people talk about it, and like I said, to a point we start like we get, like you said, they thingify us.
2: Mm-hmm,
0: you know what I'm saying? And it also it becomes the norm. And so, but I don't know if I ask this question for this question, y'all. What do you attribute to the even now in this climate? And I give my take on it too, but that people, you know, it is more of a receptive audience. I mean, then again, it might not be a more receptive audience. I know this is something we've been talking about for quite some time, mm-hmm. but where people can actually see the tangibility in and say, man, that can relate to it. This is a pipe dream or whatever. You know? So what do y'all attribute to that? That people can relate to this, I can get on this campaign.
3: Mm. Oh, to be honest with you, I think it's difficult until we start making it personal, mm-hmm. right? Like making it, like you see how you going through X, Y, and Z mm-hmm. in your life?
0: Yeah.
3: This can be attributed to these different policies, right? Because yes. there's so many different levels, right, yes. of government. We're talking about the federal government, right? Who, in my opinion, like we have to figure out what is, so the harm, the Great Migration was caused by racial terrorism. Mm-hmm. You know what I'm mm-hmm. saying? So what is the remedy for that racial terrorism that made all of us have to move out of the South mm-hmm. in order to seek a better life, mm-hmm. right? And then you now know, like, because I've been asking people whether or not they Black and descendant and mm-hmm. all this. I have to basically get to the point where I'm like, did one of your ancestors come from Mississippi, Alabama, Georgia, Texas, Arkansas, Tennessee, you know what I'm saying? Yes. All these different states, just so they can be like, yeah, I got people from down there.
0: Yeah.
3: Oh, okay. So more than likely,
0: yeah.
3: you are probably a descendant from the enslavement era, yes. right? Because people, we are so like ashamed and traumatized by this. And I'm not going to lie to you. I stopped feeling ashamed a long time ago yeah. of enslavement. Yeah. I find it a source of power.
0: Yeah.
3: You know what I'm saying? A resilience. So I would love for people to kind of shift their perspective on how they look at our history and realize that if we don't start making a stand and telling people about our history and shout it from the rooftops, mm-hmm. that it will happen again
0: mm-hmm.
3: because we want to forget and they want us to forget.
0: Mm-hmm.
3: So then they can be like, okay, well, now we can probably start. We're going to chip away. We've already started chipping away at affirmative action, already started chipping away at Voting Rights Act. Like we've already started this process. And they're going to try to continue. They got Roe versus Wade overturned. So who's to say Brown versus Board of Education doesn't get overturned, right? Mm-hmm. So these become like the natural progressions as long as they lull us into this idea of individualism that we have in the United States. Pull yourself up by your bootstraps. Meanwhile, I've been stealing your boots and your straps, your strings,
0: chopping your feet up.
3: You know what
0: I'm
3: saying? Exactly. Mm-hmm. Exactly. Yeah. So that becomes a thing. And I'm hoping that people get, I guess, frustrated enough in their own and what they see. Like I look at my community, I live on the South Side, and I look and I'm like, I shouldn't live like this.
0: Yeah.
3: Like there is something wrong. Like, why is there so much trash? Why is this?
0: Yeah.
3: Why is that this? And it's like I go downtown and it doesn't look like this. There's plenty yeah. of businesses, plenty yeah. of stores. There's vacant stores all through 79th Street. Like, come on, what needs to happen? And we have to come together collectively and say something needs to happen because we should not live like this. And that's why I wear the crown when I'm out in the street, because I want people to see the reflection of who they really are in me. Like I see it in you.
0: Yeah.
3: Hence while I'm out here trying to do this.
0: Yes.
3: You know what I'm saying? So this, it becomes that for me, that I'm hoping people like, you know what? I can see a change actually being made. Right.
0: Yeah.
3: But they have to see it for themselves.
0: So you're right. Well, what's your take? I'm gonna tag team with y'all on my.
2: Okay.
0: Right on everything y'all say. Yeah.
2: The thing is that because of the system right on, of sister. White supremacy, mm-hmm. it has taught not only America, not only white America, but the whole world, including Black America, that Black people don't deserve anything.
3: Mm-hmm.
2: Through osmosis, we've had, you know, in the cartoons, you'll have an angel on one shoulder and a devil on one shoulder. Because of osmosis, we have a small little white supremacist on our shoulder that whispers self-doubt and that whispers things in our ear that is automatic. You grow up automatically having it until you learns yourself and then it gets rid of that.
3: Mm-hmm.
2: But through the system, through the commercials, through the cartoons, through the school system, and then just how you live your life as a Black American, you are automatically taught that you don't deserve what other people get. Mm-hmm. You don't deserve the justice that other people get. So when you see, when we're demanding justice, it was like, oh, well, it's too long ago. But they don't ever say that when it comes to the Native American community, who still get resources to this day. They're still getting resources and they're still getting more land and they're still going back to court for things that happened to them. And none of them who went through the Trail of Tears are alive today, but they're still getting stuff because of that. When you look at the Japanese Americans, they're still getting stuff because they, not them, but their descendants got money because of that. When you look at harm that is done, even when 9/11 happened, you had the families of the victims of 9/11 get reparations due to their circumstances. And when we talk about reparations in America for us specifically, now, if it was for everybody else, you would have people on board. But because it's for us specifically and exclusively, it's you guys don't deserve it because, like I said before, it's a thingified thing. So you're not thinking that the justice that other people deserve is the justice that we deserve. So we need to, when it comes to Black America, raise the consciousness of Black America, raise the consciousness to understand that you are a great people. You are a people who built a nation, whether you did it willingly or unwillingly, you still built it, regardless of that. You are a people who deserve just as much, if not more justice, because you are more harmed. We've been told that we cannot have, we cannot compare struggles. We've been shamed and saying, well, let's not play the oppression Olympics. And I disagree with that. When you go to the hospital, if somebody was shot in the chest, and somebody fell off the bike, the doctor is going to see the person who was shot in the chest over the person who fell off the bike. This isn't to undermine what other people go through, but we are always taking a backseat. We're always getting to the back of the line. Every time there's another struggle, we have to get to the back of the line and everybody else's struggles, which I'm not trying to dismiss, but I am trying to say when you compare the two, their struggles are not as serious. Stemming from the times, stemming from the fact that the number one group of people who face hate crimes in America still to this day are Black Americans. And yet when hate crimes happen to other groups of people like the Asian community, you don't see any pushback. When they had the Stop Asian Hate thing a couple years ago, you didn't see any pushback. It was not stop all hate. But then when we're talking about us getting shot by the police, well, white people get shot by the police too. So what are you complaining about? We need to raise the consciousness of that. I say, people say it's not feasible, but it is feasible for everybody else. So them making the argument that it's not feasible is just saying we don't want to do it because nobody really believes that it's not feasible. Nobody really believes that if we pay reparations, it's coming out of my taxes and I'm going to be broke because they didn't believe that with Native Americans. They didn't believe that with Japanese Americans. They didn't believe that with 9/11 victims. They didn't believe that with COVID. None of these things. They don't believe that with any of these circumstances, even the migrants coming over here. OK, whatever happened to them in their own countries, as bad as that was, it did not happen in America. And they're getting resources from America for something that happened outside of America. And yet we're talking about resources that we made. We have to own up to the fact that we made this country. We have to own up to the fact that there would be no resources here if we did not make this country. If we did not, if Crispus Attucks was the first person to die in the Revolutionary War, we had to, as Black Americans, had to fight in the Revolutionary War and the Civil War because they would have lost both those. And in every war since, this is, we're not looking at this like, can you guys help us out? We need to look at this as if it is a debt that is owed, whether to the richest or the poorest Black folk who can trace their lineage back to slavery. It's a debt that is owed. And that's, we need to raise the social consciousness of that.
0: Yeah. Right on. I think on the add on too. Also, in regards to what African people, like, you know, putting in context, something you just said also, just like, I mean, this old action goes, you know, how just the land stolen from the red man, built by the Black man and woman, and red man, the red woman, you know. And it heightens a contradiction. You gotta, I mean, revise everything, how, you know, like white people had the whole narrative. They got what they got because they worked hard, so on and so forth. And, yeah. And certain dynamics, you can say, okay, let's, you know, you can blemish, like a blemish. But that, this is acknowledging Black people, African people, and it's like a cornerstone. You get to do. See, now we gotta rearrange the whole building, everything we done taught each other, we done say it, laid down. And I'm saying to say that it's we got to seize the time because a sad reality, but the reality is that a lot of time, like you look back in through our struggles, we have to jump, like when certain discussions are happening, whether it be like during the 60s, you know what I'm saying? I mean, the whole dynamics, like the ruling class, the U.S. has said one of the biggest mistakes was showing footage from Vietnam. But people were able to relate to talking about what a political prisoner was, or you know, even being colonized. In fact, when Minister Huey P. Newton drew the correlation from the occupying army, from the troops in Vietnam, the occupying army in, you know, in Detroit and Chicago, people said, damn. And, you know, one of the enslaved on plantation with Patrick Henry, when he overheard him saying, give me liberty, give me death during the American Revolution, he said, shit, that's not some stuff I should be related to. And this is a time right now where people are seeing with open discussion, you know, acknowledging, you know, since, you know, certain communities with the resource of being allotted. And a lot of times, whether it be affirmative action, what have you, you know what I'm saying, we get, it's that question, it get real vague and ambiguous with it. And it's not, they hit us with this whole slander, you know, you being racist, about saying the black community. I recall the campaign that the Black Panther Party Cubs, and we still pushing it. This was post September 11th, 2001. The AAT bill, the African Anti-Terrorism Bill. And which addresses the terrorism that, you know, I'm going to City Hall and people are shook up. Councilman Charles Barron, who was a member of the Black Panther Party, he was online with it. It addressed the terrorism that African people are subjected to. You know what I'm saying? Everything from the fentanyl, now not fentanyl, but then the Percocet, the chemical biological warfare being waged on our people, as opposed to Cook County Jail, concentration camp, not police brutality, police terrorism, as opposed to a gentrification land grab, putting in that context, you know what I'm saying? Yeah. And I mean, these students, on these students on the line, and they were saying, well, somebody said, won't you change the name, you know what I'm saying, as opposed to, I say, ironically, you look at, even sometimes to our detriment, black, we come from the cloth with Sheikh Anti-Diop talked about. We work in harmony with other, you know, of nationality, you know what I'm saying? You go to the Black Panther Party Free Breakfast Program. It's other children from different nationalities eating that too, though. In this country, we talk about the trees, the whales, other nationalities. Us, we don't ever, you know what I'm saying? It's crazy because, you know what I'm saying, they tell us, oh, don't just say black people, you know what I'm saying? In other communities, you know what I'm saying? When you check our track record, you know what I'm saying? In some cases, it's our detriment. We'd be like, so really what, and it's sad to say, because sometimes you got the ease that conversation in, even to our people, I tell us, like, a black, don't say that word, you know what I'm saying? Don't just identify that, you know? And, we really got to seize the time. Like I said, it's a hell of a time with certain, it's a climate, even though it's reactionary period, you know what I'm saying? And we're talking about the dynamics of Trump and other ingredients. It's a clown where the emperor has no clothes on. So you tell me, I don't know. You're seeing in the discussion now, people opening Gaza, Palestine, Israel. You know what I'm saying? Even a lot of people know what's going on, been going on in Congo, Haiti. You know what I'm saying? So we got to really kick the door in right now, you know? Anything else y'all want to add?
3: So I got to say that Illinois does have a reparations commission that's happening right now. And I believe their next public meeting, which you can go to online, but you have to go to the Illinois ADCRC.gov website to look for it. And basically, it's happening, I want to say, at 1 p.m. on Friday. So that's
0: Friday?
3: This upcoming Friday. They're having their commission.
0: Oh, I'm glad we didn't wait until next week to have y'all on. I'm glad we did seize the time.
3: Yeah.
0: So somebody type that in, y'all, okay, so we can repost that. That's this Friday.
3: Yep, this Friday, the Illinois African Descent Reparations Commission. African Descent Citizens Reparations Commission. And we are having the Conrad Worrell and NCOBRA Chicago is having another reparations lunch and learn on May 2nd at the Discover Center, which is also the old Target on 87th Street. I got to make sure people know that it's the old Target. So that is something that we are doing so we can have people come in and understand and learn more about reparations as well.
0: So you're right. We live on the record on Free MR Radio on Spirit of Making History, Taking History, and Taping History. So, Conrad, we got any callers in queue? Any callers in queue?
4: You wouldn't mind if I did a shout out.
6: Here's my brother, Chairman. No callers in queue. Callers, if you'd like to come into queue, please press 1. Come on.
0: And I'm gonna say this too. I know our line, because this is something with the Black Panther Party code.
6: Fremont. Someone jumped into queue.
0: Okay. Let me say this real quick.
6: 70898.
0: Let me say this real quick for the record. One of our most valuable resources that we have been ripped up from. You know what I'm saying? And this is something like people that made, you know what I'm saying, again, we've been ripped up and we've constantly ripped up from, you know what I'm saying, copper, oil, gold, you name it, all the resource. One of the most valuable, in fact, the most valuable resource we've been ripped up from is black lives, our people. Mm-hmm. You know what I'm saying? Mm-hmm. I ain't gonna say it like that. I'm gonna get this twisted. Ain't black lives matter. You know I'm saying? I was just black power matters. But those political prisoners who were held captive in those concentration camps,

0: rally for reparations, because in the last few years, we've been talking about reparations for decades, and it's always seemed like what you said, a pipe dream. And it hasn't been until recently where the situation of reparations, the conversation of reparations has been taken super serious, mm-hmm. to the point where even political candidates are giving their stance, whether they agree or disagree, they're at least acknowledging the fact that this is an issue. California, whether you agree or disagree with how that turned out, California did have a task force to at least show you that the situation has gotten so severe to the point where they have to acknowledge it. The president has acknowledged it. Whether they are, now, I'm not saying that I agree or disagree with every politician's stance on it, but the acknowledgement of it shows the fact that this is a real tangible thing. You see the fact that white society is now trying to, or members of white society is now trying to, like the politicians, are trying to put forth bans so we can't talk about it. That happened recently in Tennessee. They're trying to put forth bans to say you can't give any reparations or anything like mm-hmm. that. So because of these things, let you know that we are closer than we've ever been. I need us to understand that freedom is not something that comes easy. Liberation is not something that comes easy. It's not something that comes without sacrifice or difficulty, but it is possible. We have been indoctrinated so badly to the degree that we don't believe that these things are possible. Mm-hmm. There were people when Harriet Tubman was running away, there were people who did not believe that you could escape, mm-hmm. who did not believe that there was a life outside of slavery. There were people when Dr. King was preaching, when Malcolm X, when Fred Hampton was talking, there were people who did not believe, like, yeah, we'll always be under their boot. This is just what life is. We have to raise the consciousness. We have to raise awareness and say, this is not what life has to be. This might be what life is currently, but it's not what life should be, number one, and it's not what life has to be, number two.
1: Right. I'm going to throw this in there too, y'all. And this more, is an old saying, you know what I'm saying? We say, we, as opposed to more money, what did I just do? Well, okay. More money, more problems. We say more progress, more problems. So y'all know, you think you get hectic to get grandma a funeral. You know what I'm saying? With Kathy, the back and forth and backbiting and grandma opposed left me this and that. That's the thought of discussion with racism. I'm telling you, hey, listen, I remember 34, I mean, I don't tell you how old I am, though. You know what I'm saying? I remember some time ago, even, you know what I'm saying? Because it's been ups and downs with this discussion. And I remember different struggles, you know, and even we had said the Black Panther Party Cubs. I remember, you know what I'm saying, man, nobody, they were scared to say any connection to Black Panther Party. When that discussion started becoming popular, oh my, a movie come out, mm-hmm. we say, man, people become Black when it's beneficial,
0: yeah,
1: play Panther when it's profitable, and Cubs when it's comfortable. So, and they are, this sentence of Machiavellian, they are come in, as Malcolm X said, the March on Washington. They say they can't stop it. They say let's co-opt it, water it down, change it, make some be. They were putting people in front of you that you just, that person is not Black, no African. They go, well, if you look at it this way, you can see them being Black. You know what I'm saying? I'm be prepared for all that. Because they were, I'm telling you, hey, it was so many members of the Black Panther Party after the movie, Judas Black Messiah. I was like, damn, what are you motherfuckers saying? Shit, I say, we're different cases. I say, man, so be prepared for that. So, man, get your garlic necklaces. And some latex gloves, you know what I'm saying? Because the politics, you got to be in some rings with people, you know, they ain't cool. Believe me, I say, but man, be prepared. So don't romanticize and struggle people. Like, a lot of times people say, man, I can't wait till this stuff starts. You know, this is, I'm glad. And like I said, and we, it's like, we were contradictions. The minister of people say contradictions are the ruling principle of the universe. And I tell you, we don't want to, you know what I'm saying? Be willing to see certain things. It's like throwing up. When some nasty stuff would come out, you'd be like, damn, I can't believe that was there. Been there all the time. Mm-hmm. Call or tap in with it, because we on the countdown, no time. Tap in with us, caller.
2: Oh, yes, sir, beloved. I'm here.
1: Welcome to Free My Radio. Talk to us. We on the countdown on time. Talk to us. What's on your mind? What's your input? Talk to us.
2: This is Brother Cordell Williams, Trent Hall, sir.
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2: To the master, because it sounds like you got... Yes, sir, beloved. It sounds like you got Brother Eric Mike Dyson or either cousin. If that is the cousin, we want to definitely address the issue of power to the people, all power to the people, because our justice has been denied here in Chicago.

0: and they're exonerated. They're still made to do an extra year of MSR because there is no parole system in Chicago. A safeguard that should have been safeguard my body, safeguard me from the atrocities that I had to go through as a super predator being tagged in America. So when we talk about what's going on in our people, in our towns, from city to city, ghetto to ghetto across America, we all feeling the pain because our people, the pain and suffering, and suffering has come and been here. Prophecy been fulfilled for us. Babylon beware. America has eaten all of us and called us young. Mm. Now we done got old and here we come. Back again, son, not to sun anyone, but to rise and illuminate in the sky. The sky is the limit, and we ain't holding ourselves down or back. We got to uplift ourselves to show. Because ain't no doubt reparations are due. They'll give us our 40 acres in the mule, but that mule going to cost because it got to come from you. Not you, but learn to earn. Put a lesson in front of any lesson lost. As if you got to take a loss. But understand where you're coming from, man.
1: So you're right.
0: Man, get to stand and understand what's happening here, right here, in America, in Chicago, from one part to every heart. Beating hard across America because our people feel that pain and every queen mother understand again and again and again because too many of us is dying in this fucking street. The Chicago, a Grand Pod in the California.
1: Feel your pain, brother.
0: That's great work that them brothers doing down there, friends, everybody down there that got a mindset to be free because we talking about a state of being and we all in different states across America. But we've been slaughtered. We've been hated. The hate that hate produced, don't let it
1: produce. Even when it's a few minutes, my brother.
0: No weapon formed against us can continue to prosper and shall continue to prosper against those of God's people. The law must live and the law will stand with the people. That's for sure.
1: Right on.
0: We got demons.
1: We'll close on up. We'll close.
0: And ain't no doubt we got the resources because we got command of ourselves when we take command. And we got to take command of this shit that's going on. Our queen mother singing a sad song. Why cry on our song? Why cry our pain on a song? Because
1: bring it on in, brother. Bring it on in. Yes, indeed. Yes, indeed.
0: Because Mary J sang a song that
1: we got to bring it on in, brother, man. Let it close us out. It closes out. Bring you tap back in with us. Listen. I gotta come on up out of here, y'all. I'll get some closing comments from our panel here. And I gotta close it on now. We're gonna did it. Okay, listen, the people's pain reflects, feel your pain. Think, man, call back in with us, cut back in with us, my brother. I was gonna say next Wednesday, but I think it's Wednesday, April 24th. I'm sure we'll be going live from Philadelphia for Mumia Abu Jamal's 70th birthday. Free Mumia Abu Jamal, free them all. Any closing comments from our panelists? I guess.
2: I want to say thank you. Thank you so much for having us. You didn't have to, but you did. And I think this was a very beneficial conversation. Subject of reparations is definitely a passion with me. So I appreciate any time I get on a platform, be able to talk, be able to elevate the consciousness or reignite the spirit of the people. So I thank you for that.
1: Thank y'all for coming in.
3: Nah, I just want to say thank you so much, Sherman. Like, you don't even know. Like, this has just made my whole week. You know what I'm saying? On. And all I can say is when you get down to Philadelphia, make sure you shout out my Incobras. Philly co-chairs, Rashawn and Bree, they doing they work in, you know what I'm saying, in Cobra and the reparations movement down there as well.
1: Tonika, what is the movement, right?
3: Listen, I'm going to let them know and right make on. Sure everybody follow it, Queen AF USA, so you can get that information about the meetings that are coming up and so you can go ahead and attend.
1: Loud and direct, y'all, the spirit of making history, taking history, and taping history, another one for the episode, you know what I'm saying? And then it's here. Put these like they do on 10 bucks too, man. Bury some of these episodes on the ground, whatever, just in case they're trying to wipe us out. You know what I'm saying? Y'all go back and pull these episodes back up. Stay locked and loaded for another episode of Free Them All Radio here, Intellectual Radio. We will be tapping in with y'all again. Again, I think we're going to be live Philadelphia for Mumia Abu's 70th birthday. We had Push Hard, y'all. They, you know what I'm saying? He gonna celebrate, you know, he celebrate the next birthday back in the community where he belong, y'all. Free Mumia Abu Jamal, free him all. What's the call? Keep your heads up, eyes on the fist clenched. Sister Conrad, what you got to take us out? Also, keep brother C.A. Brown. Y'all put him on YouTube. C.A. Brown. Put him up on YouTube. Keep him on y'all minds and hearts. And brother, I'm not coming. I'm cubbing to come visit you, man. You know what I'm saying? Before I get up out of here, man. Man, Sister Conrad, what you got to take us out with?

0: Hello, everybody. It's Dr. Rick, and I'm along with my colleague, friend, confidant. We are connected in so many ways that our lives parallel far too much. But Dr. Michael K. Blanchard is here. I'm excited. Doc's excited. And you'll know why when I tell you who our guest is today. It's Marshada Carradine. Originates from East St. Louis. And if you don't understand anything about St. Louis, you can't appreciate that, but you will before today is over with. And the reason I'm excited is that Marshada is an advocate. She's an educator. She spent a lot of time in the educational system, in the classroom. She understands the challenges that our children face on a regular basis. She understands how, in many instances, our children are targeted. And when I ask her what part of this vast area of knowledge and experience does she want to focus on today, she said the school to prison pipeline. Anybody that has followed me on the Black Voice or the teachers or anything else or read any of the 25 books, you know that that's going to be a point. I find a way to put that in almost everything that I talk about, because if we don't address the issues that are facing our young Black males, it doesn't matter how affluent our females become. We don't have male leadership, male protection, and in the masculine energy that comes, that's so necessary in the home, that's so absent in the home now, we're going to have problems in so many different ways. So I'm excited about this. I'm not going to prolong it. Doc, you know the routine. I get to start out. It's been a long time. I've been deferring for a while, and I'm pretty sure everybody appreciates you talk, Doc. I'm going to take the lead on this one. But Doc, first, end with a question, jump right in. But what I want to do is I want to sort of open it up with an open-ended question that allows her to really, truly introduce herself in a way that I can't. And then we'll get to more specific areas. But how did all this advocacy start? And you know, what came first, the advocacy, then being an educator, or the being an educator and becoming an advocate?
1: Advocate, becoming an educator.
0: Okay, okay.
1: Growing up, I'm from East St. Louis, Illinois, not Missouri.
0: Okay.
1: So you don't go through that educational institution and then become a parent and see the same issues. So I began to start questioning a lot of things, you know, and once you go to college, you learn things differently. You see things differently. And then you come back to the hood. It's like, but not for you people. So once I became a parent, that's when the fight just started coming, you know?
0: Right. And to add clarity to that, basically, what she's saying is everybody always talks about, when we talk about young Black males ending up in prison,
1: right?
0: They always talk about choices. And one of the things that I point out is, yeah, life is about choices, but in order to make a choice, you have to know that an option exists.
1: Exactly.
0: If you don't know the option exists, you can't choose the option.
1: Mm-hmm.
0: And then when you go to college, there are a bunch of options that are introduced to you that aren't back in the hood that right. You're going like, wow.
1: Mm-hmm.
0: You know, I can do this.
1: Mm-hmm.
0: I don't have to do that.
1: Right.
0: And so there's this thing. So when you go back, and it's like a high, then you come down. You're off, you're going like, wow. Then you come back to the hood and go, whoa.
1: Yeah.
0: And then I can't raise my kids in this environment and expect them to excel or have the best chance to excel. There's always some that are just going to come out of it no matter what.
1: Mm-hmm.
0: But the chances of them succeeding is dependent upon the environment you create for them.
1: Right.
0: So you have your children, and I want to, early on in this, frame this properly. Okay. So I should have said this earlier, but I'm going to say it now. This is the anniversary of Marshada losing her husband to COVID. So I'm pretty sure it's emotional for her. I'm pretty sure mm-hmm. that it has a bunch of gravity attached to it.
1: Mm-hmm.
0: So I want to frame that properly, because life doesn't happen inside of a vacuum. You don't get to say, this is what I'm doing, this is how I'm happening, and life stop happening around you to allow you to do it. You've got to do it in the midst of the throes of everything that's happening. And so I just wanted to kind of frame that. With all of that being said, tell me and the listeners, what got you to the point where you understood that was an issue? And it's becoming more prevalent with females too, but definitely with Black males as far as the school to prison pipeline.
1: Well, I was a single parent before my husband and I got married, and I was one of them violent, harsh Black mothers. And in reaching out to my resources and much more affluent women and men that I looked up to, I learned, like you said, about the choices I had. In taking parenting classes, I learned about options and everything, but they weren't readily available. So I had to redo a whole lot of thinking and approach to my Black son. And with him being in the school system, I knew we were working on healing us and bettering our relationship. So I refused to let them label him anything, because my son was very smart, okay? It's just that rocky road we had. And until I got the help that I needed and support I needed, then my son changed. It was really a no-brainer. But yet and still, given the zip code that says if you have the clinicians you need inside the schools to help you heal, you know, or help you deal with these issues. And when I realized that this is all that's missing, I came hit heavy-handed about our kids. It's like you intentionally preying on them and pushing them into this pipeline when you already know they need help. I mean, you legislate in our community to be this, you know, so I'm trying to process all this and be the parent and make sure our kids are covered inside the schools. So.
0: Yeah, you mentioned zip code.
1: Uh-huh.
0: And basically what you're saying when you mention zip code, you're saying that systematically we are zoned out of access to the resources that we need in order to give our children the best chances.
1: The resources as well as the clinicians. It's like that's a privilege to have social workers, you know, counselors, people who can actually help our kids through these hardships. So, yeah. Zip codes matter.
0: Right. Doc, you got a question? Because, you know, I go on and on about this.
2: Well, I think what she's alluding to is that we don't have the appropriate wraparound services. And, you know, that's my background. Right. Student persistence and growth can only happen when we have the proper wraparound services, you know, right. Whether that's mentoring, life skills, business creation, entrepreneurial programs to help our kids understand that there are avenues that they can go with that. Mental health, and then also food assistance. You know, there's food there. We have deserts in many of our neighborhoods. We have food scarcity. All of those things are help foster students becoming successful in life and through academics. And I know for me, you know, one of the things that happened to me growing up was my senior year in high school. I remember, and I told you the story before, Doc, and my mother and I went to my counselor. Well, it was in my junior year, and he was saying that I wasn't college material. And my mother said, well, you know what? Let me speak to the Black counselor. And the Black counselor basically led me into a program called Groups at Indiana University. And that was a program that allowed me to go to college. On paper, maybe I wasn't a college material because I had like a low 2.0. I was an athlete, so I just kept my grades up, you know, enough to stay on the team, run track, play basketball, what have you. Mm-hmm. And so if she had not had that fortitude to say, no, I'm not listening to what you're going to say. You know, he was basically saying that I should go to a trade school or something like that. And there's nothing wrong with trades, you know, if that's the best that you can be, or if that's what your interest, that's where your interest lies, you know. But for me, that was life changing, because if my mother doesn't push back and say, hey, I'm not listening to you, I'm going to, you know, let me get someone that has my own best interest. And I think what we also have to allude to is that in our K-12 educational systems, we're not educated in our best interest, whether we're being educated about politics, economics, criminal justice, religion and spirituality. We're always seen as people that are viewing history and not making it. We're not part of the development of world history, and we're just spectators. And I think a lot of our students, you know, become disinterested in school because they don't feel like their people have contributed anything.
1: Right.
2: You know, we give us a Black History Month, right, and we think that that's enough. That's enough curriculum for you, just a month worth of curriculum. So, you know, that's what I see from my vantage point. The curriculum does not educate African-American students
1: at all
2: in their best interest, because the best education I got was when I finished the institutional education. I began to go back and educate myself in my best interest, you know, in my own best interest.
0: Right. And the connectivity that I get from what you added to what Marshada has been saying is this: you know, my area of expertise where I actually earn a living is in human behavior. So everything from helping people heal from trauma to helping people perform better in their environment. So high performers and people struggling, I run the gamut. And here's the crazy thing: like, most of my clients are going to be affluent regardless of race. So they have access. But the one thing I learned is I've got several clients that are back in school on the collegiate level. A couple of them are international athletes. And they go back, and obviously if I'm working with them, there are some issues.
1: Right.
0: They've got on campus, psychiatrists, therapists, all of these things that are not present in the hood. Now, they've had it all along because their parents can afford me.
1: Mm-hmm.
0: And what I've been crying out for so long to the people who are aware of what's going on, there are a bunch of kids whose parents can afford me,
1: right,
0: but still need the services, and probably need the services more, because again, we go back to the question that Kenya put up that I left up for a reason, because I'm going to turn that back over to Mashana. But a lot of these kids are being parented by harsh moms. Number one is because that's something that's passed down. That's the way we deal with things. See, way back over 150 years ago, when we didn't do what we were told, we were hit. Okay, so we learned how to be aggressive from people being aggressive. That's passed down. That's our relationship. That's how we groom our relationships, through control. And even with me, I was reared by my great grandparents. So I was reared in an environment where if you didn't do what you told, there was normally physical consequences for it. And it was met abruptly and harshly. I didn't have a voice. I didn't have the ability to say that I didn't like something. That wasn't allowed. And so you can see the difference in how I parent my older children who are in their 30s now versus the younger children who are coming into adulthood or young in their early 20s, completely different. Because as I got in and started to understand in my area of study, the impact that my harshness is having long term, and how it's also going to create a behavior in them that's going to cause them to be viewed differently when they're in society. They aren't being socialized properly because of that. So now that we talk about this, and Kenya's statement was excellent conversation. Harsh moms is an underdiagnosed issue in the Black community. And I don't want to put it all on the moms, but the reason that I think that that statement has so much power and that you started this off is that we're talking predominantly about single moms, because that's also an issue in the community that cannot be ignored, because it's a dynamic that influences the outcome of the child's life in so many different ways. But as you transitioned using the resources that you look like you literally purposely went out and found because they weren't readily available in the community. You went out and found them. And I think that we need to appreciate that because the tendency, the human tendency, is to defend what you know.
1: Right.
0: And not be willing to say something's not right. And I love my child enough and I love myself enough to seek something that's uncomfortable because I'm about to be told that I'm doing something wrong.
1: Mm-hmm.
0: Okay. Mm-hmm. So tell me about that experience.
1: Well, like I said, it was during parent education, and that's when I learned like parent education was in a whole lot of different fields, you know, from prison and, you know, and being basically denied access to go in and speak truth. I learned the hard way that you're really not supposed to speak truth. Go figure. And and I've been very transparent and open with my relationship starting out as a parent. And that's how I'm able to basically bond with the most hardest to get along with students because I don't walk on eggshells. I hit them right where it hurt. And I talk about what mama said or mama did. And then I let them know why mama that way. And then I am not afraid to make them open their eyes. You know what I'm saying? Your mama love you. But ain't nothing like saying, if something happened to you, ain't nothing I can do. So I'm going to do it the best way I know how to save my child. And it's to be, I had issues with the harsh word because they said that about Serena and Venus Williams' father. And if that man wasn't harsh, would they be who we're celebrating today? I mean, we got to prepare them for America that has not shifted with this. I ain't gonna say soft generation, but they're soft. They're soft, they're entitled, you know, because now we send them inside our schools. They don't have to learn, they have to show up, they don't do nothing. They run everything. They're running everybody.
0: Now, I 100% agree with you on that. And Doc knows my definition of education. I've written several books on education specifically, and my definition of education, so that we understand it, is simple. I say that education is not simply the acquisition or acquiring of academic skills. It is the preparing and empowerment of our youth to go out into a world that's inherently hostile towards them and not only compete, but win. And again, I agree with you 100%. We have to find that balance between being loving and firm, which to me would be the distinction between harsh, is that I can be firm and loving. Well, you understand this is a threat. This is a threshold. You cross the threshold, me and you gonna deal with each other. And you understand there's a distinct and unwavering, non-negotiable way I'm going to deal with you if you cross that threshold. Mm-hmm. Now, how we deal with each other on this side of the threshold is different. But you got to understand that in order to stay on side of this threshold, there are some things I'm going to demand of you.
1: Right.
0: You don't. And people got mad at Shaq when he said this. When he set up, he told his sons, y'all not rich, I'm rich.
1: Mm-hmm.
0: And people, you know, if you do everything that you're supposed to do, at a certain point in time, I have something to invest in you. That's called generational wealth. I'm supposed to pass that on to you.
1: Right.
0: But, you know, just like they do with their kids, it's normally going to come through some form of a trust that has stipulations. And it's a reason why, because if I give a fool $1 million, it won't be his for long. Okay, so I need to know that you're doing some things. But this entire idea that, we have an entire entitled generation. They think that everything is owed to them. They can't not face things that are going to happen.
1: Right.
0: It's just certain things that are going to happen because you look like you look. And you're not going to escape it because you don't feel like dealing with it. And so I think that we have to prepare them. And I think a part of the education is socialization by way of identity. The first part of socialization is making sure you understand you know who you are. Because if you don't know who you are, you're about to go into a world that's going to tell you everything about you is secondary. Everything about you doesn't measure up. You're about to enter into a world where you're going to be confronted with the Eurocentric idea of what is, the Eurocentric idea of what's beautiful, the Eurocentric idea of what's professional. You're about in a place where we had to make laws just so you to wear your hat the way it grows out of your head. So you're going to have to be prepared to deal with that.
1: Right.
0: So now go ahead and again, finish.
1: Well, I was going to say, so now you have educators such as myself up against the Euros inside the school system. And of course, you know, our kids love the way they sound, but I got to look at their reality. It sounds beautiful coming from them, but reality says, I'm tired of bearing you all younger and younger. You know what I'm saying? So we're coming off as harsh as Black teachers when all we're doing is equipping them, you know, and even in love, you know what I'm saying? So we're up against the racism along with our students. And it's becoming too much because it's like we're outnumbered now.
0: And so help me understand again, because when we had our brief conversation before,
1: sure,
0: before the episode, one of the things I said is my experience in education at that level is the research I've done, which is an outside study looking at an inside. You're on the front lines.
1: Mm-hmm.
0: You know, I've had some experience. Because again, my son's mom is an educator. So I know what it's like in the classroom. I know what it's like in the classroom in affluent areas. I know what it's like in the classroom in impoverished areas. And that is a distinction between night and day. And so now when you talk about the fact that the predominant population of teachers are going to probably be middle-aged white women,
1: mm-hmm,
0: that have no cultural knowledge or awareness of the environment this kid is coming from to come to school and how that's going to impact their behavior. Something you said that just blew me away. And the average person, when they think about education, and they think about health and things of that nature, the last thing on their mind is proximity. They don't understand proximity because they're not forced to think about it. You talked about when we start talking about COVID and you said the 6-foot rule, you know, distancing at 6 feet and all of that. And you talked about, okay, if a child is going home in an impoverished area, there is no West Wing.
1: Right.
0: There is no other side of the house. Mm-hmm. Many of them are in 1- and 2-bedroom apartments.
1: Right.
0: You know, probably in the same room with someone that may be infected.
1: Right.
0: Okay. So that's just one component that proximity creates.
1: Mm-hmm.
0: It creates a bunch of other things that we don't take into consideration as educators, as observers, as legislators.
1: Right.
0: The system itself, and I want you to speak on this, the system itself is never designed to actually help us empower ourselves. Mm-hmm. Because if the system was designed to help us empower ourselves, we wouldn't be zoned to an area where our access is determined about the amount of taxes we're able to pay.
1: Yeah.
0: Okay, because if my kid is getting the education based on the amount of taxes I pay, and I pay taxes on the amount of money I earn, then my kid is not going to have the same access as a person who's earning 4 times more than me.
1: Right.
0: So that means that they're already starting at a disadvantage that I don't immediately have the ability to control. So that's a systemic issue. That is systematically saying you can, and then we have seen mothers jailed when they sit up and circumvent the system and get their kid into a school they're not zoned to.
1: Right.
0: I've seen at least 2 literally do jail time.
1: Yep.
0: For getting their kids, falsifying an address and getting their kids into a school where they can learn more.
1: You know, I spoke on that, and I think they call it education theft. And mm-hmm. I said, that's education theft, but you coming into the hood, probably a recipient of the college scandal, hint, hint, but I can't say education theft. Because clearly you come into the inner city and steal everything from our children. I mean, because they love Marva Collins' way, but they can't produce nothing Marva Collins did.
0: Hmm.
1: Same hood, same poor, same everything. But they could, because first of all, the love isn't there. And the belief in our kids isn't there. Because I'm a firm believer. Poverty says my children cannot spend $2,000 this weekend just to go shopping. That's it. It has nothing to do with their intellect and their brilliance. They don't have any money, period. And Marva Collins' way is basically in just about every teacher's classroom. But they're not producing what she did. So, yeah.
0: Well, I mean,
1: I say, in the words of Malcolm X, only a fool would allow the enemy to educate their children. The enemy is within. Because we're seeing our babies and we're losing them.
2: Yeah, I agree with you. I mean, I've always felt that too. Who in their right mind would educate another racial or ethnic group to compete with their kids? Who's going to do that?
1: Right.
0: Mm-hmm. Right. And, you know, that's been this big conversation on social, race theory. Mm-hmm. And a lot of people think race theory is simply about history. Race theory is about institutionalization of a racial caste system. And it started in legal academia, where they were asking the question, can we literally find laws and statutes that support a racial caste system? In other words, are there laws and policy out there that favor one race over another race? That was the initial discussion. So it's not simply about history. It's about historically, can we visit how they've held this caste system in place? Mm-hmm. Okay, so it's moved out of just being in legal academia. Now it's in education. Now it's in corporate America. We're studying how hiring practices are being done. We're talking about established policies and those unspoken policies. And so when we start to talk about that, now we start to see a situation where literally there is a system in place. Michelle Alexander did a great job of it in her book, The New Jim Crow. Yep. Mm-hmm. Okay, and so you have to understand that what we're talking about when we say critical race theory, we're talking about an examination of the policies in education, the policies in hiring, the legal statutes that, for instance, every Black person that grew up in the hood has seen, where if we study criminology or penology, and mm-hmm. at the most ground rules level, it actually tells us that white males under the age of 28 are more likely to have illicit drugs on them than Black males. Mm-hmm. Black males are stopped at a rate 4 times more than white males. That's right. A policy that's mm-hmm. in place. That happens consistently. There has to be something. Anytime you see any statistical anomaly in life, it's called being statistically significant. And that statistical significance has to be explained. You can't just call it a coincidence. So when we make up Black men 6% of the population, and our race only makes up 14% of the population, mm-hmm. yet we make up the majority of the population in prison, right at 40%. We have more men in prison than they do. And right. they have, I don't know how many more men out there than we do that are proven to be more likely involved in crime.
1: Right.
0: Now, all right. So then there has to be a system in play. It's not simply how many mistaken identities can you have when you've got a man, you've got a publicized situation where a Black man is being released every month from prison after serving decades for something mm-hmm. they didn't do. Mm-hmm. So, and it doesn't start there. We talked about this at the beginning before we got on about the disproportionality of special education referrals.
1: Yeah.
0: Now, that is interesting, and I want you to elaborate on this. It's interesting because, number one, as early as 5 years old, we're sending our boys to a school where they're more than likely going to be met by a middle-aged white woman or a younger white woman, mm-hmm. and in their best scenario, a black woman, rarely a black man, because black men are just bailed from the classroom. So unlikely they're going to see anybody that they can relate to completely, but the black woman is their best hope, because the black woman will almost authentically have a love for them. Mm-hmm. Okay, that's their best hope, but the chances are they're going to encounter at some point early in their academic career a white teacher that doesn't know anything about them and is afraid of them. Even at 5 years old, she's afraid of them, and she's already trying to figure out how to get them out of the room. And she's been prompted by administrators that if there are any problems, we can always refer them to special education. Yep. And there is a financial and economic benefit to doing so, because if you get referred to special education, that's at least double what you're going to get every year for that student. So now there's an economic incentive to refer. There's also a social incentive to do it. And then the child is probably going to come in with some type of behavioral issues because of the environment they're coming from. So now you have this situation. But now what are they going to diagnose them with easily to get them into that framework? ADHD, oppositional defiant disorder, or some form of a learning disability. They love ADHD and oppositional defiant disorder. Why? Because now we get to bring in another element, big pharma. We're going to medicate them. We're going to give them psychotropic drugs like Ritalin, Vyvanse, Concerta, Norvasc, Adderall. And we're going to pump it into them, and we're going to make them docile. And they don't like the way that feels. But what are we doing? Those are Schedule II drugs, meaning they're highly addictive. You're addicting them to a drug, especially like Ritalin, Concerta, and Vyvanse. Those are like one molecule off from cocaine. They're stimulants. They actually give kids that are hyper stimulants, because it tends to have an opposite effect. If you're already hyper, it tends to bring you down some. But we're talking a Schedule II drug. So they're getting addicted to the very drugs that their dads are going to prison for selling. So then what are you, as an advocate, in a world that I'm assuming is hostile for you because they don't want the truth to come out?
1: No.
0: So how do you move in that?
1: With my ink pen, picking these keys. You know, I do a lot of writing truth. You know, I'm not sugarcoating anything. And somebody got to speak up and out. Not only the heaviness of us African-American teachers, because before we're teachers, we're parents as well. We're citizens as well. So somebody got to advocate for our babies unapologetically. You know, so this is me. I'm writing.
0: Doc?
2: I think one of the things that has contributed to the low score, test scores, the low academic performance of our kids is the devaluing of teachers. I come from a family of educators. You know, some of them back in the they became teachers back in the 60s and 70s when a lot of African Americans went into that profession, because I was one of the only ones that they could go into. And back when we were in college in the 80s, you know, 26% of all confirmed degrees were education. In 2022, that's only 6% of all confirmed degrees are education. Now anybody can teach. They're allowing people with military and their families to teach without training or education. They're bringing in foreign teachers who, like Dr. Wallace said, don't necessarily have the cultural understanding or background. And they continue to rotate the same superintendents throughout the country with the same mentality, you know. And I also see a big focus, more focus on security at schools than there are student outcomes. And so we were talking about prison to pipeline. There is more money spent in security. Dr. Wallace and I wrote an article on that, where $3 billion annual cost to schools nationally for school security. And if we can't secure the neighborhoods where these kids come out of,
1: okay,
2: what makes us think that any amount of money is going to secure the schools? You know, that's how I am. And I just think that we could definitely affect the education by having more wraparound services and investing in that side and investing in people in our own communities that have the programs that can get the type of results we need. But, you know, as you know, some of our people will never be allowed into the schools to get a contract with a school district because the type of things that we're teaching they don't want in the school. So that's the conundrum.
1: You're messing up the game.
2: Yeah.
0: So, I mean, that is the thing that both of you are highlighting is the hiding of truth. And the quote by Malcolm, man, I've said that so many times that, you know, I can't even count that only a fool would ask his enemy to educate his children. Yeah. And yet we consistently do it. And we don't understand. And Doc, you know, this is one of my theme statements. Black people consistently lose because we don't understand how things work. I consistently say that the way that we keep getting beat is we don't understand how things work. And we literally will deride the ones who try to teach us and tell us how things work. We get extremely frustrated with our reality, but we don't want to invest the time necessary to learn how we ended up there so we can do something about it. That tends to bore us. We want to hear gossip. We want to be entertained. We want to dance. And don't get me wrong, we're rhythmic people. We receive things by way of rhythm. That's why we learn better when we're moving. I get it, but you need to change the stimuli. Mm-hmm. Listen to the music, but have something in the music that teaches. Hip-hop used to be that teacher.
1: Yep.
0: And then it got hijacked, and now it's the enemy's tool. It's dumbing us down. It's focusing on it's focusing us towards drug use, misogyny, disrespect, all the things that are really tearing the community apart. We can find it in our music now. I was watching an interview with Tank, R&B artist, and he mentioned some lyrics from Sam Smith, the English balladeer, and it was a song "Stay With Me," and he sung the song, you know, "Stay With Me, Please Stay With Me," and he says, "Now that song went to number one when Sam sung it." He said, "Let me sing it, stay with me," which means, hey, let's keep our family together. Mm-hmm. Let's keep our love together. Let me sing it, and it won't get anywhere close to the top 100. There's something about that thing where the black music, I can sing all day about sexing you down. Mm-hmm. I can sing all day about wetting you and popping a cap and blasting. I can sing all day about anything misogynistic. But if I start saying, "Stay with me," it's rough right now. "Stay with me, please, baby, stay with me." Mm-hmm. Then all of a sudden, there's no place for that in the community, because the one thing we don't want you to do is remain a unit. And I've been talking about that for a lot of times. When J. Edgar Hoover was asked, "What's the greatest threat to national security?" He didn't say... He didn't say the Middle East.
1: Yep.
0: He didn't say the Middle East. He didn't say, at the time, the Soviet Union. He didn't say Cuba, who had missiles pointed at us. He said black unity.
1: Black unity.
0: And they have been spending so much energy and effort funneling our communities with things that cause us to dissipate and disconnect and become individualized. So the only thing we see is what we're going through, what we want. And then the ones that are actually capable of being the teachers and leaders, they give them crumbs from the table, pull them away from that role. We used to call them the talented 10th.
1: Mm-hmm.
0: The talented 10th had a role in the community. They were the leaders. They were the ones that went in and said, "Let me show you the way out." They were the Harriet Tubmans of the new age. But what happened is, we're going to feed y'all. Y'all can sit over here with us, but you can't go over there and share it with them.
1: Right.
0: What we're going to do is we're going to give you a message to go give them, because we need to keep them at bay. And that's what we're looking at, and it's happening consistently, and these are the things that we need to be aware of. I didn't mean to hijack you, but...
1: Oh, you good? But when you said that, because I have it on a shirt, I say it to my three children all the time about Negro unity. But here recently, after the death of the Queen, and how these African countries are rising up, I take that quote to a whole nother level now that I've never even understood. And it's like, oh, I hear these chains, buddy. I hear these chains. Because they rising up now. You know, so is this our moment or what?
0: It's funny that you ask, is this our moment? I think that, and you know NYOTA, and we are deeply connected with NYOTA and very protective of her. Uh-huh. And, you know, whenever I think about Ferguson, I think of Darren and I think of NYOTA. And I think about what was taking place and how important it was for them to dissipate the unity that had built up. Mm-hmm. That was one of the first authentic movements in my lifetime I've seen. You got to go back to Watts to think about the Watts riots, and go back to, you know, before that to see that we're not tearing up our stuff. We're here and we're raising hell, but we coming for you. Mm-hmm. And it was unified. It had grassroots leadership.
1: Yep.
0: And what did they do? They sent in people to infiltrate it. Mm-hmm. And to disrupt it and to misguide and to mislead the masses into believing that they were for it, suck the support out of it, suck the funding out of it, and let it die.
1: Yep.
0: When I was watching what was happening in Ferguson real time, and I was going like, we're on to something.
1: This is it. Yep.
0: Ferguson is about to be the Mecca of mm-hmm. Black change.
1: Yep.
0: And then they sent in. And they and it's so cunning. Again, it goes back to when you don't understand how things work.
1: Yeah.
0: You get handled every time. So now what we're seeing right now with the Queen is we're starting to see people speak truth mm-hmm. without fearing consequence.
1: Right.
0: And then we're starting to understand something. And we have now something that we didn't have when Hoover said what he said. And that's an internet where I can create a presence. Even if you throw me off of social media, mm-hmm. I can still create a presence on my own, get me a hosting company, put me a site up, and I can build the following where people who want to get fed can get fed, and you're going to have problems. And now you got people who are willing to speak power to truth to power, and you're starting to get things. But what you're now getting to see is I predicted this about 20 or 30 years ago. The monarchy over there is on shaky ground. All right. It's on shaky ground. It's and what's going to happen is the people who really, truly are deeply ingrained in the whole idea of a monarchy having a royal family, they're dying off. OK, so now we're going to why are we supporting this family again? You know, and what political benefit does it have? Mm-hmm. Because if you actually look at it, the royal family is the one connection you got to colonialism.
1: Right.
0: And the damage that it did. And so, you know, eventually you're going to, I mean, France had to get rid of their emperor. I mean, at some point, it just doesn't play anymore. And it comes with people speaking out and telling the truth. Yeah. The problem is, in situations like this, the truth is never rewarded. Mm-hmm. The truth normally comes with harsh consequence. And so you have a bunch of people who know who won't speak it.
1: Right.
0: You know, and so it takes somebody who has no fear. It takes somebody who sits up and says, I am trying to leave a legacy. And Doc knows that's a big thing with me, is leaving a legacy. Because when you're gone, that's the only thing left to speak of you, is your legacy. What would your legacy say? You know, we can say a lot of things about Malcolm. The one thing we can't call him is a coward. Mm-hmm. He spoke truth. He stood on truth. He did not waver. He showed us how to love one another. And he even showed us toward the end of his life that every last one of them aren't the enemy. that some of our greatest enemies look just like us.
1: Yes, sir.
0: And then if we talk about Dr. King, I celebrate his legacy, not for all the stuff that most people know him for, not when he had a dream, not when he was marching and doing all that, but when he realized he had integrated his people into a burning building. How he knew, when you read his memoirs, I get literally my hair standing up on my neck. Reading his memoirs, he talks about one night he's laying in the bed with Coretta and one of the kids and the phone rings. It's midnight. He answers the phone and it's, you know, and they tell him, hey, you know, you cocky, you know what they called him, and say, yeah, we're coming from you. We're going to kill you. We're going to kill your family. We're going to burn your house down, blah, blah, and hung the phone up. He said he couldn't get back to sleep. He went in their kitchen, made him some coffee, and he sat down at the table. Well, you know, back then, the table was in the kitchen. You know, probably 2 steps from the stove. So he made it. He sat down, and I'm imagining this, and he's saying to himself, man, I don't want to die.
1: Right.
0: He's 38 years old at the time. He dies at 39. He's 38 years old. He said, I don't want to die, but I don't want to leave a legacy of a coward. And he sits up and shortly after that, he goes out. He says that a man that does not have something for which he is willing to die is not fit to live.
1: That's right.
0: And then he makes the decision to go out there and do what he did. He said, Washington, this time we coming back, but I ain't coming back to talk about no dream. I'm coming back to get my check.
1: Okay.
0: And then shortly after that, he's dead, and we found out in 1999 that the United States government was culpable in his death. That was proven in a court of law, that they literally was behind this man's death. And the family was rewarded. I don't know how much, but they were rewarded because of that. But that kind of courage is lacking in today. And I tell people all the time, one of the biggest problems we have as Black men, specifically in today, is hero worship. We're so busy worshiping Malcolm, Martin, Marcus, that we haven't created what we were supposed to be. They paved the way for us to actually be greater than they were in impact, and we failed. And when we fail, we don't just fail ourselves and our purpose and our destiny. We fail every last one who's dependent on who we're supposed to be. And so when I see a Black sister stand up and say, you know what? There are probably consequences for this, but somebody has to do it. Then that person recognizes for just what is happening, because I've seen Nyota do it and have to be in hiding. I've seen it the same thing, Doc, for Latava.
2: Yep.
0: Speaking true to the power, to the level that she's got to literally leave the country. And where are men? That's been my challenge. I mean, you got to, back to Dr. King, and then I'm done. If you don't have something you're willing to die for,
1: right,
0: you ain't living.

0: turning our backs on these kids, and they're entering schools like it's a actual prison. I mean, you might as well say, well, I call it prison prep. Schools are prison preps. You know, somebody, and we all should feel a sense of urgency right about now in stepping up on behalf of our babies. You know?
1: Man, if you were to look at a prison mess hall and a high school cafeteria empty, can't tell the difference. Cannot tell the difference. System of moving about, highly similar. And again, we're expecting our enemy to do what's right by us. Doc, you've heard me tell this story again. If I'm not mistaken, it's Zimbabwe. If I'm not mistaken, or is it Tanzania? I think it's Zimbabwe. Got their independence in 1957. And they're a poor country, but they're independent. They have copper mines. Copper is valuable. It's used for a lot of things. People will literally steal it from your house here in America. So it's got value. But they didn't know how to mine it. They didn't know how to mine it. A company that does this comes in and they consult with them. And instead of teaching them how to mine it, they make an offer. What we'll do is we'll mine it for you. And we will pay you $75 million. We'll pay you $75 million for the rights to mine it. And we'll give you 5% of the proceeds. Now, to make this deal even more stupid, they said, we're not going to pay you the $75 million up front. Give us 90 days. Wow. What do? They go out and mine the mine, make the $75 million off of mining the mine, pay them with the money they made from mining their mine, and then only give them 5% of the proceeds. You know how they were able to do that? They didn't understand how things work. You got one of the poorest countries on the planet. You got people dying in the streets from AIDS, and you sit up and gave away the lifeblood of your country because you didn't understand how things work. And people get upset. People get in their feelings because of how passionate I'm about that. We keep getting burned because we won't take time to learn how things work. You want to whine and complain about the violence in our community that black boys and young black males are committing, but you won't look at where it's coming from. They weren't born that way.
0: Right.
1: That right there is, and they just sit up and what do? Get dressed, go to school. And then we've even been trained to dumb them down before they get there. What we start telling our kids at about 4 or 5 years old, get your head out the cloud. Stop all that daydreaming. You need to start focusing. So we kill their imagination. What is the greatest power you have as a human? Your imagination. It's where the things that don't exist come from. Everything that we have that wasn't existing at one point came from someone's imagination. But we are killing our kids' imagination so that they can be squeezed into a box and given something to do that doesn't benefit them.
0: Yep. Mm-hmm.
1: So where you're at right now is, you know, I've had a chance to look at your blog. And a couple of other things. You've got a Facebook page that they've locked you out of. Have you gotten back in yet?
0: Not yet, sir.
1: You're starting to build a presence on TikTok as well.
0: Yeah.
1: A YouTube channel. And I'm going to make sure I put all of this in the description box so people can check you out.
0: Okay, thank you.
1: But it's so much. And if you're like me and Doc, it's so much. I think James Baldwin said this, Doc, to be black and be somewhat conscious in America is to be in a conscious state of rage.
0: All the time.
1: I'll
0: leave it out.
1: and so I'm the question I'm trying to ask is, with all this you have, how are you managing that emotionally, psychologically, and how you're disseminating what you know? Because

0: as you can see, what happens with me, anytime I'm given an audience, all this stuff that I've spent years putting together to understand starts to come out, and I'll take what's supposed to have been 5 minutes and it'll be 30 minutes.
1: Me too.
0: Yeah. And so how are you managing that?
1: Well, like I said, other than writing, I haven't really gone back into the classroom. I'm finding it difficult, and I am giving myself permission to grieve. So, but my daughters are, they play volleyball, so I'm around young people, and they know me. So they're going to always get that 5 or 10 minutes of Miss Caradine, the teacher. And, you know, Projects to Pinnacle came about because of, like I said, going through parenting classes. And what I wanted to do is reach back and empower parents, you know, because I think we act that way because we don't know what's in us. We don't know our value. We don't know our worth. And I didn't want it to be scripted. So just to reach parents, because we are the most powerful people. If schools do not have our children, I mean, the doors could easily be closed. But given the zip code says if we are involved or not, because when we go to much more affluent areas, we're the first one at their meetings. You know, we're there to show our support to our children. And these are the same people that grew up in the hood with me. You know, so it's like we can do the same thing amongst our own in our community. So I wanted to reach parents, and that have always been my passion, and it's needed, especially now. It's needed. It's like all this stuff, we've shared articles, we've shared videos of what's going on with our children inside these schools. And collectively, we Black parents have not written up yet. What's it take for us? You know, so that's where I am, is to reach parents. And, now, how? I don't know. Facebook is my account. So I stayed in Facebook jail.
0: So, and that's what that question was. Is like, why are you locked out of your channel? It's because she actually speaks truth. And what you'll find on these social media channels, which is another thing that Yoda consistently talks about, is building our own. And we've done a great deal. I say we. I've contributed in the way of content, but Yoda's brilliance and ability to put things together has really given us a voice and a platform outside of mainstream social media, which is going to be extremely important, because the more you begin to speak truth, the more you become censored. And they have this beautiful thing now they call, where they can say they're not censoring you, but they are. It's called shadow banning, where they literally sit up and change the algorithms so nobody sees your posts.
1: Yep.
0: Okay. So I've got 5,000. I'm maxed out on Facebook, and maybe out of that 5,000, people see my posts, because what I'm spitting, they don't want them to hear. They don't want them to see. They don't want them to read. And so you have to have other ways of reaching people. And it happens on every other channel as well. You know, so the thing is, I really hope that people support you. I really hope that people get behind you. I told you, me and you are going to be friends. Just on the focus of the prison, the pipeline, I mean, the school to prison pipeline in and of itself, and the intricate details of how well they put that thing together and how it works seamlessly. And a lot of people are participating in it and don't even realize, because again, what we don't understand how things work. I tell parents all the time, don't just automatically give permission, because in order for your child to be referred and actually placed in special education, you have to give your permission for them to be assessed. You know, they can't just do it without you. Now, once they get them in there,
1: right,
0: it's a problem getting them out. Mm-hmm. You have to test them out, assess them out, and a bunch of other things and whatever. And so there are times that children need resources, and those resources need to be there. That's why they were supposed to be funded, but they are now being used as a weapon. Mm-hmm. and you have to understand how that weapon is being used. So let's take the real quick trip, and I want to give it back to Doc, and then Doc can hand it to you. But let's take a real quick trip to how we get to the violence among African-American adolescent boys and young adult males, and how it's devastating our community. They aren't born. What happens is you put them in an environment where you have already 1 million men, 1.5 million men that we can't account for. We know 1.2 of them are in prison. So out of 2.3 million prisoners, 1.3 of them are black males. Okay, so that's a problem. So we don't have a representation of black masculinity. There's a problem with that, because as I'm born, along with my sister, who is my fraternal twin, we're pretty much same size. We may grow at the same rate for a certain period of time. She may be stronger than me. She may be faster than me. But what happens is we go through this thing called puberty. Now, all of a sudden, I'm starting to produce testosterone at a much higher level. So now I go through a growth spurt. My voice change. I become more muscular. I become stronger. And I also become a little bit more aggressive. And if I don't have an understanding of that, there's no way to contextualize that. If there's no way to frame it, then I've got to figure out why. And nobody's there. But when you have a man there, a man is going to tell you, this is what I've taught my sons. This is what I teach the boys in the program. Look, at this age, what's happening is you're entering your first stage of manhood. This is where you become a protector. You are going to be a protector before a provider. Now, we emphasize provision. A man has to be a provider, but before he's a provider, he's a protector. He is physically capable of defending before he can be able to provide. Before he gets his job skills, he's bigger and stronger than her. So he can step in when someone bigger than stronger her attempts to harm her and say, not my sister. And that's what we've taught our boys. Nothing better ever happened to your sister and you were there. Okay, that's protective. Well, you teach him that. Now I understand it. And then you say, that's one of the things that you're going to have. That's why you're going to always be needed in the black community, because you protect it. Now, here's what happens. When someone identifies with something, they defend their right to be that. So guess what happens? When the opportunity comes to do something negative to the community, it pops in their head. No, I am a defender of the community. I won't harm the community because I defend it. It's in me. It's called psycho-cybernetics. It's a setting in your mind that says, this is who I am. My behavior will always match how I see myself, my self-concept, my self-image. Then the next thing I tell them is, you are the defender of the black woman. You should never, a black man never harms a black woman. Now I'm the defender of the black woman. Guess what I will never do if I see myself as a defender of a black woman? Harm one. But I got to have it in my identity. The problem is the men that should be doing it, they didn't have anybody to show them. So most of them are in prison. The others don't have an understanding of it. So they're actually teaching you that the way you prove your manhood is by how many women you can bed versus how many children you can take care of. And then knowing that and not producing any more than what you're taking care of, because that is a contributor to poverty. Then the next thing is, you have an absolute responsibility to become a business owner. Why? Because at the moment you become a business owner, you start to build wealth that you can pass to your kid. You can't pass that job. I don't care how much they pay you at it. You can't pass it on to the next generation. So that, now that's the difference. But if I don't give them an identity, they have an entire world of music, movies, and images that tell them who they are. You're naturally violent. You are over-sexualized. The black woman is just a piece of meat to you. You're going to judge her solely by what she ranks on a scale of 1 to 10. You don't care what she has inside of her brain and inside of her heart. You just want to see beauty so you can parade her around. And anytime she doesn't do what you want to do, you can smack her around because she really doesn't have any value to you. That's what the music is telling them. That's what the images are telling them. That's how they're seeing themselves. And if no one has told them who they are and that's the image they see, they will assimilate to it. And then you want to know why they're doing what they're doing. We're not taking the responsibility of doing something about it. Right. Doc?
2: Yeah, I think we have to get into the position, and I've said this many times, we have to support people and grassroots people, grassroots organizations that are truly about restoring and preserving the black family. And, you know, we thought that, you know, during the Million Man March, we were going to move towards that, at least trying to centralize that, you know, try to have a unified national platform. Well, that didn't work out. But I'm hoping at some point in the future that we can get to that point. We have to start funding the grassroots people, because there are people out here doing the work on their own dime, you know, and that's one of the things we do on this show. We bring people on like yourself to try to let people know that you are out here, that there are a lot of people like you out here, that are there are a lot of people out here like Dr. Wallace doing this work on their own dime and, you know, trying to provide services for our people. And they need to be supported. You know, going back to Ferguson, Black Lives Matter did unrepairable damage to our finances in terms of us being comfortable even donating to one another. You know, they did a lot of damage, you know, and it's going to take some time for people to become secure enough and trusting enough to donate that money, because look at the millions of dollars that went into that that co-opting of a grassroots movement. Imagine if that money would have went into actual grassroots people like yourselves and like Dr. Wallace. Imagine what we could have done by now, the lives we could have saved and the lives we could have impacted with that amount of money.
0: And so if you had one theme that is representative of the vastness that I discovered about you, what would that message be to people who are listening and need to know what is going on and what needs to change?
1: I would say, pull your kids out of school and let's start creating our own schools and teaching our kids our own history. And seemingly overnight, they'll get it and run with it. Because in this day and time, they have access to everything. We just need to give them the right tools and the right knowledge. And then, because they're ready. They're really ready for the truth. So I say, because these schools are not for our kids. They're not, you know, and I'm coming from an angle of an educator, you know, so this isn't working.
0: And again, I'm going to share the links in the description box in post-production. I'm going to share the links where people can check out what you're doing. And even though she's locked out of her Facebook account, it's still open. She just can't contribute to it right now. But she is, I'm letting everybody know. But there's definitely a lot to see there. Definitely check out her blog. If it's anything that I've gotten from her, and she sort of puts me in the same vein, Doc, as Latava and Neota, that rare breed that is aware and vocal, and they deserve our protection as well.
2: Absolutely.
0: That should be an insulation around her that says, this one, touch her and we coming for you. And I think a long time ago when they were coming for Latava, I went and I made that very clear. And I think we've also made that very clear about Neota. Yep. She's not expendable. So if you touch her, we're going to make you pay a price. And that's something that Black men need to be willing to do. On a level, I think we've lost ourselves. See, one of the things that I see, is unfortunately we've allowed them to identify us and give us a place. Mm-hmm. We've allowed them to define our relational dynamic. The Black man now, in order to be a high value man, he simply has to have the bag. Mm-hmm. That's all he has to have is the bag. The bag is generally considered for most at least six figures.
2: Or he has to carry a bag, Doc.
0: Yeah. Right. Yeah. But even then, he better have a bag. If he's carrying a bag, he definitely got to have a bag. But he has to have the bag, and he's a high-value man. And the woman is being told, in order to get the high-value man, you've got to be a 9 or a 10. So our women are killing themselves with surgery and everything else, trying to fit into a mold so they can get the bag. And the bag is a small part of the equation. Because here's what I can tell you about the bag. Anybody on this planet who decides to have the bag and are willing to put in the work can get the bag. You don't need anybody to give you the bag. You don't need nobody to bless you with the bag. If you want the bag, go get the bag. But there's a lot of other things that the bag won't give you. And those are the things that we're not appreciating about one another. See, you know, it's wonderful to have a beautiful wife that looks gorgeous, but it's even more important to have a wife that can see you and understand you. It's good to have a husband who's taking care of the bills, but it's more important to have a husband that, you know, if I'm anywhere in his vicinity, I'm as safe as I can be in this world. It's important to know that in my down moments, he speaks life into me. When I'm feeling low, he knows how to raise me and reach into me. Those are some of the things about manhood that we're not celebrating. The things that say, hey, if you are part of my family, I'm going to speak life into you. I'm going to be your priest. I'm going to be your prophet. I'm going to be your protector. I'm going to be your provider. And I'm going to be your promoter. Nobody's going to know how awesome you are more than what I tell them. Mm-hmm. And the same thing with the woman. She comes along. She says, hey, I see you're leaning a little bit. Let me prop you up. Mm-hmm. You had a rough day. I got you. I believe in you. I'm going to hold you down. That's the thing we're missing, because everybody's chasing the bag and looking for a dime. Mm-hmm. And I call the dynamic the body and the bag. That's where we're at right now. It's the body and the bag dynamic. And you don't build relationships with the body and the bag. You don't build empires with the body and the bag. Right. You can't become a powerful force with the body and the bag. Hell, Nelson Rockefeller told you point blank. It's not about owning anything. It's about controlling everything. So what you are, they want you to put your name on it so that when they decide to take it, they know where to go find it.
1: Right.
0: We got a long way to go to catch up, but we got to start understanding that we are not each other's enemy. Right. We got to start learning that there is something in loving one another at a level past disagreement. I believe Dr. King said it this way. And then I'm done, and everybody can have their last statement, and we can go ahead and leave this. He said that we've got to learn to be disagreeable without being violently disagreeable. Mm-hmm. We'll go at each other with a viciousness that we reserve for ourselves and won't aim at them.
1: Right.
0: Is there anything that you want to leave? I'm going to let Doc close it out. So is it anything that you want to share and leave? It was an important message, maybe for parents or other.
1: Just
0: somebody that's willing. To-
1: I'm sorry. I'm just going to.
0: No, go ahead.
1: Just end with pay attention to your kids. Know that you raised some of the most brilliant minds ever, and don't let anyone convince you otherwise, and let us get our kids out of this prison prep, please. And let's do this is our season.
2: Marshawn, no. I want to thank you for coming on, and we didn't really even get into how dysfunctional school districts are, but it takes a lot to navigate a school district, and I work for one, so I know. I didn't realize how dysfunctional school districts and school boards were until I got on the inside. So I commend you for your work, because it takes a lot, because they'll have you running in circles. You know that. Mm-hmm. Yeah. So thank you for what you do, and we appreciate you coming on and sharing with us.
1: Thank you both.
0: All right. Well, everybody, thank you for stopping by. For those of you who stayed with us for the entire broadcast, thank you so much. I'm going to put the information to be able to follow Marshawn in the description box post production. Also, don't forget to support the work we do at the Odyssey Project with programs like Black Men Lead and so many others. It's so important to the future. We can't keep saying our children are our future and not investing in them.
1: Right.
0: It makes absolutely no sense. So on that note, we're going to get ready to get out of here.
3: History Month come to a close. I would like to send a message to Black women. Black women, we are brilliant. Black women, we are resilient. Black women, we work hard and long for others. Black women, we are gifted beyond measure. Black women, we are skilled without ever attending a school. Black women, we are creative, and it is indeed evident. Black women, we have been in the shadows for far too long. Black women, our Black sons make up the NFL and NBA. Now let that sink in. Black women, we are gifted. Black women, we are indeed resourceful. Black women, we are giving. Black women, we are the driving force of the United States economy. Now, all we need to do is unite, elevate, empower, and soar together. We have been conditioned to be apprehensive when it comes to reaching out to our sisters, because the world knows what will happen once we unify. Black women, we are dedicated when it comes to working for others or helping others birth their visions, birth their babies, or realize their dreams. Well, what about yours? What about mine? Black women, think of the hair you buy, many and petty you faithfully get. Not to say you shouldn't pamper you, but look at every dollar hand yours enters into. And then look around your impoverished area. Black women, we keep the bills and notes paid and lights on for everyone else. Black women, we are magical. Black women, it is time that we start to applaud ourselves. Black women, we are indeed courageous. Black women, we are revolutionary. Black women, we have been used, abused, denied, but look at you, look at me, look at us. We are still standing and still rising. Black women, it is time that we stop looking for validation from outside sources when you know what you have within. Black women, it is time that we come to the table and flip this. We hate discussing politics, but who knows better about what we need than we do? Black women, if we are not at the table and leading the conversations, we will forever have others speaking for us, about us, and making decisions without us. Happy Women History Month, my Black women.
4: Hello, everybody. It's Dr. Rick dropping in on you. I hope everybody is having a pretty decent week. Look, before I get started, if you believe in what we do at the Odyssey Project, what I've done in research, what I've done in the development of this think tank, what I've done in the development of programs like Black Men Lead, the execution and servicing of those programs over the last 20 plus years, what I've done in the sharing of a wealth of information and problem solving for the Black community. Show some love, show some support for what we do. We need your support. All right, moving on. One thing that consistently troubles me and is a part of the consistent problem, one of the consistent problems in the Black community is how an emasculated population, especially when it comes to our men, and I'm talking about the lack of true power to carry out, execute, and exist in this white racial caste system, how it opens the door for those who are handsomely and healthily rewarded for basically crapping or shitting on other Blacks who are trying to do things, other Blacks who dare to stand out and speak up and do whatever. And my thing is, I don't have to 100% agree with someone to see their passion and their desire. Someone who is teachable, someone who is willing to learn, someone who just simply has the boldness to stand out and speak their truth as they know it with no ill intent. I've got space for them because I haven't always known what I know. And even in knowing what I know now, I don't know everything, so I'm still teachable. I'm still desiring to learn, but I speak my truth boldly and unapologetically, and I reserve and protect my right to do so. But there is a problem, a consistent problem, with people with platforms, your Steve Harveys, your Charles Barkleys, and I even seen Shaq taking a massive dump on Kyrie Irving. My whole thing with that is, we've got to do a better job of understanding how this thing works. What I mean about that is, there's some times that we got some guys that are completely off the reservation. And I'm not saying Kyrie is completely off their reservation. What I'm saying is, he's a part of the tribe. And everything on the outside of the tribe has never shown any type of inclination or proclivity to move in a way in that it represents the interests of the tribe. So when someone believes that they're representing the interests of the tribe, whether or not they actually are, I'm not saying he is or isn't, I'm sitting up and speaking in hypotheticals, using him as an example, point of reference. But regardless of whether they're off or not, they don't need to be dumped on. But what happens? Damon Wayans told us this in a more comedic way. Malcolm told us this in the most serious way. Dr. Khaled Muhammad told us the same thing. And what was that? That whenever you get a Black voice that is dissenting in any way, they're going to usher out a Black person on a platform to demean them, to depreciate what they've said, to make them look like fools. Why? And they're going to be healthily rewarded. They're going to be paid well. They're going to be patted on the back. They're going to be given all types of accolades, advantages, and privileges for coming down on one of their own and sitting up and saying, how dare you step off the reservation? How dare you feel you have the freedom to speak what's on your mind or declare something outside of the status quo? My problem isn't with the system that rewards them. My problem is with the fact that that's too common. That's too accepted. We don't deal with it. We don't deal with it. Nobody's going to go out. Here's my thing. We will cancel anybody who says something we don't like, especially if they're Black. We will cancel them. We done with them. We don't want to have nothing to do with them. But we won't cancel the hatred. We won't cancel how we deal with each other. We won't cancel the gender war. We won't cancel consumerism. We won't cancel every cancer that is plaguing and destroying us. We won't cancel that, but we will cancel anybody that we've held in a high regard at some point, and all of a sudden they say something we don't like. We will cancel them. We won't cancel the people who are paraded out to destroy our brothers and sisters. My whole thing is, someone goes off the reservation, unless they show me that they are intentionally my enemy, Steve Harvey, that they know better and they're still pushing or parroting or championing something that does not serve my people, Roland Martin, I'm going to look at them and say, hey, let me go tug there. Let me go tug them on the shirt. Let me go whisper in their ear. Let me see if I can lend something to it. It's going to be done in the background, not going to be done openly. I'm not trying to embarrass you. I'm not trying to grandstand you. I'm not trying to put you in a bad spot. I'm trying to be what we should be as men, talking to the next generation down from us and giving them game, giving them wisdom, giving them something, not attacking them. We are talking about cats that have already played their careers, had great careers, and now all of a sudden you crapping on a brother because he's not towing the line. You know, and I think some of it is because they get rewarded to do it. Stephen A. Smith, even though he's not a basketball player, not, at least not in the NBA, but he's one that does that often. He tiptoes around issues when it involves someone that doesn't look like him. But he's all in, full guns blazing. You know, when it's one of us. And, you know, he'll justify it in a bunch of different ways. I will sit up and, you know, I will give credit where credit's due. I have no problem hearing messages regardless of the messenger. And that's something that I've been hearing messages regardless of the messenger. And that's something that I've been trying to teach the young cats that I mentor, is that sometimes the person you can't stand the most, sometimes the person you may literally hold a level of vitriol towards, may be speaking the truth that you need to hear. Never be close to the message because of the messenger. Well, that's something that Stephen A. said. What was it? It may have been yesterday or no longer than the day before that, where it looks like the Snyder, the owner of the Commanders, which used to be the Redskins, has assembled a team to start looking at possibly selling the team. If you're not aware, he's under fire for all kind of stuff, creating a highly volatile working environment and culture, a misogynistic, sexualized culture. And now the organization is being investigated by the federal government for financial infractions. And so he's looking to sell it. And Stephen A. did come out and say, I think that this is the opportunity, that it is now time for the NFL to bring in a majority black owner. I don't think that what followed is realistic. I don't think one black owner is going to totally change the dynamic, but I think you have to start somewhere. You had to have the first black coach. You had to have the first whatever. And if we're going to consistently contribute to the talent in that league at the level that we do, we're talking about 72%, 73% of the talent in that league comes from us, then we should have a stronger representation in policy, stronger representation in ownership, and it should be reflected on the coaching level, in the front office, and a lot more. I think that has to be the path. If you're talking about real, true change, if you're talking about change, now there's a part of me that says we need to build our own. There's a part of me that says they're never going to let us truly have the reins in something they created and just wanted to use us to enhance. That's all we were, is we were a higher level of physical talent, which is the commodity in this sport. And all of a sudden, you know, things started to change and they realized we had brains, that we could not only play running back and wide receiver and defensive end and defensive tackle and linebacker and defensive back, we could play quarterback. And then not only could we play quarterback, we could literally coach at the head coach level, Mike Tomlin, and so many others that are proving themselves now. But what happens now? you're talking about owning. Yeah, see, we can actually build a team of investors to buy.

0: And I think that's important, but that's you know, for two different sides of an argument. But the bottom line is, you cannot have the highest level of contribution to any industry and not have equal ownership. I said that about the beauty supply industry, and it also goes into sports. We need to demand ownership or create and own our own. That's my place on that. Back to the whole way that we've got to stop allowing cats, and it's predominantly men. There are a couple of women out there, but predominantly men, who take pleasure in shitting on another brother and getting rewarded for it. I think we need to have protocols in place. I think that we need to be able to immediately respond. If we like counseling, we need to come hard. We need to start sending messages to the people who endorse them, sponsor them, that they are associated with. If you don't break ties with him, and the way you have the black community is not going to support you. But you know what it requires? It requires unity. And that's why they're able to do that. There is no unity. There is no connectivity. There is no grand empathy within the black community of understanding one another and loving one another. They have done an unbelievable job on ending that, disrupting that, destroying that, to the fact that we have people living in homes with us. We live inside of homes that we don't have empathy for the people in the home. We don't have a direct connectivity. That's how broken we've become. And that's why it's so easy to get out there and say, man, I'm gonna take this paper. That's why it's so easy for young cats to take that money, because there's no power where the man, the black man, can inherently experience power based on wealth, based on position, based on advantage. And so when you give them some semblance of that, some symbol of being in a position of power, they will do whatever it takes to have it. You give a young cat that came from poverty a $500,000 signing bonus to sit up and talk about drugs, alcohol, and violence, you think they're not going to do it if that's the only way they're going to experience what you told them the American dream is, owning fast cars, expensive jewelry, and you know, moving around and doing whatever you want to call it to females. You don't think they're going to take it? Absolutely going to take it. So then what must we do? We must have alternatives to this. We must have an answer to it. If you can't provide a source of an avenue to power for black males, they're going to give them a symbol of power, a semblance of being in control, and they're going to get them to do things that are diametrically opposed to actually being a progressive group of people that are moving and winning. That's the reality of it. And unfortunately, we have not come to a point where we're willing to invest in ourselves at that level. We haven't come to a point where we're willing to make that change, make that move. So again, this is me sitting up saying we have to get to a point, number one, where we're going to hold people responsible who operate outside the interests of the black community. We're going to hold people responsible who get out there and publicly humiliate our young black males. If you feel like, because here's the thing, you can't tell me that either one of them don't have access to them to talk to them. The thing is, they got paid to literally sit up and demean him on national television. Whether you think he's right or whether you think he's wrong, that's a place to do that. That's the thing in my home. We didn't embarrass one another when we went out in the public. We, no matter how bad we got along, it was never going to be understood or experienced or observed by those outside the family. And I don't believe you embarrass your loved ones. I don't believe that you demean your loved ones. This is something that I hold so dear and so true to me. And on that note, of course it will be closed today. On that note, look, I'm going to get ready to get out of here. I hope that what I'm sharing with you has hit home and that we can start to, make some progress. Start to make some progress. On that note, look, I'm going to get out of here. Again, as I said in the beginning, if you believe in what we're doing, you believe in what I do and what I stand for, show some love, show some support. On that note, I'm gone.
1: Dear America, we see you as one of the most thankless and ungrateful countries on the planet. As long as we were nursing, as long as we were cooking, as long as we were inventing, as long as we were nurturing, as long as we were protecting, as long as we were cooking, as long as we were doing anything and everything to appease you, make your lives easier, to make you less able to be competent, we were idea. So you stole our inventions, you owned automatically our intellectual property, and now you kill us after forcing us to birth. Dear America, your time is winding up for the malpractice and maltreatment of your black citizens who do not and have never deserved that which you managed to perpetuate through laws, rules, codes, policies, mandates, as well as legislation. You see, we see firsthand what you're doing. Oh, yes, you created Teach for America. And we all know America is white. So teachers come in, replace black teachers, and harshly criminalize, vilify, dehumanize, strip, rob, and steal from our innocent black children who actually think and believe that they are free. Oh yes, they are free. They are free to be disrespectful and disregarding at home and in the community. But they are not free to exhibit those inside of the educational institution. Because the moment they do, our white teachers, my white colleague, began to criminalize any and everything they do that is anti-slave, know your place. And that's why and how our black children are overpopulated in the juvenile justice system. Because it's the school to prison pipeline that basically gives them the okay. We have had a number of apologies that we've accepted. No pushback, no rise up, no boycott, no nothing. We've just chucked it up as this is America. The housing market apologized for known, willful, intentional racism. The healthcare industry apologize for known, willful, intentional racism. The APA apologized for its known, willful, and intentional racism. The banking industry has apologized for its known, willful, intentional racism. And all we do is work. We don't complain, although we feel like we're justified. We see you come after and hunt and prey upon our children. And yet, we're not supposed to say anything or do anything. Time is winding up. Dear America, black women are sick and tired of you denying us, rejecting us, omitting us, as well as excluding us. Because you know it is us who bring you the success you have. It is us who bring you the peace you need. It is us who comply with your wishes, demands, requests, as well as thought. We so tough that there is no us literally without the USA. So here we are, the most degreed population, but yet it's still the most underemployed population. So not only do you legislate us education malpractice and curriculum discrimination, you criminalize us for going to higher education, achieving something more, wanting something greater. So you say, although you got your degree, does not mean I have to hire you. Although you have completed college, does not mean I have to pay you your worth. Although you have gotten multiple degrees, does not mean I have to put you in the higher income that you deserve. See, it's these systems that's in place that you manage to connect and interconnect that keep us oppressed, that keep us impoverished, that keep us down, that keep us out. But Genesis 15, 13, and 14 is coming to fruition because we are waking up now and seeing the lie that you have always told on us, about us, concerning us, and we are not taking it anymore. Dear America, you're not dear at all. The Great Replacement. Talking about replacing whites only signs that was visible. They look like no colors allowed at the onset. We don't serve Negroes at the onset. And then they began to get creative. It was our hair. It was our dress. It was our zip code. It was our name. It was all kind of things America used to deny us inclusion, access, opportunity, and the right to compete. But yet and still, for some reason, they called themselves superior. But yet and still, cannot face us. Cannot compete against us. Cannot outmaneuver us. Cannot outlearn us. And why do we think being around them is status? Is good? Is something to achieve? No. We would see things different if we would just unify. Our children would understand what's deep within them if we would just unify. We are some of the most gifted, talented, brilliant, kind-hearted, service-oriented people ever. And yet, we are distant. We deny us the honor and the privilege to be amongst our own, because it's a privilege. America, all we have to do is look at who is teaching our future. They cannot handle kindergartners. They cannot get them to sit. They cannot get them to stay inside the classroom. You know why? Because they cannot get their own children to follow simple rules, simple laws, simple acts of consideration and kindness. This is what they breed. And we are silent, we are permissible, and we are allowing them to do this to our children, who's crying out in ways that looks like violence. They're fighting, but yet instead they're crying out. They're mouthing off, but yet and still they're crying out. Our children are just as intelligent as anybody else. Our children are as ripe as anybody else. But for some reason, we adults are not coming to aid them, help them, save them. And we are at fault more than anyone else. And I'm asking, how long is it going to take for us to understand our children depend, rely upon, need, and expect us to be the adults and to save them from the enemy? How long?
0: Okay, so once again, I'm live. Coming in, an interesting weekend, week. And a lot of stuff going on. Feel like I hit my damn pollen attack this week, but that's beside the point, right? I've seen a lot of crazy stuff lately. In the news and online, in real life. A lot of violence in the community. What is he? Guy grew up with, got diagnosed with what they call it, ALS. So it's weird. I'll do a segment on it actually. But there's that. North Nick, Texas, yeah, track meet, something happened, and all this other stuff. So, like I always say, things happen. For a reason, I guess they say, right? You gotta find out what's happening. Or maybe you don't have to find out what's happening. The choice is yours. You might want to find out what's happening, but yet, I always have always tried to find out what's happening. And sometimes that isn't even enough. But at least people trying to figure things out, right?

0: Oh. So. Hey, what's up, man?
1: What's
0: Not much, man. Shoot. Been a crazy day, man, but it's been warm and now it's getting chilly, about to have about a storm.
1: Oh, shit. Damn.
0: Yeah, but it's all right.
1: Crazy,
0: Got
1: bro.
0: windy. But it's been 80 degrees all weekend. Now we're gonna be in the 60s, 50s, and 40s.
1: Yeah, it's kind of warm out here right now, man.
0: Yes. A lot of pollen though. You look like you need like a pollen attack or something. Hey, you're outside pollen all on the car and everything. I'm looking at some stuff right here. About something that happened in North Texas about a track meet stabbing.
2: Frisco teenager took to Facebook to defend him Friday. Kevin Hayes wrote that Carmelo Anthony defended himself against violent aggressors in a now viral Facebook post. He calls the victim and his twin brother bullies and claims they tried to take his belongings, broke his phone, and stomped on it.
3: I'm sure the defense would argue that he's a young man, he's scared, he's allegedly just been jumped by multiple people, and, he panicked.
2: Attorney Mike Howard.
3: It's going to be complicated, and it's going to depend on what the witnesses there say.
2: The arrest warrant says Anthony, a student at Frisco Centennial High School, was under Memorial High School's tent. The warrant says Austin Metcalf, a Memorial student, told him to leave. He says he told Austin, touch me and see what happens.
3: One of the prohibitions in self-defense is the person claiming self-defense cannot provoke the incident and then claim self-defense when they act.
2: The warrant says a short time later, Austin grabbed Anthony to tell him to move, and Anthony pulled a knife from his bag and stabbed Metcalf once in the chest.
3: Anytime the alleged victim does not have a weapon, that makes it difficult, not impossible, but difficult for the suspect to claim self-defense.
2: In his Facebook post, Hayes describes Anthony as a respectful, well-mannered young man, a 4.0 student with multiple college offers, and a kid with zero criminal history. Anthony remains in the Collin County Jail on $1 million bond. Reached by phone, his mother declined to comment. She said the family had not yet hired an attorney. In Frisco, I'm Tanya Iser.
1: Well, how come? Why would an attorney not take the case, though?
2: Relative of a Frisco.
1: $1 million bond? Damn, bro, that's high as hell. But see, why'd the correctional officers in upstate New York, they got bond. That was less than their bond was less than $1 million.
0: Yep. You got a point.
1: You know, honestly, this seems like this type of stuff happens when Trump is in there. I mean, it happens when Trump ain't in there. But you know, this right here, man. I'm telling you, bro. This is definitely to hit. You know what I'm saying? The psyche of so-called American people. You see what I'm saying? This right here is to definitely push another narrative. You know what I'm saying? To shape the public opinion. You know what I'm saying?

man, and these people for sure. You see what I'm saying? Definitely more stereotypical type, because it's funny because you don't really see any white people talking about he's innocent. You see what I'm saying? It's like, okay, kind of, you know what I'm saying? And you get, and then this dude, I forget what his cat was, but he was talking.

0: My bad, my bad. It's fucking noise upstairs. He was talking about some statistics, like black statistics. You see what I'm saying? Like racial statistics with black people and white people, and how black people attack and do stuff to black people more than white people. It's some bullshit, man. That's all it is. You know what I'm saying? It's more. This is feel more propaganda, in my opinion. You know what I'm saying? But that just goes to show how you know, you got your Europeans that see it totally different. Totally different than we do. You see what I'm saying?
1: I got you.
0: Sorry about that noise, man.
1: I ain't hear it actually.
0: It's like a Kyle Rittenhouse kind of thing to me. What you think? That's the vibe I get from it.
1: It is kind of wild.
0: Like you get the Kyle Rittenhouse, you know what I'm saying? It's funny how you know what I'm saying? People that was defending Kyle Rittenhouse aren't defending him, Anthony. You see what I'm saying? I think it's interesting. Right?
1: I got you.
0: Yeah, my bad. Well, tonight.
1: Crazy stuff going on. Shoot, we had three or four killings here last week. One of them, 15-year-old girl, got killed in the projects. We had another one. Damn. Yeah, a lot of shootings ran here lately, come think about it. Got a new community center open too. I think they think it's gonna stop the violence. I don't know, but got indoor track and all that. Matter of fact, I used to go to school there when I was a kid. They changed it from school to a community center. They trying to do something with it. Maybe it worked, maybe it won't. I don't know. But I know they got skateboards and basketball courts and all that stuff out there. So stark contrast. When I grew up, but at the same time, trying to do some things for the kids, so. We'll see what happens. Always got to see what happens for the benefit. There's a lot of stuff going on. A lot of stuff. Now, this was a story I happened to run across.
2: A Columbus area teacher is behind bars after police say she tried to pay one of her students $2,000 to kill her husband. 44-year-old Stephanie Demetrius of Powell is charged with conspiracy. Columbus police told 10 TV she worked at Academy for Urban Scholars High School. It's a charter school in Columbus. 10 TV's Kristen McFarland joins us live outside that school tonight. And this sounds pretty wild, Kristen. What can you tell us?
3: Yeah, Yolanda. Well, when you send your kids to school, you expect that they are in good hands. However, police say a teacher from this school right behind me tried to pay one of her students to kill her husband.
4: State versus Stephanie Demetrius. Ma'am, you are here today charged with one count of felony conspiracy.
5: Stephanie Demetrius arraigned in court today, charged with conspiracy in connection with the investigation. Columbus police say Demetrius, a teacher at the Academy for Urban Scholars High School, asked one of her students to kill her husband for $2,000.
6: We're super grateful to the parent of that was involved because of her actions and being diligent going through her young person's phone.
5: Court documents show a recording of a phone call between the teacher and student discussed payments when her children would be out of the home and that her husband worked from home. The phone recording also revealed Demetrius telling the student the neighbors weren't a concern when asked if they would hear the gunfire.
6: This would have changed the life of this young person, the young person, the classmates that are go to school with this person, the teachers, the victim's family, just so many people within the community would have been rocked by this situation had this not been taken care of when it was. You always, as specifically with phones, there's so many things that they have access to.
5: Court records reveal Demetrius has a history of domestic violence towards her husband.
6: This is something that should garner.
1: Now she paying somebody $2,000 to kill her husband. This is some crazy stuff, ain't it, man?
0: That's wild.
1: And that was so crazy, though. I was out today, though. And a young lady had showed me a thing. And she showed me a picture of her car. I'm like, what's up with your car? She was like, oh, this is a picture of my ex. He busted my windshield and broke all the TVs and stuff in the house and stuff like that. I said, what? I said, damn. Ouch. So what the hell is going on? You got mad. So I don't know. I mean, this is a weird case, but this is how it's going down.
0: But see, why would you, how dumb is that? How, you're a teacher. You don't think that's, you don't know, you're not intelligent enough to know that that's going to be traced back to you? What the fuck? You have a student do it and you give them a certain amount of money to do it? Like, you don't think it's going to trace back? I don't know, man. That's really stupid. Yeah. Yep. Really stupid.
1: Yeah, it is insane when you really think about it.
0: What the hell? People sick. And why are you going to kill your husband for? Divorce the motherfucker, man. Maybe some money or some assets or something.
1: Amen. They going crazy, man. I just tell them, it's been a little wild out there, man. It's a wild world out there, man. But that's how it's going down.
0: Where's the accountability, man? All accountability. Right?
1: Yeah, you're right. Oh, man.
0: Like, divorce the motherfucker if you don't want to be with him? I don't understand people, man. People crazy, man. People crazy, BJ, man. People crazy, man.
1: Trying to find this thing. This was going on in Richmond lately.
2: Richmond Police Chief Rick Edwards says that, frankly, these shootings have to stop. He says that 5 people have been shot and killed over the last 9 days, with 4 of those being children.
7: Yeah, I mean, it's been a very tough week for us. So a lot of people shot, a lot of innocent lives that are lost.
2: Richmond Police Chief Rick Edwards has one message to the community.
7: You know, we just need people to put these guns down.
2: Gun violence has claimed the lives of 5 people in just over a week. But it's the fact that 4 of the victims were kids that is the most concerning to Chief Edwards.
7: I have 589 police officers. We're in a city of 230,000 people. We need everybody looking after our kids. We need the parents. We need teachers. We need loved ones looking through their cell phones and checking their bedroom for guns. De-escalate some of these fights and incidents of violence from getting to the point where guns are pulled out.
2: The latest death was a 15-year-old Dora Hill. Police say she was shot and killed by another teen in the Jackson Ward neighborhood Wednesday evening. Her family says she was...
1: All right. Let me say something about that. Matter of fact, I rode through there today going somewhere, right? Had to go check out a building. Jackson Ward been over there since the 1960s or 50s. They had a high-rise building they closed down years ago. I think they had senior citizens. But Jackson Ward has always been, wow, it's right after you get off the highway. Matter of fact, you got like a little underpass. But it's Jackson Ward is in 5 miles. In a 5-mile radius, you got 5 housing projects. Jackson Ward, Creighton Court, Fairfield, Creighton, which is being torn down. That's mostly almost gone because they built new apartments and townhomes over there. And No, it's Jackson Ward, Mosby, which is closest. Wickham, which is up the hill. Fairfield and Creighton. Actually, Creighton is probably the farthest out there because that's on 9 Mile Road in Richmond, Virginia. But these areas, especially when it gets hot, have always been hotbeds for crazy shit. It's been going on since like the 80s and 90s, man. So it'd be the early 2000s.
0: You talking about like crime over there? You talking about the crime?
1: Yeah, this ain't nothing new. I mean, they act like this is some new shit. Like this happens all the time. So, I mean, I'm not saying the kids is for them to get killed over the week. That's not, you know. But what I'm saying is that always goes on over there. Ooh. So it's not surprising. But, you obviously got a new police chief on the case, obviously, right? But but four of them have been children this week. But it was spring break. Shit. Damn. I mean, that's what goes on. I mean, they're making a big story out of it, but they act like this ain't been going on over the last 25 years or 20 years or whatever. Shit. Mm. I mean, Blackwell was outside, man. Which is 10 blocks from me, was used to be crazy. I think one time, matter of fact, I think one time we had 90 killings in 1 year.
0: You said so, how much?
1: I mean, you know.
0: You said 100 killings in 1 year?
1: It was like 100. Yeah. It was like 190 in 1 year, 1 year. So, I mean, it's always been, I mean, Looney Tunes shit.
0: And they keep talking about gun violence, yeah. But it's just like, why they keep, I mean, yeah. They keep, my guns, but it's just like it's people, man. You know, motherfuckers had money, man. Motherfuckers killing like that, man. Like, you know, the, you know, people had more resources and more. You know what I'm saying?
1: Yeah, here you go.
8: Is excited about her 16th birthday next month and picking out a dress for her school's prom. Edwards stated the recent shootings are not connected. CBS.
1: Oh, you see that? You see the high rise building I'm talking about?
0: Where, right there?
1: Yeah, right there.
0: Oh, yeah, yep, yeah, uh-huh.
1: Yeah, I passed it today, matter of fact. That's a high-rise building. That's a part of it. Actually, behind there, it got way more projects back there. So it's a big-ass housing project.
0: Oh, yeah, you know the project.
8: Asked the chief questions you shared with us on our CBS6 Facebook page. Mike Clark asked when RPD will be starting Operation Safe Summer again. It's a program the department started before school even let out last year. That combines little for it while providing resources to those who are impacted by it. Edwards had hoped that they would not have to start it early this year.
7: You know, it's a big ask to bring in all those other federal agencies and state partners that already have their plans in place. But if we find a need for it, we'll definitely make that call.
8: Sylvia Forbes asked if parents will be held accountable in cases where teens are the ones using the guns.
7: Yes. And one thing I would stress, too, is we talked about what to do if your kid has a gun in his or her bedroom. But your guns need to be secured. And I would call on everyone. If you have a gun that you don't have a safe for, call us. We will come and deliver it to you.
8: Well, the city's spring break is close to concluding. Chief Edwards hopes the community can help prevent any more shootings before kids return to the classroom.
7: So we went 25 days into this year without a homicide. So it can happen again. We just need all of us to participate in this.
9: And police are asking anyone with information about any of these shootings to contact them directly, or you can contact them anonymously at their Crime Stoppers number. That is 804-780. 1000.
1: Life. So, hey, that's what's been going on. That's,
0: but see, you know, they talk about all that stuff. You know, they don't talk about resources, though. Why they never talk about resources? The project, that's what the project is a project. That's poverty stricken. They don't, them support restricted people, man. It's like, huh? That's old guns.
1: Now,
0: like,
1: now let me say something. Now let me say something. That I would say that, but you know what's so crazy? Mm. Right across the bridge, I'm talking about literally less, if you walk across the bridge, them apartments in townhome they got over there is $1,000 a month, because this housing project is really right next to the downtown area. You could just walk right there into the downtown area where VCU owns a lot of the property. So they got parking decks, Dominion Energy, CoStar, data center. They got all that shit downtown. So this shit is right behind there. Matter of fact, you're talking about turning this housing project down the next couple of years. As a matter of fact. Mm. So, but this is a historic part of Richmond. It's called Jackson Ward. As a matter of fact, we have a festival there every year called Sex Street Festival. However, the Sex Street Festival is not like it was. We used to be independent, but now they got sponsors like Dominion Energy and I think it might be Wells Fargo. There's a lot of stuff that goes on there. And so they might. I mean, they had Arrested Development there last year and things like that. And they might have some bands come out there. But, I mean, recently it's an area, you got politicians to come to you talking about voting for them. And then you got a, they still have the vendors there and everything like that. But it's just not, when you start getting the corporate sponsoring there and stuff, I mean, the local people, they used to, in the community they come, but they don't stay very long. Some of them do, the people that have been out there for decades, but like newer people coming to the city, I mean, back in the day, you were hard, even you might see a couple of white people out there, but you didn't see it. Now, it's a free fall thing. Everybody feel comfortable coming down there. So it's just weird. But, I mean, like I said, they, and that goes on, they got a Hippodrome Theater over there. It's a lot of things over there. It's in the downtown area. But so this is actually kind of, I mean, it's big right across that bridge, and where all the stuff go down on. But downtown, right across on the other side of the bridge, I mean, where the gentrification and things go on. I mean, I'm not saying things don't happen, but they don't talk about it as much. Just put it like that.
0: Right, without facts. But I mean, I'm just saying, you know, I know so
1: that's showing you know the localized crime. You know where how to, you know where to put it at. Or have it at.
0: Right. It's controlled, right. Definitely.
1: Yeah.
0: I'm saying in those areas are police, and then I'm sure over there in downtown and over there in the mother areas, they're not police. You know what I'm saying?
1: Come think about it, they had a protest downtown yesterday. They had a protest last night.
0: Who's the protest?
1: Holy shit.
0: Yo. Who's the protest?
1: Just, protesting on Trump and Elon Musk, something like that. They're downtown. They had a big protest, as a matter of fact, on Main Street. What's up, Shay?
0: Yo. Let me go get this closed. I'll be back, man.
10: Word.
1: Shay. Not much, man. You talk about these. I played that thing earlier. That thing in Texas about the stabbing.
10: Oh, yeah. What about it?
1: No, I played it.
10: Which one you played?
1: You sent me the video, I played it.
10: Yeah, which one?
1: About the kids that track me?
10: Yeah, which one? It's multiple video. Which one? I sent a couple of them. Which one you played?
1: Oh, the one where the family was talking about that.
10: That's the only one you played?
1: Like a Yeah, you
10: want to
1: play another one?
10: Yeah, I sent you another one where they was, you know, with his cousin or some shit posted on Facebook or some shit that, you know, that they didn't tell the full story about. Like I said, that they Ed took his bag and phone and stopped his phone and shit like that. Say there's a video out there. Supposed to be a video out there somewhere.
1: Yeah, all right.
10: You probably remember like a minute ago.
0: Man, you know they're going
11: to
0: hide that. You know
11: in the moments leading up to the stabbing death of a Frisco ISD student, Austin Metcalf. It comes as the community continues to really process what all happened. Tonight, our Aaron Jones speaking to a crisis counselor who is now sharing some advice.
12: The Frisco Centennial High School student charged with stabbing Frisco Memorial student Austin Metcalf has been transferred to the Collin County Jail. Arrest documents state 17-year-old Carmelo Anthony was sitting under Frisco Memorial's pop-up tent at a track meet Wednesday morning. Metcalf told Anthony he needed to move. Then Anthony grabbed his bag, reached inside, and said, quote, touch me and see what happens. The documents say a short time later, Metcalf grabbed Anthony to tell him to move, and Anthony stabbed Austin once in the chest and then ran away. Later telling an officer at the scene, I'm not alleged, I did it. He put his hands on me, I told him not to. Anthony's bond was set at $1 million. Legal expert Philip Linder weighing in.
13: If there is no evidence of the young man who died having a deadly weapon or threatening to do serious harm to this kid, then he has no business using a knife. And so there will be no self-defense claim that he could really urge.
12: Metcalf's father tells us his son's twin, Hunter, witnessed what happened that day and tried to save his brother's life.
14: I need my son back, but that's not possible. All I can ask for is just pray.
12: Arrest documents show more than 30 students and coaches are also listed as witnesses to the violent death.
15: There's a likelihood that there will post-traumatic stress.
12: Veronica Seitz, a trained mental health crisis counselor, says anyone in need should be getting counseling to cope with their feelings.
0: I don't do that
15: so
0: when
15: that
0: it's
15: they
0: uh-oh.
15: Know and see and experience that they are not in this alone. Give them space to talk if they are open to visit, but also pay attention to things if they've lost their appetite, if they're having disruptions to sleeping.
16: Frisco ISD has counselors on hand for any students that need to talk. Today, I spoke with Anthony's legal team. They tell us they will not be commenting on this case at this time. Erin Jones, CBS News, Texas.
0: Okay, I got a question. Were they talking about any kind of counseling, anything like that? In the Kyle Rittenhouse case or in the Daniel Penny case?
10: Hell no, right? It ain't gonna never be.
0: It's like mass sympathy and empathy, and then all of a sudden, you know what I'm saying? Okay, what about even with the what's name? With the you know what I'm saying? Any kind of stand your ground cases, you know what I'm saying, with the Trayvon Martin. They wasn't talking about, they ruled that out automatically, went to trial and Trayvon Martin didn't have a weapon. See, that's why it's like, you know what I'm saying? Tamir Rice, a BB gun. They knew it was a BB gun. You know what I'm saying? I just see how they do it, man. I see how they do it. It's the narrative is always painted for them to be right. If they're, for them to be the victim. It's funny how they always say that we're the victim, but they always the victim. And always
10: want to
0: play.
10: Well, I don't want to do like everybody else and jump to crew. I want all the information to come out first before I even make a public, responses, because everybody already throwing, this and that out there before everything come out. Jump into it, you know what I'm saying? Before everything come out. You know, a lot of people you get well aside get judged by quarter, of a public opinion. Whether it was factual or was not factual.
0: True. But still, they still do paint there.
10: they definitely paint the narrative, because we've had these conversations before about whether a person of color, a native black man, should be able to defend themselves, and no matter what the social circumstances, compared to a so-called perceived to be white man, young male or female, being able to defend themselves no matter what the circumstance is, no matter what the perceived aggression or, right. intent or lack thereof.
0: Right.
10: You know what I mean? These situations always happen, like we're not allowed to defend ourselves no matter what the circumstance is.
0: Right.
10: And it's like people getting tired of not being able allowed to defend themselves. You know what I mean?
0: And they're basically showing, they keep showing by, having this in case law and having this on the news.
10: First of all, you go to the law, right? Because people say, with the law, no, those laws were not even designed to benefit us in the beginning. So if y'all really talking about some transparency, you're talking about one nation, then you need to go back and revise some laws, because they was used overwhelmingly,
0: right.
10: discriminatingly, intently.
0: Exactly.
10: When you wrote all these laws was created, they was not created in good faith. They was created to benefit one status group, a white status group. It was used to benefit a white status group. Point blank, period. But if you don't go back and revise them, then it's not a justice. It's not going to never be justice, because like you said, you're going to have, well, this state got a law and it mentions and says this and that, and it replies, you know, it's supposed, the law is supposed to not be have any color to it, but we already know since the birth of a nation, and that's coming straight out of the law, out of the fucking goddamn White House, right, of what they said. Right. So that's the executive branch in the turn of the century, 19th century, giving you the tail of the tape. How we gonna run? How they gonna run this? How we gonna judge this in our eyes, not for we the people, all the people, in our eyes. These laws are gonna be made for us to defend us and no one else. Right. Point blank, period. And if you're gonna go back and revise all that, I don't want to hear nobody telling them this all get along shit, because it ain't been all this all get along.
0: Facts.
10: And it is racial. It's always going to be racial. This country was, like I said, was built off race. Race divided. Point blank, period.
0: That's exactly.
10: You can't escape it. People try to escape it and play like put the head down. I don't make it about race. No, you want to make it about race when you want to make it about race.
0: Right.
10: Okay. Because it is about race. The whole point you call yourself white is because it's a white race. If not, well, we would just be Americans then.
0: Exactly.
10: One nation. And we know that ain't that's far, we far from that. Yeah.
0: Look how they treat us when it comes down to the Second Amendment. That lets you know right there when it comes down to
10: the Second Amendment and First Amendment. I mean, you can say, you can't say nothing about Jewish people, but they can always get in your business. They got a right to say something about you. You know what I mean? Yeah, it ain't never been no damn justice, man. Justice for all. When? You know what I mean? It ain't never really got a first shake. And people, like you said, however they, whatever they consume, that's what they spit out. So if you consume, distributing hate, political violence, unjustness, unrighteousness, unlawfulness, that's what you're going to spit out. You're never gonna be the voice of reason.
0: You know what you should do? Hey, you should play Megyn Kelly and them. You should play their side. Damn, they going in. Not with no proof. They just going, hey, you should play that. You should play Megyn after this. With Megyn Kelly, her stance on this. And that, see that right there, saying stuff like this just shows you how these people think. And the propaganda that propels that type of ish.
1: Right. I'm gonna play this because I want you to hear this. Now watch how this is an interesting story I just found yesterday earlier. I want you to hear this, and we're gonna see how they play this out. Watch this.
17: An arrest in the killing of a Catholic priest in Kansas. Authorities arriving on church grounds, discovering the priest suffering from gunshot wounds. He later died at the hospital. ABC's Ike Ajachi is here with new details. And Ike, the suspect allegedly said he plotted the whole thing.
18: That's right. Good morning, Janae. Right now, prosecutors are trying to determine the motive behind this senseless act of violence that left the community without its cherished pastor for the last 15 years.
19: This morning, an urgent
1: search. Yeah, they're reporting that different. He was a cherished pastor. You heard that right?
19: For answers, after a beloved Kansas priest was shot dead in broad daylight on church grounds.
20: There simply are no words. Our hearts are just broken.
19: Deputies arriving on scene, finding 57-year-old Arul Karasala outside the church residence Thursday afternoon, suffering from several gunshot wounds. A bullet hole seen here piercing the glass of the rectory. Karasala rushed to a local hospital where he later died from his injuries. Shortly after, authorities arresting 66-year-old Gary Hermesh, appearing in court Friday, shackled in a wheelchair, charged with first-degree murder. Prosecutors believe the crime was committed intentionally and with premeditation, but haven't stated why.
20: In the name of the Father, and of the Son, and of the Holy Spirit.
19: Parishioners gathering to pray just hours after the killing.
21: He was a wonderful person. He was very personable, and he did a great job.
18: Now, according to the Kansas Bureau of Investigations, Hermes turned himself into custody not long after the incident. He remains in custody at an area jail on a $1 million bond.
1: His bond $1 million, huh? Go. See that? Right. But
0: you said the bomb, the bomb wasn't $1 million.
1: Yeah, so was the boy. Mm. But what I'm saying is, man, it was a little different than reporting.
0: Oh, for sure. That's so, him, you know.
1: You're going to pay for killing this negative priest.
0: It was definitely a negative narrative.
1: You're going to pay for killing this priest.
0: Oh, yeah.
10: But like I said, where they get you at, that's why I said state. It was in Kansas, and this is in Texas. The state law in Texas for self-defense. You know what I'm saying? Or, you know, different charges for murder is different. And like you said, attorney, prosecutor, judge, they can use extreme prejudice at their discretion.
0: Wow.
10: So it all depends, like you said, if you know.
1: Yeah.
10: If you gotta you know.
1: Like they say in New York, I ain't even gonna really play this video because I just, they said a man slashes children in New York with a meat cleaver, right? So what I say, you got all types of crazy shit going on. Right? Before you came on, Shaq, I was even talking about it. We had 9 shootings, I think it's 9 shootings like a week or something like that. But I know 4 of them been kids, and 15-year-old girl died in the projects. Actually, I passed through there today. A lot of killings happened last week on spring break. 4 of them children, or shootings of children, better yet. They got the new community center that opened down the street. Actually, coincidentally, I went to school. There used to be a private school. They tore it down, and they made a gym, two basketball courts, indoor track, so forth and the like. Got to see what happens. With that, it's opening tomorrow to the public for the first time. But they already had skateboards and stuff like that. You can go out there and play basketball outside. So we'll see what happens. But I've been realizing something about all these courts and stuff they've been making lately. We might be out there, but it might be a few. But all the guys are going to hoop out in the county and everywhere else now. I mean, you might see a play at city court sometime, but I be seeing Hispanics at the court. I be seeing a lot of white boys. They don't even be at the court. They be daggone out there just shooting around and shit. They know how to organize a game. Matter of fact, not a pickup game. And another thing, come think about it, shoot, they got skateboard and pickleball and all this other stuff out there. So, I mean, I'm not saying that. I know some guys that play pickleball in leagues and stuff, but that ain't some stuff that we started doing like that. We play tennis. It's pickleball thing. They got leagues and stuff. There's a lot of interesting things going on with this thing. So they got leagues and stuff like that. So I mean, just gonna show you hood being phased out a little bit, to say, so to speak. So, I mean, so many ways. So that's just the way it goes. Can't be mad at it, but I mean, you know, I just said, hey, look, what's really going on? Now, since y'all in Texas, since you're in Texas, measles. Say a second child died of measles in Texas, by the way, but nevertheless.
3: Tonight, the country's deadly measles outbreak is getting worse, spreading at an alarming rate in Texas. 59 new cases have been reported there since Tuesday, leaving 14 people hospitalized.
4: We just don't know how bad it's going to get.
3: Megan Messick is the co-owner of Tiny Tots U Learning Academy in Lubbock. 6 children who attend the Texas daycare have tested positive.
5: positive for measles.
4: I've got parents that are upset because we're doing so much and then, you know, isolating our children. And then you've got other parents that are like, do more.
5: It's something Lubbock County Public Health Director Catherine Wells feared.
6: I think this demonstrates how infectious measles is. It is our most infectious virus that we know about.
5: More than 600 cases have been reported across 21 states and the capital so far. Health experts say it's a shocking comeback for a disease declared eliminated in this country 25 years ago because of the vaccine.
6: Measles is going to find those unvaccinated populations. Getting the vaccine now before you're exposed to measles is really the best way we can prevent you from getting measles.
5: In Texas, the majority of cases and hospitalizations are occurring in unvaccinated kids. One unvaccinated school-age child has died.
6: This is not something that I was expecting to be working on this year as a public health department.
5: Alarming numbers signaling a desperate need to slow the spread. Maya Eaglin, NBC News.
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1: So they say, measles outbreak is spreading. That's what they claim, huh? Right. Not really sure about that, but I mean, you know. Not sure about that. But as I say, these are big spreading, so if you believe it. It's on you, but all right, now. So I had a little shocker this week. Guy with, which is lateral sclerosis. It's a neurodegenerative disease. I ain't just say I ain't never heard no black man have no ALS, but that's another story. First time for everything. Right. But whatever the case, you gotta go fund me out there. So you might not know what it is either. Okay. Okay. We had to give a sample. Well, what is it?

0: So the symptoms of ALS are several. The one that I think is most obvious and tends to be most recognizable to people is going to be progressive muscle weakness. And that does affect life and day-to-day function and tends to be or is progressive. The things that we pay close attention to are going to be breathing function, making sure someone's able to get adequate breath. Things like swallowing function, making sure they're able to eat adequately. It's not taking them an excessive amount of time to eat a meal. Choking on food, things of that nature, and speech and communication. ALS does affect speech eventually, and oftentimes people have difficulty communicating with family members, and there's actually a lot of workarounds for people to communicate even if they're not able to speak well.
1: Amyotrophic lateral sclerosis, shortened to ALS, is a neurodegenerative disease which usually begins in adulthood and advances rapidly. It's characterized by the deterioration and loss of both upper and lower motor neurons. As the motor neurons stop sending signals, the muscles weaken, leading to paralysis. When the diaphragm is paralyzed, this can be fatal. There is no known cure for ALS. For most people, the cause of their ALS is unknown, but some people inherit the disease from their parents. By studying the genes that are altered in these patients, scientists have pinpointed processes in the neurons that might be causing ALS. It's too early to know which of these altered processes are a result of the disease and which could be a cause, but it's clear that they affect many different aspects of the motor neuron function. Let's start in the cell body. Here, proteins that are not transported into the nucleus build up in the cytoplasm. Errors in the systems that build up and break down proteins also cause other misfolded proteins to accumulate. The different proteins can then aggregate and can become toxic to cells in several ways. For example, they can damage mitochondria, the cell's power generators. Mitochondrial damage can lead to oxidative stress, which can trigger breaks in the DNA of the cell. ALS seems to affect DNA repair processes as well. When DNA breaks are poorly repaired, it ultimately contributes to the death of the neuron. The cell's transport machinery can also be damaged. For example, ALS-affected neurons often have problems transporting RNA, proteins, and vesicles, both in the cytoplasm and along the neuron's axon. These vesicles contain important cell signaling molecules called neurotransmitters. If these can't be moved along the axon or released, the neuron can't send messages to its target cells. Damage to the cytoskeleton can also cause the axon to retract. If this happens, the axon can no longer connect to the muscle nearby and can no longer signal the muscle to contract. Other cell types can also be involved in ALS. Oligodendrocytes, which electrically insulate the axon and provide support to the motor neuron, don't work in people with ALS. Reduced uptake of neurotransmitters by astrocytes can lead to overactivation of the receptors at the synapse and death of the neuron. Finally, astrocytes and microglia can produce factors that protect or damage motor neurons. Neuronal death occurs when excessive damaging factors are produced. Further research is needed to find out which of these many processes cause the motor neuron degeneration seen in ALS patients. Targeting new drug therapies at those processes might lead to a treatment for this incurable disease.
2: Since I'm on ALS, everybody's got it, so very interesting. Which I don't know if we're any better yet, so. So he's going to be in a wheelchair probably the rest of his life, things like that. And he's got 5 children. Not sure if he's married anymore or not. That caused some issues.

All right. But that's a thing with ALS. So people gotta be careful. So that's a motor neuron disease, as they call it. So anytime, you know, you got things with your motor neurons, that's gonna be the end of you sooner or later if you don't, you know, get that. I mean, this disease they claim has no cure. That's to be determined.

That's to be determined, right? That ain't what I'm looking for. But that go to show you, there's a lot of stuff going down. That's all I'm gonna tell you. So you better know what's going on. Now, D and now this is gonna be interesting since they got the Final Four going on. I sent this to Shaq the other day. And I think the women won the day. Because a lot of people don't know. I know Michael Vick told his athletes, if you got to go, go. He like, I know you want to. You say you want to play for me for 4 years, but if you get the money, basically go. You know, you can turn that $700,000. So I just found it kind of interesting. But I kind of knew it was coming. Because you can't keep on giving all that money out. And then, I mean, you know, you can't keep on giving all that money out without players leaving teams. So let's see. Let's see if I can find it.

0: coming in the driveway.
1: Be one of the most
2: All right, Shaq, y'all there? I'm gonna play it though. It's an interesting video right here.
1: March Madness this year may be one of the most controversial of all time, and it has to do with the transfer portal and NIL potentially taking the madness out of March Madness. The NCAA transfer portal is a vehicle that was instituted in 2018 that allows players to transfer from one college to another without having to sit out a full academic year. So in essence, it's like free agency in professional sports, where players can go from one team to another each year and potentially even play for a different school every year of their four-year eligibility. The number of students that have entered the transfer portal has really picked up in the past couple of years due to NIL spending, which is this concept where players get paid for playing college sports. That has changed the definition of the transfer portal to players that were blocked for playing time, to players chasing money to go to different schools dependent on whatever school is going to offer them the most money. This particular March Madness has really crystallized the effect of the transfer portal in a way that we haven't seen before. In the Final Four this year in men's basketball, all four teams that advanced were the number one seed. That has only happened once before in 2008. And that may have been a fluke in 2008, but it's no longer a fluke. The transfer portal and NIL are bringing the talent more consolidated to these big-name schools. It used to be that players would stick around for 4 years and move on, or the star players might leave early, move on through the NBA draft or the NFL draft or the WNBA draft. But what we're seeing now is this new situation where players are jumping schools year after year, sometimes even in the same season, because again, you no longer have to sit out a year. And the effect of that is both chaotic for the fan and for coaches. Several coaches have said publicly they don't like the transfer portal because it's hard to maintain cohesion within a team when players are leaving either after the season or mid-season. That's why you're seeing such a movement in talent toward the biggest schools in a respective sport, whether it be college football, men's basketball, or women's basketball. The pro, of course, is that players can be better compensated for their playing time. Another pro would be if you're a fan of a big-time school, a lot of the talent that has developed at smaller schools can now transfer using the portal. They don't have to sit out a year, and they can immediately join the roster of a larger school that has more money to pay them. The winners are the big-name schools that have a lot of dollars behind them. The losers are the smaller mid-major schools, which often have used the NCAA tournament as a jumping-off vehicle for recruitment and also for sponsorship to make more money. Those schools have not done well in this tournament. And you can see the writing on the wall that the system is now rigged against them because they're losing their top talent to the bigger schools. So it's possible that the days of a George Mason making a run to the Final Four, or a Loyola Chicago, or an Oakland, these sort of mid-major schools that people suddenly come to know through the NCAA tournament, the chances of them making a run are now greatly diminished from even what they were 5 years ago. That's not good news for those teams' sports programs. I think for the future, there's going to be a clash of two thoughts. There's one school of thought that this is good for college sports. It's good for college athletes to be paid and also to be paid in a competitive way where their talents are being monetized. A lot of people think this is long overdue, and the transfer portal is a great way to, in essence, professionalize sports. There's definitely a school of thought that sees college athletics as purer than professional sports. In other words, these are amateurs. These are student athletes. The point of participating in college sports is to be a part of a college, to be a part of a team, to be a part of a legacy. And the benefit is that you're getting free academic tuition. You don't need all of these millions of dollars coming in over the top. And also, if you're using the transfer portal to hop from school to school, you're losing touch with the fabric of your university. You're no longer at school to study, to be a student athlete. You're now a pure athlete.
2: Basically, that means they're going to start consolidating the school. You might lose. You ain't going to have the talent to compete if they keep on taking all your big name players and bringing them to bigger schools. That's what I mean.
0: Damn. Corporatizing everything, baby. You know what I'm saying?
2: Yeah. And that's why this year you got, for the first, no, not the first, for the second time in a long time, I think since 2008, you got four teams, all number ones, and made the Final Four.
0: Mm. Is it rigged? It kind of showing you it's rigged, isn't it? Kind of letting you know it's rigged, right?
2: As a matter of fact,
0: what you think?
2: Yeah, it was kind of funny. It means 14 rigged. Well, it's rigged, and then it's rigged, but then it's also, I'm not going to say just. It's just that you got the best talent. I mean, so if you were taking talent from the small program, which had the best talent, getting their top players, and then you combine them with all your freshmen, All-Americans, and all that, or your senior Latin squad, you're going to have a pretty big chance. So you're poaching talent, too.
0: Mm.
2: I mean,

0: Either you got a thing where you got one and done, or you got guys jumping school, playing. Some guys, you got guys playing college 6 years just because they're getting paid. So, or a student athlete, where you get, it's like you like free agency now. So, yeah. I mean, but yeah, so now. I see last week they were talking about giving Luigi Mangione possibly the death penalty.
1: Here we go. This is ridiculous, bro.
0: Yeah.
1: But see, you know how that's bullshit. Now you can say you could consider it, but it isn't. How does that work? You can't just change the initial charges like that. And then the thing is he's still going through trial. How does that? It doesn't work like that. What is, and my thing is, what was the
0: Yep.
1: initial charge? What did they charge him for? What did they charge him with from the jump? Because they're playing games with the story, man. What did they charge this dude with from the jump, man? Because if you notice, they're playing games. They're not really telling no detail about this, man. You know what I'm saying? What they charge
0: Well,
1: him with from the jump, BJ?
0: gonna play
1: This is
0: this for
1: ridiculous.
0: you. They
1: This is
0: tell
1: ridiculous. You know what I'm
0: They talk
1: saying?
0: about this. They talk about this crazy stuff. Hold on, I'll be right back.
1: Hey, yo,
2: Last night,
1: you dressing
2: economics
1: like your lawyer
2: correspondent
1: over here?
2: Paul Solman reported on the impact in Massachusetts after a private equity firm bought several struggling hospitals there. Tonight, Paul looks at the bigger picture, the effect of private equity investments on Americans' healthcare.
3: This is a bereavement box. And some items are placed with the baby.
4: Nurse Ellen Mackins.
3: And the baby's remains, and that eventually goes to the morgue.
4: She's talking about what happened at her hospital after purchase by a private equity firm, Cerberus, which created a subsidiary, Steward Healthcare, to run eight struggling Massachusetts hospitals.
3: Stewart didn't have any bereavement boxes. They didn't pay the vendor, so there weren't any. So nurses were having to put babies' remains in bankers' boxes and cardboard shipping boxes. It only happened once or twice, and then nurses went out and bought the bereavement boxes themselves.
4: Plus, 15 deaths were attributed to the care or lack of it in the hospitals, two now completely shut in the wake of the private equity purchase. Moreover, it wasn't just in Massachusetts. Steward bought 37 hospitals around the country, and more than 450 hospitals nationwide have been taken over by private equity, as well as nursing homes, emergency rooms,
1: Ew.
4: doctors' practices, and air ambulances. One analysis finds that private equity investors spent more than $200 billion on healthcare acquisitions in 2021 alone, and $1 trillion over the past decade.
5: It's a real problem.
4: And that problem, says Cindy Friedman,
5: Private equity is a complete opposite of the delivery of healthcare.
4: State Senator Friedman has been trying to rein in private equity in Massachusetts through legislation.
5: Make money, leave, make it however you want, make it for people who are invested in making money. And then you've got healthcare, which is all about delivering care to people. The cost is not the first thing, the delivery care is the first thing. And those two things do not mesh.
4: But they are now joined at the hip, says economist Rosemary Bott.
6: We're seeing a rise in financialization and the role of unregulated financial actors in Main Street companies because of the deregulation of the financial industry that took place over decades.
4: And thus privatization, a lot of it by private equity.
6: This has happened in many industries, but it is particularly serious when it has moved into social goods such as healthcare, where people's lives are at stake.
4: So, an economic disaster, really?
7: It was a struggling hospital system.
4: Economist Ryan McDevitt, who's presented his work at private equity events, says healthcare in general and the Steward involved.
7: They were poorly performing. Private equity tried to salvage it, didn't quite work. But I wouldn't say that's specific to private equity.

0: As usual, private equity promised to invest to improve its purchases.
1: Healthcare is dysfunctional. It's broken. There's a lot of waste in the system. If private equity can come in, reduce costs, increase profits, that should be a good thing.
0: Should be. But is it? Before I try to answer, here's a shot at explaining what private equity is. It's private because, as with so-called hedge funds, there are few enough investors that the SEC doesn't regulate private equity firms. What investors?
2: Well-known entities in our society, including pension funds, institutional endowments, as well as wealthy individuals.
0: MD Zuri Song of Harvard Medical School studies the industry. He notes that most of the purchase price of a hospital or other healthcare entity is provided by debt owed to the lender, like a bank. That debt and the interest on it is then paid by the hospital or medical practice.
3: When this model first came in the 1980s, the idea was that it was the discipline of debt force the acquired company to become more efficient, no?
2: Indeed, and not only that, it's also the addition of managerial expertise that private equity firms bring in to healthcare settings that may have lacked it.
0: But as with hedge funds, private equity's main appeal to investors is the industry's outsized return rate, estimated at 13% a year for the past 25 years. By comparison, the stock market, as measured by the S&P 500, 8.6% a year. Now, debt and expertise might result in more efficiency and profits. At the heart of almost...
4: Basically, your healthcare system is... True, you have to get them private equity. They can shut it down when they want to.
5: Baby, yeah, privatized, yeah. And no regulations, man. That's how you make them get richer, baby. That's how you keep them in business. Just like they're not regulating these environmental stuff, you know what I'm saying, with these factories and all this. They're not right, you know, with these chemical plants. They're not regulating that. That's why I know it's all a game. Yeah. That's why I don't be saying too much, man. I know I already see what it is. You know what I'm saying?
4: This happened yesterday in Richmond.
6: The news at 6 begins with rallies in cities across the country today, drawing in thousands and hundreds of thousands of protesters in defiance of the Trump administration. More than 1,400 protests were expected across the nation, including right here in Washington. Thanks for joining us online on WUSA 9 Plus. I'm Larry Miller. More than 10,000 traveled to the hands-off rally along the National Mall. As our John Duran tells us, some traveled from different parts of the country to be here.
7: In the shadow of the country's most recognizable monument,
8: it's not an option.
7: Energetic masses came with signs, chants.
9: I'm here because we all have to stand up for our rights and for to defend against what this administration is doing.
7: Hearing from prominent politicians who say they're frustrated with the new presidential administration.
10: And if anybody was slow to wake up to this authoritarian takeover, nobody's sleeping now. And nothing is going to stop the forces of democracy and freedom in America.
7: Protesters opposing things like cuts to the federal workforce and governments recently imposed tariffs and health care.
11: As a woman, we see our rights floating away like dandelion fluff on the wind. But we are here.
4: Now notice this, which I did realize. Notice they have a lot of black people out here on this one.
5: Facts. And then they said something about women. Like, why you gotta make it a sex issue? You know what I'm saying? Isn't it
4: A lot of these influencers online that told them not to go out there, but I would just bring it up because that was kind of interesting, but it ain't because they, so it's not, it's like they're not, they, well, it's kind of like It's saying don't get let to do it, but you notice they didn't report any balance, so I mean, it is what it is. Notice they didn't report any actual balance, so that's very interesting. Because usually, sometimes we get in these things, they show balance. So, but they had that here in Richmond yesterday and a lot of other places around the country. Really was just a fundraiser for Al Sharpton's National Action Network, but that's part of it. And you had two live Jew crews doing it, but that's either here or there. But I'm just telling you that. I laughed at it actually, but that's why I wasn't downtown yesterday. Notice it did on Saturday. So that's another little gambit to pay attention to. Yeah, like you so concerned about why you're doing them.
5: Exactly. They know them people. People at damn home. A lot of them people at home on a damn Saturday and Sunday.
4: Mm-hmm. Yeah. So I mean, I just thought that was kind of funny. Oh yeah. By the way, why y'all distracted though? And watch this. Remember that Covenant shooting in
5: New Mexico?
4: It was in Tennessee.
12: National Tennessee, a live look this morning for you in downtown as we're getting the final report, a 48-page final report from the Covenant School deadly shooting in March of 2023. This report shows the transgender killer, Audrey Hale, left behind numerous notebooks and documents detailing how she, quote, fantasized about mass shootings dating back to 2017. Also detailing fantasizes and discussions about shooting up different schools in Nashville and killing her father and her psychiatrist as well. The report goes on to say many have speculated the shooter selected the Covenant School for racial, religious, or economic motives. It is certainly true that she raged over these topics in the writings, but it goes on to say that the motives were not specifically, or none of those motives impacted her decision to attack the Covenant School. Instead, the report claims she believes she would actually gain more notoriety for attacking a Christian school, despite other journal entries showing Hale's hatred towards Christianity and religion as a whole. This final report now officially closes the Nashville police investigation.
4: Notice how they closed that report without any hardly any media mentioned in it.
5: Damn. How come they don't criminalize transgenders though? You know what I said? Mm. You hear me?
4: Yeah, you got a good point. Damn. Just saying. That's just very interesting. But that is another thing that happened. Nobody told you about.
13: Breaking into our newsroom out of Bensonhurst, we are learning about a police-involved shooting where initial reports say at least one person could be dead, and we're also told that multiple people have been injured. News 12's Morgan Scott joins us from the scene on 84th Street with what we know so far. Morgan, we know there's a lot to learn and still a lot unconfirmed, but what can you tell us?
14: Noel, that's right. Still a lot to figure out here, especially those details that led up to that police-involved shooting. Some of the neighbors here that I spoke with off camera sharing that they heard those shots and immediately rushed out, actually assuming that it was some sort of a car crash, only, you know, to see those people, some people being transported to the hospital. Again, we don't know the details that led up to the shooting and what surrounded that violence, and we're still working to figure that out. Still in very active scene here. Detectives are on the scene trying to piece together the information. And once we know more, obviously, we'll get back to you.
13: Morgan, thank you for that update. And we do see police at the scene there. What have you seen them doing? Have they been walking around, going door to door, trying to talk?
5: You know what I said?
4: That's a good question. If it was just an officer involved shooting,
5: how did seven people get injured? What the hell? See, this something don't add up. And look, Bensonhurst, I'm from New York, right? That's an Italian neighborhood, like Italian Jewish neighborhood. Probably not even any black people. That's why another reason why they ain't gonna tell. See, a lot of times when it's them, they're not gonna necessarily disclose the race, But if it's one of me and you, that's all you're going to see.
4: Mm.
5: You know what I'm saying? That's white. That's white. Here.
14: Now, I did see some detectives actually going inside of one of the homes here. We're not sure if that was for going to a neighbor or if that is where the violence first occurred. But they have been going in and out, not necessarily a particular home on this block right here.
13: Got it. And again, for folks just now joining us, there's a police-involved shooting, multiple people injured. Initial reports that an injury could have led to a death. We're going to keep you updated on that. Morgan Scott at the scene on 84th Street. Morgan, one more question before we let you go.
15: We start with breaking news out of Bensonhurst. While learning more about a police-involved shooting of a man, they say attacked several children with a meat cleaver. We have team coverage tonight with News 12's Dana Burns speaking to neighbors in the community about this horrific attack. But first, we have News 12's Morgan Scott, who has been there at the scene all afternoon. She brings us the latest details on the police.
14: Year-old girl who told them that she and her siblings were stabbed by her uncle. That young girl did not know the address to the home, but police were quick to find a way here. When police arrived, one child who was not hurt led them inside where they heard screams behind a door. After kicking the door down, they saw 49-year-old Long Chen Chen holding a meat cleaver knife covered in blood, another knife in a separate room, and four young girls between the ages of 8 and 16 with severe slash and stab wounds. They ordered the man to drop the weapon several times, but when he advanced towards them instead, officers fired seven rounds.
15: Obviously, the motive behind this horrific attack is still under investigation. According to family members, though, Chen does have a history of mental illness. And we can tell you that there seems to be no prior DV history at this location.
14: Despite the unspeakable violence, everyone is expected to survive. And police say Chen was the only adult in that home. In Bensonhurst, Morgan Scott, News 12 Brooklyn.
15: Disturbing details. Thank you, Morgan, for tracking this. And we continue our team coverage with News 12's Julia Burns, who is there at the scene speaking to neighbors reacting to this scary situation. Julia?
16: Nadia, I mean, hearing those details from Morgan, scary to say the least, especially scary for this tight-knit community here in Bensonhurst. Police cars and caution tape are not what residents expected to see on their Sunday stroll here on the quiet residential road of 84th Street today. People even more shocked to hear the details behind that crime scene where police say a man stabbed four young girls with a meat cleaver. Video sent to us from people in that community shows first responders rushing into that house here on 84th Street and eventually carrying out a man on a stretcher who appears to be injured into an ambulance. Now, it's unclear if that man is who police say stabbed those girls, but we spoke with people in the area who watched police respond here today in disbelief.
17: I was shocked. I was really shocked. Like, nothing like that ever happens here. I lived here for 10 years since I was young.
4: Damn.
5: Yeah. Didn't I tell you the person wasn't black? Didn't I tell you? I told you.
4: You did say it.
5: Just by the area, how they were really careful, how they were reporting it. You know what I'm saying? I'm telling you. They reported, look at how they reported the story about Carmelo Anthony and they're reporting this. And then they want to back it up with, oh, he had mental illness. He has a history of mental illness.
4: Hmm.
5: I'm telling you. Okay, I got a question for this, though. Are they going to have a description? Are they going to hold all Asians accountable for this? Like they do us when one of us does something? Is there going to be some stereotypes and statistics coming out about this? About them, you feel me?
4: You got a point.
5: They be tripping, man. The media, man. The media. All right.
4: They do be tripping. They do be tripping on that stuff. That's why it's kind of weird, like, I just be laughing at this shit, but I'm like, yo, I just happened to see that. I said, damn, who the fuck, what the hell happened here in New York? New York got a lot of stuff going on. And of course, you know, they got a lot of stuff going on across these states with all this weather and stuff like that. But they really didn't show the picture of the guy who did this attack. So that's very interesting that they did not show the picture of the guy. So that's just interesting. Let me say this. Fargo, let me bring something up. You got a lot of storms going, a lot of things going on. People need to be careful or whatever. What's tomorrow? It's tomorrow the 8th? What's tomorrow? No, tomorrow the 7th. Let's see what happens. But I know there's been a lot of things in the media. You had brought some stuff to me earlier. Last week you had mentioned, what's the lady's name? Felicia Rashad, that's it.
5: Uh-oh.
4: So, what was your take on that?
5: Oh, that was, you know, it's a damn shame when you get, you know, I think she might be in her late 60s, 70s, something like that. She's supposed to be saying that type of stuff. She's supposed to be critiquing stuff like that. I mean, that's her, for one, she's an elder, for two, that's in her place to do that. So you're not supposed to, what, I mean, you're, for one, you're expecting her not to act like an elder, for two, you know what I'm saying? You're not, and you're expecting her to not have accountability because you don't got accountability for yourself. I think that's really corny. I think that, you know, that just says a lot and how delusional a lot of these, this generation, a lot of these females are, period. Disrespectful, ungrateful. You know, this goes to show they probably have a lot of family in their life that don't check them their damn self. Their moms and their aunts and stuff like that probably don't be checking them like that. And don't hold, be holding them accountable. So, I mean, there you go. I mean, it's a shame, you know. I don't want to hear nothing from black women. I don't want to hear nothing, man. It's like, I mean, it's sad. It's like, I'll be saying, are we evolving or devolving over here? You know what I'm saying? It's like, I mean, are people just that dumb and delusional and just that stuck in on that mindset and just that much of a follower? Because you're following what the next broad says on YouTube or on Instagram, or they're showing they living their best life. Of course, you ain't going to be showing the downside. You're not going to be showing the fucked up moments on social media. You're going to be showing all that bullshit. You know what I'm saying? Glamour and glitz and glam bullshit. So, honestly, for them to think that that lady was supposed to just like cater to them and cook them like that, I think that was whack. And, you know, for her to just act like she's not in her 60s or 70s and not supposed to just hold them accountable and not say nothing about them and critique them about it, which she is a woman, a black woman, I thought that was weird, man. Like, that just goes to show, that just says a lot about these females, man. They're not females. They're not women. They're females. You know, a real woman would have understood that and saluted her for that. And they would be thinking the same way like how she's thinking. A real woman. But they're not. They're kids. They, you know, they're females. They, you know. They, I mean, how you say that you're independent and you don't need a man, but at the same time, you talk about you want a man with money. Make that make sense. If you don't need a man, then if a dude is cool, you know what I'm saying? If he can support itself, why would it matter? But see, that just goes to show, man. People are weird. You
4: know, well, let me say this. Let me say this to you. I've seen a lot of weird shit over the last couple weeks, man. Like, really, this thing, like, I was. I kind of want to say some of these women might be fast forward no return. I'm going to tell you why.
5: Fact.
4: I was talking to a young lady today. She was telling me some things. It was the day yesterday. I forgot what day. What's up, man? How you doing? But it was so weird, man, because so she has like a thing with her I guess she got a son or whatever, and he's got like, so I guess he's about 18, 17, whatever, and he wants a tattoo or whatever. So he wants tattoo on a certain part, and she wants to make sure he got tattoo covered up, whatever. Right. I'm like, if you get himself a tattoo, I guess that's fine, but I mean, why does he have to have them? How you doing, Monell? But what I'm saying is that everybody's got this white picket fence thing right now, right? And I'm going to be on, I'm going to come back on later and we can break it down. It's white picket fence theory. Okay. You know what I mean? You know what the white picket fence thing is, right? I got to have this banging car and this, like I said, the apartment is, certain areas is $2,000 a month for an apartment. Two bedrooms and stuff. You mean like crazy. So what I'm saying is, I know people have been talking about, what is it, tariffs and all this stuff this week and all this other stuff, right? My thing is that nobody tells the consumer what they're going to, people are going to buy stuff anyway. Mm. You know what I'm saying? This price is going up. First of all, price been going up since when? The 1900s, like back at a loaf of bread be 10 cents or some shit like that, right? So I just find it comical that if it ain't getting back to when it was and your grandma and dad, and I know things, they say go up, but this stuff that went up a lot since then, right? Sugar might have been 3 cents, 4 cents, I don't know. Right? I'm just giving estimates right here, right? So what I'm saying is I don't think we really understand the stuff that's going on. But it is what it is. But I'm just saying that anybody got to buy all this crazy stuff, right? Like, people buying everything they want to say. I see people buying, I mean, like, I did have to tell one of the ladies at one of the events a couple of days ago. I did tell her I do appreciate that you got your natural hair and, I mean, nails and all that. I mean, you know, I had to tell her that. Just because of some effect of, hey, I mean, she didn't have to do it, but I told her, yeah, look, if he's 11 men, if they know the projections that they're going to buy, you're going to spend more money on this stuff in the next 5 years, it's good you already had the game. She's like, well, I don't have to have everything. I said, that's nice. Because everybody, people feel like they got to have everything. I got to have this 2025 Mercedes. I got to have this. I got to have that. I got to have this. I got that. And the more you buy, it's called a sucker economy for a reason. So you cannot get mad at when things go up, when you dictate the price, things going up by you keep on buying shit that you don't really have to have. That's what I'm saying. Mm. That's all I'm saying. So that's on you. Yeah, I mean, that's on you for that. Anybody tell you had to wear a pair of $200 shoes? I ain't wear a pair of $100 shoes in probably a decade or less. $100 shoes, you can buy 10 out, probably about 5 pair of shirts, some shit. I don't know. Just pick something. But that's all I'm saying. So people just need to know what time it is and, like, hey, yo, wake the hell up, get out your ass, watch what's going on with the weather, and please watch Going Chilling. Like I told you, this week just been a wild week. All this shooting that they've been talking about down here. And I actually tell you the truth, but they ain't talking about the shit, probably gonna get worse, right? Because, I mean, like I told you, it was spring break. Like, if the kids ain't doing nothing doing spring break, what do you think will happen? Shit happens, right? So, but they got things to do, but I just don't think they're being geared in the right way. But, so I gotta make a run. But, shout out to information, man. We didn't find yet.
5: Word, man. Salute, salute. BJ, good, you know what I'm saying? Good shit again. You know what I'm saying? Good show, good information. We definitely got to be, you know, to stay on it and, you know what I'm saying, keep definitely talking about these important topics that affect our people and affect us. See what I'm saying? And, yeah, if y'all want to, you know, tap in with me, check out my content, y'all can check me out at XX Frank Nitty XX on YouTube and also on Instagram and also Frank Jones 8115. All right? Word, man.
4: All right, let me check it out. We get him a Shaq Wild on YouTube. Shakir gets his Facebook. Yeah, and but Shaq it was on Instagram. I just want to say this. Watch these weather. They had tornado watches, places, and all this other crazy mess, right? So people be careful. Watch the flooding. Be supposed to get hit with a heavy lot of rain tomorrow. And watch out for those walls in your porches, because I had a walls chase me the other day. Hey, look. But you take your time, man.
18: Sound off on trend setting and Black people's role in society. In the world, actually. Okay. So I've noticed something. Since forever, we have been seen as top-notch when it comes to creating fashion, trends, style, music, and dance, entertainment, all that. But when it comes to serious things like building, wealth creation, politics, or anything serious in that matter, we're not even taken seriously. People in this world only look to us for party and bullshit. And I really think that's upsetting. And a lot of people need to understand that. Especially when it comes to what's going on out here in the media, how we've been portrayed. You know, before it was like, look at them funny looking N-word. See them, they're lazy, this, that, and the other. They're all bad. See, look. And now we're just seeing this party and bullshit. Flash the money, get the shoes, buy everything. And that's all we looked at as. And that's been really bothering me. Nobody takes into consideration anything introspective anymore. I mean, they used to in the 80s, like when hip hop was first coming up, when it was first on TV, you know, you had Self-Destruction, Stop the Violence movement, all that, and the knowledge with KRS-One and many other artists from all over the country, like in the West Coast. Even in the 90s, you know, you had Dungeon Family and Outkast and all them. But even Uncle Luke came in with Banned in the USA with freedom of speech issues. But it seems like all we're looked at for is where the party is at, how to have a good time and have fun and just party, really. That's it. And so it's been bothering me. Thought I'd touch a little bit on that, see if anybody can come up with why that is, or if anybody's noticed that.
19: Hello, everybody. Dr. Rick Wallace here, hanging with my ace, Dr. Michael K. Blanchard, and we together are the teachers. Now, it's kind of funny, before I get to that, Michael, we got chastised this week on my channel, and so I decided, you know, every time somebody wants to check us because we're not behaving like quintessential academicians or scholars, I get a kick out of it because the whole thing, well, somebody came on one of my posts, and I think I actually have it here. Let me pull it so I can see exactly what it said. It was kind of funny.
20: This is not the same person that
19: commented. No, I don't think it's the same person.
20: Okay, but this isn't about what you were wearing, was it?
19: Here it is. No, this is somebody else. He's upset with us because we don't know how to spell the teachers. So I don't want people teaching me anything who cannot spell the teachers. No, who cannot spell the teachers.
20: So he doesn't understand the play on words.
19: Right. It's not. Now, of course.
20: And the fact that ebonically speaking, and also the fact that I'm of Jamaican descent. And so that also plays into the word play on that. So he doesn't get any of that, I guess.
19: Well, the whole thing is there's always someone who's trying to find the negative angle on anything positive because they have nothing positive to offer. Right. The first thing I do when most people like that, I don't even give attention to. But when it does catch my a fly under my radar and I check it, the first thing I do is I go, you know me, I'm a researcher. I'm right. coming to find out about you. It's got to be something out there. I'm going to research your name. First of all, your real name isn't even up here. You got some pseudonym up here. So we're going to go with that. Then we're going to go to your channel. And you've got one video posted on your channel. And it's not a video you created. It's a video you stole from some other place with some woman singing. And it's the only video you got. You got 15 subscribers and 120 views. And so you're going to chastise me for what I do. But you know me. Right. I'm not you, Doc. I'm not the nice guy. I am not the one who forgives. You come for me, I'm going to give you the smoke.
20: Yeah, they picked the wrong one.
19: I went to him, I said, after he said that, I said, I can respect that. But you know what my concern is? I'm more concerned with the thousands of people turned off by academicians who take themselves far too seriously. My colleague, Dr. Michael Blanchard, holds multiple degrees, including a doctorate in education. I own 7 degrees, including 2 doctorates. I have written and published 24 books that span the spectrum of Black frustration in the United States and beyond. I have lectured in multiple countries on many topics, including multigenerational transmission of trauma, psychopathology as a legacy of slavery, epigenetics and psychology, and more. One of my first writing teachers taught me a lesson that has served me quite well. She said, "Son, we don't write to prove how smart we are. We write to reach those we teach." So the fact that someone is turned off by the intentional play on words or the live stream is of no consequence to me. By the way, though, you made a grammatical error in your first sentence.
20: Right.
19: You're going to come at me, you got to come totally correct.
20: Right,
19: you know,
20: right.
19: I mean, his first sentence, he's got 2 definite articles, the same definite article next to each other. But I thought, I'm like, that's what you see of everything we share. That's what you know, we're talking about this work that this man is doing, this unbelievable work. Because it came off of me promoting this.
20: Right.
19: And we're talking about this, and this is what you want to talk about, the way we spelled it. Obviously, we did it on purpose. But anyway, that's that. So let's move into rapid fire. Then we're going to introduce the world to someone I have dubbed the Prince of Wraparound Services, David Harris.
20: Absolutely.
19: What you have told me about this gentleman gets me excited, and you know why it gets me excited.
20: Oh, I know.
19: Because this is where stuff happens. This is where stuff happens. Not in the PR campaigns that tend to rape millions of dollars away from those who are really doing the work. It happens boots on the ground.
20: Absolutely.
19: Grassroots. Let me touch you. If I can't touch you, I can't feel you. And I don't mean that little, but I mean, if I can't be in your space and operate in your space, and then it's important to me too, because I spent 6 years of my life working with young males in Dallas. I worked with the Promising Youth Alliance and a young brother that's still up there out of Detroit named T.R. Berger. And the work that was done, like I told you last week, we operated in a place, in a community right there in uptown, right next to downtown, where there was a 95% female head of household ratio. That's the kind of odds we're facing. And so when you tell me what this brother's doing, I'm like, yeah, this is going to be good. So before we do that, we're going to do one real quick rapid fire topic that we're going to address. Everybody gets to weigh on. And it's, to me, I think one of the hot topics we move around. And I think it is triggering a lot of people, because a lot of people are having to face for the first time that something wasn't right with Uncle so-and-so or with Cousin so-and-so. And everybody's literally, and you know, I do this because this is what I do, mental health. I've been dealing with this for years, and I've been talking about, 20 years ago, I'm like on the phone with my colleagues. Either I call my one of my colleagues, I'm like, dude, either every black woman who has ever been molested as a child decided to call me, or we've got a problem. Because every black woman I work with, when we go far enough back and we dig far enough into her childhood, we've got an issue. And his response to me, no, Doc, it ain't just you. So then we start looking at how prevalent is this? And then here we are now talking about Deja Hoosier book and Michael Hoosier book, the 18-year-old who married her 61-year-old stepfather / godfather. And all of the things that goes on with that. If you haven't know, guys, look that up. But we're talking about an 18-year-old who has obviously been in a sexual relationship with this man for at least 2 years. They got a 2-year-old kid. Well, an 18-month-old kid. So roughly they've been messing around for at least 2 years. They have an 18-month-old. And so obviously he groomed her up to this point. He had a relationship with her mom when she was a little girl. And then when the relationship ended with the mom, who was very dysfunctional and weighed down with drug use, here he comes. And he's supposed to be taking care of her. He's supposed to be covering her. He's supposed to be the functioning male in the dynamic, because dad is absent. Another dynamic we always talk about. Dad is absent. Mom is dysfunctional and totally incapable of being what she needs to be. She's out there exposed. And what does he do? He exploits the opportunity that was presented to him to really truly man up. So, Doc, you've been seeing it because you kind of told me you saw it a little bit. I mean, you know, talk to me, man. What's on your mind?
20: Man, it angers me because, you know, I have four daughters, 25, 22, 19, and 13. And, man, just like you, I've done everything I can possibly do to protect my daughters. I mean, I never have even let any of my daughters spend the night at even family members' homes, because I know the type of stuff that goes on. Having been a police officer for 10 years, I've seen molestation and kids that have been exploited and sexually abused. And most of that time, it's from close family and friends. And having been a police officer and knowing that, I have never allowed my daughters to be harmed in that way. You know, so it hits home with me, man, you know, having four daughters, you know, and then having someone that looks like you that is a predator, you know, and it's tough, man. You know, it's tough to see that, you know.
19: Okay. So, Brother Harris, Brother David.
1: Yes, sir.
19: Somebody that's active in the community, someone that functions from every piece of information I've gotten about you, that functions as a black man. And I use that term with great specificity. I don't think many of us are functioning, enough of us are functioning as black men. Black males, oh, we got plenty of those. But black men, we need more of those. But I mean, I don't even have to ask, where are you on this? I can tell you without ever having asked you the question. But what do you have to say about it?
1: Okay. First of all, I was not aware of it, and I tried to pride myself to be aware of, you know, of what's going on from world events and local. But just from hearing it, it disturbs me. As Dr. Blanchard, I have two daughters and a son. And like Dr. Blanchard, and I'm assuming you as well, sir, we had fathers. I know there are many people in our neighborhoods that don't had or did not have fathers growing up. We had fathers. And when you use the term men, I am with you. That carries a specific connotation. And what we saw growing up in our neighborhoods, not hoods, neighborhoods, were men that provided, that took care of their families, that led by example. This is not what a man would do. Number one, you do not touch a child, okay? This child is 18 and a family member. So the level of psychology that we would be dealing with this guy is totally lost on me. So I can't even convey my level of disgust for someone, sickness or otherwise. I know they claim it's sickness. You guys spoke on the R. Kelly situation on a previous show. I understand that's there, but I cannot give that a pass. That's a child.
19: Exactly. And it's important to understand that, yes, I do believe that ephebophilia and pedophilia, which are distinct, are both illnesses and sicknesses. It takes you away from the norm of social structure and healthy and whole relationships. And so obviously it has a detrimental effect. And we talk about daughters. I have 8.
1: Oh, my goodness.
19: And 5 boys who are literally trained to kill. And I'm not exaggerating. I ain't raised no chumps. If you mess with them girls, they gonna come see you. Before I get to you, they gonna come see you. And my whole thing is this. Again, my kids lose their mind. I tell everybody all the time, you know what the favorite phrase in my house is? Oh my God. Because that comes after I tell them no. I want to go over here. Nope. Oh my God. We don't ever get to do. Oh my God. Well, I'm sorry. My job is not to be your friend. My job is not to sit up and make sure you're happy. My job is to make sure you're safe, you're functional, and that you make it to adulthood with a very good chance of surviving and thriving in this world. My job is, I want to see you smile as much as possible. So I'm going to give you everything I possibly can within reason. But I don't have to turn you loose to go do something where you can't see the danger, but I can. So, no. Oh, my, they go storming out. But I tell everybody all the time, I got 8 of them, and none of them are the boss of me. And my wife would argue, whatever you say, because that there's one. She'll be 17 next Saturday. That one, she's giving me every bit of what I can handle. I'm like, man. But she still knows. But the oldest is 36, the youngest is 7.
1: Oh, wow.
19: And, you know, so I've been doing this a long time. And one of the greatest prides that I hold is loving those babies. And people forgot, she's 36. Yes, she's still a baby. And watch her, how she interacts with me. She interacts with me like a baby. Her husband, oh, here come your daddy. Here come the whole baby act now. She just got through drilling me on 50 million things, holding me to the wall, and now she's a baby again. And, you know, but, you know, I love my son-in-law, man. You know, she chose somebody that loved her the way I did. That's the importance of the role of a father is, you know, the my daughters who are married their first. And those two were pretty selective right out the box. Like, you know, people wondering what's wrong with them. They don't like boys. No, they like boys. It's something they're looking for. And at the time I didn't know what it was, but it's something they look, and when they found it, they held on to it. My 36-year-old been married 14 years.
1: Wow.
19: And so, and you know, and like, you know, my son-in-law calls me, we talk. That type of situation. So, you know, this whole idea of you take a baby, you know, I can't even, you know, because I have a 36-year-old daughter, you know, I'm married and you know how I am about my wife. So I'm not even looking outside of my marriage. But before I met my wife, anybody in my daughter's age range, I'm not looking at because I don't see them the same. You know, and, you know, she came on early in life. You know, I started early. You know, I thank God that I'm able to do what I was able to do. Thank God that, you know, I was able to take care of a family starting so early, because that could have turned out bad financially. But that's that, man. It's amazing to me that, but I guess the problem I have, and I'm going to go ahead and let it go because I'm starting to get upset. The problem I have is how it's just flowing. You know, people are weighing in on it. But why hasn't anybody touched this dude yet?
1: Right.
19: You know, that's how I'm thinking. Like, that was a code growing up. Certain things, women were off limits, elderly were off limits, and children were off limits. If you, the worst thug out there caught you doing anything to a child or woman, you were about to get the business. Now, I mean, it's safe. because I counsel people, I see situations where the predator is more protected than the victim.
20: Yep.
1: Yeah.
19: Yeah. So that's got to change. But Doc, it's your show from here on out. I'm about to sit back, and we're about to introduce the world to a person we need, a person we need in every city. And like you said, there is a person. You said this earlier before we came on. There's a person like this in every city. If there's a person like this in every city, I need to find mine in Houston, because that's who I want to connect with.
20: Right, right. So, yeah, Doc, and to the viewers, about 10 months ago when I released my first two books, the Black Book of Lamentations and a community research guide to student persistence. I had a mutual friend of David and I, who we grew up with, that reached out to me, and he said, you know, you're talking about wraparound services, you know, and of course, wraparound services, anything we do as people to help people grow professionally, personally, educationally. You know, it can be life skills, food scarcity programs, business development, mental health, educational tutoring, and so on. They said, hey, this guy that I know is doing all of that. And so my gentleman's name was Darren Burns. David knows who he is. He went to high school with him, and I went to middle school with him. And he lives in L.A. And he said, man, you need to get with this brother here. He's doing everything that you mentioned in your book. And you know, the Book of Black Lamentations is a book of solutions from grassroots people like David. You know, and that's one of the things I wanted to do in that book, David, was highlight people like yourselves and put quotes in there from who I call grassroots scholars. You and I had chatted a bit a few days ago, and you mentioned that you didn't have the doctorate. Well, you don't need the doctorate, brother, because the people that are going to make this change, the people that are going to move us to where we need to be, are people like you, not people like Doc and I. You know, we can help facilitate. We can be part of the solution, but we're not the entire solution. And Doc and I actually learned from boots on the ground, grassroots people. I'm talking about real grassroots people, not, you know, not the keyboard gangsters and the keyboard activists that you never see in the community. We're talking about people like you that are boots on the ground. So that's one of the reasons why I wanted to bring you on and bring others on the show. To give people an idea of what people are doing out there. Maybe they can join you, they can support you, and then also to let people know that, you know, anybody can do this work, man. You know, just like we talked about earlier with our mentor, Charles Martin in South Bend, Indiana, who was a one-man wraparound service program. You know, he was the reason why I went to college. He was the reason why I finished college, because my last year, I did not have the money to go back, Dr. Rick. And this man went out and found the money for me to go back and finish my senior year at Indiana University. So there are people out there that are already doing this work. So again, I wanted to bring you on for that. So the first thing I wanted you to talk about your next level innovations. That's a minority business development program that you're working on. And that's paramount, man, because I know Dr. Rick talks about this a lot, and a lot of people talk about it, that we don't have enough Black businesses. We're not giving our people alternatives. You know, when we say shop Black or buy Black, there aren't enough alternatives out there for us to do that. And there aren't enough businesses out there to employ our people. When we say we want our people to work in their own behalf, and we want our people to be independent, we need businesses that are employing people, because Doc will tell you 90% of the business we have out there don't even employ 10 people and have no benefits. So talk a little bit about what you're doing with the minority business development.
1: Well, thank you so much for the opportunity to both of you. And me and my business partner, his name is Anthony Alford. We started this because, you know, you mentioned our show. We're big on definitions when it comes to education, because if you can't define something, you know, you really don't really understand it or can't use it in the proper context. So we started this with definitions, and Next Level Innovations was started because of the term economics. Okay, economics is everything. You know, our struggle is not only a psychological struggle, but also an economic struggle. That is the one thing that we believed we were deprived of or tried or prevented from rising. It's not that we haven't achieved economic success, even with all the heartache and everything thrown at us through our time here, and we still managed to achieve. So if I may, you know, the definition that I found of economics was the study of the production, consumption, and transfer of wealth. So as Black people, if you're talking about the Black Wall Street, if you're talking about, you know, Chicago at a time, even all of these places, we have built up economic wealth, but it was taken from us. And our drive is, we spend billions of dollars a year. We want to channel that. So Next Level Innovations was developed to try to help the Black businesses to funnel our funds, if not anyone else's, toward these Black businesses so that we can become somewhat self-reliant and build up our economic base once again. That's what it's all about, is business. We have to be in business on multiple levels. That's why we call it Next Level Innovations, from education to, you know, I mean, our clothing, our entertainment. We participate in everything, but we own a little of nothing.
20: Uh-oh. Doc, I see you. I see your brain is churning there, man. I know you got something to say. Go ahead.
1: Ownership.
3: Ooh. When he said that, the first thing that popped in my mind was the research I did with the beauty supply industry. Beauty supply industry. The last time I did the numbers was a $15 billion a year industry. Out of that $15 billion, 96% of the revenue was generated from Black pockets.
1: That's right.
3: That's $14.4 billion we're putting into a $15 billion a year industry, and we have roughly 3-5% ownership.
1: Hmm. Dr. Wallace, that they won't even allow us to crack into.
3: And that the reason that you can't crack is, again, because we don't understand economics. Every time someone tries to teach us economics and how it operates, even in a business scale where you're talking about supply and demand, we don't get it. We don't get vertical economics. Vertical economics says I can't thrive in an industry where I am a retail shop when I have no influence or control on manufacturing and distribution. What happens is whoever has control on manufacturing and distribution, if they understand anything, are going to look out for those within their enclave first. Asians are controlling that industry, and Asians are giving retailers at the retail level price breaks that they're not giving Black owners and non-Asians, that we can't compete. If you can buy the same thing I'm selling for $3 for a dollar, we don't have the cohesiveness in our community to spend the extra two.
1: Right. That is a basic education in class that I probably should pay you some tuition for. Because that is exactly it. When you talk about economics to a lot of young people in our communities, it's like their eyes glaze over and they don't really get it. But the key part of that that definition that I love is when they say they study the transfer of wealth. Well, you transfer your wealth every time one of our sisters goes in there and drops $60 or $100 on hair products or hair or nails. You are transferring your wealth every time we spend a dime. I talk to these young kids. I saw a young guy, my business partner said a young guy was bragging on he had some $700-$800 tennis shoes on. And I talked to another young brother who had just bought some new Nikes, and I asked him the question. He told me how much he paid for them. And I simply asked him, had you ever considered buying some stock in Nike? And he was like, no, what would I do that for? I said, well, at least you would get some type of return on your investment. So economics, everything around us, this laptop, these headphones, the hat you wear, the shirt, you know, we wear, everything somebody had to produce. Somebody got paid for, and it's making somebody some money.
3: Right. Our horizontal movement on the economic spectrum is far too frequent and far too volumatic. What I mean by that is, if you look at the Jewish community, if you look at the Asian community, if you even look at the Latino community,
1: that's right.
3: What you watch is they're constantly moving vertical, not just in one industry, but in every industry. Their dollar bounces multiple times within their community because they're going to spend in their community first. Now, the only time that they come out of their community is when there's something they really

0: discretionary. Now, there are certain things that we just don't have to offer our people, and they're going to have to get it. You know, until we have utility companies, until we have things like that, we're going to have to spend certain. But when you go over there and you spend money on things that you don't need or that you can get in the Black community, you are literally financing your own demise.
1: Absolutely. That is why, and Dr. Blanchard, you can speak to this. That is why you are absolutely correct. I say all the time, I'm not anti any group. I am pro-Black. I want to see my people do well, not at the disparagement of any other group. But when I see this, it baffles me as to how we've been able to witness this. And I understand the psychological and your book that I'm definitely going to order, you know, Born in Captivity, and the term psychopathology, you know, I had to look it up. I look up everything, you know, as we are victims of the chains, the psychological chains from slavery and everything that we went through are alive and well. The physical bonds may be broken. We, to a degree, we can go and move, but that is still with us. And it just baffles me. They study us. Everyone that comes to this country, even my African brothers that I speak to on a regular basis, which Dr. Blanchard and Dr. Wallace, you might can speak to this, but we don't really have a relationship with the people from Africa that come here. Even they create their own economic strongholds. They have community stores. They service their people. So do the Indians, people from India. As you said, people from Asia, obviously the Hispanic community. All of them have come here, saw the system, how it operates, and take full advantage of it economically. And one of the big things, and I'll conclude, is we're not building anything. Why are our communities the same? You know, we don't pick up a hammer. You know, we don't consider the manufacturing of products and services. We used to, but we're not building anything.
0: Doc, I'm gonna swing this to you, but you to the point that you make about those who come from Africa specifically, because we're often, as descendants of American of U.S. slaves, we are often compared to our African counterparts, and you know, especially those out of Ghana, Nigeria, and a bunch of different places in Western Africa, who come here and seem to thrive and do better than we do economically. And what we have to understand is success is 80% psychology. You can take a person with a poor plan and a poor start, but have unbelievable psychology and an unbelievable belief in how things work and an understanding of application, and they will still perform. You can take a person with a great plan, put them in there, and they don't have the right psychology, and they will flop around and flounder. The thing is, Africans don't come here with the experience burdened down over generations in psychology and the view of a white system, a white racial caste system. As whites, Africans from Nigeria have a different perspective because they dealt with colonialization, but they didn't deal with slavery. They didn't deal with the total extraction of their VIPs, their values, their interests, their principles, their identity, their spirituality, their name. They never had that completely stripped away. The reason that immigrants can come here regardless of race and thrive is they come here with a history. They come here with a heritage. That's why if you watch Asians, they normally predominantly operate in enclaves so they can protect their history. They can protect their identity. They can guard against full-on domestication of their youth. They will, in some instances, send their children back if they feel they're being too domesticated by the system. Why? Because it's in the heritage that they come from, that we were once these people, and this is what we did. We can do this because we've already did that. We have a direct connectivity that nothing is impossible based on our history. Now, that's been stripped from us. If you trace us back and you don't provide a connectivity, we stop at slavery. And so at our very best, we got out of slavery because they gave it to us. They don't tell us about those of us who fought for it. They don't highlight those of us

0: who brought that pain that they don't want to talk about. They dumb it down and marginalized in Nate's movie about Nat Turner. They definitely don't want us talking about what they did over in Haiti. You know, they don't want that part of our history. They don't want to talk about how many they talk. Okay, y'all will talk about Nat Turner. Y'all can talk about Nat Turner. Please don't talk about the at least other 1,800 insurrections that took place. Your people didn't go quietly into the night. We had some people who were not going to give up their freedom. But what happens is those are the people they killed. So the ones that survived were the ones who weren't winning the fight. So we descending from a people who were broken. The psychology was broken. So we have a pathology of surrender, a pathology of inferiority complex, a pathology of self-hatred. We're still trying to fit into a system that wasn't built for us. And we're frustrated because we don't measure up to the Eurocentric idea of what's beautiful. We don't measure up to the Eurocentric idea of what's classy. We don't measure up with the Eurocentric idea of what's professional. We're still trying to get our hair to fit and mix into how they wear their hair. And it's never going to happen because that's the one and one of the most powerful, unique displays of who we are that you can have. The melanin in our skin and the way our hair grows. None of you can emulate it. All of y'all are similar. No melanin, predominantly straight to wavy hair. This peasy thing that we got going on, you can't emulate.
1: That's why I have this afro.
0: Right. But what happens is they'll convince you that their way is better. While they're studying trying to be like you, they're over there getting all kind of work done in Brazil and South America to look like us while they're telling us we're ugly. And if we're not careful, we're buying into it. Why? Identity crisis. Doc?
2: Yeah, I mean, this is why lineage and culture and lived experiences are all important. I talk about that a lot, you know. When Dr. Wallace talked about the differences between Africans and other people in the Caribbean and throughout the African diaspora, we all have different lineages and culture and lived experiences. Some similarities, but we do have some differences. And he just spelled out the differences that kind of impact how well we can do in America when we have other folks that come over here and say, well, hey, how come you all can't do this? How come you all can't do that? You know, we have a different lineage and culture and lived experience and history. So there's not too much more that I can add to that.
0: There's something called, there are two terms I want to introduce. Learned helplessness and vicarious learned helplessness. Learned helplessness is trying something over and over again and never achieving it and eventually coming to the conclusion that you can't do anything about it. Vicarious learned helplessness is simply watching somebody else try for so long and not do it. You don't even try. We're dealing with both. We're dealing with a situation where we've never been able to overcome. Shoot, like you said, you talk about Tulsa, Black Wall Street. You talk about Rosewood in Florida. You talk about Slocum in Texas. You talk about East St. Louis. You talk about Wilmington, North Carolina. You talk about East Chicago. You talk about places where we were thriving, we were building, and they always came up with a reason to come tear it down. And I tell people all the time that a big part of that was we mastered economic science. We knew how to stack dollars. We knew how to circulate dollars. We knew how to do that. What we didn't have was military science. We didn't understand the idea of protecting our enclave through allies. You have to have allies. You take some of that money and line the pockets of politicians. You take some of that money and line the pocket. Those who don't look like us, who can protect us, when you are a small enclave and they are a big enclave, you got to have allies within the enemy. We didn't know how to play that game. And so we are over here, and when they decided, they came for every time, and most of the time it was a white woman weaponizing her whiteness. Think about it. The easiest go-to, you did that to that woman. All you had to do was look at her. Emmett Till supposedly whistled. Come to find out, years later, She's admitted he didn't. He didn't do anything to her. She just got in her feelings about something about nothing, and he died. But that's what happened to us. So how many times did that happen before you start sitting up and saying, I ain't going to be that person that's going to go out there and try?
1: Oh, man. You know, you mentioned something in your first podcast. You said strategy, strategic, and protocols. And we know how they operate, and everything you said is absolutely correct. But there comes a time when we're talking about men and business and protecting our communities that you do have to, now that we know, I agree all of this transpired over this time period, but now we do know what happened, what we are capable of. We are trying to raise up these businesses, these small businesses, and teach our children that this is the way to go. As you said, we are raising men. We are supposed to be raising men. And I did interviews with young men around the city, and specifically Dr. Wallace and Dr. Blanchard asked that question. What is your definition of a man? Hmm. And some of the answers that I got, you know, were, you know, it was typical. Every now and then you got the, you know, the provider, you know, the things that we associated with. But that question, a lot of our young men don't really have a solid answer. So when it comes to economics and everything that happened, as you said, no, we don't have a military strategy. We don't even have a community strategy, it seems, for the most part. So therefore, our ability to construct economic power and wealth, we're not even going to discuss the educational aspects, which, you know, I'll get into, you know, for my part, you know, in regards to the nonprofit, but the educational, I respect you two gentlemen because of the educational credentials that you have. No one can make you feel inferior, no matter what. And too many of us, I think we are losing that psychological game. And I would welcome anything you have to offer as to how we can overcome ourselves, our own mentality. How do we break free from that? Because if we don't, I don't see how we'll reach critical mass to get enough of us together to lift us all up.
2: Doc, he said, you heard him say critical mass, right?
0: You saw me smile. Critical mass is my 20th book. But something I want to touch on before I elaborate on what you said, because you hit the nail on the head. We got to define manhood. But what I want to tell you is, I didn't know my dad. First time I met my father was at his funeral. But I was reared by my great-grandfather. Adopted by my great-grandfather and my great-grandmother. So I was literally reared by my grandmother's parents. And I used to talk mad noise to my grandmother. Like, you can't tell me nothing. You're just my sister. You know, just, you know, talking in a playful way. But, you know, legally, she's my sister. Your parents adopted me. You know, and which is crazy. But the reason I said that is this, because it's something you said. I want to make sure we frame that right. You talked about why you respect us and there was a credentials and all. Let me tell you something. The man I have the utmost respect for, who taught me everything about manhood, had a second grade education. I'm proud to be a person that went out and did what I did in the academic world. I'm proud to know people with credentials like Dr. Blanchard and a number of other Black brothers I know who have doctorate degrees. But my respect for you is equal. For a different reason. I don't see you as anything less because you don't have the credentials. Matter of fact, I have a love for you, brother, that's connected to what I know most. A man that just knew what a man was supposed to be and walked in it. And my grandfather with a second grade education, when he took us back to Louisiana, the part he was from, which you had to know was racist. The respect that Black man got when he walked into white establishments blew my mind, because he never bent, he never folded, he never squinched. That's where I got that part of it from. You can strip all of the education from me and I'm still coming. That you can take out that I'm still coming, because I was a man before I got it. And that's what we need. That's what Black Men Lead is about. It's about socializing young Black men into the true nature of manhood. The first thing we teach young boys, you will never disrespect a Black woman, a Black female, regardless of age. You will always provide a safe space for a Black woman. It should be where our women could be in a situation where they're feeling a little uncomfortable, and it just takes one brother to get on the bus, or one brother to get on the train, or one brother to get in the room, and all of a sudden she say, shoot, they can mess with me now. It's gonna get, we gonna set it off up here. Me and him, we gonna set it off, because that's the kind of men we need to be. Then we need to start understanding the importance of owning our own. Because the more we own, the less we fear their opinion of us. Less we care about what they think about what we do and what we say. When our livelihood stops depending upon them, that's when we start walking with our chest out. But as long as we got to go to them and say, we need a job, can you please? Then they sit up and say, well, you know what? I saw you on YouTube and you were saying this. You can't do that anymore. Well, you know what? Hey, Rick. Hey, man, I want to come back on your show, but I'm going to have to tone it down. My boss son. And I'm sitting there and I'm going, but I understand. Until we can give you a space where you can walk it out, I get it. You got to feed the family. But that goes to the core of the matter. We need to own our own. We need to build our own. We need to sit up and inculcate into the minds of our people at a very early age. You are capable. Stop looking outside of yourself. Start walking in who you are. Start ushering in the gifts. Malcolm said this. Malcolm said another autodidact, a reason you should walk with your... Malcolm didn't have no degrees. And Malcolm walked and he was unbelievable. Another autodidact that I absolutely have a mad passion for, Dr. John Howard Clark. I mean, you ain't got to attend their schools and get their degrees in order to walk this. You just got to know what you're doing, and you got to put in the work. You got to publish the work. You got to be able to do the research. We happen to go to different institutions and do it a certain way, and we got it. But I tell you what, I knew this man before he had a doctorate. He was a beast then. He was a beast then. We were entertaining and having conversations then. You know, okay, let's make it official. All right. So he made it official. He was a beast already. That's my thing. I don't want to make it seem like because some of us are here, that's just, we're going to be the ones who underwrite and sit up and lay it out. Because I'm actually doing a live stream on critical race theory after we finish this. That's what we're going to do. We're going to sit up and we're going to close in all the corridors on the true knowledge and the things that need to be ironed out in fact, in theory. But the people who are going to make it happen are the people who are boots on the ground. Now, that's kind of weird with us because we do both. You know, we're writing the papers, but we're out there in the hood too. So, but what I'm saying, I said all that to say, brother, you don't have to walk in those people's place to be the beast that you are. And so walk proudly. And like I said, I'm honored that you feel a certain way, but you should also be honored because I feel the same way about you.
1: Oh, and I absolutely do. And let me just clarify quickly. I absolutely do. And I appreciate you saying that. And you are right. It takes all of these levels. And that's, I guess, what I'm trying to convey is you guys have that level. We have all of these levels. It's going to take all of these levels. In any corporation or business, you need people that have expertise or experience or whatever in all different aspects and levels. And your piece of the puzzle, I look at because that's what they value. It's one of the pieces that they value. And we just need some of us, you are correct, some of us on that level as well as the other. So I really appreciate you saying that. I'm honored beyond belief, and thank you very much for that. But I totally get what you're saying.
2: Hey, Doc, you know, that's why I always say the greatest education that I ever gave was the one I gave to myself. It's not the institutional degrees, man. It's, you know, David, when I graduated from Indiana University, I came out and knew absolutely nothing about myself, man. And so I started studying. I studied for a 10-year period, man, just continued on up until now. And so, you know, I tell people all the time, the greatest knowledge you can get is that which you give yourself, not what you're going to get from an institution, because when you get it from an institution, you will be educated from a position of you serving their interests and not ours. And that's what we need. That's why we also need it. You know, we need businesses, but we also need schools and universities and all of that as well, so that we can begin to put out people who are serving the best interests of Black folks first.
1: Thank you for that.
2: Yeah, so David, I want you to pivot a little bit, man. You know, okay. We were talking about your the minority business development, and that's paramount, man. I mean, that's what we all should be doing, man. We should all be trying to start businesses and support Black businesses. And one of the things that you have is, and it's very ironic at this time because we know what's going on at the seaports and everything with everything being backed up in the supply chain. You have a business called Next Level Logistics. Could you maybe briefly, you know, maybe not a whole lot of time, but just tell us a little bit about what you're doing with the commercial freight transport?
1: Yes, sir. It's called Next Level 2 Logistics, and it was a subsidiary and a spinoff because me and my partner both have our CDLs and have driven trucks along with other things. And ironically, it's one of the few industries where if you do not hold certain skills, technical or educationally, that you can make a good living. You can make six figures in this industry. And so many of our young people, depending on if you have any type of criminal background or anything in your past, is something that you can still get into and you can support yourself and your family. So we have a couple of trucks rolling right now. We started it about a year ago and we're making some really good money. We're looking to bring, you know, some other people in. And when you spoke about the supply chain glut that's going on right now, I mean, before these self-driving vehicles come in and all of the other arenas that they're trying to cut people out of their livelihood, this is a way for many young brothers who do not want to participate in the corporate system to be your own owner. You can be an owner. You can be an owner operator.
2: Absolutely.
1: You and another friend of yours can create your own little LLC and business. There are government contracts out there, military contracts out there, the port authorities. There is a lot of ways that you can transport goods and make some really good money off of it. And that's just one of the ways that we use to fund our other ventures, is the money that we make from that. So that was one of our first steps into our own ownership as we attempt to help other businesses.
2: Absolutely. I've met some brothers down here who got into Amazon Logistics. I'm sure you're probably familiar with that as well. Mm-hmm. Amazon Logistics only takes an investment of about $30,000. And, you know, you can have anywhere between 5 or 10 trucks, you know, the little purple trucks we see that say Amazon on the side of them. You know, those are independent companies that are out there are run transporting goods and services as well. So that's another opportunity people can look up online. And like I said, 30,000 gets you started, you know, and that's not too much of an investment. You know, you can come up with that.
1: So no, it's not.
2: That? Yeah.
1: It's a lot of money to be made out there. And like I said, you're your own boss. You know, you can do what you need to do, and hopefully you can do it. Hopefully like what we're doing and use it to fund other ventures that you would want to go into.
2: So I know you're also doing, you have a non-for-profit called Urban Economics. Tell us a little bit about that and maybe the challenges of being a non-for-profit. You and I talked about that, how, you know, sometimes the grant money that you get can limit the type of curriculum that you can put out. You know, some people like to deal with it, some people don't. But tell us a little bit about urban economics.
1: Well, we started Urban Economics Institute primarily for what we talked about earlier with next level innovations. It's to our community needs support outside of the traditional educational system. So one of our programs we like to call supplemental education. So as we know what's going on, you know, with educational systems and school boards across the country, from CRT, what they're teaching, right? So when our kids come home, we're trying to provide an environment either on the weekend or even after school where they can share with us. We need to know what they're learning so that we can share other aspects that they're not given. We kind of look at it as like going to GNC, you know, to get vitamin supplements. Well, we're going to give you some educational supplements, some historical supplements, you know, and I think that's where you gentlemen would really come in at. And as we, from your books, from everything that we learned, so that we can tell our kids, okay, this is what you were told, but let me give you some additional information, some additional either truths, some ways that you can go. And another one of our big programs is called the Build a Village Project. They took all of the shop classes and everything out of schools. So our kids don't build anything. They don't have a hammer in their hand. They don't even build a birdhouse or a doghouse. So their introduction into the sciences, into STEM, into engineering, you know, we used to play with Legos and stuff. They don't even do that.
2: Right.
1: So it's dealing with the economics, but trying to get our kids from kindergarten, preschool, and up to get a hold of them. As one brother, and forgive me, his name escapes me, he said the first one to a child's mind is the winner. Mm. So they get to our kids early. Our kids are in pre-K. If they're in daycare, why does that daycare not have a curriculum, especially for our young Black kids? If they're not getting it at home, we have to give it to them somehow.
2: Absolutely. Absolutely. I call it deprogramming. You have to deprogram them.
1: That's what Urban Economics Institute and our programs are all about, from creatively exposing our kids, as I said, supplemental education, the Build a Village, you know, getting to them and creating environments in their neighborhoods.
2: Absolutely.
1: So that other kids can see, you know, if other kids see you doing something, they're going to be at least a little bit curious. They might say, oh, this and that, but if they continue and they see you doing something.
0: What we're looking at and why it's such a challenge is dysfunction and mediocrity have been normalized. And so when you see somebody stepping out and aspiring to do something beyond what is average, it is awkward in how you perceive it and how you see it. And we have a tendency as a human race to attack what we are not familiar with. So we literally will become aggressive and vitriolic towards those who are aspiring to something because it's not normal. And what's normal is being average. And so the first thing you do, the person who says the first one to a child's mind is the winner is absolutely correct. That's why Malcolm told us, don't let those people sit up there and educate your kids. Who in their right mind sits up and lets their enemy educate their children? What in your mind makes you think that they're going to educate your kids to compete with their kids for limited resources?
2: Absolutely.
0: Okay, that's the first thing. Second thing is, it's our responsibility to do that. Mm-hmm. It's our responsibility. By the time Sister Latava told us this, man, a couple of weeks ago, when she stood up and said, I can remember when my oldest daughter saw her first white person. Can you really grasp that you were that committed to how you were going to raise your kids that you didn't even expose them to a white person? Much less a white school or white ideology, anything Eurocentric. You can literally remember the first time you saw a white person. That's a level of commitment that we don't see because we've been trained. And you got to think, man, a part of our coming out as Blacks was being accepted into their enclaves. That's why Dr. King says, I fear I have integrated my people into a burning house. We in here, but guess what? We done got in here and found out it wasn't built for us. Now what? And that's the problem, is you go off into this thing and you're looking and you're going, man, I want, my whole thing is, don't aspire to them. Let them be them. Because they're going to, as mediocre as I may look at some and say, y'all ain't all that, no way. You really, I ain't really feeling y'all all that. But I tell you what, you're going to be a better white, the least of you going to be a better white man than I'm going to be. So I'm not going to even try to be a white man. But you can't come over here and touch me being a black man. So I'm going to find my strengths as a black man. I'm going to sink into my identity as a black man. I'm going to become unapologetically a black man. Why? Because that's where I thrive. You can't come in this space and beat me being a black man. So here I am. I don't feel inferior in my blackness. I own it. I stand in it. I walk in it. I speak it. That's where you got to sit up and be. In your place, in your zone. They've got us living to live in their zones where they thrive, where they got all the things set up for them. And we over there, we want to, man, I strive so hard. Man, I've been on this job for 15 years. And every time I come around, here comes somebody. They've been here 2 years. Some white person come. They've been here 2 years and they get the promotion. That promotion was theirs before your ass got there. It was never yours. Don't promote yourself. Start your own business. You may make a little less money, but guess what? You're not going to fire you. And that's what we got to do.
1: Can I add something to that? What you said, the striving for excellence, you know, striving that you mentioned. And part of what we're doing, you mentioned your family, your wife, your family. Dr. Blanchard, you've talked about your family, what you posted regarding your father coming over here. I remember the coin, you know, that you wrote about, that he gave one of the young men that you wrote about. That striving for excellence. It's lost upon me how we don't appreciate that you're married, you have a family, you raised your kids. As you said, Dr. Wallace, you know, you did everything you could and you did to raise, and proud that you were able to take care of your family. Why would I look at, and so many in our communities don't look at that as they call the nuclear family structure, but that is who we are. And part of what we're trying to do is to reinstitute the value of that. You know, you can look at your kids and, you know, you can look back. You're married. You stayed married. How is that something not to be emulated? And we've been convinced that being single or I don't need this or need that, we're doing their work for them by destroying what we really and who we really are. As you said, we are not that group of individuals, and our values and the principles that were instilled in us by the Charles Martins, by your grandfather, that should be paramount, and somehow it's not. So that's a big part of what the Urban Economics Institute, that familial structure has to be rebuilt. Which is why I say it's time to reconnect the neighbor with the hood. You know, we grew up in neighborhoods. We grew up in communities.
0: My wife and I talk about that all the time. It's like, I remember growing up in a hood, a neighborhood, a community. And it's so different now, because we talk about the fact that we literally don't know the name of the neighbor across the street, two houses down. Barely know the name of the neighbors live next door. When I grew up, I can go five blocks over, four blocks to the left, play with my friend, and get to doing something that he's able to do because his parents don't have a problem with it, but my mom does. That lady knows what my mama's rules are. Five blocks over, four blocks to the left, she comes out on the porch. Rick Wallace, You know Miss Wallace don't play that. Do you want me to go around there and tell her what to do? Now, it's okay for her kids to do it, but she's not going to let me do what my mom says I can't do. That's community. That means I can be anywhere in that neighborhood. Somebody knows me and knows my parents.
1: That's right.
0: And that's something we don't have now. Now we've got an individualized mindset. You better not say anything to my kids. So nobody can correct them. Nobody can talk to them. They're untouchable, unteachable, and headed straight for the penitentiary.
1: Yes.
0: And we don't see that they've literally constructed that to be that way.
1: Yes.
0: They set it up. And then set up, they understood. I don't know if you're familiar with what is it called? Experiment 25. I've got it laying around here somewhere. But it was an experiment that was done over and over again from the 1950s to 1970, where a guy experimented over and over again with rats. And the idea is that most people know rats reproduce at a rapid rate, and they just keep reproducing. So the idea is that he's going to create this enclave where he literally created an environment where he built it. The first time, he built it on somebody's property. But he built it upon acres, and he took only he only seeded this with, I think, 5 pregnant rats. So when he seeded it, every rat had their own condominium, literally. Their own little space where they can go kick back. Unlimited food. They didn't lack anything. The harmony was there. They multiplied. They prospered. Then he noticed something. After it got up roughly around 200 to 300, some things started to happen. It got crowded. Food became scarcity. Criminal behavior started to pick up. Homosexuality became a part of the complex. There were literally rats that would only sit up and hunt one another of the same species. Something that wasn't natural and normal in the beginning. Another thing happened. That were the ones he called the beautiful ones. They got so consumed with themselves, they stopped mating. All they want to do is sit up, lick, and groom themselves and look at themselves. They were no use to anything. They weren't reproducing. What happened is after it topped out at 600, but then they started killing each other, stopped producing. So a part of them weren't producing. Another part couldn't produce because they were trying to mate with each other, same species. And the others had became downright gangster killers. And what he found out is it dropped down to 100 and something, and it never got back over 167, no matter what they did. So they had actually learned a counterproductive behavior that even when the environment returned to idyllic, the behavior never returned. Mm. He repeated this like 30 times over 30-some years and got the same results every time. You don't think they were paying attention to those studies? And all we got to do is put them in an environment where they can't thrive, where it's less resources than it is people, and watch them turn in on one another. You don't think that those ghettos were created on purpose? You don't think that the distrust that the black woman has for the black man wasn't seeded on purpose? You don't think the ability that that black men seem to have to blow my mind to blame the black woman for everything under the sun wasn't a part of this construct? That's what we've got to be aware of. That's what we've got to understand. We don't need to understand what they did for the purpose of whining and complaining about it. We need to know what they did so we can undo it.
1: Dr. Wallace, I like to say when people, we used to say, you know, that you grew up in the projects, and I came to learn that you didn't necessarily grow up there. You were the project.
0: Exactly.
1: That's why they put you there. And I did not know that, and I'm going to look that up, but that's why they put you there.
0: But actually, it's called the Universe 25 Experiment. Just look it up. It's the Universe 25 Experiment. And look at the behaviors of the consistent behavior of every time he did the experiment, same result. you know, so many things happen in the psychology of those rats that will never be examined because we didn't have the ability to, but we were able to observe the behavior. Well, we know for a fact that we can study a bunch of different things like criminology and penology, and we understand that that's going to increase. Criminology is going to increase in poverty. We understand that there are literally three ways for a man to provide for his family. There are only three. No matter how many ways you break it down, the first is income. Income exists of either having a job or owning your own. If you don't have your own and you can't get a job, the next is supplemental income, a supplemental funding, some type of social program that will give you money to take care of your family. If you don't qualify, if you don't have income and you don't qualify for supplemental funding, crime is your only other option. You're either going to create a space for yourself in this world or beg them for one, or you're going to get them to give you what they are giving everybody else with all the strings attached and never opening the door for you to build something and become something. It's hard as hell to build wealth out of that environment. They know that. They know when I give to you socially, if I do it right and I make it just right where you're not really comfortable, but you're not really uncomfortable, you'll stay there until I take it away from you. Matter of fact, you got a bunch of people out there now on social programs that will not go out and get a job or start a company because it will disqualify them for the social programming they got. And so they just stay right there. Don't want to upset these people. I don't want to take my money. I don't want to take my stamps. I don't want to take this. I can't lose my housing. So you got a place to stay. You're going to have enough to feed your family, but you're not going to have a damn dime to leave them when you die. Mm. So they kept their wealth, kept you from closing the gap, and the whole time you were okay with it.
1: Can I add something to that? And just to go back to the economics portion, you are absolutely right. But everything they give you, as you said earlier, you're giving back. If you got that house, somebody owns that house, and the state is paying them really, really good money to put you in that house. You're not making anything. And on top of that, with the child support system, every dollar that you get, that father has to pay it back. So it's an additional trap, an additional division of the family and the familial structure, you know. Now you're causing even more division between that woman and that man because he can go to jail. He's paying for something and he still has to survive himself. But the economics of that situation, you're still giving it all back. You still spend those stamps or any or the cards that you get in an establishment that you don't own, that you're not getting any type of ROI or return on that investment. You're getting nothing back.
0: So again, as you point out, it's an economic system set up to benefit one group while holding another group at bay. And therefore, one must come to an understanding that you cannot operate and function in that system and win because it wasn't designed for you to win. Neely Fuller Jr. Put it real clearly. He said that until you gain an understanding of white supremacy, racism, and how it works, how it impacts you on down the line, everything you think you know will only confuse you. Until you get a clear understanding of how this thing is really set up, until you really truly understand what's popping here. See, most of us have defined racism in the terms of bigotry, what they say to me, how they look at me, what they refer to me as. No, that's bigotry. Racism is the institutionalized functions all the way down to the laws that favor them. And what Umar Johnson said, and Doc, we talk about this all the time. We say that name and people get fired up, but I absolutely get fired. I mean, you can spit fire all you want to. I don't care about your personality. I care about the message, not the messenger. And the brother said, big deal. He said this here, like what, about 8 years ago, he said, white supremacy is absolutely nothing without black compliance.
2: Absolutely.
1: That's right.
0: And it's that simple. As long as you're trying to fit in, as long as you're trying to abide by the rules and the way the system works.
2: Hey, Doc, he also said, you know, sleeping white and talking black.
0: Right.
2: And he also said, shopping white and talking black.
0: Yep. And probably my favorite is the most powerful statement a black man can make as far as his commitment to the black struggle is being committed to a black woman. That one right there, I'm like, dude, you ain't ever got to say nothing else? That.
2: But you would be surprised how many of us have a problem with that.
0: Oh, shoot, man. You know, Roland them ripped him. I mean, they went on an all full out assault on brother when he said that.
1: I saw that.
2: Yeah, yeah.
0: They went in. But the bottom line is just that. The thing is, you can't behave like another group. You definitely can't behave like a group that outnumbers you the way whites outnumber you. You can't behave the same as they behave when they hold all the levers to economic power. You can't say, well, they go outside of their race. They dominate, they control, they make the rules. You don't have that luxury. You have a situation where they've created an idea that having one of their women is the ultimate idea of success. What message do you think that sends to the black woman when you buy into it? How can you have black powerful children when it's coming from women who are questioning their own selves because their men are chasing another darn gone race? Mm. How does it look to a black woman when you're out there saying, man, I don't mess with black women because black women, you know, they're too contentious. I'm like, man, what we need to do for every man over 21 years of age is we need to sit him down and make him binge watch Snapped. Binge watch Snapped at least 5 seasons. And what you're going to find is the number one killer on that show. Before white men, before black women, and before black men are white women. Those women are dangerous. They are literally 1 inch off of psychotic at any moment. No, they're not going to cuss you out. They're just going to put some a little something in your mashed potatoes. My son, my youngest son, he's 14. He'll be 15 in March. He won't eat mashed potatoes now because he was watching an episode of Snap with me. And that woman said, I'm just going to put some arsenic in his mashed potatoes. So the boy don't eat mashed potatoes now. But what I can tell you is I studied my wife, man, when she first got with me way back, she said, man, you watch too much Snap for me, man. She was like, man, I don't know if we need to, you need to be my beneficiary. I'm like, no, I'm studying the pathology of white people predominantly. And black people kill just like white people. But black people normally, if a sister kill you, you done did something to her. You might not have did enough for her to kill you, but in her mind, you did something. A white woman could be sitting up saying, you know what? I'm tired of this bastard. I'm going to put some arsenic in his food, and I'm going to get me another white bastard. And she'll get rid of that one, too. I mean, like, how many did she get to kill before y'all realize there's something this woman's doing? Because it'd be like, normally when you finally catch her, she done killed 2 husbands for this one. But, I mean, the predominant... She's not going to argue with you, Tom. She's going to catch you slipping. And that's the thing is, like, whatever you think they fed you about this people has a history. They are not the most civilized people at the core of the element. They define civilized because they have the power. But look at their behavior. What did they get that they actually built? Oh, nobody wants to talk about that. That pissed them off. I don't care. Look, what did they get that they built? If they could build something, why in the hell were they in Africa colonizing every damn thing? Why were they over in Australia colonizing, New Zealand colonizing? If they could build their own stuff, why is it that if you go in the Durngon, the museum in the UK, it's filled with stuff out of Africa? So in essence, my point is simple. Embrace who you are. Stop looking to them. Stop claiming them. Stop thinking there's something special about them. Now, I don't have a problem with them thinking they're special. I hope you should. And I don't, their being special to themselves has no bearing on how I feel about me. You can be the bomb over there. Don't change the fact that I'm the bomb over here. And that's what we got to teach our kids. Stop measuring yourself against them. You're missing out on something. If you start measuring yourself against people in your own enclave, you might find out there's some people that have excelled everything they're over there doing. Learn to love yourself. Then out of that self-love comes the ability to see the value in the brother you're ready to shoot. You don't see any, you can kill that brother because you don't see the value in yourself. The moment I see the value in myself, I have to see it in you. That's the beauty of this thing. That's what we got to do. That's why we have to get behind people like Brother David.
1: You know, sir, Dr. Blanchard, you mentioned Charles Martin. And when he said that, anytime Charles Martin was around, whether it was a skating party, a YMCA party, he was responsible for probably 80 to 90% of any black youth that went to college going out of that town. When he said, value that brother before you shoot him, I don't recall any real fights or anything like that if Charles Martin was around. Because he embodied, you know, that he embodied that man first and foremost. And we had a level of respect for him that almost wouldn't allow you, you know, it's like you checked yourself if you were around him. At what point did the entertainment community, and we're not even going to talk about the music, you know, and how it's devolved. At what point did we allow them, once we gained this knowledge, to frame us as gangsters and thugs in the movies and everything to where we devalued our own life? We grew up with people at the centers that we went to. These men that were bench pressing 400 or 500 pounds. Number one, we wasn't going to walk up on them anyway. And our teachers wouldn't allow us to get out of line when we grew up. So how did we devalue? We fought, but we weren't killing each other. I question how we got there and how that's accepted in our communities today, that I could shoot a brother for no reason than I claim he disrespected me and take his life.
0: Outside of the psychology, my brother, the other element is what you started this conversation with, economics. When you don't own something and when you don't value the thing you do own, hip-hop, let's just stick with that one little thing to get my point across. When you don't value, say something, we don't even understand. Most people who are talking about being a part of the hip-hop world aren't even aware of where hip-hop came from. Most people aren't aware that hip-hop was actually birthed in the 70s out of the government's destruction of the Black Panther Party and the Black Nationalist Party. It was a new way of communication, a new way of educating, a new way of being able to bring about an awareness of who we were without putting somebody out front and center to get shot. So we started to put it in poems. We started to do it in the way we dressed and the way we wore our hair. It wasn't just music. Music was just a part of the hip hop. It was an entire culture. It was poems. It was music. It was a bunch of different things. And we owned it. And then we decided to, hey man, people are really digging this. Let's take it to a larger portion of the black population. It was primarily Northeast. And it was primarily, so it became commercial, but it still remained. It was a big New York, New Jersey, Philadelphia thing. But it started to become profitable. That was this long period of about 6 or 7 years where everybody was saying it wasn't going to last. It was a flash in the pan. It wasn't real music. The moment that they, and you know who they are, found out that it was here to stay, they immediately descended upon it. Here's the problem. the vast majority of the people who were in this and trying to do something and who were positive didn't have money. So when you come in and say, okay, I'm going to give you a contract and I'm going to sign so-and-so and so to a three record deal. And when I sign you to that deal, I'm going to give you a $500,000 or a $1 million signing bonus. These people haven't seen that kind of money. So culture is put on the back burner because I'm about to get paid. And the problem is that was a big part of what's going on. That's why you sit up and you look now. A bunch of these kids, if you go back to their early stages, even some of the kids here, that's why I have such respect for Kendrick Lamar and J. Cole as far as these newer kids, because those cats have stayed to their roots. They're still pushing positive stuff. A new cat down here is doing that in Houston, man. He's blowing up real big. But for the most part, a lot of the old heads that were still, you know, X-Clan, Rakim, Digital Planets, all of these people, you know, The Roots, all these people, they kind of got pushed to the back burner. Number one is NWA brought in a new style of things. And you think about it, how it was done was ingenious. Who at the time that NWA dropped F the Police didn't feel that way as a black person? So they came in, they became the anthem. But then they started talking about some other stuff, and it was always there. There was always somebody talking about, you know, popping somebody, but it wasn't the prevalent message. The prevalent message, you know, you had those who were capping and flossing, talking about what they drove and all that. Others were talking about girls, LL Cool J and all that. Others were just talking about how fly they were. That was the thing. That was the thing. But when NWA started hitting hard, they stood up and they took that model and they said, this is how we're going to introduce it into the community. They understood long before that genre of music came, the power of music, especially in the black music. We're naturally a rhythmic people. The way our spirit moves, our vibration moves, music has a greater impact on us than it does other people. They already know that. They've done the studies. So now we have a way to interject it into their youth. You know, not every youth is sitting around listening to Earth, Wind, and Fire. Because if they were, they were hearing some stuff. But, you know, so what we can do is we can put that out there. And then here came one after another. And then you got to the point where now we got them beefing with one another. Now these clowns shooting each other for real. It's no longer in the song. They taking bullets out there and they're glorifying it. And now we got it to where I want to bring you in. You got kids right in the early 2000s that if you go back and you listen to their demo tapes, positive, positive, positive, uplift, uplift, uplift. They got picked up by a major label. A&R people came in. Everybody came in, sit down. They told them, no, this can't go on there. This can't go there. Do you think they walked away from it? No, because they stuck $500,000 in their pocket up front to make them eat it and say, you know what? I'm gonna do the album. What we need is a little bit more gangster. We need a little bit more thug. We need a little bit more drugs. We need a little bit more misogyny. We need this. Here's $1 million. And because that kid can't see $1 million nowhere else because he's never raised to realize he is $1 million. He's sitting up there going, I got to get that money, man. I'm gonna buy my mama a house. I'm going to buy this. I'm going to do what I never would have been able to do, talking this positive stuff. Ain't nobody paying me to talk positive. So it was an economic decision for most of them. Look, man, I'm finna eat. I don't care about what you said. You sitting over, put it like this here. One of the greatest minds we ever have as far as history is concerned died broke. Dr. Yosef Binyakinen. That's been the story far too often. So you telling me your greatest minds can't eat and you want me to put this down and come hang with you? We got to answer that question. We're going to have to answer that question. That's an economic question that we got to come up with a solution with. I think you're doing a good job. I think you got to present options and alternatives that say you don't have to run fast, jump high. You don't have to have a mic in your hand, and you don't have to be moving bricks to make it out of this community. This is some of the ways that you can get out. Did you realize you can out earn the average white person by driving?

0: through one way or another. We need to have them. If we're going to send them to college, we need to send them with something that's going to. One of my close friends is a chemical engineer. I have another female friend. She's a female. I have another female friend that I've known for 20-something years who's a structural engineer, all making six figures. So what happens? We send them to Prairie View, get an education in engineering and architecture. They work together. They design the buildings. We send the others to carpentry school, plumbing. All they build what they set up and design. And then if you do it well enough, and that's the thing I tell people, don't be so black in your business that you're not willing to take white dollars. Because if I didn't have white dollars, I'd be starving. But the thing is, this is what you do with the white dollars. Don't turn around and go take it back to them when you get it. That's what they've been doing here. They've been raping black community, taking black dollars, and you don't see a dime of that once it's in their hand. Absolutely. Until they pay you again, but then they come right back and take it. So what do? You got to sit up and say, look, you go to school, you learn how to design it. You learn how to look at the design. You the architect, you design it. You the engineer, you look at what they design and determine if it's structurally sound. Now you bring it over here and you put the blueprint in their hand. You build it. You go learn how to pour concrete and start your concrete. You go lay the foundation. Once they lay it and put it out, you're going to come run the wire. What you sit up and do is you create your own infrastructure. You sit up and then you build a network out. Mm-hmm. The one thing that killed Wilmington, Tulsa, Rosewood, Slocum, East St. Louis, all of those is that they didn't have a network outside of their enclave. They had no one to connect with, no outside resources, no one that they could sit up and send out a flag to or a kite to and say, look, it's popping off here. It's time to do this or to retreat to or whatever you're going to do. That's a part of military strategy. Military strategy says I've got to be anticipating their move before they make it. I've got to already have a counter in place. But when you have a network, now you have people throughout this country doing the same thing, not standing on the same platform, though. So if you come mess up this platform, we're still growing. Because we're not just doing it in Houston. We're doing it in Dallas. We're doing it in Indianapolis. We're doing it in Miami. We're doing it in New York. We're doing it in Los Angeles. We're doing it in all these different places simultaneously. And there's no one leader out there you can assassinate to kill the movement. That's what happened when you grow men. Every last one of them is the leader. So who's the leader of this group? Every last one of them. That's what we've got to do.
1: That is exactly, you know, that is exactly everything that we are doing is tied in to that philosophy. Strategic infrastructure within our own communities, going after our children. Everything that you just laid out, from next level to the nonprofit to everything, is to implement that. It's to implement that. Everything that you said. And hopefully, by doing that, like I said, we'll recreate those values, and maybe we'll start to turn away from, you know, what they, I hate to say what they led us to, you know, but as you said, It couldn't happen. We didn't have to go that direction. You know, they put the plate in front of us, but we didn't have to eat it. But you're right, for economic circumstances. But, you know.
0: But see, the thing is,
1: a kind of a deal with the devil.
0: The thing is, though, when you inculcate into the psyche of a young child who they are, their identity becomes a part of their self-image and their self-concept. It starts to set the framework of how they see themselves in the world. So when you get a child to identify with their blackness first, then to identify with the core values of manhood, it's in their spirit, it's in their psyche, it's in their way of thinking, it's in their behavior. So now when you present them with $500,000, They looking at that money, but they're saying, I can't break it. It's not in me. It's a part of who I am. I'm a man first. And then they become insulted by it because they saw it come.

0: And you know what happens with men like that? They do what I did. First time somebody sit up and offer me a large sum of money to do something, come work for me. I'm like, wait a minute. If you're willing to pay me XYZ to come work for you, nobody pays somebody more than what they're worth. Nobody is paying them exactly what they're making for them. So if you're paying me XYZ, I'm making you KJY and all that other stuff. I think I'm gonna figure this thing out and do it myself. And that began the process of doing what I do in so many different ways. But it boils down to when you teach a man to be a man and stand on his own, and somebody approaches him with an offer that he likes the number, but he doesn't like what they're asking to do. He sits up and sees the gift in himself and the value in himself of what they're seeking, and determines how he's going to use that to benefit himself without selling out his people, but more importantly, without selling out himself.
1: One of my favorite quotes from John Henry Clark was, "Every true form of education trains the student in self-reliance."
2: Absolutely.
1: And that's what we need. So our neighborhoods, and I'll tell you, and I'll leave it at this, I see so many other groups take a patch of land or a neighborhood, and I've seen it too many times. I'm sure you have too, Dr. Wallace, and it's going on in South Bend right now, Dr. Blanchard. They will take that little house and they will literally tear it down and build another one. Nobody came in. There was no D.R. Horton. There was nobody. They did it themselves. And number two, they have their children with them. So one of the big things with us is their children, when they go to school or if they go to the trade school, they already know a lot of what they're going to be taught. Too many of our young people, if they decide to go that route, will go there and they're required to be taught everything by the instructor. A lot of these other groups already go in there understanding engineering principles. They already know what the tools are. They already know what the measurements are that are expected. We are not training our young men and our children properly and giving them the strategy that you spoke of so that they can walk away from that. You're exactly right. And that's one of our main tenets. It is my responsibility. I am a part of that NWA generation. I have to give back. I was a part of this. Because if we don't do it, who will? Who will?
0: I'm going to say this and then I'm going to be done. And then, Doc, you can close out and however you want to. But it's kind of funny he was mentioning this, and you can see the smile breaking out of my face, because at the most simple level, like I said, I have 7 degrees. My wife is aware of my wife. You know, she tells people she's sapiosexual, that she's literally turned on by intelligence. But you want to know what gets my wife most excited and giddy? When I pick up a wrench and I go out there, when I did the brakes on our car, because she, you know, she has a late model luxury vehicle, and she was saying, "Man, I need brakes," and they're telling me to do brakes, and they're saying it's gonna be, I'm like, "Man, all that, I do the brakes." "Baby, you know what?" I said, "Baby, I got you." And I went and did the brakes, and while I was there, I did the brakes on the Rover, and I'm like, "Hey, look, you know, it's done." And she's like, "Oh my God, you." And so when I do the stuff around the house, the only thing she don't want me touching is the flooring. I haven't mastered flooring yet. But I mean plumbing, I do the plumbing around. That's what she gets, is picking up and just doing something with your hands. Being able to say, you know what, at the end of the day, if all this other stuff go away, I can go out and work with my hands. There are some things, that's the other thing my grandfather did, teaching me, my great-grandfather taught. Every time he went and did something to my grandmother's car, "Come here, let me show you something. I can change the starter. I can change the alternator. I can go all the way down to doing a valve job. That means I can pull the valve cover off. I can go deep in there. I can set the timing. I can do all that stuff. None of the stuff I had to do, and I don't know how long, because I'm taking it over there. I'm paying y'all. I got a warranty on it. Y'all do it." But just the idea that he showed me all that stuff, I can do it when I feel like it. Like I said, I like doing brick jobs. They're not hard to me, and I'll go up there and do it. Feel, get your hands a little dirty. Reminisce on, man, I remember when I did my first brick job. And you feel like, man. And that's a sense of fulfillment that you don't get from the intellectual side of things that I think we as Black men need to experience. I think we need to experience being able to work with our hands. Mm-hmm. And so that part right there just got me. When he stood up and he was talking about, I'm like, man, I'm like, baby, you okay? And she just, wow, I'm more than just a wordsmith. I can literally actually do stuff with my hands. And so, you know, that's something that we really need to teach to our young men, because that never goes away.
1: That's power. That's power. When you can change your environment, that's power. Do it in your home. Do it in your neighborhood. Put down the Xbox and get your homeboy to change that floor, to knock down a window. Come together and do that. Rebuild your grandmama's house. Knock the wall down. Make it better for her.
0: One more thing.
1: Sorry.
0: Hey, Doc. No. Doc, do what you do. One more thing. Talking about what you talked about, what's going on in Indianapolis right now. Had a cousin. I talked to him about group economics. I gave him all the stuff from Dr. Anderson. I'm trying to hit the thing home to him. He may trying to hear all that BS, blah, blah, blah. And he's still in the hood, right? Okay. There's a new form of gentrification going on in the South. I don't know what's happening up north, but I'm assuming with the heavy Latino population up in the Indianapolis, Chicago, all that area, I'm pretty sure that some Latinos are starting to make moves up there. But check this out. Down here.
2: Yeah, they've been moving.
0: Down here is major. So in the hood, in the hood, because it's not a neighborhood anymore. In the hood, he's in there, and he's still living in the house that his mom lived in. Mom gone. Now he's still in the house. And next door was a house that some other Black people stayed in, didn't take care of it, ran it into crap, left cars in the yard, and a Latino family bought it. Latino comes over to the house and knocks on the door, introduces himself and says, hey, do you know whose cars it is? The last people who lived, do you know whose cars it is? Because we don't want the cars and we don't want to throw them away if somebody wants them. He said, I don't know. So we said, before we move them, we just want to see if we can find the people. But anyway, he said, the next evening, get this, evening, this guy showed up with lights, about 4 or 5 trucks of materials, and about 12 to 13 friends, family members, or whoever the hell they were. They went into this house, gutted it, stripped it, ran new flooring, new drywalling, new ceiling, and painted it. All they had to do the next day, this is one night. One night, they turned that house to unlivable to livable in one night. Everybody got together, came together, and he stood up. He said, you know what he told me when I went and asked? I said, man, y'all got that done? I said, yes. He said, after we move our family in, we're going to move several of those people who came with us in with us until we find another home. And when the next person buy their home, we're going all over there and do the same thing with them. They didn't pay nobody to do it. They bought the stuff and they did it themselves.
2: We're not even thinking about that. David, are you aware that they are getting ready to start building container homes in South Bend in our place? Think about that. A container, a shipping container home.
1: I Dr. saw Blanchard?
2: An article about that, and I just shook my head. I said, that's where we're at. We're going to put our people in the sardine can. That's where we're at now, right?
1: Dr. Blanchard, you all forgive my animation. I get kind of jacked up and excited, you know, off of things like this. And what you both just described is strategies. They're economic strategies. And we don't seem to have one. We have them, but it's like you said, this gentleman that you spoke of, Dr. Wallace, dismissed that. Even though he's seeing it happen before his eyes. Even Malcolm said there may have to be a separation. I hate to say it, but you know, if you don't want to do it, I can't allow you to discourage me or all of these other children. No, we can't do that anymore. And be it a container, and I tell you, Dr. Blanchard, the container houses here, they're putting homeless people in them. It sounds, you know, a little different, but when you put engineering to it, there are some container homes that look like Hollywood mansions.
0: Yeah, I've seen a few that I wouldn't mind moving into.
1: Okay.
0: Now, so, I mean, it's all going to be on the design, the engineering, exactly. And then the decoration. But it started a while ago, and when it started, it was an exclusive fad that we didn't have access to.
1: That's right.
0: And then it's sort of trickling down as economic means of housing people. My thing is, how well is the design? How well is it insulated? Because being a person who has been in business in the international shipping trade, those containers can get extremely hot in summer months. Mm-hmm. So if you don't insulate them right, you don't ventilate them right, you got a major problem.
1: Yeah, they have architects to do it, but it's not something, I get it. It's a starter type of situation, or if you have some land and you want to put something on there while you're building something else, it's an outlier. But everything that he said about that Hispanic family and all others do it except for us, that is our main mission, is to teach our kids to think differently on everything. That's our mission. And I'll leave it at that. That is our mission, is to put hammers and things in their hands so that they can become engineers, they can become educators, they can grow and realize, as you said, I can do it. I can do it.
2: But David, we're gonna end on that note, man. We appreciate you coming and educating us, my brother. It's truly been a blessing having you on, man. I know that the listeners have truly enjoyed and received a lot of great information on how they can get involved. I want you to email myself and Dr. Wallace your contact information for all of your businesses, your Cash App, how people can donate to you, how people can assist you in Dallas. And how, you know, maybe they might want to start a business. You may be able to help others throughout the country start a business or to start a non-for-profit wraparound service program to help our people and expand our services all over the country.
1: I will do. And gentlemen, thank you again so much for having me on. I really appreciate it. And I definitely look forward to speaking and definitely hopefully working with both of you. Dr. Wallace, I'm in Houston quite a bit. Would love at some point in time to be able to have a lunch or speak with you as I speak to Dr. Blanchard and see if there's any way I can help or help you in anything that you're doing in your community as well.
0: Oh, man, it's more than welcome. Anytime you want to. And I'm up there in Dallas. Still come a lot. So, I'll holler at you when I'm up there.
1: I appreciate it, sir.
0: And I'm definitely going to let my people that I worked with when I was there. Like I said, Tierra is a beast up there in his own space. And so I want to let him know about you, and I'm going to talk to him. And so create these networks and these connectivities with brothers who have already set up and proven that they're willing to put the work in. Yeah. And so, yeah, man, let's definitely do that.
1: And we're going to share the wealth, okay? Anything I get, I'm willing to share, okay?
0: That's the way it has to be.
1: That's right.
0: All right, well, I think, Dr. Blanchard say about two sentences and then he's maxed out. So I think he's giving us all he's got for today. He does it in so many ways, though. He does it in so many ways outside of speaking. So we're going to give him a break on that. I put him on the box. I think he's talked more today than he's talked the last three shows. But, I still talk too much. But anyway, it's who I am. Thank you so much. We're going to get out of here. Everybody, I love that you came by. Share it with other people. Share the principles discussed. Send your comments, emails of what you have to contribute, because this is a united effort and no one knows everything. So we're looking to learn from you. We're looking to share with you. We're looking to connect with you, and we need you to be a part of this. So let's make it happen. On that note, we're all out of here. And
3: appreciate those coming in on Facebook. Appreciate those coming in on Twitter. TGIS. Thank God it's Saturday.

Peace to those coming in. Brother Carlos, peace to you. And peace to you, KG. Help 6ix9ine. Peace, Brother Everett. Thanks for tuning in. Brother Dre, peace to you, my brother. Marty Jones, peace to you. Queen, Sister Amazonian, always a pleasure and honor to know you up in this, up on board. Thank you, Queen. Happy True Year to you.

Peace, family. It's Anu. You're tuned to the State of the City here live on Soul Classics. 1590 WFBR. I'm your host, Brother Muhammad. Let me thank all of you at the top of the hour, the top of the show, the top of the flow for having us locked in, clocked in, and knocked in on those raggedy radios. Please do yourselves a favor. Turn them up nice and loud to get you a big fat Saturday, late morning, early afternoon crowd on this Saturday, January the 6th, 2024. And then go one step further. Call your family, call your friends, call your kit and kin. Call those that have a complexion, those that have your divine connection, those that are truly working to bring about universal corrections in the city, in the state, this country, and on the planet. Let them know that State of the City is on the air. Got a lot we're going to share with you and got a lot we're going to get into before we're through. So let me start the show off quickly, as I always do, by first and foremost reminding you that we're now streaming live on the World Wide Web. So you can join us at www.1590wfbr.com. 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For those who like to go a little deeper and steeper, join us on our social network media page. One of the ways in which you can do so is by simply going to our Twitter page, which is the number one State of the City. Or you can send me that Facebook request to be my Facebook guest at Darren, D-A-R-E-N, State of the City. Last name is Muhammad, M-U-H-A-M-M-A-D. Spell it right, get it right, and you will have us locked in your sight. Last but surely not least, those that want to cut right through the gap, join us on our Spreaker app. You can do so by going to our Spreaker app, which is simply www.spreaker.com. And you can join us also by going to our Instagram channel, which we're going to reset that quickly because it looked like we had a call came in that, of course, canceled the sound. So we're going to come out of IG, and in that, we're going to come right back in. So meantime, in between time, of course, we're streaming live on Facebook. So you can join us on Facebook, but we're going to have that IG back up in just a minute. So with that, you tune to the State of the City and can't start the show and the flow, of course, without taking this opportunity to dedicate the show to my brother and friend, Brother Eric Easton, to all of those who made it through the new year. Since this is the first show of the new year, 2024, there's going to be a lot we must endure for sure. But the race is not to the swift, nor the mighty, nor the powerful, but those who can endure to the end. And so we're looking to endure to the end and through the end. So with that, you tune to the State of the City. Let me take this opportunity also to dedicate the show to a good brother who we lost transitioning out of 2023 into 2024, Brother Aaron Jones, pound for pound, one of the best and greatest men you ever want to meet, conversate with, and have an opportunity to have conversation with and just lay eyes on the good brother and share that good energy and that love that the brother had for himself, for his family, for the ancestors, for our history, and, of course, for our people and for the children. And so his life and his legacy will live on, even though he didn't have physical children, but through his family and through the countless children that he touched and reached through, of course, his great works that that brother did here in Baltimore City and in the state of Maryland. So let me take this opportunity also to dedicate the show to those that will be stopping on this day today, January the 6th, in terms of the real patriots, the real political prisoners, those who, because they stood up and spoke up, they, of course, were persecuted. They were prosecuted unjustly. Some are still languishing in prisons. And some, of course, have been stripped of their rights in terms of their rights to be able to make a living, to have a business, and be productive because they stood up for their constitutional rights. Not talking about those that carried out criminal activities, but those who just went to Washington, D.C., as many were invited for the Million Man March. Many were invited in 1963 for the historic March on Washington, and of course they paid the price, as Dr. King was called, of course, the greatest enemy, of course, at that time after he gave that speech. So if they looked at Dr. King then, they know that anyone, black, brown, red, yellow, and white, that can move the masses of people in America, regardless of what their titles may be, that they will be regarded as an enemy of the deep state, of the globalists, and the satanic Luciferian forces. So to those, of course, who stood up and spoke up, we stand with you in principle and in terms of your constitutional rights to be able to do just that, okay? So you tuned to the State of the City. Want to dedicate the show to all of the city workers that are coming back to work this week or last week, that they've been in hibernation. They've been on a groundhog, not day, but a groundhog year or 2 years, and they've been in hibernation thanks to this no good mayor down there in City Hall, that one of the last cities or the last city to open up for their workers would mean that the citizens in Baltimore City had to suffer due to the lack of, again, being able to even have a phone call with a real human being that
there was something greater than the pandemic, plandemic, scamdemic, transdemic that affected citizens in Baltimore City, black, brown, red, yellow, and white. And city workers are just coming back. And that's just 3 days a week. They're not even back full time. So I don't know how anybody in their right mind, even if you was in your white mind and you black, talking about you would consider vote for BS, Mayor BS down there in City Hall. But we're going to start the show off, of course, because it's 2024. And there's a lot that we're going to have to endure in order to make it through. 2024, we as a people and those who really love, of course, the principles of whatever religion you practice, whatever organization that you are part of, whatever family you are a part of, there's a lot that we're going to have to endure to make it out of 2024. It's going to be a very turbulent year. And a part of that, of course, is what God has ordained, because nothing happens without God's permission. But, of course, the Luciferian satanic forces in terms of what they must do in order to stop the people who have seen a great light, and they're saying no more in 2024. They're not returning back to what we saw in 2020. They're not bowing down to the jabs, and they're not bowing down to those who are telling you you got to remask and put a mask on, which is nothing but a diaper. And you tell them you stopped wearing diapers when you were 2 years old. you had sphincter control or control of your sphincter muscles once you learned how to be able to have proper movements. So you're not returning to wearing a mask, right? Because the CDC says so, or the UN says so, or the World Health Organization says so. So we're going to talk about some of that in the second hour. And, of course, we got a lot we got to discuss in the first hour in terms of Baltimore news. But, again, you tuned to the State of the City. Again, this is our inaugural show, our first show of 2024, New Year's. And, of course, we ain't going to get into the debate about when is New Year. But I would want to extend the salutations and greetings to our Ethiopian brothers and sisters who will be celebrating, of course, Christmas tomorrow, January the 7th in Ethiopia. So the Coptic Christians, the Falashian Jews, who are the original Jews, will be celebrating again Christmas tomorrow. And I believe the salutation is Malcolm Ganai. So they will be celebrating, of course, Christmas tomorrow in Ethiopia, in Africa. And we'll talk about that, I think, when I talk about BRICS and some of the five nations that want to join on to BRICS, which is already, of course, the new economic bloc, which wants to bring in a new, of course, new economic order, whether it's Gasara, whether it's Nasara, but they want to bring in a new economic order that is not tied to the Bretton Woods system, that's not tied to the Federal Reserve. And that means war. That means war against, again, the synagogue of Satan and those who are working and have worked historically to destroy countries by controlling their money, controlling their money, controlling their dough, controlling their shekels, and controlling, of course, policies. Because as Meyer Amschel Rothschild said, we don't care who, of course, makes the policies. Just give us the control over the money. So with that, you tune to the State of the City. Going to start local, then we're going to go national with what is taking place here in Baltimore. But again, as I said, 2024 will be a very critical and pivotal year, so I encourage you to stock up on your food, stock up on your water, stock up on your medicine, stock up on your herbs, stock up on any flashlights, batteries, sternos, hydrogen peroxide, stock up on alcohol. I'm not talking about the alcohol you can drink, but your isopropyl alcohol. Some of y'all might want to stock up on that too. So you want to stock up, get your hydrogen peroxide. Here's one little item you can have: baking soda. Baking soda has so many positive uses that you can use on your body, right, that you should make sure you keep you some baking soda, okay? And, of course, this baking soda, you can get two for a dollar, one of the cheapest items you can buy in the supermarket, two for a dollar or one for a dollar. But get you that good Arm & Hammer baking soda. And baking soda, of course, can help in so many ways in terms of your body and from, again, A to Z. So I just wanted to make sure we share that. And each week we'll start talking about what you should do to have a prepper's kit, to have a survival kit, to have you a, we call it a bug out bag, right? Have you a camping bag, like you're going in a camping trip. So if the lights go down, if the grid goes down, right, then you'll know what to do. And 2020 should have been a test for you, not to get ready, but to stay ready. Just as we know this weekend, they were forecasting snow. And people were, of course,
were bum rushing the supermarkets yesterday. Some of you at the supermarket right now, sitting in the car, listening to Brother Muhammad, right? So you run into the supermarket to get food, to get the beans, but those are things that you need to stock up on and keep in your home. Don't wait for a crisis, whether it's real or surreal, whether it's, again, manipulated or not manipulated, then what you want to do is stay ready. Have those things in your home. Put you a little plastic bin and keep those items in your bin, and you can move them around every 3 months, every 6 months, but you want to be prepared. Have enough water for each family member in your household, 1 gallon of water a day, preferably, right? So you want to be able to have that and store it in your basement, store it in your closets, wherever you can keep it. You just want to put it away, okay? So I just wanted to make sure each week that we'll talk about that on the State of the City, and we may have some brothers and sisters come on and talk about items that you want to have and how they're storing up and have been storing up in their homes, even though they may have a small space. You can just buy a little at a time, right? But you don't want to hoard, but at the same time, you want to be prepared. And as I always said and continue to say, this is not to scare you, only to prepare you. Not to frighten you, only to enlighten you, right? So again, that's what we have to do if we truly love our people. And if the people in Katrina in 2005 had been warned, then they would have known, of course, to stock up, store up, put away, and also make copies of your necessary vital papers, whether you're talking about birth certificate, death certificate, your will, even your personal ID. Have more than one copy, because if you have to move out of your home or move out of your neighborhood, right, move out of your community, you at least have that which can identify that you are who you say you are, okay? So that's real. And as the old folk would always say, let a hint to the wise be sufficient. And that's important that we do just that. So with that, tune to the State of the City. As I said, 2024 will be a very pivotal and critical year. I want to start off, of course, what we saw in Baltimore just this past week. There was two different press conferences on two different days. Your mayor had a press conference, your mayor BS, right, which we call him BS, which those are his initials. So I guess whoever gave him that name must have knew he was going to be full of BS, right? And yet they tell you that Baltimore City and Anne Arundel County and these other surrounding counties got a ban on plastic bags. Say we need a ban on plastic politicians, and one of the latest of the greatest plastic politicians is sitting down there in City Hall. If he wasn't, of course, he wouldn't throw a temper tantrum every time somebody in the news media, particularly Fox 45, particularly the women, Mackenzie Frost and Rebecca Pryor, ask him a question. He starts, of course, lashing out at them, or he goes on his temper tantrum. So clearly, if his numbers was dealing with the acts and the facts, and he was having success in reducing crime and homicides and burglaries and carjackings, right, and the citizens felt safe, and city workers felt safe, and the morale was high from city workers, the police, the firefighters, and other first responders, and healthcare workers, the city wouldn't be in the condition that it's in. But the fact that here we are on January the 6th, 2024, and city workers are just coming back to work, man. You're the laughing stock of the country. City workers are just coming back to work. Can't get DPW to pick up your trash and your recycling. The mayor said he needs till 2024. This is what he said last year. To get your recycling back to a weekly pickup. But yet they can come out and lay and dig up your streets, working with the Department of Transportation, working with BG&E, and working with BG&E contractors to lay down new bike lanes that you didn't vote for, you didn't ask for. Down new bike lanes and then got a nerve to call it complete streets. So this is your mayor in the city of Baltimore. 14,000 city workers just coming back to work. Other cities been open. Federal government been open. The Ravens have been open. Oreos have been open. Liquor stores, the establishments on the block, strip clubs been open, right? Strip clubs, tip clubs, rip clubs, and all the other clubs been open, man. City Hall just opening back up. So that lets you know if you're a city worker and you're a citizen, this mayor doesn't care for you. That there was nobody at the inn, meaning nobody in City Hall to take your calls. Everything was being transferred or kicked back to AI, artificial intelligence, or voice over active, you know, system or whatever it is, right? The voice system. he should have just joined up, became a member of Five Links. They were around here years ago pushing that kind of program, right? But this is what the city services was reduced to. And you often hear a politician's job is at least clean up your cities
and make the transportation run on time. And that hasn't happened in the past 3 years under this mayor. That's a crime within itself, man. That's been a crime within itself. And I ain't talking about city workers and how they've been treated in terms of their pay and in terms of their payroll, in terms of the whole pay system that they created, man. Created a whole bunch of confusion. But then got a nerve to talk about there's a shortage from police to fire and healthcare workers and other workers because they told you if you didn't take the jab, you wouldn't have a job. And if the mayor cared, he don't need the city council to pass a bill. He could sign an executive order to reverse that decree that came down to say if you are a firefighter, if you are a police officer, if you work for the city of Baltimore, if you're a paramedic, whatever position you are, you can now come back to work. And in fact, we're going to compensate you. But the fact is you got city workers and firefighters and police officers, that's where they created the purge. They think everybody's so damn stupid. They think everybody like them mental midgets in City Hall. And the city council members abjugated their responsibility. That they should have brought up articles of impeachment to impeach this mayor for violating his oath. That's not his job. If his job is going to be a CEO, then he's not supposed to make up the law. You're supposed to enforce those that were on the book. So to tell somebody they can't have a job because they won't take a jab, and you didn't refuse to give them the religious exemption option. You refuse to give them the option to say because of a health condition that I can't take that shot. To say it's experimental. There's nothing in the history in Baltimore City's charter or the Maryland Constitution or the U.S. Constitution to say I have to take that. Because you and your handlers decided that this is the opportunity for some big pharmaceutical companies to make millions of dollars and billions of dollars off the citizens of the city of Baltimore and the state of Maryland. Now, I've yet to hear one of the city council members even say half of what I'm saying, man. So it lets you see that most of them are not working for you or for me or for us because they're not willing to confront that bully down there that's in City Hall, even though he's a short, short bully in terms of Brandon Scott. But the press conference that was held yesterday, or 2 days ago, 3 days ago, there was two press conferences, one by Brandon Scott and his, of course, married men down there that he was calling Andre Bundley. He said, man, Andre Bundley don't make no policies in the city. He was calling a barber, Troy Stanton. Troy Stanton, right? And Monzi, the mayor's office of neighborhood safety and engagement. I'm saying, wait a minute, man. Troy Stanton is an OSI fellow. Troy Stanton, and anybody that's out there that's a barber, when do barbers reduce violence in the city of Baltimore? Let's keep it 100, man. When do barbershops reduce violence in the city of Baltimore? Black, brown, red, yellow, white, Hispanic, Dominican, when does barbershops and salons, they ain't on the front line fighting against crime? But these are the groups the mayor has been sending money to, and then they're working with Soros Open Society Institute, and of course, as some of the brothers shared with me, that they're working with the CDC, and they're working with the CDC to get brothers to come into them shops and, of course, give up your information to Troy Stanton. We'll say it led to the station state, but all this is coming out now, that in the Baltimore magazine, they interviewed him, and other magazines, they say Troy Stanton, you know, the one like to wear them little, you know, he wear them little taxi hats, right? So I just say be mindful. And be transparent with whatever it is Troy Stanton, Andre Bundley, Dr. Powers, and others are telling you to come to participate in, man. Okay? Be mindful of what it is they're doing. Because most of them are working with Dr. Phil Leaf over at Johns Hopkins Center for Youth Violence. And they're using the youth and now using black men to get, of course, grant money. They're not working to get you no jobs because that's the best way you're going to reduce crime in the city of Baltimore. You got to give black men, of course, brown, red, yellow, and white, jobs where they can be productive and have responsibility. The fact is you don't see a lot of these young brothers getting jobs, and I mean jobs with livable wages. I'm not talking about job training. I'm not talking about a pilot program that they're running out of the Center for Urban Families with John Jones. I'm not talking about that, right? I'm talking about real, pay them brothers like they're paying Andre Bundley. If Andre Bundley getting $100,000 a year and he's still getting his pension from Baltimore City Public Schools, then give them brothers $50,000, $60,000 a year jobs with health care. But your mayor's not giving you them kind of facts and acts. How many jobs did they create? Now, they created jobs for Monzi, the mayor's office of neighborhood safety and engagement.
They got 30 to 40 people, and all of them are making six-figure salaries, man. So how are they really working for you when they got six-figure? They created whole new offices down there for them. But the fact is, the mayor had a press conference. Then the next day, the U.S. attorney, Eric Barron, along with the ATF, along with FBI agents, along with state's attorney, Ivan Bates, right? They had a press conference themselves. So if everybody, you know, they was having this bromance, as your mayor liked to say, with Wes Moore, we got a partner. We never had a partner before. We got a partner down in Indianapolis now, right? So if everything was as kosher, right, and on the up and up, then why would there be two different press conferences? And your mayor had safe streets at his press conference. Now, let me, again, go back to what I told you before. As soon as the feds finished with the Mosbys, Marilyn Mosby was in court yesterday, okay? But as soon as they finished with the Mosbys, on to Brandon Scott. So Brandon Scott is dumb enough to run again. As soon as the feds finished, if you need, Stevie Wonder could see through this, man. If you needed any more evidence of that, it was the fact that the U.S. Conference, the U.S. Senator, or the U.S. Attorney of Maryland, Eric Barron, who used to be a delegate and served with Angela Alsobrook down there in Prince George's County. Angela Alsobrook came here in November in Baltimore. Brandon Scott endorsed her. Angela Alsobrook refused to endorse Brandon Scott for mayor. Angela Alsobrook, who's running for U.S. Senate seat, said that she wanted Sheila Dixon's endorsement and support. So the fact that Angela Alsobrook wouldn't endorse Brandon Scott, see, those are just little signs of something is simmering beneath the surface, right? That the public may not be, the general public may not be privy to. But if you're looking at this, then you say, Alsobrook must know something, okay? All right? Now, the fact is, U.S. Attorney Eric Barron has a press conference in Baltimore. He didn't have it in Prince George's County, but he had it in Baltimore. Didn't invite Brandon Scott, but he invited Police Commissioner Worley. He invited Ivan Bates, who's an elected official also, right? And again, those are again signs that something is simmering beneath the surface. And for Brandon Scott to try to take credit saying that he reduced homicides in the city of Baltimore, as I keep saying, nothing could be further from the truth. So all of this is eventually going to play itself out, man, that just as the U.S. Attorney's Office and the feds raided one of the safe streets location on Bel Air Road, and Brandon Scott comes to the press conference and brings who? Members of Safe Street. U.S. Attorney is not going to show up and be standing at no press conference with Safe Streets. Be clear about that, okay? Which many of them have ties to the Black Gorilla family, all right? Now, the U.S. Attorney, Eric Barron, did a commercial talking about crime and violence, and he did a commercial and got posters around the town with ROCA. Now, ROCA is a nonprofit group, violence reduction, GVR group. So he didn't have a problem doing a commercial and attaching the U.S. attorney's name to ROCA on billboards that you see around Baltimore City. But yet, notice they refused to tie themselves with Brandon Scott and Safe Streets. So they know something is beneath the surface there. Okay? So keep your eye on that is what I'm saying, man. Now, as I said, Marilyn Mosby, of course, was in court yesterday again. She got another trial, which is going to start, I think, January the 16th. It'll be the two homes in Florida. And, of course, when she came to court yesterday, according to WBAM, she wasn't like she was with all the pomp and circumstances. It wasn't with all the glitz and the glamour. She didn't pull up with the SUVs and the limo service with all the security. She didn't pull up with a cameraman. What's the boy with claim he owned Tahaka ice cream? Another one of them O'Malley control. O'Malley. What's that treasurer and the lawyer that worked with O'Malley? That's their lawyer too for the Mosbys. He was their lawyer and treasurer for the Mosbys and for Brandon Scott, right? Jim Cadigan, right? Jim Cadigan. Martin Cadigan. I'm sorry, Martin Cadigan. And if they listen, they can call Martin Cadigan, whose office is in Towson. Okay? So notice Nick Mosby wasn't with Marilyn Mosby.
But he was with Brandon Scott at that press conference Brandon Scott had the other day. And, of course, Marilyn Mosby, when asked by, I think, Kay Tamara, one of them at WBAL TV yesterday, any comments? She wasn't saying what she said last time when she was coming out to court. Ask me how I'm doing. I'm blessed. You know what I mean? I'm blessed. You ain't hear her say, she didn't even say Happy New Year. You know what I mean? Happy New Year. Right? She said nothing. She's been humbled, man. She's been humbled. Okay? And the same thing going to happen with Nick. And as soon as they finish with Nick, they coming for Brandon Scott. You're going to say, Brother Muhammad, how you know all of that? All I got to do is sit back and the old folks say, man, be still. Be still. That's all you can see. The handwriting's on the wall. It won't be Sheila Dixon. It won't be, what's his name that's running? I think it, Thiru Vignarajah. I call him Thiru Nignarajah. Ignarajah. But he cool with me. I didn't watch him. He cool with me. I got to just do your thing, Thiru. You know what I mean? Won't be, what's the other lady that's running? Wendy Bazell. Think I heard a guy say he's a Republican. He running, but he running from Donald Trump. You know what I mean? If you're a black Republican and you running from Donald Trump, man, don't tell nobody you running, okay? Because you ain't even fighting. At least Trump willing to fight, chump. You ain't even willing to fight for nothing. You're busy running away from Donald Trump. Whether it's Bob Wallace or the other guys that I heard on Kip Klasick's show the other day. Don't tell nobody you running, man, you Republican. Hey, you scared of Donald Trump. I'll talk about that in the second hour. But again, it's going to be more to this, as I said before, in terms of Brandon Scott and how Brandon will go down in the city of Baltimore. But again, Barron and Bates had their press conference. And, of course, all of this is right before the Maryland General Assembly session starts this upcoming, I think it's Wednesday that it's starting. And all the attention will be on dealing on these issues of public safety, dealing on the issues of health, dealing on the issues of course, juvenile violence and Department of Juvenile Services under Vince Schiraldi. So we'll save that because there's going to be much more that we're going to get into and talk about regarding these issues in Baltimore City and what's going to come out of the Maryland General Assembly, besides, of course, them trying to tax and implement more of this draconian, Luciferian, and, of course, policies that are not going to be in the best interest of the citizens in the city of Baltimore and the state of Maryland. So we'll definitely keep an eye on that, as I wanted to make sure that I mentioned that as well. But notice, again, also your mayor, right before Christmas, another nail in his coffin was that he is on this board or as a co-chair of U.S. Conference of Mayors Against Guns, but then he didn't want to just be on that board. He joined on with Michael Bloomberg, one of the Zionist, again, controligarchs and hedge fund owners, former mayor Michael Bloomberg in New York, who's the one that's responsible for all of this that you see about those plastic bags, all of these bike moors, these bike lanes. That's Bloomberg that's giving money to cities to implement that. But Bloomberg is determined to challenge the National Rifle Association, right? So your mayor joined on to a lawsuit suing the ATF. Now, this is one of the things that people didn't talk about that took Sheila Dixon down when she joined on to that lawsuit in terms of the LIBOR scandal that took place in 2008. And she was suing, of course, the big banks, not realizing the attorney general should be the one suing. If the attorney general and Merlin Brown didn't join on to a lawsuit, if you, Brandon Scott, how dumb could you be to join on to a lawsuit where you're supposed to be working for the citizens of Baltimore? If you want to work for Bloomberg, then resign as mayor and go work or twerk for Michael Bloomberg. But the citizens didn't choose you and elect you to go and join with Every Town Against Guns, which is a Bloomberg lobbyist organization that's hell-bent on working to take away the American people rights in terms of their Second Amendment right to arm themselves, right? So they want to take that away. In the meantime, Bloomberg got all types of security. Me, Bloomberg got all types of police and protection, etc. But he don't want you to have a right to defend your home and defend your property, right? So once your mayor joined on to this, notice, once he had his press conference, then the next day the ATF came with their press conference. So this is a chess move that your mayor don't know how to play chess. Be clear about that, okay?
And nobody ever said he was a great athlete at Mervo. Nobody said he was a good football player, basketball player, baseball player. And he said he had a good backhand on a ping pong table. You know what I mean? And he said he had a good badminton game. He might know how to play pickle. But nevertheless, he's the die is set on your man now, man. For those of you that still believe in Brandon Scott, okay? And O'Malley's not going to be able to save him, okay? The federal officials from Ben Cardin, who's in trouble himself, that's why he really stepping out of there. Sarbanes, when have you ever seen the Jews give up a seat like that, man? Talking about the Zionists. Cardin not running, and Cardin's aide gets caught in the Senate Hart room, where they had all those hearings, historic hearings. He up in the Senate building getting some head. I know they always say trying to get ahead, you got to get some head. He up in the Senate building having sex with another man, man. And notice Ben Cardin ain't nothing to say. Notice the Democratic Party. Say, boy, they all must have some Epstein list around here, man. They all must have some Jeffrey Epstein list around here circulating in Washington, D.C., and we're in Maryland. So none of the federal officials... And the feds are not in session, meaning the Senate and the Congress. So none of them came to Brandon Scott press conference. Quaisi, or Quaisi, you don't fool me, he wasn't there. Sarbanes wasn't there. Van Hollen wasn't there. Cardin wasn't there. So must be something simmering below the surface that all of these white guys are now jumping out of their seats, man. Right? Cardin, especially when you know that Cardin family that was controlled by Jack Polakoff, Irv Coven, and all them other thugs, when you really know their history. Some of y'all don't want to talk about it. Ask the elders. If they're not scared, they'll tell you. Ask them about Cardin, the Cardin family, Jerome Cardin and Jeffrey Levitt, you know, and the SNLs, old court savings and loans with that scandal. But some of the elders, they act like they got selective amnegronesia. You can't talk about the Cardin family. Not me. Ask Larry Young. Some of y'all be talking about, he's senator. To ask that sinister to ask you, tell you about Ben Cardin and that Cardin family. Don't think he's going to do it, man. Okay? But let's keep it moving. But your mayor is in big trouble. I'm not even going to play the news clips where they're talking about it. In terms of, again, in the words of Diana Washington, thanks to my sister Denise the other night, as I mentioned the song, what a difference a day makes. You know what I mean? Two different press conferences on two different days. One was all about, in the words of De La Soul, me, myself, and I. That was Brandon Scott. All about make me look good. You know what I mean? That was an election speech that he was giving, right? Second one that was done by the feds, U.S. Attorney Eric Barron, with State Baltimore City State's Attorney Ivan Bates, was all about the acts and the facts, man. All about going about and grabbing the violent repeat offenders in the city of Baltimore is what they were discussing and talking about and using the ballistics, right, and the statistics and how they were able to go after violent repeat offenders and get them off the street in the city of Baltimore. So somebody's lying, and them numbers eventually going to come out in terms of who's lying. But as I said, soon as the feds finish with the Mosbys, they're coming from Brandon Scott, okay? And as my grandmama used to say, don't be writing a check that your ass can't cash. So Brandon, he done wrote a check that he can't cash, okay? He done wrote a check and sold them wolf tickets that he can't cash. And you're going to see it. And when you see it, you're going to say, you know, a little bitty brother was on the radio talking about that, man. Now, how did he know this was going to take place? I ain't get it from Troy Stanton in the barbershops. Used to be a time you can get the news in the barbershop before you get it in the streets, man. Okay? But clearly what Ivan Bates and U.S. Attorney Eric Barron did, they went after the violent repeat criminal element in the streets. And, of course, they got the violent repeat criminal elements up in the suites, like Merlin Mosby. Well, you got them up out of there. And when the news media asked Brandon, do you think you should have called out Merlin Mosby a little earlier? Nick Mosby down there standing behind him saying, yeah, I wish you would say something about her. I know she my old piece, and she ain't my side piece, and she ain't my new piece. Hey, he's standing behind Brandon like, I wish you would say something about Merlin. And, of course, he still wouldn't say nothing about Merlin. He still ain't have the testicular fortitude. He didn't have the testicular fortitude, meaning he ain't had the balls to say nothing about Marilyn Mosby and her lackadaisical selective prosecution. Well, that's because they do selective prostitution himself, political prostitution. But you tune to the State of the City. Now, let me, of course, move on, because there's going to be much that we're going to have an opportunity to talk about over the next couple of weeks regarding, of course, Baltimore City and your mayor. And as I said, of course, all of this is inexplicably tied together in terms of that. Now, let me move on nationally before
I play this clip that I want to share with this interview with Alex Jones and my man Nathaniel Capener. Then if time permits, I'm going to share a little bit of that Cat Williams interview with Shannon Sharp, right? Which is only affirmation, confirmation, reaffirmation of what Brother Muhammad and others have told you for years, right? This was going on in Hollywood, right? Going on in the entertainment industry and going on, of course, in political arenas. And all of this ties into what we see with the recent release of the Jeffrey Epstein list, 200 names, and this is a slow drip, and more will come out with the 37 files that have been released now. Some high-profile names, right? Some who was around Jeffrey Epstein but didn't participate in the pedophilia, didn't participate in the rings, right? But their names were mentioned because they were around Jeffrey Epstein, whether it was in Mar-a-Lago, whether it was in Palm Beach, whether it was in Mexico, whether it was in, of course, what's that, Lolita Island, right? Or Epstein Island, as they call it, right? Down in little St. James, right? But we'll get into that and also talk about what was the relationship, as we are now 3 weeks away from the anniversary of the death of Kobe Bryant. Was the relationship between Kobe Bryant through his business partner, Jeff Stibel, S-T-I-B-E-L, and his foundation called Lifeboat Foundation, that Jeffrey Epstein was a board member of Lifeboat Foundation? See, once you begin to look at that, you begin to see the death of Kobe Bryant as maybe a sacrifice, because dead men tell no tales. In fact, that's a new book out about Jeffrey Epstein entitled Dead Men Tell No Tales. And everybody know Jeffrey Epstein and what's her name? Ghislaine Maxwell were Mossad agents. So they worked for the Israeli Mossad, along, of course, with Ghislaine Maxwell's father, Robert Maxwell. He was a known Israeli agent as well. So clearly they were carrying out acts what they call a honey trap, and ensnaring politician, businessmen, those in Hollywood and entertainment industries into these relationships with underage girls, and in some cases we found out with Kevin Spacey and others, underage boys, right? That then they could blackmail them or white male them into making sure that they kept files and they kept pictures, they kept videos of them in compromising positions so that they would do what they were instructed to do. So this has been ongoing for years. But again, if you Google Epstein, Lifeboat Foundation, Jeff Stibel, and what that really was all about, because what Epstein was essentially saying he wants to do, again, through Israel, was to impregnate so many women at one time. He wanted to create this super race, as he called it, right? So you got to know how diabolical those who controlled Jeffrey Epstein really were and are, because that monster is still happening today, okay? But notice the news media didn't want to talk about Jeffrey Epstein. So the night that story dropped and those files were released,

Carolina, right? That's the mother, of course, in terms of that, not just the church called the mother, but, of course, the mother of Freemasonry, where they, of course, brought it to America. Wasn't it Albert Pike and the boys, right? Of course, you had, what's the other British agent? Not Pike, but Benjamin Davis and the rest of them, right? Benjamin Davis and the rest of them. But nevertheless, the Democrats said they don't want an Iowa caucus, right? They don't want nobody debating slow Biden right now, okay? But they're frightened of Trump and Trump's movement. Trump and Trump supporters is what scares them, his base right now. That's what they're frightened of. So, again, clearly they'll have to try to use the old trick as George W. Bush, boy George Bush did. If you ever read Kitty Kelly's book about George Bush and the Bush dynasty, and George Bush and Victor Ash, the mayor of Nashville, Tennessee? Victor Ash and them political menage a trois, the real sexual menage a trois, because they were part of Skull and Bones. They liked to lay in coffins, and that was all part of the satanic ritualistic ceremonies, laying in the coffin, having sex with the other men in coffins, defecating on other men in coffins, and then taking a black woman and putting her in between the two of them, having sex with each other. Go and read Kitty Kelly's book. And if she was lying, you know, them Bushes and the Clintons with their body count, right? They would have sued her, or they would have killed Kitty Kelly. Of course, she didn't expose Oprah Winfrey also, right? She exposed Oprah also, and if she was lying, you know Harpo down there, right? Oprah. But nevertheless, the caucuses are coming, and Trump, of course, has a major lead, and the rhinos, which are Republican in name only, and the establishment, the deep state, really don't know what they're going to do with Trump. And the lead that Trump has in Iowa, and of course it could be the end of Ron DeSantis. So I just say keep your eyes open between now and the Iowa caucuses, which is set for the 15th on Dr. King's birthday. That's going to be a telltale sign. And speaking of Dr. King, I'll be talking more about that next week, because again, you'll have Biden doing what Bush did. Remember 9-1-1. Remember the terrorists trying to scare you. You know, that's all they kept saying. Remember 9-1-1. Don't let 9-1-1 happen again. We're trying to protect you from 9-1-1. The terrorists. That's how they scared the American people, socially engineered you. So that's what you'll hear them all around the country today say. Remember J6. Remember January 6th. Nah, man, I grew up listening to the J5. I don't know about J6. You know what I mean? I grew up listening to the Jackson 5 Saturday morning cartoons. Right? Soul Train. I don't know what you're talking about. I grew up listening to the J5. And when you say J6 to black folk, we remember the Gina 6. Of course, whatever happened to them, right? with Michael Baisden. With Michael Baisden. They got rid of Baisden, the Gina 6, and everybody else, man. Right? So whatever happened to the Gina 6? They went down there to Louisiana. Tell me they was going down there to shut it down, and they went down there and had a one big block party with Michael Baisden. But that was too much for Al Sharpton, Steve Harvey, Ricky Smiley, and the rest of them smiling travesties to handle. They said, here's a Negro that we don't control, and he grabbing, getting black folk to come out like that. Next thing you know, they got rid of Michael Baisden, so you could keep Al Sharpton, Steve Harvey, Ricky Smiley, and all the rest of them on the radio. D.L. Hughley, right? So you look at those, look at them dynamics, man. Make sure they got Michael Baisden off the radio. And, of course, black radio hadn't been the same on that level. But all of that, of course, as we heard from, what was the comedian Cat Williams talking about, man? It's a cabal. They're gatekeepers. And you go to the same gate and you see the same gatekeepers. You go to the same cities, you see the same gatekeepers, right? You go over to the East Coast, you see the same gatekeepers. Go to West Coast, same gatekeepers. Go to North, same gatekeepers. Go South, same gatekeepers. You say, how is that possible? Right? Because who they're working for? Who are their controllers? Who are their handlers? So that's what you will hear from Biden and, of course, all of those this weekend. Remember J6. You say, nah, man, January 6th, we want to remember. It's Harvey Weinstein, January the 6th, when Weinstein got popped in New York. It was January 6th, 2020. And all of those that was running with Epstein was running with Weinstein, if you got your eyes open. And the only one I heard talking about that, when she was talking about the Me Too movement and all of those that was tied to this, was Kathy Hughes. I at least give her credit for that. She was doing an interview with Faraji Muhammad. He wouldn't even talk about it. And I'm so disappointed in the brothers to keep going down there co-signing for Brandon Scott. They ain't got their mosque open. Their mosque been closed for I don't know how long. They done lost the final call, and Minister Farrakhan's voice is no longer heard on Morgan State University. But long as they can get next to Brandon Scott. You know, it says, it's no good to gain the whole world and lose your soul.

0: done lost the Mosque number 6 up there on 3306 Garrison Boulevard. Ain't nothing going on up there. You know what I mean? Ain't nothing going on up there except all that drug selling at the gas station next to the mosque. And you can't hear Minister Farrakhan or Morgan State University, man. Right? But as long as they can call the mayor, as long as they can impress you to, see, I got the mayor's number. See that? I got Dr. Phil Leaf's number. He Dr. Phil. When we say Dr. Phil, we talking about Phil Valentine, right? Brother Sanu, one of our great scholars. When they up there say Dr. Phil, they talking about Phil Leaf, man. Damn, you say, what manner of Muslims are these today in Mosque number 6 or in the city of Baltimore? They rather have nearness to Phil Leaf and the Zionists, right, in Mascot than to be near and dear and true to the mission of the resurrection of the dead in Baltimore City using radio, using the final call, and, of course, having a building. You know what I mean? Having a building. But that's your good friend, Brandon Scott. You supposed to be tight with him, but you got to meet at a school again. He can't get your building, but you tight with him. You trying to impress your wife, impress your girls, impress your son. I'm tight with the mayor. Come on, Cap. Come on, Chief. You tight with the mayor? You ain't got a building, man. You say, when can we come to the mosque? Oh, no, you got to come to a Connections Academy. Where's Connection Academy? Oh, that's back there on Dukeland. That's the school that used to be, what was that? That used to be LaMelle. He said, that's where y'all meeting at now? Some backdoor Muslims. I ain't never seen this before, man. Like, what manner of Muslims are these? That you don't have nothing to show the people? Islam is a show me. So you tune to the State of the City, and don't get mad. Every time they see me, they say, when can we meet to talk about it? Ain't nothing to talk about. I'm watching your works in the city, man. Same thing Bully would say. He hear me talking about, when can we talk about? People talking about hurting you, man. Not me. They can't hurt me. You know what I mean? Truth is what hurts. And they can't hurt me with the truth. Because I'm in the truth. I'm living the truth. So you can't hurt me. You know what I mean? Thinking I'm supposed to be, humbled by them. They talking about hurting you because you was on the radio talking about them. My line's open. My line's open. Whatever I say, we can talk about it in the public. That's all. But I would say, who you want to hurt me for? Brandon Scott. He ain't calling, and he ain't going to say nothing when he see me. And neither you. So you tuned to the State of the City. Got about 10 minutes, man, before we close out the first hour. Think I'm going to go right where I want to go, because they were talking about this whole Harvard. That's the other national news I want to talk about. Harvard University. Claudine Gay. As I told Kay Wise Whitehead when I called in on the show the other day. How many black women that lost their jobs, man, in 2023 around this country? And you think that we're supposed to spend an enormous amount of time talking about a black woman that's married to that white Greek, Christopher Afendoulis? She's worth between $5 million to $14 million. Black women that lost jobs in the state of Massachusetts where Harvard University is? The same Harvard University that Jeffrey Epstein was donating money to through Leslie Wexner? Who, of course, CEO of Victoria's Secrets and all of those other companies that they own, man. That same Harvard University? You think that we're concerned about Claudine Gay and she don't think enough about herself to take the name of her husband, Afendoulis, and that white boy don't think enough about her that he hasn't even spoken up to fight to defend his wife if you think this is straight? Okay? Then go and Google if you ain't got to believe me and pull it up because all this has been on my social media page. I see the tricks being played. You got one group of Jews on one side fighting another group of Jews on the other side. Bill Ackman, who owns, what's the name of his shareholding company or corporation? He's a hedge fund owner. Bill Ackman and Bill Ackman's biggest shareholders of his company is BlackRock Vanguard State Street. You can Google it. I'll give you the name of the company in a second here, right? And Ackman's, his biggest acquisition that he owns is Chipotle, I think Popeyes, Hilton, I think the other one is Hilton Hotels. Now you get the hardest twerking man in hoe business, Al Sharpton, running around here talking about they're having demonstrations. Al Sharpton National Action Network Convention, one of the biggest sponsors is always Hilton Hotel. So if Al Sharpton wanted to tell black folk to do something, just as Dr. King did the night before he was assassinated, King called for nonviolent direct action. Go after these corporations, he said. Boycott Coca-Cola, boycott Siltess and Wonder Bread and Hearts Bread. Al Sharpton not going to tell you to boycott a damn thing because these are the pipers that pay Al Sharpton for his working and twerking in New York and all around the country. He's a gatekeeper. So the name of the company or the corporation that Bill Ackman owns is Pershing Square. Pershing, P-E-R-S-H-I-N-G, Pershing Square Capital Management. Well, if you look at the number one shareholders, who are the largest shareholders? BlackRock, Vanguard, and Blackstone. So Al Sharpton is not going to tell you to boycott BlackRock. BlackRock are the satanic forces, and who's on the board? Larry Fink, the CEO. They're the ones that's destroying America from the inside out. And not just America, but other countries with this so-called diversity, equity, and inclusion. What is white boy going to teach you about diversity and inclusion? He ain't never participated in no damn diversity. What is white boy going to teach you about environmental social governance? All that is about control and destroying America from the inside out. And so the white patriots and black, brown, red, yellow, they're saying we tired of Larry Fink and BlackRock. We tired of what y'all are pushing, man. That's what they're saying. So all on the college campuses and all in the so-called conservative states, their attorney generals are filing lawsuits, and they're exposing what Larry Fink and BlackRock and Vanguard and State Street are doing to America. That's what the fight is about. And if you don't know what the fight is about, don't you run around here filing Al Sharpton. Don't you run around here filing KYSYA talking about she teaching DEI. Because it was Brother Randy Short, it was Irritated Jenny, and a few others that warned you that this was not your fight, and don't get in it. Don't let yourself be used as a useful idiot and a tool for the Zionists that's pushing that. Because it was going to be, of course, the pendulum is going to switch, and it was going to be, of course, just a backslap coming from that, man. Because when the people woke up and they saw who was pushing this whole LGBTQZ agenda, who's pushing transgenderism, that's BlackRock that's pushing that. That's Safe Streets that's pushing that. See, that's the synagogue of Satan, if you haven't been able to figure that out, that's pushing that. It's a conglomerate that's pushing it. It ain't got a damn thing to do with the U.S. Constitution. It ain't got nothing to do with the morals of this country, the values of this country, the values of Christianity, of Islam, of Judaism, and any other religion in this country, man. Okay? And that's what the fight is right now, if you haven't been able to figure it out. So don't waste your time talking about Claudine Gay. She worth $14 million. She's a millionaire. What with black women, you know what's $14 million. Man, you remember talking about we got to support our sister. They tried to make sure they hype it up and bring it up. Just as when the movie came out, Color Purple, they went from purple to purple. Ain't nobody go see it. You say Color Purple, we talking about the Ravens. You know what I mean? Ain't nobody go see it. You say Color Purple, we talking about Lamar Jackson? You know, the Ravens? Ain't nobody go see no Color Purple. Right? But think about that. At a time that you should have seen your president pardoning all these political prisoners in December, Al Sharpton didn't give a list of people to pardon. So all these men and women still languishing in prison, man, without being pardoned, without having their sentences in terms of the commutation of their sentences, clemency. Ain't even talking about that. But they done looked out for everybody else in this country except you, the most loyal constituency of the Democratic Party. And you don't even want nobody talking about it. So I just said, as Bob Marley said, they got a Bob Marley movie coming out. Don't let him fool you. I'm just trying to school you, man. Don't let Al Sharpton fool you. Because Al Sharpton will be right there having his convention in April, and it'll be sponsored by Hilton Hotel, Chipotle, Popeye, and all the rest of them. And all he got to do, if this was on up and up and serious, he'd tell you that Ackman owns Chipotle, he owns Popeye's, he owns Burger King. Take your money out of Chipotle. Nobody eat Chipotle more than Negro. I see you in Chipotle right now. You say, they calling for snow. Let's go get some food. You know what I mean? Let's go get some Popeyes. You know what I mean? Right? So, but you ain't going to hear Sharpton say this, man. King would give you something practical and tactical to do in terms of putting pressure where pressure has to be placed, right? But you ain't going to get that from Sharpton. So you tune to the State of the City. We're going to close out in the first hour in a minute. And I'm going to come back and I'm going to play that clip with Alex Jones with Nathaniel Kaepernick, then we're gonna give you the piece with the interview with Shannon Sharp and Cat Williams. I definitely want to share that with you. But again, before we wrap up, again, as we're talking about Bill Ackman, who they claim Ackman was the one that was talking about plagiarism and et cetera, et cetera. You say, well, let's be clear. Claudine Gay, she just got there in July and she gone by now. But she's not gone. Be clear. She resigned, but she's still gonna be teaching at Harvard. So she hasn't left at all. That's a trick, is what I'm saying. Go and pull up the articles and read it. She resigned as president, but she's staying on as a professor, and she, of course, did what she was told to do. Set up this DEI department, which is, of course, nothing but, it ain't got nothing to do with diversion, right? It ain't got nothing to do with no diversity. Might be diversion. Might be diversion more so than it is diversity, man. And this is going on all throughout America right now. That we were talking for years about having African studies taught in the colleges and the classrooms. Not no damn diversity, equity, and inclusion. You didn't create that. You ask Negroes be running around talking about, where did it come from? Who's the father of it? Who's the mother of it? How did it get created? Same thing with this critical race theory. You didn't create that. Them Zionists set it up and they instructed most of the black women to do it. And you allowed yourself to be used that way now. So when the pendulum swings back, the heat gonna come on you. Not on the Zionists that told you to put it in there. That told you to implement it. Okay? Long as they was fighting Dr. Clark and Dr. Ben, Dr. Collin and so many others talking about, we need African studies in the school, man. We need African studies in the schools is what we need. Not no damn diversity. And what white folk ain't got a problem with African studies. but that other stuff that they talking about, they know that you trying to undermine their, of course, institutions. Trying to undermine their history is what you're trying to do. So they're going to fight you. So all I'm saying, if it's not your fight, as my grandmother used to teach me, my father, stay out of white folk business, man. If it's one group of white folk over here fighting and another group of white folk fighting, get out of white folk business. It don't involve you. Say, sorry, I'm sorry, man, I can't teach no DEI. In fact, I don't even know what DEI are. I thought it was just letters in the alphabet. I thought ESG, I thought after E come F. I thought after S come T. What is this ESG? You ask most black folk, they don't know what the hell that is, man. They lost in the masquerade. They lost in the sauce. But they, you know, they always say they co-op you, and then when they finish with you, they co-drop you. So don't get in that bed, man. So you tuned to the State of the City. We're going to close out in the first hour, coming back with more in the second hour. So in the meantime, between time, and this is my piece I got right here. Let me play this clip because it's New Year, and we're coming back in with more of the State of the City. So listen to this, and we'll be back with more.
1: 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And remember, where there's a will, there's a way.
0: Turn it up on that, on the speaker, on the speaker, on the speaker. Turn it up. Bring it up some more. Still like, come on.

0: Welcome back. That's right. It's a new world, new year, and we want to make of this old world a new world. But of course, it'll be much we have to endure in 2024 as we're resetting, coming back in, of course, to the state of the city. So again, as we are regrouping and coming back in for the second hour, we encourage you to support the state of the city. Our Cash App is $SOTCMuhammad, $SOTCMuhammad. 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Of course, when we closed out, we were talking about Claudine Gay, Harvard University. As I said before, she resigned, but she's not leaving. Don't let them fool you with the headlines. Read the small print, read between the lines. Of course, as I said before, she resigned, but she's still making $1 million, and she's worth $14 million. So don't spend your time. When you have many city workers, state workers, and workers around this country that have lost their jobs and haven't been properly compensated over the past 1 year, 2 years, and 3 years since 2020, okay? So, again, peak Al Sharpton, and don't let Al Sharpton fool you, as I said before, around Bill Ackman and this whole issue of, again, Pershing Capital. And what does Pershing Capital owns and who owns Pershing Capital? So don't let them fool you with that. Now, let me move quickly. So I wanted to share this clip, as I said at the top of the show, interview with, which I thought was an excellent interview. And, of course, this whole thing with Jeffrey Epstein, I didn't get into the list and name the names, a lot of names that came out, from Prince Andrew to Alan Dershowitz to so many others' names that Bill Clinton, and they say Bill Clinton likes them young, right? Likes them young. But over 200 names was released around, again, this whole Jeffrey Epstein. And many said Epstein, or few have said Epstein is not dead, but they just put him in protection, federal protection, or they put him in some type of military protection, because Epstein is still telling, man. But as I said before, Epstein was Mossad, Ghislaine Maxwell was Mossad, and others were working for Israel. And even Israeli newspapers have been talking about it. The mainstream newspapers in America is not wanting to talk about it at all. But in Israel and Turkey and other countries, they're talking about it. In fact, speaking of Turkey, they arrested 33 Israeli Mossad agents that was in Turkey spying. Turkey and South Africa is now getting ready to bring Israel up before the International Criminal Court for war crimes for what they are doing to Palestinians in Palestine. Not talking about Hamas. I'm talking about innocent men, women, and children. And the hypocrisy of that Führer, who's sitting in the White House today, Joe Biden, having a nerve be running around talking about January the 6th and talking about democracy is a threat. They're talking about violence. You can't talk about violence, as Dr. King said, when you are the greatest purveyor of violence in the world today. This government of Joe Biden, who is sending arms, men, and money to Ukraine and to Israel. So you can't tell young people in the cities and the streets of this country to be nonviolent, as violent as America is willing to be, along with Israel in the Middle East right now, in the Ukraine right now. It's hypocrisy. Ain't no way they can tell you about giving up your guns and they haven't stopped arming Israel, arming the Ukraine right now, fighting against Russia, fighting against, of course, and they ain't even fighting because the people in Palestine ain't fighting. So that's all. And notice, the Zionists, the ADL, and AIPAC, and others are telling these HBCU college presidents, wish y'all would bring up Israel when y'all celebrate Dr. King. And told all of them around this country, you better not bring up Israel and what we doing to the Palestinian people when you celebrate Dr. King. These Negroes, all the ones you thought was this and that, from your hip-hop artists, to them gays that's be running around here acting like they really artists and they, you know, eclectic, and they really going to stand up. And he told all of them, we're going to cut your goddamn funds. We're going to cut your money. I wish you would equate Dr. King and nonviolence to what we're doing to the Palestinians. And guess what? Niggas ain't going to say a word. They not going to say a word about what Joe... You can't have Joe Biden at a Dr. King ceremony. You can't have Joe Biden, as violent as he is right now, and all that they keep funding and coming back for more money. You don't even have a government operating right now if they ain't talking about sending money to Israel and the Ukraine. They ain't looking out for federal workers. They ain't looking out for American workers. They ain't looking out for auto workers. They ain't looking out for unions. No, they ain't looking out for the international bankers. They ain't looking out for BlackRock and State Street and Vanguard. Damn you if you haven't figured that out by now. And you got nerve to be running around talking about what Trump going to do if he get back in. And everything that Biden has been doing over the past 3 years, it's just to rack up the war machine. Rack up the war machine. Trump ain't have you in one war. Think about it. But you ain't got sense enough to even look at that for the facts that it is. Ain't have you in one war pulled American troops out of Afghanistan. But not Biden. Soon as he get in, where we going? So let me get this clip up that I wanted to share with you, this interview. Then we'll share the Cat Williams interview, which I thought he said some in 2024. That's one of the things you better do. Better be able to release some dopey memes, man. Be able to have some good humor, even though some of the things I might say may be humorous in terms of, again, some political satire. They're true. So let me see if I got this piece quickly that I wanted to give you with Jonesy first. Then I'm going to go to the piece with Cat Williams and his piece that he did with Shannon Sharp. Maybe I'll get that one to you first. Then we go to the Alex Jones piece. Yeah, maybe I'll do that first, man. Then we go to the Jones. So let me get this piece, this infomercial out the way, and then we'll get into it. Won't give all this to you, but you can pull this up on, again, Shannon Sharp, Club Shay Shay. You can pull it up, Club Shay Shay, and watch the full episode. Shay Shay, S-H-A-Y-S-H-A-Y. So you can watch that in its entirety. I want to fast forward to the part that I wanted to share with you, which I thought was very profound with the things that he was talking about. So I enjoyed it. So let me see if I can fast forward the way I really want to get it, okay? So let's move this up quickly, okay? And then we'll go to this.
1: You feel like, well, why comedy guys can't just get along?
2: Yes.
1: Why didn't you get along with the other teams you were competing against?
2: If you're a Denver Bronco, why you don't get along with the Cowboys? Something wrong with you?
3: But I don't disagree. Cowboys. Cat, damn, you like this?
2: No, that's
3: okay,
2: not
3: what comedian do you like?
2: Did you play against the team?
3: Yes.
2: I've taken 46 comedians with me on the road. 46.
3: Okay.
2: I'm not the comedian you can give that to. I only put on comedians that are funnier than me. Anybody that ever told you differently was a fat Faison liar. There's nobody me in the business.
3: Faison just called straight.
2: Faison said that getting a Netflix special is easy. I have 12 specials. Guess how many Faison got? Zero. Why is he allowed to have conversations about real stand-up people? We do not let people who are on the juice discuss real athletes. That's all. As a journalist, that's all. That's all I'm saying. I don't harbor any resentment to any of these entities because I can't be jealous. I've never seen them have anything that I ever wanted. If you sign up for their program, you get a light-skinned, weird face wife that never do an interview. In 20 years, won't do an interview. Nobody's ever talked to her, and she's never been interviewed anywhere. And now, understand, I'm not talking about one person. What I just told you applies to 7 people. How they all end up with that. That's part of what you get. I came in this business saying I was going to expose. When I talked about Michael Jackson, when I talked about R. Kelly, they canceled me for these things because why would you talk about another black dude? Race is not where the line is drawn. It's God's side and the other side. And we don't care nothing about the other side. Period. All of these big dick deviants is all catching hell in 2024. It's up for all of them. It don't matter if you Diddy or whoever you is, T.G. Jakes, any of them, all lies will be exposed. That's all. And anyone who takes that the wrong way, know why they take it the wrong way. The truth is the light.
3: I can have but no more these.
2: Amen. Because in 30 years, I've done nothing but collect information, knowledge, and your secrets. So if you and a man was in a corner doing something you wasn't supposed to be doing...
3: You would tell it.
2: No, somebody come to tell me.
4: Okay.
1: I gather that. I value that. I'll pay for that. Come, tell me. I know so many things I should know, and they all know it. They all know it. Why? Because you don't make me the villain. Not the guy that raises black children and ain't never done a hard drug in his life and don't have no stories of doing nobody dirty. And they'll just go out and they'll lie. The industry doesn't mess with Cat because he didn't show up for the studio. No studios have ever said that. Look at my IMDb. It will show you that no studio has ever lost money with me on the script. How? That's why I'm saying, that's why I can't let Ricky Smiley say he was supposed to play Money Mike. Because I wrote the words for Money Mike. I designed the hair for Money Mike. I collaborated with the wardrobe department and made outfits to make sure that no one in America would be wearing what Money Mike was wearing. I told him to go get the Prowler. I then told him to paint it purple. I told him don't have an actor at playing a pimp. We could get an actual pimp, Archbishop Magic Don Juan, to play. Like, I did far too much work for somebody to come years later and try to tag along just for their own self-aggrandizement.
4: Why didn't Cube set the record straight? Terry Crews could have set the record straight. Mike Epps could have set the record straight. Why none of them set the record straight?
1: That's what you were supposed to ask him when he told you those lies that no one's ever heard. Right, but he's telling you something no one's ever heard of. Nobody has ever heard, Ben Affleck and Matt Damon was in a movie, and somebody said, y'all should switch roles. And, like, this is a business.
4: But that's the thing, Cap. Normally, when people will give you information, I'm thinking I'm hearing it for the first time, and they're giving information no one else knows or I've ever heard. So I'm taking them at face value.
1: These are like, this is like Steve Harvey telling people he used to be homeless. That's my story. That's not his story. Steve Harvey was never homeless. Mark Curry was touring with him 25 years ago. He was making $3,000 a show in cash and doing 5 shows a week. They just tell the stories. Thanks to my wife, I'm where I am. You said that about the first wife. You forget that? You told us it was her. Then you went and married somebody else that think like a man. Like, what are you talking about? They think they can rewrite history. Guy Tori did a beautiful special about the Comedy Store and Fat Tuesday, where he said that Steve and Cedric and Kevin Hart and Tiffany Haddish came through there and made all lies. Steve and Cedric never performed at the Comedy Store at all. Tiffany was only seen at the Laugh Factory. In 15 years in Hollywood, no one in Hollywood has a memory of going to a sold-out Kevin Hart show, there being a line for him ever getting a standing ovation at any comedy club. He already had his deals when he got here. Have we heard of a comedian that came to L.A. and in his first year in L.A. he had his own sitcom on network television and had his own movie called Soul Plane that he was leading? No, we've never heard of that before that person or since that person. What do you think a plant is? Maybe people don't understand the definitions of these words.
0: All right, got this quick infomercial, and we're going to come right back to more of this interview before we transfer it to the Alex Jones interview with Rabbi Nathaniel Kepner. So listen to this. This is Steve Harvey with, again, Cat Williams. Listen to this.
1: He just did his documentary with Chris Rock where he shows you that his whole upbringing in comedy was on the East Coast.
4: Yeah, it was.
1: So how simultaneously was he here in Los Angeles doing the same thing? It didn't happen. It didn't happen. And I hate to seem like a petty individual for picking apart lies, but Jussie Smollett gonna keep lying until you say we don't believe you.
0: That's right.
1: Like, it's important in the checks and balances of the universe that liars not get to make complete narratives for themselves.
4: Are you not afraid about being blackballed again? These are some power people.
1: What do you mean again? These people are not powerful. Satan can't create anything. That includes blessings for his people. That's why, you know what the number one job of somebody that sold their soul in Hollywood is? Wow. Is to act like it didn't happen.
0: That's right.
1: They all do the same job. Why do you think Gary Owen can't cross over and he already white and been in comedy for 25 years? If what I say ain't the case. It's a cabal. It's a consortium.
0: That's right.
1: They rock with who they rock with, and they don't with who they don't.
2: But I'm not scared of being the competition any more than you were when you lined up across from a superior team. Yeah, on paper, they're a better team.
4: Right.
2: They have all the assets and resources and we don't. But let us get on the line, boy, boy, and see if that factors in. I guarantee you it won't.
4: Wow.
2: Because Shannon Sharp got to be a different person than that other person.
4: Absolutely.
2: And he always was. That doesn't change when I change teams. That remains the same. That's how a legacy is built. So all of these shortcut takers, they've canceled me for talking about Harvey Weinstein before the thing came out, but he offered to suck my penis in front of all my people at my agency. What am I supposed to do? He did all of that. I'm thinking I'm the only black person on the script. I get there, it's three other black guys on there. Woo.
4: Huh. So you wonder what they did to you.
2: I told him no. What y'all do? And this is why when I walk in a room, heads go down. Behind my back, I'm nothing. I'm just a regular old comedian that's bitter and jealous. But in my face, no, no, no. The king has walked in and they have to respect it only because I've not taken the shortcuts. I've not been funded. They pay you to not talk about things they don't want you to talk about. They tell you that themselves. I can't do that because Steve told you that he stopped doing stand-up because he has 7 TV shows. The only problem is when he stopped stand-up, he didn't have those 7 TV shows. He stopped stand-up because he got in a comedy battle called the Championship of Stand-Up Comedy with one Cat Williams in Detroit in front of 10,000 people and lost because Cat Williams said he was actually bald and that was a wig. And I went in, and that's why he couldn't do stand-up anymore. Imagine him coming to tell you another story where he got so big and it was Bernie and them's fault because they wanted to be movie stars. What? You called Ocean 11 to get that nigga's part. What do you mean you didn't want to be a movie star? So on the behalf of Bernie, I would have to say what I have to say.
4: Have you ever been on tour with any of these guys?
2: Every guy I mentioned to you is not funny out there in real life. So, no. Faison's never done his own tour in 30 years. Steve Harvey don't do stand-up no more. Cedric doesn't write. I'm sorry, he doesn't write. Ricky Smiley has been playing the same old black woman forever. Like, you can't get a young fan base with that. Like, you gotta be doing karaoke around the country to make that work.
4: Right.
2: And he is. But I'm a stand-up comedian. This is my 19th 100 city tour. I'm not gonna have a conversation with these lazy bums that'll take a shortcut at any point. Yes, it's easier for you to juice than to get in the gym. But you don't get to bring that body in here talking crazy.
4: Talk about how good you look.
2: What? No, there's too many comics out there that are putting their life on the line to tell these jokes, man.
4: Okay. Let's get to your upbringing. We're going to circle
5: back. All right, we're going to stop right there on that. That was, again, Shannon Sharp interview with Cat Williams. You can pull that up on YouTube, watch it in its entirety. It's about 2.5 hours long. So I just wanted to give you the part that I really enjoyed. I enjoyed all of it, and I've never watched Shannon Sharp. Be clear about that. This Club Shay Shay. But I enjoyed the interview with Cat Williams. And I know Cat Williams, like others, of course, they have a certain point they're going to go and certain topics they're not going to talk about. Likewise with Alex Jones, as I said to a sister the other day. Alex Jones has a stability threshold, certain points he's going to talk about, certain things he's not going to talk about. And you'll hear that sometimes when he got different guests on, but he at least invites the guests on and allows the guests to, of course, share their information as well. So I respect him for that. And I think we as a people need to have that kind of platform. Talking about blacks now, where you can have a platform where you hear Brother Muhammad, where you hear Irritated Genie, where you hear Dr. Randy Short, where you hear Dr. Phil Valentine, where you hear others that are on the same vibratory frequency, brothers and sisters, to be able to have those kind of shows, 24-hour, 7-day-a-week kind of programming network similar to what Alex Jones has had for years with InfoWars and Prison Planet and now Band TV. See, if we have that kind of love, then we'd be willing to make those kind of sacrifices, set up those kind of platforms so a Brother Irritated Genie is not canceled, right? A Dr. Short's not canceled, and we got to find out or reach out to see where they are. So that's why these kind of platforms are so important that Alex Jones would bring on a Dick Gregory, a Minister Farrakhan, a Dr. Phil Valentine, what was the brother, hip-hop artist that I've heard on, of course, what's the brother, Immortal Technique, brother before he was killed or sacrificed also, Prodigy. He had so many of them that he's had on his shows as well, so that's important that he had those platforms. But let me go to this interview quickly that I want to share part of that with Rabbi Nathaniel Kapner, who, of course, you can go to The Real Jews is his website. Real Jews is the website. So listen to this, and we'll be back with more. Stay to the city.
6: That's not going to happen, okay? So whoever gets in, they may allow Trump to get in. They may allow that. Okay, but you see, with Trump, it's not that the Jews hate Trump. They don't. They fear his followers. They see with him the American flags, okay? USA. This is nationalism, okay? The meme, nationalism. Where there's nationalism, the Jew sinks down. Okay. So it's not Trump that the Jews hate and try to destroy. They despise, they fear his followers, because those are the white Christians, the patriots, who in a drop of a dime can turn against Israel and say, hey, why are there so many Jews running everything? Why are the Jews able to put this money out of thin air? Why are the Jews pushing woke? Why is the media pushing transgenderism and homosexuality? Why are the Jews putting all these lesbians in charge of a mayorship?
7: You're saying they fear the Great Awakening. So let me ask you this. We got a little bit of time.
6: They fear the people. They fear the people of the Great Awakening. I don't go into abstracts. Jews don't go into abstracts. That's not what Jews do. They go, who are the people? Is there a large following? They see USA, USA flags, white faces, Christianity, God bless America, Merry Christmas. Uh-oh, we got to get rid of this guy. Vivek, they could care less about it. He's nothing, okay? Trump is the one they're scared of.
5: All right, let me fast forward this part to the next part that I want to get into. So let me go to where I want to go with this quickly.
7: Did say repeatedly, we will control everybody's behavior with money. That's going, because when I had the last guest on, who I made a film with 15 years ago, called Fake.
5: Pardon me for 1 second.
6: He is ahead. Bob Beck's got some great things.
7: I've been persecuted, but I've grown up in Dallas.
5: Just a little bit.
7: Gregory sent me on Reddit. Call toll free 888-253-3139. 888-253-3139.
5: That's not what I want.
7: He had paternal who invented the stock exchange. He was English. His name was Gresham. His symbol was the grasshopper. You see, the Jews invented the stock market.
6: Well, they did. The Jews, okay, you want to say somebody somewhere here invented it, but the one who internationalized it was Jewry, because it's the international Jew. The Jews are expanded throughout the world.
7: Well, like now, I said, here's my deal. We're going to go to break in a couple minutes. I'll give you that. I'm going to let you talk. I'm not doubting that there's powerful, you know, Mossad organized crime groups. But, I mean, are you saying they control the Chinese, the Russians?
6: Yeah.
7: Really?
6: How in the world can China be doing all our corporate production without their Jewish money? They're still linked into Jewish money. Same with Trump. With all his real estate ventures, you think he's going to dare to say end the Fed? He's never touched it. He's never said a word about it. But somebody like Ron Paul, who I know you're friends with, did. And it's a shame that he left Congress, because he's the only voice that could say, we've got to do something about the Fed. And we have to start putting a little money in the pool.
7: He couldn't stand after 20 plus years. He's in Congress once.
6: No,
7: he came back.
6: Because now he lost his voice. I know Ron Paul. I know his assistant. He's a devout Catholic. We're friends, okay? I'm not saying I'm friends with Ron Paul, but I know him. I've met him. He likes me. And he's right, but nobody, even his son's not saying this. We have to go to the money power. And I'm going to keep on saying it for maybe your audience and other people. It's a drag, it's a bore, it's dry. But Emshel, Mayor Emshel, Rothschild was right. Give me the control of the nation's money. I don't care who makes its laws. And this is what Larry Fink of BlackRock is part of. It's part of this whole Rothschild orbit.
7: Well, Fink did say we're going to control everybody's...
6: control corporations, you control media, you can control every hack on Capitol Hill with money. This
7: Larry Fink will never go to jail.
6: Never. I guarantee you, he will never go to jail.
7: Well, Larry Fink did say repeatedly, we will control everybody's behavior with money.
6: Oh, he does. He owns large shares in Disney. So he's part of this woke thing, because the whole, and I learned this from a child, the whole thing about Jewry is to destroy Christianity. Now, if they can't destroy Jesus Christ, which is impossible, they'll do everything they can to undermine his teachings. And one of the teachings of the Bible, okay, is that the male and the female come together for procreation and holy matrimony. So they're going after that. They're going after that verse, and they're going after the youth. Me and you, they're not going to get, Alex. Okay, we're over 50. The over 50 crowd, they couldn't care less about. It's the 9-year-olds, the 10-year-olds.
7: Hold on. We got to go to break. I want to come back and debate you on this because I just think, well, let's just talk about it. We'll be right back.
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10: In a galaxy of endless energy needs, the power of Turbo Force rises above the rest. The force that propels you to tackle your day and face the dark side of fatigue.
5: All right, let me fast forward this back to where I want to go with it. 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Let's get these commercials out the way.
7: I've been persecuted, but I've grown up in Dallas. There was a lot of racial tension. And I never started fights, and I had a lot of black friends, by the way, and played football and everything. But I got attacked quite a bit by black people because I was white. I don't look at another black person and hate them because some other black person racially attacked me. So my frustration is seeing Jews, like if Jews didn't exist.

0: this, we'd be in nirvana. We'd be in heaven. And then I see 15% support in Israel for Netanyahu. I see the Rothschilds trying to get rid of him. I'm not saying he's good. There's a clear stand down. I talk about that. But then I go look at Islam that wants to conquer the West, and the left's allied with it. I see something bigger here. And then we talk about, he says, Jews are the problem. And I'm going to shut up while you talk.
1: So like, but
0: then we talk about, you know, the Old Testament. And people get mad when we say Judeo-Christian. I mean, Christianity, you know, Christ said, I've come to fulfill the law. And so he did come from the line of David. And I'm not saying stuff that the Jews picked up in Babylon or other places. Some of those teachings isn't bad. I'm simply saying, throwing the baby out with the bathwater, it seems to me, if we just say Jews are bad people, well, that's like the left now saying white people are inherently bad. And the head of the ADL says, well, wait, we're the one teaching you that, but not Jews. So I know the ADL is a vicious, evil, you know, anti-American, leftist Jewish supremacist organization. And I'm against them and the KKK and the new Black Panther Party. I want to just have a big tent. And I see a lot of Jews that, you know, call in and on the street that support me that are just conservatives and are good people, you know, like your dad was. And, you know, we had, all these great Jewish people on over the years, doctors and scientists that are fighting tyranny. And I just think it's not fair to them to just say this is a Jewish conspiracy. You can say there's an organized global, you know, different racial crime groups, and we know that's real. And I get opposed by those groups. So that's all I'm trying to say. I'm going to give you the floor now. I'm going to shut up. Go ahead.
2: Well, look, let's name some names. Let's start with that.
3: Love it.
2: And let's see what their race is and what religion they subscribe to. But most Jews are secularists. Who's the head of Disney? Robert Iger and Alan Braverman. They're Jews. What are they doing? Well, they get a lot of money from Larry Fink of BlackRock.
1: That's right.
2: Who's into woke to destroy the youth, to cut off their penises and stick in uteruses. Okay? They're Jews. There's two Jews. Let me give you another Jew. Okay? Albert de Bourla, I think his name, Greek, descent, ethnically, but Jew racially. He is the head dude of the clot shot.
1: Pfizer.
2: A poison in your vein, the mRNA. It's not a vaccine. He's a Jew. There's two. Okay, medical, the Jew. Culture, the Jew. Disney, okay, Pfizer. All right, he's the CEO of Pfizer. Of course, he's a front man. There's money behind it, Jewish money. And let's look at a third. Let's look at the ADL, the Anti-Defamation League. I have to laugh.
1: That's right.
2: Because they do everything they can to destroy me. They can't. I'm three steps ahead of these people because my father used to take me to the B'nai B'rith meetings when I was a little Jewish boy at the synagogue. After every Shabbat services, my dad would take me upstairs to the big brunch, the gefilte fish, the lox and bagels, and it was a B'nai B'rith meeting. These are the big boys.
1: That's right.
2: And back then, I was told this is a multi-million dollar operation. This is in 1957, 1958. Now it's a multi-billion dollar operation. The B'nai B'rith runs the ADL.
1: That's right.
2: Okay, they're the umbrella group. And what did I hear after the rabbi's sermon when we went upstairs?
1: Listen.
2: Well, this one is running for mayor, this goy. It was never a Jew in the front. It was always a goy. And is he good for the Jews? What would he do for us? Okay, that was the whole thing. Not, is he going to be good for America? Now, there was probably about 150 Jewish men up there, businessmen. My dad was a businessman, and this is what I heard. Mm. Who's going to run for governor in the next B'nai B'rith meeting? All right, this goy, that's goy. That's what the Jews call them. That's what they call you behind closed door, goy. And your wife, okay, or anyone's wife who's not Jewish, she's a shiksa. I grew up in this, Alex. Okay, now, who's going to be the governor? Who's going to do the best for us? Jews, not for America. Now, this is my whole orientation that I grew up in. And my father wanted to expose me to this so I could understand a wider picture. You want to look at a wider picture. Now, I'm always going to go back to this, and it's become going in one ear after the other, not with you, but with others.

0: Give me a control of a nation's money, and I care not who makes its laws. America lost its sovereignty in 1913 when the Jews from Europe, headed by Paul Warburg and his brother Max Warburg, who were connected to the Rothschild dynasty. Those are the real big boys, and they took over our money printing. And you, Andrew Jackson, wanted nothing to do with it. He's the real hero. Are we going to have another Andrew Jackson? You're not going to get it with Trump, because he is tied into Jewish money with all his real estate. Are we going to get into
1: this? Let me ask you this. Trump's daughter is married to a Jew, so he's got Jewish children.
0: Well, she's a Jew because his first wife was a Jew, Alex. I know this because she never went through the mikvah service. See, every goyish girl who wants to convert to Judaism to marry a Jewish boy, Jared, has to go through the mikvah. These are something I understand. Nobody else does. She never did. She didn't have to because Ivana is a Jew. You look at her face. We all know.
1: Well, here's what I disagree.
0: They look at my face. We know each other. Okay? She never went through the mikvah. She's already a Jew because Jews trace their race, and their race is everything.
1: Through the mother.
0: It's everything. Through the mother. Okay.
1: Which genetically is accurate because that's the mitochondrial DNA passed on. Males only get one copy, the females get two.
0: Well, it never used to be biblically speaking. If you want to go back to the Bible and you brought up the Bible, Judaism today is not Judaism of the Old Testament.
1: If you want to get into that, we can. I think people should hear.
0: Well, you brought it up. You brought it up.
1: Let me show you something. Warren Buffett donation, top 2023 list of largest charitables. This is Yahoo News. And it says he gave it to radical racial justice groups. So is Warren Buffett Jewish? Because he's funding the transgenderism. He's funding the race baiting. I mean, you know, MI6 basically developed the Tavistock Institute, the transgenderism. I'm not an apologist for Jews. I'm not saying powerful Jews aren't promoting it. I mean, what he said's true. But is Warren Buffett Jewish?
0: Boy.
1: He's what?
0: He's a useful boy. That's what we would call him growing up. We would call him a useful, that's what my dad would call him. He's a useful boy. See, when Jesus said the synagogue of Satan, he is talking collective. Jews operate as a collective. You want to find out how many Jewish organizations there are? You can't count them. There's probably 1,000 of them because Jews operate as a collective. Yeah, the Jewish guy next door, I see him mow the lawn. He's a real nice guy. But he will never, never condemn the Pharisees for crucifying our Lord, God, and Savior. He will never do that. And he will continue to send all his money to the AIPAC, to the ADL, to the World Zionist Organization of America. He'll continue doing it. And it doesn't matter if Netanyahu's in or Bennett's in. It doesn't matter.
1: Okay, so let me ask you this. We see basically soft civil war in Israel. The Supreme Court... with what it's doing, Netanyahu, 15% support Netanyahu. I mean, I don't see some unified collective in Israel. I see one of the most divided.
0: Of course, it's unified. It's a military dictatorship. My dad told us this. Just figure it out. It started with the terrorism, the Jabotinsky group, okay, the Irgun and the Stern group, and it started getting.
1: I'm asking now. Israel used their people as guinea pigs. We have high deaths from the shot there. So if the shot is some Jewish conspiracy to kill people, why are Jews dying from the clot shot as well?
0: Okay, let me just finish this other statement. Israel's a military dictatorship. It morphed into the Haganah. The military, if anybody knows journalism, they would say, yes, Brother Kapner, you are right. It's a military dictatorship because even Haaretz, they're under military censorship, okay? So let's just start there. Why the military? The military, yes, you're under military censorship. So I don't care if it's Netanyahu or Bennett or Rabin or Sharon. It doesn't matter.
1: So what's the fight about if the Jews are a perfect question. If the Jews are a perfect collective, isn't it true the secular Jews are persecuting Orthodox Jews in Israel? I mean, I'm just, come on. I see major of it.
0: Are you kidding?
1: You got Ashkenazi Jews. You got Sephardic Jews. You got all this.
0: And the government is funding, supporting them in dividing up the West Bank into fragments to help these settlers take over that land. Sometimes I get very frustrated because I knew this stuff from a child. Now I decided in 2007, the gig is up. A Jew from the inside is now going to tell. I'm their

0: thin air. You and I would be counterfeit if we did that. Okay? That's where I distinguish it. Yes, make money. Yes, sell all your vitamins that you can. I want you to make a lot of money. It's important because you're doing a good job in trying to deal with the border. Epstein's a lost cause. Forget it, Alex. No one's going to go to jail. Okay? They put the girl in jail. That's it.
1: But now, let me ask you about Epstein. Okay, that was on my list.
0: Nothing. And who can use that money to protect Menendez? He will never go to jail. Hunter Biden will never go to jail.
1: Let me ask you this.
0: Biden will never go to
1: jail. What do you make of the BRICS? What do you make of the BRICS with other groups trying to issue money?
0: It's just starting. They want to develop their own SWIFT. But I guarantee you, China, which is a large part of BRICS, is still in the SWIFT system. They have to be. They make all our products, Maytag, Cooper tires, Nike shoes.
1: So let me ask you this.
0: They have to be in the Jewish system. So China is not the enemy.
1: I know. Well, nobody's stopping you saying Jewish system over and over again. But it was a fetishized deal like what I have. Kanye in here, they just say it over and over again. I want to talk about topics. I know. You said that that's the source of all. We understand what you're saying. Let me ask you.
0: And then we have to look at the players.
1: Let me ask you this. I want to create a system where it's based on meritocracy and what you produce, like Martin Luther King Jr. said. And because I go to a restaurant because the food's good, not because Chinese owned or black people or Jews or, you know, hillbillies or whatever. Let me ask you this. How do you see the world divided right now? What do you think is about to happen? We can see that the world is going to a major tumultuous period. Looks to me like globalist powers are in trouble. Do you agree with that? Do you disagree? I mean, let me ask you from your perspective, who runs things, how is things going for the ruling class?
0: The horse going quite well. Now, they got rid of somebody who wanted to stop it. His name was Saddam Hussein because he wanted to coin his own money. They got rid of him. Gaddafi wanted to start the African dinar.
1: Okay? That's true.
0: These fellas finally got onto it that the money is what controls. Now, the one who knows this is Vladimir Putin.
1: I'm going to stop you again because you read my mind. The globalists, whoever you say runs it, go after anybody trying to create their own monetary system. Gaddafi, Saddam, you're right. They always start a war. So are you expecting a war to start over?
0: They can't get rid of Vladimir Putin. They would love to. They're using Ukraine boys, these poor Christian boys, to get rid of Vladimir Putin because they got this crazy woman who was born Noodleman. Her name is Victoria Nuland now. Goyish name. That's Goyish. Nuland. She was born Noodleman, okay? Because I know this. We all know this, okay? She's the one that wants to destroy Putin. Jews hate Russia because Russia is now revitalizing what is known in Carmen parlance, the Byzantine Empire.
1: By the way, stop there. It's true that he's revitalized the Byzantine Empire. And it is true that Trotsky was kicked out by Stalin. And so that's where the neocon beef comes from. Keep going.
0: Okay, so Putin is the main arch enemy now to the Jews, not China. They're in the system. So what Putin has done, he has loaded up in gold. He is the main motivator of BRICS. I think he's now the president. He wants to start a secretariat, too. And he's bringing in Saudi Arabia, Iran, I think is now in.
1: Saudi Arabia officially joined today.
0: Okay, so I'm pretty much on top of things. I think Iran is already in. So, but it's just in their nascent state. They want to create their own SWIFT, which is transfer of money from one trading group to another trading group, from one nation to another trading group. They want to start their own currency exchange, their own letters of credit. They want to create their own system. But this is going to take time. It's not going to happen tomorrow. It's not going to happen in 2025. Putin looks at the long range. That's how he's operating his military operation in Ukraine. Not to just go in and destroy. He's looking at the long range of attrition. He's a very clever man. I know people in my Orthodox church who know him personally. And they tell me things that no one else is going to know about him. I know how he operates. So he is in it for the long term. Now, 2024 may be a lousy year for us. Alex, and I include you with us, I do, okay, because you're fighting for a sovereign America, and I am too, But the difference between you and me is I name the names who are the real enemies who are really confronting.

0: doing these things? Because this is the whole Jewish mind I grew up with. How are we going to try to control the Goyim? Because the Jews look upon the Goyim as stupid. If I ever said something as a Jewish kid that was stupid, all my uncles would say, you have a Goyish cook, which means you think like a Goy. Okay, so this is the whole thing of the Jews. We have to control the Goyim. So they don't like an Alex Jones who comes out and says, hey, this is what's going on. This is what Epstein's doing. It was a sting operation. They don't want to hear that. And they certainly don't want me to hear me calling out these names. So the globalist picture still looks good for 2024. I don't see it getting any better.
1: But all right, we got to go to break. We're going to come back. People can find you. What's the best place for people to find you? We'll do 50 more minutes, but where do people find your reports?
0: Go to Real Jew News. Real Jew News. I do videos. State-of-the-art videos. My graphics are just, well,
2: bring you to the last part.
1: Let's see
2: the state of the city. This Alex Jones InfoWars with Rabbi, again, Nathan Kapner. Listen to this last part.
0: Brother, I wanted to just do the Bible. I was reaching the kids, 16, 17, 18.
1: Hold on, we gotta go to break. And speaking of making money, I gotta make money to fund this last operation. Part. That stuff, I've studied it. But I just think, let me ask you this way, the time we have. And we'll have you back. Because I know you're a historian, and I want to pick your brain. We got some stations join us in a few minutes. We got to go to break again in a second for 60 seconds. But let me ask you this. When we pull back, I see the transhumanists and just this evil force that's inhabiting people of every color, religion, you name it. I just want a big tent where we can get Jews and everybody else, you know, regardless of what group they came out of, to see an open tent for Team Humanity and a pro-human future that Elon Musk and I talked about a few weeks ago. And I just think that to sit there and deny that so much of, because people hate this on the anti-Jew side, Western civilization, you can say what you want, but it's been integrally entwined with Jews. And so, you know, are you saying, do you believe the Khazarian thing that Ashkenazi aren't Jews, or is it the Babylonian captivity, or Sephardic's the real Jews, or are you saying they're all Jews? I mean, there's a lot of questions.
0: We laughed at the Khazar theory as kids. This was a theory by some scholar who was made popular by Arthur Kessler called the 13th Tribe. He gets Jews off the hook for deicide, okay? So it wasn't Jews today because everyone's a Khazar. They didn't crucify Christ as a collective. So it's just a stupid Khazarian myth. It's totally ahistorical. No historian worth its worth.
1: If Jews are a collective... Hold on. Let me ask a question. If Jews are a collective, I'm asking you a question. I'm asking.
0: Hold on.
1: Let me ask a question. Is it the Sanhedrin, and is the Sanhedrin secretly operating?
0: Jews don't need a Sanhedrin. They don't need it. It's called the Synagogue of Satan. They're all connected to it through money, through culture, for the destruction of Christian mores. Now, you want to bring out transhumanism, transgenderism. The main moneymakers are Jewish surgeons. The main pushers of transgenderism are those who own the media. I used to live near the owner of CBS. His name was Murray Rothstein. He changed his name to Sumner Redstone, like he's some blue-blooded Yankee. We laughed at him. But the Goyim don't know.
2: Right.
0: He started this MTV to destroy the youth. Now, I wanted to just talk briefly about my Bible with brother.
2: All right, we're going to stop right there. That was, again, the interview with Alex Jones and Nathaniel Kapner laying out good information. If you haven't seen this, I would encourage you, if you want it, let me know. I'll send it to you. But, of course, he closed out talking about Maury Rothstein, who changed his name to Sumner Redstone, who, of course, owned CBS, owned, of course, MTV. So, and of course, they bought BET, if you don't know that history, right? So all of that was to corrupt their youth. But you can pull this up. So, again, Brother Muhammad didn't say it. This was a Jewish rabbi who was speaking on it. So, Rabbi, he's at the Real News, Real Jew News Network is his website. You can pull it up, watch it for yourself, and see that information. But, again, I just wanted to give you some insight as he was talking about 2024. But a lot of his information sounds similar to my brother Irritated Genie in his book, Jews Are the Problem. And, of course, they go deep into this in terms of the information, naming the names, connecting the dots, revealing the plots, and even those just pushing the shots. So I just say pick up the book, read the book, right? And, of course, go to Alex Jones and watch that videotape in its entirety. Thought I'd share that with you because, again, I enjoyed the interview. I enjoyed the give and take. Some say Alex maybe, again, was blocking. But I appreciate him at least bringing him on to have that kind of conversation, right? And, again, those are the kind of conversations we're going to have. I think they're really to wake up the people and bring the people along because the people, unfortunately, some, not all, right? But don't apply, let it fly. Don't know the time that we're in, the seriousness that we're in, and they don't know the names and the faces and the places in terms of how we got to where we are now that's accelerated since 2020. So this kind of information you ain't going to hear on many of our HBCU campuses because basically because they've taken money from Zionist elements, they've basically told them, you better not have those kind of discussions on those airways at Morgan State University, over there on Radio 1 or any other of those airwaves. So they're not going to have those conversations. They will spend 2 hours talking about Donald Trump to get you to participate and keep you locked on a low vibratory frequency. In fact, only time they bring Attorney White to pet it on right now, not to talk about the fact Supreme Court turned back the rights on affirmative action and voting rights and everything else, which was bought by a Jewish man by the name of Edward Blum, B-L-A-U-M. They don't even bring his name up, man. You say, how are you going to be your friend, but yet he's going after your rights? They don't even bring his name up. But they'll spend 2 hours talking about Donald Trump and have you locked on that low vibratory frequency like Donald Trump for you brothers is your shot of Viagra, Cialis, Extends, or whatever the next or the latest male enhancement drug is. You get a hard on talking about Trump. You know what I mean? You ain't talking about nothing else, okay? So that's the reality of where we are in 2024. So happy New Year as we get ready to wrap up, close out, and get up out of here in the state of the city. But you can pull up the interview with Cat Williams and Shannon Sharp. Watch that, of course, at Shay Shay on YouTube. And, of course, Alex Jones, you can go to Infowars.com. It's also on BitChute. It's also, of course, at BeforeIt'sNews.com. But that's Alex Jones with, again, Nathaniel Kapener. Rabbi Nathaniel Kapener. So let me pull up some of these comments quickly. We got about, what, less than 5 minutes? Maybe about, what, 4 minutes before we got to get up out of here. So we'll read some of your comments quickly before we wrap up. It's 1:55, so I want to be on time. So say, great information and show always. China out our toll roads and since the ports as well. Let's keep it moving. Somebody mentioned Gaddafi, of course, as you heard, again, Rabbi Kapener talk about, of course, Gaddafi. Just say can't handle him. Well, yeah, that's true. That was part of it. Black Power Comrade, great sharing of information always, as my brother L. Abdul Muhammad have said. It's a must. He said, me to usher you into an unnatural lifestyle, showing and talking about so much to make it become acceptable. That's true. That's what Satan would do. Said, guy is a generous person, adopted many children. Okay, let's keep it moving. Talking about Cat Williams. Bill Clinton, Chinese name is Lincoln Young, huh? Okay. Lincoln Young, I'm sorry. Say Lincoln Young, right? People die in Baltimore every day. One white tranny gets killed by a white man. Are they talking about in Harford County? Yeah, that's true. But I won't spend a whole lot of time on that one. So let's see what other comments we got quickly before we wrap up. It's 1:56, so we got to begin to wrap up. So I thank all of you for tuning in. Didn't open up the lines today. We will open up the lines next week. So in the meantime, between time, I know you're going to the game today with Ravens versus the Steelers. So I just say stay watchful, stay vigilant. Don't be down there stealing them since they playing the Steelers, all right? So don't got a lot of carjackings and automobile stuff. Don't be down there stealing nothing since they playing the Steelers. But I know that's Brother David Johnson team down there, the Steelers. So enjoy the game, but stay watchful, stay vigilant. There was no snow, but just a little drizzle, a little fizzle, right? So meantime, between time, we'll be back here next Saturday, 12 noon, to enjoy the state, to support the state of the city. Once again, our Cash App, $SOTC Muhammad. We do need your support. If you enjoyed the show and the flow and the info, of course, anything I say, you can cross-reference. You can check my Facebook page, my Twitter page, and Instagram channel as well. We will post the show in its entirety right afterwards on our social media pages. So in the meantime, between time, stay watchful, stay vigilant. So I always say stay out in stadiums, stay out in crowded places and spaces because there's a lot, of course, around the Ravens, which we'll talk more about that next week in terms of signs, symbols, numerology, and gematria. So in the meantime, between time, keep it locked for Moon Man coming up next. Of course, Solid, was it Solid Gold or Southern Soul?
3: Southern Soul
2: and the Solid Gold. Let the story be told, all right? We're back here next Saturday, 12 noon. So thank you to the engineer, drop a jewel. And in the meantime, between time, I've been your host, Brother Muhammad. God bless. Let's continue to clean up all this mess. We'll be back here next Saturday, 12 noon. We're up on Wednesday, of course, Facebook Live. In the meantime, with our podcast. So until then, peace.

0: Sister Michelle, likewise, have a great day. Okay, cut the book. Peace to those on Facebook. Thanks for tuning in, and we'll be back here next Saturday. Send your donations to support the show. Thank you. Love you.
1: Okay. Yeah, so I got, how y'all doing tonight? Back. I was supposed to be on at 10 o'clock, but the guy actually decided to come on early, Mr. Sullivan. And this is going to be very interesting because he has firsthand information on BLM. And I would rather want somebody like him to break it down than me. You know, even though on BLM, I, you know, would like to, you know, kind of like let him do it. He was there when it started. He knows more about it. And he could, you know, answer questions probably for people who, you know, have got some questions and answers. So, you know, with that being said, CJ, if you're out there, come on into the room and you can introduce yourself and explain everything that you got to say. Anytime you want to come back in the room, come on, let's get this thing, let's party rolling. Let's see where he's at. I just texted him. All right, let's see. Oh, shoot. Come back in. Yeah. Well, anyway, but yeah. So we're going to talk about the origin of how Black Lives Matter started. We're going to talk about everything. Patrice Cullors just blocked us. All right, brother, how you doing?
2: I'm doing great, man. Thanks for having me on the show.
1: Yeah, I'm glad to have you. Thank you to Nyota, Yakura, let me tell you something, brother. I watched that thing with her on at African Diaspora News Channel now, but it was the Vibe Show then probably about 5 years ago. About four now. And she talked about how BLM was financed by white liberals. She talked about it. And she went on the show. This was when a lot of people were not, and I said, and I finally found her on Facebook one day and I said, let me find this one. And she responded back. It took her a while. But she responded back to me, and I think that she responded back to me because that, you know, helped me to link with you. Because actually, this will be her, but she said she had some things going on, so I'm glad that she was able to actually connect me to you. So we're going to make this a two-part series because I got to get her on too later.
2: Definitely.
1: And probably got it with so much information, probably a three-part series.
2: Man, you can have as many parts as you want. It's sad as it is, man.
1: Well, go ahead and explain yourself and tell you who you are. I'm very interested.
2: All right. My name's CJ Sullivan. I'm from Bowling Green, Kentucky. I went to Bowling Green High School, then went to Georgetown College, then came up to Chicago, worked with Aflac a little bit, and then started doing my own thing. So that's kind of, I guess, a little bit of my background. I started doing the movement 2009 is when we officially registered the business, which is the media platform for the movement. And then it was 2014, August 4/20/2014, that we finally got things up and running.
1: Okay. Now, I know since you were in Ferguson, too.
2: No.
1: You didn't go to Ferguson.
2: That's a lie that Black Lives Matter tells to try to position themselves in the movement. I was actually, when Ferguson happened, we were doing our media thing. So we kind of had the online presence. So like the hashtags, we kind of did like, we marketed to like artists, we promoted artists. So we had been building up the movement 4 months prior to Ferguson. So when Ferguson started, the reason that people get them confused from some of the Ferguson, like the local people, is because I actually helped them organize. So the movement was actually an organizing strategy.
1: Okay.
2: So, So like the movement was a slogan for the movement. That's what we call it. Like even like when they're talking about police corruption now, you hear it called the movement. And that's because the organizing, like that was one of our core issues from the organizing from 420 up to Ferguson, then helping them out all the way up until this day.
1: Okay. So what you now what you're saying, because I, when I look at Black Lives Matter and I realize that, I mean, when I watched them and how they moved, I went and tracked them down. I said, oh, they really tried to kick off doing Trayvon Martin, but they really couldn't kick it off then. They didn't have enough juice.
2: Yeah. Now, yeah, go ahead.
1: But they got juiced up and they jumped off y'all back in Ferguson. So really, to tell you the truth, y'all were never Black Lives Matter. Y'all were doing something different. And they just stamped their name on it.
2: And then defamed us. I mean, Darren Seals isn't here. He was kind of like the bridge between the movement and Ferguson. He may have been actually the first person that I talked to in Ferguson, if not one of the first ones. So, I mean, they really, I mean, we couldn't get on social media to defend ourselves. Twitter ended up kicking us off the movement. And while we were trending, they actually were doing shadow banning and doing things to people who were like part of the movement and promoting it. So, I mean, there's so much to go into as far as like Black Lives Matter and you know, all the things that they've done to sabotage the movement, which includes what was being done for police corruption and for our community. That, I mean, you kind of like, you kind of got to start at the beginning, get the facts straight. And then, I mean, you really have to talk to people because it's not just myself. They tried to steal my brand, steal my business. I mean, defame me, but they did the same thing to, people all across the country, everybody that was in the movement. They pretty much silenced them on social media, wouldn't allow them to speak up. They did the same thing to Ferguson, the leadership in Ferguson. And you can ask them, you'll find that out next week. So they were doing this to people all across the country. And then what they would do was they would insert people from Black Lives Matter and then have them fraudulently represent the movement. So they were blacklisting us and then they would have Black Lives Matter represent us.
1: Okay. Question. Because I'm going to let you start from the beginning and you know, but let's see here. The question I got is, how did D. Ray McKesson, Brittany Packnett, Brittany Farrell, Alexis Templeton, and all them other charlatans, they put them out front? Netta and all them, they put them out front.
2: D. Ray. D. Ray represented me. D. Okay. Ray, when the movement started, D. Ray was an administrative aide in Minnesota. D. Ray's not even from Ferguson. So D. Ray had no hand in starting the movement. And he had no hand in starting Ferguson. Like, you can go back to media records when he tries to describe it. He completely erases Ferguson. And he doesn't even mention the movement, the history of the movement. So he wasn't even there. He was in Minnesota when Ferguson kicked off. So by the time that D-Ray was there, they already had their leadership. You know, that's how I ran into Darren and other people.
1: Well, yeah, Darren King D. Seals. And speaking of now. So right now, I just want you to just talk about how it all started. I'm going to sit back and listen.
2: Do you want to start with the movement or do you want to start with the Ferguson? Or do you want me to go through how it all evolved?
1: Start with the movement and then you get into Ferguson. I'm going to sit back and listen. I got questions. Anybody in chat? Anybody in chat ask questions, I'll let them answer.
2: But go ahead. Okay, yeah. Now just, I guess I've got to be brief. If you have more questions about certain things, let me know. But there's just so much to unpack from them that I just want you to get the facts and then you can start to ask me questions because I know things from an inside perspective. I don't know what the public doesn't know. So your questions are helpful. But okay. as far as the movement goes, it was a business. It wasn't a nonprofit. I started with, there was three of my best friends and a programmer helped me start it. So we had a media platform. We had a radio. We had news, we had video, and we actually had a social media platform. So when the movement first started, you could actually go to a social media platform and talk to people from the movement, and you could organize groups on the movement and, you know, get news from the movement, that type of thing. So I'll get into that later. That's post-Ferguson when we had to take everything down because of what Black Lives Matter was doing. So we launched with the media platform, and we just kind of had the concept of revolution. But it didn't start like physical revolution, even though like some of our issues, we knew, you know, there was going to be protests involved and stuff like that. It was actually a tech innovation that I won't even go into because we have some stuff coming up pretty soon. But we launched the media platform. We had done a lot of organizing from 2009 to till 2014. I think I had like two failed attempts of trying to launch the movement. But the entire time, you know, I was organizing people, telling people what it's about, what we're trying to do. So that period was from 2009 to 2014. 2014, we finally launched. We have organizing strategy. We have a game plan. We have our issues that we've talked about. We've thought through why we want to approach things in a certain way. And so we launched, and we had success. Our news was probably our biggest draw early on, just because we kind of, we brought in our issues in a unique way. It wasn't a focus on just us. When I did a media company, I wanted it to be for everybody, but I wanted to give us a voice and other groups who don't have a voice as well. So that was kind of my focus going in. So because of our audience, a lot of people, they didn't know about the issues. We would post police corruption videos and stuff like that before, you know, and they would start to go viral because people just didn't believe that it was going on. And I don't know if it had to do with the timing of the cell phone, you know, everybody has a cell phone camera or what, but, you know, that's kind of how, I guess, things started out initially. So we had success initially marketing. I would say, I think it's, I have the actual time stamp, but it's actually, I think June of that year is when we actually started using the movement as like a business name and started organizing specifically as the movement. So at that time we had two shows lined up. We had a couple artists that wanted to work with us. Promotion was going great. We had the hashtags, they were trending. We had artists tweeting out to us that wanted, you know, to play the music. So basically we were a promotion engine at that time, but we combined our music, you know, and our entertainment with the political side as well. So the entire time we were bringing in people who we thought might be like-minded towards those issues. So things continued to grow, and we were actually like trending top 10 on Twitter. This is prior to Ferguson. So things were blowing up. And when we started, you know, trending, they would, I guess you call it shadow ban, the hashtag, where you can't see, like, you may not be able to see 5 hours worth of the timeline, but there literally back then, like, there could be like 100 posts, you know, so people can't even see what's on the movement, and we're communicating. It's a online community at that point, you know, so you can wake up and you can go and, you know, somebody just posts something inspirational, you know, somebody else has, there's a dance competition that somebody had, you know, just all these different things, and you could tag the movement, you know, and then it's like, it became a movement, you know, everybody like, what is the movement? Oh, we're doing this. You know, this is the movement. What's the, like, it became a whole culture and a whole online community. And outside of the issues, like we were rallying around entertainment, like music, like indie hip hop, different things. So we had a whole system to balance out, like, the activism side, because the activism side, especially when you get into the police corruption, is just, it drains you. I don't have to explain it to you. But we actually had a system that balanced that out so that, okay, like, even if you're not doing activism, you're still going to be getting that messaging. You know, like, you may come to the site or, you know, go to the movement because you like music, but now you're getting, you know, images of, you know, the police corruption that's going on or other types of discrimination. So all of it was kind of intertwined so that everybody's becoming aware, you know, of these issues. But, you know, we're also doing it in a way where people are entertained and it's fun. And it's not just about, I guess, Black death, pain and suffering or any pain, you know, and death and suffering. So that was kind of like the initial concept of the movement and how we came in to Ferguson. And the movement was age-based. It wasn't race-based. And the official, I wrote it down. The official definition was the movement was a political, social, and economic revolution of our generation. So that was like the official definition. And something on that with D-Ray, because at that time, Ferguson and the movement had merged. And I'll go back and explain the start of Ferguson. But at that time, everybody pretty much was working with Anonymous, exposing, exposing different things. I would say that they were working with Anonymous. And I remember the day that I came up with the definition, because D-Ray just kept, you know, hanging around me, kept hanging around Ferguson, and wanted to, you know, he was always, he didn't have a purpose of being there, but he was always like wanting to center himself. So anyways, we have a mutual contact through Anonymous. I come up with a definition. Like, I don't know if I kicked D-Ray out at that point, but I pretty much told everybody, like, this guy's not welcome in the movement. The next day, D-Ray's working with that guy. He steals the definition, and you see the Black Lives Matter people trying to use the definition. Like, that's how fast things happen. Like, things will literally happen in real time. You would do something, they would react. And then they would have all the leverage with the media to discredit you and defame you. So,
1: okay.
2: Okay.
1: So the question I got, because I got some notes here. Well, I think it was like November 5th or something, you had Obama come down there and give them like a stipend of $7.5 million. And they were in the street, because when I looked at the Ferguson protest, I saw white guys out there with communist flags. Mm. D-Ray got arrested, but like this woman is saying right here, he was an infiltrator. Yes, he was, because he was arrested, but he already was given bail. They just told him to go out there and play a role. I mean, him, Brittany Farrell. And matter of fact, Brittany Farrell and Lexis Templeton got married around that same time, too. We had, and then you had, now I did see Darren Seals there. And I know Darren Seals had an incident with D-Ray McKesson. He slapped D-Ray because D-Ray was trying. But I want you to explain something that happened there. They were using their phones and using PayPal through the crowd so you could donate to them. Correct.
2: I didn't even know that. They I mean, it's possible.
1: Okay. But they got you to donate to this movement. But nothing came out of it.
2: They would use, like they would say, sometimes you're donating to Ferguson. Sometimes they would say that you're donating to the movement. D-Ray's friend, Charles Wade, I actually caught him. And I won't even say what I said to him. But I caught him out because he was soliciting funds on behalf of the movement. You know, because the movement has credibility. They're going to solicit funds on anything that has credibility, just like as bad as it is to say these police killings, where, you know, the next killing comes up and then all of a sudden, you know, they're back out there, but they had literally just quit 5 months ago. Like, this is the type of organization that Black Lives Matter is. So they're going to mislead to the public that they're representing Ferguson, because Ferguson's a hot spot where everything's going on and where all the donations are coming in. But they're going to position themselves in front of the actual grassroots organizers of Ferguson so that when you donate, it goes to Black Lives Matter and not to the Ferguson residents. And so they would do that by selling, you know, using somebody like D-Ray saying, you know, they could literally send D-Ray out there and say, hey, I represent Ferguson, you know, donate to, you know, X, Y, and Z. And there's no way that the public, you know, doesn't know, like, or knows that, like, knows that he's not a part of Ferguson. You know, like, I mean, to this day, like, people don't know anything about the history of Black Lives Matter. They don't know about the history of Ferguson, about the movement. And it's because they've been able to hold this story for over six years.
1: Okay, let me say something. And then they used Kaepernick to try to push it too.
2: Okay. Yes, I go ahead with your question. Now I'll kind of backtrack on some information I think is relevant.
1: Because I find it, I'm going to tell you, but I realized in November of 2015, D-Ray McKesson went to a GLAAD, or, you know, Gay Lesbian Alliance, whatever. And so that's when I looked at, when I went and checked on D-Ray, because D-Ray also would Teach for America, so with Brittany Packard.
2: Yeah. So,
1: I mean, that's a red flag. Number two, they were in the White House sitting with Obama talking about broken windows policing and reimagining policing in the 21st century. So when you saw the picture of them in, up there in the White House of Obama, you had to know that, all right, this is not a movement, because what Obama did to y'all, well, I don't know, you might not have been there, but daggone in Ferguson, he used that psyop of what happened. Yeah. And then they used it to play, put all the police, militarized police there. It made that thing like a little war zone camp. You had guys getting locked up in jail. And let me tell you something. The guys with you didn't get no bail, but D-Ray and all them got bail out.
2: D-Ray, we actually found out D-Ray was a federal informant during Ferguson.
1: Yep.
2: We knew that he was trying to sell out everything. And this is the part that I wanted to backtrack on. This started with business. And there were other businesses involved as we grew that were helping things grow. And we were also trying to help, you know, artists and other people in media, amateurs, not, you know, the celebrities and the big names. Black Lives Matter, they don't have a business. They don't even own their brand. I found that out yesterday. They don't own Black Lives Matter. They can't even trademark it because they don't provide any services or products. So they didn't start any movement. Speaking of Black Lives Matter, D-Ray McKesson, Sean King, all of them. When it comes to the movement, they didn't start it. When it comes to Ferguson, they didn't start it. They waited until the movement and Ferguson had already organized together. Our leadership had already organized. D-Ray McKesson went on national television. I think it was MSNBC. Fraudulently represented myself by selling to the public that he was representing the movement, and then began discrediting me. And at that point, I just thought that it was all, you know, it was all about the money, you know, because he was getting sponsored and stuff like that. And I was getting blacklisted, you know, and, you know, he was telling lies to Ferguson about me and like just trying to cause a whole bunch of confusion. It wasn't until the WikiLeaks, it may have been 2016 because of the presidential election. The WikiLeaks came out and we got to see the internal emails of the DNC. And this is not like low level DNC staffers. These are the executives of the DNC that run the entire organization. And they had the email with D-Ray saying that he's giving them information. And then it even goes into detail about how they're using the Black Lives Matter movement to try to influence the election. So at that point, D-Ray became not just an opportunist who was trying to sell out, you know, black businesses for profit, but an actual counterintelligence agent, because he was using the Democrats, the power of the DNC, as well as the power of the media to discredit everybody in the movement and to sabotage everything that we were trying to do. And when I say sabotage everything that we were trying to do, we were trying to do multiple things. We weren't just addressing police corruption or racism. We were also building economics. We were also addressing other social issues. But by Black Lives Matter coming in, ruining our reputation, defaming everybody, stealing all the resources, like everything got sabotaged, everything. Like even the hashtags, like initially the hashtags were set up in a way to help keep us safe. Black Lives Matter couldn't even let that exist without centering themselves because they had to be the biggest hashtag. And sabotaging the hashtags. So, okay, it's Black Lives Matter now, but you have no system to keep protesters safe because you're not checking the hashtags to keep up with the activists that are down on the ground using them. So, I mean, there's like so many small details that the public doesn't know about strategies that we couldn't necessarily talk about at the time, you know, where they would infiltrate, they would try to get somebody inside and they would sabotage. And D-Ray, I mean, he's informing the DNC. And you see how the Democrats have treated Ferguson and the movement and, you know, these issues of police corruption. So, I mean,
1: there's a little story I want to bring to you right here and try to find it. So there's a little story here. It's from May 26, 2015. Ferguson protests were promised up to $5,000 a month to demand. And they had to protest, demand payment from organizations linked to Soros. So George Soros had these guys out there protesting, but some of them weren't even getting paid for what they were doing.
2: I think they got paid initially, and then they cut them off. They just cut them off, which, I mean, it was even bad on their part. You should have paid them just so you could have kept getting away with what you were getting away with, but they stopped paying them and cutting them off. And that's how, like, the whole story about all the protesters getting paid, that's how that initially came out, once they stopped getting paid. And once they were getting paid, I mean, they were branding Black Lives Matter. Like, Black Lives Matter was a network that was paying them. So it was the grassroots, 100% grassroots, no outside funding, you know, whatever we scraped together, you know, versus Black Lives Matter. And it was like, if you aren't Black Lives Matter, you're not going to get any airtime, you're not getting resources. And then they were doing such a good campaign of, like, discrediting leaders that, you know, a lot of times leaders couldn't even, you know, execute whatever plans they were trying to execute.
1: So basically, yeah, they had everything.
2: Yeah, yeah. They paid protesters, and they weren't, I mean, it wasn't just like they weren't paying them for us. Let's put it like that. They weren't paying them for us. They were paying them to be employees, to promote whatever they wanted them to promote.
1: Lady says, so sorry it happened to you. Sound like you put a lot of work into it.
2: Yeah, it was 5 years before Ferguson that I was working on it. And this entire time I funded it by myself. I haven't collected a single dime, a penny off of this, a penny. They told me when I came out with our content, we were too controversial. Then Ferguson kicks off, Black Lives Matter kicks off, and everybody has our content, and we're blacklisted.
1: Okay. Now, I want to speak about the young brother, Darren King, D.C., of DeAndre Joshua. I could name go on and on because they say it was like six, but it was more activists that got killed than that. So how were they catching up to them? Because obviously they were coming out. They knew who the leaders of the real movement were, and they wanted to take them out.
2: Yeah.
1: Darren didn't die on his own.
2: No.
1: So how did you know Darren Seals? And when he was assassinated, what were your thoughts and feelings of that?
2: I met him like right after the Mike Brown situation. I think it was either Saturday or Sunday. I saw a YouTube video of a guy from St. Louis talking about they had just shot a teenager. And, you know, I'm 4 months into having my platform. That's one of my issues. And I've actually had my own experiences as well. So I was like, oh, man, like, we got to get on this case. You know, we had the traffic. We had credibility. I was like, we got to get on this case. So at first I was trying to find a witness, you know, which at the time I didn't know that as soon as, you know, somebody becomes a witness, I guess they silence him or, you know, they you can't get to him. So I was trying to find a witness at first to verify any type of information. And eventually I came across Darren probably because, like, he was active on social media, you know, because that was all around social media. So I reached out to him, you know, just trying to figure out what was going on. And he was just very skeptical at first. You know, I guess there were other people coming in, you know, trying to, I don't know if they were, you know, there to try to help or hurt, you know, other groups like Black Lives Matter or whatever. But he was just very skeptical. And I ended up like telling him like everything that we were doing, which is, you know, stupid looking back at it at the time. But I remember he just cut me off mid-sentence, you know, and at that point he was just like, you know, if this guy's going to tell me that much, then, you know, he's obviously not up to something. And so I would just use him as kind of a contact to keep, you know, keep tabs on what's going on the ground, you know, and verify information and stuff like that. And he wasn't the only one. There was other people I was in contact with too, but he was, I guess, my closest contact. We communicated the most out of the people in Ferguson. He spoke the truth. He spoke the truth. From the time I knew him, he spoke the truth. And that's what, like, drew me to him. Like, we didn't agree on everything. We didn't have, you know, same ideology on everything. But he told the truth. I could respect that, you know. And I knew that, you know, if we were going to do stuff together, I could at least trust him to be honest with me. You know, and everybody coming together, everybody's complete strangers. So, you know, everybody, you know, you kind of find people that you connect with. And for me, trust is a big one. And, you know, having a media company, I also have to make sure that I don't put out any false information or stuff, or at least I thought that back then before Black Lives Matter. But, you know, I didn't want to lose my business by putting out false information or, you know, and it's also like if something's going on in Ferguson, you want to talk to people in Ferguson. You know, you don't want to talk to somebody who just flew in there, you know, a week ago or when everything started happening and try to get the whole dynamics of a place that you've never been to. So one of my strategies is to get close on the ground, get to people who either with the police corruption issues, either represent the family or represent the organizers who are organizing the protests. So that's how me and Darren, you know, kind of connected. And so he knew everything that was going on with the movement because I would update him on the movement and he knew everything that was going on with Ferguson on the ground. So when Black Lives Matter was trying to run their games, he already knew what we were trying to do. And he already knew what they were trying to do in Ferguson. So he was calling them out on their BS the entire time. Dead accurate with everything that he said. And, you know, they just like discredit him, like, you know, start making threats towards him, you know, and they're the ones that are lying, you know, and I got caught up into it because they're trying to steal my brand, you know, and my business that's attached to it. Like, and our movement, you know, like at this key time, it's just, you know, like, you would be surprised if people that took up for people who were abusing people who were lying, people who were stealing when it comes to the Black Lives Matter crowd. A lot of those people today that are trying to say, you know, that they're mad about what happened, they were doing it to us back when everything started. Then they got cut out. Then they got mad. So, I mean, they threw him under the bus. They threw Darren under the bus. When he died, we had actually recovered the organizing because they put out the lies initially. You know, they tried to turn people against us, turn leaders against each other. But we were talking to each other. You know, you can't talk to Black Lives Matter, but I can shoot a message to Darren. You know, like I can shoot a message to Tori or shoot a message to somebody else. So we would all talk and we all came to the conclusion, like, these are the only people that are lying. So we were all able to talk. We were able to actually recover the organizing at one point, even after Black Lives Matter tried to claim that they were the movement, you know, try to tell all these lies. We recovered the organizing. We like organized really all across the country. We were talking with the organizer out in L.A. So we had like literally like within the period of like 2 days. And like this was like it probably took months to recover the organizing. Within 2 days, Darren was assassinated. I was just like, I was waiting just to see what he posts, you know, because I check, you know, people from the movement, what they post. And, you know, you just see Rip D. Seals. And I won't go into, you know, too much detail. I'm in Chicago, up here in Chicago. We just had the Adam Toledo situation.
1: Yeah, I see it.
2: If you see my eyes looking funny, that got to me. I'm going to block it out. But, you know, people who are connected to people who, you know, are going through this stuff are going through it. So, I'll just hop it there. Here. But he told me.
1: I want to say something here, but I find it mighty funny that during this George Floyd trial, they had this Dwayne Wright situation, right? And this was just last week, Patrice Cullors was exposed. Well, she's already been exposed, actually, but, you know, just a little bit more exposed. But, and I want you to explain some things about her, Gaza, and the other woman, but I want to ask you a question. Don't you find it funny, though, that in the same George Floyd thing here, Nana had this, so that distracts from Patrice Cullors, what they were talking about. And then I went to their page and they were saying, donate to MinnesotaChange.org and all these organizations for what? For this brother Wright that got killed? Hmm. So I find it very suspicious every time they have something happens. Or maybe some of them are staged. Who knows? But I find it mighty peculiar every time this happened. They're already in the city. Already there on the ground raising money. I've been to Chicago where you at. They got buses in Chicago to transport them around. I forgot what street. They got buses out there literally transporting these people around. And they got a Black Lives Matter building where they got buses. I think it was like 10 buses out there or something.
2: Wow.
1: or whatever. It might have been more, but they got buses in Chicago. They bus these people around the country. And that's how they can get in a city so fast, because there's no way they're already out there. It's almost like clockwork. As soon as they do it, they're already there. Like, yeah. You can organize, but it has to be from the neighborhood. And most of these people I see, most of them are white, not from the neighborhood. And then I have a sneaking suspicion. Well, not a suspicion, actually, it's a fact. Notice, I don't know how it went in Ferguson, but they did burn that Quick Trip. I remember her telling me that. But notice they always got bricks and stuff and Antifa and everybody's lined up to do burning and stuff. And then they re-breaking the stores. But they don't tell you this. The people who go in them stores are on camera, on surveillance. They get arrested. They're taking advantage of the opportunity. These other people are getting off. We had them come here to Richmond. They came to Richmond, Virginia last summer in Newport News and Norfolk and other cities. And I find it mighty peculiar that these people always go into an area that's always targeted for gentrification. Don't you find that kind of funny?
2: I mean, they basically are gentrifiers.
1: Yeah.
2: I mean, you know.
1: Yeah. But when I look at how they move, they got mostly lesbian women. I don't see a lot of black men out there as much as I used to. Did you see them in Ferguson? But a lot of black men found out what this was really about and they left. They just said, I'm not going to be in it. Mm-hmm. So you got just women that just running around, and then you got the woman, what's the woman name? District attorney name. You got in St. Louis, what is Gardner or something? District attorney?
2: Kim Gardner.
1: Yeah. Maybe. And I know you know about Cori Bush and everybody else. Cori Bush is in the House of Representatives now. Now she was there, but Cori Bush is actually really not even talking about that stuff no more. She's talking about LGBTQ rights and stuff. But what I did want to know was, when it came, because Darren, I go back and look at Darren's posts every now and then from back then. I'm surprised it's still up.
2: Yeah, same here.
1: but he was saying a lot of stuff exposing it. He was calling them every name in the book. He talked about how they got hijacked. I mean, Darren really did a lot of exposing. So when I look at the whole movement and how it went down, I will say this. Like I said, when they went to the White House with Obama, that was the red flag right there. Because I'm like, why would Obama be hanging around with a group that he just signed a blue alert law to protect police officers in the March of that year? And this was with bipartisan support too. This was not just no Democrats, and they both agreed to do this to protect police officers. I find it mighty funny that D-Ray was at the White House. What's it, you know that lady named Netta that they talk about?
2: Yep.
1: Yeah.
2: It was a sellout.
1: Yeah. Oh, yeah, yeah, yeah. but I want you to, so you have probably ran into Patrice Cullors and Elisa Garza. You've met them before. You never ran into them.
2: They avoid me. All of this, okay. If they would have ran into me 6 years ago, they wouldn't be in existence right now.
1: Okay.
2: They didn't even tell people like what they were like signing up for. Like when it comes to Black Lives Matter, they didn't even disclose like this is what we're doing in Black Lives Matter. Like they had to piggyback onto what we were doing, because if people would have known what Black Lives Matter was about, nobody would have supported them in the first place. You know, and that's the difference with Ferguson and what we were doing and other stuff and things that have taken off in other places is like people actually did what they said that they did. Like, whether it's organized protest, whether, you know, it's a food drive, whether you're trying to, you know, whatever you're doing, like people actually did it, you know, like for Black Lives Matter and Patrice Cullors and them to come out and try to take over something that they've never had success at. And then you remove the people that are having success. And then you put in things that like people don't even want or don't even agree with. Like, it's just, it's because of the context, it's disgusting because people were already dying. They were already targeting leaders and activists. Every single leader from the movement was targeted, including myself. So while we're trying to actually organize to save our lives and to address these issues, they're being clowns on television, literally trying to get traffic to redirect to whatever they're trying to do without helping the people who are actually fighting to keep us safe. And not only that, they're discrediting the people that are trying to keep us safe because they want to do whatever they want to do, whether it's women's issues with no men allowed or LGBT issues or whatever it is. Not saying that, you know, those are wrong issues, but we are literally dying. Like, we are literally dying. And you came in, waltzed in, sabotage the infrastructure that's keeping us safe, sabotage the leaders that got it to this point. And then you come in with like something that you just thought up in a boardroom, like, oh, let's just, you know, come up with this feminism campaign, you know, and their ideology doesn't even add up, you know, like, let's just come up with this and we're just going to sprinkle it in at this police corruption movement, you know, where people are dying at, you know. But when you know, like, the actual history of them and the lengths that they've gone to actually discredit people, that was their intention the entire time. They actually bragged when they went to Ferguson, and I can actually probably get in contact with the person who made this claim. They brag, I think it was Ezell Ford was killed like either right before or right after Michael Brown Jr. And Black Lives Matter is from L.A. So after they go to Ferguson, I think they were in Ferguson only like a weekend. People don't even know that. They were in Ferguson a weekend, branded and left, went back to L.A. This woman is claiming that she was bragging that when they get back to L.A., it's going to be the Black Lives Matter campaign or movement as opposed to like the Justice for Ezell Ford movement. So like, that's her mindset. Like, it was never about justice. Like, you want to put your brand in front of literally, you know, the people trying to get justice, you know. And that's why I go back to, you know, the beginning of, they don't have a brand, they're not a business. Like, they're not running a nonprofit like a nonprofit, they're trying to run it like a business, you know. And worse than a business, because they're discrediting and defaming, like, you know, like actual leaders. Like, they're kind of like, whatever you're trying to do, they're going to try to sabotage.
1: Okay, so I want to ask a question. When you found out about $3.4 million sales and houses and trying to, you didn't surprise you at all, because you know it's a hustle.
2: Yeah.
1: But then they released a statement the other day. And guess what she said? They said that this is right-wing propaganda and that's attacking us. No, this is regular Black folks attacking you, and you trying to use Republicans attacking you. And I mean, I can't help the Ken Owens and then went on the news and said that. But this is mostly coming from underground. And now, just today, and anybody that's online can pull up on that phone right now, and guess what they'll find out? That Twitter, Facebook, I think it's Facebook actually, is blocking information on Patrice Cullors of posting the story due to privacy concerns, saying that you're using her personal information. Look here, man. If you wanted to find out my goddamn house and find out this, what I built and what I paid for it, you can do it. Why am I not allowed to get Patrice Cullors' personal information of her real estate dealing? You can find real estate anywhere else, but they won't let you post this? It doesn't make sense.
2: They've censored it since the beginning. That's our whole game. Like, what you're doing tonight, they can't dispute it. They can't come out and dispute any of this. They can't come in public. That's why they always do a press release. You know, it's always one-sided, and you never hear from the other person. They wouldn't even meet with the mothers, you know, and they actually had a smear campaign against the mothers calling them agents of the state. They call them agents of the state. Like, you defend them. Yeah.
1: Sean King, Tamika Mallory, all of them call them agents of the state.
2: I'm from Kentucky. I organize. He's not even Black. This guy, like, he came in, it was September 30th, like, randomly started writing, and one of his first articles was, like, Black Lives Matter is leading the movement in Ferguson. He ain't from the movement. He wasn't in Ferguson. And eventually he had to back away from Black Lives Matter because he was catching too much heat. He didn't talk to anybody. He didn't talk to a single source. He wrote a prop piece

0: So, I mean, even like on the issues of racism and stuff like that, I mean, they can point to him and be like, man, like, your issues aren't even legit. Like, look at this guy. Like, it's just ridiculous. It's ridiculous. Like, that's how far out of control the Black Lives Matter situation, like, has gone. And these people know that. Their leadership. Like, it's a whole, like, it was a whole performance. They did the same thing to Ferguson. Ferguson saved me because they were doing the same thing to Ferguson that they were doing to me. And we were able to compare notes. And eventually, that's how they got caught up. They probably just would have done it to me. They probably would have got away with it. If they probably just would have done it to Ferguson and I wasn't there, they probably would have got away with it. But because they did it to both groups and we compared notes and we actually knew each other, we were able to catch them. And then we were able to start identifying them. And the crazy thing is, the connection between all the Black Lives Matter people is the money. You follow the money, you'll see who's taking up for each other. You'll see like where the money's coming from. Like, it's only a very few sources at the top that's funding all of this stuff. You know, it's making all those donations, all that economic prosperity, all that flow. So they're making it flow to their designated people around us, but they're using our issues and they're using our work and they're using our innovation and they're using our movement. And we get nothing. We work for free and they make all the profits. And then you got D-Ray to go on television and sell it to the public because he was the one that sold us out in the first place. And he doesn't even have a business.
1: Okay, question. Because you said it's not really a nonprofit or operating as a nonprofit.
0: No. But they're using all that donation money to compete against you. And all that, I mean, the donation money, the media, you know, because you could be dead right, but if they got, you know, 1 million followers and you only got 1,000 followers, You already know, being in media, what the public's going to think.
1: Okay. I wanted to ask a question about, because recently, you know, the Breonna Taylor thing in Kentucky, and Tamika Palmer, Breonna Taylor's mother, said that the same thing. She's come out just like Tamia Rice's mother as well. Mm-hmm. And I did realize last month on March 12th, you had Tamika Mallory and Linda Sasour there.
0: Mm-hmm.
1: What are your thoughts on those two?
0: Tamika Mallory, she's basically an agent. She claims that she's part of the movement. She's not. She's not. She lied about that. She does the same thing that Black Lives Matter does so that they can get paid. Like, Samaria Rice's comments, like, we're dead on, you know, and a lot of us were thinking of things in a different light, and we see things from a different perspective. But when she put it so plainly, like, I mean, I don't know if you saw her like bobbing and weaving, you know, pop locking, dropping, because that's exactly her. Like, she just wants attention to do whatever she wants to do, but she's not going to help the movement and she's fraudulently going to use it. It's the same with like the local protests. You know, she's going to want to come in and do her thing, but if, you know, a local protester wants to do something different, she's going to shut them down. You know, like,
1: my thing is with Tamika Mallory, and I realized when I was actually on a post with you the other day, she came and commented in the post.
0: Not to me. She didn't say nothing to me.
1: No, she was just commenting in the post. But I realized that she was behind that women's march, which also means that she's behind the LGBTQ issue. Because you're in a women's march, you kind of supporting the LGBTQ rights too. And they made her a player, but Debris Knight started to give a speech to her because she grew up around Shopton. Anybody that grew up around Shopton, I gotta watch. Because out Shopton ain't nothing but a butter licking coon. That's all he is, butter licking coon. So, and I realized that, but, you know, she did speak out a lot, but I wouldn't, the Cadillac commercial, but that was another false flag. But I realized that she's got the same agenda. She don't talk about Black men. She said, I come from a strong line of women. So that's how you knew that. So, but I mean, like I said, I mean, they're all, you know, big pimping. I mean, right now. But I actually view Mallory as

0: less dangerous than colors, but I do understand. But I do thank you for breaking it down and telling me that she's an agent.
1: Yeah, definitely. And she can, I mean, her, my son, any of these people, Talib Kweli, anybody can come out and dispute me. They hide on social media, and this is how they get the game. Like, this has been the game for 6+ years, and this is why we're in the situation that we're in. Not to say that people wouldn't have done it anyways, but we don't need your help selling us out. You know what I'm saying? They could have used white people to sabotage us. We didn't need y'all, trying to pretend to represent us to sell us out. Like, we didn't need that. And I mean
0: Okay.
1: that I mean it, yeah, it's there's just so much, and there's so many, different levels to it, because like, it doesn't just involve the money. Like, there's social.
0: Let me just say the problem with her, which I didn't really have a problem with, but the problem is, like I always say, when you bring the traveling circus, Ben Crump and Shopton, and Ben Crump, he ain't, oh man, that's another one that they're gonna bring along on the traveling circus. And I find it mighty peculiar. The family of Ben Crump is also, I mean, the family of DeBroy Wright is represented by Ben Crump. So now you got two in one. And Ben Crump is represented by Morgan and Morgan Law Firm in Florida. So he can't be, you ain't representing him in law. He's only licensed, he's not licensed to practice law everywhere, but he be everywhere. So,
1: Good
0: but
1: point.
0: Tamika Miles' group was called Until Freedom, and she said that on the Grammy. She said Until Freedom, but a lot of people don't know Until Freedom is an organization where you donate. I would say don't donate any money to her. That's all I would say.
1: Yeah, don't donate to any of Black Lives Matter. Like, first of all, like, outside of all this, and this is, everybody associates everything with activism. Why are you sabotaging business to not, like, first off, like, you're not even getting us justice. But if you were going to do activism, why do you have to sabotage business? Couldn't they work together? Like, those two are like two totally different areas, but they're both tied to the movement. So it's like, even if they were successful in their activism, like, you're hurting us in another area. If that makes any, like, the stuff that they're doing has ripple effects. Because, say, like, they didn't sabotage, the business arm of the movement that was going on. We could have had our own funding. We can say whatever we want because we have our own funding. The fact that they sold everything out and took all the resources out of our community, like, that's all of our power. That's all of our leverage. It's just like the organizing. We're all organized. We're all united. Like, this is what we're fighting for. That's our strength. We're all united. We can vote somebody out of office. We can, change a political party's platform. But they come in, they divide everybody up. Nobody has any power then. That's ultimately what happened. So now you can't even challenge the Democrats because you don't have a movement to challenge them. You are the Democrats. And that was the whole strategy of the movement. I don't know if I mentioned that yet, but we were organizing for a third party. That was our, like, political stance. And the issues that we rallied around were the issues that we felt like our generation could agree upon to come together to push them past the two-party system. So that was a whole organizing strategy of another organizing strategy of the movement. And so with D-Ray talking about him being a COINTELPRO agent and not just, an opportunist out for profit, he was a Democrat. He fraudulently represented the movement. He defamed me for six plus ever since he came onto the scene. And all of, like, everything, like, from there has been, I kind of lost my train of thought, but everything since then has been sabotage. Like, everything, like, from what Ferguson was trying to do to things that were happening in other cities. Like, the whole Black Lives Matter narrative starts with him coming in fraudulently representing the movement, discrediting Ferguson, and then everything that everybody built from city to city to city was sabotaged from that point on. Like, the entire movement was sabotaged from that point on. And people could, we couldn't even get plans out. all that organizing, all those people we organized for months, and I organized for years prior to that, we couldn't even get plans out to them. They end up kicking us off Twitter for exposing D-Ray. That's how my business got kicked off Twitter. It wasn't because I was, you know, cussing or being profane or doing anything like against their terms. It was when I exposed D-Ray. And Jack Dorsey was working with D-Ray.
0: What, let me ask you a question. What is, so how did, what's the boy's name? I was talking to Yoda and she said, really, Kaepernick didn't have nothing to do with it until they used him as a face.
1: Yeah, yep.
0: This is, she said he didn't even know what was going on.
1: He didn't reach out to anybody. He didn't reach out to anybody from Ferguson that I know of, or he didn't reach out to anybody from the movement. I know that, you know, and I'm not criticizing him, but he didn't work with anybody from the grassroots, and he worked with all frauds who were stealing from us. He worked with Sean King. So, I mean, you know, like, yeah, it helps bring awareness. What'd you say?
0: Worked with Soros, too.
1: I'm sure he did. I mean, you know, well, Tamika Mallory got paid by him. D-Ray McKesson came through that network. Most of Black Lives Matter came through that network.
0: Okay, let me ask a question about this Soros guy. I know a lot about him. I don't really like, he funds a lot of stuff. It ain't just Black, he funds a lot of stuff, right? But my thing is with him, I know a rich oligarch like George Soros ain't meeting with all these people. But he getting, they funneling through his network, Open Society Foundations, probably Change.org and others. Because you realize you cannot mention George Soros' name on TV without them saying you can't bring his name up. And you say George Soros, they're going to say it's a conspiracy theory that you're talking about. So I realized that about him. But I do find it mighty odd that these people, like, when I looked at, and shout out to Queen Amidah Shakur, who's in the building, and she actually had a video she was doing, and they disclosed the funds of Miss Mallory. And it was in the millions of dollars. And they ended up kicking them off. Yeah. I mean, kicking them off the YouTube video. Hmm. And I think she was banned for a week. But, yeah, so they when you expose these guys, the way you find out they because they're enemies of the state. But to them, you know, they state agents anyway because you criticize them in a way they Twitter will block you and stop you from what you're doing. That's how you find out who's really working with who.
1: Yep.
0: Even Jason Whitlock, who I don't like that well, but Jason Whitlock was banned on Twitter for talking about Patrice Cullors.
1: Yep.
0: So
1: they profited. Twitter profited.
0: Okay. Now let me ask a question about the guy, what's his name? Talib Kweli. You were talking about Talib.
1: Yep.
0: So explain Talib Kweli's role.
1: Just another agent to cause confusion and lie to prop Black Lives Matter to steal from people. So he would try to say he's affiliated to things that he's not, just to do whatever he wanted to do. That's about it. I heard some stories about him raising funds for bail and the funds not reaching people once they got locked up. But I mean, basically, he spent all his time on Twitter just like trying to tear down leaders, like who are actually doing stuff. Nobody really takes him serious anyway. So I guess, you know, he's not a threat. Like he's not a threat. He's an agent, but he's not a threat to us. Maybe for other audience, I don't know, but you can see through his stuff pretty fast. But I mean, that they would use celebrities to try to give Black Lives Matter credibility. I mean, it's funny because initially, because a lot of Hollywood didn't sell out. You know, there was people that sold out, but there's a lot of people who backed away once they saw what was going on and didn't do anything more than that sold out. You know, so even, you know, you could kind of see in Hollywood, you know, because this is media related, you know, those who supported what was going on and then those who sold out and tried to exploit, you know, what was going on.
0: Well, I have some things to say about BLM because BLM is actually connected now to the Chinese Communist Party. And if you ever realize and you look at it, look at the athletes you see supporting it. LeBron James, Dwayne Wade, these type of characters, you know, NFL. Now look, nobody, come on, man. If this is a so-called, this is, and matter of fact, they are trained Marxist organization, by the way. If Patrice Cullors will tell you that, out of own mouth. They, I mean, they're just outright communists anyway, but here's the problem I have. If you're black and it's in your brain, this thing is getting national exposure where people are actually, you know, putting it on a shirt, on the back of their names, on jerseys and stuff. You should, something should ring in your mind and tell you this is way bigger than some people protesting for social. And then what social justice is the question? Because I was realizing a couple of days ago, BLM had a sign up on a couple weeks ago, man. It's, what's one of the number one hashtags on Twitter now? Stop Asian hate. BLM is backing that. So they put on any trend that the media is going, and actually, they actually have media entities in the media to speak for them like a mouthpiece.
1: Yep.
0: But I had some friends in Chicago that had BLM come to the neighborhood, and they told BLM, you're not allowed to come here. They tried to come in the hood, and they said, no, you ain't coming here. So, and I do know that King Darren Seals, shout out to him, there were areas of Ferguson where y'all, when, if you weren't there, but the other people said, they had told people like D-Ray and Netta and them, y'all not allowed to come in our presence anymore. So that was good. But I just don't understand, you know, when you got a leader like D. Seals, they had to defame his character too to make him, you know.
1: Yeah. Okay. Yeah.
0: So explain that.
1: And they were coordinated. They were coordinated. So one person is going to say this, it's another person being paid by Black Lives Matter, they're gonna co-sign, you know, like, yeah, they defamed him. That was their strategy. But continue on, because, yeah, that's what they did. They did it to everybody. Like, it wasn't just like, oh, they just picked random people and those were the people attacked. They attacked every single leader who would not go along with Black Lives Matter.
0: Okay.
1: Yeah. And you could go around and ask, like, and I mean, even locally, like they were doing stuff locally. Like you kind of had like the national movement, which is like more of the people that, you know, like who helped start things initially, like they're kind of more of the national face. But even locally, as things were spreading, they were still going around and sabotaging organizers, sabotaging activists, sabotaging families. So like they are professional con artists. Like they are professional. They are professional. They will, you know, cause so much confusion and, you know, like for them, just somebody not knowing is a win. Like these are professional liars, you know, and that's why like this is so, you know, this is so important, and having them in a public space to where they can't lie is so important, because they wouldn't have been able to get away with anything. And that's something like, if we're going to ever have, you know, a legit Black movement, you got to be accessible to the public. Because if we would have had some type of forum where Black people could have asked questions, you know, and they had to actually answer questions, none of this would have happened. You know, and I was talking to my best friend today, and I was like, they've never had like a public forum where you can just go in and ask some questions. Like, how do you represent the public and we can't even get access to you? And I mean, it's because they're not a grassroots movement and they're an AstroTurf, but like think about that. Like, okay, you claim you fight white supremacy, blah, blah, blah. Like, what do all their tactics look like?
0: Bunch of white people out there.
1: Because we all talked and we knew. So we knew the deal. But we couldn't get any access to actually get to the public. So it didn't matter. People called us crazy and attacked us. They told me to shut up about it. You know, and it's like, we're literally at a point where they got away with murder. We got people saying, no, like, this isn't right. Like, we got to do something. You got people telling those people to shut up. Just don't worry about it. Like,
0: and the question I have to ask is, you're saying 2016 WikiLeaks, they also were trying to hijack the election in 2016?
1: No, they were using D-Ray, and they were using Black Lives Matter to control the election, to influence the election. So they were controlling the messaging, the issues that they want you to fight for, because once they had Black Lives Matter in the forefront, that they use that as our representative. And at that time, like, a majority of us didn't know what was going on, because it took us time, like, to go, like, okay, like, these are just opportunists, to, like, okay, these are paid opportunists, to, like, nah, these people are actually connected to the government and being protected by them. So it was a process before we could all put everything together where they were able to get away with, you know, certain things. But once they established them as representing Black people, it's like, let me think of an issue. I don't know. Save the dogs. We're out getting killed, and Black Lives Matter starts doing a Save the Dogs campaign. Well, there's going to be enough black people who go and, oh, we need to go and save the dogs, just because it's the messaging coming from Black Lives Matter, who are not going to think through it. So, yeah, you get some people over here are going to be like, what the hell are y'all doing? Like, they're not even protecting us. You want to protect the dogs. But that still serves a purpose for those people who don't want to give us justice. And so with Black Lives Matter, they were controlling the messaging, just like, okay, like, we're dying in the street. Police corruption is, you know, the number one issue. Now we're going to make it a women's issue. And there's not even men involved in what's going on, because Mike Brown's a man. But you took all the attention away from police corruption and you made it a women's issue. And then not only did you make it a women's issue, now you got people fighting. You got infighting over. So now you're not fighting the police. You're fighting over you're fighting over an issue that's not even related to the police. Black Lives Matter is getting the bag. Like, and we look like fools on television, and they're getting away with it because we have no access to media, because they sold out our media. Like, that's why I say there's layers to this. Like, context matters, timing matters. Like, they were strategic in how they sabotaged.
0: Once again, what I'm saying, though, you had you had some people at the top, like, from Obama, Biden, Democrat politicians that knew that y'all had something coming off the ground and could have been special, and they wanted to hijack before it got off the top.
1: Yep.
0: Because they had knew that y'all were doing this.
1: Yeah. Yeah, they knew. Obama actually called, like, the person who was supposed to be my original news guy. So, I mean, you know, I mean, it's funny, like, when you go back, like, as this story breaks and people go back and you look at the connections, because now it's like people can't hide as good as they did at the beginning. You're going to be like, how did we not figure this out? Because it was confusing to me. Like, we got to a certain point, you know, business-wise, where I was just like, they can't co-opt us. Like, there's no way that they can co-opt us. They co-opted an entire city. Entire city. Like, as far as media goes.
0: Okay, now I know this year they came back to prominence, but they had went away for a long time. I mean, they was out there, but they was like kind of like a ding on the surface.
1: They so quit.
0: They bring them up during election time mostly.
1: They quit. They actually quit. And then when George Floyd got killed, they came back out to collect more donations. Yeah, they quit. Literally. After they stole all the money, they quit. They never had any plans or anything like that. Like, in the middle of everything getting exposed, they just up and quit. No justice, no nothing. So not only did you steal all the money, but after you stole all the money, you quit. And still were defaming people. Like, you out the game, you still defaming people, like, that's in the game working. And it's still, I mean, now they moved to mothers. Like, it went from actual organizers to now you're defaming mothers. And it worked. Like, if you see, like, them people in Hollywood and some of those people in L.A. that I'm calling out right now, trying to take up for them, it's working. Like, we got to protect Patrice Cullors. Like, you protecting the abuser so that she can abuse more people. So that we can continue to die. Like, and you're putting your professional name on it. Like, you're putting your professional name on it. So you're discrediting me. You're discrediting people from Ferguson. You're discrediting all these black people and calling them liars and affecting them professionally. You're affecting their reputation because they're trying to use their status and their reputation, because those are the people who supported Black Lives Matter, to give credibility to Patrice, who did all these things, who sabotaged the entire movement, who, like, buying houses and somebody's asking them just for money, $5,000 to bury their kid, and you can't give them that.
0: So let me ask a question. You had Shopton and Jesse Jackson coming in there. So how did y'all feel about that?
1: I just go off their reactions. I think one of them got ran out and one of them got booed, if I remember correctly. They were never really welcome. Al Sharpton especially. And he came in criticizing, you know, and like y'all don't even have contact information, stuff like that. Like, they were trying to kill protesters. Like, no lie, some people are not here. Like, I don't have a lot of personal information. Like, I'm just now getting to the point where I'll make put certain things on LinkedIn, because back then people are literally looking for you. Like, it was dangerous. So, you know, like, you're trying to make it like this is some, like, MSNBC presentation. They're killing us. Like, you want somebody to put their address out there, like, and you got, you know, like, it could be the police, it could be racist, it could be Black Lives Matter, because they're on that mode. Like, you never know, you know? So he came in, he criticized, he didn't offer any resources. You know, he could have given people a platform to talk, he didn't. You know, and then he comes back, sends in this Tamika Mallory chick, you know, or I guess vouches for her. And it's like, man, like, you failed and you sent back in an agent like 6 years. Like, people need to come out in public and answer questions, and you will figure out that, like, it's more ridiculous than anything that you could have thought of. It's like the stuff that they did, like, and how they're trying to downplay things right now. Like, even like when they talk about the money, like Patrice is saying, oh, well, I only get, you know, a salary of $120,000 or something like that. Like, no, like, we're not stupid. Like, you put that on your resume that I'm the founder of Black Lives Matter. Why did you put that out there? Because you wanted the money. Why did you center yourself in the front of the movement that you don't own? You didn't start. You're not a part of. Because you wanted money. You wanted the spotlight to do what you wanted to do. So she making bukus of money off of Black Lives Matter. And she makes it in a different way. Sean King was paying, I believe from his Justice PAC, was paying her. So, I mean, these people make money. She's getting speaking fees. So speaking about a movement that I started and the people in Ferguson started, while discrediting them. And they're the ones that are actually doing the work that if I need something done, I can actually go to and help. Or get some help. Like,
0: well, I looked at it like this. During this year's presidential campaign, a lot of people saying Joe Biden says he supports Black Lives Matter. Of course I support it because I'm funding it. Mm-hmm. I got people funding it behind me. But this is like I said, this has nothing to do with ordinary black folks. Matter of fact, it ain't got new with black folks at all, except a few puppets out there pushing it. Because this is a white homosexual movement for the most part.
1: Yeah. Well, yeah. I mean, but they don't even own the brand. Like, that's... Anyways.
0: What do you call Black Lives Matter Global Incorporated. So I want you to tell me some things. Where are you trying to take this to the next level? Because, like I said, we might have to be a 2 or 3 part series or things. So... where are we trying to go with this?
1: I mean, right now, what we've been trying to do is expose Black Lives Matter, because we can't get any work done. Anytime we try to do something, we run into issues with them trying to co-opt what we're doing or whatever, you know. And at this point, I think if anybody has success from the movement, it's going to bring enough exposure to where it exposes Black Lives Matter. So you got that whole dynamic of the people who didn't sell out. Now they got to go through all them other people, because if they do make it through, it's going to expose their whole game. So it's like you got like a few Black Lives Matter people at the top. Then you got all the people underneath that are actually doing all of the work. and all the money's going to the Black Lives Matter people. All the media coverage is going to the Black Lives Matter people, and the people underneath are literally like getting silenced or worse. I mean, there's activists that aren't here right now. So okay. It's like, first thing I think is like recovering the organizing so that we know who's who, you know, and so that we don't have another Black Lives Matter, because they'll do it again if we get ahead again. And we got to figure out how they did it the first time, what the game is, and then how we're going to protect it from happening again. Because
0: yeah, how are they going to think it will happen again?
1: Yeah. And I mean, I've done some steps, you know, with what I'm doing, and what I'm bringing out next will solve that issue for the people that are within the movement. But for the people that are outside the movement still, like, you know, I care about everybody, you know, and I care about us. And I want to, my entire plan the first time was to create systems, you know, that are going to keep us safe. But to me, that's like number one. And I think if Black Lives Matter gets exposed this time, they're not going to happen again. It's not going to happen again because of what they actually did and what people experienced. Like, it was so bad for the people that are going through it, you know, and then for the people who are able to see what's going on and understand that, I don't think it would happen again. People aren't going to go through that again.
0: So what you're saying, you're trying to bury them, put them under.
1: Basically. Yeah. You can't come clean. Yeah, I mean, if they can't come clean, they're like, and they can't rebuild what they destroyed. First off, we got undercut. So that Black Lives Matter can brag about them donations all they want. We got undercut, and she can't come out and say nothing on that. So all them donations that they gave us, it don't add up. So if you want to look at it from purely economic standpoint, what Black Lives Matter is doing is holding us back. From a political standpoint, what Black Lives Matter is doing, they're not allowing any Black leaders to rise, because the ones that rise through that organization are compromised, every single one. And you can verify that with people all the way around the country. And then it's like socially, they're not debating things. Like, they're not, you know, asking the community, hey, do y'all want to like support this? Or, you know, like, do y'all want to address this social issue? Like, they're coming from outside of our community and doing things. And what I've learned with their leadership is they're not connected to the Black community in any shape or form. So it's like people from outside our community looking at issues, man, and thinking like, I use an example that if men aren't as masculine as they say Black men are, that it'll reduce crime. And this is like something that, you know, in academia that they'll really push, you know, like, oh, it's our masculinity. You know, toxic masculinity is a problem. So we need to make the Black male more effeminate so that they're not as violent, you know, or not even the Black male, but just men in general. And that's where that whole concept comes. And it's like, if you're just being fed something from, you know, an institution and you're not able to debate it, like, that could be completely wrong. Like, however you feel about it. But the thing with Black Lives Matter is, we're not even going through that process. They're just coming out and they're pushing messaging on our people.
0: Hold on one second, brother.
1: Yeah, no problem.
0: Can you hear me?
2: Yeah.
0: Oh, you thought you were watching. Are you watching?
1: Let me out.
2: Huh?
0: Oh, no, I'm doing a show.
2: Oh, you doing a show. Okay. Yeah.
0: I talked to you. Now, I sent it to you.
2: Huh?
0: I think I sent it to you, didn't I?
2: Cool again,
0: break
2: crazy ass.
0: Oh, okay.
2: 2 hours.
0: Oh, I didn't know. Okay. Well, yeah, okay, thanks. Right. Okay. Yeah. But go ahead.
1: I think I kind of finished my point. I kind of forgot the question.
0: Okay. Yeah, go ahead and say it. Yeah, go ahead. No, you were talking about BLM and you were talking about what you want to accomplish.
1: Oh, yeah, I mean, first, like, exposing what happened. Because it's not just me. I mean, there's so many people. Like, there's literally hundreds. Like, Sean King got at least 100 by himself. But there's literally hundreds of people that have been abused all across the country, some that may not have recovered. So first is, you know, getting some type of justice for the people that are in the movement and that have been abused by Black Lives Matter. And then second is my reputation and, you know, what I'm trying to do with my business, like, they've done so much damage. It's like, we need them out of the way so that we can move forward.
0: Yeah. Oh, yeah. Well, I mean, well, we got to help get them out of the way. We got to do something to them, you know, because they are really starting to, as what we call, they're stalling out because a lot of people see the game now. So that's good. But they are in our way. Yes, I'm looking at the comments here. Yeah. Okay. Let me tell you something, brother. I do thank you for, you know, coming on, because this is actually very, very insightful. You got any other things that you could tell me, anything that way we can, I can advance the support or something, because you need to get this information out.
1: Yeah, yeah.
0: You kind of need to stay underneath the surface, too.
1: That's true, too. And I was kind of hesitant about doing this interview, but with Neota, I had to do it. I mean, you can go right now to takingbacktheradio.com to kind of get a history, because we documented everything that, you know, happened from the beginning of the movement up until maybe about 2 years ago. So it'll give you the history of Ferguson, the history of the movement, Taking Back the Radio, and Black Lives Matter. Other than that, I mean, we have we're going to have our platform back out later this year. And that's something that's going to be available to the entire public. And I have to actually get a link to you about something that we've got coming up now. And that's what you really want to be a part of, to be perfectly honest, because Black Lives Matter has been saying that they've been the movement the whole time. And now we're about to show you the movement. So, like, I had no anticipation of this story breaking or the mothers being able to, get this much public attention on them. But when we came out with the movement, you were going to see that Black Lives Matter has nothing to do with what we're trying to do. And you would see the difference, and they would be exposed that way. So, I mean, really, you know, like, I'd already, I guess, been in motion to try to fix the problem, while we're trying to expose things. So, as far as like financing and stuff like that, like, we know how to do what we need to do. Our issue is Black Lives Matter taking credit for our work and then discrediting us. And so anybody who doesn't know us or is not familiar with the movement, you know, we're not able to have any credibility from the defamation that they did.
0: Well, I think that you was able to come on and able to enlighten us, because we got to do a couple more of these sessions on this. So when the order comes on, I'm going to get her on, and then we're going to have to do a double take.
1: Yeah, she knows like Ferguson and all those details, and I kind of know more like the media side of stuff, even though she knows that side as well, but that's kind of the breakdown.
0: Yeah. Yes, I will, Terry Harden. I'm glad that you actually was able to break this. A lot of stuff I had read, but I like to hear from somebody who knew how it got jumped off and when it jumped off. And so I appreciate what you're doing. Do you got a, someday somebody can donate to you or anything? Or?
1: Man, I get the story out. I mean, I should say it, because I mean, I didn't make any money off of that. You know, I'm not rich.
0: Okay.
1: I fund things myself. I don't even have a Patreon. Like, I gave up on donating because they wouldn't even, nothing came my way. Like, if she goes to takingbacktheradio.com, I can put up a link on there if the story, gets out. But as far as the money goes and people in the movement, and I actually made a statement about this and I'm glad that came up. But, my primary concern wasn't trying to claim the compensation, even though from a legal standing, they collected money off of the movement. But those funds need to go to, you know, the victims' families. They need to go to the people who are actually doing the work in the movement. There was activists that aren't here anymore. I think their families need compensation. Like, Black Lives Matter's funds needs to be seized, and they need to go where they were supposed to go. And my plan initially was not for our company to have all the funds. We were literally trying to help fund the movement. So, you know, people did actual work. People have put in actual time. So, I mean, you know, I would like the people who actually did, you know, worked in the movement to be funded. Media, people who break these stories, like, you know, like yourself, Hands Up, Don't Shoot, you know, like companies that are doing the right thing, people that are doing the right thing. Like, that's what this all started about. And those people never got funded because we just got overwhelmed by opportunists. You know, and I can do what I need to do with my brand and without them interfering with my work. You know, I can do what I need to do. But, you know, that's kind of how I feel about, you know, funding at this point, you know.
0: Okay. Well, I'm going to say this to you. I want to wish you peace and blessings, brother. I will get this story out. Actually, to tell you the truth, I'm probably going to have you get on some people that's connected to me, and maybe you can get it on their platforms, people who have more followers than I got, maybe in a radio show or something. We'll try to get it out, man. I'm just glad that you were able to come on. And I do know that I understand why you were hesitant, because Nyota, she's kind of hesitant too. But yeah, hey, it is what it is.
1: We got to do it.
0: I thank you for, you know, coming out of the hesitancy, because that's what it's going to take. Can't be hesitant these times, because why are you being hesitant?
1: Yeah.
0: BLM is scamming a lot of people.
1: Yep. I'm glad that you had me, and I'm glad I got to come to your show. And it even ties in. I was thinking about that too. I was like, it even ties into what we were trying to do initially, you know? So, I definitely want you to be part of what we're doing, you know? So I'll definitely get you connected, through Nyota and get you in there. Cause it's, once you see what we're doing, like, you won't feel as bad about the Black Lives Matter stuff. Like, there is something good, you know, at the end of all of this that we've done, you know, I kind of created to counter what they were doing, but yeah, I'll get you linked up with what we're doing, and you'll get to see it. So when you see them start doing stuff, if they do, you'll see it firsthand.
0: Yeah. Cause I know they got their little think tanks. They thinking just like you thinking, they in their little think tank and what next scam they going to do.
1: Yep.
0: But, I just want you to take your time. Peace and blessings. And hey, I'm going to get Nyota on soon. And then we're going to have to do it, both of y'all, at the same time.
1: I'm down, man. I appreciate it. I appreciate the time, man.
0: You too, brother.
1: All right, have a good night.
0: You too, brother.
3: The white supremacists control all of the affairs of people who they classify as non-white on this planet called Earth. Period. In all 9 areas of activity. Absolute control. Not partial control, not slipshod control, not control maybe on a Tuesday, but not exactly on a Wednesday. Oh, no. It's absolute. All of the time. Nothing happens that's going to go anywhere without their approval. That's why you have to replace the entire system. Mm-hmm. You can't peck away at it.
4: Mm-hmm.
3: You can't say, well, you know, I'll move a few chairs around in the prison camp. You know, well, yeah, you can move a few chairs around in the prison camp, but you're still in the prison camp. Okay?
4: Yes. Yes, sir. Yes, sir. Yes, sir.
3: Yes. You can have a trustee in the prison camp.
4: But you're still in the prison camp.
3: But you're still in the prison camp.
4: Mm-hmm.
3: And that's what black people are at the highest level. We're trustees. You work in the warden's office like Andy Dufresne in Shawshank Redemption.
4: But you're still in the prison camp.
3: But you're still in the prison camp. You're still a prisoner. And every now and then, some black people tend to forget that. And the white supremacists always let them know. Mm-hmm. Oh, just because you have that title, You got to remember, boy, I gave you that title.
4: So you can be president.
3: You don't have a title of your own. You are the. You just have a title.
4: Okay.
3: You are beholden to me. Every move that you make has to be approved by me. And if you make one that's not approved by me, you will feel the sting from me.
4: Mm.
3: And they have proven this
4: mm-hmm.
3: all over the world.
4: Mm-hmm.
3: All of the so-called presidents of African countries. These are not really countries. These are just titles that people have. The white supremacists will determine whether they eat or not.
4: Mm.
3: All right? Not to say anything about whether their people will have anything or not. The white supremacists determine whether or not they'll breathe. I mean, through the rest of this day, pick any, you know, non-white person on the planet and say what their title is and how much of a big army they have and all like that. And the white supremacist says, yeah, I don't care who he or she is. If they are classified as non-white, they can have a sudden heart attack and don't know how it happened. But I know how it happened because I did it. We know how to do things. We know how to eliminate people. I don't care how many guards they got. We control the air that people breathe. All right? Put that in your pipe and smoke it, boy. We control the air that you breathe, and we can cut that air off at any time.
4: Mm.
3: You don't believe it? Try us. Because a lot of you have tried thinking that you were the head or something.
4: Mm-hmm.
3: That you are now out of my jurisdiction. Any black person anywhere on this planet that
4: wow.
3: has a so-called big title knows who their boss is if they tell the truth. And that boss is always somebody classified as white.
5: I ain't no black.
6: I'm DJ Butter, y'all. What up, dog?
7: And this Funky Fresh in the Flesh podcast.
6: Podcast, yeah.
7: What's going on?
6: We live with the Black Watch today, y'all. Yeah, we got Paradise Gray in the house.
7: How you doing, sir? How's it going?
8: Hey, everything's good. I'm glad to be alive and glad to be here right now.
6: That's glad great. To be with you, man, for real.
7: That's great. Hey, we wanted to catch up with you to get some, you know, everybody's saying hip-hop just turned 50 this year, but we wanted to get a little bit deeper into history, right? Because for some people, hip-hop started, you know, with Run DMC and Sugar Hill Gang, but we wanted to have you clarify and go deeper into it for us and for our audience.
6: And we got Mud in the house from Fire Ella, too. You know what I'm saying? He gonna give us his perspective from the Detroit state of mind as well.
7: Exactly.
9: Word up.
8: Sounds good to me.
6: Yes.
7: All right. Hey, can you take us back? Like, who were some of the first MCs and DJs that you can recall from the early days?
8: Well, we start with the foundation of hip hop, the DJs. Some of the first DJs that I of is Grandmaster Flowers from Brooklyn. The first grandmaster of hip hop, Disco King Mario from the Bronx, and Pete DJ Jones from Highbridge.
6: Mm.
8: Those guys were like the founding father DJs to me. You know, there's a lot of other founding fathers from Queens and Brooklyn also, like Plumber, Maboya, DJ Smoke, DJ John Brown, and a whole lot of other DJs who y'all never heard of because when the media went running up to the Bronx to try to figure out what hip hop was early, they just interviewed the most popular people and the people who were accessible, but they didn't get the whole story. So we have a whole lot of gaps missing in the official story of hip hop.
6: Wow. Talk about when was Black Watch created as well? Your times with X-Clan, man. You know how powerful Brother Jay voice is. He kind of helped raise all of us, you know what I'm saying, at a time when he was, you know, when y'all guys debuted. You know, talk about
8: well,
6: that. You know?
8: Well, my career with the Black Watch and X-Clan lasted from 1988 when we created the Black Watch to 1992 when I left New York and I walked away from the industry and moved to Pittsburgh. So that seemed like a whole lot of time, but it was only 88 to 92, you know?
7: Wow. Okay. Dope. So, so you in the museum in the Bronx, there's you got a letter from Scott LaRock in the museum. Can you kind of explain what the letter is and what's in the letter, if you can?
8: Right. At the time, I was writing for Write On magazine, and Scott LaRock was one of my best friends. So Scott wrote me a letter explaining what BDP and the movement of Boogie Down Productions was. He broke down the whole entire history of the group, including the fact that they started out with a group called 1241 with him and KRS-One. So in the museum, KRS-One reads the letter on an iPad. It's pretty dope.
7: Wow.
9: That's
7: dope. That's dope. Hey, you got a, I was hearing about your photo collection. Can you tell us a little bit about your photo collection and some of the people that are in the photos and things of that nature?
8: Well, I started taking photos because my mom and my brother.
7: We got a little delay. Yeah. See, in the car, I think it's a signal going in and out.
6: Up in the Bronx where the people are fresh.
7: Yeah. He froze up. Yeah, it looked like
9: New York buildings. And
7: there you go. Yeah, I think his audio went out. Hold on 1 second.
6: Thursday Night Live, y'all.
7: Yeah. Hey, sir, your mic, all right. I think that's it. Yeah, I can't hear it.
9: We can't hear you. He got his hand over the. What's going on?
7: Yeah, he might have to log out and log back in.
6: Well, go ahead and bust on for the camera right quick.
9: You silly dog.
6: Shout out to Five.
9: Them motherfuckers ain't ready. These niggas really ready to listen to this global warming right now, bro. Like,
7: all right. For the first time. Hold on, he back.
8: You had me on mute.
7: All right, there you go. We got you back.
8: Okay, so, just to rewind it a little bit, I started taking pictures because my homies in the hood, they wouldn't believe that I was in a studio with James Brown and Full Force and Run DMC, LL Cool J, Curtis Blow. So, you know, I just started taking pictures because I had a camera and I could.
9: Brilliant.
7: That's dope.
6: So that was at the time.
8: People all the time. People be like, yeah, I ask young people, what do y'all want to be? They say, I want to be a photographer. I said, okay, take pictures.
7: Wow. Right.
8: They say, I
7: want
8: to be a boxer, punch somebody in the face. You know what I'm saying? I want to be an NFL star. Run.
7: Right.
8: And don't ask that's nobody right. permission to do nothing. Just do it and do it well, and nobody can stand in your way.
9: Wow.
7: Hey, quick question real quick. When you were in the studio with these people, what role were you playing and what were you doing and what allowed you to have access to the studios at that time?
8: At the time, I was Paradise.
7: Okay.
8: You know, I was the swagnificent Mr. Paradise. The hip-hop New York hip-hop concierge.
7: Okay.
8: You know? I knew everybody. I've been at everywhere you go where hip hop is, I'm there. You know, I know the people at the door to the club. So you go to the club, I get in free. I get VIP. You know, I call the club and tell them I'm coming to the club. I got the Fat Boys, Run DMC, and Houdini with me. You know, so people will call me like, yo, Dice, what's going on? And I'll be like, oh, this is happening at the Roxy. This happening at the Fun House. You know, the Palladium, this is going down. So people like Mike Tyson would call me, yo, Dice, where we at? And then Bobby Brown would call, and I would call the club and tell them, yo, I'm coming through. I got 20 people with me. You know, had a red carpet and a VIP ready. Have the bubbly on ice, baby. We coming through the party.
7: Right.
8: You know? So what was I doing in the studio? I wasn't doing shit in the studio, but sitting in the corner, shutting up and learning what Larry Smith was doing. Learning what, Pumpkin was doing. Learning what Marley Marl was doing. Learning what Curtis Blow was doing. You know what I'm saying? So that I could apply it to the things that I wanted to do in the future. I got to see it, and I'm the kind of dude, if I could see it, I could be it.
7: Right. That's dope.
6: Talk about your book that's out, No Half Stepping. Where can they get it at? And, you know, what the book entails?
8: Okay, my book, No Half Stepping, is the oral and pictorial history of the Latin Quarter, the incubator of the golden era of hip-hop. The book has firsthand accounts of events and things that happened in and around the Latin Quarter from people who were there, from people who, you know, from different perspectives. So it's not just me telling the story. I tell the story, and then the story is corroborated by everyone who had that experience, you know? It's very different. It doesn't read like a novel. It reads like social media. And it's available on Amazon.com for a limited amount of time because I'm shutting off the sales. So whatever's out there is going to be out there as limited edition. I'm remixing the book and get ready to put it back out differently. So if you want what's out there now, you better get it because it's getting ready to be a collector's item.
7: That's dope. Hey, I wanted to ask you because, you know, being part of that whole Black Watch movement and what we're hearing on the airwaves nowadays, how important is conscious rap to radio or to hip hop in general?
8: I would say that consciousness is important to human beings in general, whether it's rap or anything else. And just because the rap record is 90% of what Brother Jay said on X-Plan and 90-something percent of what Chuck D and Wise Intelligence say, it go right over people's heads anyway. So consciousness is necessary in human beings because you don't only have to be conscious to make those songs. You got to be conscious of what you're living and conscious of what you're hearing so you can even comprehend what you're hearing.
6: Hey, talk about the Mud. You want to ask him about the Earthbound record?
9: Yes, man. Please, man. Can you expound on that To the East Blackwoods era, X-Clan, and that Earthbound record? Like, what it took? Like, you told me a little bit about the difficulties, because to me, it's one of my favorite joints. And you said you put it up, y'all put it down, and please.
8: That song was so spiritual and so spooky that we didn't know what to do with it. That song, we picked it up 20, 30 times. We could not figure it out. It was hard to synchronize the beats. It was hard to make it work. And we used so many samples on that. It doesn't sound like there's a lot of samples, but there's samples that you can't even barely understand are a part of like a 20 sample chain to create what we created.
7: Wow.
8: You know, and the sampling technology hadn't really matured to the point we needed it to. So a lot of the samples were cuts and it was flown in on the fly and not digital. You know, it was flown in from vinyl and, you know, we were creating ways to figure out how to sample because the samples were too long for the memory that the machines had, you know? And we could.
6: One second, y'all. Getting deep.
7: Yeah, I think we lost a little bit of a connection there.
9: One moment, please.
7: Right.
9: One moment, please. When you get to the Earthbound, we get to the spiritual and the
7: You get to the truth. The technology start acting up.
9: Man,
7: yeah, that's dope. He said the technology couldn't keep up with them.
9: Yeah,
7: they had that. Yeah, that's dope.
9: That's dope.
7: Yeah,
6: what's on your shirt, Mud?
9: Oh, that right there, that's the Elements, man. That's one of the glow-in-the-dark joints. I don't know, let me see. That should work. It worked right now.
6: Glow-in-the-dark.
9: Let me see.
7: All right, brother's back.
9: He back.
8: Baby, I'm back.
7: All yeah, right. Yeah.
8: Yeah, technology is a challenge.

0: Detroit could relate to that heavy. At the same time, the pink Cadillac on the album cover, we identified it with Aretha Franklin before you guys. The pink Cadillac and the whole the video, it was so big for Detroit. Just talk about
1: Yeah,
0: that
1: you just
0: time.
1: said it. It was big for Detroit because the
0: Yeah.
1: inspiration for that pink Cadillac was Detroit Red.
2: Right.
3: Malcolm, you talking
2: Yeah,
3: El Hajj
2: Malik.
3: Malik Shabazz?
2: Yeah.
1: Detroit Red, El Hajj El Malik El Shabazz. Yes.
3: Oh, wow.
2: Right.
1: He put the pimp in our crown. So that was the difference in X-Clan swag and other conscious groups like Public Enemy, you know what I'm saying? We, even though we took ourselves serious, we still kept some humor in it and we tilted our crown to the side, you know what I'm saying?
2: Right.
0: Everybody could relate to you guys' music. It was a good time.
1: And that was the difference. When you went to an X-Clan show, especially in Detroit, you had thug dudes, drug dealers, hustlers, the Nation of Islam, a whole bunch of women with thongs and mini skirts on, and a whole bunch of women with their head back.
2: Right.
1: It's like, well, damn, where the hell am I? Yeah, we 360 with the black community. We got something for everybody. So what you
2: Right.
1: want, what you want?
2: Right. Yep,
3: Let's
2: y'all
3: go.
2: covered the whole spectrum of the black experience. With that.
1: Yep.
2: Hey, you got a y'all, I think I heard you got a TV show with Pete Nice.
1: Can't talk about that yet.
2: Oh boy, okay.
1: But yes, I have a TV show with Pete Nice, Ice
2: Okay.
1: T, and LL Cool J, and that's all I'm gonna say.
2: All right.
3: Wow.
2: That's dope.
0: Tell me something. Would you agree like Scott La Rock's death was like the first major death impact on hip hop? Like
1: It was the first murder in hip hop. The first time that a popular rapper was murdered was Scott La Rock.
0: Wow.
1: And I still miss that brother. Rest in peace, sir.
3: Wow.
1: You know?
0: Can you give us something that people don't really know about Scott La Rock? Give us something exclusive, man.
1: I don't know if there's anything new to say about Scott La Rock. You know what I'm saying? Scott La Rock, he was intelligent. He was like an intelligent thug. You know what I'm saying? If you wanted it in the street, you could get it. If you wanted it in the boardroom, or if you wanted with a college degree, he could give you that too. He was a
3: Wow.
1: very intelligent dude. He didn't take no shorts. That's why they were the first rap group to have guns and grenades on the cover of their album. You know what I'm
2: Right.
1: saying?
3: Was sending a message, huh?
1: Yes, sir. You know,
0: What type of person was James Brown?
1: James Brown was the epitome of a rapper.
3: What?
1: James
3: You say
1: Brown
3: epitome.
1: pulled
3: Please
1: James
3: explain.
1: Brown pulled more guns on more people than Snoop Dogg
3: What? Damn.
1: and Suge Knight put together.
0: Wow.
3: I believe
1: James
3: it, dude.
1: Brown used to fine the dudes in his band $5 every time they missed something.
3: Correct. Hit
1: You
3: me.
1: know what I'm saying? He was a hardcore lunatic, but it's a thin line between a maniac and a genius.
2: Right.
1: You know, James Brown was a great genius of our time, and
3: Yes.
1: hip hop would not have been possible without him. He's the one that put it on the one. And then Bootsy taught George Clinton how to put it on the one, but that came from James Brown.
3: Correct.
2: That's tough.
1: James Brown gave us rap before rap.
0: Yeah, he had the
3: He
0: how many
3: did.
0: times people sample Funky Drummer? How,
1: Yeah. Not just
3: What a
1: that.
3: big
1: I mean, not
3: payback, too.
1: exactly everything. You know, James Brown was just ridiculous, man. And it's so funny. He was a human sampler. You know, he would go in the studio and he would verbally tell the band what to play with his mouth. He would beatbox and he would go dun dun dun dun dun dun dun, dun, dun and different things like that. And they would
3: Wow.
1: turn that into music. And he knew exactly what he heard in his head, but he couldn't play it.

0: but he knew how to communicate with his band to make what was in his head come out on wax. And the crazy thing about it is that most of the great artists and musicians in his band hated the music that James Brown had them playing. They thought James Brown was out of his mind.
1: Wow.
2: So they didn't believe in the moment, like the movement at that time. It was like, nah, this ain't gonna work, James. Nah.
0: Exactly. I said, whatever, man. James Brown paying you money, man. Just the play whatever you got.
2: And they going to code, they going to D, and they didn't believe that that was, man. Wow, that's deep. That's kind of normal though.
0: Damn. Yeah. That's exactly. So James Brown freestyle so many of those studio sessions, you know. He was like the first ODB. He's like, look, I'm going to go in there. I'm going to rap all night, just record everything and chop it up later. Peace.
2: Wow.
1: You know what? I can absolutely see that, though. Wow. Now that you say that. Hey, what's the, what do you got to say to the youth nowadays? Because, you know, we talked about Scott La Rock being the first murder in hip-hop, but now it seems like it's almost like commonplace for these young kids, you know, that's already in the music business, going out here, you know, doing things. And unfortunately, a lot of them losing their lives. What message would you have out to the youth today?
0: Stop being stupid and letting people play you over some paper that ain't even worth the paper it's printed on.
2: Each.
0: You know what I'm saying? Wake up and basically understand the value of life, not just your life, but other people's lives. I know, you know, people have been hitting people over the head with Black Lives Matter, you know, but when your life doesn't matter, you know, it doesn't matter what other people say. It's like, if my life matters, why am I always hungry? Why am I broke? Why am I in these situations? You know what I'm saying? We just got to figure out which way is up. You know what I mean? Because everybody got their directions twisted right now, and they tell you up is down and down is up, and the truth is a lie and lies are truth. You know, this is some twisted things going on. You know, people nowadays will argue with you that the earth is flat. You know what I'm saying? There ain't no facts no more. It's only who promotes their propaganda to their fan base, and how religious and how stupid your base is to, you know, to follow behind ignorance.
2: Wow.
1: That's good.
0: I'm sorry to say it that way, but it is what it is. You know, we created hip hop to get out the street. Now get in the street to get into hip hop because they think it's a better life form. But what's the point if you're dead by the time you're 18 or 19 anyway?
3: When is it going to be, you going to put a film together on your life and, you know, your moments in hip hop? You know, I mean, you pretty much like a walking encyclopedia, almanac, all that, you know what I'm saying? It's like,
0: I'm a lucky guy, man. I was born at the right time, 1964, Freedom Summer. And, you know, my mom moved me, my brother and sister, to New York City at the right time. You know what I'm saying? And, we were raised by the city, you know. The only reason that I have all the knowledge, wisdom, and understanding that I do is because of the life I lived. It was livinism, you know. It was the great people in my life, like Grandmaster Flowers, Pete DJ Jones, CC Howard, the Grand Imperial DJ JC, you know what I'm saying, DJ Playboy and Brother Street. You know, I had amazingly talented, wonderful, and intelligent people around me all my life. And, you know, my community, the Bronxdale Projects and Highbridge, you know, they poured into me. And, you know, PJ Jones and the other DJs, they showed me how to be a man. And thank God I had a big brother and a father in the house. So our moral standards in our house was up to a snuff, so that allowed me to survive the negative things about the hood.
2: Right.
0: You know, and because I had a big brother and a father, a lot of things a lot of people did that put them in danger, I wasn't there when people did drive-bys. I'm practicing my DJ skills. I'm not there when people getting murked. You know what I'm saying? Because I'm writing rhymes. You know what I'm saying? So every one of my friends that participated in the five elements of hip hop, we all survived to this day. But the parts of my friends from the same hood that wasn't into hip hop, like 70% of them is dead.
2: I understand. That's serious when you do the statistics like that.
1: Right.
2: Man.
1: Same
2: here. Yeah.
0: But all my homeboys that I rhyme with and DJ with, they all still alive, healthy, and doing well. Driving candy cars, still living a life. You know what I mean?
1: Right.
0: They still ghetto superstars to this day. They never fell off. They might not have made records and became popular like that, but they became good people and good men.
2: Correct.
3: Right. You display brotherhood and people skills. You know, when you look at the camaraderie on your photos, it's, it exude brotherhood and just your love, you know, for people. You know what I'm saying? That's what I see. You know what I'm saying?
0: I was so lucky, man. And when I discovered hip hop, or when hip hop discovered me, I became like a Johnny Appleseed. And I just would always go block to block, like Radio Raheem with my big radio. I would show up, and when you see me, you know, it was on and cracking. Either we was gonna dance, or we was gonna battle rhyming, or we was gonna do the bang on cars and battle beats.
2: So
0: we just had a highly competitive childhood, you know, full of sports and recreation and music. And my community protected us. You know, the elders in my community didn't molest us and throw us away like garbage. They taught us how to be grown-ass men.
2: Right.
0: And they expected us to be that.
2: Right.
0: And if you took it too far, my hood will put you in your place quick. You know?
2: There's a lot of that missing in hip-hop, for real.
1: Yeah.
2: Checks and balances.
0: And I tell you this, too. I grew up on a street that had pimps, hoes, stick-up kids, drug dealers, but the worst, least moral, backstabbing, dirty, and slimy people I ever met in my life are in the entertainment business.
2: Wow. That's saying a lot, bro.
1: Damn, that's deep.
2: Wow. Why do you think the entertainment business would like is it you say is it like common or
0: common, normal, regular, the norm?
2: The norm.
0: Yeah.
2: You think it's perpetuated?
0: The entertainment and music industry is as American as cherry pie. You know, in America, it's ruled by capitalism, and the dirty kind of capitalism where you get thrown under the bus and stabbed in the back. You know what I'm saying? For money, you know, for fame, for women, for drugs.
2: Yeah.
0: You know, all the things that are the worst parts of hip hop are the worst parts of America. But it's what stood out. At the end of the day, beginning of the day, they didn't know what to do with hip hop. But by the end of the day, America knows what to do with sex, drugs, and violence. That rules the day here.
2: Right. So is that why you think like the Tony Montana idol? Because hip hop really, like, to me,
0: Tony Montana was stupid. That's why,
2: of course,
0: America pumped Tony Montana. Think about it. Every time Tony Montana made a come up, he made a come up because he killed somebody that looked just like him and sounded just like him. Wow. Every time he killed his brothers, he leveled up.
2: You're right.
0: You know what I'm saying? And what did he teach people? Who do I love? Me. That's who do I trust? Yeah. Me. Hell yeah, Tony. How did that work for you? Because once you smoke your own boy Manolo, you was done. You was dead. You just ain't fall down yet.
1: Right.
0: You know what I'm saying? So they want us to be stupid and to push that powder up our nose and to stick needles in our arm to get caught up in that black market of drugs and terror and violence and evil. You know what I'm saying? But that's not who we are. That's not where we're from. And when we fantasize and we accept that, we colonize our own minds and we start working against each other and ourselves, and we become Nazis best friend. And you know, they don't have to do what they did to us during the civil rights movement or slavery. They got us on autopilot. Yeah. We do it ourselves now. Mm. We do their bidding and their job. Right. Happily. You know, we glad to call ourselves goons. You know, we glad to talk about how we'll map this and do this and do that to each other. You know, right. We celebrate our own evil toward our own brother and sister. You know, yeah, I'm a thug. I'm a goon. I'm a shooter. Really? Those things are supposed to be something good to be?
3: That's crazy.
1: Right.
0: You know, so it's twisted, yeah. You know, but they, brotherly love is the only thing that's going to save us. You know, period. You know, because only love can conquer hate. You know, Marvin Gaye taught us that.
4: True.
0: Because if you hating on haters, hate plus hate equal more hate.
1: Right.
0: And the real deal is you can't cheat to beat the devil. If you cheat to beat the devil, you're just going to become the new devil.
4: Wow.
0: You know, Dante's Inferno, the theory behind that is like, there's a saying, when fighting monsters, one must be careful not to become one yourself.
4: Correct.
1: Right.
0: Because when you fight a vampire, if you get bit, what happens?
4: You won't. You up.
0: If you get scratched by a werewolf, what happens?
4: Contagious.
3: Yeah, you become one.
0: Exactly. Be careful with fighting monsters that you do not become one yourself. You know, so that's where we got to figure out God is love. You know what I'm saying? Yeah. And we got to figure out that pure love. And first, we got to seek the God inside us. And once we're able to find the God in us, we can enhance that so that we can see the God in other people.
4: Correct. Right.
0: And then we could seek the forgiveness that we all need by forgiving those that have trespassed against us.
4: And also forgiving ourselves for our own ignorance and mistakes.
0: Our first and most important love has to be believing and learning how to love yourself. Because if you don't love you, ain't nobody going to do it.
3: You're so right.
1: Let's go.
3: We appreciate your time, man.
0: Thank you. I appreciate y'all, too. I just want to say to y'all young people out there, too, that hip-hop is in good hands, in your hands. You know, I know a lot of old heads got problems with you, but come on, man, with hindsight being 2020, looking back, man, we were all ignorant. Right. None of us came out perfect. You know what I'm saying? If young people are ignorant today, well, they learned it from the best because we are the most ignorant. You know what I'm saying? And, you know, to your young people, that's not an excuse to be ignorant.
4: Correct.
0: But you should want to be more than what you are so that you can survive. You know what I'm saying?
1: Right.
0: You should learn to be more than what you are because the greatest room in the world, the biggest room is room for improvement. I don't care what you do or how good you are at it. You know, you could always do better. You could always be better. When you think you're at the top of your game and you can't be beat, you already lost. You ain't fall down.
4: Wow.
0: You know, so don't let negative people talk down on you. Even the conscious people, you know, sometimes we real hard on other MCs and stuff, which is cool. Well, I don't hate sucker MCs. I love sucker MCs. They taste so good.
4: I know a couple.
0: Sucker MCs taste so good. Without sucker MCs, what would real MCs have to eat?
3: Thank God.
0: We starve. You know, right, you got predators and you got prey.
3: Right.
0: Man. So keep hip hop fun, keep hip hop young. Hip hop was created by children. Hip hop was created by preteens and teenagers. Our elders shunned us. Wow. We did not dress correctly. We couldn't get in the club with what we had. We had sneakers, and there was no sneakers allowed in the bars and clubs. Right. You know, you needed slippery bottom shoes, a silk shirt, and maybe a hat with a feather in it, you know, back and a jacket wow. back in the days to be a gentleman. And
4: so gentleman. Is this like the right. disco era we talking?
1: Right. Now it was just disco in general.
0: Disco era?
4: Yeah.
0: Hip-hop is disco.
1: Right.
4: Can you expound on that, please? Because a lot of people like, you know, disco. Can you break down the disco factor or the vibe, what that is? Because when we hear disco, yeah. we think Saturday Night Live or Saturday Night Fever.
0: Nope.
4: You know what I'm saying?
0: Nope. When we no. think disco in New York, we think not the genre of music, but it was a scene, a place mm-hmm. to be. It was the discotheque that allowed us off the street and allowed us to legitimize and make money in this. And to create the multi-trillion dollar industry that hip hop is today. But it's when we say disco, we're not talking about Studio 54, white girls spinning around in circles high on coke.
3: Right. Yes, energy.
0: Now, when we think disco, we think One Nation under a groove.
1: Right.
0: That's our disco. Our disco was more bounce to the ounce. Our disco was James Brown, George Clinton, Sly and the Family Stone, Earth, Wind & Fire, Diana Ross, Michael Jackson, Luther Vandross. You know, the sound of Philadelphia was our disco. You know, our disco was Rick James, the Mary Jane Girls. You know, yeah. Alicia Myers, I Want to Thank You. You know, that was our DJ. Yeah. Our disco was Good Times.
1: Right. Yeah.
0: Which is why the most popular rap record of all time and the first one to be that was Rapper's Good. Delight featuring Good Times.
1: Right.
0: That was our disco.
4: Wow.
1: I think that's what Detroit had in common overall, because early on with early hip hop, it was such a mix. You can go in our clubs here and you hear such a mix of music. It wasn't like broken down into, oh, this was this music, this was this. It was just all played in one
0: There you
1: one
0: go. But right. what happened?
1: I we think the industry got a hold of it. Yeah.
0: We start getting programmed. In the beginning of hip-hop, Marley Marl, Red Alert, Chuck Chill Out, The Awesome 2, Mr. Magic, they decided what to play. They were the playlist. They knew what the people wanted to hear. They had their pulse on the music. Now, radio is programmed from one location for everywhere in America.
4: Wow.
0: We're not like that, man. We're not one size fit all. We're not meant to have the same taste. You know what I'm saying? Detroit right. is meant to have D12 and Eminem and 5Ella. You know? If you want that flavor, you got to go get that flavor there. You know? L.A. was meant to have the flavor and the slang that they had. Everybody ain't supposed to sound like that or do that or be that.
4: Mm.
1: Right.
0: You know, it's okay to be different. It's okay for people to add their swag to hip-hop because that's what hip-hop is.
1: Mm-hmm. Right.
0: You know, it's got to be ever-changing. If it stay the same, it won't be swagnificent. It'd be stagnant.
4: Mm-hmm. Right. Stagnant. You know?
0: Exactly.
4: Yeah. So that's like out of the biting era into the crunch and munch era, like, because everybody's biting now based off of what you're saying. Everything is every all these rappers to me, no diss, but a lot of these youngins, man, even use the same sound effects on their voices. It's very difficult to tell little such and such from baby such and such or
0: exactly.
4: kids hooting them.
0: Hey, and next dude that's going to be a superstar, he's going to be little young embryo. And then he gonna get killed by sperm.
4: Oh shit.
0: Like, yo, with MC Sperm, ain't nobody younger than me.
1: So you know, okay, my
0: MC Sperm, well, I'm MC Nut. I'm MC wow. Fresh Nut.
3: MC Jism Juice,
0: you know what I mean? I'm like, come on. But it's all right, you know what I mean? Stay creative, stay hot, and guess what? Y'all could go off and make different versions of whack ass hip hop or whatever y'all want to do. I don't need anybody to make another record for me in my life. I'm good. Whenever I want, I listen to Motown, Stax Bolt, you know what I mean? Earth, Wind, and Fire, you know, George Benson. You know, I listen to classical music.
4: Yep. So are you saying hip hop needs a fast, brother? Sound like you saying hip hop needs a fast for a minute.
0: No, hip hop is just fine. People are just too damn lazy. Wow. That was whack ass records back in the day in hip hop. Man, I could I could play 1,000 whack ass records from the golden era of hip hop alone. It ain't like motherfuckers wasn't whack. It was that there was such a great choice to choose from that you didn't have to listen to the whack stuff. I say to people, if something come on and you don't like it, so what? That's why radio's got dials. That's why remote controls got buttons. That's why we got volume levels and we got on off switches.
3: Right.
0: You ain't gotta like everything. Mick Jagger don't jump up and down and be mad at every new rock variant that comes out. Mick Jagger ain't mad at Marilyn Monroe.
4: Right.
0: Why are MCs mad at mumble rappers? What they got to do with you?
3: Right. Keep recording. Right.
0: He's talking about mumble rapping. He ain't mumble rapping. Turn the music off and listen to him talk. That's how he talk.
3: Right.
0: The boys down south got different slang. Sometimes you can't understand a damn word they say when they talking. How you gonna understand them rapping?
1: Right.
0: If you don't understand what's being said in a rap record, maybe they not talking to you.
3: Right.
0: Maybe you should go mind your business. Go find something that you like and tell us how much you like it and how much you support it rather than always just starting conversations about what we hate.
1: Right.
3: Mm-hmm. Say that the youth need to get up on X-Clan. Y'all Google X-Clan, man. The world still need a brother J voice.
0: You know?
3: On the radio.
0: Here's something for you. If people try to make excuses that people content is the way it is because they're young, Brother Jay wrote to the East Blackwoods when he was 17 years old.
4: Mm. Swallow that. Deep.
0: Yeah.
4: You're talking high science at 17, and he said that at 17, so he had to know that way before he was 17. Like that.
0: I attribute that to not only his incredible brain, but his incredible father.
1: Yeah, I was going to say that. That had a lot to do. You mentioned it earlier because you grew up with a father and an older brother. So we see the difference in the generations now. To be 17 back then and have that type of mind had to do something with your environment and the influences you had around you.
0: Yes.
1: Versus what we're seeing now with the young kids now, a lot of them don't have those same influences in their life. So they're not thinking deep like that.
0: Bro, most 30-year-olds can't even say their ABCs without singing it. You know, in the age of information, when every human being in the world has the greatest encyclopedia in the world in the palm of their hand, with, you know, why have people become so damn dumbed down? Because the government wants it so, and someone is manipulating, you know, the puppets.
1: Right.
0: And some people are just so lost in this penile planet that they don't even know how to operate as a human being without the traps of civilization. You know what I'm saying? And this every man for himself mentality that we have adopted is going to be the death of us all.
3: Mm-hmm. Well, thank you, man. You guys raised a nation, man. Your voice, your message, man, your music, you know, your energy.
0: Yes, sir. Well, I'm glad that I've been able to contribute, you know, that the content to the overall diaspora. But young people are going to figure it out, and there's going to be greater movements than ours that'll be built on the foundations of what we created, and young people going to have this thing figured all the way out. And like Bob Marley sang when he sang War, us Africans will win because we know we are right and we know we are righteous. So, you know, keep trying to eliminate us. Yeah, keep putting that pressure on us, because the more you push pressure on us, the harder we come. The more you turn our carbon into diamond, you know. And if you think you've seen something in the past, you ain't seen nothing yet. One day, a melanated child is going to scream, and somewhere, somebody's head is going to explode.
1: There you go. All right. All right, we want to thank you for coming out. This is B-Boy Reg.
3: I'm DJ Butter, man. And y'all make sure y'all check out Paradise Gray and our Fire Elevator.
0: I know y'all probably thought I was going to talk a lot more about beats and rhymes and stuff. Hope I didn't disappoint y'all.
1: Oh, no. You know what? You covered hip-hop. This is the part of hip-hop we want to talk about.
0: Yeah.
1: So, yep.
0: Thank you so much. Also, I just want to give respect and love to all your Detroit heads that recognized what X-Clan was before anybody else in the country. Detroit was the first place that X-Clan went number one. Even we were way more popular in Detroit than we were in New York. So I want to thank and love, because Detroit was ready for that funk. Detroit was ready for the funk in Lesson. You know, Detroit was ready because their minds was vibrating on such a frequency. And it ain't no surprise that the whole 5L movement, the whole Dilla movement came from there. You know, what up, though? I love y'all.
3: We love y'all, man. X-Clan, Brother J, man.
1: Peace out, fresh in the flesh.
3: Peace out, y'all.
1: Yeah. All right.
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0: 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I am the host for this program. We are very especially happy to be here today. Folks who've been listening from the very beginning will realize that this is our third year anniversary on this program today. We started the program on July 24th, 2021. And so this is a special program for us. We are going to speak in the beginning a little bit about what this program has been for me in the last 3 years. And we're going to open the lines to hear from our listeners, our regular loyal listeners, supporters, how they've gotten out of this program in the past 3 years or however long they've been listening. We will be speaking later on to our brother, with our brother Raymond Duguay. Raymond Duguay, first Assistant President General of the UNIA. Today, July 20th, is the 2024, is exactly 110 years since Marcus Garvey started the Universal Negro Improvement Association and African Communities League in Jamaica, brought it over here in the United States, and till today, this is the largest organization of our people that's ever existed that we know of. Throughout the world, all continents, and at a certain point in time, 12 million black people organized members of the UNIA, active members of the UNIA, as Marcus Garvey would say it, because he said that every black person is a member of the UNIA. The only difference is that some are active members and some are inactive members. You're going to, of course, get some beautiful Haitian music, as we always share with the family. And we will have a lot of announcements. In between the lines, you'll get some Haiti news analysis today. So for me, the past 3 years has been a wonderful experience. Again, thank you to Linda, who gave me the call, Linda Barr, to offer me airtime on WBAI, and Brother Berthold Reimers, former managing director of WBAI. And we've had... Well, we decided from the beginning that we were going to bring another Haiti to our family over here, because everywhere the narrative on Haiti is pretty simple, that it's, as Mr. Donald Trump was purported to say, an asshole country. It's the poorest country in the Western Hemisphere. It's the country where half the population is always dying of hunger, and yet they never die, you know. But every report that comes out tells you that half of the population... I was laughing recently. I heard the clown that the United States put in as Prime Minister, Garry Conille, himself talking, just got here, and he's repeating the same garbage. 80% of Port-au-Prince is being run by gangs, and what are you doing there, you know? And half the population of the country, that's like 5 million people hungry. Can you imagine? Anyway, we wanted to bring another perspective. We wanted to share with the family, well, the Haiti that I know, the Haiti that I live every day, here in the United States. I'm on the radio in Brooklyn, the Brooklyn Haitian community, Monday to Thursdays for the past 20 years, really, speaking to the family, to the Haitian community, our sister Ninaj Raoul of Haitian Women for Haitian Refugees calls it a community meeting, community gathering on the radio. In communion with the Haitian community, we wanted to share another side of Haiti that our listeners rarely hear on media. And what's sad is that it's not just the mainstream media talking trash about Haiti, but what's supposed to be progressive radio. It's always about we are needy. We are waiting for the white saviors to come and take us out of our misery. This is their narrative. Over here in the past 3 years, we've shared with you the history of our country, the proud history of our country, the proud reality that we are living today as a people at war, as a people in struggle, a war that's lasted more than 220 years of our existence. Because you know why? Our enemies, those that we wrenched the institution of slavery from them, they've never let up. They've never accepted that this was a war that they lost. But they insist on punishing Haiti, on maligning Haiti, and making sure that Haiti does not thrive, that Haiti does not épanouir, is the word I'm looking for, grow as a proud, independent, sovereign country. So from the very, if you imagine the Cuban Revolution that's been embargoed for 60-something years, well, Haiti has been embargoed 220 years, more than 220 years. Well, we always say on this program that the suffering that has led to mass exodus of our people, because everyone who is in a reality that's difficult, they move. It's the reason so many people left wherever they were to come over here. The people who call themselves the masters of the world, you know, they did not come from here, just like all of us. They came from somewhere else seeking another life, seeking a better life. And this is the reason that Haitians have left the country, because our enemies, they terrorize the people in our country. They, so many ways with the resources that they have, they create difficulties to create chaos in our country. And many of our people, of course, and it's a natural thing to do, they leave to seek better reality somewhere else. So I don't want to talk too much. This is what this has been for me. I want to hear what it's been for you, the listeners of WBAI, every Saturday that you tune in and you listen to this program. It started out as a two-hour program, and we became a one-hour program. Phone number is 212-209-2877. 212-209-2877. I'd love to hear, especially from folks who haven't called before, who rarely call. 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Why do you tune in every Saturday? 212-209-2877. One of our loyal listener supporters he spoke to me today to say a happy anniversary for the program and suggested that we, as a thank you to BAI for bringing this program to our listeners, that we ask our listeners to donate today to WBAI, to pledge. Well, the suggestion was for $2,000 that we make this hour. 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And I hope enough listeners appreciate this program to make a donation today on this anniversary program of Haiti, Our Revolution Continues. 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And our sister Marat last week, he said we have to put Pacifica/WBAI. Pacifica/WBAI on the check. 388 Atlantic Avenue, Brooklyn, New York, 11217. 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If you can tell us your name and where you're calling from.
1: This is my aunt, always calling from the Cove. Oh, congratulations on your 3-year anniversary. You just bring so much tutelage to us, and even better is because it came out in a $200,000 check left in a will. The most ideal way is Pacifica-WBAI for those checks and money orders.
0: Very quickly, Sister Mahat, the time is short. If you can tell us quickly, why you listen.
1: Why I listen is because I go way back after leaving the Florida Courier, a black newspaper, or the Chicago Daily Defender at our group. I freelance. I work with a coalition that went to Chrome detention camp, where they were giving the men saltpeter and all kinds of atrocities. And we work with the Reverend
0: Jean-Jacques
1: Jerry. And he, of course, had a tragic ending in one of those crazy prisons there. But we just so much appreciate your work and who really works for Haiti. That was very important when you brought out those names. Thank you so
0: thank
1: much
0: you, sister.
1: For your work.
0: Thank you very much.
1: Continue it.
0: Thank you. 212-209-2877. 212-209-2877. We'd like to hear from more of our listeners. 212-209-2877. Today is the 3-year anniversary of Haiti, Our Revolution Continues. We'd love to hear from our listeners what this program has been to you in the past 3 years. If you can tell us your name and where you're calling from, family.
2: Joseph from Massachusetts. Good evening. Good afternoon.
0: How are you, Brother Joseph?
2: Oh, pretty good. My interest for listening to your show. It's been about 2-3 months I've been listening. I've been looking. I always had a love for Haiti, Haitian culture, the country of Haiti. My first Haitian friend, I grew up with a lot of Haitians. My first Haitian friend was a guy named James, 1976, fifth grade. The bicentennial, 200 years of America, we had a contest in school. A kite flying. He was a good artist, and that's what I found out about Haitians. There's a lot of Haitians that could have a good art skill.
0: Yes.
2: We took birth first place. I ran track in high school in New York, high school, with a lot of Haitian guys. So I always had an interest in Haiti. What I got away from, just like I always had an interest for Jamaica, I ran track with a lot of Jamaicans. But what I lost interest in these two countries, they lost the strides for communism, for socialism. That's what's going to get black people somewhere. You talk about Marcus Garvey. Marcus Garvey was out just around the Bolshevik Revolution in Russia. Zuma. If you look at it, W.E.B. Du Bois, he went to the Soviet Union, stayed there a couple of years. Paul Robeson went to the Soviet Union. You have to embrace socialism, communism. Even though you're an immigrant, you're in America, and America don't like you, think that way. That's how our great leaders did. Paul Robeson, Richard Wright, James Baldwin, Claude McKay, Richard B. Moore, Anthony Hughes, Claude Jones.
3: So I want to thank you. Yes, thank you, Brother Joseph.
2: Yeah, okay, have a good evening.
3: Thank you. 212-209-2877. 212-209-2877. Your comments on this program, Haiti, Our Revolution Continues. Want to know what this program has been to you in the past 3 years. Why do you listen? And remember, we're raising money for WBAI to make sure that this station continues on the air. If you can tell us your name and where you're calling from, family.
4: I'm calling from Mount Vernon, New York. I really appreciate your program, and then happy third anniversary. I can't live without that program every Saturday.
3: Thank you. Thank you, Pedro.
4: That makes me learn a lot, man.
3: What is one thing you learned from this program in the past 3 years, Pedro? One thing.
4: The thing I learned, I don't know exactly what president he was, or from Haiti, who write a letter from the United States president to ask him to sell him some slave, right? What, you know?
3: Okay. Yeah, I got it. Thank you, Pedro. We appreciate it. I think this is the story that I gave. I spoke about that a few weeks back. It was a slave ship owner from Jamaica. When I say slaves, please put it in quotes, because nobody comes out of their mama's belly as a slave. It's an enslaved African, you know? Our brothers, maybe a dozen of them, they hijacked the ship and then they took it to Haiti, because Haiti had a policy from independence that said any black person who steps foot on this country, you are immediately a free person. You're immediately a citizen of Haiti, and Haiti will go to war for your freedom. And this clown slave ship owner wrote to President Pétion to say he's learned that his slaves and his ship are in Haiti. And Pétion told him, wrote him back to say, yeah, there's a ship here, you know. You can come and get your ship, but these people you're calling your slaves, they are Haitian citizens now, and they're not going anywhere. Next listener, if you can tell us your name and where you're calling from. Hello? Yes.
5: I'm Jeff from Atlanta.
3: Hi, Jeff.
5: And I'm just calling saying I just like the program. It keeps me, I guess, informed of what's going on. It's a little different from what you hear from the mainstream, the little that you hear from mainstream media in Haiti. And you keep me abreast of what's really going on in Haiti. And I appreciate that.
3: Thank you.
5: I appreciate you.
3: Thank you, Jeff. We really appreciate that you're listening from Atlanta. I think we'll try one more listener, 212-209-2877, 212-209-2877, one more listener before we move on. 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The song you're going to hear is Bitova Oba. This isn't from his first album. It's called Lagil. Let It Go. Then Haiti, of course, is what he's talking about.

0: in the program is Haiti, Our Revolution Continues, a program which airs here on WBAI Saturdays 4 p.m. to 5 p.m. Today is our third year anniversary program. It was 3 years ago, July 2021, that WBAI offered me time for a program here on WBAI about Haiti to bring another message, another perspective to the BAI airwaves. And the song you just heard, and a couple of, I mean, a lot of listeners, they always ask me, please, a little explanation on the songs when you play them, you know, so that the folks who speak English only, who don't understand the Creole, they can have a sense what we are talking about. So this was the first song that launched, I would say, Bito Vaoba's career, big time. It was with this song, I think, that he won the American Airlines music competition. It's where after Duvalier had left, and then, you know, it was just a lot of enthusiasm. Enthusiasm is an understatement, but everything was blooming in the country. It was like a hope, and the American Airlines, taking advantage of the situation, of course, did this competition for songs about Haiti. And this song is called La Guille. Let it go. Leave it alone. Leave my country alone. Stop oppressing my country. Stop maligning. Stop, you know, embargoing my country. That's the only way it's going to advance. We're happy to have on the line with us now our brother Raymond Duguay. Raymond Duguay is the first assistant president general of the UNIA, Universal Negro Improvement Association and African Communities League, organization that Marcus Mosiah Garvey started today, July 20th in 1914 in Jamaica. And today, Remo, we had the UNIA had a parade in South Queens. If you can speak a little bit about that, how was that today?
1: Okay, greetings, Brother Dawood. It's a pleasure to be on your show. And before I even answer that, you know,
0: we don't have an hour, Remo. Okay.
1: Okay, but I have to thank you for starting the show. People don't realize it. We are so proud of Dawood when he stood up to Kim Ogg and Amy Goodman. And from that point on, they realized that is WBAI, that Dawood has a lot to offer. So we support Haiti, Our Revolution Continues, and we support you. And by the way, for those who don't know, Brother Dawood was at the parade. In fact, he played an instrumental role. But Dawood, the reality is no one's coming to our rescue. You know, the same conditions that existed for Mr. Garvey to create the UNIA still exist now. There's no place on the planet that black people are free, independent, liberated. So, the conditions have not changed. For materially, it may look like that, but no, we're still, what's the word? We're still lift our bags to white folks. And that's a known fact.
0: Remo, you know, I want to send a special greeting to Sister L, who calls in regularly. She came to say hello, and she was on the float at the parade. Brother Menelik and so many other WBAI listeners who came to say hello once they found out this is Dawood. So, tell us, Remo. I mean, 1914, we're talking about. And right. Today is 110 years later. Why is the UNIA still relevant? And why should folks listening to us, black folks listening to us, understand that they should be a part of this movement?

0: Absolutely. The conditions have not changed. Brother Dawood, look around all over the planet. Or you don't even have to go over the planet. Right here. Supposedly, Southeast Queens has the richest set of Africans on the planet. But it's not reflected. It's not reflected in police brutality or the school system. No, you know, Mr. Garvey says this. Race first for you, Mr. European man. Race first for you, Mr. China man. And of course, race first for you, Mr. African man. Those at home and those abroad. We're entirely convinced that that is the condition that has to be implemented. For example, our enemies, our oppressors, have the power to oppress and commit genocide against us. And we don't have the power to prevent it. So you need power, and all power is through organization. Mr. Garvey analyzes that, and that's why he creates the Universal Negro Improvement Association. And so we just inform our people, look, things have not changed. Think about it. Just those three African states, you're probably the only three. We're talking Mali, Niger, Burkina Faso, who actually are using the resources for their people. Everywhere else, the resources are for our enemies, our oppressors, those who enslaved and committed genocide against us, those who colonized us. So nothing has changed. So we're asking our people, please, reach out, join an organization. And we've got an organization for you, the UNIA, ACL. And as you're aware, look what we did in Southeast Queens with the FACA Rock. But Brother Dawood, congratulations on 3 years. We support Haiti. Our revolution continues. And it was a pleasure to see you and be with you today.
1: Before I let you go, Raymond, we need a contact number. And we know that today was the teaser. We can say that because August 17th will be the Monster Parade in Harlem and all day and in front of the State Office Plaza. Yes.
0: We're having a festival from 10 to 5, and then we're leaving the festival and a short walk to Marcus Garvey Park to initiate the Marcus Garvey Parade that the Honorable Carlos A. Cook initiated. And so we give respect and honor to that. But one last thing I have to tell your listeners. Thursday is the 25th of July, and Jean-Jacques Dessalines is one of our heroes. So we'll be honoring Jean-Jacques Dessalines in the morning and, of course, in the evening with you and the Flamboyant Haitian Literacy. Thank you.
1: Thank you. And phone number?
0: The contact number. Mm-hmm. Oh, yeah. The contact number, 718-570-7350. Again, 718-570-7350.
1: Thank you. Thank you, Raymond. We're going to take a quick music break. This is Diplomate, Monsieur Leblanc, BIC.
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0: Beautiful, beautiful piece by B.I.C. Deplemay, Monsieur Leblanc. What is the song is saying? It's saying, you know, Mr. White Man, continue to take us for nothing. Continue to treat us like garbage. The government, it's of course the government that you put in, they won't mind. Your police will not arrest you. Your officials, they will be continue to clap to be happy. But one day, just like today, our spirits, our ancestors will break your neck, will do what needs to be done. It's saying, treat us like garbage. Continue to treat us like garbage, like you run the world, as Joe Biden said in his Stephanopoulos interview. Keep thinking you run the world. Keep thinking that you can do whatever you want. But the day will come, a day just like today. Plenty, plenty of announcements that we have today. As we said, this is 3-year anniversary program of Haiti. Our revolution continues. Can't imagine that 3 years has passed already. I spoke already a little bit about what this experience has been to me. And we had opened the lines. And if any other listeners want to call in, you can do that while I'm giving the announcements. 212-209-2877. 212-209-2877. So, as Brother Raymond announced, before we go to Dessalines' birthday, we have to say that today, tonight at Molloy College, there is Ra Kla Si Klo Bop. Ra Kla Si Klo Bop. Sorry. It's the first annual Ra Kla Si Klo Bop music festival. It's Eddie Brisseau and Basilic and special guests who will be with the band. That's Pauline Jean, Wooly Saint-Louis Jean, Jimmy Jean-Félix. It was a listener to this program, Geralda, listener supporter, Sister Geralda, who brought this to my attention. And a couple of conflicts, and I'm not going to be able to make it, but I'd love to hear from our listeners next week how this event went. If you enjoyed this mix of a different kind of Racine music, bebop music, classical music, and compas music as well. So, if this is Madison Theater, 1000 Hempstead Avenue in Rockville Center. And please, it's a unique word, RAKLASIKOBOP. Ra Kla Si Klo Bop Music Festival. And please go and support this wonderful event. That's today, on Thursday, as Raymond said. It's July 25, the day that Jean-Jacques Dessalines himself, he celebrated his birthday. We will be celebrating Jean-Jacques Dessalines' birthday at Flamboyant Haitian Literacy Project, 6 p.m. That is at 3116 Clarendon Road in Brooklyn. Please come and join us, eat and share in the festivities. The next day, the Friday, the 26th of July, Komokoda, the Committee to Mobilize Against Dictatorship in Haiti, will be protesting against Citibank. Our annual protest against Citibank and the anniversary of the first occupation of U.S. occupation of Haiti, July 28, 1915. That was the date, but we are going to protest on the 26th, 2 p.m. to 5 p.m. at the headquarters of Citibank. That is 388 Greenwich Street in Lower Manhattan, trains 123 to Chambers Street. And we're closed on the day itself, Sunday the 28th, at Flamboyant. Ekomokoda will be having a forum along with Haitian Women for Haitian Refugees, and we'll be presenting the film Haiti, a Forgotten Occupation. That is Alain Martin's film on the U.S. occupation of Haiti. Let's greet the next listener who's here with us. If you can tell us your name and where you're calling from, family. Hello?
1: Hi, am I on the air?
0: Yes, you are.
1: Hi, thank you. Thank you, sir. I will say that I'm a new listener to your show particularly. I've been a long-time listener to BAI, but I just want to really thank you and say that I appreciate the fact that you're letting the community, as is shown, as we're seeing, to voice themselves. And I just really, I'm not even going to take that long. I'm very thankful. My name is Alex. I'm from Long Island. You have allies even here.
0: Okay. Thank you. Yeah. Thank you, Alex. Yeah. We appreciate that you listen. Thank you very much.
1: Thank you so much.
0: Thank you. 212-209-2877. If we have other listeners who want to share what the 3 years of Haiti, our revolution continues, has been to them. August 10th will be the annual ceremony of Bois Caïma at Prospect Park. This is the Grandbois family. Every year since 1992, they've been celebrating, we've been celebrating the ceremony of Bois Caïma at Prospect Park. This is the lakeside, the area that is called Grandbois, La Cour Grandbois. Enter Prospect Park at Parkside and Ocean Avenue. The Q train to Parkside, and it's a beautiful event all day from 1 p.m. Up to maybe 8, 9 p.m. Drumming, culture, history. Bois Caïma is the August 14, 1991 ceremony that launched the Haitian Revolution. So every year we are happy, honored, and we're thankful to Brother Gamboa Basile and his family who brought this initiative to the community. Come and celebrate this beautiful event with us. Next listener, if you can tell us your name and where you're calling from.
2: Hello. My name is Amadou Andre. I'm calling
0: from Jamaica. Oh my God. That's my son. Hi, Madu.
2: I'm calling in to say congratulations on 3 years of Haiti. Our revolution continues. Thank you so much for the program.
0: What do you get out of this program, Amadou?
2: It's been helpful for me in understanding the context of what's happening in Haiti. You in particular, you always do a good job on giving historical background of like the officials that the enemy is choosing to do his bidding. And for me, it's been a reminder that even though we see black faces in positions of power, we still don't have any real self-determination. And at least for me, as like children of immigrants, just because I'm not as strong in the language, it provides me a non-Creole option to still understand the context of what's happening in the country. So please continue giving this work.
0: Thank you. Thank you, Madu. And you should tell Asim that he should have been the one calling, because I told him this was an initiative when I was considering, should I accept this? Should I do this in English? Because I've been on the radio in Creole for like 20 years. And I was like, you know, we have so many of our people, of our allies, who are not getting, you know. So thank you for calling, Madu. I appreciate it.
2: All right. Thank you.
0: Mm-hmm. We is surprised that my son listens to the program. My wife, Rosalind, listens too. She sent a text as soon as I said 3 years to say, oh, congratulations, Dawood. Anyway, the 17th of August is a date that's important for you to have on the calendar. We mentioned it with Raymond. It's Marcus Garvey's birthday, and it will be celebrated on the 17th, Saturday the 17th, 10 to 5 p.m. in front of the Harlem State Office Building. It's a festival. And at 6 p.m. is the parade. So, well, the full lineup. Want to thank the family. Thank Brother Wuyi, who's here with us every week, making sure it happens the way it should. We really appreciate it. And please donate to WBAI. Donate to WBAI. Say a happy anniversary. Haiti, our revolution continues. If one person is able and can give $2,000, we'll be happy. Yeah, why not? I'm sure there's someone listening right now who can give $2,000 to BAI on behalf of Haiti, our revolution continues. If you can give $1,500, whatever, $20, whatever you can give, I'd like to see the tally of a Haiti, our revolution continues, birthday money. Thank you to keep in touch with us, Daoud at WBAI.org, Daoud at WBAI.org. You know, in Haiti, the occupation continues, the blackface occupation that our enemies have, the United States and their cronies, the enslavers of the world that they set up with Kenya. Of course, kudos to the population of Kenya in the streets, giving hell to the puppet, the slave, William Ruto, who dared to say that, you know, no protests can happen in Nairobi. And we salute the courage of the judges in the High Court who killed this. They said, of course, people can protest in the street. Clown. And 400 Kenyans, police are now in Haiti and doing U.S. bidding, not doing the work, a pan-African work that Haiti needs. No, absolutely not. But thank you, and please continue to listen. Please continue to support. Our going out song is called Tunelakai. Let's return home, and that is Kawol Demesme.

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2: On Wednesday, July 24th at 11 a.m., people are gathering from around the country to surround the U.S. Capitol and demand the arrest of Israeli Prime Minister Benjamin Netanyahu for war crimes in Gaza. In a new low for Congress, it is inviting Netanyahu, the subject of a warrant request at the International Criminal Court, to speak. This is at the same time that he is committing a genocide. Tens of thousands of Palestinians, overwhelmingly women and children, have been murdered, and schools, hospitals, houses of worship, and residential

0: All right, hello everybody. Dr. Rick here dropping in on you. Hope everybody has had a great week. Here's another episode of The Teachers. I'm here with my partner, my ace, my friend for years now. It's crazy how long we've actually known each other. I remember when we first connected with Dr. Michael K. Blanchard. Our guest today is a young brother, Ryan. I'm going to just let Ryan tell you his story. This brother has an unbelievable story. I love his passion. I love his disposition. I'm going to talk about some of the things that impress me about him as we move in. But he has a unique way of delivering powerful messages by way of music. And I'm going to save some of the conversation for the conversation because you know me. But I do want to, normally we would say this segment is brought to you by, and we would announce a sponsor, but this segment is about me celebrating birthday number 55 over this weekend, which is a milestone for me, all things considered, everything that I've been through over the last year. The beautiful things like losing 40 pounds over the last 7 or 8 months, honoring my word to myself that I wasn't going to enter into 55, looking the way I looked on my daughter's birthday last September, and all of that. And as I said in the video before this, for those of you who want to show love to me, you don't have to bless me directly, but you can support the work that we do. It's so underfunded. And after this conversation, you're going to see why it's so necessary. And we're going to move into this. Ryan, our mutual connection, Jeremy, is how I initially came about you. He reached out to me and he just starts sharing your stuff with me. You have to check this out. You have to check this out. This guy is special. He's different. And I get that a lot. And then I go and it's trash. I mean, absolute trash. And I'm going like, nah, I got a headache. I can't get it. My left eye hurt. Just all kind of stuff. But there was something in the conviction of Jerry. I said, I'm going to click this link. And I swear, and this is what I said. I swear for God, I'm going to mess Jeremy up if this is trash. And I didn't say that. I said something else. But that was just, and I listened to it. I'm like, well, damn. Because this is definitely not was being pushed out there in mainstream. And it sort of immediately reminded me of Sane. Sane is the guy, Ryan, who you just heard on the intro.
1: I like that song.
0: It's Doc's fam, and he convinced him to do the intro for us, and then it turned into a full single, and now it has a video and everything. So we're into that thing now, production and all of that stuff, promoting and all that stuff. We're into that as well. I come from a music background. Doc has inserted himself as an executive producer, and so he's fast tracking his learning curve on it, and he's got some good people surrounding him. And you know, I've been in like forever, you know, I got literally producers in the bloodline. Matter of fact, I'm about to hook up with one to help celebrate my birthday today. If I don't choke him, it'll be a good day. And that's my baby brother, man. This dude is extremely talented. He's a gospel recording artist, but he's a songwriter and producer. He's written for Kim Burrell. He's written for Kyle Turner. He's done, you know, a bunch of different things, plus his own stuff. So I have an understanding. We talked about this. What I want you to do, so you can lay the foundation and we can get through it and we can have this conversation, because I think this conversation has to be had, is I want you to tell people who you are and about your journey and how you got here. Same way you told me.
1: Well, first off, thank you, Dr. Rick. I appreciate you having me on. Dr. Blanchard, it's a joy to meet you, brothers.
2: Likewise.
1: And thank you for the compliments about the music. You know, we live in a time where the appreciation of you know, we used words like positive and negative, like these weird blanket statements, but the reality is like, we put these terms in places where they don't belong. So, you know, to have somebody appreciate something that has real positive quality in it and real consciousness in it, like, it's, I appreciate it for real. As far as myself, of course, they call me Ryan. My artist name is Ryan or Deuce. It comes from the fact that you live different places. You may have take on a nickname or two. These have always been the name. I've always liked my first name, and my nickname in the streets is Deuce. So, I just figured, hey, if you know me in the world, if you don't know me, it's the easy way to identify me. I'm right outside of DC, from a town called Dale City. Very small place, very homely. It's the streets though. Very young, running around doing what young most black males do, or a lot of those who are just involved in street life. I got in trouble young, and I began to catch felonies, and I went to prison 2 days before I turned 20. Coincidentally, 2 days before I turned 20, put me at September 11th, 2002, which is a year after to the day that the towers fell. That was the day I got incarcerated. Coincidentally, 1996. It's also the same day Tupac died. Well, 2 days later on my birthday. So I share these weird mathematics about who I am in this world, to know that my life could literally fall into the hands of the judicial system a year after the towers fall. And then to know that, as you can see, I have a poster of him on my wall, to know that I was in front of my house on the day that I turned 14, shooting a basketball when my friend Natalie came outside. I was like, oh my God, Ryan, Tupac died. And I'm like, what are you talking about? And I was all tears. But to know in the future that I would share these pivotal moments in our history, in my own life, like personally. And so, as I say that to simply just lay out, just the oddity of how it all turned out for me. And so, to bring it to a full circle, I took a 15-year journey through the Department of Corrections. From that moment, I didn't see the world again from 2 days before I turned 20 until I was 35 years old. I got out of prison February 12th, 2018. So a large part of what you're hearing in the music, that conviction, not only being convicted of felonies in my real life, but it comes from a real place, And so, and then, to just take it one small step further, it'd be sad to know that in today's current entertainment world, the things that get pushed from our entertainers, knowing that all of the things they push, I was in the space with the people who get in trouble for those things for a long time. I'm talking about brothers who I highly admire and respect, elders who, just like you brothers, who call me right now, and I'm talking about can tell you the stories of who I was in prison. I never stabbed anybody. I didn't have it for real. Honestly believe that God was with me every step of the way, to be honest. I'm talking, I didn't have it. I got in so little fights the entire time I was there. Like, I honestly had the opportunity to learn, be amongst brothers who appreciated my learning and would allow me to stand in front of them and teach and do this thing that I do right here, and allow me then to perform for them. And in the oddest way, not that I needed it, but made sure that like I was safe the entire way through. Like, nah, brother, you ain't, listen, we know that you're not this, you're this. So listen, you go do this, because we may need you to teach us something later. You good? So, I was honestly blessed in that environment, to make it all the way through unscathed, and then to finally get out into the world and, just do some of it and participate in some of the things I always wanted to participate in, which was just making music and having the opportunity to be in the classroom and speak to the youth about real life things. So, it's kind of my story.
0: And that is something that I was communicating to Dr. Blanchard, was what I found impressive about you and Jeremy, because that's how you guys met,
1: Indeed.
0: Is that you guys, didn't just go through the process and pretend to be something to get through the process.
1: No.
0: You hit the ground, and your mindset was, I'm immediately going to make my presence felt so that other people don't take that path. And I'm a huge believer in redemption. I don't believe we have a habit of throwing our people away. You can see it in how quick we jump off of bandwagons when somebody does something that we say, oh my God, you know, and we throw them away. My thing is, we definitely don't need to promote and advocate or support and condone antisocial behavior by our men or our women. But what we have to watch is they are, and you know who they are when I say they are way worse than we are on any spectrum of moral ineptitude and being morally bereft. They are. And yet, watch what they do when one of theirs step off the plantation. The only time you'll see them throw one away is when they have to sacrifice them in order to stabilize what they have. Other than that, they'll take, just like in this guy, I can't think of his name now because I had to put him out of my head, but the white cat raping the girl on side of the dumpster who gets 90 days because going to prison would totally destroy him and mess up his future. Well, you do that to black men every day.
1: Indeed.
0: So why does his future get to be protected when he's literally violating a woman on the side of a dumpster who's unconscious?
1: Indeed.
0: And he doesn't even serve the full 90 days. Brock Turner, that's his name. Okay, so we know they protect, and I'm not talking about that type of protection. I'm not saying you go out and you harm a black woman and we cover you. Doc knows that's not my thing. My thing is, you harm a black woman, I want to touch you.
1: Absolutely.
0: I want to touch you. You harm a black woman, I got a problem with you. I don't care what the black woman does. She needs to be safe in the presence of black men. Now, we need to start leading and teaching and covering and demanding that, okay, if this is what we expect from you, this is what we expect from you, but I'm not going to let nobody harm you. Malcolm, Brother Malcolm said this, that she's the most uncovered, unprotected person on the planet. Indeed. Why? So, no, I'm not saying that's what we do. What I'm saying is, unless we see something as absolutely incorrigible and it violates this code, where we say, if you do this, we literally put you to sleep. Other than that, if we're saying that you're worth living, then we need to make your life worth living. And so we need to demand of you. We need to redeem. So I'm big on redemption. The path that you travel. There's a bunch of us out there. There's a bunch of people out there that needed to be where you were and just didn't get caught.
1: I agree 1,000%.
0: Okay, so that's that. It's a bunch of people doing stuff that are far more devastating than what you did to get there to do 15. That's never seen the inside of a jail cell. I believe in redemption. The road you travel to get to it is different for everybody. It's what you do when the opportunity is sitting in front of you. Do you embrace it? Do you walk into it? Do you live it? I'm living a life of redemption. So I appreciate it when I see it. You know, and so my thing is, what you're doing is so necessary, and I connect with it because I deal with young black males too. But being in the classroom, sharing your story, teaching, and having the opportunity to do it, because think about it. The narrative in the world and society is that you're a throwaway. You have the word convict in front of your name. And yet here you are being embraced by the society that should have threw you away based on the narrative. But the thing is, you had to step into it. And I know Doc has his own unique approach and seeing about us as black men. And we are real close and connected in how we move. That's why we've been friends for so long. But we've also been friends because we're able to not be on the same page and still have mad love for one another. It's the beauty of, I don't have to agree with everything you say. I'm not a clone of you. But we jive because we're on the same page on the things that matter to us the most.
1: Absolutely.
0: And so, Doc, just listening to that story and understanding, I think you're in Denver now, though. You're not in D.C.
1: Yes, sir. Okay. Yes, sir.
0: So, Doc, when you hear that story, what's the first thing that comes to mind? And I'm gonna give you the context so you don't have to search hard. Tommy J. Curry. T. Hassan Johnson, The Man Not, and now take it from there.
2: I mean, I'm looking at, you know, I'm thinking about student persistence, which is part of professional development, personal development. That's what I'm thinking about when I hear his story. What types of barriers did Ryan have? What types of support systems did he have when he got out? You said you were in 15 years, correct?
1: Yes, sir.
2: So a lot changed in the world. So I'm interested to hear from you. How were you embraced in the community? We call them wraparound services. Those are the things that we put in place for people to become successful in education, successful in life, coaching, all that type of stuff. What did you have to support you? Because a lot of young Black men that come out of prison time don't have that support. We know that. And they go back very quickly a lot of times. Sometimes they're unable to cope with this new world because a lot of time has passed and a lot of things in the world changed since you were actually there. And you said you were actually very young when you went in. So a lot has changed and a lot of your personal development actually occurred while you were incarcerated. So tell us a little bit about what that was like growing up with a lot of your personal development occurring in the system. And Doc knows I say this all the time, the best education that you can give is the one you give to yourself. And I'm not talking about the institution of education. I'm talking about the one you get on life.
1: Okay.
2: When you combine the two, then you're a giant.
1: Fantastic question, Doc. One of the first places I would have to absolutely start is the fact that, you know, I was blessed to have both my parents, you know, since I was young. My father, he died my third year in prison. It's very tough, to be honest. That's a whole nother story for another day. But the fact is that my mom is a certified genius. She's a double major. She has a PhD in psychology. She has a master's in psychology, forgive me, and a master's in business. My father, he was just, you know, he wasn't the most educated man, but he was always the most popular dude anytime he walked into a space. You know what I'm saying? He could run his mouth. So, you know, those two things together, being able to think quickly and just being able to articulate well, has just always fared well for me. My mom always impressed in me a love for reading, you know, since young. That's why, you know, I could, when I look back just at my journey, knowing that I, at the bare minimum, I read one book a month for 15 years, at the bare minimum. And there was months that, you know, your mind could get to going. Sometimes you might get in that space and you, before you know it, you could be feeling like I could crack the codes of the universe. I'd have read 10 books this month, you know, but.
2: Hey, Ryan, most people haven't read that many books in their lifetime.
1: It's crazy, right? And that's what I'm saying, to know that, you know, it's really crazy that we really rely on screens to learn now. Like, it's the most, like, what happens if the Wi-Fi goes out? And if, what if you go back to looking at books and you're like, yeah, what am I supposed to do with this? Like, it's crazy.
0: I saw the weirdest thing. Mm. I don't know if you saw this, but it's a reel now on TikTok, but it was a real life event. There was this toddler. Couldn't have been more than 2 years old. And I think they were in the airport. Mm-hmm. And the mom gave the toddler a magazine. Mm-hmm. And the toddler took the magazine and started doing this.
1: Mm-hmm.
0: Couldn't understand
1: why
0: the screen wasn't changing. Only nose scrolling, never touched a real book, never turned the page.
1: It's deep.
0: And you know, I'm good. I'm good with technology. It has really opened up the platform for me to do what I do. Mm. But there's something like holding a book, the smell of it, going in a bookstore, going in a library,
1: touching a page, which
0: it's touching a page that's revolutionary. Mm. And you know, the empirical data on this is huge. When studying success, one of the most primary and prevalent variables is books read. The average American reads one book a year. Do you know how many people have to not read a book at all to have your average be one?
1: Yeah, it's crazy, right?
0: Now, on the flip side of that, the top five performers, success wise, in they literally defined success in a number of different ways. They defined it financially, they defined it business influence, social influence, and so forth. So, in any of those categories, the top 5% read on average 4 books per month. So there's a direct correlation between reading. Well, and then there's another study that shows that when we start talking about energy and vibration, which everybody talks about and very few people understand, is that literally your thoughts and your state of being emits energy and can be measured on the Hertz scale. And the Hertz scale basically ranges from 0 to up to 7 to 750. Now, the lower the frequency, the vibration, the lower the energy, you're talking about 250 hertz and below, anger, bitterness, jealousy, envy, strife, and all of that. And 500 hertz, gratitude, 550, love, 6 and 7, benevolence and giving, 700, revelation. The receiving of new knowledge is one of the highest places that you can be in, where you're building your energy and your vibration. When the brain and the mind comes together to take on something new it hasn't seen, it gets excited and it goes up. It's hard to be looking into a book and feeling down. It's amazing. And I can relate to you because when I started my journey, to become more spiritually grounded, I was in seminary. So I was going for my first doctorate, which was in theology. And I'm there and I'm studying about Charles Wesley, because Charles Wesley is the father of the Methodist movement. He's known as the Great Revivalist. He existed in the early 1800s, late 70s, early 1800s. And he was a Methodist by nature. And so the church became known as the Methodist Church because he used methodology to move everything and make things. He was systematic in how he moved. Well, there's a part about John Wesley when you're studying the man where he's determining that he needs to elevate his level of faith and his thinking. And he's having this ongoing debate with John Whitefield, who is in the U.S. and Wesley is in the U.K., and they're having these exchange of letters, which obviously takes a lot of time because we're talking 1800s. So it's got to get on a ship and come all the way over. But they're having this debate about the doctrine of election. Not going to get into the depth of it, but Whitefield was a Calvinist and Wesley was Arminianist. And so those were the debates, and it was friendly. They were very close. It was a friendly debate, but they had it going on.
1: Indeed.
0: And in one letter, Wesley says to Whitefield, "I'm struggling with my faith. What should I do?" And Whitefield's return was, "Preach faith until you have faith." He was talking about the power of personal declaration. I wrote about that. But there was something else I spent in studying Wesley that set my world on fire and changed my life forever. I read that 1 year he did committed to the consumption of revelation. He was going to read 100 books in a year. And I committed, I'm going to read 100 books in a year. This is over 20 some years ago. Every year I read over 100 books. And I'm one of the busiest people in the world, but it's a part of what I am. I'm going to find books and I'm just reading. And then it's become like a passion. And it kind of parlayed into something my grandfather told me. He said, "You love to talk a lot, you love to write a lot. Make sure you read at least 1,000 words for every 100 words you speak." And what comes out will be a blessing to the people who hear it, because it'll most likely be the truth. And so when I hear you talk about the reading and the passion, that passion was given to me by my great grandmother, who was my adopted mom. And your mom gave you that passion. It has served you well, and it will continue to serve you well. And I ask that you simply pass that passion on, because that's what's lacking in so many of our youth, are the ability to seek and educate themselves.
1: I agree. The thing is so often, man, that would be the problem that I would encounter when I was incarcerated. You know, one of the things that connected Jeremy and I, you know, my great brother Jeremy, was the fact that when I met him other than the fact that we were around from within the same area. So, you know, within that environment, you know, you kind of just gravitate towards people in that way. But one of the earliest moments that came with me meeting him was I went to go outside to sit down and talk with him, and he had this big tax book about tax law. And I was like, hey, what are you doing with this? And he was like, yo, man, we black men. He's like, when we get out in the world, one of the things that normally send dudes like us back to prison is we don't pay our taxes. He was like, yeah, you better learn this. And I was like, oh, word. But just the running across, you run across brothers in that environment who will stand out in that way because they will have things like that attached to them way less than brothers who do. You know what I'm saying? You will run across the brothers who aren't reading, who aren't learning, who aren't for real. How many the amount of brothers that you run across on a regular basis. I knew a brother who was the brothers who be in the GED class, and the brother I knew, this one in particular brother, he's going to the GED class, and he would come outside and he would talk to me on a regular basis. He would always ask me, Brian, yo, how you keep your brain focused? He was like, yo, man, every time we come outside, he's like, yo, you don't ever want to smoke the weed? He was like, you don't want to go work out? He's like, yo, you go work out by yourself? He was like, yo, man. He was like, yo, how do you sit over here and do this every day? He's like, I just don't get it. And I was like, well, let me ask you this. I was like, yo, how do you go to the GED class every day? He was like, well, I mean, I want my GED. I said, well, I want to learn. I said, well, here's the difference, though. I said, yo, how long have you been in a GED class? He said, man, go ahead, man, don't do that. I said, nah, man, you got to say it out loud. By the way, I'm saying this because I used to do this to him all the time later, but this was one of our first interactions in this way. I said, nah, man, say it out loud. He said, man, I've been in there for 4 years. I said, you've been in a GED class for 4 years. I said, imagine how much further along you could have been had you been sitting out here with me. Every time I read one of these books, you just took it and finished it behind me and then passed it on. Like, you could have quite possibly moved your way through whatever that was to enhance your own self so you could be better used in society once you get free. I said, but the reality is, you know, just like most brothers, as the system does for brothers in this predicament, they give you games. You know, you want to sit down, you want to become king of the tabletop. So, you know, you play chess, you play checkers. You learn all the different ways to play poker. You know, one of, you know, as brothers love to do, you know, you want to look for all of the ways to make money when you're free. You know, the same thing when you're incarcerated, but those things normally.

0: Yo, listen, man, when you finish, man, do me a favor. Pull up your phone that you want to be on all the time and go Google what I'm saying. And if you ain't got time for that, or you do have a little bit extra time at your disposal, go to the library, go read this, such and such and such and such. So, that was kind of always the thing that kept it moving in a certain way, Dr. Rick. And I'll give you brothers this as well. One of the things that is very prevalent in the Department of Corrections is the fact that everybody wants to stay connected to their family, and then they make it so hard for you to stay connected to your family. I've been lucky enough that I'm current. My wife is upstairs right now. My daughters are upstairs right now. I've been with my wife since we were 16 years old. She rode with me for 15 years, my entire incarceration. Her, my mother, and my children. My Uncle Harold was my father's brother. These were the people who, that was my support system, Dr. Blanchard, that you spoke about earlier. I didn't, none of my friends that I grew up with were there. You know what I'm saying? That they, all of them disappeared on me. I can tell you guys, I have that stereotypical story. Out of 15 years, all of the people I grew up with, one person from around my way wrote me twice. In 15 years, none of the people I grew up with came to visit me. They didn't come to write me, do any of those things. I only say that because, brothers out here throw their lives away so easily. They don't think about how easily you could get cut off from the things that you deem to have such a high esteem in your life, and yet those things will disappear on you. I don't mean to say things, those people. But you do your best to stay connected in that environment. And so one of the things that I learned was important in that environment right around 2010, 2011 is the amount of money brothers were spending on having cell phones in that environment. Because, collect calls anywhere from $1 to $10, depending on where you live in society. They go through so much and you wanting to get a visit. So, it really is almost as if like you really are in slavery and your people got to go through the slave catchers to get back to the plantation to see you and then get gone. They so disrespectful. So like many brothers, I participated with cell phones. What was so sad was when I finally had access to a cell phone from around 2010 to my exit in the Department of Corrections, was how many brothers really wanted them simply so they could lay in their cells and hide from the police and simply talk and text. I say that because I have a brother that I'm very I love him very much. He's home now. It's my brother, Asiatic, Genesis Asiatic. He has a brand called Asiatic Greetings. He was one of the brothers who used to say to me all the time, "Yo, man, you understand that if you get caught with this device, they're going to give you more time. So you might want to use it for something of substance, of substantive value." So I would be on YouTube for hours trying to catch up with the world. Like when I finally had the opportunity, like I could pull myself out of, many of the different things I would read. I love Dr. Amos Wilson. I love Dr. Joseph Benyakinen, and I love Elijah Muhammad. He's like some of my favorite people to read, right? So when I finally got a chance to go on YouTube and look at their lectures, great. I'm talking about it was like one of the greatest gifts I could ever have, to read their words on a paper and then look at their lectures. But then to know that this is how I was using my time with this device, that if I get caught with it, I could get in trouble. And yet brothers would lay around and really wanted to talk and text. I simply say it to say this, to bring it to a close. My love of learning extended so far in every capacity from, my youth, even while I was in the Department of Corrections, so much so that I was willing to take that device that was meant to be a connecting thing between my family and I, so I could just talk to them. And even in having that, I wanted to just learn more. I wanted to ensure that as a black man that was getting out of Department of Corrections, I wasn't just out here taking up, space. I wasn't just another stereotype. Even, I'm just not just another statistic, even though I am all of those things currently and perpetually, but just wanting to be more than that.
1: I mean, that's so much there to unpack, man. Again, I'm brimming over with pride as if I know you, because I do. You're a black man.
0: Indeed.
1: And I
0: Thank you,
1: think
0: God.
1: that there's, to me, no greater identity as a black man than being a black man. And something that you touched on that Doc will definitely co-sign that I'm probably the most passionate about is people will sit up and look and see

0: people will sit up and look and see the fact that your wife spent 15 years waiting on you.
1: Indeed.
0: And say she was crazy.
1: She's gone through that for sure.
0: What, you know, what are you doing? That's stupid. That's another black man that threw his life away. Why are you wasting your life waiting on him? All he's going to do is get out and blah, blah, blah, blah, blah. Mm. And what I see is a man that wakes up every day and shows her why she wasn't crazy.
1: Absolutely.
0: And that to me is black manhood. Mm. You said something that was powerful in itself, but people won't even get close to realizing how powerful it was. I was preparing myself not to be a man that just came out and took up space. You became a man that came out and you command the space you're in. Your presence and energy is evident the moment I connected with you. I told you this. Here's the thing. How we as men, and I told you this as well, and Doc, we've had this conversation, I don't know how many times. I said this 20 years ago. I said, when I turn 55, this is why I'm so emotional. I said, when I turn 55, I don't want to be on the front lines anymore. I'm getting too old. I said, plus the kids won't relate to me. They won't understand me. We're not even speaking the same lingo. I said, we've got to do something different than the men before us did. The men before us were so power hungry because black men don't experience power. All you got to do is look in the black church. You got 80-year-old pastors that won't pass the baton because that's the only power they've ever experienced.
1: You're touching on something right now.
0: And what happens is you got all this young energy, talent, skill, reach, charisma, and power that's being wasted because you won't pass the baton, because you won't groom, because you won't prepare. And I told you, Doc, I said, I'm looking for brothers that I can pass the baton to. I can step back and become the voice of wisdom and watch them take it further than I can take. I can't run as fast as I used to. My mind don't work the same way it used to. But we need brothers that we can trust, that if I give you this baton, you're not going to fumble it. That I can literally sit back and leave this place knowing brothers like you are here. So that's why it's emotional for me, because it's what I fought for. And now I'm looking at it and it's like, wow. Because there's some times I'm sitting up and I'm going, we're in trouble. We are in trouble, Doc. How many times we said, these cats just don't get it. When I told you about how respectful he is, this isn't a 12-year-old. This isn't a 19-year-old. This is a grown man. And I said, but the level of reverence he gave me when we first engaged told me that there was something about him, you know, that he studied Elijah Muhammad, that he studied Amos Wilson. So, man, I applaud you. I really do. Doc, you have anything you want to add?
2: I agree with you. I mean, we've done a very poor job as a black collective of not only passing the time, but even preparing those under us. We kind of skipped a generation. You know, Generation X, in which Doc and I are part of, the civil rights generation never really passed anything to us. They pretty much die in their leadership positions or wherever they're at. And Doc and I are still, I'm 56, he'll be 55. We still got our hand, you know, we on the track with the hand out like the track star. And it's too late to pass it on to us. We got to pass it on to you. So I hope that, you know, Doc and I do what we can to professionally develop young men and women to pass that baton on. But collectively, we're not doing near about as enough as we need to. I wanted to ask you, I see a couple of pictures in the back also of Elijah Muhammad, Farrakhan, some of the other people. Who were some of the influences? I know you said your mom and dad, and I know some of the brothers that you were incarcerated with, but who are some of the leaders that you respect maybe of yesteryear? Today I see Elijah Muhammad, Farrakhan. I can't make out the other. I see Malcolm.
0: It looks like France. Is that France Fanon back there?
1: No, not for Rest of the Earth author. No,
0: Okay.
1: this is Kwame Nkrumah, Nelson Mandela, Barack Obama. By the way, my mother got me this for my 39th birthday. No, my 38th birthday. That's Frederick Douglass, Marcus Garvey, Malcolm X.
2: So who influenced you from a personal development standpoint, and then also who influenced your music, the genre of music, if you fit into a particular genre?
1: Well, as far as my influences, I mean, it's crazy even to know that I got into the streets and I did things against my own that, if dissected could be proven that at that time I didn't care about my own. But I always loved the talkers. Like yo man, I've always loved Malcolm, like for real. I remember watching, like seeing Dr. Amos Wilson or PBS when I was very young on a local TV station around our way. They do show those he had these long lectures, man. He be talking about black psychology and mind. I didn't understand any of that. I just liked the way he talked, for real. If I'm honest. It was the same thing with I remember I was very young. There was a TV show. It was in the generation of You Brothers. It was in the 70s.
2: Tony Brown's Journal.
1: No, it was a it was a oh, it was a it was I think it was called Firing Line or
2: Okay.
1: Crossing Line or something along those lines. I know it
2: Crossfire.
1: was a
2: Crossfire.
1: that may have been it. I was a he was a I was a white gentleman. He used to interview different people, right? And I remember that I seen it. I was very young. It was early 90s. It was a clip. It was and I've seen it since I was an adult as well, but it was the reason I watched it as an adult again. It was a clip of Jesse Jackson, and it was the way he introduced him, the most prolific speaker of the 70s and something something something. And I remember, at the time, you would it, there was things about Jesse Jackson on TV. Little stuff about him. I can't get into all of in particular, but I just remember it. And I remember saying to myself, damn, he really can talk really good. And I always admired it, and so it was just one of those things as I got older that I just appreciated the people who had high levels of intellect, but they could shoot it out. Like in that way that almost looked as if, like, yo, he might be reading for something, but you don't see nothing in front of him. You know what I'm saying? Like, I always wanted my mind to work in that same way. And so when we get to the musical influences, it was the same with him. It was the same with Tupac. It was that same fire, to hear somebody whose mind could be working in real time at the speed that it's working at, and then to see the magnetism of it, amongst the people, like how it works. So, when we talk about just my influences, just in the name of being black, in the name of intellectualism, these are just some of them, or just some of the brothers I named: Jesse Jackson, Amos Wilson, the Most Honorable Elijah Muhammad, Dr. Yosef Ben Yakinen, Charles Finch, Asa Hilliard, Delbert Blair. I could walk down a whole list of brothers that live in here. Who I wish I could just
2: Hey,
1: thank them.
2: and Dr. Rick Wallace. Well,
1: Dr. Rick Wallace, by the way,
2: the
1: brother.
2: reason I bring that up is because all of the people you just named, they freestyle. When I say freestyle, I'm talking about as a scholar. There's no teleprompter. Same way with Dr. Wallace. There's no teleprompter. They're just reading the
1: That's
2: notes.
1: crazy.
2: It comes from here. They freestyle, just like a rapper freestyles. There's nothing written down. They freestyle, and it's coming off the top of the head. And that's
0: I
2: why I
0: mean,
2: think that's.
0: it's amazing how many names he named that influenced me. I was just talking yesterday. Like I said, I did a segment with a fellow psychologist who owns and runs Wellspring here in Houston. And he has a podcast studio. He does a podcast called Admit One, My Reality. And he said, man, we need you as a featured expert. Because the way you talk about the human mind, I've never heard it before. And so we talked about two things yesterday. We talked about the mind unleashed, and we talked about the gift. And one of the things that I believe is that everybody has one. I don't believe that there's a person on the planet that doesn't have a gift. I've had the distinct pleasure and blessing to work with people with autism, Down syndrome, other learning disabilities, extreme poverty, extreme wealth, and everything in between. I have yet to meet a person without a gift. The problem is, we live in a culture that looks to submerge or submerge the gift and suppress it. Because if you actually access the gift, you know, you talk about Amos Wilson, who is to me the most prolific mind in psychology, with Dr. Naeem Akbar close second.
1: Well, Dr. Akbar, he another one. I got caught up.
0: He influenced my further breaking down of European and Western psychology to better fit the Black mind and the Black experience. But the thing is, the gift has always been there. My grandmother discovered the gift in me at 2 years old. I remembered stuff that the average person can't remember, and I talked all the time. And at 3 years old, I had learned the story of the creation. Three chapters of the Bible, I knew it verbatim. And she took me around, put a mic in my hand at 3 years old, and I became the kid who does the creation. So I'm public speaking. And then it just became anything I became passionate about. Matter of fact, in high school, one of the class clowns named Raymond, man, this dude was hilarious, kept us laughing, but it was in an economics class. And we would have questions, and it was like free for all. So we have questions, and he nicknamed me Tip for Tip O'Neill, who happened to be the House Speaker at the time we were in high school, because he said, man, can't get a topic that the dude can't talk on. The thing is, man, the minds that you, and then with Pac is my favorite, you know, coming from the 80s, LL is a second.
1: Indeed.
0: Just from the longevity and how he revolutionized the flow. And obviously Rakim came behind it and blew it up. But then you got all the real MCs that I love too. I like MCs, Mos Def, KRS-One.
1: That's right.
0: Cats right. Like that's bringing fire. But with Pop, to me, what separated Pop, it wasn't even his music. It's not the fact that he had recorded, I forget how many hundreds and hundreds and hundreds of songs by the time he died. He lived in the studio. He hammered on his craft. He was a professional. It wasn't, you talk about his quick mind. It wasn't in the studio that his quick mind, it was his interviews. It was his interviews. When you asked him a question, how he came back, how he explained thug life. I mean, just all of that is like, this dude's somewhere else. And anytime that you unleash the mind, that's what you get. And so that's what I'm seeing, man. And like, I admire, that's why I say, you got to check out this guy. I sent it to Doc, and I sent it to our, man, I don't know what you call Neota. Neota is media god. That's all I can call. She's that person. And we sent it. You know, she got it. You definitely got to meet her, man. Hip hop. You can't talk hip hop and miss her.
2: Yep. Hip hop encyclopedia.
0: Yep. You can't talk and miss her. And you're not going to talk politics and miss her either. And she was syndicating my content at least a year or so before I even know she was doing it. She just took it, believed in it, and got behind it. She's doing unbelievable stuff for this platform. Nobody asked her to do it. She saw it and saw the need of it, and she just does it. This kind of person is the type of people that take us places. You're that person too.
1: Thank you, Doc.
0: You're that person too, man. So what I'm going to leave you with is this. There are going to always be obstacles. Life is going to happen. You don't stop. Your gift, this is one of the hardest things that I've had to explain to people. Your gift does not exempt you from life. It does not exempt you from challenge. It does not exempt you from loss. It does not exempt you from the process. But what it does is it guarantees that you're built for it. It guarantees that you can handle it. It guarantees that absolutely nothing can stand in your way. But you're going to have to persevere. You have to push. And here's something man to man that I'm going to give you. And we're going to talk. Me and you, we're going to talk. And I know Doc is going to be there and whatever. You're going to have us as a resource. But let me tell you something. This is man to man, because there's some other brothers out there like you that don't feel like anybody's hearing them that needs to hear this. make your number one priority waking up in the morning and making sure that your wife never regrets holding you down.
1: Mm.
0: And I don't mean that just in don't cheat on her, don't be mean to her. I mean, let her see you rise. See, so where in her heart, if she even never says it, I'm telling you, I know women because I've studied them. In her heart, she's sitting up every time you do something exceptional. She's thinking, now what the hell y'all think about it now?
1: Sure.
0: How stupid am I now? Mm. And that is it. You know, don't ever let her, because that's your queen.
1: Indeed.
0: That's a part of you. You're not separate. You're connected. Don't, and guard that door.
1: Mm.
0: Because the one way that the negative energy, call it the enemy, call it whatever you want to call it, the adversary, whatever, the one way that he can stop you is by destroying what you love the most.
1: Mm.
0: He's going to try to distract you. You're too sharp for that. He's going to try to destroy you. You're too strong for that. So next, he's going to disrupt. Be careful. Guard your door.
1: Indeed.
0: Doc, anything you want to give him?
2: Yeah, I want to just say that he strikes me as similar to you, Doc, just in a different way. When I met Dr. Wallace, one of the things he was doing was he was not just talking about grassroots problem solving. He was actually working with people in the community. You know, a lot of people have all the answers when they're online, right? But how many people are they actually working with in real life? And so we have to balance. What I'm saying is, as an artist and even as him, a scholar, I tell him all the time, he could be making a lot of money if he had more entertainment content, if you understand what I'm saying. Same way with you. If you followed a different genre of music, you know, if you weren't as grassroots as you are, if you were more leaning toward the entertainment side of music, you could probably get to where you want to be faster. But then at what cost? What are you about yourself to do that? Same way with Doc. He could be, I told him the other day, I said, man, you could fill that void that Kevin Samuels left when he passed. But how much of himself would he have to give up? Because our people value entertainment more than they value education. We know that. What are your thoughts on that, man?
1: I'm talking about the places I could go, man, because the thing is I did one of my so there's two in particular quotes in this world that resonate with me on a regular basis. I think about them all the time. It's number one, Minister Farrakhan standing at the rostrum at one of those 80s lectures saying, I'm not no entertainer. What'd you say? You gonna go out, go see your man talk. I'm not no entertainer. And then, Prophet Muhammad, may peace be upon him, in the Quran saying, I'm not a poet, I'm not a madman. To know that the education and the elevation and the progression of your own is imperative, period. To know and understand that your own will participate in the destruction of itself more than anything that will give it life, simply because the destruction is more entertaining and the life-giving is boring, even though the life-giving and sustains and ensures that you'll be here later. You know what I'm saying? So it's like, it really is funny. You know, we use terms like, oh, laugh into the bank. Yeah, we'll party into the grave too. You know what I'm saying? So, you know, knowing and understand, like, I really hate it for real. You know what I'm saying? Like, I've been blessed, man. Allah God has blessed me to, I can run my mouth. I'm talking about creatively. There's not a whole lot of spaces that I can't reside in. Like, if I decide I'm going to do it, I can go do it. Like, and I get praise every way, every step of the way. Oh, thank you. Thank you. Get me through. Yes. You know what I'm saying? But at the same time, knowing that, matter of fact, in order to make my point, I don't want to wrap you brothers up, but just very quickly, The year that I got out of prison, I had facial surgery. All right, you guys can't tell, but they cut half my jaw off from here to here, then took this bone out and took the bone out of my left leg and put it in my jaw, all right, with a piece of titanium. I was in ICU. I have 30 staples in my neck, 40 staples in my neck, 40 staples in my leg. I was on crutches. I couldn't even talk. I was in my house. I'm talking about brothers I was incarcerated with were calling me because they were trying to figure out, like, you know, they've always known me to be like this guy with all this thing or whatever, right? So they call me and they're like, yo, Ryan, what you doing to get back? And I'm like, oh, you know, I'm trying to track him, you know what I'm saying? Speech therapy, you know what I'm saying? Don't worry about it, man, get back, man. And they like, yeah, that's what's up, man. You been writing raps? And I'm like, yo, I can't even rap right now. What do you mean about writing raps? I can't even rap right now. Now, mind you, I didn't know at the time. That, now, of course, many of them don't know that they were hurting me for real, because I thought that me making music or participating in artistry, like, meant that you cared about that more than my life, like healing, right? Now, of course, they would never know. Well, maybe they'll know now, but it was actually writing raps because the speech therapy stuff wasn't working. It wasn't really working. So writing raps and then trying to exercise my jaw by going through those words is how I was able to pull myself up out of a dark space. And so to know, to bring this to a close, to know that I could very easily say all of the fly things, from every type of drug you like to every kind of car you might like, all the misogynistic stuff you might want to hear about women and all of that. I could say all of that. But then that takes away from the fact that it was the beauty of the gift that helped my jaw work again. So how disrespectful would it be to not only my own, but to the creator that gave me the gift to use it so foul, so despicable, in such a harmful way, in such a destructive way. So no, I don't know. I know that my creativity will always go further every single time I go to sit down and write a song like Atmosphere, or I go to try to I go and try and explain the depth of the spirituality that was blessed upon me to write things like Nicodemus, knowing who he is in the story of Jesus. You know what I'm saying? To me, every one of these writings is a dissertation. Every one of these is a lecture. If I take the music away, I could stand in front of you and say these words and you could still learn from them. And for real, it'd probably be even more entertaining because it would rhyme, but without music, you know? And so, that's really what it is, Doc. It's just about the fact that you're right. We could get further if we was about the destructive quality of what resides within it, because we know that every particle of energy has the, you know, destructive value and the constructive value. So we could most certainly manifest that destruction if we so choose. Brothers do it every day and they're successful. But I don't think that they'll be here in the future as memorable beings. I think that in the future we'll dissect what they did and speak about how it was in its full, in its truest nature. Yeah, man, it was entertaining, but look what it did to us.
0: I agree 100%. One of the things that Doc has probably heard me say hundreds of times, literally, because it's a part of my theme and my mantra, is that the first half of my life was about me. But the second half of my life is about my legacy. What am I leaving behind? And when people ask me what a legacy is, I say the legacy is the thing that you leave behind that speaks of you after you're gone. The question is, what will it say? What will your legacy say? Will it say that you manipulated people? Will it say that you exploited your people? Will it say that you failed our people? Will it say that you destroyed women? Will it say that you didn't take care of your kids? Will it say that he impressed upon me to be better? Will it say that he brought me the knowledge that kept me? And Doc, you saw I shared this on Facebook about a week or so ago, where a woman, and I shared this in a video I just did earlier, but a woman, I had posted something and it was real simple. It says that while I appreciate the approval and praise and thankfulness of people about who I am, it's not necessary for me to be who I am. And underneath that, a woman chimes in and she says, I need you to know that 6 years ago, I lost my husband of 26 years. And I was so devastated because my marriage was all I knew, that I couldn't find a reason to wake up in the morning, and I was ready to give up until I came across your channel. You taught me to see life differently. You taught me to hope for tomorrow. You taught me this and all of these things. You gave me a reason to live. I'm here because of you. And through me becoming whole and healed again, I found new love. I met a man a year ago who loves me, and we're married now. And then another person comes in on the same thread and says, 2 years ago, I was going to kill myself. And somebody shared a link to one of your videos. And that's the legacy. Life is bigger than you. Your purpose is so much bigger than you. And your thing is, the short-lived victory of exploiting your people to get a win won't speak well of you after it's gone. Your children will have to wrestle with that negative. Your progeny, your children, their grandchildren will have to wrestle with the negative impression that you left behind because they're associated with your name. I want my kids, and you. I know you want your kids, and I know Doc, we were having a conversation before he got on about the legacy we want to leave our kids. Is I know now because of that legacy. I think about the doors that are open for Malcolm's daughter, who is doing all kind of crazy stuff right now, and the King children. They're riding the legacy of Pops.
1: Indeed.
0: Okay, that's the power of what you have. Not just, it says, the book of Proverbs says that a wise man leaves an inheritance for his children's children. Now, the natural interpretation that is to automatically assume or postulate that we're talking about financial and material wealth, and we are, but it's so much deeper than that. To me, the greatest inheritance a man can leave his progeny is his legacy. Who was he when he was here? You know how many times I wake up weak and beaten and I step into the legacy that my pops left me? That's power. And that's what we have as Black men, the ability to lead, but we can't fall into that trap of sitting up there and believing we got to move in the way of social norm and social culture that says it's okay to disrespect our women because they're not behaving the way we want them to behave. It's okay to be violent towards our women because they're not behaving the way we want them to behave. Well, I'm gonna tell you something. Whether you recognize it or not, the entire world is judging you as men based on how you handle your women. Matter of fact, your very character is being assessed by the continence of the of your wife. When you're not around and your name is mentioned, what can I see in the eyes of your wife? So let people fool you into believing you can handle a woman any kind of way and you're going to be respected in this world. Yeah, by other fools.
1: Indeed.
0: But the people who are going to have the power to let you in or out are looking at you. If you would do that to your woman, what would you do to me? A nation, you can see the rise and fall of the nation by the way its men treat its women. Period. You can say what you want. You can be all in your feeling. The moment that a woman has enough power to break you, there's a problem with you. Because I'm telling you, that you everybody's not in a good space right now. We've been breaking each other for so long that you're not going to walk into a healthy whole situation, not in this world. So you're going to have to be willing to work through some things. You're going to have to be willing to put through some things. You're going to have to be willing to take some chances, and you're probably going to get slapped around some. But what you can't become is the man who hates women. I refuse to be that, brother. And that's going to be a lot of places where we're going to be determined how well we do. Love your woman, love yourself, lift your brothers. You can't do it by yourself. You're not in, despite what the narrative is telling you, you're not in competition with no other Black man. Your only competition is with the better version of yourself. That's it. The only person I compete against is that person that I know is better than me. Somebody asked me this, and then I'm done. And Doc, you can close it out. But somebody asked me this about 5 years ago. They said, who is your hero? I almost responded with my automatic answer, Malcolm X. That's my
1: no doubt.
0: But then I thought about it, and I paused, which doesn't happen with me a lot. I normally have an answer. I paused because for the first time I thought, what would I really want in a hero? Then it flipped from Malcolm to my pops. I said, wait a minute. No, it goes deeper than that. I said, as much as I love Malcolm, I'm never going to be Malcolm. I said, much as I admire my pops, I'm never going to be my pops. So who is my hero? My hero is the guy that I look into the future 5 years from now and see. The guy I'm going to be 5 years from now is my hero. That's who I look up to. Because I can actually be him. I can literally walk into that and be him. And so my life has been, if I look at it, a series of walking into the shoes of my hero, the better version of myself. So see that, and nobody can stop you because nobody can be you like you. And I'll leave it at that. Doc, anything before we close?
2: Nobody can close out like Dr. Wallace. Ryan, I want to thank you for joining us today, man. It's been a blessing to hear your story, man. I'm definitely going to be a resource to you. Dr. Wallace can give you my number. I look forward to working with you in the future, man. If you need anything, we're here. Like he said, we both have some experience with music and industry. And, you know, if you're interested in doing a video for your latest single, you know, I'm here. I got people for that too, man. I'm sure you do. But I'm here as a resource if you need, man. It's been a blessing to have you. And we definitely got to have you back on again sometime.
1: Yes, sir. I appreciate you, brothers, for even having me. And I appreciate it. Most certainly, I will be reaching out to you. I appreciate the opportunity. Thank you.
0: All right. Well, let's, on that note, everybody, want to thank you for dropping in on another episode of The Teachers. We want to thank Ryan again, Ryan McNeil, for stopping in. He is a blessing, and we are definitely going to have him back so that we can explore deeper into the things that he's actually doing in the community that we think are imperative. So once again, we're going to bounce out of here with our things.
3: It's all said and done. For those who never had to, but was forced to stay at home, allow me to share with you what I would like. What I would like is for us to not go back to business as usual. What I would like is for us to no longer have socioeconomic classes. What I would like is for us to dismantle the haves and the have-nots. What I would like is for us to rid debunking distance and dollars so our inner city children can compete, have access, understand that they too can and should. What I would like is for us to accept differences without oppressing the rights of others. What I would like is for America to face its 400 years of lies. What I would like is for America to pay reparations to those of us that elevate this country still. What I would like is for America to remove benign neglect. What I would like is for America to see, hear, and feel the population they had the privilege of not seeing, hearing, and feeling. What I would like is our children to attend educational institutions where educators resemble them, live next to them, and begin rebuilding our once thriving and coveted community. What I would like is to live in a community where we aren't inhaling toxicity and the world can't seem to get while we care less about Rona. What I would like is death to no longer be expected or my students to be immune. What I would like is our children have access to the extras that comes automatic to affluent zip codes. What I would like is our children of color not be used and misused and abused by these white teachers. What I would like is tech ruling the school systems. What I would like is a curriculum that is 2020 ready. What I would like is the eradication of school to prison pipeline. What I would like is the stress and strain of parents on the poor attempting to provide clubs and activities and see others never have to do anything because the dirty money gives them an illegal, immoral, and unfair advantage and pass. Can that be no more? What I would like is that our children would understand that their lives are worthy of us fighting for, advocating for, elevating highly, and protecting at all cost. What I would like is affluent Americans to finally admit you know that you play a role in our oppression, hurt, harm, and lack. What I would like is America to understand this is how we are treated, what you see daily, what you are experiencing, we experience daily, how you're being neglected, we are neglected daily, the double messages which causes uncertainty, we hear it every election cycle and daily for the last 400 years plus. What I would like is for those who are forced to stay home because the way America is set up, our poor people checks is spent before it hits the account. And then America have the audacity to frame us as lazy, irresponsible, and other ridiculousness when the first thing they do is give us education malpractice and curriculum discrimination. And then are the ones who hire, fire, and dictate how much we make, and then say our credit is not worthy. These systems that interconnect must be dismantled. What I would like after this, we are all seen as worthy individuals, that we are all seen as dignified, that we are all seen as worthy of justice, that we are all provided morality, that we are all seen as worthy of healthy living, that we are all felt as we work hard, long, and are grossly underpaid and underappreciated. What I would like is these vicious laws of the 1800s, but repackaged in 2020 with different bows, are set on fire. What I would like, those underpaid workers get the same respect and honor as the CEO, because after all, we are indeed needed. The lady vacuuming the office that you may or may not greet is someone's mother, someone's grandmother, someone's sister, someone's aunt, someone's cousin. The man pushing the trash can that you may or may not acknowledge is someone's dad, someone's granddad, someone's brother, someone's uncle, someone's cousin. Know this much. In their families and friends' eyes, they are the world, and they should be in yours. Know this much. There is a big difference between have to, need to, and want to. These are the things I would like after this is all over. But let's be honest. This isn't what white American wants. Because we all know they get what they want.
0: Hey everybody,
3: want.
0: Dr. Rick Wallace dropping in on you. I hope everybody's having a great start to their week. Look, I'm just moving around. I want to take a little time to talk to you about something that should be prevalent and consistently relevant in the community, and that's the discussion of protecting and covering our youth. I think that we have failed miserably in the area of providing the proper environment to protect and cultivate power in our youth. We consistently talk about the importance of our youth as it pertains to our future, but our actions and our planning and our engagement is not reflective of us valuing our youth at that level. We have left our youth to fend for themselves in many ways. We have not truly educated them. When I say educate, I don't mean simply the attainment of academic skills. I mean to effectively and efficiently and permanently and eternally prepare and empower them to move into a world that's inherently hostile towards them, and not only compete but win. That means they have to know who they are. There has to be a true sense of self, a true sense of identity, a true sense of purpose and place, and it can't be dependent on someone else defining them. It has to be something within them that makes them understand the nature of who they are. We are failing miserably in that. We are failing miserably in being truly available and present in the lives of these children. And I'm not just speaking from the place of parenthood. Yes, we've got to do a better job of preparing our children to be parents, because we failed generation after generation in parenting in a way that provides a level of identity and protection for our youth. But also we failed in community. Community is almost non-existent in its truest essence. In its truest essence, all of the responsibility doesn't fall on the parent. In its truest essence, community is about everybody being responsible. But we live in an individualized society now, where everybody is more worried about having the freedoms that they want and not having anybody impede upon them freedoms. There's no social responsibility in our communities. There's no sense of a higher responsibility beyond our own personal desires. So we want to live our lives the way we want to live our lives, and we don't want to give any consideration or accountability to how that impacts the whole. And because of that, there's no accountability on a community level. We are not holding one another accountable. We are not being involved. When I grew up in the inner city, and that means a lot of kids that weren't necessarily being reared with the same values I was being reared with, but that was a community. Everybody knew everybody. Everybody knew everyone's parents. And I could be over a friend's house playing where their parents weren't as strict as mine, that their parents allowed them to do things that my parents wouldn't. And I could get out there and start doing something with them, and the mother would come on the porch, or the father would come on the porch, and they would go, boy, you know Miss Wallace not gonna let you do that. You know Mr. Wallace don't play that. You might well cut that out. They would literally stop me from doing something they allowed their kids to do because they understood my parents didn't allow it. That was a community set around it. We've lost it. We've lost the sense of community. When I think about Makia Bryant, and yes, there needs to be some accountability what happened on the back end of that situation. I do believe the officer needs to be held accountable. I do believe that there were other options, but that's not what this is about. What this is about is that baby was failed long before that moment. That baby was failed because she was in a system that was built to fail her because we failed her. By the time she gets to this particular day, she's not without her father. She's with not with her father. Mom's nowhere to be found. She, by the time she calls the police, she's already called her aunt. She's already called her dad, biological father, and to no avail. Comes to find out that the person who has she's been entrusted with as a ward of the state has brought in former foster children who are now of adult age to beat her up, supposedly because she failed to clean up. So the place she's supposed to feel safe in the house is the place that she's at most at risk. We have to either determine that we're going to try to do this on our own. We're going to each try individually to operate and navigate this. And those who make it. And those who don't, don't. Well, I can tell you that very few make it. Very few are highly effective in navigating it. We have a sense of possibility because there's still the potential of a collective uprising. But the more individualized we become, the more that we fail to acknowledge the importance of one another, and we forget to operate as a social unit, the more vulnerable each one of us become as individuals. And we are going to have to learn that we need together. J. Edgar Hoover, when asked what's the greatest threat to American security, said that it's black unity. His greatest fear was that black people would unite. The vast majority of his work was in setting up systems to infiltrate black collective organizations that were functioning effectively in the black community. Black Nationalist Party, Black Panther Party. These programs represented a threat. Why? Because it was unified. It was black men standing in roles of protection and guardianship and leadership, taking the frontline roles. And the children were valued. They were covered. They were protected. We are failing our kids. It's so easy to dismiss them because of behavioral problems. It's so easy to toss them to the side because they're going to require work. It's so easy to say these kids these days without acknowledging how they got to that point. It didn't happen in a vacuum. It happened because they were consistently failed. And now we're looking at the outcome of the failure. And we can either sit up and say we're just going to keep riding it until it explodes, or we're going to do something about it to change it. That's my passion, is to be engaged in the community in a way that you start to reverse the damage. And as you reverse the damage, you begin to change the result. It's not going to happen because you wish it to happen. It's definitely not going to happen by convincing those who had a major hand in creating the environment to change it for us. This is something we are going to have to do for ourselves, or we are going to fail in every opportunity and attempt at empowerment. You cannot do it without the future being protected. And the future is our assets, which are our youth. On that note, I'm going to get out of here. I wish you the best. Don't forget to support the work we do at the Odyssey Project. I hope that something I share with you rings true and hits home.
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0: Jumbo, Akwaba, Hotep, Hola, Peace, Uhuru, Namaste, and Alafia. All greetings in African and languages of the mother country that say welcome. Join us. Glad you're here. Good health. Welcome you to Speaking Truth to Power. My name is Inez Barron. I'm your co-host here on Speaking Truth to Power, along with the indomitable, indisputable, bold, unbought, unbossed, one and only
1: Charles Barron. And that's my African queen, my beautiful, bold, absolutely amazing, fantastic 42 years of marriage. I am a happily married black man to this beautiful African queen.
0: Thank you. We're excited to be here once again on WBAI 99.5 FM. Glad to be a part of this family of programming that brings you thoughtful, thought-provoking programs. And we call ourselves, Speaking Truth to Power, a unique black, bold, revolutionary experience, because we bring you our perspective from having been involved in the political arena firsthand, personal, direct experiences by both having served in the New York City Council and the New York State Assembly. We both served for a total of 34 years between the two of us as council members and member of the Assembly. So we are pleased to be here and bring our perspective to you. Our upcoming program next week is going to be Preparation for Reparation. Our guest will be Kofi Tahaka, the national chair of the National Black United Front. And he recently held their 45th convention, and he will be talking to us about the matters of the convention as well as the horror of the Houston power outage that has gotten very little coverage. But we'll be hearing from him next week, and today we're going to have an exciting program. We're saying Mayor Adams and the Municipal Labor Committee, hands off New York City retirees' health care. We'll be talking about that shortly. But we do want to appeal to you. We're asking you to support this radio programming by donating to Give to, that's the numeral two, WBAI.org. Make a donation, make a contribution, and become a buddy. Become a buddy. So we're going to talk to you today about what's going on. We have the section, and we want to talk to you and say, Habari Ghani. We want to talk to you and ask you, what's the news? That's the phrase in our African language that says, Habari Ghani. What's the news? And for this, we like the drums of passion, Akiwawa, bringing the alert, sounding the alarm, spreading the message, calling people to come and join and hear what's going on. And we say, Habari Ghani.

0: everybody. Once again, want to let you know that there is a housing lottery in East New York section of Brooklyn, in which Charles was very instrumental in getting this project completed, and it's called Vital Brooklyn. And if you want to get an application to apply, go to www.vitalc3.com www.vitalc3.com. And if you want to call to get an application, the number is 212-348-3248. That's 212-348-3248, extension 5127. And the project is called Alafia Village. Alafia meaning health and greeting. So we invite you to apply for one of the 123 units. There'll be special units for those who have mobility, hearing, and vision challenges. So we invite you to apply. Starting rent range for a studio is $777. Yes. And for a three-bedroom apartment, starting at $1,854. So don't be left out. Apply. Be a part of that. Charles Habarigani.
1: Habarigani, and you know the twiddly-dee, twiddly-dumber presidential race is continuing with the Republican convention. You know, we say, don't focus on the personalities. Don't first focus on whether Biden stays in or goes out, or Kamala Harris comes in or comes out, or Trump. But the bottom line is the policies. And when you look at the foreign policy of the

0: In the community, like Inez and I had with Operation Power, we radically changed the infrastructure of East New York. We have more schools, more renovated parks, more jobs, a community center, all of that built with black radical politics. In the news, Habari Ghani.
1: Thank you so much. And food for thought. You know, as we get to food for thought, we want you to be aware of what are some of the issues that are going on and what are some of the problems, and think about that and give a reflection and give some reaction to the things that are going on. And we're going to have, I think Reggie's going to give us some green onions. You know, we talked about green onions, also known as scallions. I want you to think you're going to go to the

So the food for thought today, as we are taking these articles out of the book we have written called, what? Speaking Truth to Power. You can get this book on Barnes & Noble's online. It's a compilation of around 90 articles that we have written from 1988 to the present. So we've been reading one article each program during the Food for Thought segment. Then we're going to get to our retirees. I can't wait to hear from our great warriors fighting for the retirees. That'll be up in about 5-10 minutes. So Food for Thought, this article is called Healthcare Crisis, the Failure of Capitalism. And it was written on October 12, 2009. And so some of the figures and stats in there were reflective of that time. Here we go. The healthcare crisis in America is a symptom of a deeply rooted illness called capitalistic greed. This crisis is a systemic problem that has rendered 47 million Americans uninsured and 25 million Americans underinsured. Well over 50% of the people who filed for bankruptcy at that time claim high medical costs as the reason. How is it that capitalism has billions of dollars to bail out the greedy, corrupt, deregulated thieves on Wall Street and billions of dollars to maintain two, at that time, imperialistic wars in Iraq and Afghanistan, but cannot find capital to finance a single-payer, universal, national health care plan that will cover all Americans with qualitative, affordable, accessible health care for free? Congressman John Conyers' bill in H.R. 676 is the answer. That bill, entitled United States National Health Insurance Act, or the Expanded and Improved Medicare for All Act, provides a single-payer universal health care plan for all Americans, employed or unemployed. Capitalists say that a state or government-sponsored national health care plan is a form of socialism. So what? These are the same people that, quote, privatize their profits but socialize their losses. These are the same people that want smaller government, less government intrusion when they're making money, and then beg the government for welfare bailouts when they're losing money. State-run healthcare systems in nations in Africa, Latin America, the Caribbean, Europe, and Canada provide free healthcare to all its people. Why not America? I had the honor and the privilege to visit state-run socialist nations with struggling economies such as Cuba and Venezuela, yet they still provide free health care and free education to their people. Why not America? Americans must not be afraid to examine the values of a socialist system. American capitalism maximized profits for the rich by utilizing industrial complexes in a privatized market economy. An industrial complex is that relationship between the corporate world and politicians, a marriage that prioritizes human greed over human need. America is ruled by several major industrial complexes, such as the military industrial complex, the prison industrial complex, the housing industrial complex, the educational industrial complex, and yes, the healthcare industrial complex. All of these industrial complexes exist to make the rich richer, the struggling working class

0: families of America poorer. It is said that when white folk catch a cold, black folk catch pneumonia. That means if the white working class family is struggling, then black families are devastated. The indigenous people, so-called Indians, are still on economically oppressed reservations in the richest nation in the world. What a disgrace. Any government that has a national budget of nearly $6 trillion and fails to feed, clothe, house, employ, educate, and provide health care to all of the people, that's a government that is unfit to lead a nation and is in need of a revolution. The Declaration of Independence states that, quote, all are created equal, that they are endowed by their creator with certain inalienable rights, that among these are life, liberty, and the pursuit of happiness. The Declaration further states that whenever any form of government becomes destructive to these needs, it is the right of the people to alter or abolish it and to institute new government. That's revolution. Dr. Martin Luther King Jr. stated that America needs an equitable distribution of its wealth and a radical rearrangement of its social, political, and economic order. I think you get my point. Food for thought. Remember, the struggle may be long, but our victory is certain. Inez, that's the
1: powerful,
0: food for thought
1: segment. Powerful. Certainly so many issues that were raised, and we want people to reflect on that and share their comments on that at another point. But today we're going to move on to our topic of the day, which is Mayor Adams and Municipal Labor Committee. Hands off the New York City retirees' health care program. Now, you know, city employees earn a salary that is not really equitable to the market rate. But we understand that a part of that trade-off means that when we retire and as we're working, the city will make provisions for our health care. So for more than 50 years, New York City has honored New York City Charter Section 12-126.1, which says in part, payment of health insurance costs, except as otherwise provided, for New York City employees, city retirees, and their dependents, the city will pay the entire cost of health insurance coverage for city employees, city retirees, and their dependents. And what that means is when you retire, you'll get a form which asks you to indicate your choice of health insurance, whether you want senior care or whether you want another plan. Well, Mayor Adams decided to violate that contract and try to force retirees into a medical privatized plan. And so we say that that's not fair. And we want to say people should get what they want.
0: That's right. We got to give the retirees what they want. So we are dedicating this song by the OJs to Mayor Adams. Give it up, Mayor.

0: That's right. That's right. You got to give the people what they want. And we have a panelist of leaders who are here who are going to force the issue and make sure that retirees get what they want, make sure that the city honors its obligation, and make sure that retirees have a choice. We've got three panelists with us today, and I'm proud to introduce them to you. We have Evelyn Jones-Rich, who is a retired New York City teacher. We have Michelle Keller, the former president of the New York City Coalition of Labor Union Women of the AFL-CIO. And we have Mariana Pizzatola, who is the president of the New York City Organization of Public Service Retirees. The three women that are leading in this movement and making sure that people get what they want. So we're going to ask Evelyn, if you're on, we will ask you to go first. We believe in respecting our elders, and we want to share with you that Evelyn Jones-Rich is 90 years young and still active and still fighting. Evelyn, whatever way you want to begin talking about this issue, we're welcome and pleased to have you. The microphone is yours.
1: First of all, let me thank you for inviting me and my two colleagues here to share with you our passion and enthusiasm for the fight that we are in to protect our promised, earned health care. Now, first, again, let me also say I loved your introduction because you have covered the bases and explained to our public, our listeners, what the issues are. And so I want to spend whatever time you give me to talk about how we are fighting for our quality, earned, free health care. Now, I want to begin by saying that our actions have shocked Mayor Adams, his administration, the unions, which ostensibly are supposed to represent us, but indeed are not on our side on this issue. Now, that's some unions, the big unions. Mm-hmm. However, there are unions on our side, and I hope I have time to maybe applaud them and give them their new assignments. So
0: yes,
1: that's the first thing I want to say.
0: Yes, you do.
1: The second thing I want to say is that there is a bureaucracy, a medical bureaucracy, kind of like the medical industrial complex that you mentioned at the beginning, inside the labor movement. And these major unions, and they are the UFT, meaning the United Federation of Teachers, the sanitation workers, and DC-37 of ASME. These three unions are leading the struggle with Mayor Adams to take away our health care. And as I say, my colleagues say, the retirees say, you keep your hands off our traditional Medicare.
2: That's right.
1: Now, what are we doing? First off, we have stopped them in their tracks.
0: That's right.
1: Mm-hmm. And I'm sure that my colleague Mariana Pizzatola, who is our leader, will describe and tell you some of the things we have done to protect access to our health care. And then we have gone to the street.
0: That's right.
1: All of us have gone. Old people like me, I'm really 91. And not okay.
2: Don't teach you out of your year, huh?
1: Young and old, white and black and brown, we are in the streets rallying, picketing, because this mayor and his allies need to know that this struggle continues. Mm-hmm. It's going to be a long run, mm-hmm. and we are not going to give up.
3: Mm-hmm.
1: As your one of your mentioned, one of the prelude to this program mentioned, mm-hmm. the struggle's long, but our victory is certain.
2: There you go. Well, thank you very much for those remarks. I want to get Michelle Keller in here.
1: Okay.
2: You know, you're doing something fantastic because dealing with DC 37 and still mm-hmm. Coming out there on a principled position is phenomenal. Michelle?
4: First of all, thank you for having us. I mean, when Evie speaks, I mean, there's not that much more to say. I want to thank both you and your wife for always being in the community, because that's where it's happening. Travel where you may. Know your community and your family very well. This is a fight morality, just like Martin Luther King talked about. Right? And we're doing it as retirees. Again, thank God for Marianne, who mm-hmm. kind of stopped them. They didn't see it coming. Mm-hmm. Tyrese, no problem. No, quick wash. Mm-hmm. Didn't see this coming. Tyrese, also in training.
3: Mm-hmm.
4: People are coming out every day. It's usually at the top January, in the middle, around the summertime, and at the end of December. Tyrese are still mm-hmm. coming out. And then ultimately, for all Americans we live with in this country. Mm-hmm. We're seeing that now that we're moving a little bit nationally. Just a shame on all of this is there has never been any conversation with the folks who use, we're users of a particular system. No conversation whatsoever. And mm-hmm. we're finding that now that we're going out beyond the city scope and speaking.
3: Mm-hmm.
4: This is what it is. People are waking up and they say, well, we have it. What's wrong with it? Democracy is around choice.
2: That's
4: no
2: right.
4: choice.
2: Well, thank you very much.
4: The baby out with the bathwater.
2: That's
4: a matter
2: right.
4: of modernizing what you
2: mm-hmm.
4: need, not destroying what you have. Just one last comment. We do want to give the people what they want, but more important in this movement is that the people have already earned it.
2: That's right.
4: So
2: that's
4: we're not
2: right.
4: asking for it.
2: That's right.
4: This time.
2: That's right.
4: A few pieces from me at this point.
2: Well, thank you so much for those words. I want to bring Marianna on now. Marianna, do a couple of things for us. You know, I've been with the retirees at the demonstrations. We put a bill in there in the city council, and not enough spine in the city council members to really stand up for the rights of the retirees. So they did it themselves, and they whipped the mayor on several occasions in court. So do two things for us, Marianna. Could you tell us who are these retirees, number one, and number two, about the victories that you've had and all the court victories and what's still out there. And then number three, the impact that the Aetna plan, the negative impact the Aetna disadvantage plan can have on the retirees. Tall order, Marianna, but you can handle it.
5: Okay, in 50 seconds or less, go.
2: No, you got time. Take your time.
5: Well, thank you both again for being there and from being there from the beginning. Mm-hmm. And for Michelle and Evie, I could never do this lift mm-hmm. without them. Mm-hmm. They are always on the ground with me doing these rallies and being out there at all of our events. So thank you. Thank all of you for that. And I got to meet your wife and at one of the events that we have had in the city and even at city council. So I appreciate all of that support.
0: Thank
5: Who
0: you.
5: Are the retirees? We are the municipal retirees, retired from New York City civil service. So we have done every job from teachers to EMS to firefighters to cleaners to laborers, Department of Transportation, Department of Housing. We've done it all. These are the retirees, and these are people who have put in their lifetimes, 20, 30, 40 years of service into mm-hmm. the city. They've often taken reduced benefits, reduced wages
3: mm-hmm.
5: for the deferred compensation benefit of a pension and health care.
3: Mm-hmm.
5: That's why when we say, people like to say our health care is free, it's technically not free. We've earned it. We've paid for it. It was just we paid for it a long time ago.
3: Mm-hmm.
5: The benefit was to be reaped later. Now we are in that later stage, and when we're no longer at the table and not in the room,
3: mm-hmm.
5: they want to try to take away our health care. to finance whatever they need today on our backs. And that's when we said, oh, heck no, that's not going to happen. So those are the retirees, our victories. So 3 years ago, August, we started an organization called the New York City Organization of Public Service Retirees. And this group was founded to advocate for this population. And these are your most vulnerable people. Mm-hmm. So they're over 65, 75, right. 85, 95. My oldest retiree is 102.
0: Wow. Mm.
5: Not only are we of age, but we also are disabled retirees and we're 9/11 responders disabled. So your vulnerable population. So when we started a court case, we actually have three right now against Mayor Adams and labor relations. And we have won every one of those court cases in the Supreme Court.
2: You're getting, hold it. Get your hand clap. Can you hear us?
5: Yay.
2: All right. Go ahead. Continue.
5: Every case has two levels of appeal. So far in the first case, we have won the first level of appeal. In the third case, we've won the first level of appeal. Mayor, still not happy, chose to what they call leave for appeal. He's applying to the highest court in the state, the New York State Court of Appeals, to appeal both losses of the two lower courts. And every time I have to say we go to court, we have to pay our attorneys.
0: Yes.
5: Attorneys in New York are very expensive. So not only is this vulnerable population fighting an injustice, but they're also financing to protect themselves from that injustice. And we have to keep doing this because we literally have three cases going against this mayor. Just yesterday, Evie and Michelle went to the Supreme Court to hear an appeal, looking to reverse the injunction of the copay case. That was our second litigation, and they got to hear oral arguments yesterday. So again, depending on how that goes, most likely if it goes the way we hope it will go and we win, then I'm sure the mayor will appeal that one. But those are our victories. And the other victories we had would be legislative-wise. And while they didn't cross the finish line, it was a victory to have like yourself and Assemblyman Zabrowski and Senator Peter Harkin introduce legislation on the bill that we had in the council of the 51 persons in that legislative body. 18 people signed on. In the state legislation, I believe our number was 146 out of 213, I believe.
2: Wow.
5: So we're coming back. We're going to reintroduce council legislation and state legislation in the state legislation will hopefully be done in January. They told me the session's over, unfortunately, because the AFL-CIO and DC 37 put in opposition memos to our state legislation to try to stop it. So. And United Healthcare, by the way, they did so too.
2: Wow. I want to do a couple of things. One, call us. You can talk to our guest at 212-209-2877. That's 212-209-2877. So you can talk to our callers and make some comments yourself. 212-209-2877. I want to clear up something, too. A lot of people don't understand how petty and ridiculous this mayor is. We have a $112 billion city budget. The health care provision for our retirees is less than 1% of the budget. The mayor says $600 million. It's actually $430-something million. That's all we're talking about. Out of $112 billion is to say, let our retirees have the choice of their health care, and all it will cost the city is less than 1% of the title and the entire budget. That's a shame. That's a disgrace. But I want y'all to also talk about something that I think we can celebrate and flex, and that is that the UFT president, Michael Mulgrew, lost a slate in some electoral race that they had for representation. You want to talk about that a little bit?
4: Sure.
1: Well, I don't know who you're calling on, but let me just jump in and
4: go
1: say
4: ahead. Go ahead.
1: That the UFP is the second largest union in the MLC. The MLC is an acronym for the Municipal Labor Committee, and it was organized to represent the about 107 unions, municipal unions in New York City. Now, and they're the ones who made the deal with the mayor. Now, Mulgrew's union has about active members, about 330,000 members. It is a big union. Only D.C.'s 37 is larger. But inside that union has grown up resistance, not only to Mulgrew's actions with reference to retirees, but his autocratic behaviors generally. And among the dissident groups is a group called Retiree Advocates. And they represent the retirees. One of the groups representing the retirees, they had an election. Mm-hmm. And for the first time, Mulgrew's was defeated.
2: Yes,
1: he has a
2: right
1: caucus
2: on.
1: Called the Unity Caucus. Mm. All right? 2-1 People stood up against Mulgrew. I'm
2: good
1: very
2: job.
1: Excited
2: good job.
1: Still.
2: Let me do this real quick. We have your the phones are lit up. The people want to talk to you, so we're going to go to some of our callers, and we'll go to our first call. Caller, you're on the air.
6: Yes, hello. Can you hear me?
2: Yes, we can.
6: Yes, peace and blessings to all. Thank you for taking my call. Our hats off to the barons for what they are doing for the community.
7: Thank you.
6: My name is Joseph, and I'm a retiree from the Postal Workers Union.
7: Oh.
6: And my call today is to make a recommendation and question, especially to Queen Evelyn, for what she has done. Basically, my question, has there been any outreach to the Postal Workers Union? I myself is a former postal worker, union shop steward, and we had all kinds of battle, and I know their health care system is unique, but I believe they can perhaps get support for what's happening. And shame on UFT, Sanitation, DC 37. I'm shocked to hear this.
2: Right. Okay. Thank you very much. Before y'all answer the question, they'll answer your question, Joseph. I want to get to a few more callers. And y'all remember what they say so you can answer the questions. I just want to get a few more callers in because y'all lighting up the phones. Caller, you're on the air.
8: Hello?
2: Yes. You're on the air.
8: My name is... Yes, hello?
2: Yes, you're on the air.
8: Yes, my name is John Powers. I'm a retiree, a former vice president of Local 924 City Laborers.
2: Uh-huh.
8: I'm proud of all three of these young ladies.
2: All right.
7: Yes.
8: Michelle Keller. I know Michelle Keller good. And we was in D.C. 37 in the council, and I'm so proud of Marianne. She's a fighter.
7: Yes, she is.
8: And I want to say, Mr. Barron, I want to thank you for supporting my nephew for the assembly. He was running in District 56, Eon Huntley. That's my nephew.
2: Oh, okay. Mm-hmm.
8: And my family is from East New York, and I met you in Albany. I used to live in East New York.
2: All right, now.
8: And so let me tell you with your friend, the mayor.
7: Uh-uh.
8: 2 years ago, Marianne and I was in Puerto Rico, and I told him we need to have a conversation. He said, oh, I know about the retirees. I want to set up a meeting with one of my people. He never set up a meeting. Get back to New York. He pushed this Medicaid advantage.
2: Mm-hmm.
8: And I'm really disappointed in Henry Garrido.
7: Well,
8: I like Henry, but I told him, if you're wrong, I'm coming after you. That's the type of person I am.
2: All right.
8: I still got Brooklyn in me. Thank you.
2: Oh, we want to thank you. Keep that Brooklyn in you. We have to go to another caller. Caller, you're on the air. Hello, caller, you're on the air.
7: Yes, thank you.
2: Yes.
7: First of all, I'm also a retiree, so I'm very proud of what you guys are doing. And if you could make some announcement as to the next, you know, demonstration that you're giving, so some of the WBAI listeners can participate as well, because we want our services when we pay for them, and we have paid for our services. Mm-hmm.
2: That's right. You deserve it. So I'm sure they're going
7: to
2: answer all these questions. I'm going
7: to
2: get one more caller in.
7: I'm going to just say very quickly.
2: Oh, sure. Go ahead.
7: Mm-hmm. We have... I understand that the unions are supporting WBAI, but I'm going to really want, I really want to encourage the rank and file to support WBAI. It could be as little as $25 for an entire year, or $10 per month.
2: Exactly.
7: We don't have a lot of members. Mm-hmm. We're having difficulty keeping our station going. Right. And you understand that the rank and file really gives a voice of the union.
2: True.
7: Executive people, they come and they go. They, you know, they'll give us the money one time, and then if they want to change their ideas, they stop giving us the money. We have to have the support from the brothers and sisters of rank and file. So please speak with your the people about that and possibly becoming a member. It's very, very reasonable.
2: Oh,
7: $25 a year.
2: Absolutely. We always encourage people.
7: We greatly appreciate you.
2: Yes.
7: Thank you so much.
2: You're welcome. All right. I gave you all enough callers, so I hope you can remember some of the stuff. But any one of you who want to respond to any one of the callers, please feel free to do so.
1: Listen, I'd love to jump in quickly about the postal worker.
3: Mm-hmm.
1: He is not a municipal retiree.
3: Right.
1: Mm-hmm. He's a federal retiree.
2: Right.
1: But I do want to say this. Our efforts have boiled over into other arenas, and other unions are now looking at what we are doing. Now, Trump is trying to destroy the U.S. Postal Service, and we're not political, so you should go register and go to the vote. Go to vote, but Trump is a big enemy of the Postal Service.
2: All right, I think I heard Michelle trying to get in. Go ahead, Michelle. You want to say something?
1: Go ahead, Michelle.
9: Sure. You know what the theme that you're hearing now is, how do I get involved? You see, knowledge is powerful.
3: Right.
9: How do I get involved? And that's why in the bowels of our particular union, we're saying we don't want to leave anybody behind. So that's whether or not you're presently affected, whether or not you'll be affected tomorrow because you're coming into the retirees, or whether you are coming into the system right now as a brand new member. Because I say to the young people that whatever is concretized here will in turn affect you later on down the road.
3: Right.
9: Or you have to look at it this way. You can't get enough meat out of your hide. What do you really think they're coming for? So, working together.
2: That's right.
9: Of working together. To me, that was the theme of all three calls, including the sister that said, hey, listen, when you're out there, advertise it. Don't keep it to yourself.
0: How can people get in contact and stay in contact with your organization so that they can know upcoming events and they can get involved? They can give support, as we talk about support. You talked about the cost of taking these cases to court, litigating these cases. So all of that takes money. So how can listeners get involved? How can they contact you? And how can they make contributions if that's what they want to do?
5: So that's a great question.
9: Well, I'll give that to our head. Four ways to Sunday, believe me. But I'll give that to Marianne.
5: So we have a website. It is www.nycretirees.org. On our website, there is a link, a navigation bar, to go to donate and subscribe. And they can register for our newsletter and make a donation. We have the ability to make a donation in several different ways. You can also send us a message that way as well. The gentleman from the Postal Service, while he is a federal employee, they are also trying to do to them what they are doing to us. This is a national issue. It is affecting workers nationwide, so it's not just city workers. This is also affecting New York City transit workers.
3: Mm-hmm.
5: We've been helping retirees in Delaware, in Ohio, in Vermont, in Connecticut, in California, Illinois, Ohio. So as they call us, we help them on, tell them what they need to do to get on their feet. So if that gentleman would like to email us through our website, nycretirees.org. We are also on social media. You can find us on Facebook, on Twitter, on Instagram, and reach out to us the best we can. We'll help the best that we can each of these groups and tell them what they need to do to start their own fight so that they can stand against their Medicare from being privatized. These predatory plans that many doctors and hospitals don't accept and would subject them to prior authorization.
2: That's right.
5: Gets wrongfully denied.
2: Well, you know, you are some popular fighters because the phones are lit up again. So we're going to go back to the callers. Caller, you're on the air.
10: Yes, hi. This is Brenda Walker, a 37 unfortunate member and a retiree in training. So I just wanted to call to commend these sisters for doing the job that they're doing. Awesome, awesome, awesome. And I give a shout out to Girl Power and thank you, of course, to Barron for you doing what you're doing. And just keep up the good work, and I'm coming to join you full time very soon.
11: Thank you, Brenda.
2: Thank you, Brenda. Thank you, Brenda. Brenda is one of the long time activists in our community, a union activist is with Operation Power as well. So we just appreciate her work. Caller, next caller, you're on the air.
12: Yes, hi, good afternoon. My name is Liz Eastman, and I am a DC 37 active member. And I just want to commend our retirees on the work they're doing. I'm a retiree training, and I've been joining them in the field and the fight. And I just want to say congratulations to all of them and say I will continue to join and support. And I'm trying to get a lot of the younger workers in my shop to join on also. And I think it's taking steam, and we are moving forward. I do understand that I think Marianne will be speaking at one of our chapters in our local soon. And I just want to thank them and commend everybody for the work they're doing. And I am in awe of everything. Thank you so much.
2: Oh, thank you. Thank you so very, very much. You know, I want you to really lay out, Marianna or any one of you, the seriousness of this, how some retirees can actually lose their lives. This is a life and death issue.
11: Yes, it is.
2: This is not just some labor issue or dollars and cents issue. This is a life and death issue. Speak to that.
13: Go ahead, Evie. I went to a luncheon yesterday, and at this luncheon, there were no municipal retirees. They all knew about our fight, and they told me about relatives who are retirees, some of whom are in these Medicare Advantage programs, and they talked about the experience they have. If you need a knee replacement and you're on Medicare, your doctor can get you a knee replacement right away. But if you're in a Medicare Advantage program, first they have to investigate. Then they deny and delay care. In this case, my friends are telling me that their friend was denied care and the friend was very, very ill and then tried to go back into a regular Medicare program, and she did not live in New York, which has special rules, and was not able to. So she is floundering. People die, absolutely die, and this is a life and death issue. That's why I say we're fighting for our lives, and we're fighting for your life, those of you who are younger than us and those of you to come. And we're not giving up.
2: And the shame is that we got a mayor who really doesn't give a damn. He's so connected to the corporate world and funding that he really doesn't care. And that's the shame and disgrace. Marianne, you wanted to add something to that?
5: Basically, that there's in privatizing Medicare, Medicare is a federal public health benefit, and you are entitled to that when you become 65 years old or disabled. 99% of doctors in America accept Medicare. These privatized plans have networks, narrow networks. Not all doctors want to accept these plans. They're known to overcharge the government for services, faster draining that Medicare trust, putting all of us in jeopardy. And then, of course, you have these issues of these prior authorizations that Evie was speaking to that get wrongly delayed and denied on purpose because these insurance companies are for profit. Mm-hmm. The only way that they can make money is by not spending it on you. Mm-hmm. So that's where that comes from. And when you say life or death, you're not kidding. That is really serious. If you look at Mr. Gary Bent, who was a physicist at the University of Connecticut, his doctor, he had brain surgery. They wanted to put him into rehab, and the insurance company with him was United Healthcare. The University of Connecticut pushed him into a Medicare Advantage plan, just like Mayor Adams is trying to do to us. They denied him that rehab. He went home, he had some complications, and he died. So we do not want that to be us.
2: No. Michelle, you want
9: to
2: add anything?
9: I'd like to take it from the end of a doctor. I go to a doctor all the time because I have, I'm fully intact. I'm there. I'm energetic. I'm what have you. But sometimes you have underlying, right? Mm-hmm. So I go to this doctor, and we have such a good relationship because he knows everything I am doing. He said, Michelle, I will keep you healthy if you keep the word out there. Mm-hmm. Why? Because when you go in, folks must be seeing already that you almost cannot even get a doctor. You know, you have to get a family doctor. It takes longer to get a family doctor. Then you finally get an appointment if it's within time. Now, remember, this is preventive medicine. You're probably sick when you have to go see the doctor because getting an appointment preventively is now well behind. And then when you get in to talk to the doctor, and that was the other day when I was talking to them, this guy is on a computer. It's a doctor. He's supposed to be there for me and my needs health-wise. He's on a computer, and he's carrying two phones. None of which, as he said, none of which, when he was in a medical school, was just a setup. And if he's not carrying those two phones, then he has to pay more to get like a. He has to have a whole battery of workers around him in order to do the paperwork.
2: Thank you.
9: The other side.
2: Y'all have generated
9: friends with these doctors as well.
2: Yes, y'all have generated a lot of interest. We have some more callers. Caller, you're on the air.
11: Enough. Good afternoon. This is Ethel from the Bronx. I'm in total agreement with all what you are saying, but after I'm sitting here and I'm saying to myself, this mayor is committing murder. Mm. That's all I have to say.
0: Thank you, Ethel.
2: Thank you. Caller, you're on the air.
0: Can you hear us? Can you speak a little louder?
2: You gotta speak up.
14: Baron. I got a couple of things. I want to first apologize to Dr. Horn, who on your show that time when he was on, that guy called and was trying to make a pass at that man.
2: Well, let's not take up time for that because we're short on time.
14: On to the other things, but I don't never get a chance to say anything on your show.
2: Well, that's not true. But anyway, just say what you are for this part of it. Say
14: right, the other thing is. Mm-hmm. I want you to think about this in the future, right? Making a bond to elected officials, right? When they say they're going to do something, make them put up a bond that they're going to do that once they get in office. Like the GOP did with, well, the Republic clans did with their House Speaker. If he don't do what he say, then we got a way to get you out of there immediately or make you pay so much you'll wish that you weren't in there. And I'd like these unions to start talking about all these foreign invaders coming in here, taking all these jobs and doing all kinds of harm to the African-American community.
2: Well, thank you so much for your suggestions, and hopefully you can help organize something like that because those are some valid suggestions. Caller, you're on the air. Okay, that was it. Anybody want to respond to some of the calls that we just got? Because you are generating a whole lot of interest, and any one of your sisters want to respond, go straight ahead.
9: Well, for me, the heaviest one was when the sister said, point blank period, the mayor is committing murder. Think about that. Think what might be going, or probably is right now. Mm-hmm. What we feel when we're out there on the street. I mean, generating our crowds is not a problem. But we all get together, how that emotion drives up. Because if you're not protecting your elders, and again, we are retired labor. So you can't say, well, I'm doing for labor because even though I'm not working every day anymore, I'm probably working harder now and then anticipate. That should not be forgotten. And as Mariana said earlier on, we built and rebuilt this city. There are folks who lost their life through COVID and such.
2: Well, I want to
9: say, I have to go back. I have to see. We need to make sure that when folks are around and when they retire, because let me just put this, it says three things. The city says three things. When you come in, when you come in to get this these jobs, they say three things. One, it's about wages, okay? Wages and your benefits.
15: Right.
9: Two, they say, well, we're going to put you in a place, you know, working in a place that's safe. Three, they say, we're going to provide you with a secure retirement.
15: That's right.
9: We're enduring now.
15: That's
9: not
15: right.
9: Not secure on any level. Listen.
2: Well, thank you very much. Evelyn, you said earlier that you wanted to mention some unions that were supportive. So you want to take the time
13: yes,
2: to do that now?
13: This is very difficult. I want to begin with the Council of Supervisors and Administrators. They have a president whose name is Henry Rubio, and he voted against the MLC.
15: Yes.
13: And I saw him at a dinner, and I said, congratulations, why did you do this? And he told me, because my members are against being forced into a Medicare Advantage program. Now, there is the Organization of Staff Analysts, and what they did was abstain because the members were concerned and conflicted. So the president decided, well, what we'll do is abstain. There are significant locals in D.C. 37 and significant people inside the UFT and the sanitation workers who are against what their leaders are doing. So I just want to end by saying a problem here, which is very evident, is that the union leadership is not doing its job. They have lost their vision. They have no real mission. They're holding on to health care because they think it's the only way they'll stay in power. And Douglas said it, power corrupts, and absolute power corrupts.
2: Absolutely. That's right. All right. We have about 2 minutes left. So, Mariana, I don't know if you want to contribute to some of the people that have been very positive and worked with you and helped the retirees.
5: Well, the retirees are thankful to everyone, to the both of you, obviously, for being with us when most people didn't want to stand with us. You marched right up to us, and you stood with us from the beginning. So thank you, thank you.
2: You're welcome.
5: To Senator Harkin and Assemblyman Dabrowski, we are thanking them. And then yesterday, a newspaper article just came out that City Councilwoman Shahana Hanif is going to, I believe, urge the speaker to protect retiree benefits, something that the council was not doing last year.
2: Excellent.
5: Jury's out. Let's see what happens. But I'm going to give her the opportunity if that door is opening. And I want to thank the listeners and thank the retirees and everyone who's a retiree in training. That is beautiful that you are listening, because not only does this affect a retiree today, but this will affect your future. So thank you.
2: Well, thank you, all three of you. We thank you so much. You're real champions in our community. Shahana also was on this program because she had enough courage to vote no on the mayor's budget that was really not people friendly.
15: Just want to thank this panel of guests. What you are doing is remarkable. You are David's standing up to many Goliaths, and you're being victorious. The court has supported you in each of their decisions, so it means that the path that you're on is the correct one. So we salute you, we support you, and we say keep up the fight. Keep up the fight. You've been listening to Speaking Truth to Power with your co-hosts, Inez and Charles Barron.
2: And Charles Barron. And we say tune in next week to Speaking Truth to Power, because you know what? The truth shall set you free, and power is the great equalizer.

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0: with another impactful Powder Keg Morris Mudd Show. Y'all already know the brother Saba G from the last interview. He was really making some segue, breaking things down, bridging the gap, as we would say, brother. You know what I'm saying? Now, we have a new guest. His brother, another brother. We got double the elder. This LL. No Cool J. I'll be the cool. This LL. Going on here at the Morris Mudd Show today. I want to welcome brother
1: Payam.
0: That name alone that we were discussing. Can you please just give us a breakdown on your name and bring it back, please.
2: Well, it's an interesting concept. Like my brother, as you know, and you've been talking earlier in the show, is a poet.
0: Yes,
2: and he was doing his thing, and at the same time, I was acting with Ron Milner, one of the prominent playwrights from Detroit. Mm-hmm. And my brother just looked at me and said one day, you know, I'm doing poetry and you acting, we ought to do something together. So I said, that's a good idea. So he said, but you got to have a stage name. I thought about it, but then I went. And one day I was meditating on some Zen, and I was contemplating what a Zen master would say to bring a student to awareness, you know, like... Yeah. What is the sound of one hand clapping is the one of the more popular ones. Mm-hmm. And so I began to think, I said, if I was a Zen master, what would I say? Then I said, it's the concept of a pi man, the pi symbol in math, you know. It's a never-ending string of numbers. I said, this is perfect. I said, it's three followed by ever-changing but never-ending. Mm. Three stands for the three aspects, your mind, your body, and your spirit. Mm. And then the numbers are ever-changing and never-ending. That's my concept on life. It's always changing, but it never ends. So I said, wow, I took that. But then the second part, I took that pie. Mm-hmm. But then the second part, I went into my fire sign. I'm an Aries. So I had written a poem to a young lady in the theater group, and she was an air sign, and I guess we were having turbulence. And I said, this air, fire needs air to survive. But I mean, if it's a hurricane, you might burn down a forest. And if it's, so I went through all these changes with her, and at the end of the poem, I said, now you're sleeping, you've calmed your air, and I've reduced my flame to an ember. And contemplating my need for you. So I said, ember. I said, well, phonetically, it's a little rough. So I made it emba to be African phonetically correct. And I put the pi in front of it. And so my name means eternal flame, perpetual light, continuous enlightenment.
0: Wow.
2: The eternal flame is for my energy. The perpetual light is what I give to my students. There, look, you know, I'm constantly providing that light, and then continuous enlightenment. I'm learning every day. Mm. You know, every moment is a learning experience. Mm. So, and then fully is Payamba Emwalimu. But why Emwalimu is just Kiswahili for teacher.
0: Okay.
2: Because I've been teaching these kids, like I say, I have a youth organization called the House of Pi. Okay. And I teach kids to do minor electrical repair in the home, and then they go out and fix things in your house.
0: Mm-hmm.
2: So people ask me, they say, wow, how many master electricians you got now? I said, well, never my intent to make master electricians. I still only have one who became a master electrician.
3: And how many years?
2: In 50 years.
0: Wow.
2: And I said, my intent was to show them if they could master electricity, they could do anything they want. And so they have. They got the confidence to say, man, electricity? And it's that simple?
0: Wow.
2: I can do anything. And so some of my students include Fareed Zarif, Dr. Fareed Zarif. I took him on as a student at about 14 or 15. Mm-hmm. He was so endowed in the martial arts He became Stevie Wonder's private bodyguard, left Detroit as his private bodyguard, wow. Went to New York. His story is interesting all at once because he was valedictorian of his high school.
0: Wow.
2: When he graduated, everybody knows the valedictorian goes to college.
0: Right.
2: He said to me, I don't want to go to college. And I said, fear not. College is not for everybody. I said, but if you don't, you must do what you love to do. Hmm. And he said, I only love martial arts.
0: Wow.
2: So I said, well, then teach it. So he started teaching. He started the Ninja Karate and Health Club. And then as things were evolving, he felt pretty good. Stevie, the entertainers come to town, they need security.
0: Right.
2: But they don't bring their whole security cadre. They just bring a skeleton crew and then augment it with the existing talent.
0: Hmm.
2: So he came, Stevie Wonder came to Detroit and said, well, who's the best martial artist? And the response was Ari.
0: Wow.
2: He said, well, okay, I'll add you to my cadre. But then as he went along, he came back and said, oh, this guy is really spiritual.
0: Right.
2: So he says, I want you to be my personal bodyguard.
0: Oh, wow.
2: So Zarif came back to me and said, Steve wants me to be his personal bodyguard. What do you

0: I could see his face and his eyes closed, and he fell. And I said, why am I doing this? I know enough about the human body that I can heal it rather than hurt
1: kill it. Yeah.
0: So then he went to college. He became MD bariatrics, and he's a PhD naturopath. So there's so many stories like that existing. One of my students, she came to me and said, do you think I could be a lawyer? She was about 14. Mm-hmm. I said, yeah, you argue with me enough, and your arguments are pretty good. So she became a criminal justice lawyer. This is Tracy Green. And after 22 years in the juvenile justice system, she ran for judge, and now she's a judge in the system.
2: If I could just interject, that was what I said to you again. I was at a gathering of my peers.
1: Right.
2: And one of them was a retired judge.
1: Right.
2: And so this is so powerful about what we're talking about. Our generation has to influence, bring out the best of us so that we can, and not sit back and say, I'm a retired judge and now I'm too old.
1: I'm done.
2: Or even I'm on the bench now. But how do we float in the system?
0: Yeah, and I realize that because, like you're saying, in the terms of age, it doesn't matter. You still have that knowledge.
1: Right.
0: And then there's a saying, you can't take it with you. People, they're talking about money, but that goes double for knowledge. So my thing is to give it up. When my class is actually free, the students come and they learn. And the thing is, when that seed hits them, and I understand, though, they go out and do whatever they are. I had a student, Wanda Wiley. She became, she was on the cadre for President Clinton. She worked out of the White House. She was in the military. And I was also a union official. She used to set up the sound systems of President Clinton. She went to Turkey, Russia with him and everything. And so one day she happened to be in the White House while I happened to be lobbying from my union position, CWA. Wow. And I was the only black president. Mm-hmm. So we're standing, after we lobbied, all the presidents got together and said, well, let's go to the White House. And so you have to get an invitation. You got to do a little thing. You stand out, line up around the White House, and you're waiting. So we're all standing and lined up around the White House waiting to get in. And she came out. She held up her hand. And I took all my constituents out of line, walked straight into the White House, and everybody looked, you know somebody in the White House?
1: Wow.
0: I said, yeah, is that unusual?
1: I know people.
0: Right, right. And so Wanda took us on a private tour of the White House.
2: See, this comes back, I mean, to what I said before we got on, that I haven't been in Detroit. Pi's been in Detroit, you've been in Detroit, and now connecting these energies of the power of Detroit. You're going to connect me to the whole rap movement of Detroit. Mm-hmm. But then being connected with Pi, you've got another dimension of Detroit. He wasn't one of his students, but the a mentee. I don't know exactly what your relation is with the former chief of city council.
0: Oh, the president of the city. Oh, Brenda Jones was in my union, CWA.
1: Gotcha.
0: Well, I was president or vice president at the time. She was a steward. And so she came to me and said she had political aspirations. I said, you ain't going to get no movement here in our local, which was 4100. So she transferred to another local and took over that local. Mm. She became president of that local.
1: Wow.
0: But then she went on to run for city council, and she made it. But prior to that, Barbara Jean Johnson was a member. So she asked me to be her campaign manager. So I did, and we were running. The first time we ran, I went to the union, CWA president running. Y'all got to back her up. We usually back the winners.
1: Wow.
0: I said, I thought you made the winners.
1: Wow.
0: So I said, okay.

0: That's okay. All right. That's
1: Yeah.
0: all right. That's cool.
1: You just told
0: Y'all
1: me
0: don't
1: so.
0: want to back your own person. So we ran. We made the cut. Now they come.
1: That's how they normally do.
0: We don't need that. So we ran, but we didn't make the final nine. So the next time we ran again, we made the cut again. We made the final nine. But Jennifer Granholm became the governor, and she saw our campaign, and she made her a gubernatorial appointment. So she got a position in the governor's office through our efforts to that. So now Brenda comes to me and says, "Ooh, be my campaign man." I said, "No, this is too hard. I'm not doing this again." I said, "But, you know, it was five seats available, and Brenda got the fifth seat. So now she's in and she's coming to me." I said, "Look, I'm tired. Take my nephew, because I've groomed him. And he now knows the union, and I've introduced him to all my union officials. He can work with you because he's on disability right now." So he volunteered, worked with her. But then his daughter graduates from college. He introduced her to Brenda, and she becomes on Brenda's staff. Now, in fact, she was on the cadre that went to Kansas City to study the NFL draft to see how they did it. And so, you know, things are evolving as they should.
1: Right.
0: You know, in terms of all of those.
1: It's on divine time.
0: Yeah. And you know, we got many stories.
2: This is the connection, why it's so important that, as we were talking, you are a stable, powerful force directly related to what I'm interested in, is the contribution of rap and hip-hop to our people. But he's a conscious, stable force also in my hometown, Detroit. And as we talked about, I'm sure Detroit is the black capital of the world, and nothing can be done about it if we don't give it up. We are leading the rise of blackness. We're the dark matter.
1: Yes,
2: it's coming.
1: Darkness is spreading. Darkness.
2: Yeah, you got to deal with the darkness. Are you afraid of the dark? Are you afraid of the dark?
0: Well, you mentioned earlier about the spirituality.
1: Yes.
0: But the interesting thing is, this is the home, this has spurred three of the four black religions. The Shrine of the Black Madonna.
1: Yes.
0: The mosque. Nation of Islam. And the Hebrew Israelites that were here moved to Israel.
1: Oh, yeah. Wow.
0: Now, the fourth one was in Oberlin, Ohio. That's Mother Wisdom and her church, and she had died not too long ago. She was 104.
1: Wow.
0: And Queen Mother Nefertiti Oshindara, who was here in the city.
1: Yeah, I remember her. Yeah.
0: She and I would go around to different things because she was in the Indians, Africans. She was in all the things.
1: Of it, yeah.
0: But she'd always come and get me to go help her, you know. We would pour libations for the city council. We pour libations for the opening of the African
1: American Festival.
0: And so she would take me. Let's go to Oberlin, because I got a Mother Wisdom. Mother Wisdom, you know. And finally, she died. And the church was going to be carried on by the next vibrant minister, but he died.
1: Oh, wow.
0: And now they were in a turmoil. So they came, they told us, "Can y'all do something for us?" In fact, they gave us information to develop. And Queen Mother then died. And I said, I can't do this.
1: Yeah, this sounds dangerous.
0: Yeah. Well,
1: every time somebody step up.
0: They die. No, I just said, but in Ghana, I preceded David to Ghana because there's something that people have never heard of, and that is Fihankra.
1: And what is Fihankra?
0: That's what I'm saying. They never heard of it. When it begun, it was there was a Pan-African conference going on in Ghana, And the African Americans and everybody over there celebrating. Mm. And a priest got up and said, "Why are you all smiling and laughing at each other?" They go, "Well, what?" He said, "You know everybody that left here was not stolen. You sold them people." So they said, "Whoa."
1: Reality check.
0: And when he said that, a woman began to mourn.
1: Oh, wow.
0: Now, you'd have to be over there. David knows how spiritual the people are, how childlike. Mm. They're saying, "Well, what should we do?" So he says, "You got to apologize. You got to give them a throne. And you got to give them land. Welcome them back." So they did. They created Fihankra, which is an Andinkra symbol. The two of the Andinkra symbols are on here. That's Sankofa and Jinyami. This is the world, Africa, Sankofa, Jinyami.
1: Gotcha.
0: Two of the most popular Andinkra symbols over there.
1: Mm-hmm.
0: Sankofa is to go back and fetch your past.
1: Right. To learn to the future. Yeah.
0: Yeah. Jinyami, going back to what David said to you about put the pudding, Jinyami means accept God.
1: Right.
0: But most of the priests here misinterpreted that word accept, not accept.
1: Wow.
0: And they would put on their kente cloths and saying, "Blah, blah, Jinyami," you know. I said, "That's not what it means. It doesn't mean to accept God. It means you say the first thing and end it by accept God." For example, if a bomb fell on this place, everything would go
1: except God.
0: Yeah.
1: Wisdom. Yeah. You see what I'm saying? The play on the words. This is the poetry part.
2: Yeah, this is back to where we were at the end. Dealing with the pudding is in the eating.
1: Right.
2: Don't lose. Don't pay attention to these words.
0: Mm-hmm. Yeah, because it's a little thing that we used to do when you go around a circle. You whisper a word, whisper a word.
1: Telephone.
0: When you get back, it's like, "I didn't say that."
1: It's another
0: phrase. You know, you've heard of this. It's to skin a cat.
2: More than one way
0: to skin a cat.
1: Right.
0: That's not what it said.
1: And why would we want to skin a cat anyway?
0: Exactly. The saying was, there's more than one way to skin a catfish. Because the skin on the catfish is hard to get off.
1: Wow.
0: And so they would have to scrape it. "Oh, no, I do it this way. And I do it this way." So there's more than one way to skin a catfish.
2: And but so they shortened it but I can see you could shorten it to cat because they understood.
1: Cat was a cat with fish.
2: But now if you let it go through the time and person don't know you're talking, because that's the first time I understood. But you know, if you don't know you're talking about a cat, it makes all sense in the world.
1: Wow.
2: And see, that's why it's important, again,
1: to build. Bridge the gaps. Yeah, like, exactly. Wow. Exactly.
0: And collect the wisdom.
1: Yes.
0: You know, like I said, you know, my thing is, you can't take it with you. They're talking about money.
1: Mm-hmm.
0: But to me, it goes double for wisdom. So anytime somebody comes to me, I freely give it. It don't cost nothing. My class is free. It's been free for 50 years. Students come in, they learn. My thing is, the teacher is like a river. Flows steady.
1: Mm.
0: But the students are like the animals. You got to come and drink. I ain't coming to you.
1: Right. The flow is here, though.
0: Yeah,
1: right.
0: They say when the student is ready, the teacher appears. So, you know,
2: I want to honor God and Cain because you said it's like a river. Cain had a saying, "Life ain't nothing but a river flowing through an empty hand. You can hold on if you want to, but Lord, when the shit hits the fan." Life ain't nothing but a river flowing through an empty hand. You can hold on if you want to, but Lord, when the S-H-I-T hits the fan. I don't want to overuse these precious words.
1: Mm-hmm.
2: They call it profanity.
1: They call it profanity.
2: It is profane when you overuse it.
1: Mm-hmm.
2: But when you use it in the appropriate situation, it's an enlightening word.
1: I got a question about that with the profane. Like, I was talking to this brother by the name of Paradise Gray from X-Clan.
2: Mm-hmm.
1: And he broke something down to me. He said when it comes to profanity, He said the whole English language we speak is profane.
2: Yeah, exactly.
1: Like bah humbug. If you said bah humbug in the 30s, that meant you and the dude was about to, you know,
2: go to both.
1: Y'all was about to, somebody had to go.
2: Right.
1: Now, we've heard, who was it, Scrooge say, oh, Christmas, bah humbug.
2: Yeah.
1: I'm raised with that.
2: Right.
1: You know what I'm saying? Not, so the word don't even
2: common.
1: Mean.
2: It's common. It and becomes, that's what I'm saying about these words that we call profane.
1: Right.
2: That we over, the profanity is the overuse of words that could have power.
1: Mm.
2: You know, bah humbug means it's a very, I never, like you said, it's commonplace. It don't really mean, it loses all its meaning.
1: No.
2: But back then it had meaning. Yeah, that's exactly the point. But, and poets, in particular. That was something that we talk about all the time, the last poets, about these, the preciousness of words.
1: Mm.
2: You know, like an MF. I won't even use the term. An MF is a real precious word because this describes a situation of great importance to us.
1: Mm.
2: The raping and misuse of our mothers.
1: Right.
2: Because number one, the F word, it wasn't even in our vocabulary. It ain't got, what is that? But it implies some love is not effing.
1: Right.
2: Effing is another whole kind of
1: energy. A whole another
2: intense kind of.
1: It's kind of what we were saying. That's like more with the lust,
2: right,
1: with observing the beauty.
2: Right, right, right, right.
0: But so it also brings with it pain because you want to, I'm going
2: to. I'm going to F you up. No, I'm going to F you up.
1: Right.
2: That's what F means. I'm going to F you up.
1: Right.
2: You mess with me. Don't
1: feel
2: F with
1: the pain,
2: me.
1: Right.
2: Don't F with me, because I'm gonna F you up.
1: Mm-hmm.
2: You know, I'm gonna bring more pain on you.
1: Mm-hmm.
2: You know, so but we don't, we use the word so casually that we de- like bah humbug. I heard the word; it was used casually, but you defamed the original meaning.
1: Mm-hmm. Mm-hmm.
2: And you took away, like you said, that was an important.
1: It was a
2: You can't be saying bah humbug. You talking about fighting,
1: right?
2: Well, but that goes back to European culture.
1: But that too, with the duels and slapping the man.
2: Yeah, fighting is
1: pistols, ten paces. Yeah,
2: you know, it's and I'm not going to, you know, because we're all brothers and sisters on the planet, but we have to recognize any tendencies that we have and not let more conflict grow out of the tendencies, if you will. You know, we've been accepting people.
1: Yes.
2: And we got to get to the point where we ain't accepting. Because then we enable
1: those
2: who are going to take advantage of accepting people.
1: You're right.
2: So, you know, we got to look at ourselves. Again, I'm starting with the man
1: in the mirror. That's beautiful. I got a question. So, Detroit, how did y'all brothers come together? Like, with you said we was just making the joke about Moses and Aaron, like having the king and the high priest, like the development of this.
2: It wasn't a joke. I mean,
1: I know, I was just saying that, like,
2: how did we come together?
1: Yeah, like how did that?
2: Well, let's see. My mother had her first child and named him David. They called it David.
1: Mm-hmm.
2: And then my mother had a second child, which was a beloved sister who's gone on, and her name was Valeda. And then my mother had her third child and named him Gerald. And he took the name Biamba. So that's how we came together.
1: Gotcha. But it's different having siblings. Because none of my siblings are conscious like that.
2: Right.
1: It's very rare that you get two seeds coming from the same mother.
0: No, we had four.
1: Wow.
0: What one thing Ron Milner said, if the four of you brothers ever touched the earth at the same time, there would be a powerful
2: quake.
0: Yeah. Yes. And so one, we've lost Yogi. And
2: Pi has the image we'll show later on,
1: mm-hmm,
2: the incredible Nelson family.
0: And yeah, there was an article while I was, my class had reached its pinnacle,
1: mm-hmm,
0: because we just had all types of media attention and everybody was hurting for this class. New Detroit had a program on the east side and they called me and said, would you come and teach your class? Because we had a gang problem.
1: Mm-hmm.
0: I says, I'm not into rehabilitating gang members. I'm into keeping people from going down that right. road. And so, but I went
1: preventative medicine.
0: Yeah, yeah, I went anyway. And I was, while I was, I worked for AT&T. Okay. So while I was working there, I got a call. I was also president of the union. And I got a call, and I said, yes. And they said, you know, this is the government. We've been watching you. And I said, oh, whoa. And I said, well, yeah, I know I'm squeaky clean. So they said, no, no, no, not that. We've been watching your program.
1: Oh, thank you.
0: And they
1: you
0: said, we
1: that.
0: Have
1: 15. the we government.
0: Have, yeah, yeah, yeah. That's what I thought, too. So he said, we got $15 million
1: in
0: okay, grants. And they're going, yeah, yeah, they're it's going back because no one has claimed it.
1: Oh,
0: he
1: wow.
0: He says, but we examined your program, and it's it checks it all the boxes. He says, so we'll give you all or any part of it.
1: Mm.
0: So I said, wow. So I went back. They said, the only catch is Michigan Bell must be the fiduciary. We're not going to hand you 15.
1: Right.
0: So you're working with a major company.
1: Gotcha.
0: You're rehabilitating youth. Mm. You're keeping them off drugs. You're giving them self-esteem. He says, you've checked all our boxes. Mm. So I went to, I had a connection at Michigan Bell. He says, I'll set up the meeting. He set up the meeting with the government and all officials. And he came out of the meeting and said, I got a stack of papers on my desk telling me why I can't do it. So I knew, you ain't going to give me no $15 million. I changed this city. Mm. You gave me $15
1: million. Right, changed the world.
0: They squelched that. So, you know, that's just what it was at the time.
1: Mm. So coming from that positive family, coming from that energy, that is...
0: That's they did, like I said, when the guy came to me, he says, I want to do another article about your class. Mm-hmm. I said, I'm a union official, too, and I'm in bargaining. I ain't got time for that.
1: Yeah.
0: I said, do my brother. I said, who's your brother? I said, David Nelson. Mm-hmm. He started The Last Poet. That's your real brother? I said, yeah. I said, I'll do my other brother, Yogi, who invented veggie burgers. That's your real brother? I said, yeah. Well, do my grandfather. He was a United States Marshal in Oklahoma.
1: Wow.
0: In 1913.
1: Wow.
0: So they said, I'm going to do an article on your whole family.
2: And my baby brother, he's happened to be a pastor in the CME church.
0: Right.
2: So these are the four brothers.
0: Yeah, we always took brothers' four pictures at any event. And that's what they were talking with. Ron Miller was saying, if you four of you brothers ever got together and put your feet on the ground.
1: The four horsemen yeah. of the apocalypse. It would turn the world man.
0: Yeah.
1: Yes. I'm seeing it now. All this is coming full circle. Like
2: yeah, and all of the end, I mean this is the time that we're in.
1: Mm.
2: The time for the connections to be made.
1: Yes.
2: That need to be made, and the time for the encouragement of flourishing and time for us to encourage one another.
1: Yes.
2: That's what it is. That, and me, again, I'm committed to reversing the aging process. I was going to sit in the rocking chair. I don't mind sitting in the rocking chair, but believe me, I ain't going to stumble up out of it. I can get up.
1: You heard that,
2: you know, so, yes. I mean, but rest at the appropriate time
1: yes.
2: and share at the appropriate time. And, you know, I can depend on you
1: yes.
2: because you're an executive,
1: yes.
2: you know, in my field, and we're going to change the world.
1: Yes,
2: and Pi's going to be a part of helping us with his wisdom. We're going to change the music industry. I am ready, and I'm talking
1: I'm
2: to
1: ready.
2: You out there. If you got any consciousness about yourself, I just last September was the guest at, and Blair was there with me. I was the guest at the Soul Awakening. I was the guest MC, our conscious hip-hop 3-day festival. 40 artists committed to conscious hip-hop. And so we're ready to push that movement on out into the world.
1: I'm ready too, brother.
2: And why? Yeah, and anybody who don't like it, why do we need to have conscious hip-hop? How come hip-hop squelch mm-hmm. kicking knowledge? How come conscious hip-hop failed to acknowledge the Roots. Mm-hmm. You just kind of casually mention us in the past.
1: Right.
0: You know, no, they just had the 50th anniversary of hip-hop, and the Last Poets were not even mentioned in a band name. So how can you have a 50th anniversary and you don't even acknowledge
1: to the,
0: you don't acknowledge
1: the triple OG.
2: So but we
1: got work to do.
2: We're going to do it. We're already doing it. It's happening. And all we got to do is let it happen through us. When the vibration comes, let it flow.
1: All right.
2: Like we did today.
1: Thank you, brothers. Well, thank y'all once again. Thank you, brother.
2: Pa-yum-ba.
1: Thank you, brother. This is what it's all about. These brothers, hey, I'm rolling with the Four Horsemen. That's all I'm saying. We coming at y'all. Y'all getting ready to see something. I ain't gonna tell y'all what it is, because I don't even know what it is, but I see it and I feel it and I know it. It's getting ready to happen. So we will definitely build, brothers. Let's demonstrate. Let's bridge this gap. The solidarity is important. And let's get out here and make this happen, man. Let's wake these people up, because they ain't gonna get us this time. They got us last time. They got us with the ship, you know. But now the brothers is here, so I've been warned. Double check. Now I can triple check being an executive for the future generations. These brothers, myself, and it was brothers before them and brothers and sisters before them. And so this is what we're doing. It's solidarity here at the Morris Munn Show. Peace and love, y'all.
3: Bread. Before bread becomes solid, it starts as a seed. It must perfect every season. It is raked. It is plowed. It is buried. And the process ends with heat after self-rising. 45 is what America bred. And I do mean B-R-E-A-D. There's a quote that says, they didn't steal slaves from Africa. They stole scientists. They stole physicians. They stole doctors. They stole architects. They stole astronomers. They stole teachers. They stole entrepreneurs. They stole fathers. They stole mothers. They stole sons. And they stole daughters and made them slaves. America has always feared black unity because we have no need of them. America has always had great disdain of our outward display of black pride, black thoughts, black loyalty, black marriage, black knowledge, black excellence, black desire of our authentic history and our great and everlasting contributions in this country. Black skin from being mistaken for white to almost midnight. Our black natural state. Our resilience from legislated black oppression. Our black magic. So they defunded. So they omitted. So they denied. So they gave us white inferior teachers, and look at us in 2020. So they convinced us that around them or private learning was better. Yep, America created policies to perpetually breed people like Trump. This and strip us of that, deny us the desire to want to be around us, but with every generation, we have become closer again. 45 is the liar, America bred. Blacks are inferior. Blacks are lazy. Blacks are unintelligent. Blacks learn differently. Blacks are incapable. Blacks don't possess the power, privilege, platform, prestige, or prosperity as whites. Boomerang. So, aren't the ones controlling, withholding, denying, overlooking, dictating, oppressing, and rejecting the ones? America is a sociopathic country. America has no feelings about the legislated sufferings, hunger, homelessness, or lack of what leads to lives being lost. Humanity. America throws nonprofits up like they are all about eradicating these hardships that plague the poor. America understands, along with nonprofits, that it is all in the policies. They refuse to put needed energy, power, resources, and goodwill to construct new all-inclusive policies and not anything with the prefix RE, because it means again, like reconstruct, reform. Nah, we good. All new. America is one vicious place. Every adult may be complicit, but not every adult is granted millions and billions to eradicate these ills that plague the poor. 45 is who America bred, and I do mean B-R-E-A-D. 45 and his kind paint those of us at the bottom holding America up as non-essentials until we are essentially needed to save the world, just as slaves did. How something people who are coined essential is that because of us non-essential individuals. Yet, we have low pay, yet, no insurance, yet, no transportation, yet, no safety in securing of our jobs, yet, no respect, yet, eat from dumpsters or don't eat at all, yet, given hazardous positions, yet, the non-essentials make sure the essentials are held up, yet, I still have to go to work, knowing it will lead to pre-existing conditions. 45 is American bred. And yep, I do mean B-R-E-A-D.

Hey, Dr. Rick Wallace, the following segment is brought to you by Inbox Dollars. Inbox Dollars is actually something that I used a long time ago when things got really hectic and I needed some income to steady me until I recovered and got some things done. You're not going to get rich by it, but if you're looking to make some extra money, Inbox Dollars is exactly what you need to check out. Look, you can get paid for taking surveys, opening emails, and a bunch of other different things. The link to find out how you can do all of this is in the box. It's free to find out, free to sign up. Check it out. I'm out of here. Hello, everybody. Dr. Rick Wallace dropping in on you. I hope that everyone is having a great day. Hope you've had a good week up until this point. No matter what you're going through, no matter where you're at in a particular situation, no matter how bad it may seem, understand that you are, if you're still breathing, you're still in the fight. I cannot stress that enough. That if you're still breathing, you're still in the fight. Now, I want to go ahead and talk to you about a couple of other things that are on my mind. While I'm thinking about it, don't forget, if you haven't yet sponsored your space in my 25th book, Chasing the Ghost, go down, look in the description box, click that link, and go ahead and sponsor that space. For there's no minimum sponsorship, 50 cents, a dollar, whatever. If you take the time to do a sponsorship, we're going to put your name in the book and we're going to let you write a paragraph recognizing, memorializing, paying tribute to someone that has made a difference in your life. So go ahead and do that and be a part of this 25th book celebration. Also, I want to remind you that as in commemoration of this being my 25th book, I'm also going to re-release in print. It's always been available digitally, but I'm going to re-release in print my first book, The Invisible Father, Reversing the Curse of a Fatherless Generation. That one goes deep, runs deep, was very dear to me, still very dear to me. And so I'm going to re-release it into print this year. All right, with that being said, let me move on. Heads up, I'm going to be sitting on a panel discussion with Dr. Cleo Manigo, Brother Tony Lindsay, and we're going to be talking about the natural proclivity of the mass of blacks to want to push those of us who think outside of the box, who move contrary to the system, back into place. Basically, we got into a discussion talking about how vitriolic and vehemently many blacks will insist that blacks who don't operate by status quo get back inside of the box, and to what lengths they will go to ensure that it happens. And where does that come from? What do we do about it? And we're going to have that discussion tomorrow. So I want to invite you guys. I'm going to try to get you guys the link so that you can check it out. But I'm definitely going to be posting it on my platforms, including this channel. So stay tuned for that. Now I want to talk just briefly about said topic. If the COVID pandemic didn't do anything, it showed us just how many people are still mentally on the plantation. And I hate using the word plantation. I think it's so cliche-ish, but I have this conversation with a lot of my friends that still hold quote-unquote traditional jobs, and they call it the plantation.
I don't necessarily see a traditional job as the plantation. It depends on your relationship with the job. Are you doing what you like doing? Are you being adequately compensated? Are you in a place where you're healthy and whole? And does it allow you the power to leverage what you're earning there to create other opportunities for yourself? If that's the case, not so much. But if you're literally on a job you hate, if you're on a job that has no future, you're on a job that you haven't been able to leverage to create a financial future for yourself outside of that job, then yeah, that's a problem. But we talk about these things. My thing is, the pandemic has shown us just how many people are still buying the smile of the system. I don't want to say a particular person, but you know, the system is normally represented by the idea of white men. So we tend to talk about the white man, but it's a system, and it's a system that favors white wealth. And so we have to look at this white racial caste system and understand how it works. And we have to ask ourselves, something we should be asking ourselves with every decision we make is, does it benefit me? Does it bring harm? What are the future ramifications? And anytime that we're doing that, we're finding that there's a large group that are insisting that we simply are out of line, we're conspiracy theorists, we just stir the pot, we don't know what we're talking to, despite the fact that we're probably the most red group in freaking America. Truly, the most red group in America. Beyond those who hold doctorates and PhDs, we people who are really truly invested, who have taken on a position of knowing our history, knowing our ills, and understanding, are quite well read. I read, people don't believe me when I say this, but I literally read 100 books a year. I started it literally, what's this, 2021, 18 years ago. I did it as a, it was supposed to be 1 year. I took a sabbatical and it was supposed to be 1 year. That year I was going to read 100 books. I read 115. And I decided, man, this is the most liberating feeling ever. A couple of things happened over the course of doing that. Number one is I started taking speed reading courses. And so I started to be able to master speed reading. So that allowed me to read a lot of books. So I still do that. To this very day, I'm reading a minimum of 2 books a week every year. I mean, every week, and that gets me my 100 plus. And then there's so much more I read: research papers, studies, articles. And then you add all that into the things I write. And so that's just me. Now, the thing is, we sit up and we look at. Like I said, I've done, the moment that COVID became an issue, before it ever really shut anything down, I was doing research on it because of the talk and the narrative. Okay, I saw, to me, what I felt was a fear-mongering campaign. Not that I don't believe COVID exists. It absolutely exists. I've done the studies. I know where it comes from. I know where it originates. I know how it was done. I know why it has animal and human reservoirs, because I've done the research. I know because it has animal and human reservoirs that there are a bunch of things that need to be addressed, and I'm not going to do it on this channel. But let's just say I've done over a year and a half worth of research on virology in general and the specific behavior of this particular virus and things you should simply know about viruses and vaccines and all these other things. And it allows me to make educated decisions when dealing with my family and their safety and their health. And that's important, but it also gives me a chance to share a lot of that with my people. But at the same time, what you find is people don't want the truth. They want their idea of the truth defended. They want their idea of the truth protected. They don't want to be challenged to think. You don't truly have a chance to grow mentally, emotionally, psychologically, and intellectually
if you're closed to the idea that you may be wrong. Every day I wake up, I'm expecting to learn something. And in that learning, I'm expecting that there are some things that I hold to be true that I might find that aren't true. I have to be open to that or I can't learn. Because if I'm not open to that, I will mentally shut out new truths in order to hold on to old perceived truths that aren't actually true. And it blocks me. So what we have to realize is that we have identified with the system at a level that we aren't willing to face the truth. We aren't willing to confront the truth. We aren't willing to sit down and ask some real serious questions about what our country is capable of, what the wealthy are capable of, what the media is capable of. We will not sit down and look at it. We will come up with all types of excuses. It's only entertainment. Those are the experts. They should know. And we will ignore history. We will ignore research and data. We'll holler, you know, about the science until the science proves that what we think we know, we don't know. And then anybody can sit up and create something and make it say what it wants to. So, yes, statistics can definitely be manipulated. And they are being manipulated. And the thing is, you have to be in tune enough and aware enough to be able to know how they're being manipulated and in whose favor they're being manipulated. I mean, for a black person, it really shouldn't be that hard for you to understand. You don't have to have a degree in statistics. You don't have to have a degree in any scientific field that favors heavy research, whether it's molecular biology, whether it's virology, immunology, any of those things. You don't have to. All you have to know is anytime that experts have told you something and said it was beneficial to you, it has turned out not to be so. And so you should be, if nothing more, aware of what's going on. And this isn't even about the vaccine. This is about how we behave with one another, regardless of what it is. Anytime somebody appears to be going off the reservation, those who are complacent want to ensure their compliance and will literally become the slave catcher. That is problematic to growth and empowerment, because it means that we can't trust a great deal of the people we're with, because for the sake of being in right with them, they will cross us out. That's something to be really concerned about. That's something that we should be really aware of. But that's something that we're going to talk about in depth tomorrow. That's something I'm going to be writing about. There's a study I'm digging all into now that's totally blowing my mind. A social experiment that was done from the 40s through the 70s. And it shows so much. It gives a great deal of insight into what we're dealing with. I don't want to unveil it yet until I really wrap my head around everything that's going on. But I'm deep off into it. And I mean, everything that I talk about, as far as social ills and social disruptions and counter-social or anti-social behavior, is being spelled out in these social experiments. And so I'm like, whoa, this is mad crazy. So I'll be sharing with that with you, probably if not this week, next week. But like I said, look for that video with Dr. Cleo Manigo, myself, Brother Tony Lindsay. We tried to get Dr. Blanchard on. He's going to be busy and in meetings throughout the day, so he's not going to be able to do it. But we're still going to make it happen. On that note, I'm going to get out of here. You guys have an unbelievable day. I'm trying to find somewhere and wind down. It's been one of those days for me. All right. Take it easy.

0: this worked.
1: We are back with another monumental S-Special. When I say S-Special, we talking high-level consciousness. Y'all don't know who this brother is, but I'm about to tell you. Some of you might know. Some of you might not know. We have generational bridging that we are doing. We're doing some construction. We are building today here on the Moore Schmutz Show. This is something that is imperative. It is so important. We may have missed a few things the last few decades, few generations might have missed a little information, but now we are here with Brother Sabaji, a.k.a. David Nelson, a.k.a. the Godfather, a.k.a. the Grandfather, a.k.a. the Paternal Adam of Rap, R.A.P., whether you want to call it rhythmic American poetry, whether you want to just call it whatever mumble or the or the wherever you come from, whether we spit in spiritual, intellectual, or just the mud, the muck, the ghetto, the whatever, the feminine version, the aspect of what all that is, we owe, like break bread, like hats off. I'm talking ladies, when sachet, you feel me? It's some bowing. It's the kings and queens of all of what hip-hop is to this day. We owe respect and love and gratitude to this brother right here, who is an official aficionado. I'm talking about day one member of the Last Poets. Welcome, brother. Welcome to the show.
0: Hey,
1: welcome for you. Welcome, man.
0: I don't know if I can hang with that.
1: What you mean? Hey, you did. You talking about?
0: No, but I understand. I really appreciate the power of your introduction and the friendliness that we have developed in the brief time that we've known one another, because I think together we can accomplish a great deal of what we need as a community. And that is one of the major things we need is intergenerational unity.
1: Yes.
0: And if we can achieve some of that today, I'll be very happy. So I'll accept all your claims, except what? That is the Godfather. There was an article written about me in which I, the guy said, I want to call you the Godfather of hip-hop. And I said, please. Come up with another title. I don't, you know, Godfather is a little bit cliched, and I would, if it wasn't a cliche, if it was just creative, I would love to be a Godfather, if you understand.
1: Excellent.
0: I mean, I am a spiritual father.
1: Yes.
0: So he called me the first prophet of hip-hop.
1: The first prophet, I like that.
0: And my brother has the article over there, you can see it later on.
1: Number one.
0: But I'm back.
1: Yes.
0: With you, and I invite you back. We've been talking before. I invite you to.
1: Yes, we've been building, man. This is.
0: You said the whole. Yeah, that's the point. We are building this generational bridge, and I am honored to be in the presence of a dynamic executive of the building force.
1: Thank you.
0: Your generation, I told you that before, and I'll reiterate it. The 80s is the highest active generation. There is no, there are active individuals above the 80s, but there is no generation. As a matter of fact, at 85, I see my task to stimulate my generation so they ain't thinking about, for the most part, people in their 80s, 85 or so, they're thinking about resting.
1: Right.
0: And I'm thinking about, let's keep going.
1: Right. And rejuvenation. We were speaking about the rejuvenation process.
0: Oh, rejuvenation.
1: And taking it.
0: And so we're here. And beneath us generationally is the 60s.
1: Yes.
0: And they're pretty active. And stuff is happening.
1: Mm-hmm.
0: And then the next step to them is the 40s. And beneath you is the 30-somethings and then the 20s with the teens. So that's two generations.
1: Mm-hmm.
0: And I mentioned my granddaughter is 18.
1: Oh, wow.
0: And I see that generation coming on. Mm-hmm. Another whole vibrant energy is coming on. So you're right in the middle, though. Mm-hmm. And I'm happy to be here with you. Are the first person I can really say that I have the deepest respect of your CEO status.
1: Thank you, brother.
0: Your status in the midst of the generations.
1: Wow.
0: You have shown me how well you represent. So I'm happy to be here with you and to do all I can to fulfill the objective of, what do you call the show?
1: The Moorish Mud Show.
0: The Moorish Mud Show.
1: Yes.
0: Sounds good to me.
1: Yes.
0: It sounds good to me. I'm glad to come and walk in the mud with you.
1: Yes, brother.
0: And ask for more.
1: Yes. With the beautiful mud cloth coach,
0: yeah,
1: you got
0: my
1: on
0: mud
1: there.
0: Cloth
1: that's
0: coach.
1: What I'm
0: and,
1: saying.
0: And recognize that I'm one of the Moors, too.
1: Yes. Yes, most definitely. This is a worldwide, that's why I say it's Moorish. Because that, and you know, compromises everybody from them North Africa
0: and being
1: west
0: poetic,
1: to east.
0: I can mistake what you said for more rich.
1: Hear, hear. We'll take the gold too.
0: We'll take it
1: back to the gold and silver standards. Yes.
0: Yeah.
1: Indeed.
0: Well, I got me some copper.
1: You got the copper. I see you got the copper.
0: I got some copper and some silver.
1: Yes, brother.
0: And
1: that's
0: the silver pharaoh's mask. That's a whole story.
1: I like that.
0: Yeah, silver pharaoh.
1: Yeah, break that down a little bit about the pharaoh's mask. If you will, please. If you will, please.
0: Well, I'm going to throw it right back to you because the silver pharaoh is a brother in your arena in the 40s, I'm pretty sure, who investigated silver as a standard and said that, and investigated Egypt. And said there was all golden mass except for one pharaoh.
1: Mm.
0: He was called the Silver Pharaoh. And so he's a silversmith, the brother's a silversmith, among other things.
1: Wow.
0: And he generated this mask and made a gift to me.
1: That's beautiful.
0: Yeah. And so, right, and this was equally beautiful. This is a brother I just met who on the spot, he presented this to me as a gift, and I said, I need a chain. He made the chain while I sat there.
1: Oh, wow. Okay.
0: And so, really, I'm blessed.
1: Yes, brother.
0: And again, back. So that's the Silver Pharaoh. And let me say this, to give it back to you.
1: Mm-hmm.
0: It's the people's pharaoh, because silver is the people's metal. Gold was the leader's metal. And you can see that gold is for the leadership, for
1: right.
0: the executive,
1: hierarchy,
0: for those who are making things happen. But the silver is for all the people.
1: That's the common people. That's
0: the common people. And so he said to the people, I'm the silver pharaoh. And where we are now, I'm working with Blair, you know, and it's all power to the people.
1: Yes, it's really about that.
0: The last poet's perspective on that is, you got the power.
1: So you got the power.
0: You can say that, but my job is to say to the people, you got the power.
1: Mm-hmm.
0: And they say back to me, you got the power. But I will not let them give me the power. I say,
1: no.
0: It's all power to the people.
1: Wow.
0: And that's what Blair and I are doing. So is that a good answer?
1: That's a great answer, bro. I want to go back once we're on the, we were just talking about the last poets and that necessity. So I want to go back to where your enlightenment came from, like what you saw in your day that triggered, because I know for me it was hip hop. So it was a few conscious rappers. I heard Big Daddy Kane say, Assalamu Alaikum. And I did not know what that word meant. I just thought that was something he made up to end the rhyme or whatever. So I started asking, and people started talking about Islam and, you know, this and all of that. So that's what made me go, well, wait a minute. There's something else? What was your, and I may have been, I don't know, 12, 13, something like that at that time. What was it for you that triggered the black power, the black consciousness, when your melanin dot went off and you said, okay, wait a minute. I got to change.
0: It's a powerful, powerful investigation. And the question has been asked, and I've answered it. I want to give an answer that's appropriate for you and I. And I, the first thing that came to my mind was looking forward to this time. I mean, I've given the answer to this question, and I can go into the history of what was going on. And I will mention Emmett Till.
1: Yes.
0: Came to Detroit. His grandson.

0: And then Malcolm died in there, and King. Mm. And after, shortly after King died, the last poets were born.
1: Wow.
0: So that's a brief. There are, you know, I go in more depth.
1: Yes.
0: And you can find the answer on some of the other interviews that I've done, mm-hmm. which we can share. But I think that's a good enough, because I think we have such, you have our dynamism. I don't want you to be interviewing me. I want us to be dancing.
1: I want us
0: to be dancing like we've been.
1: Of course.
0: And we've been dancing. And so I'm saying that question mm-hmm. has been answered more in depth, but I want you to have, you feel me? I gave you an answer, three steps
1: yes.
0: that brought me in, the death of Emmett Till.
1: Wow.
0: And then that followed by the beginning of the King movement, and then all of these deaths, Kennedy, by the way, Kennedy, King, Kennedy, that's KKK.
1: Damn.
0: And Malcolm thrown in.
1: Wow.
0: Those deaths, and many others. It's just a whole bunch of deaths. Mm. A whole bunch of deaths. And so that's what got me conscientiousized and enabled me to be here, that I'm the representative of the ones who survived.
1: Wow.
0: And I have a responsibility.
1: Yes.
0: And so I'm continuing on with that responsibility. I don't have time to sit around and think about going, let's take I don't mind taking a boat, you know, getting on the boat, going on a tour and relaxing.
1: Right.
0: But that ain't what I'm thinking about.
1: Gotcha.
0: There's
1: work to be done.
0: Yeah, there's work to be done, exactly. And I'd like to suggest that before we started filming, we were talking about some very significant things. I mentioned to you, I'll bring this back to you. Mm-hmm. I mentioned that you and, from what you've told me, we both went through a unique cycle.
1: Yes.
0: And I'm very interested in your cycle maybe we can compare the cycle somehow. But I'm really interested in Detroit. What has happened to Detroit and how I don't know anything about Detroit hip-hop, and I'd like to know, because I'm in another cycle.
1: Gotcha.
0: And it requires that I connect.
1: Gotcha. Okay, so just to enlighten you a bit on that, we made up a nickname for ourselves where we called ourselves the Bastard Children of Motown.
0: Well, can I be joined in the club?
1: Yes.
0: Recorded with Motown?
1: No, none of us recorded with Motown. Basically, it was like, from our perspective.
0: Well, see, but I'm the real bastard child, because I'm recording with Motown.
1: Wow.
0: And
1: see,
0: Motown
1: OG.
0: Don't own me. I have one recording. The what is it called? Man, I forgot what Berry Gordy called it.
1: Uh-huh.
0: I'll tell you that story. I'm on the phone with Woody King, mm-hmm. who I've told you about, the major theater producer, the black theater producer of the 20th century.
1: Okay.
0: Went to high school together, produced our film. I'm on the phone. I'm in the office with Woody King. Woody picks up the phone. Hey, Barry, I got the last poets here.
1: Wow.
0: He said, is that them MFs who do all that MF cursing?
1: What? Is Barry talking like that?
0: And hung up.
1: Oh, wow.
0: And then, months later, Barry had his enlightenment, and he did Black Spirit's album, The Black Movement at the Apollo Theater. And me and one of the last poets were among the Black Spirit's poets.
1: Wow.
0: Recorded on the Motown album.
1: Ain't that something?
0: Black Spirits. So I'm a Motown recording, but I'm a bastard child.
1: I get that.
0: I mean, the Motown ain't thinking about
1: it.
0: It's just something that he did.
1: And so, that's what our perspective was, because we grew up on the music.
0: Right.
1: So we know the artists, we know this, we're inspired by it. However, by the time we get instruments and we get to our age where we want to play and we want to do something, there was nothing.
0: Motown had sold their...
1: It was gone.
0: They made their money. They sold the product to the system.
1: Mm-hmm.
0: That's what they did. They sold out to the
1: system. And that left a lot of us.
0: Give us some money. It left you as the best of children.
1: And one of my partners, who's Proof, who was with Eminem and all of that, his father is McKinley Jackson.
0: Who is McKinley?
1: McKinley Jackson was with the Politicians.

0: He's a Motown artist. He left with Lamont Dozier writing, you know, Jones Girls. Proof never told us about his dad's background. He was trying to play the ghetto rapper. I'm from the hood, and you know what I'm saying?
1: Right.
0: So we didn't know he was a legacy. We didn't know he grew up with Nona Gay and, you know, been to Cali and all of that, and with his father being McKinley Jackson and all of that. So we had this resentment towards Motown because hip-hop was flourishing. And we was hip-hopping. We was dancing. You know, we had the knowledge. We had brothers like, you know, the Nation of Islam, it being Mas number one, it's starting in Detroit. And then from us hearing about Father God Allah, Clarence 13X, who was a student of Malcolm, who gave the gods and earths, created the nation of gods and earths. So we got a lot of their information through hip hop.
1: Yeah.
0: So we were studying a lot of this information that was coming in, as well as Christianity, Judaism. Yeah. You know, we were more knowledgeable type brothers because, you know, everything. We was on comedy and stuff. We was on everything.
1: Yeah.
0: So with that perspective, we created our own little hub. And we was just like, F New York, you know, F LA. It's about the Mo. We was going to bring the Mo back to the town. That was our mission. That was our, like, mission statement type thing. So our Detroit rap or hip-hop didn't bite from L.A.
1: Because
0: the funk and a lot of that was already made here. Going back to George Clinton, going back to Funkadelic. A lot of members in Funkadelic are from Detroit, Brides of Funkenstein, all of that. So we already knew our history. And we knew that we were the creators. So we would say, Detroit makes stars. We got this from a Nation brother.
1: Yeah.
0: He said, Detroit makes stars.
1: Yeah.
0: New York takes stars. Mm. L.A. fake stars.
1: Ooh, I love it. You know, Blair, you know what Blair said? Blair, because when I talked to Blair about rap and the fact that how I became acquainted with rap as a genre was walking down the street and somebody said to me, "You were the last poet." "Oh yeah, I'm with the last poet." "You those brothers who rap on the radio."
0: Wow.
1: I said, "Yeah, I guess that's true."
0: Yeah, we do rap, right.
1: Wow. Yeah, we do rap on
0: but
1: the radio.
0: But not rap like how we hear rap today.
1: No, no. Rap was not a genre. Nobody ever heard of any musical genre. Right. He was talking about what I knew from Detroit. That's what I'm saying. You're saying we make stars.
0: Right.
1: I was rapping. I got a rap called The Father of the Rappers. I was rapping before you were born.
0: Yes.
1: And I'll be rapping after you're gone because I'm rapping about the dawn. I mean, but I'm talking about that I'm talking about dawn.
0: Right.
1: You know, so rap to me was, and that's how I got to be who I am today, GG4, Saba G, is great, grand, F-O-U-R, Father of Universal Rapport.
0: Oh, wow.
1: And so rap comes from the word rapport. It always, and I learned it in Detroit. It wasn't New York. That's what Blair says. Rap came from Detroit.
0: You heard it here. The D. The D.
1: Yeah, so I'm saying I learned rapping in Detroit.
0: Wow.
1: My brother sitting over here who's going to be with us later, he would be famous for having rap sessions with the kids. I mean, this is what you do. You know, I see you. Man, I love rapping with you.
0: Yes, brother, this is what we do.
1: This is what we do. We've been rapping all morning.
0: Last night and this morning.
1: Yes. And so rap ain't no musical genre.
0: Right.
1: I mean, okay, I allow it to be. Mm-hmm. And they say rhythm and poetry. You had another American poetry. Yeah, that's good. That's fine. It's a genre. It's part of the game of the commercial game.
0: Mm-hmm.
1: It's the commercialization of something that never was commercial.
0: Correct.
1: That's what's happening. We didn't get on the stage. Last Poets didn't walk on the stage. We weren't the Last Poets then.
0: Mm-hmm.
1: Because that's another whole story. It came from my poem. The New Breed.
0: The New Breed. So that's where the title of The Last Poets
1: came from. Poem by me called The New Breed.
0: Mm.
1: And in the poem I said, "We are the last poets of the world." And so But it's rap didn't come from. We didn't go on stage as performers.
0: Gotcha.
1: We went on stage as people who were honoring Malcolm X on his birthday, May 19th, 1968. And we went on there to read our poetry or to share our, I don't even know. Yeah, I guess I read some of mine. Mm-hmm. But my first poem, of course, was Are You Ready? And that was, and I mentioned to you earlier, Nina Simone does that poem in the film, Summer of Soul.
0: Yeah.
1: And so we were doing poetry not as entertainers, not as performers, mm-hmm. but we went on there doing a chant.
0: Wow.
1: Which the people at Howard had taken over, you know, student movement, mm-hmm. and they had said, the chant, are you ready, niggas? You got to be ready. And we went on there singing that.
0: Wow.
1: I mean, that's what we did. And then I had a poem called, Are You Ready?
0: So this is a divine mission. Like
1: exactly. It wasn't to have any. So now, when you're talking about musical genres, it's the commercialization of what came out naturally.
0: Right.
1: The honoring of Malcolm X, the inspiration of the people, the sharing of your heart with the people. It's never been entertainment. I mentioned the New Breed. The leader of the New Breed coined the term entertainment.
0: Entertainment.
1: So I'm an entertainer. Yeah, we do entertainment. We don't do entertainment.
0: I like that.
1: I've never been entertainment. It's entertainment. And so that's where we are. It's, we're right back to where we are now at this divine moment.
0: Yes.
1: You mentioned that earlier. We're at a divine moment.
0: Yes, we are.
1: Everything that's happening is divine. And now I can see clearly, I've been sick for about a day, mm-hmm. but it was Passover, and I had to be fasting. Mm-hmm. And I probably wouldn't have been fasting if I hadn't, you know, had a little upset. It wasn't no big deal, mm-hmm. but it was enough to kind of get me to stop.
0: Right.
1: And drink
0: get you
1: a lot
0: back
1: of
0: in
1: water.
0: Water.
1: Yeah, drink me a lot of water, drink some juice. But it was coming to this moment because our meeting is a divine appointment. And I'm just humbled by having the ability to walk uprightly enough so that my missteps can be overlooked to the point of me making it to my divine appointment.
0: I like that.
1: That's where we are.
0: I like that. Because I heard you say that life starts at 82.
1: Life begins at 82. So you're on the way. You're about halfway there.
0: Halfway there.
1: And see, the good thing about that is, I'm telling you, so you can be a little more circumspect about these next 40 years.
0: Correct.
1: Because that's going to be the end of a cycle.
0: Correct.
1: And at the end of that cycle, then you're going to begin the next cycle. Or you, if you ain't careful, if you're not circumspect, if you're not wise, you'll be like, you need somebody to help you begin again. Like I said, my friends, and I'm not insulting you if you watch this program, but we need to perk up. We need, when we get together, it can't just be, I have another thing. And my father, the rappers, it can't be all boogie. It can't be all play. Mm-hmm. You got to check out the scene and have something to say. Mm-hmm. So the over 80 generation can't just be talking about what they used to do and who's well and who's sick. You got to take a deep breath and talk about what we got to give to this upcoming generation.
0: Because there's a lot.
1: There's a lot.
0: It's a lot to give.
1: I'm telling you, the guy and my brother... I'm talking about you, but I hope you don't see this as an insult. You got a lot to give, this retired judge at 85.
0: Right.
1: But you got a lot more. That's what I like for us to get together, not just get together to, you know.
0: Chill out and look at the ladies.
1: Just chilling out and talking about what's going on and, you know, light conversation.
0: Right.
1: It's all. And so let's take, if we meet every Sunday, let's take one of those Sundays and have some serious conversation.
0: I like that. I think that is very necessary because
1: we owe it to you. We owe it to you. I'm saying you specifically and all those who are like you. I think you're a very unique brother, but there are people who have some of the same spirits, people in your generation.
0: Yes.
1: And I ain't even just talking about us. I'm talking about, because we are who we are, but there are other entities, there are other iterations of various tribal associations on this planet.
0: Correct.
1: And we are, you and I have in common that we're bridgers. Mm-hmm. We're bridging the gap. And me, I have I mentioned that because I have a young man I've been working with who's in your generation.
0: Okay.
1: And I love for you to bump heads with him.
0: Okay.
1: Because he's a head bumper.
0: Aries too, so.
1: He's always, but his name is Justin Villareto. This is you, Justin, if you're listening. And he's 44.
0: 44.
1: If I'm not mistaken, he's 44. And he comes from a serious family background. And he's an Italian.
0: Mm-hmm.
1: Named after the Emperor Justinian.
0: Wow, okay.
1: He acts like, a leader.
0: Justinian, he's got that energy.
1: Okay. But he's, when we first were together and dividing, I said, I'm going to Detroit and you're going to the Southwest. And he termed it herding the hippies.
0: Herding the hippies.
1: Yeah, so that's a whole...
0: I can see that.
1: That's a whole part of what... going on, that we're organizing ourselves as a tribe, and then we're reaching out to the enlightened people in the ruling tribe to say, hey, some of you have dropped out, but how about just refocusing?
0: Yes.
1: And let's share the leadership into the new age.
0: I can see that, because there are a lot of brothers. Even when I was speaking to you last night, I was telling you about the order that we started. It was called the Order of Divine Reality. So... the Order of Divine Reality, it was headed by a brother by the name of Amin Hamid. And he was heavy into the metaphysics and all of that. So a lot of this stuff we were learning all at the same time, even though he was 40. He was doing the same thing you're doing right now. He was saying, look, brothers, I had this vision. I had to give y'all stop what I'm doing in life. Like, walked away from his family, his job. Mm-hmm. Like, he sacrificed. Mm-hmm. He made sure that a lot of us, especially myself, because I was like star student, number one. If he was Elijah Muhammad, I would have been Malcolm X.
1: Yeah.
0: I was the younger brother that went out and recruited all of the youth of the sisters and the brothers through the rap, through the hip-hop.
1: Yeah.
0: Jay Dilla on the beats and all that other type of stuff. Yeah, so that's what inspired your Eminems. That's what inspired the Slum Villages. That's what inspired everything that came out of that sound. And then other people from Philly, The Roots, Common. Mm. All of them came over and started studying from us. So I met these brothers and sisters. Erykah Badu. Mm. All of them came to Detroit in the 90s. Said, what kind of butter are y'all putting on y'all bread?
1: Mm. That's so amazing. That's why I'm going to continue to hear your story. Because I need that. This is... every now and then you got to put a little... put a pill in your time travel machine, so you can, back to the future.
0: You can make it back.
1: They had to put some but they just put a little pill in there, and then you can go. I mean, I need to hear that story.
0: Yes.
1: I need to understand what was happening, because we have a connection that, hey, you're talking about all these people, and you can say, here's Grandpa here, GG4.
0: Did the same thing.
1: Yeah, we can.
0: Compare notes.
1: I think I heard Erykah Badu giving. If I'm not mistaken, it was Erykah Badu was giving had a praise song for the Last Poets.
0: Wow.
1: And even like Jay-Z. When I criticized Jay-Z, he came back with 444. I called him a minstrel. Mm. And what is 444? You familiar with 444?
0: I'm familiar with the term.
1: But you're not, you don't
0: no,
1: know
0: the
1: his,
0: numerology of what he
1: no,
0: was
1: no,
0: doing.
1: No, not the numerology.
0: No, go ahead.
1: I'm talking about the presentation. He did a rap video called 444, which was a minstrel show with a message. I said, Jay-Z ain't nothing but a minstrel. And he came back and said, I think, now if I can, the first time I said this on the air, if Jay-Z hear this, I thought you did it specifically in response to me calling you a minstrel to say, I'm a minstrel, but I can use a minstrelly
0: to bring a message.
1: And so that kind of stopped me in my track. But I'm saying all of this stuff is out there, and you and I coming together, we have the ability to reinforce one another in making an impact.
0: Yes, and I think that's very necessary because these conversations and information has always existed, just never officially been passed down to the next generation. Like my OG, he didn't quite make it diet-wise. He, you know what I'm saying? So he's kind of senile in Alabama. He's there with his son now. So he's in between dimensions. Right. So if I call him, he can tell me something. Oh, he's still deep now.
1: Yeah, he'll tell you something deep, but then he'll go into another.
0: Then dimension. It'll go immediately, or he might miss the date. Or he might get the dates missing or something like that. But other than that, the brother is still the brother, man.
1: There's somebody in present who accuses me of being in between dimensions.
0: Well, you know, that's what time travelers do. I get caught. Look, it ain't got nothing to do with the age. I do the same thing. Brother's been meditating, doing the Kabbalah, ancient chants. Y'all don't know what it's like for us, okay? We sitting back reading the manuscripts, doing the actual physical work, changing our vibratory rates, changing our cells to rejuvenate, to go back to youth and all this other type of stuff. We talk about spiritual alchemy.
1: Oh,
0: this is not easy. It's very difficult. So for the onlookers that look and give us some time, you know, be a little bit more patient. We are not normal. We're not trying to be normal. We chose this life and going into this blackness, especially tapping into that black hole you was talking about. I've been through the black hole. I've seen it. I've
1: had a rebirth in it. We're talking about metaphysics. Alchemy and metaphysics.
0: Yes. A real world where we really come from. This is just a temporary, you know, vessel, the church.
1: I'm going to take this coat off at some point. And then at some point, I'm going to take this jacket off. Mm-hmm. And at some point, I'm going to take this whole body off. This whole thing off. And as a matter of fact, Paul said in the Bible, I die daily. Mm-hmm. And so I try my best. That's my intention, to die daily, mm-hmm. to take all this
0: all
1: stuff
0: off
1: and then come right back. And by the way, one of my internet mentors, Joe Dispenza, says he's a metaphysician, but he's also a PhD or MD, one or the other, but he specializes in the brain.
0: Okay.
1: And he says, in 1 second, we go in and out of form 7 times.
0: Wow.
1: So what he was telling you?
0: Wow.
1: we ain't even here.
0: We ain't even here, technically, most of the time.
1: 1 second, we've been here 7 different times. We've been away from here and back here 7 different times. That's where it goes.
0: So it's a vibration. That's the vibe, though.
1: I appreciate that, you know. So I would like to, though. I had this idea. I'd like to guide us back to our previous conversation, because it's a little, the metaphysics, about the funny house.
0: Oh, yes. We said about the funny house. Now, that was real, because we were talking about how brothers, we were basically talking about going to the striptease establishment, being at the titty bars. We just chopping
1: it up. No, I was talking about being at a naked
0: bar. Then it advanced. And then you went to the totally nude. And we were just basically speaking about how we can see the sisters from a higher view, a higher enlightened view, and there's no lust.
1: Right.
0: You just see the beauty.
1: Right.
0: And
1: I'm at a naked bar, seeing. I'm still thinking about the beauty and the brothers in there because of the funny house.
0: Yes, the distorted vision.
1: The distortion of our reality.
0: Yes.
1: They should have the same appreciation that I have, but they don't have it.
0: Right.
1: They are in the distortion, and they're seeing it through
0: a lustful vision.
1: I'm under pressure. I got to get off.
0: Yeah.
1: And so let me get myself ready to pick out a woman to help me get off.
0: Right.
1: I mean, it ain't no appreciation
0: But the beauty, the humanity is missing.
1: It's all, that's distortion.
0: We're talking about the pimps too.
1: Yeah, the pimp is a king in the funny house, in the funny house mirror. Mm. He is one who appreciates a variety of feminine personas, but doesn't really appreciate them.
0: Right.
1: He's able. You mentioned the subduance that the pimp is able to understand.
0: Yes, he understands the female mind, energy, emotion. He can deal with it. Some brothers can't deal with one sister.
1: Right.
0: This brother can deal with multiple at one point in time, and he has the right information. It's just distorted.
1: In the funny house mirror.
0: In the funny house mirror. So he's really operating as a king. It's right. Just that he's like, why you taking him left, bro? You should be
1: in the country. In the country of the blind, the one-eyed man is king. He's a king in the funny house.
0: Wow. I mean,
1: so you don't even know he's the worst. He's the most predatory being that you could name. I mean, he's really predatory. Mm-hmm. I mean, he's saying, take your life force and bring me some garbage,
0: right,
1: or green paper.
0: Or
1: you know, let me strut around and have a car.
0: Peacock.
1: You know, like a peacock and have a car. But the king is supposed, I mean, the king walks nobly. Mm-hmm. But the funny house dweller, I mean, either you're at the bottom of the barrel or you're the one who made it up to the top of the barrel for a while, then you're
0: going
1: to fall
0: back down.
1: Then you're going to fall back down. So this is where we are.
0: Unfortunate. I mean, yeah.
1: It's unfortunate to look at it that way. And that's a message to all the brothers and sisters out there. You better check out whether the mirror you're looking in is the funny house mirror.
0: That's for real.
1: That's for real.
0: Because a lot of people are seeing themselves as that,
1: yeah,
0: and that information.
1: Well, I think the music, you know, I didn't think about it before. The music is very much seeing it, you know.
0: The driving force.
1: I watch the African dance, mm-hmm, and they shake their booties.
0: Almost definitely.
1: But it ain't the same.
0: Oh, no.
1: It ain't.
0: No. This is a different.
1: It ain't here's come and mount me from. It ain't come and mount me from behind. Because I know you need to do that,
0: right,
1: and I need for you to do it.
0: Right.
1: No, it ain't the need, it's the natural flow of life, which we've lost.
0: Mm.
1: It's the distortion that we're living in. And I, you know, if anybody want to make a point that it ain't, then that's good. I hope you can educate me and enlighten me that what we're seeing in our so-called our cultural expression is something other than a distortion. If it's not a distortion, then you know, there's some, I ain't condemning the whole generation, of course. I mean, there's a whole bunch of stuff that I'm learning. You know, there's some things that are happening, some good things happening. Of course, you educated me. I mean, the first time we met. Because you said, yeah, it's a different generation, and there are different things. And someone had said that to me before.
0: Mm-hmm. But not quite like that.
1: But no, they said it exactly like that, but they didn't back it up the way you did. To say, I'm in this generation doing my job, and this is what I've experienced.
0: Yes.
1: You know, but, you know, just to say things have changed. And, you know, that would remind me. Let me bring this to the fore.
0: What's that?
1: What is... The proof is in the pudding.
0: What is the proof is in the pudding?
1: You know that saying.
0: Yeah, I know that saying. I never really gave it any thought.
1: Well, what does it mean? What do you mean you never gave it some thought?
0: Because, you know, some people say cliches.
1: Has nobody ever said that to you?
0: Yes, they've said it, but like, the proof is in the pudding, but I'm like...
1: You never said it?
0: I don't think I've ever said that because I don't like pudding. I remember... No, for real. Like, Jell-O pudding pops. I go back to Bill Cosby with that. So... I've always heard it, but I never really thought about it. Like, it is what it is.
1: Think about it for a second. Tell me what the proof is in the pudding means.
0: I would say that...
1: And where it came from.
0: I don't know where it came from.
1: Okay. I'll tell you where it came from after you tell me what it
0: means. I would say that, for me, I think that it means that the reality is the reality. Like, it is what it is, so to speak. Mm-hmm. And Let's
1: you
0: just
1: experience the
0: experience, whatever that reality is.
1: You experience it, so that you know what it is.
0: You know what it is, right? Yeah. Because you,
1: I'm with you.
0: Because you lived it. It's like having wisdom. You can have knowledge, but then you can know something. But once you've been through it, with the knowledge, it turns into wisdom.
1: It's kind of like a warning, you know. Whatever, I mean, that's what I mean. This is your generation. Mm-hmm. This ain't. I'm looking at it from my perspective.
0: Okay.
1: From my generation. The proof mm-hmm. of the pudding is in the eating.
0: Got you.
1: Is that clear?
0: Yes.
1: Ain't no question about it. You don't have to say I said it to you one time and you got it.
0: Yeah, I get it.
1: You're saying now, I never thought much about it. I just heard it.
0: Just heard it.
1: Now that's a generational difference.
0: Wow.
1: Your generation, no. Prior to your generation, sometime in the scheme of things, the younger generation took our saying, a wise saying, the proof of the pudding is in the eating, and took it to mean you got what you just said, which is, I mean, I just understood what it means by you explaining the proof is in the pudding.
0: Gotcha.
1: You gotta get into life and live it
0: to know that, yeah,
1: to know what it's about. But that's fine, but how did you do away with the proof of the pudding is in the eating? You did away with it. Nobody, you know, you never heard the proof of the pudding is in the eating until just now.
0: As
1: soon as I said it, you knew exactly what it meant.
0: Total sense.
1: Right. But the proof is in the pudding, and that's the warning to the generations.
0: Mm. We missed
1: it's good
0: some
1: for you to, you know,
0: we fucked up because we missed it.
1: No, but listen, you it's just a matter, I wouldn't condemn it that much as you said. I wouldn't condemn it that much. I would say in your necessity to explain and understand life, don't step on the older generation that you eliminate some of their wisdom.
0: Correct.
1: I mean, don't nobody say the proof is of the pudding. I'm getting ready to say the proof is in the pudding. Right. Don't nobody say the proof of the pudding is in the eating anymore. Because the proof is in the pudding has taken over.
0: Wow.
1: And that's the same thing back to us.
0: Wow.
1: You and I have this meeting point, and that is kicking knowledge don't exist. Because something has taken over. The younger generation has allowed something else to take
0: to
1: over.
0: To come in.
1: And the Black Consciousness Movement, I saw kicking knowledge as a restoration of the Black Consciousness Movement. But the generation before you allowed the Black Consciousness Movement to die.
0: Mm.
1: Because they jumped on. And it wasn't no bad jump.
0: I see that, though. Now that you say that, I'm looking at...
1: Look at the beginning of rap. I'm walking down the street.
0: Mm-hmm.
1: And the Last Poets have had their split. And the group that's more popular produced a lot of albums. They're on the radio now. We all got on the radio for a brief period. But now they're on the radio more than the others. Mm-hmm. And the leader of the group is a rhymer.
0: Mm.
1: Jalal, he's always rhyming. And so I hear his latest rhyme. And then I'm walking on a college campus and I hear a rhyme. And I said, there's Jalal again. And it was, what is the name of it? Now, I'm getting ready to say, don't push me because I'm close to the edge. But that'd be too conscious. Mm-hmm. It was Hotel Motel Holiday Inn. If your girl won't go, then I said, I thought that was Jalal. But somebody else then caught the rap drift, you know, caught the drift of the rhyme from July.
0: Right.
1: And that's the beginning of rap
0: on
1: the radio. The first rap I heard on the radio was the Sugar Hill Gang. And probably they were the first ones to get their record played.
0: Wow.
1: But it was a replacement of the drift of the Last Poets.
0: Mm.
1: Everything, the commercialization is replacing. And so if the younger generation is not careful, it's always going to be used to replace the more conscious thrust.
0: Yes. I saw that happen myself with our hip-hop because it was very metaphysical. Brothers was wearing turbans and fezes. The sisters was wearing all kinds of beautiful head wraps. It was like Erykah Badu when she first came out, before she came out. She didn't come out until like 97. So our Detroit hip hop vibe thing we were doing, it's like 92, 3, 4, 5. So we're well into what this is. Detroit had a vibe. And then once, I'd say, people kind of felt like that was the fad or whatever, and the black thing, oh, that's, you know, same thing y'all went through. Ah, oh, that's enough. The drugs came in. Mm. But it was the pills.
1: Yeah. It wasn't that the people said that's enough. The powers that be said we got to stop this.
0: That too.
1: And they put the drugs in, and then we like to expand our consciousness.
0: Well, yeah, most definitely. And so it was, we
1: fell for the okie doke.
0: It was another okie doke. The same okie doke from before, it worked.
1: It worked again.
0: And people just was like, well, you know, that music ain't really selling like that. What y'all doing over there, man? Yeah, but y'all got to change y'all flow, man. They basically wanted us to go to Jay-Z rap
1: right. And
0: do the minstrel thing, talk the drug thing, or the pep thing, or
1: so, you know, but anything but come together and create.
0: And we had the creation. That's the beauty of it.
1: Yeah, I'm saying, but they want you to do anything but that.
0: But that.
1: One of the last poets, Abi Odun, said, "Oh, beautiful black hands, come together and create. Come together and create life. Come together and create love. Come together and create. See, this is the best of what the last poets did. Create. Bring the energy together and let's march into the future."
0: Correct.
1: And this is what you were doing.
0: Yes.
1: As I understand what
0: I
1: you're saying.
0: I don't know
1: nothing. But then the forces come and say, no, we can't have that. What happened to the black movement? What happened to kicking knowledge? What happened to it? I mean, from one moment, there would be a number of different groups. Rakim. I'll never forget my famous favorite line from Rakim: "My mind is the third rail." Mm. I mean, he was doing a poem and he said, "My mind is the third." That's a powerful metaphysical, alchemical concept. My mind is the third rail, is where the energy flows.
0: The electricity.
1: And my mind is the third rail. I mean, I'll never forget that line.
0: Yes, Rakim was one of them brothers. That's why I said Godfather, because it's like you would be, because they call him the God.
1: Right.
0: So you like the father of the God. So that's just clearing up the God. We weren't talking about, you know, Mario Puzo or none of that. We talking about consciousness.
1: Yeah, and it is, but they cliched it. That's why.
0: Because
1: they cliched it into.
0: And it could be mistaken as
1: into, you know, Mario Puzo and that. Mm-hmm. But that comes back that they call me the first prophet of
0: the first prophet.
1: And now today, I would say that today, more than anything, it's one of the great days of my life, because I feel like I understand what it means to be the first prophet of hip hop. It's like I look forward to this day.
0: Yes,
1: this is the day I look forward to. This, I don't. Felipe told me of the last poet. Mm-hmm. He said, "You need to go." I said, "I'm going to Amsterdam, because the woman who wrote the last, by the way, last poets have a novel, a fictionalized."
0: Oh, wow.
1: A historical fictional novel.
0: Okay.
1: Called The Last Poets. And it was produced in Amsterdam and made this woman a star.
0: Wow.
1: She got three other books she's written, at least, mm-hmm. after that, in the same style. Fictionalized history.
0: Mm-hmm.
1: Novels. She does historical research and then writes a novel.
0: Wow. Interesting.
1: And socially. And so I said, I'm going to go over and talk to her about, you know, working together. And Felipe said, "No, you go to Holland, you need to get Kane, because together you get Kane back on board and we will shake the world. The last poets will shake the world with us, with the original last poets back together,"
0: mm-hmm.
1: which we haven't been in since the beginning.
0: Mm.
1: And I said, "Yeah, I'm going to have to do that then. I ain't going to see her, I'm going to see Kane." And then Kane died.
0: Wow.
1: Which really hurt my heart.
0: Mm. My condolences, brother.
1: But it is condolences to you too for losing him.
0: Yes.
1: Yeah, because at least I have the knowledge that he left. I mean, implanted in my life that he was the artist of the last poets.
0: Mm.
1: We were just, Javi Odun and I were just two people really seeking to make some small contribution. He was already acting in the theater and writing poetry. Like I told you, I had never published poetry until after The Last Poets got started. But Kane had already been...
0: He was in it.
1: Yeah, he was already in. And so I hate that I missed. I didn't do what Felipe said immediately.
0: Gotcha.
1: So at least I would have asked him. But he was already suffering from heart trouble. And so that's where we are. So we just keep his... I mentioned to you earlier, he had one of his masterpieces is in our film. And Kane's work, he has an album called The Blue Gorilla. And it's must listening.
0: Okay.
1: And then he's in the film right on with along with Felipe and I. And he and I end the film when he does the last poem of the whole film, Waking Waters, and I told you that
0: right.
1: earlier. Either we will drown the moon in its own blood or swallow it whole with time. We, the multicolored waters, are the sea. And so this illusion, because the moon is, the light of the moon is just a reflection.
0: Right.
1: It's not shining its light on us. There's an allusion to the moon. And so the moon, when he said, we the multicolored waters are the sea, and either we will drown the moon in its own blood or swallow it whole with time. You can interpret that. We'll swallow this illusion. We'll just consume it, eat it up, chew it up, and spit it out, or, you know, release it in our stool.
0: Wow, right.
1: We're going to get rid of this illusionary reality.
0: That's what it really is, man. When you really get to the finite details, is a lot of people, are in the illusion. That distortion. Going back to that.
1: A lot. How many of y'all in the illusion? How many of y'all think this life you're living is real? What you mean? Real.
0: I'm real. I'm standing right here.
1: Yeah, what you talking about? I'm real. I got...
0: Look at it. Look, see?
1: This is real. All is real. Yeah, that's true, but it's nice to have a body and the experience of physicality, but when you got low consciousness minds breeding shame, guilt, I'm going up the scale of consciousness. Shame, guilt, apathy, grief, fear, desire, anger, and what's the eighth step is pride. All the low levels, all of those are death levels of consciousness. If you maintain anywhere in that, the eight I just mentioned, you had a death level of consciousness.
0: Wow.
1: You got to reach up to where at least I know you and I are right now, for sure. And everybody can fall down. That's what I'm saying.
0: Right, that's the...
1: We're at courage. I'm ready to fight for what is right. That's courage. I'm not... You know, I was sick, I said, the last few days. I ain't feeling sick, guys. I'm feeling healthy.
0: Yeah, I feel great.
1: Strong. I'm feeling like we can go into battle whatever comes.
0: And win.
1: And win. That's how I feel. And so courage is the beginning of the higher levels of consciousness. Courage, neutrality. You know, all right, come what may. And then... You know, whatever comes, I'm still going on to willingness. I'm still willing to fight.
0: Right.
1: And then the next one is acceptance. Okay, damn, you shot me. Yeah, okay, I bullet. Okay, that's all right. I'm still fighting.
0: Right.
1: So there ain't that but a hole in my shoulder. I ain't.
0: It is. Right.
1: Yeah. You know, you hit me with a spear. You dropped a bomb on me. That bomb didn't kill me. That's what I'm talking about. You can do anything you want to do. And then you get acceptance. From acceptance, then you go into the peaceful places, like reason. I'm thinking it all through. And then from reason, you go to the hardest one for this society to reach, from reason to love, and then from love to joy, and from joy to peace, and from peace to enlightenment. And so we got all these levels to scale. It's like music. I'm courageous and neutral and willing and accepting and reasonable and loving and joyful and peaceful. That's my thing. Peaceful. To reach that level of peace every day. And if I can meditate on peace. It's David Hawkins wrote a book called Power Versus Force, and he is the only one that I know of scholars that I've studied who has drawn a map of a scientifically determined map of human consciousness.
0: Really? Okay.
1: And the cutoff point is courage. It's 17 levels, and so 8 and 8 is 16, 8 below, 8 above, and courage is a part. There are 9 higher levels.
0: Right.
1: 8 lower levels. And courage is a cutoff point.
0: Well, courage is very important. Courage is, in our order, we used to say, in order to just deal within our order, it took 3 qualities: sincerity, commitment, and courage. And
1: that's powerful.
0: The brother used to tell us that courage doesn't seem like a real big thing until it's time for you to stand up on what you believe in, you know.
1: It's the beginning of life.
0: Yes, it's taking that step to say.
1: The beginning of living is courage. You have to have courage to live. If you don't have courage, then you're going to die sooner than later.
0: Wow.
1: And you, that brings me back to the point, you don't have to die.
0: Right.
1: Death is an illusion.
0: It's not real. It's not real.
1: And so you can transition, and we're living in the age that you can transition by choice.
0: Yes.
1: By being committed and being courageous. And if you ain't practicing courage, you will die.
0: That is very, very, very sincere, brother.
1: If you can't reach
0: I see it. It's like you, as an individual, you got to stand up. There has to be some level of where you say, enough is enough. Stop the madness. Or, you know, even looking in the mirror, like Michael Jackson, The Man in the Mirror. I've been listening to that song a lot lately. My children, my girls like it. And they've been singing it. And they played it one day.
1: I've been singing it.
0: And that's just the energy.
1: I'm looking.
0: I hear it different now.
1: I'm starting with The Man in the Mirror. I'm asking him to change his ways. I mean, it's real to me. I've got to change.
0: Your consciousness creates your world.
1: You gotta,
0: your how you think is how you believe and act.
1: If you're not enlightened continually, then you got work to do.
0: Right.
1: I'm not enlightened continually. I got work to do.
0: Still got work to do.
1: But I'm at peace more than any other, intentionally at peace more than any other place. Now, you know, peace, my 17 levels, is more than 1/17 I'm at peace.
0: Gotcha.
1: So that's one thing. And then it's less than 1/17 I'm in them lower levels. So I hit the lower levels sometimes.
0: We all hit the lower levels. It's a
1: shame,
0: part of the process.
1: Shame is my enemy. I mean, that's the lowest level. And when I was a child, I have had the experience of my grandmother doing the potty training. I was 2 years old, and I had the experience of her telling me I should be ashamed because I made a mess intentionally. And when she told me I should be ashamed, then I also
0: it's a programming
1: that I have a problem dealing with shame. You know, I bring myself as I'm, and when I see it, it's more and more, it's loosening its hold on me.
0: Yes.
1: But it don't have a big hole, but I've fallen into
0: it. I have
1: a
0: question. Are you familiar with yantras? Yantras.
1: No, I'm familiar with mantras.
0: Okay, mantras. Now, I'm glad, because we're talking about Sanskrit words. And this is something I learned just because I dove heavy into the Vedic texts. Now, when my elders, it was his brother by the name of Ahmed, Felix Porter, and he came to us with this book called Tools for Tantra. Now, in this book called Tools for Tantra, there's a bunch of these yantras. These are just different colorful geometric shapes with a bindu point, so dot in the middle. You stare at the dot and you repeat the mantra 108 times like you would chanting Hare Krishna, you know, the beads or whatever. So you got the Sanskrit word. We know what Sanskrit, like, ancient. You can't even, there's no curse words in Sanskrit. It's totally positive for your vibe, energy, all of that, vibratory rate, all of that. It calls on, you know, opens the chakras up, that kind of thing. So you stare at this mantra, I mean, stare at this yantra, repeat the mantra, and subliminally, the colors, the shapes, all of that heal, of course, with the word, heals or reprograms your brain automatically. I have been doing this since the order days. The first yantra they gave us was Tripura Bhairavi. That is one of the wives of Shiva, one of his incarnation of wives or whatever. So she ain't no joke. Because to be with Shiva, we talking about a destroyer, but not a destroyer of men, a destroyer of the mundane. Right. A destroyer of the lower levels.
1: Or the disintegration of that which is time to pass out of this reality.
0: Reality, yes.
1: And go on into another form. And you've got, somebody has to kind of help shepherd that process.
0: Yes. With that, coming from that Shiva cult, that's something like, you know, I got like an exorcist type thing. So when people telling me they got issues, something like that, I'm like, look, man. I got a book for you, bro.
1: Yeah.
0: That it just a little bit of meditation a day, you'll surprise yourself. It'll be like it never existed.
1: You're doing the yantras every day?
0: Not as much as I used to, but it's different ones.
1: Well, see, this meeting again is a divine meeting because I have a lot of practice and I could go, but I've been kind of focusing on mundane practices. You know, walking. And I even slacked off my walking, but I got a lot of technology I've been using. I meant to bring one of my pieces with me, but we'll get together.
0: Yeah, we get together again.
1: I got some technology that I want to share. But I have a whole yoga, qigong systematic that I usually do every day. I haven't done it in a couple of months though, and so it's perfect. But now, because I've never done what you just described.
0: Have you ever done the Qigong with the weights?
1: No, I never done the Qigong with the weights.
0: We got the Qigong with the weights.
1: Okay.
0: Because like I told you, we went to the Tantra, all of that. So the Cobra Breath, how to, you know, bring up the energy from the orgasmic to the chakras, recharge.
1: Yeah.
0: Bring the Cobra Hood up, that kind of thing. And yeah, man, this is, like we was talking about rejuvenation.
1: Yeah, rejuvenation.
0: We were taught about the...
1: what you said earlier, reversing the aging.
0: Reversing, yes.
1: That's my commitment, reversing the aging.
0: That cobra breath can do it too. That helps. It's like, it's a bunch of little different things that, you know. So when you brought that up, I said, wow. It just took me back to my first days in class, and the brother would have us read affirmations, reprogramming our pituitary glands, our pineal glands.
1: You know, it's so real that when you're talking about what you've gone through. I passed through Detroit and had some powerful experiences. And I mean, in every decade, I've had some powerful experiences, but it wasn't until recently that I spent some time living in Detroit again. Mm-hmm. Only in the last 5 years at the most. But I've been in every decade. I've been in Detroit, and when you mention it now, it makes sense to me because I have some deep experiences being here, and something was happening.
0: This is a holy city, man.
1: Yeah, and you're right. I mean, I've identified Detroit as the black capital of the world.
0: Wow. Okay. We call it the strongest point of God's right hand.
1: Right, and it's the same thing. The strongest point of God's right hand and the black capital of the world, because Africa...
0: It waves through space.
1: Africa is going to stand up from being the bottom of the barrel continent, just like black people in America are the bottom of the barrel in America. We're going to stand up, And Detroit is a pivotal city.
0: Yes, it's, and Chicago. It's Detroit and Chicago. I definitely
1: But Detroit, more than anything, brother.
0: I see
1: because
0: that.
1: Because Detroit is the only city in the Western world that is a major city with 70 to 80% black population who are alive and conscious of their self as a reality.
0: Yes.
1: They're, in Chicago, it's don't different.
0: Don't have that like that. You're right.
1: Even Atlanta is 50%. Mm. They don't have it. Nowhere else do you have a large metropolitan area. And their Western civilization is asserting, why you think we're having the draft?
0: The NFL.
1: That's Western civilization saying we gotta go to Detroit. We care about Detroit. We don't want the Motor City to fall down. But they also know that it's our city.
0: Yes.
1: I mean, in the sense of there's a cultural energy that we have that's valuable for the whole planet and particularly for Africa.
0: Mm.
1: Because if Africa can ever connect with this energy here and understand, they're always asking for black people to come to Africa and they think it's for the money.
0: Mm-hmm.
1: It ain't the money. It's the experience and the energy. Because the money will follow the energy.
0: Correct.
1: There's a group of people who said, we want to move. Who has a movement? We want to move from a consumer society to creative society.
0: Mm, I like that.
1: Money will disappear in a creative society. Because there will be creative exchange.
0: I can see that.
1: We're having a creative exchange right now.
0: Yes.
1: I love it.
0: I love it, brother. Thank you. This is...
1: Is it beyond finance? You couldn't put a price on what we're doing here today.
0: No, this is priceless. This is everything we were talking about.
1: But I'll take it back. You can't put a price on it.
0: We can do whatever we can.
1: Yeah, you can't equal its value with a price. But making something like this, as a matter of fact, even though it's priceless, people should be paying for this.
0: I agree. I think that us as being those, what we call griots or priests or learned men, I've heard of a tradition, and I think it's in the Jewish culture. I'm not familiar. Hebrew culture, we'll say it like that, yeah. Hebrew culture, that if there is a a priest, let's just say...
1: The high priest
0: born, everyone sees that from childhood. So he's nurtured. She's nurtured. They don't allow this person to work.
1: Right.
0: Because this person has to do the prayers, the high priest work, the yantras, the meditation.
1: Right.
0: They need that time and that space in order to get that contact with the black hole, so to speak. Come back with that knowledge.
1: Right.
0: Come back with that information.
1: Yes.
0: Being that king, being that one with, one who walks with God, so to speak, for the tribe, for the family.
1: Yeah. And so that is how the money gets attached. They got to spend some money.
0: We
1: live in a money situation.
0: Right.
1: Everybody got to spend the money on the priest.
0: That's
1: where you get the idea of going to church and make an offering
0: because
1: that spiritual energy has financial value. And so that's why I said you can't put a price on it, but at the same time, it has to be a value. And while we're transitioning from consumer society to creative society, we have to use the money wisely.
0: We have to use the money wisely.
1: And people need to... They need
0: need to break bread, donate.
1: Yeah, need to fund.
0: The cheddar is better. Hit the Cash App, y'all. I ain't playing. Cheddar is better.
1: You got a cash app.
0: Yes. It's called the Cheddar is Better. Yeah.
1: Hit the Cheddar is Better.
0: That's what we say.
1: That's the whole thing.
0: Let's make this happen, y'all.
1: Hey,
0: we need that love and that appreciation. I appreciate you, brother. I appreciate your time.
1: We're going to have a contest.
0: What?
1: Because the contest is this. If you really think you appreciate me, you ought to feel how much I appreciate you.
0: Thank you, brother. Wow.
1: Now, you going to give up that easy? You're supposed to say, I'm sure I appreciate you.
0: I do, bro. Like, this is a humbling,
1: I'm telling you.
0: Beautiful.
1: Experience. as an elder, the most needed thing that I have is the youthful energy that I know that my labor is not in vain.
0: No, it has not been in vain. And that's the main thing that I wanted to tell you. That's the main thing in closing. I just want you to know that none of it was in vain. I see it now. And now I see my position as an elder to the youth that came behind me. Because I'm looking for them like, where the hell is everybody? They there.
1: Two generations.

Hello, everybody. Dr. Rick Wallace here, dropping in with a little special announcement. For those who have followed me for any stretch of time, you know, outside of the businesses that I run, like Myriad Business Solutions, the Visionetics Institute, Odyssey Media Group, I also do a great deal of work inside of the inner city communities in Houston, Dallas, and other areas. I'm asking now, as we push a fundraiser, that you support what the Odyssey Project is doing in the inner cities, especially with programs like Black Men Lead, which is a rite of passage initiative, and Restoring Ghetto's Forgotten Daughters, which is a program focused on helping young girls, but boys as well, suffering from childhood sexual abuse, rape, molestation, domestic abuse, absentee fatherhood, and so many other things. The information will be in the box. Thank you. Hello, everybody. It's Dr. Rick dropping in on you. Hope everybody is having a good start to your week. I'm going to get right into this. First and foremost, you saw the intro. We are in the midst of a fundraiser. If you know what I've done, if you followed me for years, you know. If not, the links to discover and read and hell, Google me. But find out what we're doing. We need your support. I'm not going to get into that, because what I want to talk about, it's going to be straight. It's going to be raw. I'm probably going to lose a few subscribers, but the ones I lose, I probably need to lose. I'm not about numbers for boasting about how many subscribers I have. I want people who are part of a large village, a large tribe, people who are actually trying to get some things done. I'm not here to entertain. I'm not here to gossip. I'm here to take what I've spent over 30 years compiling in the way of knowledge and understanding, to disseminate that, to use it to teach, to use it to collaborate, to use it to develop solutions, policies, and opportunities for my people. I don't care if I'm liked or not. I'm not here to be popular. So there are going to be times like today where I'm going to call a spade, and I'm going to keep it real. I'm always going to tell you the truth, but sometimes I'm not going to sit back and try to figure a nice way to say it. I'm not a mean-spirited person, so it's not going to be mean-spirited, but it's going to be extremely direct. Look, this is about the Legacy Wealth Program and why it's so important. And so I'm going to address some things as I talk about it, but the link to sign up for this course, which is really a full-length college course compiled and condensed into 6 weeks. We may find that after we really get off into delivering this, that we may have to extend the amount of time to make sure that people get it, but I think those who want to get it in six months can get it. Those who are not ready to move at that pace will get it. But we're not pushing people away. It's not like, okay, if you don't get it in 6 months, you failed. We wanted to get it in 6 months because we need people immersed in it and understanding it and using it as quickly as possible. That's the reason I condensed it, is because we're on the clock. But nobody seems to understand that we're on the clock. And so I'm going to go and I'm going to sort of address things. First thing I want to get out of the way is, I've had a couple of people send emails or hit me in my inbox, and the question is, if you're so successful, why is it that you're asking people to donate? So I'm going to deal with that first, and I'm going to do it as calmly as I possibly can. First of all, I've run this organization for over 20 years, and in 20 years, I still haven't raised $20,000 in donations. So what that tells me is everything that I've done, everything that you've seen, everything, all the programs, the stuff, and I'm not real big on photo ops and filming shit I do with people, but there's a lot of film and stuff out there that I've shared with you guys of stuff I did. That came from me. Outside of the money that has been raised, Dr. Blanchard has been a support. There have been a couple of other people who have supported. There have been a couple of nice ones.

time donations, but we still haven't reached $20,000 in 20 years. You actually think I'm running the Odyssey Project on $1,000 a year? So the first thing is, obviously the money's coming from somewhere. Number two, why in the hell would you ask somebody that's doing something for the community that you're supposed to be a part of to do it all on their own when you're sitting there? That's a part of the problem we have, is we have no collective mindset, no unified way of thought, no unified way of movement. Everything is about, hey, the next person will do it. The next person to do it. When I sit up and I think about a great mind like Dr. Yosef Binyakinen dying broke, and it tells me how we think, how we misprioritize the things that are important in our culture, and we fanfare all of the things that should be second, third, fourth tier. I give you a prime example. I've been talking about this fundraiser, so I keep up with what's going on. I don't like using GoFundMe. I stopped using it for years. But there are certain people say, do you have a GoFundMe? You got a GoFundMe. And it's like, for whatever reason, they want to give GoFundMe a piece of the money that they're trying to donate. And so I created one. So now I keep up with what's going on. And here's the thing. I have literally, in the last week, watched people put up GoFundMe links, GoFundMe pages, to raise funds to buy Beyonce tickets. Now, let me be very clear here. I have no problem with people in entertainment. It's a way of making a living. You have a gift, use it. I love the way how creative our people are. This isn't about getting money. This is about the fact that we've misprioritized the entertainment over the preparation, the entertainment over the empowerment, the entertainment over the protection of our youth and everything that we should be prioritizing and funding first. So, but here's the thing. It isn't that they put up the GoFundMe. It's that people are giving. So people will give to someone to go see Beyonce because literally there's a priority and a value set on that. And again, don't get me wrong. I get it. It's B. You know, I'm not going to tell you I'm not going to go to a concert. I am. But I don't have to go out and put a GoFundMe page up to go to a concert. So that's the thing I'm talking about. We are backwards. And so when I created Legacy Wealth, it was for the purpose of truly informing my people of why the racial wealth gap is widening. I put it in the book in short form. I put it in the War on Wealth, the War on Black Wealth, Breaking the Code of Generational Wealth, my 25th book. I did that. I put it in there in short form. But this course is step by step. All the things they do, we don't do. All the ways we think, they don't think. All the things we value, they don't value. And the things they value, we don't value. And all of the mechanisms they use. I put it all in there. And I teach you the market. I teach you everything. And I'm saying I teach you, but this is stuff that I didn't know in a great sense. I've always been able to get money. But one of the first things when I started interviewing major players, and I'm not talking about people who are just categorized as millionaires. You know, I've had success and money. I'm talking about people who, when you say their name, people know who they are. I saw interviews with them. I got about five. But I read the books and the interviews and everything. I spent several years just sucking up this information and compiling it. And one of the first things I got from a particular person was, it's not how much you make, it's how much you keep. It's what you create with what you make. You want to be at some point in a situation where you no longer have to participate in the making of your money. And I go as far as defining the difference between currency and money. There's a difference. I mean, there's so much that I bring in this course that is so necessary to our empowerment. But what we are going to have to do is be willing to actually get involved and engage. But to answer the first question, I shouldn't have to use my money. I have 13 kids, 9 grandkids and counting.
that I'm responsible for, and I'm still pouring into my people. One of the ways that I've done that is through the way I've built my business. I teach you how to submit and invest and cover your wealth by putting it into a business, and that business value adds to your net worth. A bunch of different things is in this thing. So this isn't some, you know, grab a booklet type thing. This thing is something that should be taught in college courses across the country. It should be required learning. But you know why it's not? Because they need a certain portion of the population to be underinformed, underprepared, and easily manipulated. The vast majority of that falls on us. That's why the wealth gap is widening. You've got to be able to answer a question. We're 158 years removed from chattel slavery, at least in a quasi-free type way. So in that 150, tell me why, with the opportunity and all the appearances of blacks just bawling out of control, the wealth gap is widening. Tell me why. It's widening. We have whites with a median household wealth of $177,000. We have blacks with a median household wealth of $17,000. And that can be worse in some studies, depending on where you're pulling your information. It can be as low as $7,000. And so here we are, balling out of control. Wealth gap widening. We outbuy them in Mercedes-Benz. We spend $2 billion a year on Jordans. We spend between Halloween and Christmas, $570 billion. That's over $500 billion spent in commercialized spending on holidays. And if you pay attention, they got a holiday lined up. There's not a couple of months that goes by that's not a holiday that's commercialized that we spend in. You get through the holiday season, you get January. You got Martin Luther King's birthday, but you're not going to go out and really spend no money on Martin Luther King's birthday. Now, you've got Black History Month, when we should really, truly be investing in us. And you know who's going to get the vast majority of that? The white economy through Valentine's Day. We're going to March. You got St. Patrick's Day. And it's amazing how many of us jump green on St. Patrick's Day. Then going to April, you got Easter. You go into May, you got Mother's Day. You go into June, you got Father's Day. You go into July, you got the 4th of July. Somebody can't get in their car. You go 4th of July. You got Labor Day coming around in September, and then back to the holidays. And this is what we are doing on a consistent basis year round, is we are actually sitting there and doing this over and over and over and over again. And we don't understand that as we spend money into their economy, we're literally financing our demise. The very system that we say is oppressing them, us, is where we're spending the vast majority of our money. And then we go off into this whole idea of this $1.4 trillion in buying power and spending power. And they get you gassed up. They put the stuff out. They get you really gassed up about this it's gone from 1.2, 1.3, 1.4 now, trillion dollars in spending power, right? So they get you gassed up about it, and they tell you that if we were a nation, we would be the ninth wealthiest nation in the world based off of 1.4 spending power. That's the biggest bunch of BS that you could ever imagine. Spending power and wealth aren't the same. And you have to understand, if you don't understand it, you'll sit up there and you buy into this, get gassed up, and you start to think, blacks really? No. Here's what spending power is. You got to understand, first and foremost, we operate in a nation where the currency isn't backed by anything. It's off the gold standard, been off the gold standard since 1971, if I'm not mistaken, 71, 72. It's been off the gold standard. And so it's not backed by anything of value. So it's empty, worthless currency that is a representation primarily of debt.
So we literally operate on a debt-based economy. What does that mean? We need people to be consumer-minded. We need people to actually be spending money that they don't have, creating debt that other people see value in and willing to buy. So in other words, the value that's back in the dollar is the debt. Because where there's debt to buy, there's, you know, that's why you can sit up and buy a home. And before you pay your first note, you're getting a letter from a bank saying, we've assumed your note. Why? They sold your paper. This is a very common practice. Why? Because that's the whole thing. You got banks that don't carry mortgages. They offer them, they create the mortgage, but they don't carry it. They immediately sell the paper because there are people out there investing in debt. And so here's the thing. The $1.4 trillion predominantly is not wealth being spent, it's debt being created. Most of that stuff is getting stuff financed. Most of that stuff is buying it on credit cards, getting revolving credit and credit lines and a bunch of other things. So it's debt. And what's the number one enemy to wealth? Debt. When you're sitting up determining your net worth, you take all of your assets, you subtract all of your debt from your assets, and that's your net worth. So the more debt you accumulate, the more you're attacking your the building of your wealth. Even when you're using credit, it should be a strategy of how that credit works for you. In other words, you shouldn't buy anything that's depreciating in value on credit. It should be, how am I going to use this to grow my wealth? So if you can grow your wealth, if it's appreciating, it can maybe, it's possible it can appreciate at a more rapid pace than the interest rate that's being applied to it on a compound basis, or at the very least, it can be moved into a situation where it generates something. In other words, if I buy a home and I start to rent it out, over time it pays for itself. It has a return coming to me. It's not going to be a depreciating asset like a car, like them Jordans, and so many other things that we sit up and go off into. We are going to have to start thinking differently. We're going to have to start behaving differently. Here's the problem. While we're partying, while we're practicing escapism, while we are pretending to be balling out of control, everybody else is positioning themselves and building power. Power is going to be directly in correspondence to the wealth you build. If you don't have wealth, you don't have power. If you don't have power, you're at the mercy of the people who do. Guess who has the power? And the thing is, the only way that you ever send a message that we're serious and that we're going to be a force to reckon with is that you get your mind switched on how you handle your money, how you manage your money, how you move. I've been sitting up and I've been talking about legacy wealth. This, again, this isn't some fly-by-night, you know, dibble-dabble. This thing is, if you take this course and you learn it and you apply it, you will grow your wealth. It's that simple. It's not a shot in the dark. See, this isn't day trading. This is long-term money management, long-term asset accrual. This is long-term compound interest, which is another way that we are horrible. And we're working the opposite way when it comes to compounding. We're compounding interest, all right, but it's in debt instead of compounding interest and growth by getting into an index fund, a passively managed index fund. We get into all of this stuff. And we teach it, and we teach you how the market moves, how to win in a down market. Do you know that the most wealth is created when the market is down? That's where the moves are made that creates the wealth, when the market is down. Ray Dalio, one of the wealthiest investors, runs the largest hedge fund in the world, said that the stock market is the only place where something goes on sale and everybody panics. When stocks drop, that's when you should be buying, not selling. I also tell people all the time, look, you don't realize a loss in the market until you have executed a selling of the stock. When you see your stock prices dropping, you haven't lost that money yet.
But if you sell, you realize that loss. You lock in that loss. Whereas in if you've done your homework and you've purchased stocks that are with companies that have historically recovered from down markets, which every company is going to have to do because you have market swings roughly every 4 or 5 years. So the market's going to correct itself. The market moves back and forth. It's correcting itself. It's going to correct itself down. And then when it, if it overcorrects down, it's going to recorrect and it's going to come up. It's going to recover and it's going to go down. It's going to get to where it's trying to find the real true state of value of the market as a whole. And it's going to move that way. A lot of times people can inflate stock prices based on a bunch of stuff and people start buying. The more they buy, the more price, the more the value of the stock is inflated, but it's not real. We're building a bubble. Eventually, if that bubble isn't deflated in some kind of way, it's going to pop. And more than likely, you're going to experience a crash. It just happens. But again, crisis investors are just sitting around waiting on that to happen. Why? Because the when the market crashes, everybody's going to panic. People are going to start selling. And when they start selling, the crisis investors are going to buy valuable stock for pennies on the dollar, knowing that at some point that stock is going to go back up. These are all things that we should be knowing. This is all things we should understand. Why and we should be deeply rooted in real estate. Why we should be deeply rooted in the property management business. All of these things are laid out, and it's about getting people to understand it and moving at a pace to where when this is all said and done, nobody should be passing on debt to the next generation. And then that generation should be in a position to actually pass down wealth. Also, the importance of knowing how to use trusts to protect and pass down wealth, to facilitate an expansion of wealth over time to your progeny. All of this stuff is taught, but it's got to be done. Here's the thing, though. We've got to stop thinking the way we're thinking. You know, am I going to continue to do what I'm doing? Yes. But I'm also going to be very careful about how I move so that I don't hurt my family, trying to help people that don't seem to want to help themselves. But I'm going to keep doing it. Should I be asked to do it by myself when I've put over almost when I put almost 80,000 hours into academic and scientific research to develop programs, to develop understanding, to create an understanding of history and all these things that I'm creating and I'm presenting at a lot of times free to a lot of people. And in a situation like this course is pennies on the dollars of what anybody's going to pay for. There are people out there paying for a fraction of what I'm offering, 25 grand. For the legacy wealth. What I'm teaching, there are people paying a fraction, just one portion of that course. There are people out there right now paying $25,000. I went out and I found everything. I found everything that people thought was valuable. And I gained an understanding of why they thought it was valuable, made a determination of whether it was really valuable to my people, and I grabbed it. I learned it. I put it into a learnable form. That's what I do. I write curriculums. I've got written curriculums for institutions on a national level, including North Carolina, Chapel Hill, and a bunch of other things. I come and I know what I'm doing. Don't let the gray have the cap and the tattoos fool you. My mind's been working since before I left high school on what I was going to do for my people. And I've come a long way. 25 books, over 1,000 academic articles, over 30,000 prose articles, lectures, close to 10,000 videos. I don't know how many interviews. I'm giving everything I've got, and I will continue to do it because I love my people and I love what I do. But let me tell you something. The mindset that's creating the moments that we're experiencing now is absolutely ridiculous. It's going to be the cause of our downfall. It's going to be the what leads to our ultimate demise. I really and truly hope that I have touched somebody. I've left you with something to think about. I'm going to get off, try to unwind, unplug, because I'm charged right now, because I'm just looking at all the stuff that's going on. I'm looking at how hard you have to press to get people to help in things that really should matter, because they are doing the work. They have they are at advantage. They have a system. They have a system in which
it's already designed to where all they have to do is move in it, and it benefits everybody. We don't have that privilege. We don't have that access. We don't have that luxury. So we've got to literally move and act and work as a unit to build something for ourselves. That's their system. It's never going to work for us. If we are rocking in their system, they're winning more than we are. And we're not building something for ourselves in the future. And we're setting ourselves up. This is what Dr. King meant when he said, I feel like I'm integrating my people into a burning house. You can't patronize the enemy and not finance your demise. So yeah, I am going to ask people to give, because this isn't for me. I could sit up and take what I do to make a living and actually do way more revenue generation if I just sit up and say, the hell with my people. Don't think for there have been some times that I've been so hurt with how I've been handled in my community with the people I'm trying to, that I haven't sit up and thought about it. I said, screw this. And here's the other thing. When you're treating your brilliant minds, and I'm not just talking about me, I'm talking about Yosef Ben Yaakov, I'm talking about Francis Crest Wilson, I'm talking about so many others. When you treat your brilliant minds in a way that they are devalued, you can't be upset when other brilliant minds jump to the other side and let them pay them to malign us, to misguide us, to mislead us. When we talk about them cats, I'm talking about them, I understand why they're doing it. They understand, because they're going to get paid over there. They're going to eat over there. And they're going to get paid to sit up and mislead their people. Well, the flip side of that is to go hard for their people and starve. Go hard for their people and literally be missing money versus go over there, get paid, get treated like king. And my thing is that can never be me, because of just how much I've spent and understand this. It can never be me. My soul is tied into being the best black man I can be, and that can never be me. But I'm looking at it, and you cannot sit up and say, well, shit, you don't need to be over there making millions, Stephen A. Smith, Charles Barkley, Jason Whitlock, Steve Harvey, all these cats. You can't be over there making $1 million. You need to come over here and let us starve you while you give us your game and you bless us with whatever it is you got, and we'll throw you some chump change. But if you entertain us, we'll pay you. Or we'll pay for entertainment. We're not going to pay for learning. We're not going to pay for empowerment. We're not going to pay for the things that should be at the top of our list. And if we don't put the things that are supposed to be at the top of the list and start valuing it to where we don't even have to have this discussion, we will become irrelevant as a race, as a group in this country. And I'm not talking about 50 years from now. I'm talking about by 2038, 2040. If some shit don't change in the black community, the Dems are already replacing us with Latinos. So we become irrelevant. They don't need us for jack. How you think they're going to handle? If they handle us the way they handle us now, and they've needed us to pull us together for certain things to get certain things done, how do you think they're going to handle us when they no longer need us? We're not the largest minority anymore. Latinos are. And they're already selling them on they're not the racist group, and a lot of them are buying into it. We better get our shit together. But please understand that my success in business isn't meant to go broke funding the love I have and passion I have for my people. I have an entire family. I guess I got 13 kids. Well, most of them not kids anymore, but they're still my responsibility to make sure that I'm investing in their future. So that's the first thing. Second of all, my business is one of the ways I'm passing down my wealth. So I have to protect that as well. I show how to do all that in Legacy Wealth. But anyway, we've got a lot of work to do. So whether you're going to give or not,
that's going to be up to you. But me personally, and obviously I'm a different person, I'm a different breed, but me personally, I would invest $997 into and I'm gonna keep it at $997 for at least Friday, because it's supposed to go up to $1,500. But I'm gonna keep it to $997 until Friday. And then it's going up to $1,500, and it may go up again because I'm not eating no more costs. I'm not doing it. So if the cost to deliver this course goes up, the course goes up. So if you're lucky, you better get in now. But anyway, that's where I would invest my money, because, and I can say that because I've already done it. I've already gone out and invest to learn. I've already gone out to put myself in front of great minds. And you don't get jack for free. Stop trying to get every damn thing for free. That will give me, you'll pay for what you don't need and beg for what you need. It kills me. But anyway, look, let me get out, because I can really go on and on about this, because it just blows my mind how we do this. Literally. You out balling out of control, and then when you say, I need some therapy. Hey, is it any way do you have anything that you can do, where, and I'm like, but you just went on this trip. Your health is less important than going on a vacation or going to somewhere to a concert out of town. I mean, some of the stuff that people do didn't come to me and ask me to give them a break. Do you realize this? I'm gonna say this, then I'm done. Do you realize when I did my close of books for the end of the year, when I did my end of the year audit, do you realize that not one black client, not one, paid full price? You know, now, I'm not talking about books and stuff like that where you go buy it. I'm talking about people who actually came to my company and said they wanted to work with either me or someone in my organization and had to pay an invoice, paid the full price. It was always something, and it always had to be adjusted to fit something. There was one person came to me and had lost a substantial amount of money and in investing, and they were looking for some advice on how to get back up. And I told them what it would take, and they said they couldn't afford it because they had lost money and they wanted to work out some small payment arrangement per month. And then I come to find out, after getting into it and trying to give them the advice they need, they sitting on $100,000. They nickeling and dime. They done lost, I don't know how much money, with them white folks running game on them about investing in day trading. But you want to nickel and dime my company that's going to be the one that's going to help you get back on? That mindset's got to stop. That mindset's got to stop. Now, the flip side of that is, and I am done. The flip side of that, this is the same thing. The flip side of that is, not one non-black asked for one fucking discount. Not one non-black came to my company and asked me how much they can get off. They came, most of them, because I don't even promote to them. They come because I've worked with someone they know. They've been referred. They come knowing what I charge. You know what that is? Okay, how do I get you the money? How do I get you the payment? What are you going to send me an invoice? Those are the questions. We've got to do better. On that note, look, I'm out of here. You guys have an unbelievable remainder of your day. I'm going to go ahead and unwind. I'm going to put this up.

0: sound off on management. Okay. Have you ever been at a job and the supervisor is constantly on your back and micromanaging every single little thing you do, including monitoring how long you take your breaks, and they write you up because you're like 1 minute or 2 minutes late back from break? And then they have the nerve to complain about why they can't keep people at that establishment. Here's the thing. When it comes to management, you need to treat people like adults. For those who knew me in real life, I worked at a bank as the graveyard shift supervisor of customer service. See, at that job, they gave me what they classify as the worst shift of people ever that they had, and they gave me the task of managing them. So what I did was I taught them everything that I knew. So once they knew everything that I knew, I could go on vacation and not worry about whether the shift has gone to shit or not. They could do the same thing that I do, and any one of us could go on vacation. See, my crew was like maybe 5 or 6 people, something like that. But I also treated them like adults. So if they called in beforehand and said that they were running late, they would let me know. And I was like, well, okay, thank you for calling in. Thank you for letting me know. I'll log it in accordingly. And it got to the point where a situation like that happened, and this person had went to a sushi restaurant before work, but it took longer for them to get their order than they expected. So they called in telling me they're going to be late because they're stuck at this restaurant trying to get this food. And they said they'd make it up to me. I'm like, okay, well, you know, get in here as soon as possible. They got in as soon as they could get in. I don't remember how late they were, but they brought me some lobster sushi to make up for it. And they were extremely apologetic for being so late. And what supervisor or boss do you know where they're so good at what they do and they're so understanding that you're willing to compensate and apologize for being tardy? That doesn't happen often. So when it comes to management, I do 2 things. I treat them like adults and teach them everything they need to know about their job and beyond that. So when it was time for me to go due to the company doing downsizing and restructuring, they cut the graveyard shift off and I had to go somewhere else and do work. But they offered to keep me on, but there's a other story behind that that I don't really want to get into too much because it's personal. But that's what you're supposed to do when you manage people. You treat them with respect, you treat them like adults, and you teach them everything they need to know to the point where you can rest assured that your shift is going to be handled smoothly when you're not even
1: sometimes
0: there.
1: Sometimes people are paid to cause a confusion in the system of white supremacy. And so you take that into account, too. And you don't hold it against the people who are being paid because they say, hey, I got to get paid. You're not paying me nothing. So I'm going to the highest bidder. And see, and getting angry about that just makes the situation worse. So you just let the person do whatever they're going to do. I will repeat, all problems, without exception, are solved throughout the entire universe through the process of questions and answers. That's the one thing we haven't tapped into consistently. Everybody asks questions every now and then. And, you know, and seek answers every now and then. We all do it every day. We have questions. We come into the world asking questions. And, we through the process of just the process of interactions between people and things, you leave here asking questions. And so that's just the nature of the universe. We need to tap into universal laws. And once we do that, because whatever created the universe created laws of the universe. So we need to tap into universal laws called logic, cause and effect, cause and effect. Everything is cause and effect. We, as people in general, and particularly subject peoples, like black people all over the world, have not tapped into logic. We use a lot of emotion to express ourselves. And emotions do serve a purpose, but emotions have to be connected to what? Have to be connected to logic. Otherwise, it's just a lot of live wire that's not attached to a motor. And live wire not attached to a motor is just thrashing around all over the place. You get a lot of noise and a lot of sparks, and everybody panics and whatnot because it's live wires not attached to anything. Emotions are live wires, but you have to attach emotions to logic. And once you attach emotions to logic, it's all about cause and effect. And it's all about what? When it comes to, in a practical sense, it's all about people asking questions and getting answers to the questions. Because the nature of the universe is, when you put a question out there, the answer starts gravitating toward the source of the question. I think that can be proven over and over again. My scientists prove it all the time. They're seeking answers. And what? How do you seek an answer? By raising a question. And if you keep raising the same question over and over and over again, the answer starts gravitating toward the source of the question. We see that demonstrated all the time, but I don't think we think about it seriously.
2: Rebellion. Thomas Jefferson said in the Declaration of Independence, when faced with a long strain of abuses with the goal of pursuing despotism, it is the duty of the people to rise up and throw off such government. When injustice becomes law, resistance becomes duty. In the words of the late Dr. Martin Luther King Jr., injustice anywhere is a threat to justice everywhere. This morning, when I woke, I had Bacon's Rebellion on my mind and 45's intentional base. These poor and middle-class whites is against themselves. They are agents of their own oppression, of their own poverty, of their own maltreatment, of their own lack, as well as their own unjust pain. They inherently view whiteness as their likeness and refuse to embrace we are one. Those in our urban area is just the same. Bacon's Rebellion. I would like to change it to Rona's Rebellion. Rona's Revolt. Rona's Resistance. We, the people, need to rise up against this wicked government. We, the people, need to execute our civic duty and our unified power. We, the people, must embody our strength, our tenacity, our rights to life, liberty, and the pursuit of happiness. We, the people, have the power, no matter our race, gender, socioeconomic class, or political leaning. We, the people, can have our taxes reduced. We, the people, can have these outdated laws, rules, codes, policies, as well as mandates set ablaze. We the people give the Constitution the power it has. We the people can stop allowing those whose bank accounts we make swell dictate to us what we can and cannot do, as well as say, and where we can and cannot go. Bacon's rebellion put the government on notice of who really was in charge. The people were. If they did it back in the 1600s, clearly in 2020, we can and we should. When the people unified, their needs were met along with their demands. We the people have the power. We see time and time again, we can be peaceful, we can be joyous, we can be giving, we can be kindred, we can be empathy filled, we can be compassionate, we can refuse, resist, as well as revolt. We can do many and yet be one. All of these characteristics were needed to build the country to which we proudly call America. This Rona rebellion, what we are seeing under this vicious and malicious administration, is what I would like to coin the Black experience. 45 really isn't doing anything new. He is America on steroids. 45 is unafraid, 45 is intentional, and 45 is vocal. But nevertheless, so America he is. 45 make people suffer, stress, and succumb when he is challenged, when he is charged, and when his fragile ego is shown to be none in existence. To me, what he is doing and saying is no different than when America bombed, set ablaze, and continually terrorized our Black communities. What 45 is doing is what America has done to cause the poor rural and urban communities experience. We had everything and everybody we needed in place to be self-sustaining and culturally empowered. What 45 is doing is showing just how we are treated in America. In America, money drives everything. In America, money is made through production. In America, money is access, privilege, opportunity, and resources, of which dictates who can hoard versus who need to steal for needed supplies that's in demand. Money and the love of it is the root of this evil. So I ask, is this not our time for a Rona rebellion? So I ask, is this not our time to say enough is enough, because 400 years is long enough? So I ask the working poor, how long? How long do we allow legislated laws to keep us bound? How long do we allow America to unjustly prey upon us? How long do we allow these systems that interconnect and ultimately get free labor from us? So I ask, is this not the perfect time to understand this is not a Black-white issue? This is not a rich-poor issue? This is not a Democrat or Republican issue. This is a moral issue. This is a humanitarian issue. This is a heart issue. This is a soul issue. To my Black, brilliant, and bold people, for 400 years, we've heard, we've allowed, we've believed, We've prayed. We've cried. We've marched. We've sang. We've understood. We've participated. And we've wailed. 45 is showing us how America, the crime scene, how America, the vicious, violent, and malicious virus, how America, the cancer, has always been. So, to my graduates drowning in student loan debt, so to my peeps of Flint, Michigan, so to my peeps in Chicago, so to my peeps in Ferguson, so to my peeps in St. Louis, so to my peeps in Akron, so to my peeps in Savannah, so to my peeps in Alabama, so to my peeps in Baltimore, so to my peeps in every inner city and rural city throughout America, we are in this thing together. So to my peeps in Brooklyn, so to my peeps in Columbus, so to my peeps in Dallas, so to my peeps in Denver, so to my peeps in Oakland, so to my peeps in every inner city and rural city in America, we are in this thing together. So to my peeps who are the working poor, so to my peeps whose sons and daughters make the school shine athletically, but they fail them academically. So to my peeps whose sons and daughters have been killed unjustly by design. So to my peeps whose children are harshly criminalized because of this legislated poverty tied to school to prison pipeline. This is our time for a Rona's rebellion.
3: Here we go. Hello, everybody. Dr. Rick Wallace here, hanging with my ace, Dr. Michael K. Blanchard, and we together are the teachers. Now, it's kind of funny, before I get to that, Michael, we got chastised this week on my channel, and so I decided, you know, every time somebody wants to check us because we're not behaving like quintessential academicians or scholars, I get a kick out of it because the whole thing, well, somebody came on one of my posts, and I think I actually have it here. Let me pull it so I can see exactly what it said. It was kind of funny.
4: This is not the same person that, that commented.
3: No, I don't think it's the same person.
4: Okay, but this isn't about what you're wearing, was it?
3: Here it is. No, this is somebody else. He's upset with us because we don't know how to spell the teachers. So I don't want people teaching me anything who cannot spell the teachers. No, who cannot spell the teachers.
4: So he doesn't understand the play on words.
3: Right, it's not. Now, of course.
4: And the fact that ebonically speaking, and also the fact that I'm of Jamaican descent, and so that also plays into the word play on that. So he doesn't get any of that, I guess.
3: Well, the whole thing is there's always someone who's trying to find the negative angle on anything positive because they have nothing positive to offer. Right. The first thing I do when most people like that, I don't even give attention to. But when it does catch my a fly onto my radar and I check it, the first thing I do is I go, you know me, I'm a researcher. I'm right. Coming to find out about you. It's got to be something out there. I'm going to research your name. First of all, your real name isn't even up here. You got some pseudonym up here. So we're going to go with that. Then we're going to go to your channel. And you've got one video posted on your channel. And it's not a video you created. It's a video you stole from some other place with some woman singing. And it's the only video you got. You got 15 subscribers and 120 views. And so you're going to chastise me for what I do. But you know me. Right. I'm not you, Doc. I'm not the nice guy. I am not the one who forgives. You come for me, I'm going to give you the smoke.
4: Yeah, they picked the wrong one.
3: I went to him, I said, after he said that, I said, I can respect that. But you know what my concern is? I'm more concerned with the thousands of people turned off by academicians who take themselves far too seriously. My colleague, Dr. Michael Blanchard, holds multiple degrees, including a doctorate in education. I own 7 degrees, including 2 doctorates. I have written and published 24 books that span the spectrum of Black frustration in the United States and beyond. I have lectured in multiple countries on many topics, including multigenerational transmission of trauma, psychopathology as a legacy of slavery, epigenetics, and psychology, and more. One of my first writing teachers taught me a lesson that has served me quite well. She said, "Son, we don't write to prove how smart we are. We write to reach those we teach." So the fact that someone is turned off by the intentional play on words or the live stream is of no consequence to me. By the way, though, you made a grammatical error in your first sentence.
4: Right.
3: You're going to come at me, you got to come totally correct.
4: Right,
3: you know,
4: right.
3: I mean, his first sentence, he's got 2 definite articles, the same definite article next to each other. But I thought, I'm like, that's what you see of everything we share. That's what you know, we're talking about this work that this man is doing, this unbelievable work. Because it came off of me promoting this.
4: Right.
3: And we're talking about this, and this is what you want to talk about, the way we spelled it. Obviously, we did it on purpose. But anyway, that's that. So let's move into rapid fire. Then we're going to introduce the world to someone I have dubbed the Prince of Wraparound Services, David Harris.
4: Absolutely.
3: What you have told me about this gentleman gets me excited, and you know why it gets me excited.
4: Oh, I know.
3: Because this is where stuff happens. This is where stuff happens. Not in the PR campaigns that tend to rake millions of dollars away from those who are really doing the work. It happens boots on the ground.
4: Absolutely.
3: Grassroots. Let me touch you. If I can't touch you, I can't feel you. And I don't mean that literally, but I mean if I can't be in your space and operate in your space. And then it's important to me, too, because I spent 6 years of my life working with young males in Dallas. I worked with the Promising Youth Alliance and a young brother that's still up there out of Detroit named T.R. Berger. And the work that was done, like I told you last week, we operated in a place, in a community right there in uptown, right next to downtown, where there was a 95% female head of household ratio. That's the kind of odds we're facing. And so when you tell me what this brother's doing, I'm like, yeah, this is going to be good. So before we do that, we're going to do one real quick rapid fire topic that we're going to address. Everybody gets to weigh on. And it's, to me, I think one of the hot topics we move around. And I think it is triggering a lot of people because a lot of people are having to face for the first time that something wasn't right with Uncle so-and-so or with Cousin so-and-so. And everybody's literally, and you know, I do this because this is what I do, mental health. I've been dealing with this for years, and I've been talking about, 20 years ago, I'm like on the phone with my colleagues. Either I call one of my colleagues, I'm like, dude, either every Black woman who has ever been molested as a child decided to call me, or we've got a problem. Because every Black woman I work with, when we go far enough back and we dig far enough into her childhood, we've got an issue. And his response to me, no, Doc, it ain't just you. So then we start looking at how prevalent is this? And then here we are now talking about Deja Hoosier Book and Michael Hoosier Book, the 18-year-old who married her 60.

0: and totally incapable of being what she needs to be. She's out there exposed, and what does he do? He exploits the opportunity that was presented to him to really truly man up. So, Doc, you've been seeing it because you kind of told me you saw it a little bit. I mean, you know, talk to me, man. What's on your mind?
1: Man, it angers me because, you know, I have four daughters, 25, 22, 19, and 13. And, man, just like you, I've done everything I can possibly do to protect my daughters. I mean, I never have even let any of my daughters spend the night at even family members' homes because I know the type of stuff that goes on. Having been a police officer for 10 years, I've seen molestation and kids that have been exploited and sexually abused. And most of that time it's from close family and friends. And having been a police officer and knowing that, I have never allowed my daughters to be harmed in that way. You know, so it hits home with me, man, you know, having four daughters, you know, and then having someone that looks like you that is a predator, you know. And it's tough, man. You know, it's tough to see that, you know.
0: Okay. So, Brother Harris, Brother David.
2: Yes, sir.
0: Somebody that's active in the community, someone that functions from every piece of information I've gotten about you, that functions as a Black man. And I use that term with great specificity. I don't think many of us are functioning, enough of us are functioning as Black men. Black males, oh, we got plenty of those. But Black men, we need more of those. But I mean, I don't even have to ask where are you on this. I can tell you without ever having asked you the question. But what do you have to say about it?
2: Okay. First of all, I was not aware of it, and I tried to pride myself to be aware of, you know, of what's going on from world events and local. But just from hearing it, it disturbs me. As Dr. Blanchard, I have two daughters and a son. And like Dr. Blanchard, and I'm assuming you as well, sir, we had fathers. I know there are many people in our neighborhoods that don't had or did not have fathers growing up. We had fathers. And when you use the term men, I am with you. That carries a specific connotation. And what we saw growing up in our neighborhoods, not hoods, neighborhoods, were men that provided, that took care of their families, that led by example. This is not what a man would do. Number one, you do not touch a child, okay? This child is 18 and a family member. So the level of psychology that we would be dealing with this guy is totally lost on me. So I can't even convey my level of disgust for someone, sickness or otherwise. I know they claim it's sickness. You guys spoke on the R. Kelly situation on a previous show. I understand that's there, but I cannot give that a pass. That's a child.
0: Exactly. And it's important to understand that, yes, I do believe that ephebophilia and pedophilia, which are distinct, are both illnesses and sicknesses. It takes you away from the norm of social structure and healthy and whole relationships. And so obviously it has a detrimental effect. And we talk about daughters. I have eight.
2: Oh my goodness.
0: And five boys who are literally trained to kill. And I'm not exaggerating. I ain't raised no chumps. If you mess with them girls, they gonna come see you. Before I get to you, they gonna come see you. And my whole thing is this. Again, my kids lose their mind. I tell everybody all the time, you know what the favorite phrase in my house is? Oh, my God. Because that comes after I tell them no. I want to go over here. Nope. Oh, my God. We don't ever get to do. Oh, my God. Well, I'm sorry. My job is not to be your friend. My job is not to sit up and make sure you're happy. My job is to make sure you're safe, you're functional, and that you make it to adulthood with a very good chance of surviving and thriving.

0: thing in this world. My job is I want to see you smile as much as possible. So I'm going to give you everything I possibly can within reason. But I don't have to turn you loose to go do something where you can't see the danger, but I can. So, no. Oh, my God. They go storming off. But I tell everybody all the time, I got 8 of them, and none of them are the boss of me. And my wife would argue, whatever you say, because that there's one. She'll be 17 next Saturday. That one, she's giving me every bit of what I can handle. I'm like, man. But she still knows. But the oldest is 36, the youngest is 7.
1: Oh, wow.
0: And, you know, so I've been doing this a long time. And one of the greatest prides that I hold is loving those babies. And people forgot, she's 36. Yes, she's still a baby. And watch her how she interacts with me. She interacts with me like a baby. Her husband, oh, here come your daddy. Here come the whole baby act now. She just got through drilling me on 50 million things, holding me to the wall, and now she's a baby again. And, you know, but, you know, I love my son-in-law, man. You know, she chose somebody that loved her the way I did. That's the importance of the role of a father is, you know, the my daughters who are married their first. And those two were pretty selective right out the box. Like, you know, people were wondering what's wrong with them. They don't like boys. No, they like boys. It's something they're looking for. And at the time I didn't know what it was, but it's something they look. And when they found it, they held on to it. My 36-year-old been married 14 years.
1: Wow.
0: And so, and you know, and like, you know, my son-in-law calls me, we talk, that type of situation. So, you know, this whole idea of you take a baby, you know, I can't even, you know, because I have a 36-year-old daughter, you know, I'm married and you know how I am about my wife. So I'm not even looking outside of my marriage. But before I met my wife, anybody in my daughter's age range, I'm not looking at because I don't see them the same.
1: Right.
0: You know, and, you know, she came on early in life. You know, I started early. You know, I thank God that I'm able to do what I was able to do. Thank God that, you know, I was able to take care of a family starting so early because that could have turned out bad financially. But that's that, man. It's amazing to me that, but I guess the problem I have, and I'm going to go ahead and let it go because I'm starting to get upset. The problem I have is how it's just flowing. You know, people are weighing in on it. Why hasn't anybody touched this dude yet?
1: Right.
0: You know, that's how I'm thinking. Like, that was a cold growing up. Certain things, women were off limits, elderly were off limits, and children were off limits. The worst thug out there caught you doing anything to a child or woman, you were about to get the business. Now, I mean, it's safe. Because I counsel people, I see situations where the predator is more protected than the victim.
1: Yep.
0: Yeah, so that's got to change. But, Doc, it's your show from here on out. I'm about to sit back, and we're about to introduce the world to a person we need, a person we need in every city. And like you said, there is a person. You said this earlier before we came on. There's a person like this in every city. If there's a person like this in every city, I need to find mine in Houston because that's who I want to connect with.
1: Right. So, yeah, Doc, and to the viewers, about 10 months ago when I released my first two books, the Black Book of Lamentations and a community research guide to student persistence, I had a mutual friend of David and I, who we grew up with, that reached out to me and he said, you know, you're talking about wraparound services, you know, and of course, wraparound services, anything we do as people, to help people grow professionally, personally, educationally. You know, it can be life skills, food scarcity programs, business development, mental health, educational tutoring, and so on. They said, hey, this guy that I know is doing all of that. And so my gentleman's name was Darren Burns. David knows who he is. He went to high school with him, and I went to middle school with him. And he lives in L.A. And he said, man, you need to get with this brother here. He's doing everything that you mentioned in your book. And you know, the book of Black Lamentations, the book of solutions from grassroots people like David, you know. And that's one of the things I wanted to do in that book, David, was highlight people like yourselves and put quotes in there from who I call grassroots scholars. You and I had chatted a bit a few days ago, and you mentioned that you didn't have the doctorate. Well, you don't need the doctorate, brother, because the people that are going to make this change, the people that are going to move us to where we need to be, are people like you, not people like Doc and I. You know, we can help facilitate. We can be part of the solution, but we're not the entire solution. And Doc and I actually learned from boots on the ground, grassroots people. I'm talking about real grassroots people, not, you know, not the keyboard gangsters and the keyboard activists that you never see in the community. We're talking about people like you that are boots on the ground. So that's one of the reasons why I wanted to bring you on and bring others on the show, to give people an idea of what people are doing out there. Maybe they can join you, they can support you. And then also to let people know that, you know, anybody can do this work, man. You know, just like we talked about earlier with our mentor, Charles Martin in South Bend, Indiana, who was a one-man wraparound service program. You know, he was the reason why I went to college. He was the reason why I finished college, because my last year, I did not have the money to go back, Dr. Rick. And this man went out and found the money for me to go back and finish my senior year at Indiana University. So there are people out there that are already doing this work. So again, I wanted to bring you on for that. So the first thing I wanted you to talk about your next level innovations. That's a minority business development program that you're working on. And that's paramount, man, because I know Dr. Rick talks about this a lot, and a lot of people talk about it, that we don't have enough Black businesses. We're not giving our people alternatives. You know, when we say shop Black or buy Black, there aren't enough alternatives out there for us to do that. And there aren't enough businesses out there to employ our people. When we say we want our people to work in their own behalf, and we want our people to be independent, we need businesses that are employing people, because Doc will tell you 90% of the business we have out there don't even employ 10 people and have no benefits. So talk a little bit about what you're doing with the minority business development.
2: Well, thank you so much for the opportunity to both of you. And me and my business partner, his name is Anthony Alford. We started this because, you mentioned our show. We're big on definitions when it comes to education, because if you can't define something, you know, you really don't really understand it or can't use it in the proper context. So we started this with definitions, and Next Level Innovations was started because of the term economics. Okay. Economics is everything. You know, our struggle is not only a psychological struggle, but also an economic struggle. That is the one thing that we believed we were deprived of or tried or prevented from rising. It's not that we haven't achieved economic success, even with all the heartache and everything thrown at us through our time here, and we still managed to achieve. So if I may, you know, the definition that I found of economics was the study of the production, consumption, and transfer of wealth. So as Black people, if you're talking about the Black Wall Street, if you're talking about, you know, Chicago at a time, even all of these places, we had built up economic wealth, but it was taken from us. And our drive is, we spend billions of dollars a year. We want to channel that. So Next Level Innovations was developed to try to help the Black businesses to funnel our funds, if not anyone else's, toward these Black businesses so that we can become somewhat self-reliant and build up our economic base once again. That's what it's all about, is business. We have to be in business on multiple levels. That's why we call it Next Level Innovations, from education to, you know, I mean, our clothing, our entertainment. We participate in everything, but we own a little of nothing.
1: Uh-oh. Doc, I see your brain is churning there, man. I know you got something to say.
2: Go ahead. Ownership.
0: When he said that, the first thing that popped in my mind was the research I did with the beauty supply industry. The beauty supply industry, the last time I did the numbers, was a $15 billion a year industry. Out of that $15 billion, 96% of the revenue was generated from black pockets.
2: That's right.
0: That's $14.4 billion we're putting into a $15 billion a year industry, and we have roughly 3-5% ownership.
2: Dr. Wallace, that they won't even allow us to crack into.
0: And that the reason that you can't crack is, again, because we don't understand economics. Every time someone tries to teach us economics and how it operates, even in a business scale where you're talking about supply and demand, we don't get it. We don't get vertical economics. Vertical economics says I can't thrive in an industry where I am a retail shop when I have no influence or control on manufacturing and distribution. What happens is whoever has control on manufacturing and distribution, if they understand anything, are going to look out for those within their enclave first. Asians are controlling that industry, and Asians are giving retailers at the retail level price breaks that they're not giving black owners and non-Asians, that we can't compete. If you can buy the same thing I'm selling for $3 for a dollar, we don't have the cohesiveness in our community to spend the extra two.
1: Right.
2: That is a basic education in class that I probably should pay you some tuition for, because that is exactly it. When you talk about economics to a lot of young people in our communities, it's like their eyes glaze over and they don't really get it. But the key part of that that definition that I love is when they say they study the transfer of wealth. Well, you transfer your wealth every time one of our sisters goes in there and drops $60 or $100. On hair products or hair or nails, you are transferring your wealth every time we spend a dime. I talk to these young kids. I saw a young guy, my business partner said a young guy was bragging on he had some $700-$800 tennis shoes on. And I talked to another young brother who had just bought some new Nikes, and I asked him the question. He told me how much he paid for them, and I simply asked him, had you ever considered buying some stock in Nike? And he was like, no, what would I do that for? I said, well, at least you would get some type of return on your investment. So economics, everything around us, this laptop, these headphones, the hat you wear, the shirt, you know, we wear everything, somebody had to produce. Somebody got paid for, and it's making somebody some money.
0: Right. Our horizontal movement on the economic spectrum is far too frequent and far too volumatic. What I mean by that is, if you look at the Jewish community, if you look at the Asian community, if you even look at the Latino community,
2: that's right.
0: What you watch is they're constantly moving vertical, not just in one industry, but in every industry. Their dollar bounces multiple times within their community because they're going to spend in their community first. Now, the only time that they come out of their community is when there's something they really, really want and can't find in their community. If it's in their community, they're going to spend there. We leave our sphere almost daily. That's why within the first 6 hours of getting paid on Friday, the vast majority of our money is back in their hands. That's why they don't have a problem paying professional athletes multi-million dollar salaries, because the moment they buy that Lamborghini, the moment that they spend that money on that Rolex, the money that they dump all of that wealth back into a non-black economic sphere, and most predominantly in a white economic sphere, because the predominance of it is on white. Now, here's what I tell people all the time. When you spend your discretionary, now there are certain things that we just don't have to offer our people, and they're going to have to get it, you know, until we have utility companies, until we have things like that, we're going to have to spend certain. But when you go over there and you spend money on things that you don't need or that you can get in the black community, you are literally financing your own demise.
2: Absolutely. That is why I, and Dr. Blanchard, you can speak to this. That is why you are absolutely correct. I say all the time, I'm not anti any group. I am pro-black. I want to see my people do well, not at the disparagement of any other group, but when I see this, it baffles me as to how we've been able to witness this. And I understand the psychological and your book that I'm definitely going to order, you know, Born in Captivity, and the term psychopathology. You know, I had to look it up. I look up everything, you know, as we are victims of the chains, the psychological chains from slavery and everything that we went through are alive and well. The physical bonds may be broken. We, to a degree, we can go and move, but that is still with us. And it just baffles me. They study us. Everyone that comes to this country, even my African brothers that I speak to on a regular basis, which Dr. Blanchard and Dr. Wallace, you might can speak to this, but we don't really have a relationship with the people from Africa that come here. Even they create their own economic strongholds. They have community stores. They service their people. So do the Indians, people from India. As you said, people from Asia, obviously the Hispanic community. All of them have come here, saw the system, how it operates, and take full advantage of it economically. And one of the big things, and I'll conclude, is we're not building anything. Why are our communities the same? You know, we don't pick up a hammer. You know, we don't consider the manufacturing of products and services. We used to, but we're not building anything.
0: Doc, I'm going to swing this to you. But to the point that you make about those who come from Africa specifically, because we're often, as descendants of American, of U.S. slaves, we are often compared to our African counterparts, and, you know, especially those out of Ghana, Nigeria, and a bunch of different places in Western Africa who come here and seem to thrive and do better than we do economically. And what we have to understand is success is 80% psychology. You can take a person with a poor plan and a poor start, but have unbelievable psychology and an unbelievable belief in how things work and an understanding of application, and they will still perform. You can take a person with a great plan, put them in there, and they don't have the right psychology, and they will flop around and flounder. The thing is, Africans don't come here with the experience burdened down over generations in psychology, in the view of a white system, a white racial caste system. As whites, Africans from Nigeria have a different perspective because they dealt with colonialization, but they didn't deal with slavery. They didn't deal with the total extraction of their VIPs, their values, their interests, their principles, their identity, their spirituality, their name. They never had that completely stripped away. The reason that immigrants can come here regardless of race and thrive is they come here with a history. They come here with a heritage. That's why if you watch Asians, they normally predominantly operate in enclaves. So they can protect their history. They can protect their identity. They can guard against full-on domestication of their youth. They will, in some instances, send their children back if they feel they're being too domesticated by the system. Why? Because it's in the heritage that they come from, that we were once these people, and this is what we did. We can do this because we've already did that. We have a direct connectivity that nothing is impossible based on our history. Now, that's been stripped from us. If you trace us back and you don't provide a connectivity, we stop at slavery. And so at our very best, we got out of slavery because they gave it to us. They don't tell us about those of us who fought for it. They don't highlight those of us who brought that pain that they don't want to talk about. They dumb it down and marginalized in Nate's movie about Nat Turner. They definitely don't want us talking about what they did over in Haiti. You know, they don't want that part of our history. They don't want to talk about y'all will talk about Nat Turner. Y'all can talk about Nat Turner. Please don't talk about the at least other 1,800 insurrections that took place. Your people didn't go quietly into the night We had some people who were not going to give up their freedom. But what happens is those are the people they kill. So the ones that survived were the ones who weren't winning the fight.